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1: Singing still sounds more inviting. May I?

0: But singing doesn't say, pick up an extra carton of Pepsi today. Better yet, get a case.
1: You do that.
2: A young man, an assistant in history at Harvard University, sits across from his host at Little Dinner for Two in a big, ugly residence on Madison Avenue. And now the after-dinner talk has somehow drifted to elementals.
3: I was speaking, Mr. Latimer, of the elementals of life itself. What rules this curious thing called human existence? What forces sway it most wholly and make it a pageant or tragedy, or only a gray succession of lackluster days?
4: I'm afraid I haven't thought about that too much, Mr. Slake.
3: An historian? Well, I don't suppose it can be helped these days. Would you care for more rabakio? Or perhaps the coq-ruff?
4: No, thanks. Nothing more. It was delicious.
3: How nice of you to be so pleased. I must confess I found the bavette prepared, shall we say, a little beyond al dente. Still, your pleasure allows me to excuse the oversight. Your gratification is my own.
4: I thought it was perfect.
3: Good. The abacchio, the little spring lamb, was actually less than 6 pounds on the hoof. Barely able to walk, I should say.
4: 6 pounds?
3: A little less. And all the way from Rome. I suppose it's a shame in a way, but then refinement of appetite is bound to lead to what I imagine you think of as cruelty.
4: Oh, I do think it's cruel. I don't see why refinement of appetite, as you call it, should necessarily lead to cruelty.
3: Don't you? What do you say to a bit of pasticceria and an excellent marsala I stumbled on in Sicily?
4: Impossible.
3: Oh, that's too bad. Tonight I had wanted to especially honor you for your flawless translation of Guicciardini.
4: Thank you. And forgive me, it's just too much.
3: Really? Perhaps a little later, the beautiful country cheese, bel paese and pears. But for now, my question, Mr. Latimer, was about essentials. What would you say was the essential invisible power that rules all human affairs?
4: I really couldn't say. Unless you mean God.
3: I was thinking of something quite different. And it was you who clarified it for me in your remarkably terse version of the chapter on the merry diversions of His Highness, Prince Alessandro.
4: Prince Alessandro. Yes, I remembered His Highness very well. And I remember the agony of the translation, the endless searching for the exact word in each sentence of the chapter, describing the 15th century prince and his refined and exquisite delights. And then I heard Slake's voice again, soft and purring like a gigantic cat.
3: I understand you're engaged to be married, Mr. Latimer.
4: Yes, sir, I am.
3: So you will forgive me if I presume that you're in love.
4: You embarrass me. But I think you can presume that we both are. That is to say, I love Catherine and Catherine loves me.
3: Ah, so. Catherine Vane, I believe?
4: Yes, Catherine Vane.
3: Would you say, then, that love was one of the powers that guide the destiny of men?
4: Yes, I would. Wouldn't you?
3: On the contrary. I venture to say that love is the most fragile of things, always evanescent, disappearing. Much too delicate to last.
4: And yet love has been known to build empires.
3: Romantic nonsense. Hate and fear and hunger have created empires. They always will. There are only three prime movers in this vagrant piece of oddity we please to call the human soul.
4: I don't believe you.
3: I see. You think love can hold out against fear?
4: Yes.
3: And love can stand against hate?
4: Yes.
3: And do you think love can survive hunger?
4: Yes, I most certainly do.
3: Very well, then. Let's get back to Alessandro and the two lovers whose devotion was a proverb in his court. They were willing to undergo anything in life or death for each other.
4: Alessandro was a madman.
3: Perhaps. In any case, he suggested, as you remember, a test of this immortal emotion. A very simple test.
4: Hardly simple. His Highness was well known for his cruel and sensitive torture.
3: But only with reason. And in this case, a reward was offered if they withstood the ordeal. And it was liberal enough. A dukedom for the man, a permanent revenue for them both, and titles of honor for each.
4: But the penalty, Mr. Slade.
3: Why, death, of course. Why not?
4: Carried out by one of Alessandro's curious methods of making people die.
3: True. But even so, Guicciardini says the lovers were genuinely delighted to accept the test. They embraced it, he said, as if they were to dance together at feast day, with great nobleness and joy of heart. But as you know, the test, unfortunately, was an elemental one. Hunger. Hunger for 10 days. That's all, Mr. Latimer.
4: Yes, but in separate cubicles with no knowledge of time.
3: An inconvenience, perhaps, but not an indecency.
4: Having to stare at each other through a glass partition, but unable to speak.
3: Yes, wasn't that a pretty idea? And on the 10th day, the partition removed and one small piece of bread thrown into them.
4: It wasn't a fair test. By no means a fair test. Giving them food and then making them wait a half hour before touching it.
3: And yet if this elemental love of theirs had been greater than elemental hunger for one half hour, they both would have had their heart's desire forever.
4: But it was the means, the dragging out of starvation.
3: It was hunger. The elemental. Guiu Ciardini says it was difficult at first for the men who were to take them to execution to separate them. They had torn and entwined their way into such a deadly knot in their death grapple for that one small piece of bread. They acted as any two people would have acted. Any two would have been the same.
4: Any two would not. They failed because their love wasn't big enough, certainly. But well, some people would have been big enough. Some loves would.
3: Some people would have been big enough, you say. I wonder. I very much wonder, Mr. Latimer, just what people you mean.
4: Oh, dozens. Most people are... Or half of them, at any rate, even now.
3: Mr. Latimer, would you?
4: Would I be willing to undergo Alessandro's test? To prove what? That love was durable? That man was not ridden and spurred by fear and hate and hunger alone? And surely Slake in his comfortable boredom was playing hypothetical games. And he had dragged me back 4 centuries to play with him.
3: Well, Mr. Latimer... Does it frighten you? Or would you be willing to wager your future professorship, say, on your and one woman's ability to withstand Alessandro's test? Are you absolutely sure of yourself and the lady in question?
4: This strikes me as an elaborate joke, Mr. Slake. But of course I'm sure.
3: Very well, then. Suppose we try it.
4: What? Oh, Mr. Slake, the premise was... The premise is preposterous.
3: As to the stakes, I could hardly ask you to put up your lives and forfeit. Things being what they are. But a written promise from you that you would give up your present career forever and enter any business I wished you to at a salary entirely at my discretion. That would be quite sufficient in case either one of you failed.
4: You can't be serious, Mr. Slake. The idea would be fantastic if it weren't so insolent.
3: Should the test be withstood successfully, and I should not require more than 20 minutes duration for the final bread to stay in your common cubicle, a check for $20,000 to be delivered to you the same day.
4: $20,000. It meant that Catherine and I could marry at once instead of waiting another year. It meant leisure for research. It meant a home and children. It meant security. Everything that Catherine and I wanted most in life. But the conditions were so unreal, so lost in antiquity, that I could only feel as though I were caught in a silken net and unable to get out.
3: Well, Mr. Latimer, I offer...
4: And I refuse. It's idiotic.
3: Idiotic? Will you remember it that way when you're poor and at your wit's end? Or will you remember that you might have had $20,000 for the asking in exchange for a little courage?
4: I don't know. But I'll be frank with you, Mr. Slake. If you'd made your incredible offer to me alone, I'd have jumped at it. But as it is...
3: Of course, the young lady. Miss Vane would... be unable to bear it.
4: What are you doing?
3: Nothing, Mr. Latimer, nothing. Merely a notation. You see, I have a whim, since you are so obdurate. I should like very much to find out what Miss Catherine Vane will say to this trifling experiment of mine.
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1: Good evening, Mr. Slake.
0: Everything perfectly all right, Mr. Latimer?
1: Everything entirely satisfactory.
0: Oh, charming. You're admirable guests, Mr. Latimer, you and Miss Vane. I really wished for you at dinner tonight. The bisque had a trifle too much whipped cream in it, but the fish was perfection. Brodetta, you know. An ancient Spartan preparation.
2: Stop it.
0: Oh, did he? I forgot. My apologies. And by the way, I trust you understand the inconvenience of no soap or toothpaste. Cleansing, to be sure, but also edible. I am sorry.
1: I have no complaints.
0: No complaints. Very well, then. Good night.
1: The door closed on the ruddy color of Slake's superbly well-fed face. And I turned away to look at the little white dents my teeth had made in the flesh of my wrist. I forced my eyes up and away from those pale hunger markings. Away and around the walls of the neat, luxuriously decorated box of a room I had come to know completely by heart. How long had it been? Slake visited us twice a day. And how many times had he come already? 8, I think. Yes, I can still remember that much. 8. That would be 4 days. What a short time. And how long ago it seemed that the contracts were drawn.
3: As you see, my dears, a miniature apartment on the 3rd floor. 7 rooms in all, and all soundproofed. I use it whenever a problem chances to come up that I wish to think over entirely undisturbed. We could carry out our little experiment here in perfect peace.
4: Catherine, you understand this is simply a cruel and useless charade. It's insane, and I refuse.
3: $20,000 for 1 week's lack of occupation.
5: Yes, Mr. Slake, if we win.
3: And of course you will. In consideration of the fact that neither of you, in all probability, possesses a Renaissance physique, I would be willing to shorten the time to 7 days.
5: But what in the world is there in it for you?
3: Amusement. In the old days, they had gladiatorial games, and that was as it should be. You see, I agree with Juvenal the Roman, who said that the only needs in life are bread and circuses. And this is my circus. You may have the bread. If you can wait for it.
4: The answer is no.
5: Oh, Sherry, darling, just think now. It's everything we want, Sherry. Everything now. And it's ours if we only have the courage to take it.
3: Of course, Mr. Latimer, if you have doubts, I would be willing, if necessary, to carry out the experiment with Miss Vane alone. The conditions might have to be altered somewhat, but the terms would be the same.
5: Oh, yes, Sherry, yes. I'd rather have it that way, really I would. Then there would only be one of us, but it would be for both.
1: The first day wasn't bad at all. After all, two ordinary human beings, physically fit enough, not weakling. The Slake had given us Bibles and other religious works. It seemed ridiculous to think we couldn't hold out 7 days without food. But the second day was worse in a way than the fourth. The pain had been sharper then, and toward the end of the day, the giddiness was bad. It made your body feel light all over like a cork. And with it, the fierce and intermittent spurts of pain as if it were filled with burning air. And then as time went by, my sense of time went with it. There was only pain now. Terrible, terrible pain. Pain that was as much a part of me as my ticking heart. And then Slate came again. How many times he had visited, I no longer knew.
0: Still no complaints, Mr. Latimer?
1: Still no complaint.
0: I'm sorry to have taken away your books, but the teeth marks and the leather binding of the Hindu book gave me no other choice. I'm sure you understand.
1: I understand.
0: And after all, it's a mere question of hours, shall we say?
1: Hours? Hours?
0: Or shall we say days?
1: Days? Is it days?
0: I'm afraid you'll have to puzzle that out for yourself, Mr. Latimer.
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0: flake!
1: Right here, Mr. Latimer.
2: I'm afraid I shall have to withdraw from the contest.
1: Really? When only a few more hours would have brought us to the interesting part?
2: Yes.
1: According to the agreement, Mr. Latimer...
2: I don't care about the agreement.
1: Neither of you may be released without the full written consent of the other.
2: I'll find it, so will she. Just look at her.
1: A little less plump, perhaps. The forfeiture clause would be invoked, of course.
2: I don't care.
1: And I could use your brains for, let us say, 10 years.
2: Anything. She can't walk anymore. She can't move, don't you see?
1: You know, Mr. Latimer, the favorite Roman breakfast was bread dipped in wine.
2: Get her to sign.
1: Don't touch me, Mr. Latimer. Don't touch me.
2: Please. Please.
1: What an exhibition of temper. What a pitiful exhibition. I'll see what the young lady has to say.
3: I remember that Slate came back and said that Catherine had refused to sign. But I don't remember being carried down the corridor and placed in the other cubicle. I remember only colors that streaked before my eyes like blots of livid light. Piercing colors of sunset orange and scarlet and bright green. Reeling dreams like the patterns a madman draws in the air. And at the end of it, a collapse and a broken piece. A piece so complete that I thought I had died. But turning on my couch, I saw another figure in the room. And between our two couches, there was something on the floor. Something solid and white. A piece of bread. And now the figure on the other couch stirred. Its great eyes stared at the bread. The thing on the other couch had seen the food too, and wanted it as bitterly as I wanted it. But I was careful. I put my hand slowly in front of me like the paws of a cat and carefully slid to the floor. I waited on all fours for a moment, waiting to see what that woman would do. But she didn't get down from the couch to fight me for the food. She wasn't able. She could only lie there and stare at it with hopeless eyes. Who was that strange, gaunt woman who didn't move to take the bread from me? I reached out slowly, very slowly, and I touched the bread. Its surface was rough and pleasant, exquisite. Good, good bread, and it was mine. In a minute, I'd feel that first sweet taste of it on my tongue. But there was something wrong, and I couldn't think of what it was. And so I brought the bread carefully to my mouth. Not a crumb would be lost.
4: Sherwood. Sherwood. Sherry. Oh, Sherry, dear. Sherry, dear. Oh, Sherry, I'm so hungry.
3: Catherine. Catherine, Catherine, Catherine, that was it. That's what I forgot. It was Catherine who was hungry, and she'd have to eat right now. That was Catherine. That lean image of fever on the couch was Catherine. And she was hungry. I began the immense journey across the floor to the other couch. Catherine was hungry, so she must be fed.
4: Dear Sherry.
3: Darling Catherine. Here, darling. Bread. Eat it.
4: No, you're first, dear. You're hungrier.
3: No. No, dear. No.
4: Sherry, you've got the bread.
3: Yes. We've got to wait. If you can.
4: I'll try.
1: Time. Time. All over. Oh, pick it up, you babies. Pick it up. It's yours. Well... do you think I'm going to feed you?

0: Suspense. You've been listening to Elemental, adapted for Suspense from a story by Stephen Vincent Benet. In a moment, the names of our players and a word about next week's story of Suspense.
1: Hi, this is Dennis James. Say, remember way back when this melody was popular?

0: There's something very special about a long-time favorite, isn't there? Well, folks feel the same way about one of Kellogg's favorites, Kellogg's All Bran. Going on 41 years now, it's been America's most popular good food way to fight irregularity from lack of bulk. Because it's whole bran, Kellogg's All Bran gentles away irregularity safely and reliably. And because it's deep toasted for extra crispness, it never gets mushy in milk. 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That's A-double-L-hyphen-B-R-A-N. Kellogg's All Bran.
1: Heard in tonight's story were Phil Meader as Latimer, Santos Ortega as Slake, and Ellen McRae as Catherine. 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
3: Autolite and its 98,000 dealers bring you Mr. Joseph Cotton in tonight's presentation of
4: 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Tonight, Autolite presents a story based on fact, an American legend of love and death, as we recreate the tragic history of Tom Dooley, our star, Mr. Joseph Cotton.
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0: You wait here, North.
1: You're a fool, Tom. You oughtn't to do it.
0: You're going to stop me, cousin? Just watch the horses.
1: Open!
2: Yes? What?
0: You be Paul Cabot.
2: Yes, I'm Cabot. What?
1: Get up. Maybe I ain't going to kill you. I don't know. Get up.

0: How do I look, cousin?
1: Dirty?
0: She won't mind.
1: She hears what you just did.
0: She won't mind. Don't you need you anymore, Noah. Go home.
2: I'm waiting.
0: You're liable to wait right long. Laura. Laura.
3: Hello, Tom.
0: Oh, darling. Still a darling. Pretty as a...
3: Let go of me. You better come in.
0: I better. Well. Well, my darling.
3: I thought you were dead, Tom.
0: Dead they were, piled high. But not Tom Dooley.
3: Months ago, after Gettysburg, when the men came drifting back home... Nobody had seen you, Tom. Some said they heard you were dead. Died early at Manassas.
0: What's the talking for, Laura? What's all this talking for?
3: Don't, Tom.
0: Pretty mouth. Wasting on talk.
3: But don't!
0: Teasing and trembling in a way I remember.
3: I'm sorry, Tom.
0: Whatever you do after now, Laura, don't hit no more. Gentle me. You do that, Matt.
3: 4 years you've been away, Tom Dooley.
0: I'm back now.
3: You're back, and I thought you were dead. Over a year now, and I grieve for you like I had to do.
0: And a man came along and gentled you like I heard he did.
3: Yes.
0: Paul Cabot.
3: I love him. That's the way things are now.
0: A doctor. A Yankee.
3: The war's done, Tom Dooley. And the killing's done, and the hate's done.
0: And what's happened to the loving, Laura? Yours to me.
3: Over, Tom. There was grieving, like I told you, and it's over. And I love a Yankee doctor named Paul Cabot.
0: Love him. Come on, I'll take you to him.
3: You what?
0: Where he's laying on the floor. I think he was whimpering when I left him like a sugar candy baby. Come on, I'll show you.
3: Get out of here.
0: Maybe I will, but I don't know that yet. First, I want you to remember something, Laura.
3: Get out.
0: I want you to remember you hanging on my horse and wailing the tears on you 4 years ago when I rode out to join with Zeb Vance and his cavalry. You remember, Laura?
3: I grieve.
0: Tears on you. That was your grieving. Listen to mine. The fighting and the blood and the screaming and Bull Run and Manassas and the Yankees. Killing them and they always coming. Virginia and Pennsylvania and the killing and leaving your own blood every place you go.
3: Tom.
0: But you go because... As long as you're going, you're coming back. Back here to the Smokies. Back here to Laura Foster. That pretty mouth. Laura. Laura.
3: No, I don't love you no more, Tom. I don't love you.
0: You're going to love me. You remember how
3: but
0: you...
3: Tom, not you!
0: You ain't worth those 4 years.
3: No.
0: On account of you couldn't wait for your man.
2: You better go, cousin. Get out of here, Noah. You're my blood cousin, and I'm holding a gun on you. And I'm saying you gotta go. I kill you where you stand, Tom. No man to blame me. I would, Tom.
0: Yeah. I think you would. Night, Laura.

0: Still know how to play a tune on the fiddle, don't you, Tom?
1: Sure I do.
0: Nobody plays like you play, Tom. Oh,
1: thank you, Jess.
0: I missed you here on the stove. Why, all of us
1: I was dead.
0: What kept you, Tom? All of us come back soon as we hear General Lee surrendering. What happened to you?
1: I had never seen Pennsylvania. Walked around it.
0: With a gal?
1: Just walked.
0: You walk too slow, Tom. You walk a lot too slow. Laura Foster passed you right by.
1: Yeah, I heard.
0: Tell me she's learning how to read and write.
1: I heard that, too.
0: Doctor. Yankee.
1: War's over, Jess. Fighting, hating. Why are you laughing?
0: I heard you almost killed a Yankee doctor, Tom.
1: You heard it, so I guess I did.
0: Hey, Noah.
2: What you want, Jess?
0: Pass that jug over here. Give your cousin a drink.
1: I ain't drinking no more, Jess.
0: Hey, now. Recent you ain't doing a lot of things. Well, you changed, Tom.
1: I reckon I have.
0: You gonna learn how to read and write? Doctor say he can teach anybody wants to learn. Here it is how you can learn a lot from that doctor.
2: Stop it, Jess.
0: Those Yankees are smart fellas. Reckon that's why they won the war. Won everything, those Yankees.
2: You heat up my cousin, your tongue's gonna be real cold, Jess.
0: Oh, be it now? What are you gonna say about that, Tom?
1: Keep talking. I don't mind.
0: All I can say is my gal start cheeking with somebody else. Hi, Yankee.
3: Hello.
0: What are you on?
3: I've got a list here. I need some groceries.
0: We've just been talking about you. Me, Zach, Herman, Josh, all of us. Noah Dooley. His cousin Tom, too.
3: Here's the list.
0: You read it to me, Doctor. I ain't got the lining.
3: Sack of potatoes?
0: Like I said, we've been talking. Wondering.
3: Sack of sugar?
0: Wondering. You like North Carolina, Yankee? Carolina nights?
3: Green beans and flour.
0: How about North Carolina women? Pretty, ain't they? Soft.
2: Wait on him, Jess.
0: And Laura's prettiest of them all, ain't she?
2: Wait on him.
0: Ain't she? Tom Dooley here used to think so.
1: Man wants to buy something, shopkeeper. Sell it to him.
0: I seen you walking, Yankee, trying to get yourself lost with Laura.
1: Jess.
0: Yeah, what you want, Tom?
3: Why'd you knock him down, Mr. Dooley?
1: Makes up for things. I'm apologizing. I want to shake your hand.
3: I'd be pleased. It's all right about the other night. I've forgotten about it. I want to be your friend.
1: That's what you are right now, Mr. Cabot. I want to tell you this.
3: What?
1: Laura loves you, and that's all right.
3: We're getting married, Mr. Dooley.
1: I'm not saying you can't. I'm saying I hope you'll be very happy.
3: Laura will be very glad to hear that. Mr. Dooley.
1: Yes?
3: Laura says you play the fiddle.
1: I hear you're having a betrothal party tomorrow night.
3: Yes, that's right.
1: Well, I'll play the fiddle for you. For you and Laura.
4: It's the black.

0: Hey, Noah. Here, come here. Come here a minute.
1: Yeah, what you want, Tom?
0: Spell me on my fiddle a little bit, Noah.
1: Sure. Man, I bet you're tired. Fiddling 2 hours without letting up.
0: Spell me, cousin. Take fiddle.
1: Where you going, Tom?
0: Just play the fiddle pretty, cousin. Don't worry about me.

0: Lara.
1: Oh.
0: I didn't mean to frighten you, Lara.
1: That's all right.
0: Noah's playing me my fiddle. I saw you come out here. I wanted to say something to you.
1: Tom.
0: Yes.
1: I'm glad. I wanted to talk to you, too. Paul told me what you did. They teasing him and calling him Yankee. And you...
0: Oh, that's all right.
1: And I've been hearing other things, Tom.
0: What?
1: How you're different. How you ease down and not so wild so much no more. I'm glad, Tom.
0: But it don't make no difference to you, does it, Laura? How I feel, you mean?
1: No.
0: Why are you out here by yourself?
1: Because I'm so happy, Tom. Because I danced a lot and because my heart's pounding so much. Because Paul's in there and when I look at him...
0: I know, Laura. Laura.
1: Yes?
0: Walk with me.
1: That wouldn't be right, Tom.
0: Things I got to tell you.
1: It wouldn't be right to listen, Tom.
0: Just a favor I'm asking. I'm pleading. I changed, you heard that. Little walk, Laura.
1: A little walk. Yes. And my heart will settle down.
0: You remember we used to come this way?
1: No talk of that, Tom.
0: I remember we used
1: to... I'm going back.
0: No. I'm sorry.
1: Tom, you'll find you a girl. There's no bitterness now, is there, Tom? Tom?
0: The way that water runs, from the top of the mountains to who knows where.
1: You'll find you a girl and you'll be happy.
0: A man like me, Laura.
1: Tom, why the knife?
0: Because a man like me never be happy. You the cause, Laura. You the cause!

0: I'll check the fiddle now, Noah.
1: Here you are. Oh, you feel better, Tom?
0: I feel a lot better.

0: Autolite is bringing you Mr. Joseph Cotten in Tom Dooley. Tonight's presentation in radio's outstanding theater of thrills, Suspense.
1: This is Harlow Wilcox speaking for Autolite, and I have here as our special guest Lieutenant Colonel Sherman D. Cosgrove of the United States Army. Colonel Cosgrove, I understand that the Army has special relief funds that are made available to officers and enlisted personnel and their families in time of distress.
2: We do, Mr. Wilcox. It's administered by the Army Emergency Relief in Washington.
1: Now, where do these funds come from, Colonel Cosgrove?
2: The money comes from voluntary contributions by the men and women in the services, and from proceeds of a very few special outside events approved by the officers in charge of these three relief organizations. That's the Army, the Navy, and the Air Force. One of these events, by the way, is the supper party and reception to be given by the Autolite family at the Waldorf Astoria Hotel in New York City on April 7.
1: Well, tell me, how are these funds made available to those in distress?
2: After thorough investigation, allocation of funds is handled by chaplains under the supervision of their commanding officers.
1: It must require a huge sum of money to take care of all the needs that develop over a period of a year.
2: It surely does, Mr. Wilcox. Since its incorporation in February 1942, Army Emergency Relief alone has disbursed over $24 million in rendering financial assistance to over 250,000 members of the Army and their families.
1: Well, thank you very much, Colonel Cosgrove. Tonight, we've been privileged to have as our guest Colonel Sherman D. Cosgrove, who has brought you a special message on behalf of the Armed Services Emergency Relief Funds.
0: And now, Autolite brings back to our Hollywood soundstage Mr. Joseph Cotten in Elliot Lewis's production of Tom Dooley, based on fact and well calculated to keep you in suspense.

0: Hello, Mr. Dooley.
1: Nice party you got going, Mr. Cabot.
0: Talk to you for a minute?
1: Sure. Hey, Noah, spell me again, will you?
2: Yeah, sure, Tom.
1: What can I do for you?
0: Have you seen Laura?
1: Oh, a while ago when I was fiddling. My, she looks pretty tonight. There's something else I got to tell you.
0: Yes?
1: You Yankees know how to give parties, too.
0: How long ago did you see Laura?
1: Well, like I told you when I was...
0: How long ago was that?
1: Half hour, maybe. Why, what's the matter?
0: Well, she's not here.
1: Well, outside, maybe.
0: Not that I could find.
1: Well, maybe you
0: would,
1: could.
0: Would you come help me look for her?
1: Oh, she don't need looking for her. She'll be around.
0: Enjoy yourself, Mr. Dooley.
1: I'll do that, Mr. Cabot.
0: Aaron?
3: Yes, Paul.
0: Seen Laura?
3: I saw her go outside a while back. I haven't seen her since.
0: Get a few of the boys. Let's go outside and look for her.
3: Sure.
1: Hey, Betty Lou, come on. Give me a dance.

0: Tom? Tom, wake up.
1: Hmm?
0: Come on, Tom. Come on. Wake up. Get on your feet.
1: Why are you waking me, cousin?
0: You listen to me.
1: Why are you waking me when it's still black outside?
0: You killed Laura, Tom.
1: What?
0: They found Laura snagged on a rock right under the North Falls. She was stabbed.
1: What are you saying, though?
0: I'm saying it and everybody else is saying it.
1: Saying what?
0: You put a knife to Laura.
1: Oh, you saw me dancing, Noah. Everybody saw me dancing.
0: People seen you go outside, too. They're coming after you, Tom.
1: Saying I killed her?
0: Knowing it. Knowing you the only person had reason.
1: But I...
0: You talking and they're coming after you. They're going to hang you, cousin. They're going to hang you for sure. You killed her, didn't you?
1: You got to help me.
0: You put on all the gentle and there was nothing but black inside you. You my cousin.
1: And I'm your cousin and you got to help me.
0: Kill her. Pretty thing like Laura.
1: You blood kin to me, Noah, and you're going to help me. You're going to do what I tell you.
0: No, I'm not, Tom. I'm doing nothing to help you.
1: You're talking like a man who don't care if you die. You're going to wait till I get out of this cabin, till I get on your horse and start riding toward Tennessee. And you're going to wait some more. Till you hear them coming, then you're going to get on my horse and wear my hat, and you're going to start riding the other direction.
0: When you leave, I got the length of this room to decide whether to shoot you in the back. Now you get going.

0: Who's there? Who's there? I see you. I'm going to shoot.
1: It's my friend Selman you might see. Me, you can't see at all because I'm at your back. Now, you just stand where you're standing.
0: What do you want?
1: You stand where you're standing, and you're going to feel something. Feel it? My gun to your back. All right, Selman, take his gun. Give it to him, give it to him. That's it. You come out too, George. You too, Dawson.
0: I don't know you men. Who?
1: Yankees.
0: What do you want me for?
1: Well, we don't know, Johnny Reb. We just come down here on a visit.
0: You want my money, that's what.
1: Now, there's a thought. Where's your money, Reb?
0: I got none.
1: Oh, you got none. You got none! Where you come from, Reb?
0: From back there.
1: Ah, you're still wearing the rebel jacket. Don't you know the war's over?
0: War's over, and you still...
1: Enjoying it, living off the fat of southern land. Won a war, we did, Reb, and we're enjoying it.
0: I've got no quarrel with you now, Yank.
1: Had a quarrel. Where'd you fight, Reb?
0: Manassas. Gettysburg.
1: Manassas. You take a look at the wood I wear for a leg, Reb. I changed him at Manassas. A Reb bullet. You shoot that bullet?
0: Maybe I did.
1: Ah, you got us a brave one, Selman. Make him cry a little bit.
0: Go.
1: Get up, Reb. Get up. You crying? You smiling? Can't tell with that face Selman made for you. Now let me look real close. Why, you ain't doing nothing at all.
0: Just let me get out of here.
1: Night's entertainment. That's what we're looking for, Reb. And you don't do nothing. Laugh, cry, nothing. Ah, you dance, I bet. You Rebs. I tell you what. You dance for us. Dawson, get us a rope.
0: You've got no cause to hang me.
1: For dancing purposes. You do us a do-si-do on the air from that tree over there. Thank you kindly, Dawson.
0: No cause at all.
1: Don't like to dance? Then what you gonna do for us, Reb? I know a thing. Sing us a tune. Nice Yankee tune. Reb, you know one? Sure you do. I'll help you, Reb. Yankee Doodle, keep it up. Sing.
2: Let him alone.
1: Who are you?
2: A Yankee. Like you. Isn't that right, Tom?
0: Yes, sir. Yes, sir, Mr. Cabot.
2: A Yankee, gentlemen, who says with this rifle that the hating's over. Now leave this man alone and get out.
1: All right. All right, men. Get.
0: Oh, Mr. Cabot, they were going to kill me. I'm grateful.
3: Grateful? For saving your life?
0: Mr. Cabot.
3: You're going back right where you came from, Tom Dooley.
0: No, I...
3: To where you killed Laura. Walk ahead of me, Tom Dooley, or I'll shoot you where you stand.
0: Doctor. Yankee, doctor.
3: Who's going to see that you die legal, Tom Dooley?

0: Come on, Tom. To that scrub oak tree. Get up on your horse, Tom. Rope tight to the branch up there.
1: Yeah, real tight.
0: Mr. Cabot, reckon you want to fit the noose to Tom's neck?
2: Yes.
0: Lean down, Tom Dooley.
2: All right, it's done.
0: You got anything to say, Tom, before we slap your horse out from under?

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1: A story based on fact, as we recreate the first international automobile race. The time, 1908. The story, Around the World. Our star, Mr. Van Johnson. That's next week on...

0: Suspense is produced and directed by Elliot Lewis, with music composed by Lucian Morowick and conducted by Lud Gluskin. Tom Dooley was written for Suspense by Martin Fine and David Friedkin. Featured in tonight's cast were Sammy Hill, William Conrad, Joseph Kearns, and Bill Bissell. The singer was Harry Stanton.
1: Joseph Cotton may currently be seen in the 20th Century Fox picture, Niagara.
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10: All right, class, tell me about your weekend. 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

0: Autolite and its 96,000 dealers present William Powell in The Escape of Lacey Abbott, a suspense play produced and edited by William Spear.
1: Mr. Wilcox, I am from the SPCTC. I've come here to register a strong protest.
2: Now, wait a minute. What is this SPCTC?
1: The Society for the Prevention of Cruelty to Camels.
2: Oh.
1: You can't imagine how you've distressed the dear dromedaries.
2: You mean because I say Autolite Stay Full batteries need water only 3 times a year in normal car use, the camels feel bad because they have to have water more often?
1: They positively wince when they hear it. And you should see their poor, dear faces drop.
2: Oh, I'm sorry about that. 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Well, anyway, one thing I definitely will say, friends, it's your pays to see your Autolite battery dealer for an Autolite Stay Full battery. Because you're always right with Autolite.
0: And now, with the escape of Lacey Abbott and the performance of William Powell, Autolite hopes once again to keep you in suspense.
3: Hey, you. Yes, you.
4: A position of authority.
3: Come here.
4: You can always tell by their voices.
3: Sign out.
4: Commanding. The smaller the authority, the more commanding the voice.
3: You hear me?
5: Yes, sir. Sign out, you said. Here?
3: Right below where you signed when you came in.
5: Of course.
3: A perfect forgery.
5: I beg your pardon?
3: Well, I mean, your signature is almost an exact copy.
5: You object?
3: I know, sir.
5: You think you're talking to one of your lunatics upstairs?
3: No.
5: Sir. Always call me sir. Good day.
3: Good day, Mr. Westland, sir.
4: Outside now, on the steps. There's the street, the traffic. Walk slowly. No need to hurry, no need at all. That's right, light a cigarette. Must be some in the pockets, yes. What brand did the late Mr. Westland smoke? Excellent. Light it. Might have carried a lighter. No need to run. There won't be an alarm for at least 20 minutes. One look back over the shoulder. Casually. It's pleasant to be on the outside looking in after 2 years in the psychopathic ward in Bellevue. Oh.
6: Well?
4: This is a restaurant.
6: Are you kidding?
4: And you're a waitress, a lovely waitress.
6: Look, do you or don't you want something to eat?
4: I'd much rather look at you.
6: Look, mister, I get off at 1 a.m., but right now the boy...
4: I'm going to take you out of all this.
6: Oh, sure.
4: Furs, diamonds, warm against your skin.
6: Hey, let go my hand.
4: Your name is Faye, huh? Embroidered on your uniform, Faye. Faye, listen to me.
6: Now, look, Romeo.
4: Listen, this will be the biggest thrill of your life. I just escaped from Bellevue.
6: What?
4: I'm Lacey Abbott. I've been in the psychopathic ward in Bellevue for 2 years.
6: You don't say.
4: Nicholas Westland, my lawyer, came to see me. And when we were alone, I strangled him to death.
6: Let me go.
4: Stand still. I changed clothes with him. I signed his name on my way out. It'll be in the papers.
6: I'm laughing. And I'll back to tonight's inner sanctuary mystery.
4: I had a wife once, Kate. They say I killed her. So I must have killed her.
6: Sure. You killed her.
4: No, I didn't. Martin Avery killed her.
6: Sure. Martin Avery killed her. You just sit there. Well, I get a glass of water. I'll be back.
4: We must see Mr. Avery. Oh, yes, definitely Mr. Avery.

0: Anyone home?
1: All right.
0: Hello, Pop.
1: Now, what do you want? Got something you want to hawk? Don't bother me with it. Everybody's selling, nobody's buying.
0: You got me wrong, Pop. I'm a buyer. I want to buy a .45 automatic.
1: Got a permit?
0: No.
1: You from the police?
0: Nah, Pop.
1: Let's see your wallet.
0: All right.
1: Lawyer, huh?
0: That's right.
1: Okay. $15.
0: Thanks, Pop. I won't forget this. And neither will a friend of mine. Park Avenue. A little late evening call on Martin Avery. There's the apartment house. First class, Mr. Avery, very first class. May I blow your brains out, Mr. Martin Avery? Thank you, sir. How do they say it in the movies? You want it in the belly or the back?
2: X-ray, X-ray, paper, murder in Bellevue, lunatic escape, X-ray.
0: Boy?
2: Paper?
0: Yes. Just out?
2: Yeah. X-ray.
0: Keep the change.
2: Thanks.
0: Aren't you scared with a lunatic running loose?
2: In New York? Murder in Bellevue.
0: Door unlocked. How thoughtful. Lavish apartment, Mr. Martin Avery. Lush. Not like it used to be. So you're not alone.
3: Hi, Tommy.
0: This must be the study, yes. Come right in, Mr. Avery. Please do. Or will I have to come out and get you?
4: Lacey.
0: Shut the door. Quietly.
4: Lacey.
0: Shut it.
4: You're in Bellevue.
0: But you see, I'm not.
4: They'll find you.
0: Look. My picture on the front page. Lousy picture. I could go to work in a delicatessen on the East Side, live in a hole, never leave Manhattan. Who'd find me?
4: They'd find you.
0: They'll find you first.
4: Now, I don't expect anything from you, Lacey. You're a sick man. I feel sorry for you, but I have my wife and child, my son here in the apartment. Now, I don't...
0: This gun? It's just to keep your voice down. It's a toy. It can't hurt. It kills. Pull the drapes over the window.
4: What?
0: Cover the windows. Will there be any dawn? That's the question. If there is, you'll see it come up the way I had to see it for 2 years on thick, soft, blind walls.
4: All right, now what do you want?
0: I waited a long time for this, a long time.
4: Put down the gun.
0: Oh, wouldn't you like that? Wouldn't you just?
4: All right. Now, after all, Lacey, we were friends once.
0: You used to see better, Martin.
4: What?
0: Take another look at the paper.
4: Westland? You killed Westland.
0: Yeah, you can always find another lawyer. Shouldn't upset you. He wasn't your lawyer. He was mine. Never liked you. Always liked me.
4: He was trying to help you.
0: He did.
4: What do you want with me?
0: Company.
4: Company?
0: That's what I missed most of all, Martin. Can you believe that? Company. 2 years. No one to talk to. Oh, the doctor, sure, but not really anyone. 2 years, Martin.
4: I'm sorry, Lacey.
0: How is everything?
4: We're going very well.
0: I have to admire you, Martin, standing there looking into this .45. You're not even blinking. It takes nerve to face a madman. See in the paper, that's what they call me, a madman, with a gun in his hand. You never know what a madman will do, Martin. It takes nerve to stand there looking at me like that. No expression, cold. They should put a drink in your hand and photograph you. Oh, yes, we could read the magazines in Bellevue. Those that wouldn't excite us, with the staples removed. But, Martin, you're not listening to me. You're watching the door. Relax, Martin. It's going to be a long night. Maybe you won't see the end of it. It depends. It depends on whether you say the things I want to hear. whether you do things I like. It's up to me. Yeah. I waited a long time.

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0: And now, Autolite brings back to our Hollywood soundstage our star, William Powell, with John McIntyre in The Escape of Lacey Abbott. A tale well calculated to keep you in suspense.
3: Look at him. Look at Martin Avery, standing alone in the study of his Better Homes and Gardens apartment. Alone, with only me to keep you company. Yes, everything must be going exceptionally well for you. But I notice as I move about the study, turning off the lamps, that there's a trace of perspiration on your forehead. Does it affect you just a little, being alone with a madman and a gun at night? What's taking place behind the steady eyes, Martin? Are you thinking? That would be fatal. That was my mistake, thinking too much. Watch me, Martin, that's right. I want you to keep watching me. But then you can't help but think about it.
4: Think about what?
3: Whatever comes into your mind as you watch me.
4: The police will be here for you, Lacey.
3: But why should the police want me?
4: You killed a man.
3: Yes. But you killed a woman.
4: Now listen, Lacey. I can help you. I'll get you some of my clothes. I can call a cab. Get you to a small hotel somewhere where they won't recognize
3: you. Don't talk like that. Everybody talks to me like that. You just come along with me. We know best.
4: Lacey, it's just a matter of time.
3: Answer it. Go on. But watch what you say. I'll hold it out here so I can hear it, too.
4: Hello?
5: Mr. Martin Avery?
4: Yes, speaking.
5: I'm Mrs. Nicholas Westland. I don't know if you've heard. Lacey Abbott escaped. My husband...
4: Yes, I saw the papers. I'm sorry.
5: Well, I didn't know. I thought I'd better warn you. Nicholas told me how much the man hated you.
4: Thank you for calling, Miss Westland.
5: I hope I'm... Good night.
4: Good night, Miss Westland. Are you all right?
5: Yes, I'm all right. Good night.
3: You can hang up, Martin. Murderer. Please, Martin. You know I'm not responsible for what I do.
4: You're as responsible as anyone. You knew what you did when you killed Westland.
3: Now, you're going to say I'm not crazy?
4: You know what I mean.
3: I'm either responsible or I'm not. If I'm responsible, then I'm a murderer. If not, then Nicholas Westland's death was an unfortunate accident. But that was all taken care of in court 2 years ago. Remember? You testified against me.
4: I told the truth.
3: Did you?
4: Yes.
3: I was the only one that knew you were lying, Martin.
4: You know I told the truth.
3: Where are your wife and your boy sleeping, Martin? Oh, you're interested now. For the first time, there's something behind those cool eyes that I can see. Get at. What time is it? 11? 11 o'clock. 6 hours until dawn. We should find out quite a lot before then. Quite a lot.
4: Should I answer it?
3: Huntress. Hold the receiver up, that's right. Just like before, so that I can hear. Go ahead.
4: Hello?
6: Martin Avery?
4: Yes?
6: This is Lieutenant Creekmore, police.
4: What is it, Lieutenant?
6: Is everything all right up there?
4: Yes, everything is all right.
6: You're sure?
4: Yes.
6: Have you heard that Lacey Abbott escaped from Bellevue tonight?
4: I saw it in the late paper.
6: Oh, and you know about Nicholas Westland.
4: It was a tragedy.
6: Well, we thought Abbott was getting better, but, well...
4: Too bad.
6: The reason I called you, you know how Lacey Abbott feels about you. He may try to get you.
4: You think so?
6: Well, he might try, but you don't have to worry, Mr. Avery. I have four of my best men covering the front and rear entrances to your apartment house. If he shows, we'll get him. Good night.
3: Solicitous. We're fortunate in having such a solicitous police force.
4: Now, listen. Lacey, I've played your game. Now, let me get you out of here. You go down to the second floor landing. I'll call the men up from downstairs, tell them you're up here, and that'll give you a chance to get out.
3: You didn't answer me, Martin. Where are your wife and son sleeping?
4: In the back bedroom.
3: Through that door and...
4: Straight back down the hall.
3: The nursery?
4: Why, do you...
3: The nursery!
4: Just off the bedroom.
3: How old is your boy?
4: He's a year and 6 months.
3: I remember somebody told me that you were married while the trial, my trial, was in progress.
4: Yes.
3: 1 year for the trial, 2 years in the psychopathic
4: ward. I wish there was something I could do for you.
3: Oh, there is.
4: What?
3: Just tell me, why did you kill my wife? I can see the sweat now. Yes, and in a minute he'll be pulling a handkerchief from his pocket and wiping at it. It's taken a lot to shake you, Martin. You've had it all your own way so long. The money, the good life, the good married life. Tell me!
4: You waken them. Quiet!
3: Let me tell you a little story. A bedtime story.
4: Listen to me, Lacey.
3: Once upon a time, there were two men who went into business together. The business prospered, and things looked pretty good. Each partner had 50% of the stock in the company. And then along came a big bad menace, a corporation that wanted to buy them out. One partner wants to sell, the other partner no. The partner that said no had a wife. Let's call her Kate. And it seems his stock was negotiable in Kate's name as well as his own.
4: If you'd only...
3: Shut up! The partner that wants to sell, that's you, pulled a fast one while I'm out of town. And you got Kate to sign away everything. But before I got back, she saw what you were doing. And right there was where she disappeared.
4: No, now listen to me, Lacey.
3: And I wonder who it was that saw to it. I wonder who it was that killed her.
4: You're still out of your mind. That's just a fantasy.
3: Just a fantasy, huh? I suppose it's just a fantasy that at the inquest, a few well-chosen words from you started them looking at me, wondering about me, wondering why I was away, or what I'd done with the body.
4: Lacey.
3: A fantasy that had almost killed me to lose her. Yes, I was out of my mind then. And again, your few well-chosen words. I'd noticed he hadn't been himself lately, but I just thought it was overwork.
4: You've got to listen.
3: Thanks,
4: now.
3: Partner, I do thank you, and I stand ready to repay you, Martin. Where's her body?
4: I don't know.
3: Martin?
4: It was never proven she was dead.
3: Let's say it was taken for granted.
4: I did everything I could for you. Now, why don't you...
3: 4 hours until dawn. But I can see it now, Martin. If you try hard enough, you can see it too. On the wall.
4: Give me the gun.
3: Advanced psychology, huh? You must have been studying.
4: Give me the gun.
3: Response to the command. Isn't that the way it goes? Response to the command sometimes works the impossible. The subject will sometimes obey your command against his better judgment.
4: Give it to me!
3: No, Martin!
4: Give it to me!
3: Dad, you can do better than that.
4: Hey!
3: Oh, more noise! Someone might come in to see. That's better. You know, I could have killed you.
4: Why didn't you?
3: A brave man, Martin Avery. You can't take that away from him. That's why it takes thought. Watch me, Martin. I'm walking to the door. That's right, don't miss a move. See, I'm locking the door. So there'll be no sudden intrusion.
4: What would you do if I walked over to that door, unlocked it, walked out?
3: First, I'd shoot you in the shoulder. Or the leg. And then maybe the other shoulder. I don't want you dead. Not right away. I'd never find out what I want to know.
4: Lacey, can't you understand what you're doing? I never harmed you. I swear it. Oh, no.
7: Martin, can you hear me?
3: You better answer.
8: Yes, I can hear you.
3: Watch what you say. I can shoot right through that door.
7: Are you all right? Martin?
8: Yes. Please, honey, I'm finishing something important.
7: Well, come to bed.
8: In a little while.
7: Why did you lock the door?
3: Why?
8: Why, I don't remember. I just did.
7: Are you feeling all right, darling?
8: Yes. Please, I'll be finished soon.
7: Is there someone in there with you?
3: Martin.
8: No.
7: Why, I thought I heard noises.
8: I was... Go back to bed.
7: Open the door, Martin. I want to see that you're all right.
3: Open it, no. I'll stand right behind the door. Get rid of her.
7: Martin!
1: Is anything wrong?
3: No, darling. Please, go back to bed like a good girl. I'll be alone.
1: Well, all right. But it's after 3 o'clock.
3: Sit at the desk, Martin. Let me see the light on your face. Are you happy with her? Yes, I see you are. How is she like Kate? Is she like Kate at all? Oh, but she's your wife, and she's Kate to you. Does the light trouble your eyes? It glares? Just a little light? But it glares white in the dark as you stare at it. Beyond that pool of light, everything is black, Martin. Black as it is in me. Black. Stare into the black. Now, what do you see? What do you see? I see her, too. Everywhere I look. Everywhere. The worldly hope men set their hearts upon turns ashes. Or it prospers. And anon, like snow upon the desert's dusty face, lighting a little hour or two, is gone. Omar Khayyam, Martin. Ah, she's beautiful, Martin, your wife, beautiful. Leave the wise to talk. One thing is certain, that life flies. One thing is certain, and the rest is lies. The flower that once has blown forever dies. Dies. Dies!
4: You wouldn't do that. You couldn't.
3: I could, Martin. I could.
4: No, she had nothing to do.
3: Say it.
4: Money. I'd give you money. Enough so you can find your way out. They can't do anything to you if you have money.
3: That's not what I want to hear. Where is Kate's body?
4: I don't know.
3: Tell me.
4: I can't.
3: Through the door and down the hall.
4: No.
3: Just off the bedroom.
4: Not the boy. You can't, Lacey.
3: Tell me.
4: I can't. Lacey. Don't lock me in. Come back.

0: Nicholas Westland speaking. Yes, yes. I know, Commissioner. And I'm glad you had the faith to play along with us. I know, yes. It was pretty extreme. Here, I'll let you talk to Lieutenant Creekmore.
1: Oh, thank you. Hello, Commissioner. Avery's wife and child? Oh, they're okay. I got a little scared when Abbott fired those two shots in the ceiling. Yeah, I know. But that's what got the confession out of Avery. I know he shouldn't have brought the gun. We didn't bargain on that. Oh, yeah, we got it. It's all on tape. Listen. All right, play it back, boys. I'm just playing the good part.
2: It doesn't matter now. Nothing matters now. You were wrong, Lizzie. It was Kate that came to me. She wanted to leave you. She thought she wanted me. It was her idea to sign the stock over to me. Everything. I kidded her along, but she found out about Ann. Ann. It doesn't matter now. I tried to talk to Kate. An argument. We had a fight. I didn't mean to, but it was an accident. I killed her. I fixed it so they'd suspect you. It wasn't hard. It was better than I thought. You seem to be out of your mind. Where did you put a body? I've kept it until...
1: All right, boys, that's enough. Did you get that? Yeah. Well, we'd never have cracked Martin Avery any other way. Now, they wanted to release Lacey Abbott 6 months ago. Why, they said he was as sane as I am. But I'm glad we waited till he had this worked out in his head. You'll have my full report tomorrow. Now, good night, and thanks, Commissioner, for letting us try it. Well, what's the matter, Mr. Abbott? Well, you should be feeling pretty good about all this. Your plan worked out great. Well, you're clear.
3: What difference does that make? He said Kate came to him. Kate came to him.

0: 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Tonight's star, William Powell, with John McIntyre.
1: Oh, Mr. Wilcox, you've made the Camel Kingdom ecstatic. And have you ever seen an ecstatic camel, Mr. Wilcox?
2: 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The play is called Mr. Diogenes, and it is, as we say,
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2: 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The Escape of Lacey Abbott is an original radio play by Gilbert Thomas. William Powell appeared by arrangement with Metro-Goldwyn-Mayer, producers of East Side, West Side, starring Barbara Stanwyck, James Mason, Van Heflin, and Ava Gardner. 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

0: And now, tonight's presentation of radio's outstanding theater of thrills, Suspense. Tonight, we bring you a story of death and 11 roses. We call it The 12th Rose. So now, starring Paula Winslow, here is tonight's suspense play, The 12th Rose.
1: Miss Robbins. It's the maid, Miss Robbins. I got some clean towels for...
2: The place, New York City. The time, 12:15 p.m. Dolores Robbins had been young and pretty. The details of her murder were not. The sprawled position of her body and the instrument of murder indicated that the act had not been premeditated. A dozen roses were in the apartment, 11 of them in a large vase near the body. Running around and up the length of each stem to give the blossom support was a single strand of green wire. The killer had circled the girl's neck with a long stem of the 12th rose and then twisted. And although the stem itself had broken, the wire had not. 55 minutes after the maid discovered the girl's body, two detectives from the homicide division began questioning her.
3: Mrs. Williams, how often did you clean in here?
1: Every day but Sunday. She wasn't due for service but twice a week, but she always gave me a little something extra.
4: Then you were in here yesterday?
1: Yes, sir. Yesterday afternoon.
3: Were these roses here then?
1: No, sir.
3: You're sure?
1: Yes, sir.
3: Do you have any idea where they might have come from?
1: No, sir. But no girl looking like she looked is going to have to buy them for herself.
4: And what about the box or wrapping paper they came in? Do you know where it might be?
1: Well, if Miss Robbins threw it in the trash before 8 this morning, it'd already be burned up. If she put it in after 8...
4: She didn't. She was killed late last night.
1: Oh.
3: Mrs. Williams, did you ever see her boyfriend?
1: Well, she didn't have a regular boyfriend.
3: But she went out once in a while, didn't she?
1: Yes, sir, I suppose she did.
4: Was she here when you came in to clean yesterday?
1: Yes, sir.
3: Did she say anything about having a date last night?
1: No, sir. Not to me, but...
3: Yes? Go on.
1: Well, I was just about through when she got this phone call. She'd been washing her hair, and I was finishing up dusting. And I heard her say she'd met a real nice man and thought she might see him that night.
3: Did she mention his name?
1: I don't think so. At least not while I was here. I finished up and left before she got off the phone.
4: Well, you know who she was talking to?
1: Yes, sir. Miss Butler. She and Miss Robbins were real good friends. If you want to talk to her, she lives in the building next door.
2: Mildred Butler confirmed the maid's statements. She remembered the telephone conversation that she had had with the Robbins girl. She remembered the victim telling her about a man she had met the night before. Miss Robbins had not said where or under what circumstances they had met, but she had indicated that she would see him later that evening. When asked if she'd been told the man's name, the Butler girl replied that she had. It was Carl Owens. The two detectives returned to the victim's apartment.
3: Pete, you ever buy roses for your wife?
4: Two girls in high school?
5: Are you kidding?
3: You know anything about them?
4: Sure. Some are red and some are yellow.
3: When I was a kid, Pete, my folks had a greenhouse. They used to raise them. All kinds. These are just average.
4: How can you tell?
3: Well, look at the stems. They're wired to keep them from drooping. Now, a good rose, you don't have to wire the stems. They'll stand up straight for days.
4: Well, what do you call these, you know?
3: Yeah, happiness.
4: What are you, a detective? You really think we got a chance of getting them, Lou?
3: If we're lucky, and if Owens is his right name.
4: Lab boys didn't find any good prints.
3: We might not need them.
4: Huh?
3: We'll just locate every Carl Owens between 20 and 40 who works or lives here in this area. Some of them will be eliminated automatically. Those that aren't, we'll consider possible suspects. And then, Pete, if we're still lucky, we'll get someone to identify the killer.
4: Yeah, but nobody saw him.
3: Oh, you're wrong, Pete. Somebody did.
4: Yeah? Who?
3: The florist that sold him these roses.
4: Suppose the florist doesn't remember.
3: Well, the way the papers are going to play this one up, They'll remember.
4: There's just one thing.
3: Yeah?
4: Suppose the killer is thinking like we are.
3: How do you mean?
4: Suppose the killer remembers the florist.
2: At 9:33 that evening, Miss Helen Craig, the manager of a small flower shop on the east side, adjusted the thermostat on the refrigerated display case. A moment later, her employee, Nancy Wassel, crossed to the front windows and pulled the shades. The shop was closed for the night.
5: Oh, thank goodness. I didn't think the day would ever end.
6: Want me to bring some iced tea tomorrow?
5: Well, if you like. We can keep it cool in the display case. Oh, and Nancy?
6: Yes?
5: Stop off at the wholesaler's in the morning and pick up 3 dozen long-stemmed roses.
6: Any particular kind?
5: You'd better get, happiness. I sold the last of them while you were out yesterday.
6: Is that all we need?
5: Until Monday. You can tell Mr. Leeds. I'll see him then.
6: Oh, that must be Joe. My seam straight?
5: Well, let's see. Yes, fine.
6: You don't mind if I leave?
5: No, run along. I'll wait for Max to check in.
6: Thanks, Miss Craig. Night.
5: Good night.

0: Good evening.
1: Oh, my. You gave me a fright. I didn't hear you come in.
0: You had your head in that showcase.
1: Why, aren't you the gentleman I waited on yesterday afternoon? That selected the roses?
0: Oh, you do remember me, then?
1: Oh, yes. Yes, of course.
0: I wasn't sure you would.
1: Oh, well, it'd be hard to forget it.
0: Yes? Go on.
1: Well, you're tall and... Oh, please. Now you're embarrassing me.
0: I'm sorry. I didn't mean to. You all alone here?
1: Why, yes. I was just getting ready to leave. Why?
0: Just curious. Were you going right home? Or was someone coming to meet you here?
1: Well, really, Mr...
0: Johnson. Bill Johnson, Miss Craig.
1: Oh, you know my name? Well, how does that happen?
0: It was printed on the receipt you gave me. Helen Craig, manager. You're too attractive to be a manager.
1: Oh, please.
0: No, really. I think you are.
1: Now, Mr. Johnson, it's taken me a good many years to get used to this face. And now that I am, I resent anyone insulting my intelligence by trying to flatter me.
0: Oh, you've got a temper, too.
1: Well, I'm sorry.
0: No, don't apologize. I like a woman to have a little fight in her. Makes her much more interesting.
1: Oh, and how often do you fight? Oh, okay, excuse me.
0: What is it?
1: The delivery man. I have to let him in.
0: Miss Craig.
1: Yes?
0: I suppose you know by now I didn't come here to buy flowers.
1: Oh?
0: I just stopped by to deliver a message from my mother.
1: Your
0: mother? Yes. She wanted you to know how much she liked the roses.
1: Oh, well, now I am flattered. But I thought...
0: Yes? What did you think?
1: Well, when a gentleman buys roses, they're usually for a young lady.
0: The only girl I've got's my mother. She's in the hospital. That's where the roses went. Well, I've got to go.
1: Oh, please stop in again, Mr. Johnson.
0: That's a promise, Miss Craig. I'll see you real soon.

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Tomorrow night, a self-styled tycoon sets himself up as an energetic but not exactly legal stockbroker. For a while, business booms, but once the FBI in Peace and War get on his trail, the shady operator discovers that the bottom has fallen out of his market. Don't miss a thrill. Don't miss a moment of the next exciting episode of the FBI in Peace and War over most of these same stations tomorrow night. And now we bring back to our Hollywood soundstage Miss Paula Winslow, starring in tonight's production, The Twelfth Rose, a tale well calculated to keep you in...

0: At 4 o'clock the next morning, a milkman left a quart bottle just outside the door of the apartment that Helen Craig shared with her younger sister, Peggy. 3.5 hours later, Helen opened the door, letting Napoleon, their cat, into the kitchen. At the same time, she picked up the quart of milk. She didn't notice that someone had tampered with the protective cap on the bottle, not even when she poured some of the milk into a dish for the cat.
1: There you are, Nappy boy.
2: Hi.
1: Well, what got you up so early on a Saturday, Peg?
2: I decided to go to the beach for the weekend.
1: Oh? You didn't say anything about it last night.
2: I hadn't made up my mind. Besides, I was asleep long before you got to bed.
1: Well, sit down. I'll pour the coffee. Mm-hmm. How are you going?
2: On the train. I've got to hurry. It leaves at 8:15.
1: Now, Nappy, be quiet and drink your milk. Who are you going with, Peg?
2: Betty Mills and another girl from the office. They've rented a cottage for their vacation. I'll be home late, son. Hey.
1: Well, what's the matter?
2: You. What have you done to yourself?
1: Oh, well, nothing much. I just used a little rinse on my hair and sort of combed it over on the side.
2: Oh, that's what you were doing last night.
1: It looks awful, doesn't it?
2: Oh, no. Oh, I like it, Helen, really. Who is he?
1: Who do you mean?
2: You know who I mean, the man you've met. The one that's fixing up bits for. What's his name? How'd you meet him?
1: Well, his name is Johnson. He came into the shop for the first time day before yesterday to buy some roses. And then last night he came back to tell me how much his mother liked them.
2: Oh, that's a likely story. When are you going to see him again?
1: Well, I don't know for sure, but when he left last night, he said it would be soon.
2: Oh, I hope. Napoleon, for heaven's... Oh, and something's wrong with him.
1: What? Nappy!
2: He's sick.
1: Well, he was all right a minute ago.
2: Well, he's not now. Look at him.
1: Oh, get a blanket, Peg, and call a cab. I'll take him.

0: Sprigg.
1: Oh, yes?
0: Thank you for waiting. I'm Dr. Michaels.
1: Oh, yes, Doctor. How is Nap, my cat?
0: Well, I'm afraid I have bad news for you, Miss Craig. She's dead.
1: Oh, no.
0: I'm sorry. You see, there was very little we could do.
1: Oh, but what caused it?
0: Well, now, we can't be sure without a laboratory examination, so
1: what do you think it was?
0: Poison, Miss Craig. I think someone may have poisoned him.
2: By checking through the Records Bureau, DMV, various credit bureaus, state employment agencies, and finally by referring to the Manhattan telephone directory, Detectives Clymore and Carver located over 40 men with the name of Carl Owens. Of this number, 9 could be classified as suspects in the murder of Dolores Robbins. They did not contact these men directly, but they did make some discreet inquiries. Their next step? Locate the florist who had sold one of them the roses found in the dead girl's apartment. Time, 9:20. Helen Craig arrived at the flower shop.
3: Miss Craig, have you seen the papers? Did you read about it?
1: About what, Nancy?
3: The rose murder.
1: The what?
3: Well, the girl that was choked to death with the happiness rose. The murderer bought some roses for this girl day before yesterday, and when she took him to her apartment, he choked her to death. Isn't it the most exciting thing you've heard?
1: Oh, please, Nancy, I'm not in the mood.
3: But he could have bought those roses here.
1: I'm sure he didn't.
3: Well, how do you know? Didn't you sell a dozen of those roses while I was out that afternoon?
1: Yes.
3: To a man?
1: Yes, to a man.
3: Well?
1: Before you let your imagination run away with you, I happen to know he bought them for his mother.
3: Oh.
1: Has anyone called me this morning?
3: Only Max. He'll be a few minutes late. Something wrong with the truck. Oh, and I got the roses. They're in the display case.
1: Oh, thank you. I'll be out to wire them in a minute.
3: The roses the murderer bought were wired. Does everyone wire the stems the same way?
1: Nancy, please. I'm depressed enough without having to listen to a second-hand account of a cheap murder.
3: I'm sorry. I just thought you'd be interested.
1: Well, I'm not. And if you haven't anything to do back here, I'd appreciate it if you'd leave me alone.
3: Miss Craig, what is it?
1: Well, I... Oh, dear, this is silly of me. You remember our cat, Napoleon?
3: Yes.
1: Well, he's dead. The vet thinks somebody poisoned him.
3: Oh, no.
1: Of course, he's not sure yet, but if he was poisoned, I'm going to find the person that gave it to him. He'll wish he hadn't.
3: I'll get it. Madison Flower Shop. Yes, she is. Would you like to speak? Hello? Hello? That's funny.
1: Wrong number?
3: No. He asked if you were here, and I told him you were. He hung up.
2: Carl Owens had arrived at his office in the Chemical Industries warehouse at 9:30 that morning. He was rather pleased with himself. He had encountered no difficulty in putting a certain tasteless poison in the Craig woman's milk bottle. He knew now, after making the phone call, that she had not touched the milk. But she would, in time. And he was sure he had plenty of time.
4: Mr. Owens.
5: Carl, what have you been up to?
4: What? Who is this?
5: Janet, honey, and personnel.
4: Oh, Jan.
5: Mr. Hall received a phone call from somebody a few minutes ago, and whoever it was sure asked a lot of questions about you.
4: Oh? Like what?
5: Well, I couldn't hear everything Mr. Hall said, but I did hear him give out your address.
4: My address?
5: Mm-hmm. What'd you do, honey? Apply for credit somewhere? Carl?
4: Oh, yeah, I was going to get something on time, but I've changed my mind.

0: Time, 2:20 p.m. Nancy Wassel returned from lunch.
1: Relax, Miss Craig. It's just me. Anything happen?
2: Oh, Mrs. Williams called. She wants a centerpiece of stock and carnations for tonight. Oh, I'll get it, Nancy. Oh, good afternoon.
3: Good afternoon. Say, these roses here in the case, the ones with their stems wired, they're called happiness, aren't they?
2: Yes, that's right.
3: Very nice. And these here are marguerites, huh? I haven't seen any of those in several years.
2: Well, would you care to...
3: No, I'm here on business. My name's Carver, police. Here's my identification.
2: Oh, yes, Lieutenant.
3: Is there anyone else working here who sells the flowers?
2: Only my assistant, Miss Wassel.
3: Would you call her, please?
2: Why, surely. Oh, Nancy, would you come out here, please?
1: Coming.
3: This won't take very long, miss. Just a couple of questions.
2: Nancy, this is Lieutenant Carver from the police.
3: Good afternoon.
1: Oh, I'll bet you hear about that murder.
3: Yes, that's right.
1: I read about it in the papers.
2: She's done a good job of filling me in on the gory details, Lieutenant.
3: Good. That saves us both time. Now, do either of you remember selling a dozen of the happiness roses to a man day before yesterday, probably in the afternoon?
1: I didn't sell any that day, but Miss Craig did.
3: Oh? Do you have a record of that transaction, Miss Craig?
2: Why, no, it was cash.
3: Could you identify the man if necessary?
2: Yes, but I know he isn't the one you're looking for.
3: What makes you so certain? Is he a regular customer?
2: Well, no, he's not.
3: Well, does he have an account here?
2: No.
3: Do you happen to know his address?
2: Well, no, but those roses were for his mother. She's in the hospital.
3: I see. You had them delivered, I suppose?
2: No, Mr. Johnson took them himself.
3: Johnson?
2: Yes, that's his name, Bill Johnson.
3: Well, that ends that. For a minute there, I thought we had something. Now, no one else bought any that afternoon.
2: No.
3: Now, be very sure. Your life may depend on it.
1: Why do you say that, Lieutenant?
3: I don't want to frighten you, miss, but the florist that sold those roses is the only person that could identify the killer.
1: Oh, and with the florist out of the way...
3: Well, I won't take up any more of your time. Thank you for your cooperation.
2: You're quite welcome.
3: Miss Craig?
2: Yes?
3: May I buy one of those happiness roses?
2: Oh, well, you can't buy it, Lieutenant. But I'd be very glad to let you have one.
3: Thank you very much.
2: When you have time, stop in again, Lieutenant.
3: I'd like to. Good afternoon.
2: Good afternoon. Well, what a charming gentleman. Oh, I'll get it.
1: You didn't tell me you knew the man that bought those roses.
2: I don't tell you everything, Nancy. Madison Flower Shop.
4: Miss Craig, please.
2: Speaking.
4: Oh, Dr. Michaels, Miss Craig. I had the laboratory report on your cat.
2: Oh, yes, doctor.
4: He was definitely poisoned.
2: Oh, I see. Do you know how the poison was given to him?
4: Yes, it was in milk.
2: What?
4: It was given to him in milk.
2: Oh, but that's impossible. I gave him his milk this morning.
4: Are you sure?
2: I'm positive. It was a fresh bottle. I brought it in from the hall and poured some of it into his dish.
4: Did you drink any of it yourself? Miss Craig?
2: Oh. No.
4: Well, if there is poison in that milk, I...
2: I know, Doctor. If there is, it wasn't meant for Napoleon.
0: Time, 6 p.m. Nancy Wassel crossed to the front windows and pulled the shades. The shop was closed for the night. 45 minutes later, Helen Craig was alone in the shop. She turned off the lights in the sales room and went into her small office where she began checking over accounts payable.
2: Let's see, Williams, here it is. $42.20. Yes? Is someone out there? Who is it? Who is it?
5: Good evening, Miss Craig.
2: Oh! Who is it?
5: It's only me, Miss Craig. Bill Johnson.
2: Oh, Mr. Johnson. Oh, you gave me such a fright. Oh, wait. Wait, I'll turn on the light.
5: No.
2: What? But why not?
5: Well, I haven't been home all day. I'm dirty and tired. And I'd rather you didn't see me when I'm not looking my best.
2: Oh, really, Mr. Johnson? But all right, I'll let you have your way this once.
5: Are you alone here?
2: Yes.
5: You expecting anyone?
2: No.
6: Not tonight. Nancy had a date with her boyfriend, and Max has gone home to his family.
5: Well, what are you doing working here so late?
6: Oh, trying to catch up on my paperwork. Mr. Johnson, are you hungry?
5: What?
6: Have you had anything to eat?
5: Well, no, why?
6: Because I'm starved. I had Miss Wassel go down to the delicatessen for a couple of sandwiches this afternoon, and I thought you might like to share them with me. I hate eating by myself. Would you like one?
5: Sure.
6: Oh, good. They're here in the display case. It makes a wonderful refrigerator, too. Now, let me see. There's a chicken and a ham. Which do you want?
5: Oh, I don't know. Ham's okay.
6: Well, here we are. And I think, let me see. Yes, this one's ham.
5: Thanks.
6: We can sit right down at this table.
5: Okay.
6: Oh, go ahead.
5: Thank you.
6: Oh, I almost forgot something to drink. We've had iced tea in these glasses, but they're clean. Here, would you hold it while I pour the milk?
5: Oh, sure.
6: Thanks. It's perfectly fresh. Nancy brought it back with the sandwiches. Well, now then. Is it good?
5: Mm-hmm.
6: I'm so glad you could stop by. I do hate eating alone.
5: Yeah, me too. That milk's nice and cold. You have any unusual visitors here today?
6: Unusual visitors? No.
5: You sure?
6: Quite sure.

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Suspense is produced and directed in Hollywood by Anthony Ellis. Tonight's story was written by Charles B. Smith. The music was composed by Lucian Morawek and conducted by Leith Stevens. Featured in the cast were Stacey Harris, Virginia Gregg, Don Diamond, Eleanor Tannen, Herbert Ellis, Miriam Wolfe, Jack Carroll, and Fred Mackay. A safari to the remotest corner of the earth could not provide more thrills than do the dramatic excursions into big city life the 21st Precinct takes you on each Thursday night over most of these same stations. 21st Precinct has a realistic, downright fascinating story to tell. And this Thursday night is no exception. 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
0: And now, with Last Confession and with the performance of Dorothy McGuire, Autolite hopes once again to keep you in suspense.
2: Isn't that horrible, Edna?
3: Let's see. Gee. Is that the way they found him?
2: Yeah, that's the way they found him. His knife. All twisted up like that. Lying there in the mud.
3: Who do you suppose is guilty? They didn't even find the knife. They'll never find out who did it.
2: Oh, sure they will.
3: No, they won't. Oh, Jesse, put that paper down. Every time something awful happens, you have to read all about it, down to the last detail.
2: No, I don't.
3: Yes, you do. What can you see so fascinating in horrible things? It makes such a bad impression on you. Remember when we went to see Johnny Belinda in the movies?
2: Yeah.
3: You could hardly talk for a week. That imagination of yours.
2: Well, look. It says here they found a lady's glove. Black. Size 5. Hey! That's my size.
3: Well, see, it could be anybody. Size 5 is my size, too. Just think how many people could have done it.
2: They'll find out. Somebody's conscience will begin bothering them, and then you'll see.
3: A person that would do a thing like that wouldn't have a conscience. Besides, maybe he deserved it. How do you know?
2: Everybody has a conscience. They'll get whoever it was. Don't you worry. I wonder who did it. I wonder who it could have been. It's funny how murders affect me. Even reading about them in the papers or listening to the radio. When someone's killed, I always feel like I did it. Still, how can one person kill another person? How can he? Human flesh and blood. And then, not to confess it. How can he stand that guilt? Could I ever kill someone? You wouldn't think so. You wouldn't think I'd be the sort of... Lynn, nobody is ever the sort of person to be a killer until he's killed someone. I don't know. Every time something like this murder comes up, I keep thinking maybe I did it. Maybe when I was asleep or something, I got up and did it. Edna? What day was he killed?
3: What day?
2: Yeah, what day?
3: Tuesday. I think it was. It says here someplace. Wait a second. They're in the woods 4 miles from the city limits of... No, wait a minute. Yeah, here it is. Police believe Howard was killed sometime between 5 and 7 p.m. on Tuesday, July 12th.
2: Tuesday, July 12th.
3: How can they estimate that closely?
2: Oh, they can, all right. Oh, is that his picture?
3: Yeah, here. Here, you take it.
2: Thomas L. Howard of Los Angeles, who was found dead in Woodland Grove here last... No, tonight.
3: Poor Tommy.
2: Tommy, did you know him?
3: I went out with him once. Hey, did you turn off the heat?
2: Huh?
3: Did you turn off the heat, Jesse? The house seems awfully warm.
2: Yeah. Oh, no, I didn't turn the heat on.
3: It's roasting in here. Imagine turning on the heat anyway during the summer months in Los Angeles.
2: Well, it was chilly in here this morning. Hey, Edna?
3: I can hear you. Keep talking.
2: Well, look at him.
3: At who?
2: At this picture of Howard, the man who was killed.
3: What about him? Let's see. Yeah, so what? What about him?
2: He's just like him. Who? Remember Henry Hackers, the boy I used to go with, the one on Morella Avenue, the dark-haired one with the funny kind of eyes?
3: You mean the one who...
2: Yeah?
3: Oh, sure. But Tommy didn't look anything like Henry.
2: You're crazy. Look at that hairline and the cleft in the chin.
3: Oh, for Pete's sake.
2: Well, now, don't tell me you don't see any resemblance. It's just like Henry Hackers.
3: Well, a little, maybe, but... Gee whiz, Jesse. You've got the darndest imagination.
2: Henry Hackers. He sure wasn't what you'd call good looking. Had a cute smile, though, and sort of funny little way he'd brush his hair out of his eyes. And then he'd walk with one shoulder just a little higher than the other. Henry Hackers. He was such a nice boy. Although, I never thought he'd want to get serious. A man can make you feel so guilty if you don't love him. Just because he loves you, he thinks... And that awful thing he said the last time. When was that?
4: But, Jesse, I...
2: I can't help it. It's just the way I feel about you.
4: But at least let me call you. You might change your mind.
2: I won't change my mind, Henry.
4: But you can't do it, Jesse. We had something, you and me. We made such a swell couple. I had wonderful plans
2: well,
4: for us,
2: Henry,
4: Jesse.
2: Well, Henry, I can't help it, but the way I feel is just the way I feel. It's been getting too serious lately. You know what I mean? And when a slight flirtation grows out of hand, things can happen that'll only make people awfully unhappy when things don't work out.
4: Slight flirtation? Well, I'm sorry. I'm very sorry. But I thought it was a little more than a slight flirtation. The nights I laid awake thinking about
2: it. Oh, don't get sore.
4: Well, I want you to know this, Jesse. I just want you to know it and remember it as long as you live. You've done something to me that's beyond repair. And if something should happen to me, and believe me, it very well might... I just want you to know you're responsible.
2: Henry! What a horrible thing to say. It's like a curse.
4: Now, if you want, I'll drive you home.
2: Responsible? Telling me I'd be responsible. Ah, poor Henry. I should have talked to him again after that. He kept calling. But I felt so guilty. Wouldn't it be funny if instead of this Tommy fellow here, it was Henry that got killed? Between 5 and 7 o'clock on Tuesday, July 12th. Tuesday, July 12th. Let's see. Tuesday, July 12th. I came from work at 4, and I told Edna I was going out and I wouldn't be back. Now, where was I going? Gosh! My memory. Where was I going? What's the matter with me? Where was I between 5 and 7 on Tuesday, July 12th? Gosh, that wasn't so long ago. I should remember that. I remember later that night. I remember at 11 I was in bed because Wednesday I had to be down to work an hour early to get out those new invoice forms. Hey, you know, if they hauled me down to the police station right now and began asking me, where were you on Tuesday, July 12th, between 5 and 7 p.m., I wouldn't have a thing to say. Edna?
3: Hey, have you read Little Abner yet?
2: Edna, listen, put down that paper.
3: Yeah?
2: Look, now, don't laugh, will you?
3: At what?
2: At what I'm going to say. What I'm going to ask you.
3: Go ahead, I won't laugh.
2: Do you remember where you were on Tuesday, July 12th, between 5 and 7 p.m.?
3: Why?
2: Do you remember?
3: Well, let's see. Sure, July 12th.
2: Uh-huh.
3: Sure, I went shopping over at Rawkins, and then I ate dinner, and then met Carl Maffoletti, and we went to a movie.
2: Gee, that's funny.
3: What?
2: Well, you remember so easy.
3: Oh, well, I know it was Tuesday, because Tuesday was the day they had the sale at Rawkins. That's why I went shopping that day.
2: I can't remember at all.
3: What do you mean?
2: Do you remember what I did between 5 and 7?
3: I was gone all day, honey. I just explained that.
2: Well, it's
3: that.
2: Funny, but I can't remember a thing during those 2 hours.
3: Well,
2: I must have done something. I just didn't die between 5 and 7 on Tuesday,
3: oh,
2: July
3: 12th. Oh, forget it, Jesse. I'm going out on the fire escape and take the sun. If the phone rings, get it, will you?
2: Sure. I haven't talked to him for such a long time. I'm going to call him. It's the least I can do after all the times he called me and... I didn't even answer the phone.
5: Hello?
2: Mrs. Hackers?
5: Yes, who is this?
2: This is Jesse Larkin, Mrs. Hackers.
5: Yes?
2: Is Henry there?
5: Henry?
2: Yes, is he there?
5: If this is your idea of a joke, Jesse, it's in terribly bad taste.
2: A joke? I'm not joking. I'd like to talk to him. I know how you feel about the way I treated him, Mrs. Hackers, but really
5: I don't know what's the matter with you, Jesse. I don't know whether you're crazy or what. You know that Henry is dead.
2: Dead? Henry Hackers, dead. How could I forget a thing like that? It's simple, forgetting your coat in a restaurant or your purse in a movie. But forgetting the boy you used to date. The boy you refused to marry just a few days ago. Forgetting he's dead. That just doesn't happen. Henry, dead. How? I'm responsible, just like he said. Like a curse. Just like I took a knife out of the kitchen drawer and deliberately plunged it into his heart. Yeah. But could I? Could I murder? Actually murder? With a knife? Kill? Black glove. Size 5. Was found at the scene of the crime. Only one. Just one black glove in the drawer. Oh, Jesse. Oh. What'd I wear on Tuesday? Oh, there'd be tears in the dress from the twigs. And mud, baby. From when I dragged the... No. Oh, everything's all right. My blue dress. The seam on the sleeve and the hem and the mud on the skirt. I did it. There lies poor Henry. Henry face down in the mud in the woods. And I did it. I did it. I did it. I did it.

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0: And now, Autolite brings back to our Hollywood soundstage Dorothy McGuire in Last Confession, a tale well calculated to keep you in suspense.
3: This is where the paper said I left him. Oh, I don't really remember the place, not really. It's like being someplace you think you've been before and you're not sure. I've got to find out. I've got to know. Gosh, I wonder why I picked a place like this, all these bushes. Oh, might be snakes and all sorts of dangerous things.
4: Stand where you are.
3: What?
4: Okay, you don't move. Just stay right where you are. Lieutenant Fleming.
3: Oh. Hello, Lieutenant.
4: What are you doing here?
3: Oh, just curious, really. You know, I read about it in the papers.
4: What's your name?
3: I'm just curious, that's all.
4: What's your name?
3: Jesse. Jesse Larkin.
4: Okay, Jesse. Run along. You ought to know better than to hang around a place like this, especially so late at night.
3: Well, it was the glove size, the black glove. I know a girl that wears that size.
4: Is that so?
3: Yeah. Have you found the murder weapon yet?
4: Not yet.
3: It's pretty essential to find, isn't it? I mean, to prove somebody's guilt.
4: Yeah. Sometimes they save us all the trouble, though. Come in and confess.
3: Oh. Say, it's terrible, isn't it? A nice young man like that.
4: Yeah?
3: Well, there you are. You still don't know who did it.
4: Well, we've got to pretty well narrow down to one of his girlfriends.
3: Oh.
4: Hey, you run along now. I wouldn't worry too much about the Tommy Howard killing if I were you, Jesse.
3: Howard killing? Oh. No, I won't. Howard. He called him Howard. Why? Why would that lieutenant call him Howard? I've got to buy a paper and find out if they know that it really was Henry Hackers. But then Mrs. Hackers told me and... Oh, I'm so mixed up. I'm forgetting so many things. Henry's last name was Hackers. Henry Hack... No. Henry Howard. Henry Howard. Yes, that was it. I remember when Edna showed me the paper, that's what it said. Henry Howard. Girlfriends, the officer said. Henry didn't go out with very many girls. Let's see, there was Fran Gilbert. I know he took her out a couple of times. And, Barbara. Barbara, what was her name? Oh, I gotta see them. I gotta see whether they've got alibis. If none of them did it, then it must have been me. Well, I gotta be clever about it. Not let them know what I'm after. I'll say, real casual. By the way, Fran... What were you doing between 5 and 7 p.m. on Tuesday, July 12th?
5: Well, it's been a nice chat, honey. I still don't know who you are or what you're doing here, but it's been real nice.
3: Well, I told you. I heard you were an actress, and I've always wanted to be
5: one.
3: Oh,
5: come on. Leave us on up. You're here about Henry... What's his name?
3: Henry. Yes.
5: And something about his estate? Well, he left me nothing but the memory of two miserable evenings over some warm beer.
3: No, nothing like that. I was just sort of wondering what you were doing between 5 and 7 on Tuesday, July 12th.
5: Between what and what on when?
3: 5 and 7 on Tuesday, July 12th.
5: Wait a minute. Are you a cop gal or something? That was the time the paper said that Howard was killed.
3: Howard?
5: Look, Blue Eyes, talking in circles makes me dizzy. You're either crazy or a cop or a digger with an angle. Whichever it is, I'm surprisingly uninterested. Scoot.
3: Well, all right. If you're sure you know what you were doing.
5: Just to ease your mind, m'lady, I was swabbing decks on the USS New Mexico with a vacuum cleaner, and the Navy will back me up. Satisfied?
3: Well, thank you. Goodbye. It was nice meeting you.
5: Oh, no.
3: She's got an alibi. She didn't do it. She couldn't have. She didn't even remember Henry's last name.
6: I don't quite understand, Miss Larkin.
3: I'm from the Los Angeles Police Department, Miss Keeley.
6: What do you want?
3: I'm a policewoman, you understand?
6: Yes.
3: I'm interested in a Henry...
6: Hackers? Yes.
3: Yes. You knew he was found 4 miles from the city limits in the woods?
6: Henry? Henry Hackers is dead, but... Are you talking about the Howard case? I don't know a thing about that.
3: Where were you and what were you doing between the hours of 5 and 7 on Tuesday, July 12th?
6: See here, I don't see any reason for answering any of your questions. Do you have a warrant?
3: Well, I thought it best to make this an informal visit. I thought perhaps I wouldn't need to go into any legalities. We can make this very simple without a lot of complications. Now, what were you doing between 5 and 7 on July 12th?
6: I think you'd better talk to my lawyer, Miss Larkin. I'm answering no questions without his permission. Good day.
3: Very well. Goodbye. I'll be seeing you again.
6: Goodbye.
3: Just remember, we have your name on file. All of them have alibis. I knew they would, really. And that leaves only me. I must have done it. Henry was right. I am responsible for his death. I deserve what I'll get. I'll deserve it when they sentence me and the judge and no one to stand by me. No one in the world but Edna. Edna. I'll tell her everything. She'll understand how it is.
6: You been? Where did you go? I've been so worried.
3: I'll tell you. I'll tell you everything. I've got to trust you, Edna. You're the only one in the world I can trust.
6: Well?
3: Well, you know the murder in the papers.
6: Yeah, what about it?
3: It was me.
6: What?
3: Yes, it was me.
6: You're out of your head.
3: No, I wish I was, Edna. Honest, I wish
6: you
3: I was.
6: You ought to see a doctor, kid. Honest, I mean
3: no,
6: it.
3: No, we were out there together in a car. I remember it so clearly, and he started getting fresh. But I mean fresh. And I slapped him. Well, I had this knife with me. I don't remember where I got it, but I had it in my purse, and I stabbed
6: Jessie.
3: Him. And I stabbed him, and I stabbed him. And then I realized what I'd done, and I was terribly sorry, Edna. Oh, I was awfully sorry. But I had to get rid of him. So I dragged the body to the woods, inside, away from the highway, and I left him there. And I took the knife... But I forgot one of my gloves.
6: Jessie. Oh. Jessie, we've been roommates for 3 years, honey. I would have sworn you couldn't have dreamed of anything like this. Do you honestly believe...
3: I always had a violent temper. You know that, Edna.
6: Not to kill.
3: Well, I did. And now the only thing is I can't find the knife. Where would I have put it, Edna?
6: Look, Jessie. Jessie, you stay here. Will you promise to stay here until I come back?
3: I can't, Edna. I've got to confess. I couldn't live with a thing like that on my conscience.
6: Promise me.
3: I couldn't.
6: Please, Jessie, promise. You're not to leave the house.
3: Well, all right. If you say so. See what kind of a person I am? I couldn't even keep a simple promise to my best friend. I had to go. Maybe after I confess, this terrible headache will go away. Oh, there it is. The police station. Well, I certainly will deserve what I get. I hope they give me the maximum penalty prescribed by law.
4: Yes? Oh, hello.
3: Are you in charge here?
4: Almost. What can I do for you?
3: I'd like to confess to the Howard murder. Who do I see?

0: Jesse. May I talk to you?
1: Certainly, Lieutenant. Sit down.
0: Thank you. Jesse, I...
1: Well, your case is solved, isn't it?
0: Yes.
1: You don't seem to feel too good about it.
0: I don't. I don't, Jesse.
1: Did you find the knife?
0: Yes. Jesse, we have a couple of visitors for you. I think after you've seen them, you'll feel much better. Now, that's what our doctor thinks.
1: Visitors who?
0: Mrs. Hackers, will you come in, please?
1: Mrs. Hackers.
2: Jesse.
1: Oh, don't hate me too much, Mrs. Hackers.
0: You're going to be released, Jesse. The police can take no action on your case, and not at the present time. Mrs. Hackers here read about your confessions in the papers. She called us and told us you couldn't have killed Howard.
2: Jesse, my poor child.
1: Why did you call him Mrs. Hackers?
2: Jesse.
1: When you knew I deserved it. When you knew I killed him, your only son. Tell him the truth, Mrs. Hackers.
2: You didn't kill Henry,
1: Between
2: Jesse.
1: 5 and 7 on July 12th.
2: Jesse, don't you remember where you were?
1: I was... No, I can't think. I can't remember.
2: Now think, Jesse. Try to remember. Between 5 and 7 on July 12th. If you remember, everything will be straightened out in your mind.
1: I can't.
2: The flowers, dear. You were crying. You cried when I put down the flowers.
1: The flowers.
2: You cried, Jesse. Don't you remember?
1: The flowers. The funeral.
2: Yes.
1: Henry's funeral. Oh, I remember. I cried when you put the flowers down.
2: That's right, dear. The doctor says maybe you felt guilty inside or something because he was dead. But you're going to be all right.
0: Yes, Jesse. Apparently, you just blotted those 2 hours out of your mind. Doc says sometimes it happens that way with some of us. Your mind just blots out a thing that's too painful to remember.
1: Yes, but then I dressed in the gloves. Oh, no, I must have somehow.
0: Just a minute, Jesse, please. All right. Come in, please.
1: Oh, Edna.
3: Hello, Jesse.
1: Edna, I'm so glad
3: Jesse,
1: you came.
3: Jesse, you promised me you wouldn't leave the house.
1: Edna, I couldn't have done it. I couldn't have. Mrs. Hacker said I was with her at Henry's funeral between 5 and 7 on July 12th. The only thing I can't figure out is my missing glove and my blue dress.
3: Jesse, I didn't want to tell you because I was afraid to, but that day on July 12th, I borrowed your blue dress and your gloves.
1: You borrowed them?
3: I had a date. I knew you'd be wearing your black dress to the funeral, so I... Oh, Jesse, I kept quiet when it looked as though nobody else was going to be blamed for it, but...
1: Edna! I don't believe it!
3: It's true, Jesse. If it hadn't been for you, I'd never have told anybody. I didn't know that all these days you've been convincing yourself
1: Edna,
3: that you...
1: Edna! Edna!
3: When I went out, when I told you not to leave the house, I went and got the knife. I buried it in the vacant lot. And I brought it to the police.
1: All that guilt.
3: But I want you to know, Jesse, that Tom Howard was no good. And if anybody ever deserved... Can I please go now?
0: Yes. How do you feel now, Jesse?
1: What?
0: How do you feel?
1: Poor Edna.
2: She was your roommate, wasn't she, Jesse?
1: Not just a roommate, Mrs. Hackers. She was my best friend.
2: Come on, dear. I'll take you home.
1: Mrs. Hackers?
2: Yes, dear?
1: How did Henry die?
2: Of pneumonia. He died very peacefully.
1: Oh. I'm sorry. I'm very sorry for all the trouble I caused. I'm very sorry.

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1: Notice the day is getting shorter, Harlow.
2: 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The play is called Experiment 6R, and it is, as we say,
0: a tale well calculated to keep you in suspense.

0: 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Music for Suspense is composed by Lucian Morawek and conducted by Lud Gluskin. Last Confession was a radio play by David Ellis. Dorothy McGuire will soon be seen in the 20th Century Fox picture, O Doctor. In the coming weeks, you will hear such stars as Charles Laughton, June Havoc, Van Johnson, and Betty Davis. Oh, and don't forget, next Thursday, same time, Autolite will present Suspense, starring John Lund.
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0: 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For friendly entertaining, for delightful dining. Yes, right now, a glassful would be very pleasant as Roma Wines bring you Joan Bennett in a remarkable tale of...
1: Suspense!
2: Are you feeling any better now?
3: You know what I've been wondering, lying here?
2: What's that, Mrs. Allen?
3: Are you really a nurse?
2: Why, of course.
3: Well, that stuff you keep giving me to make me sleep, it doesn't.
2: You'd be asleep in no time, Mrs. Allen, if you'd only make up your mind to it. It's all in your mind, you know.
3: That's funny. You saying that to me.
2: Now then, Mrs. Allen, you mustn't keep talking.
3: That's how it was with him. All in his mind. That's why I couldn't help him. That's why nobody in the world could help him. I know that now. But I couldn't bring myself to admit it until last night. You know where I was last night? I was at the Hollywood Bowl. It should have been the proudest night of my life. I was waiting for my husband to enter the stage and take his place as the leader of a great orchestra. Yes, I should have felt proud, but all I could feel was fear. It wasn't a new fear. It was an old fear, as old as our lives together. It began nearly 2 years ago. Ira and I had driven to the Pasadena station to meet a new pupil of his in from the East. I didn't have any reason to believe that this new arrival would be any different from the dozens of others who come every year to live with us and study music with my husband. Ira, I don't see him anywhere. Don't you know what he looks like?
4: Huh? What's that, my dear?
3: Oh, never mind. There, that looks like it might be him over there.
4: Excuse me. Are you looking for Professor Whitmer?
5: Oh, Professor Whitmer. Yeah, I'm Mark Allen.
4: You'll have to talk to my wife. I can't hear you just now.
5: Glad to know you, Mrs. Whitmer.
3: How do you do?
4: You know those streamlined hearing devices you see advertised in the papers all the time, Mr. Allen? I have one, but like an idiot, I left it at home.
5: Well, that's something Beethoven would have liked to have been able to say, Professor.
4: Yes. But you know, Mr. Allen, I think he'd rather have put up with being playing deaf.
6: Excuse me, sir, but what about your bag, sir?
3: We have our car with us, Mr. Allen.
5: Right. Just take him to the car, will you?
4: Will you look after Mr. Allen's bag, my dear?
3: I just did. It's the one right here. Just put the bags in the back.
6: Yes, ma'am. Yes, ma'am.
5: Here you are.
6: Oh, thank you, sir. Thank you.
4: I guess we can all ride in the front, can't we?
5: After you, Mrs. Whitmer.
4: See, Mr. Allen, my wife takes care of everything. That's what poor old Beethoven needed. Good, dependable wife.
3: Is this your first visit to California, Mr. Allen?
5: That's right. Never been further west than Chicago before in my life.
3: Well, you'll find the climate a nice change anyway.
5: What about you, Mrs. Whitmer? You, native California?
3: Not exactly, but the professor and I have lived here ever since we were married.
5: It's a great tragedy. A great conductor losing his hearing like that.
3: It doesn't worry him so much, now that he has his own protégés.
5: Must be hard on you, though, sometimes.
3: Why should it be hard on me?
5: Oh, I just thought it might be. That's all. By the way, what's your first name, Mrs. Whitmer?
3: Why, Frenzy.
5: You mind if I call you that? Sometimes?
3: Why, of course not. You can call me anything you like, Mr. Allen. Ira, there's the bell.
4: Huh? What's that, my dear?
3: There's a train coming.
4: Oh, yes. Thank you, my dear.

0: I hope I didn't give you a scare, Mr. Allen. I really should be driving without that fool device. My dear, would you like to drive?
1: You drive. We're almost home now anyway.
2: Is this where we live?
1: Uh-huh. This is Brooksville.
2: Nice little town we live in.
1: I certainly hope you'll enjoy it, Mr. Allen.
2: I'm sure I will, Francie.
1: That's all there was to it. And yet if he'd asked me to go away with him to Timbuktu that night, I'd have gone. But he didn't. He didn't ask me anything. He just watched me. Not like the musical genius he was supposed to be. He was rough and hard and strong. A kid from the wrong side of the tracks. A kid like me. And I was watching him. I was watching him all the time until one morning. Ira had gone into L.A. for the day. I was in the kitchen washing up the breakfast dishes. And he was supposed to be up in his room composing. But he wasn't composing any more than I was washing dishes. He was waiting for me to go up to him. He didn't have to wait long. Oh, pardon me.
2: Why, come on in, Mrs.
1: I was looking for my husband.
2: He went to the concert at the Philharmonic.
1: He did? Oh, I wanted him to do an errand for me.
2: Well, that's too bad.
1: Oh, well, it'll have to wait until next week now, I suppose.
2: He might remember and call you.
1: He might. That's nice. What's it called?
2: It's an overture. Overture in two keys.
1: Oh.
2: You asked me that before. At breakfast. Remember?
1: Oh, yes. So I did. I'd forgotten. But look at me. Why, the professor would kill me if he caught me wasting your time like this.
2: Maybe that's one reason you waited until he was out of the way.
1: Well.
2: You want to hear the other reason? It's been on your mind ever since that first day at the station. Only you figured you'd wait. Let me make the first move. It's the way a dame always figures. Until she meets the right guy.
1: Meaning you?
2: I don't mean Santa Claus.
1: What does that make me?
2: Come here, darling.
1: You like to play hard to get, don't you?
2: Am I so hard to get?
1: I've been going crazy.
2: What do you think I've been doing? When does he get back?
1: Late.
2: How late?
1: Never before 6.
2: Hello, darling.
1: Six o'clock came too soon that night. It always came too soon. I think I dreaded that clock more than I dreaded Ira. We couldn't cheat on the clock. But with Ira, well, taking care of Ira wasn't a problem for any Einstein. But Mark was the one who had to do it. Mark had to fix it so that, earphones or no earphones, Ira would be deaf as an adder. Sometimes I couldn't understand why Mark got so upset over that part of it. He used to tell me that I never would understand. I wasn't a musician and I wasn't deaf. Well, anyway, I had plenty of other things to feel bad about. We both did. We were like two shipwrecked sailors dying of thirst and all we got to drink was salt water. You can stand that kind of thirst just so long. Hello.
2: Hello yourself.
1: Keep on playing.
2: Oh. Isn't he gone yet?
1: He just called off his L.A. appointment.
2: What's up?
1: Oh, he thinks he's in for the flu or something. Anyway, he's staying home all day.
2: Lock the door, baby. Keep the germs out.
1: Mark.
2: Yeah?
1: He was talking about you. He said you decided to cut the course.
2: I've taken in all about all he can teach me. Besides, the dough's running short.
1: You're lying. But I'm glad you're lying. Mark, take me with you. We can go away together.
2: Where?
1: New York, Chicago, it doesn't matter.
2: He'd follow us. You know that. The kind of guy who'd track us down to the end of the earth.
1: I wouldn't mind.
2: I would. I'd mind plenty.
1: You mean your career as the great conductor?
2: That makes me a heel, doesn't it?
1: That makes you like the rest of them. That's all Ira thinks about, his career. He cares about as much for me as...
2: Okay, okay. So far as the law is concerned, you're Professor Whitmer's wife. And there isn't anything we can do about it.
1: Isn't there, Mark?
2: Nothing that makes sense.
1: Mark?
2: Does it make any sense to you?
1: I've thought about it.
2: You wanted to hear me say it, though, didn't you?
1: Don't look at me like that.
2: Then you'd be sure I was crazy about you.
1: Mark.
2: Come here.
1: If we only didn't feel this way every time.
2: But we do. don't we?
1: Every time.
2: Hello, darling.
1: Ira!
3: I must apologize for lowering myself to the role of an eavesdropper.
1: Ira, please.
3: Then it's also regrettable that you, Mr. Allen, should presume that my affliction would affect my powers of observation. For that matter, my tolerance. You'll kindly make arrangements to leave my house.
2: I guess that's about the way it is, Professor.
3: I've already taken the liberty, or should I say the precaution, of reserving a ticket to New York. We have 40 minutes to get to the Pasadena station.
1: Ira, I must talk to you.
3: Undoubtedly, my dear. But Mr. Allen is going to catch his train. I must go get the car. You might help Mr. Allen with his packing.
2: What time do you have?
1: 5 to 11.
2: Yeah. We can just make it.
1: Mark, you're not really going.
2: Give
1: Mark!
2: Give me my music case. No, it's right there on the piano.
1: What about the rest of your junk? Are you leaving that behind as souvenir?
2: It's only until I can send you a forwarding address.
1: At least you can tell me where you're going.
2: You heard him. New York. Here's the car now. Oh,
1: Mark.
2: Yeah?
1: Mark, let me know if you should change your mind.
2: I won't have to let you know, Francie. I haven't changed my mind.
1: After he left, I remember looking at the alarm clock beside his bed. It said 11 o'clock. Then I thought about what I'd be doing tomorrow at 11 o'clock, and the day after that, and the next week, and the next year. 11 o'clock for all the rest of my life would be the time he walked out of that door. I wanted to cry, but I couldn't. I just sat there listening to the clock. I must have sat there without moving for hours. Then I heard the bell. My first thought was it was Ira. Automatically, I got up and walked downstairs to answer it.
4: Good day, ma'am. You Mrs. Whitmer?
1: That's right.
4: Lieutenant Scott, police headquarters. You know this gentleman here?
1: Oh, yes.
4: You must get ready for some bad news, Mrs. Whitmer.
1: My husband?
4: Yes, ma'am. There's been an accident.
2: Lieutenant, I'm an old friend of the family. Maybe you better let me tell her.
4: You'll have to give me some address then, Mr. Allen.
2: Call me here. Pasadena 1213.
4: It's only a matter of the next few days, you understand?
2: I'll stay in town as long as you need me.
4: Pasadena 1213. All right, Mr. Allen. Good day, Mrs. Whitmer.
1: Goodbye.
2: Goodbye, Lieutenant.
1: Mark. Oh, Mark, I thought I was never going to see you again.
2: Didn't you? I think I want to sit down a minute.
1: Mark, tell me. What happened? Quickly.
2: It was pretty terrible. I told him a couple of times to take it easy. We must have done 70 when we hit the main drag. Maybe that's why I didn't recognize where we were. Anyway, I wouldn't have known we were that close to the crossing until I heard the bell. He still had time. If he'd thrown on his brakes when I hollered at him, it would have been all the time in the world. Maybe he thought he could make it, or maybe he just didn't hear me. I don't know. I just don't know. It was too late to grab the wheel. It was too late to do anything. That was when I jumped.
1: Mark.
2: Next thing I knew, there were cops all over the place. There was a doc there, too. He'd been here hours ago if I hadn't had to convince him that I didn't need any ambulance.
1: And Ira?
2: And those cops. They asked more questions.
1: Mark.
2: Then.
1: Huh? I asked you about Ira.
2: Ira didn't need any ambulance either, Francie. He was dead.

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1: Between the acts of Suspense, this is Ken Niles for Roma Wines. 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
0: And now, Roma wines bring back to our Hollywood soundstage Joan Bennett as Francie Whitmer, with Howard Duff as Mark Allen in Overture in Two Keys, a tale well calculated to keep you in suspense.
2: They held the inquest at the house. It took the coroner less than 3 minutes to return the verdict. Accidental death. I thought we should wait, but Mark said it wouldn't make any difference. If people were going to talk, they'd talk anyway. So a couple of weeks later, we drove down to Yuma and got married. During the ceremony, I felt a little like laughing and much more like crying. And let me tell you, if you ever get married in one of those Yuma wedding chapels, you'll feel like crying too. On the outside, there are neon lights to tell you how they do business day and night. And on the inside, everything is strictly like a funeral parlor. Artificial lilies, incense, and, of course, an organ.
3: And do you, Francie Whitmer, take this man as your lawfully wedded husband to happen to hold for this day forward?
2: I do.
3: And do you, Mark Allen, take this woman as your lawfully wedded wife?
2: Mark.
4: What?
2: I do.
3: I repeat, do you, Mark Allen, take this woman?
4: Yes.
3: You're having to hold from this day forward until death do you part?
4: I do.
2: Poor Mark. I kidded him afterwards about fluffing his lines, and he acted very serious about the whole thing and tried to make out that he didn't hear that particular part. Well, I guess every man thinks that those words are written just to make him nervous, and every woman thinks they are written just for her. At least I know I did. At first, we were as happy as any two people could possibly be. And then, it wasn't that anything changed, but I began to worry about Mark. It was as though he were expecting something. Sometimes when he thought I wasn't watching him, it almost seemed as though he were listening for something. A couple of nights ago, we had the party. It was kind of a send-off for Mark's debut at the Bowl. And it was a very Tony affair. All belonged to him.
5: You can just imagine my humiliation, Mr. Allen. Right in the middle of Mimi's death scene, too. And afterwards, he had the nerve to tell me there was nothing wrong with his voice. It was stage fright. Oh, I could have slaughtered that tenor.
6: If you'll excuse me, Madam Tetra, I think my wife wants
2: me. Oh, there, darling.
6: Fine. Can't we get rid of these people?
2: Eventually, I suppose.
6: Here comes Donnelly. Maybe he'll know how to cut it short.
7: Well, it looks like a good party. You see, Mrs. Allen, you get an important manager and all the important artists visit your home.
6: Now can you get them all out of my home?
7: Well, no, you can't disappoint your public, Mark. What about playing something to sort of wind up the evening, eh? How about the overture? I know it won't sound on the piano, but after all, it is a Now, where is he going?
2: You asked him to wind up the evening, didn't you?
7: But how can I make an announcement if he doesn't tell me what he's going to play?
2: Shh.

0: course, it wasn't anything important. Phone calls that come at a moment like that never are. It was just someone who wanted to wish Mark good luck tomorrow night. I said thanks and hung up. It wasn't until I was halfway back up the stairs that I knew something had gone wrong.
1: Oh, my dear, you should have seen his face. It looked more like a stroke to me.
0: What happened?
2: There's nothing to be alarmed over, Mrs. Allen.
0: Where's my husband?
2: He's upstairs, resting.
0: What's the matter with him?
2: Nothing at all, my dear. Really nothing at all. He was a little overtired, so he went upstairs.
1: If you ask me, Mrs. Allen, it's a plain case of stage fright. Well, I was telling him...

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1: I played like this. I couldn't hear. I played louder. I still couldn't hear. I couldn't hear.
2: Darling, don't. You're all right now. Mark, it's awfully late.
1: What time is it?
2: 4 o'clock in the morning.
1: That's funny. You do it, too.
2: What did I do?
1: Listen to see if your watch is going. Must be a reflex action. Even he did it.
2: Mark!
1: It always reminded me of Nelson putting his telescope to his blind eye. I don't suppose you understand about that. Even if you'd loved him, you'd never have known what it meant for a musician. To be deaf.
2: Mark, there's only one thing I know or care about. I don't care about anything else in this world. I just don't care.
1: Fran?
2: Yes?
1: You know, don't you?
2: Yes, Mark.
1: You've always known, haven't you?
2: Yes, I suppose I have.
1: I'm sorry, Fran. For you.
2: Oh, Mark, I told you I don't care. I don't care about anything but you.
1: It has an awful sound. Murder.

As I sat watching him walk across the great stage of the Hollywood Bowl, I wanted to pray. But I knew I hadn't even the right to do that. All I could do was think of what he must be thinking. How he must have timed it to the split second. How he must have snipped the wire on the earphone so Ira wouldn't notice it. How he must have felt when they were coming to the railroad crossing and he heard the warning bell and Ira couldn't. Ira couldn't hear anything. Mark had planned it that way. He had killed my husband because he couldn't hear a little bell.

0: you play. Play! Play! Play!
1: Let me through, please. Please, I have to get through.
2: I'm sorry, lady. Mr. Allen isn't receiving any visitors.
1: I'm his wife.
2: Oh, of course. This way, Miss Allen.
3: Oh, thank heaven.
4: Really, I must... No,
3: that's all right, Doctor. Mrs. Allen, the press are outside. You must talk to them.
1: Mark.
5: I heard the bell.
1: Darling, it's all right. It's all right. I'm here with you. It's me, Franzi. Oh,
5: didn't you hear it? It began to ring as I entered the stage. It was the bell.
1: It took us an hour to get him to make any sense, and then suddenly he was all right as I've ever seen him in my life. The doctor was as pleased as an old midwife and insisted that it was the sedative that had done the trick. I wish he'd been right, but you see, by then I was beginning to see what was wrong with Mark, and I knew that all the doctors in the world wouldn't do him any good, but I still dared to hope that somehow I could.
5: All right, come on, let's go.
1: Well, don't you want me to drive home?
5: I'm okay now.
1: Oh, Mark.
5: Oh, you mustn't cry, baby. I'm okay now.
1: Oh, that's why I can cry, you goof. Mark.
5: Yeah?
1: Let's go away from here right away to Canada or someplace for a year longer if you want. Even if...

0: don't even look at a note of music, it doesn't matter. You'll be right away from everything, and then it won't happen anymore. I know it. If you'll only get away, right away. Even from me, if that would help.
1: Where should we go? Florida? New York?
0: Oh, darling.
1: You know, it's about time you saw something else but palm trees. Let's make it New England. Up around Vermont or something. We'll have to get you a sleeping bag or you'll die of cold.
0: I love you.
1: Me too.
0: Why don't you let me drive?
1: You can't with one hand.
0: I can, too. Mark, you know, I was wondering, can you get double sleeping bags in Vermont? Mark, you better slow down.
1: Yeah,
0: if you...
1: maybe Canada.
0: Mark, We're coming to the crossing.
1: It's
0: There's
1: quiet
0: a train.
1: Up there.
0: Mark!
1: They say you can almost hear how quiet it is some places in the woods up there.
0: Mark!

That's how the music ended. They told me today that he was dead before they got us to the hospital. I'm going to live. Isn't that swell?

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1: 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R-O-M-A. Roma, America's favorite wines. This is Ken Niles returning to our stage with a lovely star of tonight's suspense play, glamorous favorite of movie-going millions, but a newcomer to suspense fans, Miss Joan Bennett. Welcome to the Suspense family, Joan, and congratulations. Your performance was wonderful.
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0: This is the Man in Black. Here again to introduce Columbia's program, Suspense. Our star tonight is Bela Lugosi, playing the part of Professor Antonio Basile, psychologist. The story is by J. Donald Wilson, who calls it The Doctor Prescribed Death. If you have been with us on these Tuesday nights, you will know that suspense is compounded of mystery and suspicion and dangerous adventure. This series of tales is calculated to intrigue you, stir your nerves, to offer you a precarious situation, and then withhold the solution until the last possible moment. And so it is with the Doctor Prescribed Death and Bela Lugosi's performance. We again hope to keep you in suspense. Professor Antonio Basile has a theory, but let him tell you about it.
1: As a psychologist, I have worked out a theory. A theory I know to be sound. I contend that a person who has decided to kill himself can very easily be turned from this desire to the desire of taking the life of another. I can prove my theory. And if necessary, that is exactly what I will do.
0: Yes, Professor Antonio Basile has a theory, but only a theory. And he's worried about what his publisher will say, so he visits the editor, whose name is Hellman. Hellman finishes the manuscript and tosses it on the desk. Professor Basile leans forward eagerly and...
1: Well, Hellman, what do you think?
2: Professor Basile, it's purely conjecture, simply a theory, and I wouldn't advise publishing it.
1: I worked on that theory for a long time. I'm positive of it. I know it'll work.
2: Suppose it will. What good is it? What good have you accomplished if you can prove it'll work?
1: Are you laughing at me, Hellman?
2: It's so silly. An ordinary human being has suffered reverses. He's sick of it all. He wants to leave it all behind. And you say he can be changed to want to kill someone else.
1: I do. Self-destruction and the destruction of other life are closely related in the mind. The dividing line is very thin.
2: It's ridiculous.
1: And you won't publish it?
2: Ranger would fire me.
1: Why?
2: He told me that, in his opinion, you should be in the asylum.
1: Mr. Granger said that? Does he think I'm insane?
2: How do I know?
1: Hellman, Mr. Granger didn't say that. It's you who thinks I'm crazy. You've never liked me. For some reason, you're trying to tear me down. Well, we'll see, Mr. Hellman. We'll see.
2: Now, wait a minute.
1: I'll show you whether my works are illogical. I'll show you whether I'm insane.
2: Oh, calm down.
1: I'm going to make you eat those words. I know you don't like me, but I'm going to prove that my theory is sound. Good night.
2: Wait a minute. Basile, wait.
1: You wait, Hellman. You wait.
0: Yes, wait, Hellman. Wait. Professor Basile, seething with resentment, rushes from the office and strides angrily down the street.
1: Insane, huh? I'll prove my theory. I'll find a subject. I'll find someone who wants to take his own life.
0: And so Basile goes home, late for dinner. He finds a note from his wife, Myra, saying she's decided to attend the opera and will be home around 11:30. Then Professor Basile gets an inspiration. He goes to the bridge over the deep canyon, the bridge called Suicide. And strangely enough, he hasn't long to wait. As he stands against the railing in the fog, a figure appears a few feet beyond, stops, peering gesture, prepares to leap.
3: Don't do it! Wait a minute!
1: Listen.
4: Huh?
1: That's very silly.
4: Let go of me.
1: Oh, no. I couldn't do that.
4: I don't need you.
1: Don't you know this is against the law?
4: You're not an officer. You can't stop me.
1: It's 500 feet to those tracks below. Hard steel rails. And don't believe what they all tell you about not being conscious of what happened. You'd know. People don't die instantly.
4: Let loose. worse.
5: They lie in agony for minutes and sometimes for an hour. It's a horrible death, I know.
4: How do you know?
5: I'm a doctor.
4: Doctor?
5: Yes. I can tell you much simpler ways, much less painful ways, and quicker. You're a nice young girl, an intelligent girl. You wouldn't want it to happen this way. Maybe after I talk to you a while, you wouldn't want to do this at all.
4: No?
5: No. But come on. Let's talk it over. Maybe a few minutes talk will change the entire picture for you.
4: What could you do to help me?
5: If you'll come, I'll tell you. There's a motive back of your wanting to do this, and I'd like to know what it is.
4: Nothing doing.
5: Haven't you any relatives? Any loved ones you'd like to do something for?
4: Yes.
5: Then if you'll talk with me for a while, maybe I can find my way clear to help those people.
4: You sound crazy to me.
5: Oh, no. I may be many things, but I'm not her.
4: Let's go.
5: Well, here we are. Come in, please.
4: Well, what do you want to know?
5: And sit down first. Are you hungry?
4: No, I'm not that broke. It isn't pop.
5: I knew that. I could tell by your voice. Now, first, why did you come here?
4: Why? Why, because you talked me into it.
5: I see. You're not afraid of me?
4: Afraid? In my frame of mind. What can I lose?
5: Suppose I told you that I really brought you here to kill you.
4: Kill me?
5: You know, you're a very pretty girl, don't you?
4: Yeah. That doesn't always mean so much.
5: The right man, it might.
4: That's what I thought. But I found out it didn't mean a thing.
5: Ah. Then it was because of a man. I knew it.
4: Really? How did you guess?
5: I'm a student of psychology. I'm Professor Antonio Basile.
4: I see. And you want to know what makes me tick? You want to know the reason behind my action tonight?
5: That's right. I would like to know what happened to make you want to kill yourself. Suicide is a mental aberration.
4: Yeah?
5: I'd like to know what preceded the decision to destroy yourself and what you thought about until the moment I stopped you on the bridge.
4: What good will that do me?
5: You said you weren't broke, but you also said you had some loved ones you'd like to do something for.
4: I meant I wasn't broke to the point of being hungry. I have a few dollars. But you suggested help for someone in larger terms.
5: Yes, I did. Who is the loved one?
4: My mother.
5: You are her only means of support?
4: Yes.
5: And you intend to kill yourself?
4: Yes.
5: That's being selfish, isn't it?
4: Selfish?
5: Yes. You are concentrating solely on self.
4: You think so?
5: What else? The first law of human nature is self-preservation, right?
4: I suppose so.
5: The second law is the preservation of family.
4: Yeah?
5: So you decide to deny the first law and destroy yourself. And as a consequence, deny the second and leave your mother alone and in need. You indicate a form of insanity.
4: What would be normal?
5: To destroy the other person. The one who has done you wrong. Have you hurt him?
4: No.
5: Then the one who has done wrong should be the one to suffer. You have no legal recourse?
4: Legal recourse? No, I haven't, I'm sorry to say.
5: And you would kill yourself to let your poor mother suffer because of the wrong of another. Why shouldn't he be the one to suffer?
4: I suppose you're right. Why shouldn't he?
5: What happened after all? Why not tell me about it? Were you married?
4: No. I never seemed to find time to get around to marriage.
5: What's your name?
4: Gladys. Gladys Tanner.
5: How long had you know him?
4: Almost 4 years.
5: And you always thought he meant to marry you?
4: Yes. Until 3 weeks ago.
5: Yes?
4: On July 1st, he had to leave town for a week on business. He said he was going to Kansas City. When he came back, he seemed to be too busy to see me. Then a week ago, I found a snapshot along with several others in his desk in his home.
5: May I see it?
4: It's a picture of him and another woman. But the picture was not taken in Kansas City.
5: It was?
4: No, it was taken on the beach at Atlantic City. And it's dated by the finisher, July 3rd. Since he returned, he's refused to see me. Yesterday, he finally said he didn't care to see me anymore. But I'd better forget him.
5: But it isn't so easy as that, is it?
4: No. I figured I'd done something. And blame myself.
5: Do you know this blonde woman in this snapshot?
4: No.
5: Then it must be a woman he has met recently. You've known him for 4 years. I don't think you are to blame. He's the one in the wrong, and he should be made to suffer.
4: How?
5: You were going to kill yourself. Why should you? Kill him instead. He double-crossed you. He deserves it. Now, let me go a little deeper into the situation. Whenever a person has reached the conclusion to take his life...

0: sure you have made up your mind, Miss Tanner?
1: Positive.
0: Now, if you're careful, you won't be caught.
1: No.
0: It's whether you are or not, I'm giving you this check for $1,000 made out to cash to be sent to your mother only after the man is dead. Write his name on this pad.
1: There you are.
0: I will know what has happened by the newspapers. I will be told payment until I learn that you have gone through with it.
1: It'll happen tonight.
0: Very well. You are sure? You are determined?
1: Absolutely. Nothing could stop
0: me. Very good.
1: But just what would happen if I did get caught?
0: You won't get caught if you follow my instructions. I know. Now, here is a small revolver. It'll fit easily in your purse. That's all you need. Be sure to wipe your fingerprints off and leave the gun near the body.
1: Well, goodbye, Dr. Basile.
0: Goodbye, Gladys, and good luck.
2: Professor Basile watches Gladys as she crosses the street to the dimly lighted bus stop. Then he rushes to his car and drives away. A few minutes later, he comes to a stop at Hellman's house. Hellman, the editor who ridiculed his theory.
3: Just a minute.
0: Oh. Hello, Basile. Good evening, Hellman. Thought I'd drop out to have a little chat with you.
3: Well, why this time of night? Kind of late, isn't it?
0: 11. Didn't think that was late for you.
3: No? Well, come in.
0: Thanks.
3: Sit down. What's on your mind?
0: I want to talk to you about my theory you ridicule so definitely. My theory about suicide.
3: Oh. Well, I just don't believe it, that's all.
0: And I said I'd prove it, didn't I?
3: Yes, but what are you getting at?
0: It's going to be proved. My theory is going to be proved tonight.
3: Well, that's fine. Go right ahead and prove it.
0: I don't like you, Hellman. I'd never liked you. And I know you don't like me.
3: I can't help that, Basile. What are you staring at?
0: Is there someone here with you?
3: Certainly not. Why?
0: That's a woman's purse on the davenport.
3: Hmm? Oh, my secretary dropped by earlier this evening with the manuscript. She must have forgotten it.
0: She's not here now?
3: Of course not.
0: Then I'll continue. I found a subject. A girl who was ready to commit suicide because a man jilted her. In a few hours, I was successful in changing her thoughts from suicide to homicide, and she is going to kill the man tonight. What do you think of that?
3: There may be a dozen murders tonight.
0: Ah, but you'll know which one I mean. You'll know about this murder.
3: What do you mean?
0: Because I'm going to tell you who the victim is going to be.
3: You know who the intended victim is? Why don't you stop it?
0: But then I wouldn't have proved my theory.
3: If you put this girl up to it, you're as guilty as she is. You're insane, Basile. Hopelessly insane.
0: You think so, am I?
3: The whole idea is mad. Too utterly ridiculous for words. No sane man would ever think of such a useless, senseless idea. And for heaven's sake, stop laughing.
0: I'm thinking about the victim. Then he learned.
3: Who is the victim?
0: Martin Hellman.
3: Me?
0: Yes, you.
3: I don't believe you.
0: You will this time.
3: Who is this girl? I know no girl who'd want to kill me.
0: This one does. Now.
3: Oh, nonsense. However, I wouldn't put it past you to hire someone to do something like this.
0: No, no. This girl is no fake. This girl is serious. Deadly serious.
3: You probably hypnotized some poor woman, figuring she'd never remember what happened.
0: Oh, Hellman, you underestimate me.
3: Maybe I do underestimate your evil mind. But believe
0: me. Put up your hands, Hellman. Get away from that desk. I'll just take care of that gun, Hellman. That's better.
3: Well, since when did you start carrying a gun, Basile?
0: I, a gun? Don't be silly. This isn't a gun in my pocket. It's just my pipe. See? Well, what do you hear, Hellman?
3: Nothing.
0: Oh, yes, you do. I heard it, too. A sound on the porch. I leave now. The back way. I put your gun in the kitchen. And I'll be very careful to remove all my fingerprints.
4: You insane fool.
0: Oh, fancy you. You, Hellman, you are going to help prove my theory.
3: Good night, Hellman.
0: Crazy devil. I'll have him locked up before he gets across town.
1: Good evening, Mr. Hellman.
3: Huh? How did you get in here?
1: Through the patio door.
3: What do you want?
1: I wanted to talk to you.
3: Very strangely.
1: You're just imagining things.
3: And what are you doing here?
1: I wanted to tell you something.
3: Yeah? What?
1: When you first indicated to me that you were through with me, I was terribly hurt. I thought all along that we were to be married. I couldn't understand. I tried and tried to think of something I'd done to cause our breakup. And then I happened to find this snapshot in your desk.
3: Snapshot?
1: Take a look at it. Kansas City. No, Atlantic City, New Jersey. You and a blonde. And the date is stamped on the back. A business trip. Ha!
3: Well, what about it?
1: I just wanted you to know that you weren't so slick. I wanted you to know that I knew about the blonde. That I knew you'd lied.
3: Now that you've told me, what good does it do you?
1: A lot of good.
3: First, I thought you came here for money.
1: How could you think such a thing?
3: Well, I think you'd better go now.
1: I'm going. Goodbye, Morton. And good luck in your new venture.
3: What venture?
1: This one.
3: Gladys! Gladys!
1: And wish me luck in mine.
2: Gladys stands staring a moment at the body of Hellman, then wipes off the gun, drops it to the floor, takes the professor's check from her purse, steps to Hellman's desk and writes a note. Then she puts the note in an envelope with the check, addresses it, stamps it, turns out the lights, and steps out into the dark street. At the corner, she drops the envelope in the mailbox and disappears. Professor Basile heard the shots. His theory worked. Hellman will torment him no more. The perfect crime. So he can go home to his wife now and go to sleep.
0: Myra.
3: Myra.
5: Huh? What? Oh, Antonio.
0: What are you doing asleep on the davenport? You know what time it is?
5: It must be after midnight. I've been waiting for you.
0: How was opera?
5: Oh, fair. Nothing to brag about.
0: Who sang the lead?
5: Bel Chiari. He wasn't very good.
0: Bel Chiari?
5: Mm-hmm. He's a poor Othello.
0: Othello? I thought they were doing Ida tonight.
5: No, they switched because someone was ill. They just as soon have stayed home.
0: Have a night, Capmara?
5: No, thanks. I'm tired. I think I'll go to bed.
0: I'll be along presently. Good night.
2: Then the night passes and the morning comes. The professor rises cheerfully and prepares for breakfast. Then...
3: I get it, Myra.
0: Yes?
6: Are you Professor Basile?
0: Yes.
6: May we come in? We'd like to talk with you.
0: Of course. What is it you want?
6: Is your wife in?
0: Yes.
6: We'd like to see her, too.
0: Why? Suddenly.
3: Myra!
0: But what's this all about?
5: What is it, Antonio?
0: These men are from detective headquarters. They want to talk to us.
5: Really? What about?
6: May I ask where you were last night, Mrs. Basile?
5: Certainly. I went to the opera.
6: And what time did you get home?
5: Oh, I imagine it was around 11 or shortly after.
6: Mm-hmm. Were you at home last evening, Professor?
0: Well, I was at the club and got home about 12:30.
6: By the way, do you know a Morton Hellman?
0: Certainly.
5: What about him?
6: He's been murdered.
5: Murdered?
0: Good Lord. When?
6: Around midnight last night. I found him this morning.
0: How terrible. Why, I've known him for years. He was editor-in-chief of the company publishing my writings. I'm a psychologist, you know.
6: Yes, we know.
0: But what do you want to know from us? We weren't connected socially with Hellman. Just in business.
4: Did you know him, Mrs. Basile?
5: Yes, I knew him very slightly.
4: Either of you know of anyone who'd have reason to kill him?
0: Certainly not. Everyone thought highly of him.
7: Did you ever hear of a girl named Gladys Tanner?
0: Gladys Tanner? No.
4: Did you know of a Gladys Tanner, Mrs. Basile?
5: No.
7: Is this your purse, Mrs. Basile?
0: Why, of course it is. That's the one I gave you last Christmas, Myra.
5: Well, yes. I must have lost it downtown.
0: Where did you find it, Lieutenant?
7: At Hellman's home.
0: Hellman's home? Well, how in the world?
5: Good heavens, but
7: we
5: how...
7: found it on the sofa.
5: Well, I can't imagine how it could get there.
7: And this is the revolver that killed Hellman, found on the floor beside him.
5: What?
7: No fingerprints on it, however.
5: But...
0: May I see it? By Myra, this is your gun. I bought this for you 2 years ago when I went on the lecture tour.
5: Yes, I think it's mine, but it just doesn't make sense.
7: Did you have the gun in your purse when you lost it last night?
5: Well, perhaps I did. I'm so confused now, I can't remember.
0: Think, Myra. It is terrible.
5: Oh, I know. Oh, dear, I feel ill.
7: Did you ever fire this gun?
5: Yes, once last year up in the mountains. I wanted to see how it worked.
7: Ever reload it?
5: No, I've never reloaded it. I just didn't think about it. Maybe I did put it in my purse. Why, I don't know. And whoever found the purse may have used the gun to... Oh, I just can't seem to think...
7: This gun misfired on the first two shots. The other three killed Hellman.
0: This is the most amazing piece of coincidence I ever heard of. Why would my wife want to do such a thing? Why should she get to Hellman? She hardly knew him.
4: Are you sure about that, Professor?
0: Of course.
4: Well, sorry to say that I don't believe her.
0: What? This is ridiculous.
4: This is going to be a shock to you, Professor, but here's a snapshot we found on Hellman's desk. Taken in Atlantic City last July.
0: Good heavens. Why? This is you, Myra. You and Hellman. You were at your mother's in Florida in July. Myra, look at me. What does this mean?
5: I can't.
0: And I can't believe such a thing.
7: May I have the purse, the gun, and the photo? Thank you. I'm sorry, but I'll have to take her down to headquarters.
5: But I didn't kill him. I didn't. I wouldn't. I loved him.
0: Myra. You better pull yourself together. You'll have to go back.
7: They'll want photos and fingerprints.
0: Yes. Better get it ready, Myra. Certainly looks bad for her.
7: Afraid it does. Looks like an open and shut case. Oh, will you come along too, Professor?
0: Certainly.
2: And so it all worked out beautifully. Not quite as the professor had planned. But then he changed his plan from the moment when Gladys Tanner showed him the snapshot taken in Atlantic City. And he realized that the girl's fiancé was Hellman, and the blonde was Myra, his wife. He had no intention of allowing Gladys Tanner to kill Hellman until he saw that snapshot. And when he recognized Myra's purse in Hellman's home, he decided to let Gladys kill him and the blame be placed on Myra. The perfect crime. But several hours later, after fingerprints and many questions, the professor is just about to be dismissed when Sergeant Rankin steps into the room and speaks quietly to Lieutenant Davis.
7: What is it, Rankin?
4: I stayed at the Seals' place, as you said.
7: Well?
4: A few minutes ago, a special delivery letter came for the professor. This'll knock your eye out. Read it.
7: Mm-hmm. Well, this fits perfectly with the writing we were trying to make out on Helm's desk blotter. Professor, here's a letter sent special delivery to you a few minutes ago, postmarked last night. Read it.
0: Dear Professor Basile, your theory worked a certain degree. You convinced me I should kill him. But when that gun you gave me misfired twice, I almost quit.
7: Go ahead, Professor. Read on.
0: Then as I looked at him on the floor, the feeling of self-destruction came back. I'm going ahead with my plan. Here's your check. I won't need it. Besides, I lied to you. I lost my mother long ago. Better luck next time. Gladys Tanner.
4: And a half hour ago, they found her body beneath Suicide Bridge.
7: Well, Professor, your perfect crime has failed.
0: Failed? Yes, failed.
7: Wonderful setup on paper, but your theory backfired and you're up for murder.
8: But I didn't kill him.
3: But you planned it, and you're as guilty as Gladys. She's paid her penalty. Now it's your turn.
8: No. No. I won't be hanged. Never!
3: Rankin, Rankin!
2: And now the doctor lies on the sidewalk, 17 stories below. His entire theory worked in reverse.

so closes the Doctor Prescribed Death, starring Bela Lugosi. Tonight's story of suspense. It came to you from Columbia Square in Hollywood. This is the man in black who conveys to you Columbia's invitation to spend this half hour in suspense with us again next Tuesday when we present the noted actor, Mr. Sidney Greenstreet, in The Hangman Won't Wait.

William Spear, the producer, Ted Bliss, the director, Lud Gluskin, the musical director, Lucian Mahuick, the composer, and J. Donald Wilson, the author, collaborated on tonight's Suspense.

0: This is Robert Montgomery, inviting you to join us for the story of a woman named Eve. Tonight's study in Suspense. An hour of suspense. A full 60 minutes at this time, with the distinguished actor-director Mr. Robert Montgomery as your host. Tonight, our star is Miss June Havoc. Miss Havoc will appear in The Black Angel, a suspense play produced, edited, and directed by William Spear. Mr. Montgomery.
1: I believe an apple is honest. Until a couple of days ago, I don't suppose I'd given an apple a solid thought in months. But it was a warm afternoon, and the striped awning over the fruit stand offered shade. And besides, I found myself staring at the apples. All lined up they were, in nice even rows, shiny and round and red. They were supposed to tempt me, and they did. The first thing you know, I picked one out and shined it up. And then I looked at it, close. For the first time, I think I understood why an artist ever set up an easel in front of an apple and painted it. It's really very beautiful, a good apple is. The way the red dissolves into the yellow. It's warm. It's full of promise. I bit into it, and then I got to thinking. That coloring, I thought, is just a come-on. A private sales promotion to make you want it. As a matter of fact, an apple does its advertising in an extremely honest fashion. Mind you, I'm not selling apples, but even a bad apple says, here's a blemish, a spot, a fault. If you take me, you take the bad of me with the good. And don't say I didn't warn you. So you can take an apple on its face value. And that's what I was doing. But as I ate it, I found myself wishing that all of nature's products were as frank and open. You choose a friend, a sweetheart. The come-on, the sales campaign, the covering, maybe it lives up to its promise and maybe it doesn't. With an apple, you can tell. So the one I was munching on set me to thinking about apples and people, about the confusion that arose when the first apple and the first human being got together, the forbidden fruit and the woman, Eve. That name reminded me of the only Eve I ever knew very much about, Eve Jeremy. I didn't actually know the Jeremys personally, Eve and Frank, but I don't think Hollywood will ever forget them. Eve and Frank Jeremy are memorable, not as individuals, but together as husband and wife. Not just because she was a beautiful actress, or because he was an influential producer, but because of what they became in combination. Let's take a look at Eve and Frank. Look past the covering and see what we find.
0: Now, with the performance of our distinguished star, Miss June Havoc, as Eve Jeremy, we hope once again to keep you in suspense.

0: Frank? Is that you, Frank? Well, darling, we'd better get a move on. You know how Azadia is about her sit-down dinners. It's after 7 now, and it'll... Oh, Frank, you're not even dressed.
1: I can't go, baby.
0: Oh, for heaven's sake. What do you mean you can't go?
1: I've just been on the phone half an hour. Crawford won't do the part.
0: Well, she never was right for it anyway.
1: I thought she was. Anyway, she won't do it, and now I've got to find someone else.
0: Well, let's talk about it later, huh, darling? Go on, get your dinner jacket on, please.
1: Look, you go without me, honey. I've got so much to do.
0: I will not. I will not be the odd woman there. Oh, you know how Azadia is about how carefully she arranges
1: everything. Honey, now listen, this is serious.
0: Oh.
1: Look, I didn't want to discuss it at home. I'm not the kind of guy who brings the office home every night. Maybe I'd be a bigger shot producer if I did. Anyway, business is lousy. See, just lousy. Money's frozen all over. It's all right for the big studios, MGM, Paramount, and Warners. But it's murder right now for an independent.
0: I know.
1: Guys like me depend on money from the banks, honey. And even if I've got the best picture in the world, with money the way it is, I've got to have at least one big boff box office name so the banks will think their investment is protected.
0: Oh, Frank, I know all about this. You told me enough about it when you explained why I couldn't play the part myself.
1: Well?
0: Oh, Frank, honey, I am sorry. I suppose it is terrible that I'm fussing over a little thing like a dinner party when
1: Oh, that's better, sweet.
0: Well, Frank, why don't we go out to dinner anyhow? You know, it might relax you and take your mind off things.
1: No, honey, now, if I don't get my whole deal set within the next 48 hours and get word to New York about who my star is, we can't shoot this year.
0: Oh.
1: And frankly, if I can't afford, I simply just can't afford. I mean it literally. To lay out the rest of this year.
0: Well, Fontaine can't do it. Crawford won't. All right, who's it going to be?
1: Eve, just one star that's been right for it from the beginning. Now, you'll get sore again and we'll have a big shindy about it. But honestly, honey, now, if you could just believe me when I tell you that she doesn't mean anything to me. Nothing but a big...
0: Lorna Moore.
1: Yes, Lorna Moore.
0: And I suppose you've been talking to her, seeing her, trying to warm up that old...
1: I just hung up the phone from talking to her. I'm going to see her, and so that's why I can't go to dinner. She's out at the Malibu Beach House. Oh, look, Eve, why can't you believe me when
0: Frank,
1: I...
0: Oh, Frank, leave me alone. Oh, what do you think I am? Do you think I'm going over to Azadia's and tell them the reason I'm alone is that you couldn't come? You had to go out and see Lorna Moore at her beach house in Malibu. Oh, I can just see that look on Azadia's face when you and Lorna and Azadia all used to be such great friends. You never went to have dinner at Azadia's alone up until 6 months ago. Oh, no. You always had Lorna along, even though she hadn't made a picture for you for 3 years. She wasn't a business deal then. Oh, no. All right. You know how I feel about everything, so you can just go and do as you exactly please.
1: Darling, if you just listen to me. I don't care about Lorna at all. You must know that. I don't even care for her particularly as an actress. But I need that name or I'm sunk.
0: She's the only available actress in the whole world that can play that part.
1: Yes, she's the only actress that I can get in a hurry with a big enough name.
0: Oh, for
1: Okay, Eve, I'm going out to Malibu. Oh, honestly, honey, I don't think I'll be any more than an
0: hour
1: or so.
0: You can call Azadia from there. I'm not going to call her.
1: All right, I'll call her from there.
0: It wasn't like me. It really wasn't like me. But if a man would only understand that a woman is a really delicate, sensitive instrument. And, of course, that goes double if you're an actress. Frank was actually a very nice, sweet guy. A bit older, of course, but kind and swell. I guess I knew, basically, that Lorna didn't mean anything to him but business. But the whole thing seemed to explode that night. My wanting to be an important actress and the mortification of having a dinner party called off with me sitting there all dressed up and looking, well, really wonderful. I got up and put my coat on. I was so mad I was cold. I wandered into the living room. On the coffee table was a bottle of gin. Frank had just gotten it out, I guess, to start to make a martini. I let out a little into the jigger glass and I gulped it down. I thought some plaster had fallen off the ceiling and hit me on the chest for a minute. Then I saw something lying under the love seat. A little package. I untied it. It was from Rheingold's. A gold compact. And on it was engraved, "To Lorna, dear," from Frank. I guess it was the gin made me decide to do it. Anyway, the next thing I knew, I was out in my car, backing out of the driveway and turning up Sunset. I knew I was headed for Malibu. All the way there, I did the most wonderful scenes in my mind. I'd knock on the door, then quickly open it so they wouldn't be able to get out of each other's arms. Good evening. Oh, no, no, please. Don't let me disturb you. I merely came to bring you this present that Frank, in his haste to get over to see you, neglected to bring. It's this lovely gold compact. He picked it out all by himself, of course. And that's his very own writing on it, too. Well, good night, and I'm certainly looking forward to your Academy Award performance in his new picture. I knew which house it was. A white one all by itself up on Trancas Beach, about a mile beyond Merle Oberon's. I stopped a couple of hundred feet from the house. Frank's car was nowhere in sight. I opened the wrought iron gate and walked on up the door. There wasn't a light in the house. Oh, please, no, don't let me disturb you. This lovely gold compact. I beg your pardon. Then I saw that the door was standing open a couple of inches. I pushed it wide open. Took a couple of steps in and stood there. I smelled cigar smoke. A cigar? I was looking for them, but I couldn't see anybody. It was all dark in my end of the room, but at the other end, 30 or 40 feet across, it was quite bright and blue. Well, that's where they are, I thought. Out there on the terrace, looking at the sea, having a drink. I walked across the marble floor, black and white checkerboard. It was so beautiful. I stumbled over something as I made my way around a chaise. I kicked at it. A discarded boudoir slipper. But it wasn't. It was a foot and a leg. A silk-clad leg. And then I could see better. It looked like a tumbled mass of boudoir pillows. Perhaps a discarded negligee and a chaise coverlet all intermingled and allowed to fall into a neglected heap on the floor. There at that one place. I got down waveringly and edged aside one of the pillows. Satin it was, and so soft, so harmless. But someone had smothered her to death with it. I was sorry I'd tampered with that concealing pillow. I looked for one moment at that grimacing, suffused mask with a protruding tongue. And then panic came on. I made several confused half-turns this way and then that, and then I located the door and I sped for it. But just as I got there, the drunk was arriving. It was that drunk.
2: Lorna. Lorna. I came back. Forgive me, but I came back. I had to come back. I guess you can't speak to me, Lorna. I guess you aren't hardly able to speak to me, Lorna. I'm sorry. I'm truly sorry for everything. Luella or somebody said you wanted to get married again, and I just couldn't stand it, Lorna. I didn't mean to do anything bad to you, Lorna. Lorna. Lorna, there's a phone. Do you want to speak to anybody, Lorna? Oh, you can't speak to anybody. No, you can't speak to anybody. Oh, Lorna can't come to the phone. Who wants to know? Well, Jerry, this is Jack. I'm her husband by a previous marriage. Wait a minute. I'll write it down. Oh, all the way from New York, huh? Sounds like you're just in the next room. Jerry Jordan. All right, Jerry. Kiss Broadway for me. No trouble, I'm sure. Lorna. I wish it were possible. Lorna. What's the matter? How you fall out? Huh, Lorna?
3: Lorna.

I hadn't been able to move. I stood there for minutes after he'd gone. I remember I could hear seagulls. And I wondered if seagulls were like vultures, if they knew that someone was dead on their beach. And about now, something very strange was happening to me. I was getting stronger, braver, more interested than shocked. I thought, I'll call Frank. He must have gotten home by now. And then I remembered my fingerprints on the telephone. I wiped it off carefully with my handkerchief, even though I knew I was wiping away the drunk's fingerprints at the same time. By the phone was the piece of paper he had scrawled the message on. Jerry Jordan, it said. New York, Broadway. I put that in my pocket. Something shiny was lying on the floor near her. I thought it must be the compact. It had fallen out of my hand when I first stumbled. I bent down to pick it up. Oh, it was awful. Because it was her hand. It was a gold lipstick that she had in her hand. I let go. But then I looked at the white square of linoleum that was there. A letter. She'd scrawled a red letter on the marble with her lipstick. A big letter, J. While she was being suffocated, put to death with a satin pillow, she'd been trying to write the name of the man who was killing her. What an actress trick. What a corny actress trick, I thought. But J, not so many men's names begin with J. Jerry Jordan begins with J, two of them. And Jack, her drunken ex-husband, that begins with J. And Frank Jeremy begins with J. And Frank is my husband. I picked up her address book, a beautiful white leather tooled address book on the phone table. I was getting panicky again. I was about to tear the J page out of it, but then I thought, no, that would look suspicious. It would look very suspicious. So I put the address book in my purse. The phone was still ringing when I left.

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What to do.

0: Hello?
1: Oh, may I speak with Azadia, please?
0: They're all upstairs looking at the television. The wrestling matches. I wonder if I could take a message. This is Mike Romanoff.
1: Oh, Mike. Mike, this is Eve Jeremy.
0: Hello there, darling. Hello. Are you all right? We've been worried. Tried to call you. Azadia said she couldn't understand why she hadn't heard from you.
1: Well, Mike, I've had this frightful headache. Just more than I could bear. Came on me while I was dressing, and I just had to lie down. It just won't stop. But didn't Frank call and tell you that we couldn't make it?
0: Haven't heard from Frank, isn't he?
1: No. That is...

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1: Understands it's all just business. Jay. Mrs. Jay. And then I heard them coming in.
2: Hello, baby. Don't be frightened, Evie. It's all right.
3: It's all right. It's good.
2: They think I... Well, look at you.
1: I know. I know about it. And it wasn't you. Tell them, Frank. Tell them it wasn't you. Tell them.
4: Yeah. Tell us, Frank.
2: How did you know? Oh, the radio.
1: I was there. I was right there
2: with... Baby.
5: What'd you say, lady?
2: She didn't say anything.
3: She said she heard it on the radio.
1: Tell him, Frank.
2: I have been. 2 hours now. It doesn't seem to
1: help. He couldn't have, don't you see? He couldn't have.
5: Yeah, we'd better let him go, Lieutenant. She says he couldn't have done it.
3: Shut up. Mrs. Jeremy, did you not... Can you say with certainty what your husband's whereabouts were, have been, since 7 o'clock this evening?
2: Baby,
3: shut up. Can you, Mrs. Jeremy?
1: Listen, I... No.
3: You know he was going to visit out at Malibu, to visit Miss Lorna Moore.
1: Yes, I knew that. It was a business thing, and
3: well,
1: I...
3: Well, we got to get going.
1: Oh, Frank. Oh, Frank, look, what have they done to you? Look, they've been fighting with you.
5: We ain't been fighting with them, but that Lorna Moore, you know, she used to be a swimmer in the Olympics.
1: Your hand, darling, it's all bleeding.
5: She had long fingernails, too.
2: Her cat did that. I told you over and over again where they came from.
3: She wouldn't let him in, but her cat raked his hand.
2: It was outside the door. It had gotten out of...
3: Well, so much for the cat.
1: No, wait. Wait, won't he need something? Oh, please, let me give him something to take with him.
2: It's all right, sweet.
1: I ran to his bedroom, looked around blindly, snatched up something at random from under one of the bed pillows, and I ran back with him. When I got there, the door was standing open, and the street beyond was empty. They hadn't waited. They were gone. I stood there in the open doorway, and the rolled-up pajamas dropped to the floor at my feet and lay there.
6: Sit down, Mrs. Jeremy.
1: Thank you.
6: It's just a technicality. I know it frightens people so, but it isn't final. It's just a legal phrase that's automatically spoken in these cases. Honey, I've seen Mr. Benedict get more people off on appeals and reversals. Haven't you, Mort? How about it, Mort? Haven't you?
7: Yeah.
1: He wouldn't even let me take the stand. And the compact and the address book, I do feel terrible. Not being allowed
6: to... Honey, what could you have done? Don't you suppose he would have been the first to call you if it would have helped any? Mr. Benedict never overlooks a witness he thinks can help a case.
1: Really?
6: And he never uses one and he thinks will weaken it. Does he, Mort?
7: Huh?
6: Mort, does he?
7: Well, now, you see, nobody saw you come or go there that night.
6: No, of course.
7: The jury wouldn't have believed you any more than the arresting detectives.
6: Nah.
7: They would have thought that you were making it up to try to shield your husband. And the sympathy you aroused for yourself would have worked in reverse.
6: Anyhow, honey, you have to admit he was mixed up with it.
7: Oh, surely.
6: Well.
8: All right. I know that as well as he does. How are you, Mrs. Jeremy?
1: Oh, I'm fine. Then it's pretty bad, isn't it?
8: Let me have a cigarette, will you, Maud? Long day.
1: It's pretty bad, isn't it?
8: It isn't over yet. You're taking the typical layman's point of view.
1: But isn't it all just circumstantial evidence? I just don't see how they can...
8: Sure it is. Now, Mr. Jeremy and I had a long talk this morning. Long talk. You understand that I felt from the very beginning, and I've been very frank with you as to my reasons for thinking so, that you shouldn't appear on the stand.
1: Yes, I know, Mr. Benedict.
8: However, I expressed to Mr. Jeremy your natural desire to come forward and tell the circumstances that you detailed to us. Your visit to the beach house and the detail about the probable explanation for the gold compact.
1: There's no probable explanation for the compact. I told you,
8: yes,
1: Mr. Benedict.
8: Yes. At any rate, Mr. Jeremy and I had a long talk again about the advisability of your going on the stand.
1: Yes?
8: He's absolutely dead set.

0: against it. Now, if you insist on it, of course I shall have to introduce you. But let me once again say that if you do, you'll hurt our side more than you'll help it.
1: Well, you all know so much more about it
0: than
1: I do.
0: That's right. Mr. Jeremy, it is his wish, and it's also mine. He doesn't want you to get all smeared up, too, if it can be avoided.
2: And the wife isn't required to testify anyway, you know, honey. Now, you must
1: feel
2: that...
1: Mr. Benedict, there's one thing I haven't told you. I was confused and worried about Frank, and... Well, anyway, I didn't think of it again until just lately. Her address book. When I was there, I found her address...
0: I don't want to hear about it, Mrs. Jeremy. Well, you just hold on. You're being wonderful about it. This is a real test, and you're taking it like a major. Come on, I'll take you downstairs and put you in a taxi. Do you want Maud or the girl to ride home with you to your place?
1: No, thank you. I'll be all right. I'll have to get used to going around alone from now on, I guess.

0: Ladies and gentlemen of the jury, have you reached a verdict?
1: We have, Your Honor.
0: The defendant will rise.
2: Oh, Frank.
3: Take it easy, sweet. It's going to be all right.
0: What does the jury find?
1: We find the defendant, Frank Jeremy, guilty of murder in the first degree.
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0: In tonight's full hour of suspense, June Havoc, our star, appears as Eve Jeremy in William Spear's production of Eve. Tonight's study in suspense. In just a moment, we will return with Act Two of Suspense.
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2: This is Robert Montgomery again. Quote, "A woman is a delicate, sensitive instrument, and that goes double if the woman is also an actress," unquote. Eve Jeremy said that a long time ago, before Lorna Moore was murdered. Now the sensitive instrument that is Eve Jeremy is forced to follow a course that she's never planned for herself. A course dictated by somebody else's verdict. A verdict of guilty of murder in the first degree.
1: We bring back to our Hollywood soundstage our star, Miss June Havoc, as Eve Jeremy, with William Johnstone as Frank Jeremy, and Wally Marr as Jerry Jordan in Eve. Tonight's study in
0: Suspense.

0: Right over there, Mrs. Jeremy. The second booth.
1: Oh, thank you.
0: You have 5 minutes.
2: Oh, sweet.
1: Oh, Frank.
2: There, now take it easy, sweet. We don't have much time.
1: To have to talk to you like this through an iron screen, not even to be able to touch you.
2: And... That's sweet, it's sweet. When a guy's been convicted.
1: Frank, don't. I know you didn't do it. I know you didn't.
2: Of course I didn't, sweet, but it's just one of those things. Circumstantial evidence.
1: But, Frank, there must be something.
2: I was pretty optimistic during the trial because I knew I didn't do it, I guess. But now that I look back on it, they had enough coincidence pieced together to convict a dozen innocent men.
1: Frank, how can you be so calm? How can you...
2: What's the use of being anything else? I'm like an old man waiting to...
1: Oh, don't. Oh, don't.
2: But there's one thing I want you to know, dear. I want to be sure you didn't believe that I was starting over with her. Or that she meant anything to me at all.
1: I didn't.
2: She was a star and I was a producer.
1: I know.
2: I needed her for my picture. She's a... Well, she was a big name in pictures. You knew I'd been seeing her. When I quarreled with her, it was about you, dear.
1: Oh, darling. Honestly, I know. I know.
2: I just wanted to be sure. You know, I've got nothing to hide now.
1: Frank... How much more time is there?
2: 2 or 3 minutes.
1: No, no, I mean...
2: Oh, November the 16th.
1: November the 16th, 6 weeks.
2: Yes.
1: Frank, I'm going to do something.
2: What can you do,
1: oh,
2: sweet?
1: Don't you realize there's a murderer running around loose? Some man who's free and having fun and going out with girls. The man who did the thing that you're going to be...
2: Yeah.
1: I'm going to find him.
2: How could you find him, sweet? The police tried for weeks.
1: They didn't try. All they wanted was to convict you.
2: But it's nice to hear you say it, sweet, because I...
1: What?
2: Because it makes me know that you really did love me.
1: Oh.
2: You see, sweet, that... There are things you can face when you're like this that you didn't dare talk about or even think about before. I always loved you, Eve, but you were so much younger and full of ambition and...
1: Oh, don't, please, don't.
2: Oh, I'm sorry, sweet. I wish I could have done things for you. There won't be much left for you now. You know how it is in this business. You spend it as fast as you make
1: stop,
2: it.
1: Oh, stop, I don't care.
2: Oh, I'm a heel. Forgive me, sweet, but it's wonderful to know how you do feel.
1: Frank, I'm not going to let this thing happen. There must be something. There must be some clue somewhere.
2: Don't you think the police
1: thought there are things the police didn't know. Things I saw. Things maybe you saw when you were up there and didn't tell them.
2: I couldn't very well have told them anything about that. My whole defense was that I hadn't been up there. But there wasn't anything. Nothing important.
1: But there must have been something. Whoever was there before you, whoever did it must have left some trace.
2: Well,
1: I know what I'm going to do.
2: What if?
1: Her address book. I took it away in my purse because, well, it was open at the letter J and your name was in it. It was a silly thing to do, but I have it now, and I...
2: Don't do it, Eve. I'd love you to want to, but I can't stand to have you in this
1: Frank,
2: mess.
1: I'm an actress. I can carry it off. Now tell me, please, wasn't there anything you noticed when
2: well,
1: you...
2: Well, I was only there a second. I saw her right away, and I never beat it. It was only,
1: Well, Frank?
2: A smell.
1: A what?
2: Cigar smoke.
1: Yes. I remember that, too.
0: Time's up, Mrs. Jeremy.
1: Frank, I'll write every day.
0: All right, Mrs. Jeremy.
1: Goodbye, John.
2: So long, sweet.
1: October 5th. Frank, darling, I've been studying the address book. Under the J's, there are only 3 others besides yours. And I'm going after them one at a time. Tomorrow... I'm going down to see Lieutenant Trout at the Homicide Bureau. I won't tell him anything, but he always seemed to me to be one of the few who tried to be fair. And I might need help. Oh, darling, I know it isn't much. But you must keep on hoping. Something will happen. And if only because I love you so desperately. So desperately.
3: What's your angle, Mrs. Jeremy?
1: My angle?
3: Yeah. Why are you doing all this?
1: Why, he's my husband, and I love him, and I...
3: Look, Mrs. Jeremy, the cops around this town aren't exactly dummies, you know. We know what you were like before you married him. We know that what you kept on being after you married him. Everybody seems to have known it except him.
1: All right, Dick Tracy. A person can change, can't they?
3: Sure they can. The cop just hates to have anyone think they can make a sucker out of him. You know how it is.
1: They can skip the apologies, if that's what they're supposed to be.
3: Sure. And what's this new evidence? Anything specific?
1: Well, not very.
3: Well, for instance?
1: Did you know that Lorna Moore had a first husband named Jack?
3: Yeah? Go on.
1: Well, it just occurred to me that he might be worth investigating.
3: Why?
1: Because, well, how do you know he wasn't some kind of madman or drunk or something that got off on a spree or something and just came out and killed her?
3: You're pretty smart.
1: Thank you.
3: That nobody can take away from you. You're smart, Mrs. Jeremy. I suppose you've been through the old newspaper files and you dug that up. The drama appealed to you. You thought of tomorrow's newspaper files. Actress, wife of convicted man, frees adored husband at last moment by securing evidence overlooked by bungling police.
1: You're very insulting.
3: Then maybe the next day the caption would read, Hollywood Studios vie in effort to place Eve Jeremy, glamorous actress detective, under contract.
1: I want to forget everything you've just said. I haven't the time to allow myself the luxury of putting you in your place. Now, please listen to me.
3: Oh, I'm sorry, Mrs. Jeremy. I really am. It isn't fair to string this out any longer. It's just that a policeman gets a little irritated sometimes at all the help private citizens try to give him in a case like this. I withdraw any untoward remarks I may have made, Mrs. Jeremy.
1: Thank you. I forgive you.
3: Now, regarding Jack Gordon, the murdered woman's ex-husband. He is a lush, and he is, as you say, a slightly unpredictable and screwy guy. However, we've already questioned him, investigated him thoroughly, and we're satisfied with his story. We can't prove that he was near the Malibu Beach House that night. There's nothing there that would incriminate him, no fingerprints or anything.
1: No.
3: Unless, of course, you want to step forward and say you were in the murder room and saw him.
1: Well, No, of course not.
3: Don't want to go that far, hmm?
1: Of course not.
3: All right. Is there anything else besides Gordon?
1: Nothing definite. Well, not yet. But I have a plan, and I want your help when I want your help.
3: Okay, what do you want me to do?
1: Tell me, what kind of evidence would I have? How specific?
3: To upset a first-degree murder rap?
1: Yes.
3: Something in writing.
1: Oh, that's not so easy.
3: You got a suspect in mind? Some particular person?
1: Well, not yet.
3: But you might have. Well, there's one other thing. It's an old trick, but it's still good.
1: What do you mean, what?
3: Yeah. Ever see one of these things?
1: No, I don't think so.
3: Yeah, talk into this little gadget here.
1: What would you suggest I say?
3: Oh, anything. Just talk.
1: Lieutenant Trout is one of the most chivalrous gentlemen I have ever met.
3: Quite a realist, aren't you? Here, listen.
4: Lieutenant Trout is one of the most chivalrous gentlemen I have ever met.
3: You see?
1: What is it?
3: Detectograph. Think it might come in handy?
1: Uh-huh. It might. October 7th. Darling, I saw Trout, and I'm afraid he's not quite the kindly soul I thought he was, but he did help me in one way. He installed a detectograph in my new apartment. Oh, apartment, only a room, really. And, of course, my hair is dark again, really black. I've changed my name and my appearance. I don't think that even you, my darling, would recognize me now. Now, about those other three men who were the J's in her address book. I'm afraid they're a dead end so far. Johnson was her dressmaker, and Stanley Jellicoe is a doctor who's definitely been in the South Pacific for over a year. I know that the J she tried to write with her lipstick is one of those four names in her book. Naturally, darling, we know it wasn't you. And for the time being, at least, we'd better forget about her husband, Jack. After all, Frank, it would incriminate me to bring that out. Maybe if the last one doesn't pan out, I can go after him then. There's just one more. Jerry Jordan. You remember, darling? He was the one who called on the telephone when that horrible drunk answered at the beach house. He said he was calling from New York. But maybe that was some trick or something. Anyway, I have his Hollywood number.

0: Hello?
1: Oh, is this Mr. Jerry Jordan?
0: Yes.
1: Well, I finally found you. Well, can you guess who this is?
0: Well, I'm afraid I'm not very good at that.
1: All right, then. I suppose I'll have to tell you. This is Evelyn Jarvis.
0: Oh?
1: Well, don't you know who I am?
0: Well, no. I'm sorry, I don't, Miss Jarvis.
1: Oh, well, this is embarrassing. Didn't you get the letter?
0: No. What letter?
1: Oh, my goodness. Well, a very good friend of yours, who's also a very good friend of mine, wrote you a letter about me, or at least he said he would.
0: I see.
1: And I'll give you one other clue. I'm from out of town. Now can you guess?
0: You wouldn't be from San Francisco, would you?
1: Well, I...
0: Oh, Ed Thornton, eh? He always did have a terrible memory for anything but phone numbers.
1: I didn't mean to bother you, but Ed said to be sure and look you up.
0: Well, where are you staying?
1: I managed to find a little place.
0: Oh, lucky you. Well, have you got any plans for dinner?
1: Why, I hadn't really thought...
0: Say, better still. Have you got any plans for right now?
1: Well, really, Mr. Jordan...
0: Oh, no, seriously. By the time we've had a drink and got acquainted, you'll be ready for dinner anyway.
1: Oh, no,
0: Now, you wouldn't want Ed Thornton to know you were acting that way, would you? You just jump in a taxi and tell him to take you to the Brown Derby on Vine Street.
1: Well,
0: knowing Ed the way I do, I'm dying to meet you.
1: Well, as a matter of fact, from what I know, I'm sort of anxious to meet you. Darling, just a quick P.S. I'm going to meet him now. And I have a hunch he's it. I don't know why. I'll remember what you said about cigar smoke. And yet, although I've got a hunch, it makes me feel a little shaky. He's got such a nice voice to be a murderer.
2: No. Oh, so that's what he says about me, huh? Fine pal.
1: Well, he's done.
2: I'll say one thing for Ed. He may be an awful liar, but he's sure got good taste.
1: Well, thank you, which proves that he's no liar. Tell me, Jerry, is this the Brown Derby? I mean, the one you hear about?
2: Uh-huh, this is it.
1: Are there any people, you know, famous people here
2: well,
1: now?
2: Well, it's a little early, but...
1: I'm just a small town girl at heart, you see.
2: Oh, San Francisco isn't such a small town.
1: Well, I live sort of outside of San Francisco. Oh, look, Jerry, isn't that Jean Tierney over there?
2: Yep, that's who it is.
1: My goodness, she looks just like her pictures, doesn't she?
2: Mm-hmm.
1: Oh, what lovely skin.
2: There's Gregory Peck.
1: Oh, yes. I thought he was tall.
2: He is.
1: Jerry, do you know any of these people?
2: No. I've never gone around with the picture crowd.
1: Oh.
2: Oh, now I suppose you're disappointed.
1: Oh, no, I'm not. I've always thought it was awfully silly, really, all this worship of stars. Still, Hollywood must be sort of an exciting town to live in.
2: Oh.
1: I mean, from some of the things I hear that go on.
2: Oh, that's mostly newspaper talk. Hollywood's about like any other town. They have their regular quota of divorces and fist fights.
1: And murders.
2: Oh, you mean that Lorna Moore business?
1: Well, I read something about it.
2: Yes, that was a genuine tragedy, all right.
1: Jerry, I don't suppose you knew her either.
2: Well, as a matter of fact, Lorna was one of the few celebrities I did know.
1: Really? What was she like?
2: Well... Lorna was a long ways from being the sweet little thing she seemed to be on the screen.
1: She was? But murder.
2: Yes, I suppose nothing really excuses that.
1: Well, anyway, they got the man who did it.
2: Frank Jeremy?
1: Yes.
2: Yes, I guess they did.
1: You mean, you don't...
2: Oh, the case looked good enough. You can't always tell about those things, though. Any number of people might have done it.
1: Well, who, for instance?
2: Well, Jeremy's wife, for one.
1: His wife?
2: Well, there was talk that Jeremy's relations with Lorna weren't always strictly business. You can't tell. But I'm afraid little Lorna's life was kind of a mess.
1: Jerry, were you...
2: Mixed up with Lorna? Oh, no.
1: But didn't the police... I mean, I should think with a woman like that, all of her friends...
2: Oh, they nabbed Jeremy so quick they didn't even question anybody else.
1: Oh.
2: Anyway, I was out of town when it happened.
1: Jerry, may I have a cigarette?
2: Oh, of course. Waiter, please. Well, what kind will you have?
1: Oh, don't do that. I'll smoke whatever kind you have.
2: I don't have any.
3: Yes, sir?
2: A package of cigarettes, please. Oh, what will they be, dear?
1: Oh, any kind. I don't smoke often enough to care.
2: Can't pin you down, huh? Just use your judgment, Chris.
3: Yes, sir.
1: Don't you have a favorite brand?
2: No, I only smoke cigars.
1: What?
2: I said, I only smoke cigars.
1: Darling, don't you see? His name in her book, and he admits he knew her, and the cigars. I'm positive. Now if I can win his confidence, get him up to my apartment near the dictograph, I know I can do it. We've still got 4 weeks, darling, but I'll have to be awfully careful. He's clever and intelligent. Imagine a man who can carry a thing like that on his conscience and still be so terribly nice and courteous and thoughtful. But I'm going to win for you, darling. I know I am now. Hello. Hello, Jerry.
2: Hello, baby.
1: You've been waiting long.
2: Oh, not very.
1: Oh. Jerry, something the matter?
2: No, nothing's the matter, baby.
1: Oh, something is, though.
2: Oh, nothing that makes any difference, baby.
1: Well, what is it?
2: I don't know. Sometimes it almost seems as though you were kidding me, as though you were, well, keeping some kind of a secret that you didn't want me to know.
1: Isn't it a woman's privilege to have secrets?
2: Oh, don't talk like that, baby.
1: Oh, Jerry, you know I couldn't have any secrets from you.
2: Well, why do we always have to meet here, for instance? Why can't I pick you up at your own place once in a while? I don't even know where it is.
1: Maybe I like this place because this is where I first met you.
2: There, you see? You see, you haven't even answered me.
1: Well,
2: and what about San Francisco? At first, you were only going to be here a few days. Then you decided to stay longer.
1: Well, that's because you asked me to, Jerry.
2: But you're going to have to go back sometime, aren't you? What are you going back to in San Francisco, baby?
1: Maybe I'm not going. Maybe I'm not ever going back. Maybe I'll go to, New York instead. Do you like New York?
2: Oh, love it. If you'd be there. As a matter of fact, I haven't been back to New York in 3 years.
1: You haven't?
2: No. I mean,
1: I know so little about you, Jerry.
2: Yes, that's true, baby. And I don't know anything about you. For all I know, you might even be married.
1: Oh, Jerry, don't you think that's a kind of a tough thing to say after what I've been doing?
2: Oh, baby. Baby, I'm sorry. It's only that, well, you know.
1: What are we going to do?
2: Look, baby, why don't we go out to my place for a change, huh?
1: A change?
2: Well, you see, I don't really live at that hotel. I mean, that really isn't my home.
1: It isn't?
2: Oh, I'm a fine one to talk, I guess. The fact is, I've been holding out on you, baby. Actually, I live in a place out in Beverly Hills with about 30 rooms and a swimming pool a block long, and I've got more money than I know what to do with. Cattle ranches in Argentina, oil wells in Mexico. I don't know what all. Yes, my dad left it to me, and I found out something about money from him. It can be a terrible thing to be rich.
1: Oh, can it?
2: All kinds of things can happen to you.
1: Like what?
2: Cheap promoters, cheap lawyers, cheap women, blackmail.
1: Oh?
2: That's why I usually don't let people know until...
1: I see.
2: Oh, baby. Baby, I feel like a dog about it now, but I didn't want you to know at first.
1: Until you were sure I didn't care about money. Is that it,
2: oh,
1: Jerry?
2: Oh, will you try to forgive me, baby? Will you, please?
1: Oh, Jerry, my...
2: Will you?
1: Darling, of course I will. I do, and Jerry...
2: Yes, darling.
1: About those secrets of mine. Suppose there were some things I couldn't tell you yet. Would that matter?
2: Not if I was sure you would tell me someday.
1: Jerry, I promise you that. Someday I will tell you. Frank, darling, I know the delay must be torture to you, but you must understand how careful I've got to be. Supposing, I know I can't be wrong, but just supposing he weren't the man. That's why I've got to have the positive, living truth on that detective phone. I haven't been able to get him up there yet, but we've still got 10 days, and I have a feeling it's going to be soon, very soon. So please don't worry, darling, and I miss you very much. Who is it?
3: Jerry Gordon.
1: Wait a minute. Jerry.
2: Oh, baby. I had to, honestly.
1: Oh, how did you find this place, Jerry? Why do you think I didn't tell you where it was if I didn't have reason?
2: Can I come in? Please, I've got to talk to you.
1: All right, come in.
2: Baby. Baby, Ed Thornton arrived in town last night. He came to see me.
1: Oh.
2: He's never heard of you, baby. He doesn't know anybody by the name of Evelyn Jarvis or anybody that even looks like you.
1: Is that what you came up here to tell me?
2: Oh, baby, baby, I don't care what it is. Only please, please.
1: Oh, Jerry.
2: Oh, baby. Oh, I want you so much.
1: Oh, Jerry, darling. Oh.
2: I want you to go away with me, baby. Oh. Tonight, I want you to marry me.
1: You what?
2: I want you to marry me. But first...
1: Oh, darling. Oh, Jerry, I've waited so long.
2: There's something I've got to tell you.
1: No, don't, Jerry.
2: I've got to.
1: No.
2: And then you can tell me whatever it is and we can start even. If you still want to.
1: Jerry, do either of us have to tell anything? Does that matter
2: I've
1: now?
2: I've got to, Evelyn. I can't keep it any longer. Not the way I feel about
1: Jerry, please,
2: you.
1: Don't I...
2: I've killed someone. I'm a murderer.
1: Who?
2: Lorna Moore. And another man is going to die for it.
1: Jerry. Now, Jerry, listen to me. It doesn't matter. I don't care what you've done, Jerry. I love you. Don't you know that? I love you.
2: Can you still?
1: I've loved you from the beginning. It didn't matter then, and it doesn't matter now.
2: If I could only believe
1: you've
2: that.
1: You've got to believe it. Listen, I can prove it to you.
2: Baby, what do you mean it didn't matter then? Did you know?
1: Yes, I knew. Do you know who I am?
2: Who?
1: I'm Eve Jeremy, the wife of the man who's going to die for it.
2: His wife?
1: Yes, now you know.
2: And you're willing to let him die?
1: Oh, Jerry, he deserves to die for the things he's done. He'd have probably killed her anyway.
2: I knew he was seeing her.
1: He was a beast. I knew from the beginning it was a mistake. He beat me. He did. He tortured me. I can't even tell you some of the things he did.
2: When does it happen?
1: At the 16th, tomorrow night.
2: Tomorrow night?
1: Does that matter to you?
2: Oh, I'd let 50 men die to get you, baby.
1: That's why I haven't seen you. I was waiting
2: we
1: until...
2: We could be in Argentina tomorrow night.
1: Yes. I'll pack.
2: I can get plane tickets tonight from a friend.
1: I don't have to change.
2: Oh, no, you look lovely, baby.
1: I'll just throw a couple of things in a bag. Nobody knows about this place.
2: Make it
1: anyway.
2: Quick, though.
1: And it's a perfectly logical time for me to go away for a while.
2: But hurry, baby, hurry.
1: Yes. I'm all ready. Now, how do I look?
2: Oh, you look great, baby.
1: Wait a minute.
2: What?
1: I ought to write a note to him.
2: Your husband?
1: Yes, no. Just to keep both of us in the clear. He won't get it before he...
2: What are you going to say?
1: You can read it. You can read it if you want to.
2: Oh. Now, here. Here, I'll mail it for you.
1: No, I'll just stick it here in my handbag. I'll mail it at the airport.
2: All right. Are you ready?
1: Yes. Come on.
2: Well, there's the elevator now.
3: Good evening, Mrs. Jeremy.
1: Oh, hello.
3: You were taking a little trip?
1: Well, wouldn't you if you were me?
3: Sure, I know how you feel. Are you in a hurry?
1: Sort of. My friend here was going to run me down to the airport. Lieutenant Trout, Mr. Jordan.
2: How do you do?
3: Well, I won't keep you but a minute, and I'll give you a fast trip down there in a squad car. Let's just step in here. No, not your apartment, Mrs. Jeremy. Next door.
1: Next door, but...
2: Really, Lieutenant, we're in an awful hurry.
1: What do we want to go in here for?
3: Oh, we took over this apartment a couple of weeks ago, Mrs. Jeremy, when you started going with Mr. Jordan here. Oh, by the way, Brennan, I hear we had some luck with our little gadget.
4: Yeah.
2: What little gadget?
1: What little gadget?
3: You forgot, Mrs. Jeremy?
1: A detectograph. Lieutenant Trout thought that...
3: You thought, Mrs. Jeremy.
1: All right. I thought.
3: Mind if I turn it on?
1: Why, go ahead. There's nothing. Because I forgot to turn it on.
3: Oh, Brennan does that in here. Don't you, Brennan?
4: Yeah. Very interesting.
0: I've got to, Evelyn. I can't keep it any longer. Not the way I feel now about you.
1: Oh, Jerry.
0: I killed someone. I'm a murderer.
1: Oh.
0: Lorna Moore. And another man is going to die for it.
3: I guess that's about all we need to know, isn't it?
1: Yes, I guess it is. Well, I told you I'd get him, didn't I?
3: Yeah.
2: Evelyn.
1: You can wrap him up and take him away, Lieutenant. And don't forget to send me back my husband the first thing in the morning.
3: Come on, Jordan.
2: Eve.
1: So long, sucker.
2: Eve. They sure gave you the right name, baby.
1: Yes?
2: Only you wouldn't have needed the apple. Or the snake.

0: Oh, Frank, darling, it just doesn't seem possible. Back here in our own home, out here on our own terrace again. Oh, and everything just the way it was.
1: Yeah.
0: Frank, do you remember when we first took this place, how happy we were, and how the agent took us out on this terrace and asked us if it would be too high up, if we were afraid of high places?
1: Mm-hmm.
0: Frank, is something bothering you?
1: Well, Eve...
0: Oh, tell me, darling. I know you've been through so much. When I think that today you may...
1: Look, sweet, I haven't any kick coming. You saved my life.
0: Oh, darling.
1: And I know what the answer is anyway, but it would only prey on my mind if I didn't talk to you about it. And there shouldn't be anything like that between us. Ever. Should there?
0: Of course not, darling. What is it?
1: I've got a record here.
0: What record?
1: That the police took off your detectograph.
0: Oh,
1: I want
0: Frank.
1: To play it back for you, sweet. I'll put it on the phonograph
0: Frank,
1: here on the
0: please,
1: terrace.
0: Please,
1: it's all right, sweet.
0: But, Frank...
1: I know, dear.
2: Jerry, listen to me. It doesn't matter. I don't care what you've done, Jerry. I love you. Don't you know that? I love you.
3: Can you still?
2: I've loved you from the beginning. It didn't matter then, and it doesn't matter now.
3: Oh, if I could only believe
2: you've
3: that.
2: You've got to believe it. Now, listen. I can prove it to you.
3: Baby, what do you mean, it didn't matter then? Did you know?
2: Yes, I knew. Do you know who I am?
3: Who?
2: I'm Eve Jeremy, the wife of the man who's going to die.
3: His wife?
2: Yes, now you know.
3: And your...
0: Is that all?
1: That was the end of the record. That was all that was recorded.
0: Oh,
1: it's all right, sweet. It's all right, I know. Please, darling.
0: Oh, Frank, don't you see? I had to play it that way.
1: Well, surely,
0: I did.
1: Dear.
0: Don't you see? I had to make him think that so. So I could say
1: it. I know, sweet. I know. I just wanted you to say it, I guess. Please, sweet. Now, I understand.
0: Oh, Frank, do you really?
1: Well, of course I do. Oh, on my heels,
0: sweet. Oh, Frank.
1: Listen, darling, it's all over now. It's over. I'll tell you. Let's celebrate.
0: Yes,
1: I'll go down and get some wine, champagne or something,
0: huh? Oh, Frank, honestly, that'd be wonderful.
1: Okay, I'll go right now. Only I...
0: What, darling?
1: Well, I'm just getting out of the clink. I don't have any money.
0: Oh,
1: do you?
0: Of course not, of course. Right there in my handbag, darling.
1: Where? Oh, sure. There, you've got plenty. Say, here's a letter.
0: A letter?
1: Well, it's addressed to me.
0: A letter. Frank, don't.
1: Well, you must have written it.
0: Frank, no. No, Frank, listen, I didn't. Frank, I...

0: Lieutenant Trout, homicide.
1: Trout?
0: Hmm?
1: It's Frank Jeremy. Terrible things just happened.
0: What?
1: My wife. Suicide. Nerves, I guess. She jumped off the terrace before I could stop her. It's 14 stories.
0: It was suicide, was it?
1: She gave me a note in her own handwriting just before.
0: Oh. Well, of course, the note says so.
1: I'll read it to you. It says, Frank, my darling, I've been wrong all the time. Oh, so terribly wrong. You know what I mean. I've failed you utterly. Now I can't even bear the thought of facing you. When you read this, I will be gone. This is farewell. Forever. Signed, Eve.

0: So ends the story of Eve. But Frank Jeremy's story didn't end there. He was a good guy and he didn't want it to. Frank's story ended a little later, after another long trial and another jury verdict of guilty of murder in the first degree. And this time the verdict, in all its implications, was carried out. Our thanks to Miss June Havoc for a superb performance as Eve. Do you know what hate is, really? Have you ever actually hated someone? The word hate is often used and misused. Very few of us really experience hate, the emotion. But next week we'll tell you a story of hate, the violent loathing of two men for each other, in a hate so desperate that it will tax our normal imaginations, a hate so genuine and honest it inspires a despicable pact where one man sets a price on another's life, a bet that he can successfully kill the other within a specified length of time. A hate so mutual that the wager is accepted. That's the incredible premise of Bet with Death, a story by John Dixon Carr, next week's study in suspense. This is Robert Montgomery inviting you to be with us next week.
1: June Havoc is currently being seen in the Darrell F. Zanuck production, Gentleman's Agreement. Mr. Montgomery may currently be seen in the Universal International production, Ride the Pink Horse. Tonight's play, Eve, was written by Bob Richard and Sebastian Moriarty and was based on the novel The Black Angel by Cornell Woolrich. Lud Gluskin is our musical director and conductor. Lucian Morawek composes the original scores. Mr. Johnstone appeared as Frank Jeremy, Wally Mayer as Jerry Jordan, Jack Moyles as Lieutenant Trout. Mike Romanoff was played by Prince Michael Romanoff. Others in the cast were Lorene Tuttle, Jack Crucian, Dick Ryan, Jerry Hausner, Frank Albertson, and Alan Reed. Next week, hear the John Dixon Carr story, Bet with Death, on radio's outstanding theater of thrills, 1 hour of...
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18: Bert.
19: Yes, my dear.
18: Well, have you found anything?
19: I'm looking, my dear.
18: On the theatrical page, I suppose.
19: Of course, my dear.
18: Looking. You've been doing that kind of looking for 6 months. Give me that paper. Bet I'll find your job in about 6 minutes.
19: Yes, my dear. It is true that the theatrical season, particularly in San Francisco, particularly for Shakespearean actors, was inclined to be sluggish. And it is true that I had never had the great leading roles. Hamlet, Othello, Lear. Although my success in supporting parts amongst amateur groups had been little short of dazzling. It is also true that these successes were of some 15 seasons past. Still, the talent of your true artist is not to be thwarted or denied. But this was a matter which I had never properly succeeded in demonstrating to my wife, Elizabeth. Until at last, perforce, I was persuaded that the poor creature's life was dominated by only the most mercenary considerations.
18: Face it, little man, you were washed up as an actor before you started. You've just been looking in the wrong part of this paper.
19: Merciful heavens, desist! Have I not, in deference to your penurious concern, found you a boarder? Young Longstreet?
18: Him.
19: A sublime specimen of lusty manhood.
18: Don't try to change the subject.
19: Yes, my dear.
18: Oh, hey, here's something. Listen to this.
19: Yes, my dear.
18: A man with personality, poise, presence, to appear before the public, must be able to dress and act the part of impeccable good taste. What do you think of that?
19: Why, sounds most promising.
18: All right, little man, the job is practically yours.
19: What is the nature of the position?
18: Floor walker at Burdock's department store.
19: Floor walker? My dear, that's
18: Listen.
19: Impossible.
18: I'm through supporting you as of today, understand?
19: Yes, my dear, but then...
18: And you'll take the job and like it.
19: Yes, my dear. With deep misgivings, I accepted the position. Nevertheless, I carried my role with dignity, undismayed by the tittering clerks who found in my wing collar a curious novelty. Months passed. Uncomplainingly, I bore the yoke of my disgrace. But the strain of long hours began to tax my strength. One day I was feeling particularly unwell. I left the store early and picked up my car in the parking lot. My only thought was to reach the haven of our modest residence on the opposite side of San Francisco Bay, but even driving was an effort. I was faint by the time I reached the checking station on the approach to the Golden Gate Bridge.
20: Hiya, Mr. Matthews. Hey, you're early today. Hey, what's the matter? You look
19: kind of... It's my head again. Probably migraine.
20: Ah, well, here's your change. You know, you ought to take better care of yourself, Mr. Matthews. Now, if I was
19: yes,
20: you...
19: Yes, I'll be all right.
20: Diet's the thing, Mr. Matthews. Now, they say if you eat more...
19: As I drove slowly across the great high span of the bridge and on through the Marin County hills, I knew, by some sixth sense perhaps, that this would be the day. The discovery. Elizabeth, my wife, and our boarder, young Longstreet. A broad-shouldered, athletic nitwit. A swimming beach idol. I was returning early, you understand, and unexpectedly. Cautiously, I avoided the flagstone walk. On the soft lawn, my footsteps were noiseless. Quietly, I crossed the porch. I threw open the door. Sure enough, suitcases packed for flight stood ready on the floor.
18: Burke, you...
0: Now, Mr. Matthews,
19: I... Oh, shame. Oh, despair.
18: Oh, nuts. Don't look so shocked. What did you expect?
19: This is my burden of grief, my cross to bear. Oh, shame, where is thy blush?
18: Come down off your high horse, Bert. You wanted to get rid of me, didn't you? Well, I'm leaving. If you don't like it, you know what you can do.
19: In silence, I have suffered your petty deceptions, your taunts, your gross vulgarities. But now, at long last, the worm turns.
18: Bert, put down that gun.
0: Hey, hold on a minute, Mr. Matthews. I
19: My heart has turned to stone.
18: Bert, you're ridiculous. Don't make me laugh.
19: Ridiculous? On the contrary, my dear wife, I am, for the first time in 15 years, a man.
0: Now listen, Mr. Matthews.
18: Look at him. Always the tragic actor, the great tragedian. You're positively silly with that revolver trembling in your hand. Give it to me.
19: Keep your distance. I warn you.
0: Now, look here, Mr. Matthews. Betty and
18: Don't
0: I are going...
18: Don't worry, handsome. The little man won't shoot. I know him too well. Now, give me that gun.
19: I warned you.
18: I said, give me that gun.
19: Oh, that you had 40,000 lives. One is too poor, too weak for my revenge.
18: Hit him, handsome. Well, we're on our way. Bring the suitcases, handsome.
0: Shall I hit him again, Betty?
18: Oh, the little man won't bother us anymore.
0: Oh, just one. For luck, huh?
18: Suit yourself.
0: Yeah. To remember me. Bye!
19: No!
18: Be seeing you, little man.
19: Wait.
0: So long, Matthews. Don't take any wooden nickels, huh?
19: Elizabeth, wait.
18: What for? We've got places to go.
19: Please, Elizabeth. I am the vanquished. It is I who must go. Pride compels it. I shall go far away. Disappear, vanish from your life forever.
0: He's nuts.
18: Quiet. What's this you're trying to say, Bert? You're offering to disappear? Vanish, Scram?
19: Precisely.
18: Put down the suitcases, handsome. The little man has something up his sleeve.
0: Sit on the floor, worm. And remember, we haven't got all day to talk.
19: Please, please understand, dear wife. In my disappearance, in my seeming death, if you will, there are certain advantages to be derived for all concerned.
18: I'm listening.
19: My life insurance policy, for instance. $20,000. Not an inconsiderable sum.
18: Say, I'd forgotten about that.
19: Yes, but softly, dear wife, softly, let me finish. I was thinking rather of other advantages you would derive. My sudden death, presumptive, of course, would give you freedom to marry your healthy milkweed, this handsome nonentity.
0: Hey, watch yourself, Matthews. I don't like that stuff.
19: My deepest apologies, handsome. Now, Elizabeth, to the subject of the insurance. Even in my far-off oblivion, I'll have need of money. I thought perhaps you would collect the money and...
18: And what?
19: Forward it to me.
18: Oh, so that's it. You're not the fool I thought you were.
19: There are mutual advantages, as I have indicated. I would have the $20,000, a trifling reward for my sacrifice. You would have a well-furnished home and handsome.
18: Maybe you've got something. Let me think it over.
0: I don't get it at all.
19: You will, handsome. You will. Elizabeth agreed, as I knew she would. She was, in fact, delighted. Longstreet gave us brief pause, but in the end, my charming wife persuaded him. Due to early training in the theater, the strategy of my demise was masterful. After 3 days' rehearsal with my two accomplices, I drove to the checking station of the Golden Gate Bridge. I was careful to enter the gate manned by my acquaintance.
20: How are you feeling today, Mr. Man?
19: I protest, sir, with emphatic emphasis.
20: I don't get you.
19: This toll levy upon the use of a public thoroughfare, by my conscience, it's unsocial, immoral, a downright swindle.
20: Hey, what's got into you? Come on, pay your fare.
19: I know you not, magpie.
20: Huh?
19: Are you carrion?
20: Who, me?
19: Are you fowl, flesh, or fish? Here, vulture, your pound of flesh.
20: Hey, look, Mr. Matthews, you better see a doctor.
19: Doctor, indeed. But the fellow would remember me. I drove slowly, watching in the rearview mirror. Near the center of the great bridge, high above the foaming sea, Longstreet and Elizabeth pulled in behind me. A break came in the traffic. I signaled Longstreet. He pulled his car alongside mine. Quickly, I leaped to his car, leaving mine abandoned at the very center of the bridge. The abandoned abandoned car, the suicide note I'd left on the seat would bear mute testimony to my tragic fate. And by my conscience, the word of the fellow at the checking station would tempt the scales. There remained but to vanish from the eyes of all who'd known me, and my desperate deed was done. Elizabeth and Longstreet drove me to Sacramento. I boarded the train for Mexico. The frail, meek little floor walker was no more. I was dead. Gone. Kaput. Presumptive death, indeed. In truth, I was reborn. And on some not too distant tomorrow, I would return. And the lives of Elizabeth and Handsome would be forfeit.

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0: And now, Roma Wines bring back to our Hollywood soundstage Hume Cronin in Make Mad the Guilty, a tale well calculated to keep you in suspense.

0: Yes, the frail and meek little floor walker was no more. In Mexico, a new man wore my shoes. I became a man of purpose and daring. Through the art of makeup and disguise, I gave myself a villainous and frightful appearance, corresponding to my new character. I returned boldly to San Francisco with no fear of recognition. Thus was I privileged to read in the local papers of my own suicide and later of my wife's marriage to young Longstreet. Weeks passed. I learned Elizabeth had received the insurance money. I was well aware, of course, that she had no intention of giving me any part of it. The moment of final settlement had arrived. Late at night, as befits one returning from the grave, I rang the bell at the cottage I once called home.
1: Oh!
0: It is I, your lately deceased husband.
1: Burke, you handsome!
0: May the dead enter with the quick. Permit me to force my entry.
1: Oh, handsome!
0: On my word, you're frightened.
1: Well, that ridiculous makeup you have on. Why do you have to go around like a scarecrow frightening people?
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1: Hurry, Bert's here.
0: Ah, handsome.

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1: Look at me. Take a deep breath.
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3: But then I know where you've hidden it.
4: Oh, no. I know she didn't do that.
3: No? And what is this?
4: So you did. Why,
3: I could have told you that she wasn't to be trusted. Dear me, you have so much to learn, handsome. So little time to learn.
4: No, Matthews, wait!
5: Bert, you killed him!
3: Not I, dear wife. I, as you remember, have no existence. I am dead. But you...
5: Bert!
3: Good night. Parting is such sweet sorrow. Would I could stay to see you explain this whole thing to the police when it be morrow? Perhaps you see it now, eh? Perhaps now you fully understand the sweep and majesty and genius of it. For you must know I had planned it. Yes, planned it every step of the way from the day I introduced Elizabeth to Longstreet until the poor wretch was found hovering over his corpse. Had ever a man played and conceived so magnificent a role, and in no tawdry theater for the make-believe, but in the vast arena of life itself, but one thing lacking. That one ingredient so essential to the full savoring by the artist of his creative genius. An audience. And even that I had foreseen. I had my audience ready made. Elizabeth. Elizabeth should be my audience. Her frantic protestations of innocence, her unbelieved cries and lamentations that the ingenuity of my plot would be meat and drink and the very breath of life to me. By a slight alteration of my appearance, I was able to attend her trial. Like a spectator at my own play, I could not have directed the performers better
6: and
3: myself.
6: Then this remarkable woman, with the murder weapon still figuratively reeking in her hand, has the temerity to tell this court and this jury that the crime was committed by a former husband who conveniently rose from the dead and then disappeared once more into limbo. No, ladies and gentlemen of the jury. She is guilty. And the state asks that you find her guilty. With full knowledge and consent to the penalty with which that guilt entails. The penalty of death.
5: No,

0: Ladies and gentlemen of the jury, have you reached a verdict?
1: We have.
0: I'll find you the defendant, Elizabeth Longstreet. Guilty or not guilty?
1: Guilty.
2: Dispatch this wire, please.
3: All right. Mrs. Elizabeth Longstreet, death row. Oh.
2: You can deliver it, can you not?
3: Oh, sure. You have a rendezvous with death. From the depths of experience, can assure you he is by no means an unfriendly companion.
2: Unfriendly?
3: Oh, unfriendly companion. Heartfelt sympathy, courage. 39 words. Let's see, that'll be 78 cents. Out of a dollar. Thank you. Really is sad when you come to think of it. I guess you were a friend of hers, huh?
2: Hmm? In a sense, to be sure. Yes, in a sense.
3: Oh, wait a minute. You didn't sign it.
2: Just sign it, little man. The next day, I eagerly scanned the papers for the outburst that this sensational communication must certainly cause. But there was nothing. So I sent a letter, something a little more direct. I scanned the press anew, but still no sign. No single word to tell me how she had received it. What was it? A conspiracy of silence? I was like a player performing to a cold and empty

0: house. Clearly, some stronger medicine was needed.
1: Yes, sir?
0: Ah, lilies. The symbol of purity and death.
1: They are lovely, aren't they? Fresh cut this morning,
0: sweet
1: too.
0: Poetry of flowers. A most delicate yet firm reminder of my unwavering concern.
1: Do you wish to make a purchase, sir,
0: or... Oh, decidedly. Give me all you have. I wish them sent by special messenger. The season is propitious.
1: Yes, sir. Where to, sir?
0: To Mrs. Elizabeth Longstreet, Tehachapi Prison, the death house.
1: Mrs. Elizabeth...
0: And would you mind writing a card? As you can see, my right hand has suffered a slight injury.
1: Very well, sir. What do you wish me to write?
0: Just say, from the little man who wasn't there. And sign it, Bert. My own name, you see. That surely would bring results. But no, nothing. Once again, nothing. I saw it now. She was playing with me, deliberately playing with me, concealing my communications from her jailers. And my time was running out. The execution was within the week. But I would move her. I'd move her in such wise as she would drown the stage with tears and cleave the general ear with hurried speech. Make mad the guilty.
2: Okay, next.
0: It's my understanding that the state law requires the presence of witnesses to a prison execution. I therefore request...
2: Okay, who do you want to see go?
0: Mrs. Elizabeth Longstreet.
2: Let me see. That's Friday morning. What's your name?
0: Bertram Mason.
2: Uh-huh. Let me see some identification. Driver license, anything you got.
0: Identification?
2: Yeah, anything at all.
0: Well, you see, I'm not...
2: I'm sorry, bud. We got to know who we invite to these parties some other time.
0: Hold on, sir. I demand...
2: Some other time. Now beat it, you hear me?
0: She was slipping from my grasp, don't you see? The curtain was already beginning to descend. And still there was no audience to hear my curtain lines. That night I paced the streets in a torment of indecision. Then, as dawn was breaking, I realized what I must do. A drastic, desperate measure. But I must take it. The execution was the following morning, and at the earliest moment I presented myself at the prison gate.
3: Yeah? What can I do for you?
0: It's imperative, absolutely imperative, that I be present at the execution of Elizabeth Longstreet.
3: Oh, I'm sorry, mister.
0: Now, wait. You don't understand.
3: Can't be done. Oh, if you was a relative, say...
0: That's it. That's what I'm trying to tell you. I am. I am related.
3: Yeah? Well, that might be different. How are you related to her?
0: I am her husband.
3: Her husband? Oh, I don't try to get funny, mister. It just so happens she murdered her husband.
0: No, not him. Her former husband. The man whose name was mentioned so often at the trial. They thought I was dead, but I'm not. I'm Bert Matthews.
3: Oh, a crackpot. Save it for a soapbox, brother.
0: No, now, wait. I can prove it. She will recognize
3: me. Sure, I know. Now, run along.
0: I implore you. I beg you. Call the warden. Tell him that there's a man here. What was that?
3: Not now she won't recognize you.
0: What do you mean?
3: I mean, that's it. It's all over. Finished.
0: Oh, no. Not dead.
3: That's right, brother. He's dead.
0: Suddenly my life was empty, and all my plans of triumph were as ashes in my mouth. Hers had been the triumph, not mine. Hers the tragic spectacle. Hers the hour upon the stage. Now, in truth, was I really dead. For who now would applaud my artistry? Who would believe my tale or even recognize my face? Only tragedy and death gain recognition. Yes. And therein was my answer. Therein at last would I breach the portals of undying fame, leaving behind me a manuscript setting forth the facts in full detail. I would actually die. The first man in history to die and come to life and die again since Lazarus. I searched the streets until I found a car with the keys and the ignition lock. I stole it. I drove to the Golden Gate Bridge, for I would not only die twice, I would die twice in the same place and the same way. I drove past the gateman and on.
4: Hey, wait!
0: On to the very highest part of the parapet. I would stand while horrified onlookers gazed helplessly. Then, as eager hands reached out to save my life, I would leap! was dimly conscious of the siren behind me, but paid no heed. I drove faster, faster to my splendid doom. Suddenly I heard a shot, then another. The car was out of control, swerving, lurching, swerving like a crazy thing. I think for a moment I lost consciousness. And then next I knew what I was doing. I had crawled from the wreckage and was staggering towards the railing of the bridge. And I was being pursued. Even now, at this late hour, some monstrous fate seemed bent on thwarting my design.
4: Stop! Stop, stop, we'll shoot.
0: No, no, they would not stop me. I would not be thwarted. I staggered on. Searing pain in my shoulder. I fell. I struggled to my feet again. The railing was almost within my grasp. Another shot, that winding, tearing agony of the bullet through my chest. I was on my knees again, but I must. I clawed at the steel railing painfully lifting myself up. For a moment, I balanced, swaying, and then oblivion. I heard their voices coming to me from a long way off, like voices
5: right,
0: of the dead.
5: Right, stand back. What? This guy isn't playing for Evans.
6: The same license number.
5: Well, I wonder why he ran.
6: Yeah, it's tough, and he looks like such a harmless little guy.
0: Please, is there no one to believe me? Just one. The lowliest of men, the tiniest of lisping children, just one. Before this stage is dark, before I shuffle off this mortal coil, before I die.

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2: This is Hume Cronin. It's been a great pleasure appearing for you on Suspense. I hope you enjoyed it as much as I did. And I know you'd like to hear about next week's Suspense show when Roma Wines will bring you June Havoc in the story of a girl whose fatal resemblance to a famous movie star leads to murder. I'll see you soon, I hope. Thank you. Good night.
0: Hume Cronin appeared by arrangement with Metro-Goldwyn-Mayer, producers of Living in a Big Way, starring Gene Kelly and Marie McDonald. Tonight's Suspense play was by Irving Moore and Robert Richards from an original story by Robert Rawson. Next Thursday, same time, you will hear Miss June Havoc as star of Suspense. 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
0: Well, by Cornelius, fit as a fiddle, Hap. 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All set for winter?
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A tale well calculated to keep you in suspense.

0: Now, here is one I think would be very lovely. It has a far superior lining, pure silk, much heavier than the others we've looked at. Do you care for this one, Miss Haskell?
1: Yes, that's very nice. But I believe I'd like to see something perhaps even a little better.
0: Oh, of course. If you will just step over this way, Miss Haskell. Now, here is an exquisite casket. Something that really does honor to the departed.
1: Yes, it's beautiful.
0: Now, the interior is just the same as the last, but the casket itself is a bronze, solid bronze.
1: Won't that be rather heavy?
0: Oh, yes, but not too heavy. Will there be 6 pallbearers?
1: I don't know.
0: Well, it doesn't matter, really. 4 men can carry this very easily, very. Miss Haskell, I want you to notice the floral design here. All hand-wrought, every bit of it. And, notice the seams in this casket. Airtight and watertight, guaranteed. You know, of course, how important that is.
1: Yes.
0: Yes. But this casket, in 100 years or even 200 years, will be just as strong and will look just as beautiful as it does on this stand today. You couldn't buy a finer piece of workmanship.
1: How much would this one be, please?
0: This casket, Duravo, by the way. Duravo for durability, we say in the trade. This casket is priced at $775. We can't bring back the departed. Our only solace is the knowledge that we have done them the last possible honor.
1: Very well. I'll take this one.
0: Oh, I'm sure you are making a very wise choice. In all my years as a mortician, I've never found a family that regretted money spent on a Duravo. Yes. Now, let me see.
1: I'll give you a check.
0: Oh, that won't be necessary. Not immediately. After the funeral will do. Oh, by the way, we haven't mentioned it. Are we handling the funeral arrangements?
1: I don't know yet.
0: Oh, well, you want the casket delivered somewhere?
1: No. I'd like you to hold it for a while, please.
0: Hold it? For how long?
1: For 3 weeks.
0: 3 weeks? I don't understand. Who is the party? The deceased? Who is the casket for?
1: It's for me.

0: I heard you come in. Where have you been, Lydia? You've been gone all afternoon.
1: I've been shopping.
0: What did you buy? Did you get the ribbons I asked for?
1: No, I didn't have time.
0: Oh, I wanted some new ribbons. These are all worn out. See, Lydia?
1: Ellie, I wish you'd stop putting ribbons in your hair like a schoolgirl. You're almost 40 years old.
0: I know, Lydia. I know.
1: Then try to act like it. Hand me my sewing. And light the lamp. It's getting dark.
0: I wonder why we have to grow old. Wouldn't it be wonderful if we had always stayed young like we used to be? Oh, Lydia. Remember when Mother used to send us out to school with our ribbons matching and our dresses matching? And at the end of the day, no one would even guess we were sisters because I was always so mussed and you were always so clean. Oh, I wish we were young again, Lydia.
1: Stop talking nonsense, Ellie.
0: It is nonsense, isn't it? Oh, the doorbell rang while you were out, just before you came home.
1: You didn't answer it.
0: Oh, no. You told me never to answer it. I just looked out of the upstairs window.
1: Did you see who it was?
0: Oh, yes, yes, it was a man. A rather big man. He rang a long time and then he went away.
1: He didn't see you, did he?
0: Oh, no. I just peeked ever so carefully from behind the curtains. Then I came down here and watched him going down the walk.
1: You came downstairs?
0: Yes.
1: I told you never to come down those stairs when I'm not in this house.
0: It was all right, Lydia. I held on very tight to the banisters all the way. And I didn't once look down the stairwell. So I didn't get dizzy, and I didn't want to jump.
1: Well, don't do it again.
0: It was just that I was lonely. I didn't think you were ever coming home. Lydia, you didn't tell me what you bought.
1: A duravo.
0: What's that? What's a duravo?
1: Don't ask so many questions, Ellie.
0: All right. Lydia, I think I'll sew, too. I could fix up one of these old ribbons here. May I, Lydia?
1: Yes, yes, sew. It will be good for you.
0: Thank you. Lydia.
1: Yes?
0: Lydia, could I go shopping someday?
1: Don't be a fool.
0: Oh, I'm sorry. I just thought that... No, I suppose you're right. It wouldn't do. Not yet. Lydia, sing with me.
1: You know I never sing.
0: There wasn't any mail today.
1: Wasn't there?
0: No. I thought perhaps there'd be a letter from David. It's been such a long time since he's written, hasn't it?
1: I haven't noticed.
0: Oh, yes. He used to write every week on Tuesday. And I'd get the letter on Thursday. But there wasn't one this week or last or the week before that. Strange, isn't it? But perhaps he's been busy.
1: Perhaps.
0: Still, he never used to be too busy to write. I can't understand it. Do you suppose there's some other reason?
1: What are you trying to say to me, Ellie? Are you hinting perhaps I'm keeping your mail from you?
0: Oh, no.
1: Well, you certainly seem to be. Why should I keep David's letters from you?
0: But I didn't say that. I just said it was strange that David hasn't written, that's all. You wouldn't keep David's letters, I know that, Lydia.
1: Go on with your sewing.
0: Yes. I want to finish this ribbon.
1: Stop singing that. Stop it.
0: But, Lydia, it's a hymn.
1: I don't care. I said stop. Or learn something else. That's all you sing day and night. Same tune over and over and over. Now stop it.
0: Lydia. Lydia, sometimes you frighten me. The way you look at me, you make me think that perhaps I'm not getting well. That perhaps I'm still crazy. I'm not still crazy. Am I, Lydia?

0: Yes?
1: Evening. Are you Miss Lydia Haskell?
0: Yes.
1: Well, can I speak to you for a minute? I was here this afternoon. There was no one home.
0: What is it, please?
1: We had a call from Doan Brothers, the undertakers. I'm from the police department.
0: Oh, really? I don't see what the police could want with me. Come in if you wish.
1: Thank you.
0: Sit down.
1: Yeah, thank you. There's nothing we want, Miss Haskell, except it's sort of unusual for a woman to order a casket for herself.
0: Unusual? I've heard of many cases of that kind. People who are alone in the world, there's no one else to look after things.
1: Oh, yes, sure, I know. Only it's a little more unusual when you can name the date. The undertaker said you wanted the casket held for 3 weeks. Why 3 weeks? There must be some reason for it.
0: There is. I'm going to die. I shall die in 3 weeks, or perhaps even before. There's no doubt in my mind about it, and that's why I've ordered the casket. You may call it a premonition if you want.
1: Maybe I could also call it suicide. Well, that's why I'm here, Miss Haskell. I don't know whether you know it, but suicide's a crime in the eyes of the state.
0: A crime for which there is no punishment.
1: Not if it's successful, no. But there is prevention.
0: I know I'm going to die. I feel it. But I have no intention of taking my own life. There's no need to do so.
1: Miss Haskell, this premonition, as you call it, have you any idea what brought it on?
0: No.
1: Have you been speaking to anyone? No fortune tellers or anything like that?
0: No.
1: What makes you so sure? How do you know you can trust this premonition? You're not an old woman. I'd say you're in pretty good health. You've got a lot of good years ahead of you.
0: I have a religion, not a church religion. Just one of my own. It preaches that people go on living until they've outgrown their usefulness. Then they die from one cause or another. When that time comes, the desire to live is gone. And only desire keeps the body and soul alive and breathing.
1: I don't understand that.
0: I'm sorry.
1: Miss Haskell, do you live alone here?
0: Yes.
1: No relations, no housekeeping?
0: I live alone here.
1: Well, it's a pretty large house for a person living alone.
0: There are 3 floors and far too many rooms. But it's on the outskirts of town. It's quiet, and it gives me the privacy I've been looking for. A privacy which you are invading for the first time since I moved here 5 years ago.
1: I'm sorry, Miss Haskell. I'm only doing my job. I was told to look you up and find out why you bought that casket.
0: Then I think we may assume your job is over.
1: Yeah, I guess so, but the office might ask me to drop back once in a while just to keep in touch, you know.
0: I won't be at home.
1: Why? You don't go out very much, I ask. The folks in town say they don't even see you more than once a week.
0: When you come, I won't be at home.
1: All right. Sorry to bother you.
0: Good night.
1: Good night. Oh, Miss Haskell, how are you going to die?
0: I don't know, nor do I consider it important. Why should you?
1: Good night.
0: Good night.
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2: And now, Autolite brings back to our Hollywood soundstage Miss Rosalind Russell as Lydia, with Miss Loreen Tuttle as Ellie in The Sisters. A tale well calculated to keep you in suspense.
0: After he'd gone, I stood there in the hall thinking. Perhaps I'd made a mistake. Perhaps I shouldn't have gone to the morticians. I had thought it would be so clever, but I hadn't thought he might become suspicious, send a policeman, send someone snooping around, asking questions, trying to find out things. I was so upset thinking about it, I hadn't heard her come down the stairs.
5: Lydia.
0: Ellie, what are you doing down here? What are you doing sitting on the steps in the dark?
5: Lydia.
0: Haven't I told you never to come down here at night?
5: Lydia.
0: What do you want?
5: I heard that man who was here. Lydia, why did you buy the casket? Why are you going to die? You must, Lydia, you mustn't die. I'd be alone if you died. And you know what would happen. They'd send me away like they did once before. The people in the town would come and find me living here, and they'd send me away.
0: Go up to bed, Ellie. Go to sleep.
5: How can I sleep? Oh, Lydia, you won't die. Promise me you won't.
0: I promise you. Now go to bed.
5: But why did you buy the casket? And the things you said to that man as if you wanted to die. Why, Lydia? Why do you want to die? I don't want to die. No one does.
0: You have such a lot to live for, haven't you, Ellie?
5: Yes. I've been happy, Lydia. You made me happy. And someday when I'm well again, I'll go back home. And David will be waiting for me. You know he'll be there. You've always told me he'd be waiting. And he'll see that I'm well again, and he'll take me back. I'm not so old, am I? David won't see me as old. He told me that when I was well, no matter how long it took, he'd still see me as a young girl. That's why I've been happy. Just waiting for the time I can go back to David.
0: Haven't you heard yet? And haven't you learned it? Don't you know yet that you're mad and you'll always be mad?
5: No. Don't say that. I'm getting better, Lydia.
0: Yes.
5: You know I'm getting better.
0: Yes, of course. Putting bows in your hair, sewing ribbons all day long, sneaking about the house at night, spying on me, singing the same hymn over and over and over until I think I'm going mad, too.
5: Is that why you want to die? To get away from me? Why, I thought you loved me, Lydia.
0: Why should I love you? Look what life has given me, and tell me why. You've always spoiled everything for me, even from the time we were children.
5: Why, how could I spoil everything? We were just like the same child, Lydia, twins. You were I, and I was you.
0: We looked the same, yes. We were born the same day, yes, and that's where it ended. You were the nice one. I used to hear them say so. You were even the prettiest, they said, as if they could see any difference between us. Well, whatever you wanted, you had. You smiled so beautifully, and I never smiled. I was the sullen one, the dark cloud in the house.
5: You made it so, Lydia. We all loved you.
0: When your doll was broken, they gave you mine. When you tore your dancing dress, you took mine.
5: You gave it to me, Lydia. I remember you gave it to me. You gave it to me.
0: I've always given things to you. I've given you my whole life. I even gave you David.
5: Lydia, you were in love with David. He came to our house. Was it you he came to see? Oh, Lydia, I didn't know.
0: You never knew. No one did. I had to stand by and watch you take him from me. And when you had your first attack, I was glad. People said it was a shame, but I was glad.
5: Lydia.
0: Because I knew that he could never have you. Oh, yes, you were going away and be cured. He was going to wait. It wouldn't matter how long he waits. He'll never be cured, and he'll never have you, never.
5: You hate me. You've always hated me. I see it now. Even when you've been taking care of me. When we came to this town, you didn't bring me here so I'd be cured. You wanted to keep me this way. Man, that's why you took me out of that place. Because they might have made me well again.
0: Go upstairs.
5: You hate me. And now you're going to die.
0: Leave me without anyone. I will not die. Oh, Ellie. Ellie, I'm sorry we had this quarrel. I didn't mean to upset you. It's just that I'm upset myself and tired. I didn't mean the things I said.
5: You bought a casket.
0: And it was only an idea I had in case anything ever happened to me.
5: You bought a casket. Lydia, was it for yourself? Or is it for me?
0: Ellie!
5: You wouldn't. You wouldn't, would you, Lydia?
0: What are you talking about?
5: Hold the lamp up. Hold it close to you. I want to see your face.
0: Go up to bed.
5: Yes. I can see it in your eyes. It is for me. You're going to kill me. You're going to murder me.
0: Don't be a fool, Ellie.
5: It's true. You want to get rid of me. Because you hate me. Oh, now I see. I see. You love David. And you're going to kill me. And they'll come and find me and bury me. And they'll think it's you.
0: Be quiet.
5: That's why you bought the casket. They'll think it's you who is dead. Because no one knows I'm living here. And then you'll go away and you'll go back to David. And you'll say that Lydia has died. And he'll think you are me and that you're well again. And he'll marry you. You'll have him. You'll be Ellie. You'll have David in my place.
0: Did you hear what I said? Be quiet. Now go upstairs and get to bed.
5: Oh, Lydia. Lydia. How can you be so wicked?

0: Ellie. Ellie, are you awake? Ellie. Dear, you mustn't think any more about what we said tonight. Do you hear? It's not so, Ellie. It's just your imagination. You mustn't think about it. It will be bad for you. Are you asleep, Ellie? She's not asleep. She's lying over there on the other side of the room, staring at me through the dark. She knows it was the truth tonight. She's going to die. I'm going to kill her. That quarrel. I shouldn't have let her know. I lost my temper, stupid. Now I must... Oh, I must think clearly. Now, what was my plan? How was I going to kill her? It mustn't look like murder. They'll suspect things then. It must be suicide. And it must be soon, now that she knows. There. Listen. She's starting again. She's singing again. That hymn, that hymn. No, no, I must be calm. Don't get excited. Think clearly. How was I going to kill her? Oh, I wish it were over. I could go back then. Back to David. How quickly she saw through that. That I'd go back in her place. But he'll never suspect. I'll be Ellie to him. Ellie cured and happy again. I'll learn to smile. But first she must die. Now, which way is best? The stairs. Of course, the stairwell. She gets dizzy if she looks down into the stairwell. Yes, it will be so easy. In a day or two, that policeman will come back to the house. They'll find her, and they'll think it's me. The stairwell. Three floors from the attic here. Three floors straight down. It's so easy when you think clearly. The stairwell, of course. Ellie, you mustn't cry anymore. You hear me? Are you afraid of the dark? I'll light the lamp for you. There, dear. That's better, isn't it? Why, you're shivering. Are you cold? Come. Put your wrapper on. We'll go down to the parlor and light a fire. And I'll make a nice cup of hot milk for you. Come, Ellie.
1: No.
0: Ellie, stop acting like this. Now. Now, come, dear. Here's your wrapper. Put it around your shoulders. That's a girl now. Get up. Get up now. I'll carry the lamp. Give me your hand, dear. Why, you're cold as ice. Now, be careful. Walk slowly. There we are. Now, hold on to the banister, dear. That's right. I'll hold the lamp up high so you can see better.
1: I'm afraid. The stairwell.
0: It's right here, dear. You see?
1: I'm afraid.
0: Ellie, you must get over that fear. Look, Ellie. Just look down. There's nothing to frighten you. Look down the stairwell, Ellie.
1: No.
0: I'm holding you, dear. Now just lean over and look down. You can see all the way.
1: No. Don't make me look. Don't make
0: see,
1: me.
0: See, it's nothing.
1: No.
0: There's nothing, nothing
1: no.
0: at all. Now, are
1: no.
0: you dizzy? I'm holding you.
1: Let me go.
0: Come
1: I
0: closer,
1: can't
0: dear.
1: Stand it.
0: No, come closer.
1: No.
0: Lean over. Lean over.
1: No, no.
0: Do you hear, Ellie?
1: Let me get back.
0: Ellie, look down.
1: No.
0: Now,
1: let
0: Ellie.
1: Let me go.
0: Lean over.
1: No.
0: Look down.
1: No.
0: Look down.
1: No.

0: A very strange thing, yes. It was brought to my mind, of course, because this is the house just here.
1: This one?
0: The next one we're coming to, yes. She was in to see us just a few days ago. Came in to order the casket. She saw a casket she wanted, and then she told me it was for herself.
1: She must have had a premonition.
0: I notified the police, of course. Why, she said she wanted me to hold the casket 3 weeks. Then, just the day before yesterday, the police came back to the house here and found her lying at the bottom of the stairwell, dead. Though she'd been dead about 2 days.
1: Funny how she knew.
0: The banister up on the attic floor broke away and she fell.
1: Did she have any people?
0: No, lived alone, they tell me. We're going to bury her tomorrow. Haskell, the name was.
1: Haskell? Strange, living all by herself here in a big three-story frame house.
0: Yes, isn't it?
1: Say,
0: what is it?
1: My imagination, I guess. I could have sworn I saw a light in the attic window just now.
0: Oh, I couldn't have been. The police have shut it up.
1: Yes, of course. That story of yours really gave me the creeps. Let's walk on.
0: What a queer thing the power of suggestion is. You've conveyed it to me. Well, you know, just now I thought I could hear someone upstairs in there. A woman. A woman singing.
1: A woman?
0: Yes, sort of crooning to herself. Some kind of...

0: Say, Hap.
1: Yes, Arnold?
0: Look, supposing, just supposing, you didn't already have an Autolite Stay Full battery in your car, what would be the first thing you'd do tomorrow morning?
1: Eat breakfast.
0: Then what?
1: Well, then I...
0: Right. 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
4: 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And I want to thank Tony Leader and his fine cast, and especially Lorraine Tuttle, for her splendid performance as Ellie. I know none of you will want to miss James Cagney's appearance next week on radio's outstanding theater of thrills in a story called No Escape, another gripping study in...
3: Suspense.
0: Miss Rosalind Russell may currently be seen in the independent artist production, The Velvet Touch. Tonight's suspense play, The Sisters, was written by George Wells, with music composed by Lucian Morawek and conducted by Lud Bluskin. The entire production was under the direction of Anton M. Leader. In the coming weeks, Suspense will present such stars as Ronald Coleman, William Bendix, Ethel Barrymore, Frank Sinatra, and many others. Make it a point to listen each Thursday to Suspense, radio's outstanding theater of thrills. And next Thursday, same time, hear James Cagney in No Escape.
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18: 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That's R-O-M-A, Roma Wines. Those excellent California wines that can add so much pleasantness to the way you live, to your happiness in entertaining guests, to your enjoyment of everyday meals. Yes, right now a glass full would be very pleasant, as Roma Wines bring you
17: Suspense. This is the man in black, here for the Roma Wine Company of Fresno, California, who tonight from Hollywood bring you as star Mr. Boris Karloff in the remarkable history of a Scotland Yard inspector who found himself in surely the most ironic predicament ever to confront an officer of the law. And so, with Drury's Bones and with the performance of Boris Karloff, we again hope to keep you in suspense.
19: The events that are covered in this report began on the night of December the 28th, 1910, although I didn't know it at the time. But it was on that night that I opened my eyes to discover that I was lying behind some trash barrels in a dark London alleyway. Thunder was ripping the skies apart, and the sheets of rain that were pelting on my unprotected body had soaked me to the skin. My head was aching unbearably. As I automatically tried to rise, I found I was so dizzy that I had to hold on to the barrels for support. I reached up to feel of my head. My hair was a mass of clotted blood. In my numb mind, I could feel only one urge. I had to find a lighted building somewhere where someone could get me warm clothing and call a doctor. It seemed hours before finally I saw an office building in which a light was burning and gratefully stumbled in its direction.
20: Listen to this, Peters. There's a report from the... Why, who are you?
19: I beg your pardon, I...
20: Great heavens, ma'am. Come over here by the fire. Here, yeah, I'll give you a hand.
21: Here, let me help.
20: That's it. Lord, look at that head. Peters.
21: Yes, sir.
20: You better call the doctor.
21: Right, sir.
20: Let's get some of these wet clothes off, eh?
19: Yeah.
20: Easy now.
19: This is very kind of him.
20: Now the trousers. That's it. Robbed, eh?
19: I suppose so.
20: Suppose?
19: Yes. You see, I don't know.
20: Oh, come, sir. You must know whether or not you had a pocketbook. There's nothing here now, certainly.
19: Nothing?
20: Who are you, by the way?
19: Huh?
20: I say, let's have your name.
19: My name? I don't know my name. I don't know! I must have fainted, because the next thing I knew, I was lying on the couch in the office, covered with warm blankets and slowly returned to consciousness. My benefactor and the doctor were talking in hushed voices near the bed.
22: You say no identification on him, eh?
20: Nothing except these. I found them under his hatband.
22: Two ticket stubs, Drury Lane Theatre, December 24th, 1910. Have you checked there?
20: Well, there's no possible way to trace them.
22: We'll have to call him something.
20: Yeah.
22: Drury, that's it, after the Drury Lane. And Terence after you, Inspector Terence. Drury.
20: Very well. How long do you suppose this condition will last?
22: Amnesia? No way of knowing. I suggest a bit of rest and then some kind of absorbing work. Not strenuous, of course. You mustn't be allowed to brood, you see. Danger and this sort of thing lies in a man's working himself into a genuine psychosis from worry.
20: I see.
22: I say, Carruthers, why don't you put him to work here? At least until you locate his family. After all, you can't very well turn your back on the chap now that he's named after you.
20: Well, as a matter of fact, it happens that I could use a new man around here very nicely.
22: Oh, well, there you are.
20: And as to forgetting one's worries and absorbing work, I can't think of a better place in the world for a man to do that than Scotland Yard.

0: Tonight for Suspense, Roma Wines are bringing you Mr. Boris Karloff, whom you've heard in the prologue to Harold Swanton's radio play, Drury's Bones. Tonight's tale of suspense.
1: This is Truman Bradley for Roma Wines. When you listen to the friendly advice of Miss Elsa Maxwell about hospitality and gracious living, you realize that here is an authority who talks plain common sense all the time.
2: I'm talking to men as well as women when I say that the finest hospitality is always simple, sincere, moderate, and natural, never the opposite. And so I am always emphasizing that the nicest, simplest, most sincerely flattering hospitality is to serve your guests some Roma sherry with its golden amber color, its delicious, tangy, nut-like flavor. It's not only supremely enjoyable before dinner or in the afternoon, it's smartly correct, a genuine compliment to your friends and to yourselves. And please don't worry about special glasses. It is perfectly correct to use any nice glasses that are handy.
1: Well, Miss Maxwell speaks more authoritatively than I can, but I will add this. Roma sherry, like all famous Roma wines made from California's magnificent sun-ripened grapes, brings you all their fine flavor, aroma, and color, is unvaryingly good, always enjoyable, thanks to the age-old wine skill of Roma's noted wineries located in the choicest vineyard areas of California. Yet all this goodness and pleasure is yours for only pennies a glass. Remember, more Americans enjoy Roma than any other wines. Roma, R-O-M-A, Roma wines.
0: And now it is with pleasure that we bring back to our soundstage Boris Karloff as Inspector Terence Drury, who resumes his report on the case entitled Drury's Bones, a tale well calculated to keep you in suspense.
3: It was an amazing stroke of fate that brought me to the London office of Scotland Yard on that dreadful night of December 1910, for I'm sure that nowhere else could I have had more kindness and understanding. Of course, at first the strain was almost unbearable. I had absolutely no recollection of my past, had no idea who the man was who lived the first 30 years of my life. Or was it 40? Or 20? I never knew. But Carruthers judged me to be about 30, so I came to regard that as my official age. And he was ingenious in providing interesting work for me. And during the days that followed, I became so absorbed in the tide of fascinating cases that flowed across my desk that I had no time for thought or reflection on my plight. My own dossier at last reached what is called the inactive file and was gradually forgotten. In short, my present and my future became so interesting that I came to regard my past as a closed book. And so it was. As a full-fledged inspector, I reported one day in May of 1930 to Chief Inspector Carruthers.
4: Oh, hello, Drury. Have a chair.
3: Thanks.
4: Cigar?
3: Yes, I will, thank you. Havana, eh? Decently prosperous for a Scotland Yard man, Inspector. Sure you're not involved in a scandal of some sort?
4: I'm sorry, old boy. Gift from my niece. Have a light.
3: Only one other conclusion, then. You're about to cancel my holiday.
4: Well, as a matter of fact...
3: Murder in Soho, I suppose.
4: No, not in Soho. In Clovelly.
3: Clovelly? Clovelly? It's a fishing village in Devon.
4: That's it. Bit of a resort town, too, you know. Thought you might be able to combine business with pleasure.
3: I do need a rest, you know.
4: I have here a letter from a Mr. John Stanhope who resides in Clovelly. It seems he unearthed a human skeleton in his backyard, apparently buried there for years. Oh, it'll just be a matter of securing a routine report on the case, perhaps questioning this Mr. Stanhope and possibly a few of the local residents. And you can pop down to Torquay and bask in the sun for a few days. Ever been in North Devonshire?
3: I avoid it religiously. I'm allergic to moors.
4: Well, what do you think of it?
3: Well, if it were anyone else but you, Carruthers. I suppose I better write this all down. John Stanhope, right?
4: Mm-hmm.
3: Do you have his address?
4: Oh, there's no such thing as an address in Clovelly. There's only one street. You won't have any trouble finding it.
1: Oh.
4: What I hear, the townspeople will be quick enough to tell you all about the place where the bones are buried.

0: How do you do, sir? Welcome to Clovelly.
1: How do you do? My name is Drury, Scotland Yard.
0: You'll want a single, I expect.
1: Yes, if you have one.
0: Just sign the register, please.
1: Very well. There. I understand Mr. John Stanhope is to leave a message here for me.
0: Oh, you must be here about the bones.
1: Yes.
0: Some excitement they've caused, I'll tell you. What with the Ashley Norton's disappearance, a dark mystery, these 20 years and all.
1: Who were the Ashley Nortons?
0: Lived in that house 20 years ago, they did. That would be just about the time the body was buried, wouldn't it, sir?
1: Yes. Did you know them?
0: Never did see.

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1: Mrs. Tumley at the inn last night, huh? Seems the townspeople are quite certain it was a case of murder involving some people named Ashley Norton.
2: Yes, yes, Roger Ashley Norton. His wife was named Sarah.
1: Did you know them?
2: Oh, no. I'd never met them. Very few people had. You see, that was 20 years ago. The house originally belonged to my brother. He died in 1925, and I didn't come into the property until after that.
1: I know it's natural to jump to the conclusion of murder when one uncovers human bones, but is there any reason to suspect a motive? Did anybody disappear suddenly?
2: No one but the Ashley Nortons.
1: I see.
2: There's nothing to go on but gossip, and it's all highly circumstantial, of course.
1: Oh.
2: You see, my brother was renting this house to them furnished by the year, payable in advance. And so he rarely had occasion to call on them. But when the regular check failed to arrive on time, he paid them a visit. The house was vacant. And it was immediately clear that no one had lived in the place for the last few months.
1: Your brother made inquiries, of course.
2: Oh, yes, yes. No one had seen or heard from them for at least 2 months before.
1: And what date was that, Stanhope?
2: Now, let me see. That was, December of 1910.
1: I'm sorry.
2: He's quite all right.
1: Oh, here, let me...
2: No. The maid will attend to it. Let me get you another.
1: Not right now, thanks.
2: Well, would you like to examine the garden?
1: Garden?
2: Yes, where the bones were discovered.
1: Oh, yes, of course. Out through the French window, here to the side, I take it.
2: Yes. Here we are. Just over here, Inspector.
1: And the tree stood about here, eh?
2: Of what?
1: The holly tree.
2: I must admit you're a jolly fine detective, sir. The gardener discovered the body while removing the dead holly tree, all right, but I wasn't aware that I mentioned the fact to Scotland Yard.
1: It was in my room at the inn late that night that I first began my notes. I include them now in this report, just as I wrote them then. Trevelli, Devon, May 18, 1930. The feeling that this is all a book that I've read or a play I've seen somewhere in the past has taken hold of my very soul. And the terror that grips me when I think of the future makes rational thought very difficult. But nevertheless, I have resolved to pursue the investigation until I am certain that there is no further doubt. I must discover someone who knew Ashley Norton intimately, his profession, his habits, his personality. I think I must risk tomorrow another talk with Mrs. Tumley. But meanwhile, I shall withhold any further report to Carruthers. Now, Mrs. Tumley, you said yesterday that there were some people here in Clovelly who knew the Ashley Nortons rather well.
3: Did I?
1: Yes, Mrs. Tumley.
3: Well, it might have been Effie Wilkes I had in mind.
1: Who was Effie Wilkes?
3: She was the Ashley Norton serving maid, sir.
1: And where is Effie Wilkes now?
3: Oh, she disappeared, sir.
1: She disappeared?
3: The same time they did, sir. And not a sight nor sound of her since, not these 20 years.
1: Who else? Who else knew the Ashley Nortons?
3: Only t'other one I could think of would be Ben Sykes. Blind Ben, they call him now. But he could see then, right enough.
1: And where is he?
3: Oh, he's hereabouts. Gone to Biddeford with his nephew today. But he'll be back Wednesday, if you'd care to speak with him, sir.
1: Did he work for the Ashley Nortons?
3: In a manner of speaking, sir. He helped out with the experiments.
1: Experiments?
3: Oh, yes, sir. Mr. Ashley Norton was quite the scientist. Oh, so he said.
1: What did Ben Sykes have to do with these experiments?
3: Oh, he got things for them, sir.
1: What sort of things?
3: Live things, sir.

0: Live things?
1: Rabbits, animals, such like things, sir.
0: Oh, is that all?
1: No, sir. If you ask me, that wasn't all.
0: What else?
1: There was human beings, sir.
0: Human beings?
1: Yes, sir.
0: What human beings?
1: Why, I would say, sir, the nearest ones that came to Anne.
0: What do you mean?
1: Oh, I'm sure you know much more about this than I do, sir. But they do say those bones were the bones of a woman.
0: Carruthers wired today that he expects to locate the serving girl, Effie Wilkes, within a matter of hours. That means at least that she's alive. And it also means that her testimony will complete the case. And I can no longer deceive myself as to the outcome. I don't quite know why I sent Carruthers the information about Effie Wilkes, knowing as I do that I'm endangering myself by that action. Perhaps there's something of which I'm still just a little proud. I'm still primarily a detective. Well, I shall pursue this investigation impersonally and logically until the very last link in the chain. That link is Ben Sykes. Blind Ben. There is only one fact in which I can take some faint hope. Ashley Norton was a scientist, presumably a doctor. I can find no faintest memory in myself of any specialized scientific knowledge whatsoever. Well, Ben Sykes' nephew is going over to Biddeford today to bring the old man home. I shall go along and talk to him on the ride back. So you're Ben Sykes?
2: Aye. Blind Ben, they call me. But eyes are none. I can keep up with the best of them. What's your business in Clovelly, sir?
0: Come to ask you some questions about Mr. Ashley Norton.
2: Haven't we met before, sir?
0: Not that I remember, Ben.
2: Your voice is, Oh, well, what sort of questions, sir?
0: Perhaps about the experiments.
2: I'll say naught of the experiments, sir. They were the master's private business.
0: Very well. Did you know Mrs. Ashley Norton? Sarah Ashley Norton?
2: I did, sir. And no finer woman ever walked the earth.
0: Did he love her?
2: He loved her more than life itself, but...
0: But what?
2: Well, she helped him with his experiments. She was condemned hereabouts for that. But she helped him all through these long months until...
0: Until
2: she went away.
3: Ida! Look out! Ida, it's on the road!
0: Last I remember was the sickening sway of the wagon as it overturned in the ditch to the left of the road. I must have hit my head on something and lost consciousness just for a moment.
4: Help me, Whitty.
5: Otto. Oh, I say, nasty gash on his leg there. What about the other?
4: Take care of Ben. Right. I'll look to the inspector.
5: Right. There you are, old fellow. Now,
4: inspector. Inspector, you all right, sir?
0: I believe so.
4: Here we are. There we are, sir.
0: Thank you. Is Ben all right? Oh, he's hurt.
4: His leg. I've sent for the doctor, sir.
0: Let me have a look at it.
4: Oh, yes, sir.
0: No, don't roll it back.
4: Huh?
0: Now, get me a knife.
4: Oh, here you are.
0: Now, help me with this. Here. That's it. Compound fracture and bleeding pretty badly. Have you a handkerchief?
4: Quite clean enough for a bandage.
0: It isn't a bandage. Now, get me a small stick. That's it. Now, around here, just below the patella. Now, hold on to that and relax it. When I tell you.
4: Yes, sir.
0: Tibia and fibula, both compound. Dislocation of the talus. Need x-ray immediately.
4: Well, I didn't know you was a doctor, sir.
0: Huh? What? Neither did I. How do you feel, Ben?
2: Much better, Mr. Drury. Thanks to you. She twitches now and then.
0: He'll be all right once it's set.
2: Lucky you was with us, sir.
0: Ben, you were going to tell me about the last time you saw Mr. Ashley Norton. Do you remember?
2: Yes, sir. I remember it well. He was going up to London, to the theatre, he said.
0: Was he going alone?
2: Yes, sir. Mrs. Ashley Norton had gone on ahead to do some shopping, he said.
0: Then, do you remember when? What theatre?
2: Yes, sir. It was Christmas Eve, and the theatre was Drury Lane.
0: Yes. Yes, I know. I guess I knew it always.
2: Asking your pardon, sir, I'm an old man, and I can say things without anyone getting angry about them.
0: Yes, Ben, what is it?
2: Well, then, sir, you seem like a man who's running away from something.
0: Oh, running.
2: I wouldn't run away from it any longer, sir, if I was you.
0: Ben, I believe you're the only one of us who isn't blind.

0: Hello, Dury. Well, welcome back. I say, though, the chief's been trying to get a hold of you all day.
1: Yes, I know. Is Chief Carruthers in?
0: No, he had to meet someone at the train. He'll be back soon, though.
1: When he wants me, I'll be in my office, finishing my report.
0: Oh, that's so. You've been on a case. Murder, wasn't it? Did you catch the fellow?
1: Yes, I caught him. There's little now that needs to be added. Christmas Eve, Drury Lane Theatre. And Ashley Norton went alone, he said, because his wife Sarah had gone on ahead. And the medical training, it came back to me when I needed it as though it had been my life, my former life. There can be only one conclusion to this report. Sarah Ashley Norton was murdered by her husband. The case is closed. Signed, Roger Ashley Norton, formerly Terence Drury.
2: Oh, come in, Drury. I've been expecting you.
1: Yes. Here's my report, sir.
2: And there's time enough for that.
1: If you don't mind, I'd rather you read it now. I'd like to get it over with.
2: Yes, but, you know, we finally traced the serving girl, Effie Wilkes.
1: Yes. If you don't mind.
2: And through her, we traced someone else.
1: Does it really matter now?
2: I think perhaps it does. You may show in the witness, Peters.
3: Yes. Yes, it is. Roger. Roger.
1: I beg your pardon, but who...
3: Roger, don't you remember me?
1: Remember you? I only remember that you were someone who was once very dear to me. And now it's too late.
3: No, Roger. No, it isn't too late. I'm...
1: Sarah.
3: Oh, darling.
2: You see, Drury, or rather, Mr. Ashley Norton, it seems you and your wife did go to the Drury Lane Theatre on that Christmas Eve 20 years ago, and that very night, you were both to go on to Paris. Then at the last moment, you ran into some chap who begged you to deliver a lecture the next day. You agreed, and Mrs. Ashley Norton went on ahead. You were to meet her in Paris in 2 days.
1: Oh.
3: When you didn't come, I checked with the steamship company, and they said your ticket had been used. The thief who robbed you must have used it, but I couldn't know that. I thought you must be somewhere in France. The French police tried to trace you for years. Then I thought you must be dead. Oh, Roger.
1: My dear. Sarah, do you... Well... Do you suppose you could call me Terence? I've got used to it, you know. And...
3: Very well, Terence. You haven't changed very much, really.
1: I suppose you haven't either. By the way, I had excellent taste in women in those days.
3: Oh, my dear. Oh, and can you ever forgive me?
1: Forgive you? For what?
3: The bones.
1: Oh, the bones.
3: Yes, I... Well, I suppose if that Mrs. Tumley hadn't been so nosy, I wouldn't have done it. But I was afraid if they found it in the house, it would look even worse. So that's why I did it.
1: Did what?
3: Buried your demonstration skeleton in the backyard, under the holly tree.
1: What?
3: Oh,

0: And so closes Drury's Bone, starring Boris Karloff. Tonight's study in Suspense. Suspense is produced, edited, and directed by William Spear.
1: There is no reason at all, Elsa Maxwell says, why everyone should not have the enjoyment of Roma wines with everyday meals and when entertaining friends.
2: These superb wines of California are so delightful to the taste, so very delicious with food, so smartly complimentary to friends who are your guests. 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
0: Next Thursday, same time, you will hear Mr. Joseph Cotton, a star of Suspense.
1: Presented by Roma Wines, R-O-M-A, made in California for enjoyment throughout the world. 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

0: And now, Autolite and its 60,000 dealers and service stations present...
1: Suspense! Tonight, Autolite brings you Mr. Dana Andrews in... If the Dead Could Talk, a suspense play produced and directed by Anton M. Leder.
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1: And now, Autolite presents Dana Andrews in a tale well calculated to keep you in suspense.
2: They'll never know how it happened. No one will ever know. I knew I was going to have to kill him almost from the first. That's how I am. That's what my blood is. I couldn't change it even if I tried. We were on a circus train, the three of us in the trapeze act, going from Tulsa to St. Louis. Fran had asked me to come and sit with her, that she had something to tell me. When I went over, she was staring out the window into the night. And the dim train lights made her features kind of soft and blurred. And I stood watching her, getting all choked up like I always did, wanting to freeze this picture of her in my brain with all the other pictures. Then she saw my reflection on the window glass and she turned.
3: Oh, Joe.
2: Hi.
3: Well, sit down, Joe.
2: Sure. What's the secret?
3: Joe, I can't keep it inside me a second longer. If I do, I'll bust.
2: Hmm?
3: Tommy and me been talking about getting married.
4: Hiya, kid.
2: Huh?
4: Oh. Well, honey, did you tell him?
2: Yeah, she told me. Congratulations.
4: That's all? Just congratulations?
3: Well, you know Joe's a man of few words.
4: So what do you think, Joy Boy? At least we'll be able to keep her in the act now, huh?
2: Yeah.
3: That's probably the only reason he's marrying me.
4: Well, the way I figured, it had to be one of us. Joe, you're my pal. I couldn't let it happen to you.
3: Well.
2: And then Tommy threw his arm across my shoulder. I felt every nerve in my body tighten up, like somebody was turning a screw. And I thought, so this is how your life goes smash. Rattling through the night on a dinky train with a circus fat lady sitting across the aisle munching chocolates. I didn't know what I was going to do. Not then. At first, I tried to go on just like before. When we got to St. Louis, Tommy and me shared a room in a theatrical hotel like always. And the three of us went on through our routines on the high trapeze, like always. Yeah, that part was the same. That part was as natural as breathing. But the other things, like the looks they gave each other, the long walks together. Nothing worked for me. Drinking myself blind, taking out a different girl in the show every night of the week. Nothing worked. I still woke up in the middle of the night, shivering, my heart pounding and crying her name. Fran! Fran! Fran!
5: Joe, what's wrong?
2: Huh? Oh. Nothing's wrong.
5: You were yelling in your sleep.
2: I'm okay.
5: You sure?
2: Yeah, I'm okay.
5: What are you getting dressed for? It's the middle of the night.
2: I'm going for a walk.
5: But, Joe...
2: Look, I want to go for a walk, so I'm going for a walk.
5: Joe, Fran and I were noticing you.
2: Noticing what?
5: You've been going at this nightlife pretty hot and heavy lately. For a fellow who works on a trapeze 60 feet up and without a net, ladies and gentlemen. Well, that's not so good, Joe.
2: What's the matter? You afraid someday I won't catch you, Tommy?
5: Look... Why don't you take it a little easier, kid? It's all right to have a good time.
2: Good time? So that's what I'm having. What do you know?
5: Joe.
2: walked the dark, empty streets for hours. I didn't know where I went or why. Why did it have to be him and Fran over and over again? Why did it have to be him and not me? And then it was like coming out of a sleep almost. I realized that for a long time I'd been looking through the lighted window of an all-night pawn shop, looking at a gun. At first I started walking away fast. Then I turned back and went into the shop.
6: Yes, sir. What can I do for you?
2: Now, that revolver in the window there, the black one next to the binoculars.
6: Oh, yes, that's a beauty, ain't it?
2: Yeah, I want it.
6: Good enough. Can't go wrong on that one. You got your permit, of course.
2: No, I was just passing through town. I didn't have time to get one.
6: Well, I'm sorry, mister, but I can't help you.
2: I've got $100 bill that says you can.
6: You've just bought yourself a gun.
2: It was after 3 a.m. when I got back to the hotel. The gun was in my topcoat pocket. As I walked through the lobby, the circus fat lady was sitting on the big sofa, counting the faces that went through the revolving door. She stopped me as I went past her.
7: Turning in, Joe?
2: Yeah.
7: Lucky you can sleep. Wish I could sleep.
2: I started for the elevator, and then it hit me. How dumb can a guy be, walking into the lobby like that, being seen going up to the room? Is that all you want, Joe? That he should be dead, no matter what happened to you? Don't you want Fran? Don't you want to live? I turned back and started out again. No, Patsy, I guess I won't go upstairs after all.
7: Oh?
2: Nothing to do till tomorrow afternoon, anyhow. Maybe I'll take in an all-night show.
7: I haven't seen a show since I was a little girl. Can't fit in the seat.
2: I went around to the back of the hotel. Tommy and me roomed 3 stories up next to the rusty fire escape. It was so quiet there, I could hear the pounding inside my head. The first rung of the fire escape was a good 10 feet off the ground. I jumped for it and pulled it down. It made enough noise to wake up half the building. I scrambled up into the shadows. I expected the lights to start going on in every window. But nothing happened. So I started up the fire escape. I started up for Tommy. I reached the landing. The room was dark. The window was closed. I tried raising it, but it was locked. Why did everything have to go bad for me? Oh, wait a minute. He never locked the window before. Why did he lock it now? What was he afraid of? How could he know what was inside me? Well, suddenly I had to do something, so I smashed the window with my fist. I didn't care. Let him know it was me. Let him know what was coming. I reached in, unlocked the window, went over the sill. I took the gun out of my pocket. I could feel the blood running warm down my arm. And then I saw that he was gone. The room was empty. I sat down on the bed. I felt weak in my knees. I sat there a long time, numb. Then I heard a key in the door. It was him. He'd come back. I put the gun back in my pocket. I held it there. When the door swung open, I saw him, framed in the light from the hall. And I thought, now, do it now.
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0: Hap, you know this spell of freezing weather that drifted over sunny California by mistake last week?
8: I'll see.
0: Well, by Cornelius, I haven't had so much fun since my Autolite Stay Full battery last needed water, and that's a mighty long time ago.
8: You mean you enjoyed the cold, Arnold?
0: You bet. Listen, I was purring along up in the mountains in my Autolite-equipped car, you see, when I spied a stricken stranger stuck in the snow. He had on a raccoon coat and a coonskin cap, and he was looking under the hood of his car, muttering, "Water, water everywhere, and not a drop in my battery." "Friend," I said to this shivering shambles, "if you had an Autolite stay-full battery in that thirst-starved convertible, you'd be singing 'How Deep Is the Ocean' instead of 'How Dry I Am.'" "What do you mean?" asks he. So, of course, I told this chap that Autolite Stay Full batteries have an extra large liquid reserve. Autolite stay full batteries, I said. Need water only 3 times a year in normal driving. You get that, pal? Only 3 times a year. And then I explained that thanks to extra plates and special fiberglass insulation, Autolite stay full batteries have extra power and extra long life, too.
8: But, Harlow, did you get the poor fellow unstuck?
0: Sure did. I just happened to have an extra Autolite stay full battery in my trunk. So I lent it to him until he could get one of his own at his nearest Autolite dealer's. I'll sure switch to Autolite, he said as he zoomed off. And I answered, you're right with Autolite.
8: Right, Harlow. But right now, suspense.
1: And now, Autolite brings back to a Hollywood soundstage Mr. Dana Andrews as Joe in a tale well calculated to keep you in suspense.
9: I held the gun in my pocket. The door swung open and I saw him framed in the light from the hall. And I thought, now, do it now.
5: When'd you come back, Joe?
9: A while ago.
5: Where's that light switch?
9: Don't turn the lights on, Tommy.
5: What's the matter with you?
9: I said...
5: What do you got against lights? How can you just sit there in the dark? You know, Fran and I wonder what happened to you. We were out looking for you.
9: I held tight to the gun in my pocket. I followed him with it as he moved around the room, stopping at the dresser to comb his hair, whistling because he was getting Fran and it was such a good feeling. And all I had to do was just squeeze the trigger...
5: Come on in.
3: Say, honey, Fatsy tells me that you... Oh, you got back, Joe.
9: Yeah.
3: Yeah, what did you do to yourself? Look at that arm, Tommy. His arm, it's bleeding.
5: I didn't notice that.
3: Joe, you take your coat off. I'll get some towels and mercurochrome from the bathroom.
5: What'd you do, get yourself in a brawl?
9: No, not exactly.
3: Tommy, where's the mercurochrome? Hurry up.
5: Oh, I'll show you where it is.
3: Get your coat off, Joey.
9: Yeah. I hurried to the dresser, dug the gun out of my pocket and put it in the drawer. Fran came back with an armful of stuff. Her fingers started to probe my arm while she was rolling up my sleeve.
3: Look what this guy did to himself. Joey, you big silly kid, you. What are you fighting for? Tommy, get enough...
5: Hey, what happened to this window?
9: Well, that's how I cut myself just now. I thought it was stuck. You know me, long on muscles and short on brains.
3: Oh, it's all right. Just a little cut. Our boy's going to be all right, Tommy. The show goes on. Doesn't it, Joey?
9: Sure.
3: Oh, such a sweet, helpless guy this is. We got to take better care of our boy, Tommy.
9: Yeah.
3: You know, our Joey's just a great big kid. He likes to go on adventures with silly blondes, but there's nobody got wrists like this man to catch my Tommy when he flies through the air with the greatest of ease. You know, Joe, I wouldn't trust Tommy's life in anybody's hands but yours.
9: And she leaned over me and I could smell her hair. And her warm breath danced around my eyes. And him and that whistling. Why shouldn't he whistle? He had the world. He had Fran.
3: There. How's that feel, Joey?
9: Her talking into my face. Smoothing my hair.
3: Now don't you punch any more windows in the nose, you understand?
9: Didn't she see what she was doing to me? Didn't they see what was happening to me? How could 2 people be so blind? Couldn't they see?
3: Feel better, Joey. I asked you.
9: Leave me alone! So I went walking the streets again, burning inside like a guy with 105 fever, still smelling the perfume in her hair, still hearing her voice in my head. It was after 4 in the morning when I got back to the hotel. Nobody in the lobby. Nobody but the room clerk, taking a snooze at the desk. This time, Tommy was in bed, asleep. I sat on the edge of the bed for a long time, listening to his breathing. Then I went to the drawer and got the gun. I laid it aside for a moment, and I scattered the stuff on the drawer like a burglar would. He was looking for something. Then I went over to where his pants were hanging on a chair. I guess I got a little excited. As I grabbed for the pants, the chair fell over. I waited, my heart hammering away like it was trying to break loose. But he didn't wake up. I found his wallet and his pants. Then his watch on the nightstand. Then I went over to the broken window and looked down. It was dark. Not a sound. Tomorrow, all the cops in the city would be looking for the burglar who came up the fire escape and killed his victim when caught in the act. I went back to the dresser for the gun. I went over to the bed. I wouldn't let him take her away from me. Simple as that. I raised the gun barrel level with his head. My finger curled around the trigger. I felt a tiny nerve start throbbing in my wrist. I squeezed the trigger. What is this?
10: Are you Joe?
9: Yeah, yeah.
10: Go to bed, Joe.
9: Okay. When Tommy had gone back to sleep, I broke open the gun. It was empty. But it had been loaded before. They must have found the gun after I left. But why had they taken the bullets? I didn't understand. How could they know anything? All of a sudden, I was afraid. I put the wallet and the wristwatch back. I put the gun back in the drawer. What was I going to do? I flopped down on the bed and tried to think. But somewhere along the line, I fell asleep. I slept until almost noon. When I woke up, Tommy was gone. I dressed and went down the hall to Fran's room. She was gone. At the desk, they didn't know what had happened to them. I went down to the armory where we were playing. They went around there. It was getting close to the matinee. I went to the dressing room. No sign of either of them. Then, just a few minutes before we were to go on, the door burst open and they were standing there.
11: We thought we weren't going to make it.
3: That's no kidding.
9: Where were you?
3: Just feast your eyes on the little gold object, third finger, left hand, sometimes called a wedding ring.
4: Well, aren't you at least going to say bon voyage, weren't it?
9: Sure. Best of everything. Fran left to change into her costume, and Tommy started getting ready. Happy as a lark. And I felt the hate choking me till I couldn't breathe. Burning in me like fire. Then I realized something that sent the cold shivers through me. If I went up on that trapeze today, and if his life depended upon my catching him, he would die. It made me sick thinking about it. Everybody's got to have some kind of belief. I grew up different, not like most people. The only belief I had was the act. I had to keep the act clean. I couldn't let it happen that way. But it would happen. If I went up there, it would happen.
12: 3 minutes.
5: Okay. Well, we better be getting out of here, Joe, yeah? Well, Joe, come on.
9: They're not going.
5: What? What are you talking about?
9: They're not going on. Can't you understand English?
5: But, Joe...
9: I'm not going on. He couldn't do anything with me, and the time was running out. He left, and I thought what I'd better do is just pack and leave and never see either of them again. Then, just beyond the door, I heard him whispering to somebody. I knew what it was. He was putting her to work on me. I didn't want to see her. I went to close the door, but she was already standing there, her hand on the doorknob. But it was the wrong hand. It was the hand with a ring on it. His ring.
3: Is it something to do with the act, Joe?
9: No. Nothing with the act.
3: Well, then...
9: Don't ask me to go out there, Fran.
3: You know we can't go on without
9: you. Well, do what you can. Fake those triple plays. Look pretty and swing hard. Just don't ask me to go out there.
3: Joey, what's wrong with you lately?
9: Look, don't...
3: I'm worried about you. You've been acting so funny the last week or so. What were you doing with a gun, Joey?
9: I...
3: We found it in your dresser last night. It scared me to death. I made Tommy take the bullets out.
9: I just bought it for protection, that's all.
3: Protection from what? Joe, you've been so moody, so melancholy. I'm so afraid you might hurt yourself.
9: You think that's why I bought the gun, to hurt myself?
3: Gosh, I hope not. I could... It's our cue. Come on, Joe.
9: She moved up close to me. Her hand touched the side of my face. Soft and warm.
3: We'll be waiting for you. We won't go on without you.
9: She left. I didn't know what to feel. Inside me, some of the hate was unwinding. I didn't want to hate him. I began thinking maybe I could get by today after all. And after today, I'd just beat it and never see him again. I began thinking how lucky it was that everything had gone wrong last night. I started for the door. And then I saw the two of them behind some props, kissing each other while they were waiting for me. I'd never seen him kissing her before. I felt cold and empty. I went back into the dressing room. On the table was the tube of Vaseline I used to hold my hair in place. I stuck the tube into the waistband of my trunks. I didn't worry anymore about hurting the act.

0: The act went off like clockwork. It always did. It was such second nature to us by now. The precision climb up the ladders to the two little takeoff platforms, me on one side of the ring, the two of them on the other. I felt good, like I always felt up here. I knew what was going to happen, but I wasn't fighting it anymore. When it came, that's all. And then it was time. All the easy stuff was over. We were ready for our big specialty, Tommy's triple somersault.
1: Ladies and gentlemen, your kind attention, please. It is once again my privilege to present the most breathtaking trapeze stunt in all the world.
0: I was already on the lower trapeze, lolling on the crossbar. It was Tommy's stunt, so no one noticed me. I reached up into the waistband of my trunks and flicked the cap off the tube of grease. I pinched the tube, and a coil of Vaseline spurted into my palm. I greased my wrists until they were as slippery as a pair of eels. That was where he was going to hang on to. Where he was going to try to hang on.
1: The great Joseph. The slightest miss will mean instant death.
0: Tommy signaled that he was ready. I was ready, too. I turned lazily on the bar until my head hung down. I was dangling by my legs, flexing my arm, my eyes running over the row upon row of tiny upturned faces. It was a matter of seconds now. 5,000 pairs of eyes watching. 5,000 hearts starting to speed up. Even the peanut and popcorn boys had stopped. Just the roll of the drums building up. Louder and louder. Without looking, I knew Fran was putting on Tommy's blindfold. In another second, I'd swing around and face them and begin the count. I began turning. What happened? I turned quickly. Fran was alone on the platform. For a split second, I couldn't figure it out. And then I saw Tommy falling through the air. He grabbed at a guy wire as he passed and he held on. He slid down the wire, spiraling down in a sickening, crazy corkscrew, down all the way to the bottom, but never letting go. He landed in a huddle at the bottom, but then he picked himself up. So he was all right, nothing broken. Except the way he held his hand, you could tell it was as raw as if he'd cut it open with a knife. I swung around and looked up at Fran. She caught my eye and formed the words, "My fault," with her lips, and then, "Sorry." Then she had made him slip. She had kept him from swinging out on that trapeze. But why? I swung back. All of a sudden, I wanted to get down. I wanted to get away. But while my back was turned to her, she must have passed along the signal because suddenly I heard...
1: Ladies and gentlemen, this unforeseen accident will not in any way change our spectacular triple somersault. The event will continue with the great Thomas's understudy, the lovely Frances.
0: I guess at first I was just too shocked to think. This was something I'd never figured on. Sure, she'd done the trick before, but then there was a split second in which she signaled me to drop my head and begin the count. And then before I could get my own desperate signal back to her to stop, not to go ahead, the black mask had dropped over her eyes and I was cut off from her.
2: Fran, don't do it! Don't do it!
0: But the drums had already begun that thunder. My voice couldn't reach her now. She'd swung the empty trapezes out into space. The count had begun. One, as she let go. Two, as the trapeze made its arc. Three, as it returned. Twice more, the empty trapeze would swing out, and then on its return, she would grab it.
2: Fran! Don't do it! Don't do it!
0: But I knew she could only hear the drums. If there were only some way to stop the drums! I heard the terrified roar of thousands of throats, and I knew it was death.

0: And who is the next of kin of the deceased?
1: Look, officer, I told you I'm only the manager of this outfit. Why don't you ask those two over near the body? They know all about it. They're part of the act.
0: I told you I'd get to them. Now, how exactly did the deceased...
1: Listen, officer, why so many questions? It wasn't murder, you know. It was just an accident. Slipped and fell off the trapeze. I guess it was the excitement of seeing Tommy take that bad spill. Why can't you just put it down as an accident and let it go at that?
0: Look, I'm only following the rules, mister. I don't tell you how to run your circus.
1: Yeah, but when you're all finished with your questions, it'll still add up to the same thing. An aerialist named Joe Crosby was accidentally killed while giving a performance. Just as simple as that. Yeah. Poor Joe himself couldn't tell you any more. Even if the dead could talk.

0: Thank you, Dana Andrews, for a splendid performance. Mr. Andrews will return in just a moment.
1: Harrow?
2: Yes, Hap?
1: A question.
2: Shoot.
1: Do you ever run out of words?
2: Oh, now, Hap, be sensible. How could any guy run out of words with those sensational Autolite Stay Full batteries to talk about?
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2: Dana Andrews appears through the courtesy of Samuel Goldwyn, producers of Enchantment. 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Music was composed by Lucian Morawek and conducted by Lud Bluskin. The entire production was under the direction of Anton M. Leader. In the coming weeks, Suspense will present such stars as Fibber McGee and Molly, Charles Lawton, James Wyman, James Mason, and many others. 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
1: This is the man in black here to introduce this weekly half hour of Suspense. Tonight from Hollywood, we bring you Mr. Orson Welles. Mr. Welles will appear as star of a suspense play called The Marvelous Barostro, from an extraordinary story by the distinguished American author, Ben Hecht. But before we raise the curtain on this evening's tale of suspense, here is a message from your host, the Roma Wine Company of Fresno, California.
0: Distance lends enchantment, says the old proverb, and it seems borne out in such little episodes as these. Let's pretend we're guests at the smart and handsome Pan-American Club, Havana, Cuba. An American visitor is amazed that his Cuban host can picture the marvelous climate and rich, fruitful soil of California without ever having been there. But the Cuban responds, "One sip alone of wonderful Roma wine tells me all that. Only true perfection of climate and soil could produce the perfection of your splendid California wine, Roma wine." Well, that's so. And as Roma wines become available to wine connoisseurs of more and more lands, the chorus of praise grows for the truly superb quality of these good Roma wines. No wonder, then, these wine experts of other lands are so eager to import Roma wines, no matter what the distances, from our own California. And no wonder, too, that these taste-delighting Roma wines, with no import duty to pay and without expensive shipping charges added to their cost here, are America's largest selling wines. With such richly rewarding enjoyment within your reach, why not get acquainted with your favorites among Roma wine's many different delightful wine types? Remember the name? R-O-M-A, Roma Wines, made in California for enjoyment throughout the world.
1: And now, with a marvelous Barostro, produced and directed by William Speer, and with the performance of Orson Welles, we again hope to keep you in suspense.
4: This is William Speer. 3 weeks ago, I was seated in my office poring over possible future stories with which to hold you in suspense when a stranger appeared, unannounced.
5: I am the marvelous Barostro. I've come to tell you a story.
4: How did you get in here?
5: Well, I'm a magician by trade. I do such things. Perhaps you've heard of me, Barostro.
4: No.
5: I'm the greatest magician alive. No, that is not so. I'm the second greatest. But soon I will be first. I am leaving tonight for Mexico City. You see me now for the first and last time. You will never see me again. No one will ever see me again. It is the last of Barostro.
4: How's that?
5: I'm going to Mexico City to murder a man.
4: Well...
5: His name is Rico Sansoni.
4: Why are you going to kill him?
5: Because he is the most evil man in the world. I've been waiting 20 years for his name to appear. For as long as he chose to hide, there was no hope. He's too clever, far too clever, even for me. But I knew that his vanity would betray him and that someday I would read again the name Rico Sansoni. I knew he would return to the stage.
4: Is he a magician?
5: The greatest to ever live, the most profound, the most subtle, and the most evil. He's greater than I. He begins his first performance in 20 years in Mexico next week. I will be there to see it.
4: Well, I would like to hear your story.
5: I can tell you all but the end. That I will be unable to provide now. But you will find it out for yourself.
4: Well, I'd like to hear what you can tell me.
5: I will tell you, Mr. Speer, but on one condition.
4: And that?
5: I must have your oath not to interfere.
4: Well, really now, you can understand I can scarcely give you that. After all, I can't...
5: Very well. I will take my chances with you. The story begins 20 years ago. I was a young man. I traveled as a magician with a small carnival through southeastern Europe. One night we came to a village in Malo, Russia. Our cymbals sounded, our torches flickered in the spring wind, and the villagers gathered around our tents and wagons. I had taken my place in the black box outside my tent. There were holes in the box through which I could watch the crowd while the barker made his announcement.
6: Barostro, the marvel of marvels! Barostro, the magician, who speaks with the dead and reads the secrets of life!
5: At this moment, I saw her for the first time. Her young and gentle face surprised me among so many peasants. I said to myself, what a strange girl, what a beautiful child. I kept watching her. I couldn't keep my eyes away from her. At length, an old peasant led her in, holding her by the hand. I saw at once that she was blind.
2: My granddaughter would like you to tell her future.
3: Can you tell my future?
5: Yes.
3: Will it be a happy one, my future?
5: Hold out your hand, and I will tell you.
3: Here.
5: A dark mist passed over me. I felt a sudden chill as I touched her hand. I listened to the voices which foretell the future. Sorrow, sorrow, they breathe. Pain and sorrow. Fly, run. I studied the girl's face, a fear gripping at my heart. Her large, sightless eyes were calm, resigned. I could not bring myself to tell her what I saw. The spirits promise you happiness. I lied. Your hands will touch beautiful things. Love and delight will await you.
3: Oh, thank you, sir. Thank you.
5: That was the beginning. Her face haunted me that night. I could not sleep. I made inquiries the next morning and I found her. We walked through the hills. She did not need my hand to guide her. She knew every stone, every turn of the path. She spoke of the trees around her. She had strange names for them.
3: I call that tree Lullaby because it sings when it sways in the wind.
5: Lullaby?
3: And that one, see? With its branches open towards heaven. I call that one Prayer.
5: How do you know its branches open toward the sky?
3: When I was younger, I climbed it.
5: Anna.
3: Come, I'll race you to the bed of flowers at the turn.
5: Anna.
3: Hurry, I run fast.
5: We walked often through the hills. I knew that she was aware of her destiny. The stars had told me she would not live long, and that agony and terror waited for her on the short journey. Our caravan remained for 2 weeks in the village. At the end of that time, I asked Anna to come with me as my wife.
3: You make me very happy, Shari. I could live only with you.
5: I will love you with all my heart.
3: And you will teach me, Shari. You will teach me to see.
5: To see?
3: Does one need eyes to see as you do? Shari, you will teach me to see beyond the horizon. You will teach me to see as you see.
5: We were married. We rode together in the gilded wagon. And the vows were taken under a clear sky. Suddenly, the sky changed. It was only then that I realized what I had done. In seeking to save her, I was fulfilling the terrible message of the stars. For it was I, Shari Barastro, who was the instrument fate had selected for her ruin.

Then it came. One night, as I stood in the black box outside my tent, I knew that I needed no further word from the mists of prophecy. It was there. It had come. He stood among the peasants before our tent, a graceful figure, smiling.

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1: I have nothing to say.
2: It was thus Rico Sansoni entered our lives. Little by little, during the days that followed, he attached himself to us. We listened, Anna and I, to his tales. He'd been everywhere, seen everything. He brought the world into our gilded wagon. In his presence, I always felt elated and flattered. Thus does a man move in the grip of his destiny. Thus do we dig with our own hands the appointed grave for our happiness. For one night, Anna came to me and took my hands and told me something that made my heart grow black.
1: Shari, Rico Sansoni has made love to
2: Anna.
1: Me. I've done nothing wrong. I'm afraid of Rico. I tell you this so you will understand my fear.
2: Do you want to tell me about it now?
1: Yes.
2: Tell me then.
1: Rico came to me this afternoon while I was alone. He took my hand and held it gently in his. I suspected nothing until he asked me if I loved you and how deeply I loved you. Then he asked me if I love you more than happiness or life. I took my hand from him and said, I cannot talk of love to you. Even of my love for my husband. Please go.
2: Yes? Rico.
3: She's told you. Sally, forgive me. For a moment I grew weak. Let me remain your friend. I brought you both some flowers. I picked them myself. Will you accept them? You won't accept them?
2: Of course we will, my friend. How could I have doubted you?
3: I understand.
2: Come, forget the entire incident.
3: You are kind. Really, you're kind.

0: This was the third month of our friendship, and now I began to feel it was my companionship he desired, not Anna's. We spent long hours together without Anna. Under his care, my mind was expanding, my powers developing. He seemed interested in my every move. And again, I was flattered, lured, disarmed.
1: You have a funny way of saying the word, beautiful, my friend. How is it you say it?
0: Beautiful.
1: That's it.
0: Beautiful.
1: Is that right?
0: You're telling me about the Houdini method of the respiration.
1: Oh, yes, so I was.
0: Beautiful.
1: Huh? Very good, Eric. I like you, Sonia. I like you very much.
0: Amazing, isn't it? Amazing how one can be drawn in by flattery and charm.
1: Then one day I was sitting in my tent. When a curious sense came over me, I felt a pressure on my heart as if a hand were closing around it. It was a warning. I left quickly. I hurried to the apartment. Anna had remained there. She frequently did in the afternoon. I found myself running toward the door. I paused, waited until I'd recovered my breath, and then forcing a smile to my lips, opened the door.
0: Oh. I saw Rico. Rico standing with his arms around her.
1: Her face raised to his lips.
0: Speechless, powerless, I looked at them. I heard her voice murmuring words of love. Her arms moved around his neck and she kissed him. Then I heard his voice. Anna.
2: Anna, my darling.
3: Shari, my love.
2: Anna, my darling. My beautiful darling.
0: The sound of his voice, a horror seized me. Now I knew why he had spent so many hours with me, why he was so interested.
2: It was my voice. It

0: was Barastro talking. It was a voice that seemed to come from my own throat, a horrible, familiar voice, and I understood what had happened. I sprang forward, shouting his name, Rico! He turned and faced me, pointed his finger at me as if he were an image in a mirror. Rico! He echoed. Murder was in my heart. I flew at this monster. We struggled across the room. He answered my cries with cries that echoed each note, each inflection of my voice. I saw him through my rage. His face was contorted like my own. His every feature had changed. He was Barastro. There were two Barastros screaming together, tumbling over each other. In his hands that were like steel. I could not move or cry out. His hand was on my throat. I lay gasping, crazed. And it was Barastro who was holding me. Then this horrible and familiar figure changed. It became Rico. It was Rico Sansoni who spoke. The breath was leaving my body. I was strangling, dying, yet I could hear him.
1: Barastro, God, you're killing me. Shari, Shaya, mercy! I'm dying!
0: His voice was faint. I felt in this moment the agonies of 100 deaths. For as my eyes grew dark, I saw with horror the thing he had in his mind. He was pretending it was I who was killing him. And thus he would kill me and go to her as Barastro. It would be Rico Sansoni would be buried. It would be Barastro who remained. For a moment, I caught a glimpse of his cold, ruthless eyes burning now over my face as he enacted his false death, groaning, pleading for mercy. And the strength drawn from the soul filled my lungs. I cried out with all my might, Anna! Anna! Knowing that by this, she would understand it was I who was dying. And darkness seized me. An hour had passed when I opened my eyes. My head was splitting. My throat was stiffened. I raised myself and looked. He was gone. I saw her. She was standing in the corner of the room, crouched against the wall, her hand against her teeth, and staring into the terrible dark around her.
1: Anna!
0: I whispered to her.
1: Anna! It is I, Anna. I, Shari. Anna! Oh, God. Anna, please. Anna, darling, listen to me.
0: Anna, give me your hand. Anna, listen. It is I. Anna. Shari, your husband. Anna, listen, Anna. Remember, Anna. Remember. Remember when we first kissed. When we first kissed, Anna. That time on the hill, Anna, remember. I called you little princess. Remember, Anna, and Anna, about your trees, Anna, huh? About lullaby, the names you had for them, lullaby and prayer. Anna, one with its branches pointing toward heaven, the one we climbed. Anna, please. Anna, please. Please, Anna.
1: It is I, Anna. Come here, listen. Listen carefully, Anna. The spirits promise you happiness. Your hands will touch beautiful things. Love and delight await you.
2: Oh, Shari.
0: Oh, my darling. My Anna, my sweet.
2: Oh, Shari, hold me close.
0: Yes, my darling. Oh, he's Shari, hurt you. Hold he's done. Me. There, my darling. It's all right now. It's all right. It's all right.

0: Rico had disappeared. We laid our plans, Anna and I. As soon as she was able to walk, we abandoned the carnival. We were inseparable then. She could not bear to have me away for a moment. I understood everything, everything in her soul. Yes, even the trembling that would seize her sometimes when I took her in my hand. It was I alone he could not deceive. I alone. To anyone else, he could become Barastro. Even to her, whose senses had learned every breath, every inflection of the man she loved. Even to her, he had been Barastro. The months passed. Our life had become again almost like a honeymoon. Almost, I say, for there were nights when I would awake to find her fingers tracing the contours of my face. Then it was I pretended to be ill and remained at her side. We said nothing, but we knew the shadow in each other's mind. Everything went smoothly, though, until one evening, when I entered the cabaret where I was performing. I felt unusually disturbed. It was winter. I was removing my coat when it came again, as I had known it would. The warning, the hand closing over my heart. I ran from the place and raced home. I entered our cottage by the back door quietly like a thief, and I stood listening. From inside, I could hear her voice.
1: Oh, Shari, please. Darling, you're ill again. I'll take care of you, darling. I'll make you feel better.
2: Anna, my dear Anna. How I love you.
0: He was back. One does not reason in the midst of a nightmare. Yet terror can wake the mind to a clairvoyance, an understanding beyond thought. I stood motionless, silent, listening. The light was turned out. I heard her laugh. Laugh like a child in the dark. And this sound killed me. Yes, one is dead forever when happiness is torn from the heart. I wanted to rush into the room. I wanted to shout, Anna, Anna, don't touch him. He's Rico. But instead, I slipped quickly from the house. I walked in the cold streets. My thoughts returned. I had acted out of one clear impulse. Through the terror and agony of those moments when I heard him take her in his arms, there had remained the certainty above everything else. I must save her. And I knew I had acted wisely. Had I rushed into the room, had I made a noise, she would have died. She would have known in that moment, as I knew listening to him, that he had been there before. That he had been me before. That he had crept through our defenses as a shadow creeps. And we had not known. I thought of them together as I walked. And then I thought again that I had only to rush back to speak her name. Yes, and destroy her. Destroy her. I kept on walking. And as I walked, I began to understand him. Yes, I was dealing with a monster. He would manage to leave her, as he must have done so often before, a few moments before I was due to return from the cabaret. And if I sensed something was wrong, he would rely on my love for her to keep the sense a secret. He knew me well. He understood I would allow my heart to be eaten away with grief. And I would not make a sign lest I destroy her whom I love more than myself. It was I who must be careful, not he. Yes, he knew me. He gambled on me. I determined to kill him the first moment I saw him. And I began to think. To think of his superhuman strength. That he might kill me, even as he had first intended. And that he would go on living with her as Barastro. She would never know I was dead. She would continue to love me in his arms. To press her kisses upon my murderer! And this was the thought that contained it. The fullest measure of horror. The thought of that moment when she would see him. And not me. You understand the grief? The grief of that night? Yes, it is fortunate. I cannot remember it all. I returned home. At the time, Rico wanted me to. I wasn't careful about my coming. I trusted him. Do you understand? I trusted him that out of his evil, he would spare her, as I spared her out of love. I entered the bedroom, opened the door and walked in. She was alone. Anna, dear. Anna, it's I. It's I. It's not Rico. It's I. It's I. Anna! This is my memory of Anna. My memory. She seized her face with her hands as if she were tearing something. Yes, the darkness. As I rushed to her, she fell. She did not speak again. In the morning, she died.

That is the story, as nearly in Barostro's words as I can remember them. When he'd finished, he got up quietly, looked at me a moment, and said, "Thank you for listening to me, Mr. Spear. You understand now my prediction that there will be one less magician alive in the world within a fortnight." Then he turned and left my office. I must admit that the whole thing shook me rather badly. I've been spent the whole week wondering if something might happen, something I couldn't predict. This morning, I think perhaps it came. At least, while I was reading through the theatrical weekly variety, and my eye caught a notice, you probably saw it too, of a magician who had been killed in Mexico City. The account said that two magicians had been together in an automobile accident. While driving through the rail yard district, their car stalled on a track and had been demolished by an oncoming train. One of the magicians, unidentifiable, had been cut to pieces. The other, miraculously, escaped with his life, although his features were so horribly disfigured that plastic surgery will have to create a new face for him. The survivor identified himself as the marvelous Barostro.

0: And so closes Ben Hecht's story of the marvelous Barastro, starring Orson Welles. Tonight's tale of suspense. Before Mr. Welles returns to our microphone, a message from the sponsor of Suspense.
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2: This is Orson Welles. It was a great pleasure, ladies and gentlemen, as it always is, to appear as a purveyor of suspense. And next week, Mr. Spear would like me to tell you that Mr. Ed Gardner, better known to you as Archie, the elite proprietor of Duffy's Tavern, will make his debut as a dramatic actor. Mr. Spear has also asked me to mention that Orson Welles played the part of both magicians on the program tonight. Universal Pictures would like me to mention that Orson Welles plays a magician in a new picture of theirs called Follow the Boys. Or is it Orson Welles?
0: Next Thursday, same time, you will hear Ed Gardner, radio's famous Archie, in Suspense.
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6: 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Tonight from Hollywood, Roma Wines bring you as stars two of the screen's most distinguished actors, Mr. Thomas Mitchell and Mr. Donald Crisp. They appear this evening in a play written for Suspense by Robert Tallman, in which psychiatry is called upon to deal with a sick mind which has unknowingly been tempted thrice by murder. And so are the performance of Thomas Mitchell as the millionaire tycoon Edgar Lowndes and of Donald Crisp as the psychiatrist Dr. Aronson. We again hope to keep you in
3: suspense.

0: Yes?
1: There's Mr. Edgar Lowndes here to see you, Dr. Aronson.
2: Lowndes? Edgar Lowndes? When did we get him for patient?
1: I think you'd better talk to him, Doctor.
2: Yes, and I think he'd have to go through the usual routine.
3: I don't go through usual routines. I'm Edgar Lowndes. I dare say you've heard the name before, Doctor.
2: Well, who hasn't? Edgar Lowndes, the railroad magnate. Sit down, sir.
3: Thank you. Well, I'm a man of a few words, Doctor. Frankly, I'm at my wit's end. Why, if my business associates had any idea I was consulting a psychoanalyst, I'd be laughed off the floor of the stock exchange. But we'll never mind that. It's these headaches, Doctor, I've been having. And aspirin, codeine, nothing seems to help.
2: How long has this been going on?
3: A little over a month. Since the death of my wife, in fact. We were very attached, you know. Very attached.
2: Her death was a shock to you?
3: No, I wouldn't say a shock, precisely. She'd been an invalid for years. Bad heart. Wasn't so much what happened the night she died, but the way it happened. Oh, but why shoot off my mouth to you about it? I've told the story 1,000 times till everybody's sick of hearing it.
2: Well, perhaps you haven't told all the story. Even yet.
3: Well, as a matter of fact, that's the truth, Doctor. There's one little thing I left out. But the funny part of that is I didn't know it myself till yesterday.
2: And what was that?
3: Well, I was dressing for dinner. I was getting ready to go out when in comes my wife's servant. You know, her nurse. She's all a flutter about something. And...
4: Mr. Lowndes, I hope you'll forgive me for bursting in like this, but Mrs. Lowndes...
3: Yes,
4: speak up. Well, she's resting quite well, Mr. Lowndes, but she did have that little attack this afternoon, and I can't be here this evening, and what with the servants' night out being tonight, I thought...
3: Yes, you thought I'd better stay with her, and I certainly will. Now you just go along about your business. I look after Mrs. Lowndes, personally.
4: Oh, I knew you'd see it that way. You're a good, considerate man, Mr. Lowndes.
5: Edgar.
3: Feeling a little rocky, darling? Well, old Edgar's not going to let you down, not even if it means losing that war contract.
5: Oh.
3: I'm going to sit right here with you, sweetheart, and Lowndes, Reed, and company can go hang.
5: Oh, no, Edgar, there's no reason for you to stay, really. There isn't.
3: Just the same, I'm going to stay right here with my little wife this evening.
5: Really, Edgar, it's not necessary. If you'll just get the brown bottle out of the medicine chest, the digitalis, and leave it here by my bed with a glass of water...
3: And leave you here alone in this big house feeling the way you do? Not much, not for 100 war contracts.
5: Now, Edgar, do as I say. Just leave the medicine here by my bed and everything will be all right. Now, go on, darling, and do as I say. Please, it's the brown bottle.
3: Now, Dr. Aronson, what would you have done under the circumstances? After all, I'd left her alone before and nothing had happened. And this dinner was important in a business way. That night was my big chance.
2: Your big chance? Yes, I suppose it was.
3: Well, to make a long story short, she died while I was out. Now, if only I'd stayed with her. That's what I kept telling myself. And people I told the story to kept telling me that I shouldn't reproach myself. After all, it could have happened to anyone. And then yesterday... Yesterday, I was packing up her things, and I came across this bottle in the medicine cabinet. It was the digitalis. I'd left the wrong bottle by her bedside. That was what drove me nearly crazy, Doctor, finding that bottle. It was bad enough leaving her alone, but making a blunder like that on the medicine, why, it made me feel almost like I'd murdered her.
2: But as you say, it was your big chance.
3: Huh? What do you mean? What are you trying to tell me? You mean you think I wanted to get rid of her?
2: You say that, Mr. Lowndes. I didn't. But I see our time is up. I can't talk to you any more today.
3: Oh, but you've got to. You can't leave me up in the air like this. Why, you practically accuse me of wanting to murder my wife.
2: Perhaps we'll understand your feelings towards your wife better, Mr. Lowndes, when we've discussed the others.
3: What others? Hey, what are you trying to give me?
2: Relief, Mr. Lowndes, for those headaches of yours.

0: Tonight, for suspense, Roma Wines are bringing you as stars Mr. Thomas Mitchell and Mr. Donald Crisp, whom you have heard in the first act of Case History on Edgar Lowndes. Tonight's tale of suspense.
1: Far from the scene we've just left, far to the south across the equator, is another scene I ask you to visit with me. It's just before the dinner hour on the beautiful roof terrace cafe of the Hotel Metropolitano of Guayaquil, Ecuador. We're finishing our appetizers, an excellent sherry, and lifting your glass, you remark to our host that you envy him such wine. 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This could easily happen in many far countries, where discerning tastes have found Roma wines a luxury, imported and treasured. 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
0: And now it is with pleasure that we bring back to our soundstage Donald Crisp as Dr. Aronson and Thomas Mitchell in the title role of Case History on Edgar Lowndes. A tale well calculated to keep you in suspense.

0: He's outside now, Doctor. Here are your notes on the case.
1: Oh, good. Just leave them here on the desk. And, oh, Miss Finchley.
0: Yes, Doctor?
1: From now on, when Mr. Lowndes is in the consultation room, I want you to keep an eye on my private office. Make sure that the recording equipment is in operation at all times. I want a record of every word he says in his own voice.
0: Is this a criminal case, Dr. Aronson?
1: I don't know yet.
0: But hadn't you ought to... I'm sorry, Doctor.
1: You can let him come now, if you will, Miss Finchley.
0: Yes, Dr. Aronson. The doctor will see you now, Mr. Lowndes.
2: Thank you. Well, well. Here I am again. Surprised to see me?
1: How are the headaches, Mr. Lowndes?
2: Well, sir, they evaporated just like that. I slept like a top. Don't know how you did it, but you've sold me on this psychiatry deal. So I thought while we were at it, Doctor, I might as well straighten out a couple of other little things that have been worrying me.
1: I rather thought there were others.
2: Now, listen, Doctor, don't start talking in riddles again. Maybe you were right. Maybe I did want my wife to die. Unconsciously, of course. Well, why not? She'd been an invalid for years, always complaining, never really getting anything out of life. Yes, sir. After I left your office yesterday, I thought the whole thing over, and I said to myself, Edgar Lowndes, you look at this thing squarely. Maybe you killed her. Maybe leaving the wrong medicine by her bed that night was not so much of an accident as you think it was. So what? You did her a favor. You did yourself a favor. She never really loved you anyway. If Jim Bascom...
1: Who's Jim Bascom?
2: Why, he died in a railroad accident. We were brakemen together on the old nickel plate road. Jim and me were like twins. Roomed together, worked together, liked the same thing, even fell in love with the same girl. Why, I remember the night it happened. We were leaving on the Frisco...
3: Top, Ed. It's our signal.
4: Hey, wait a minute, Jim. There's Virginia.
3: Ah, bless her heart. I knew she'd come to see us. So hurry up, sweetheart.
5: Oh, gee, I'm glad. I was afraid I'd be too late.
4: There's not a train in the whole nickel plate line you wouldn't haul up for us, Virginia.
5: Oh, Jim.
3: Baby.
4: Hey, what about a kiss for me, too?
5: Why, Edgar, you're jealous, I do believe.
4: Well, why not?
5: Oh, there. How's that?
4: Like my own sister.
3: Ah, come on, Ed. They're getting impatient up there.
5: You've got to tell him this time. You hear me, Jim?
6: Yeah, I'll tell him. I promise, Virginia.
4: Hey, come on, Jim.
3: Come in, Ed. Come in. One more kiss, baby.
5: Oh, darling. My darling, take care of yourself, Jim.
3: I will, baby. Don't forget to send out the invitations.
2: I knew when I saw him kiss her like that, it was all up for me with Virginia. Jim told me when we were crossing the divide. He and Virginia were going to be married the minute they got back to Milwaukee. We were carrying an extra heavy load, that ball. And when we started down the pass...
3: Ed, for the Lord's sake, watch me close. Don't turn your wheel till you see me turn mine. One jolt away, this train's rolling down the grade and we'll all land in the ravine.
4: Sure, Jim. Don't worry.
3: I gotta be in good shape for that wedding, remember?
4: Yeah, I remember.
2: I watched him walk back along the cars. It was pretty dark, and I had a cinder in my eyes since we left Salida. I thought I saw him reach the brake wheel on the other car and signal to me. I grabbed the wheel in front of me and braked my car with all the strength of my body.
4: Ed! For the Lord's sake, Ed!
2: He rolled, free of the car behind. The coupling on Jim's car had broken. The light changed as we crossed the switch, and the runaway cars raced out at a dead-end spur.

0: I saw Jim's body jolt free of the splintering car and hurtle out over the gorge. Just then we plunged into a tunnel. I never found Jim's body.
1: Well,
0: so you can see why I think of trains in connection with death, can't you, Doctor?
2: Yes. Yes, the association is quite clear.
1: Uh-huh. Now, you're thinking I killed Jim, too, aren't you? Isn't that what you're thinking?
2: Is that what you're thinking, Mr. Lowndes?
1: I don't know what to think. Say, what are you trying to do to me, anyway? I came here to get professional advice. You're trying to drive me crazy.
2: If that's the way you feel, perhaps you'd better try another doctor.
1: I will. By George, I will. That's just what I'll do.
2: Well, good luck, Mr. Lowndes.
1: Huh? No hard feelings?
2: No, of course not.
1: And you won't tell anybody about...
2: Why, what is it, Mr. Lowndes? You're trembling.
1: There it is again. It's happening again, Doctor. Say, Doctor, you've got to help me. You've got to. Forget what I said about getting another doctor. I need help.
2: Mr. Lowndes, calm yourself. What is it? What's happening again?
3: I'm hearing it again. The train. Like in the dream. Make it go away, Doctor.
2: But I hear it too, Mr. Lowndes. It's just a commuting train that passes over the bridge out there. Look out of the window. You can see it.
0: Oh. Oh, of course. Thank heaven. I thought the dream had...
2: You never told me about a dream before.
0: No, and I'm not going to. You know too much already.
2: Yes, Mr. Lowndes, I'm afraid you're right. I know too much already.
4: And I have kept a complete record of each interview with this patient by means of a recording machine concealed in my private office. There is no doubt that the patient has twice committed murder unconsciously, and on the day the patient stopped the analysis, he exhibited hysterical symptoms which were brought on by the sound of a railroad train.
2: Yes, go on from there, Miss Finchley. A new paragraph. The train is a death symbol for this man and appears to be the subject of a recurrent dream. The danger of the present situation lies in the fact that the patient's unconscious impulses have been brought to the surface without being rationalized. There is, in my opinion, a positive danger that the patient, in his present condition, may commit one or even more conscious murders, particularly should he take it into his head to board a railroad train.

0: Yes, sir?
1: Pardon me, but I noticed you were traveling alone, too, and I wondered if you'd like to join me in a little game of cards.
0: Oh, well, that's a great idea. Come on in.
1: Thank you. Thank you. Railroads of my line, Edgar Longs.
0: Not E.J. Longs?
1: Uh-huh.
0: Oh, well, this is in the nature of an honor, sir. You're something of a tycoon, Mr. Longs.
1: Thanks.
0: My name's Ellis. Neckwear's my line.
1: Mr. Ellis, say, I could use a couple of neckties. Got any samples with you?
0: Oh, sure thing, Mr. Longs. Right here in this case. There you are, sir. Take your pick. Compliments of the Swelligan Cravat Company.
1: Now, this one strikes my fancy.
0: Well, go ahead. Take it. See any others you like?
1: Well, let me think.
0: Oh, hey, there's another tray under there.
2: Say, hey, look.
0: What?
2: Out the window there. See it?
0: I don't see anything. What are you doing? Stop.
1: So his line was neckwear, was it?

0: well, sir.
1: Pardon me. But I noticed you were traveling alone, sir, and I wondered if you'd like to join me in a little game of cards.
0: Oh, that's a good idea. Come in, come in, come in. My name is Jenkins. Cutlery's my line. Knives, scissors, and surgical instruments. What's your line?
2: Police of 5 Midwestern states are on the lookout tonight for the homicidal maniac who stalked the corridors of the Lightning Express transcontinental luxury train, claiming the total of 3 victims murdered in cold blood. Edgar J. Lowndes, an executive of the railroad who was aboard the train on the fatal night, has posted a personal reward of $50,000 to anyone giving information leading to the arrest of the murderer.
3: Well, it's happened.
4: There was nothing you could have done to prevent it, Doctor. Even if you'd sent your report to the police, there wasn't enough evidence.
3: And there still isn't enough evidence. Well, you run along. I'm going to stay here and finish these reports in longhand. You can type them in the morning.
4: You're sure you don't need me?
3: Absolutely.
4: I think I'll take your advice. Good night, Doctor.
3: Good night. Oh, Miss Finchley. I almost forgot to tell you. Oh, she's gone. What a nuisance.
1: Talking to yourself, Doctor?
3: Lowndes. How did you get in here?
1: The door was unlocked. Would you rather I come back during office hours?
3: Why, yes. Yes, I'd rather you did, Mr. Lowndes. Was it very urgent?
1: It's the headaches, Doctor. They've come back. It started again about a week ago.
3: Well, that's after what happened on the train.
1: Doctor, tell me the truth. Did I commit those murders or didn't I?
3: You're the only one who knows the answer to that.
1: Something to do with the dream, I think.
3: Oh, yes, the dream. We were getting around to that when you left here the last time. Now tell me about it.
1: Well, I hear the sound of the train. And I'm sitting there beside someone, a stranger, I think. He's wearing a checked waistcoat, and there's a heavy gold watch chain with an elk's tooth suspended from it, like the one my father used to wear when I was a child in Wisconsin.
3: Tell me something about your father.
1: He died when I was quite young. He'd been an invalid, Doctor, ever since I could remember. He used to sit in an armchair, in a wheelchair it was, really, in front of the parlor window. He looked out into the street hour after hour. Sometimes, when I came running into the house, he'd put out his cane and trip me, and I hated him for that. At one time, Doctor, I think I was about 8 or 9 years old at the time.
4: Edgar? Edgar, come in here this instant. Your father wants to talk to you.
5: Oh, heck, Mother, I was gonna get up a ball game.
4: Now, the ball game can wait. You come along with me.
5: Can I ever have any fun, Mother? Can I?
4: Hush up! Here he is, Jonathan.
6: Come closer, boy. We'll never look at you.
5: Yes, Father.
6: Oh, just as I thought. Grass stains all over the new suit I bought for you, huh?
5: Where?
6: There. Oh, and there. And there. And there. And there. And there.
5: Please.
7: I won't have him get the idea just because his father's an invalid. He can roll in the dirt like a gutter snipe and get away with it. Stop blubbering. Now go wash your face. I'm driving into town today. I want you to go along, run errands.
1: The car my father drove was an all-electric, a battery job. His legs were completely paralyzed, and my mother had to practically lift him into it. But the car itself was entirely controlled by hand. Driving it gave him a sense of power he needed. I used to dread those trips into town with him, the horrible spectacle of mother helping him in and out of the car while the neighbors stared, and then riding along with him alone, without anyone, nothing, to intervene for me. That was the worst.
6: Well, speak up, boy. Why don't you say something? Cat got your tongue?
5: No, sir.
6: I don't know why I had to raise a boy like you. You don't even keep me company on these trips into town. Poor helpless invalid, your own father.
5: I'm sorry, sir.
6: You're sorry. I think I'll give you another Canaan when we get home, just to make good and sure you're sorry, huh? What do you say to that? Oh, bother. Now look what's happened. Stalled. Battery's run down again. Get out and open the hood in the back, boy. You see a switch there. Turn it to the left where it says reserve battery. Hurry up. We're stopped right on the railroad track.
5: Turn the switch to the left where it says reserve battery.
6: Yeah, yes. Hurry up. There's a train. Be along here any minute.
5: Oh, yes, Father.
6: Don't just stand there looking stupid. Go and turn the switch, as I told you. What's the matter with you? Have you gone crazy? Don't you hear the train coming, Edgar? Edgar, you want your father to be killed? I can't get out of here by myself, Edgar. Now, please do as I say.
5: No, the train could kill you for all I care. I'm going back home.
6: The
7: Sam, don't you understand what you're doing? You're murdering your own father. Now, this is murder! Murder!

0: I walked home with those words of his ringing in my ears. I can hear them yelling yet. Son, don't you understand what you're doing? You're murdering your own father. Murder! It's murder, I tell you! It's murder! Murder! But I never felt a qualm. Those words were like sweet music to me, Doctor.
1: Well, that's the end of the story. But it's only the beginning. When I walked into this office for the first time, I was a man suffering from headaches, seemingly brought on by grief over the death of a loved one. Now I see myself as a man who murdered his father, his best friend, and his wife, who must kill and kill again, because every time I kill, I'm killing him, my father, whom I hated beyond all comprehension, and for whom one death agony was not enough. Now that you know all about these things, my dear doctor, I'm afraid that you'll have to be the next on my list.
2: Put that gun away, Edgar. You don't really want to kill me.
1: I'd be a fool if I didn't.
2: Well, the headaches will come back, Edgar. There'll be no one here to cure them.
1: They won't come back. You showed me what caused them, didn't you, Doctor?
2: You'll have worse things than headaches. You'll begin to hear things. You'll have delusions. You'll think you can hear a train passing outside at this very moment, don't you? But if you look out of the window, you'll see there's no train there at all.
1: You won't trick me into turning my back. Come out from behind that desk. Keep your hands up high. That's it. Now then.
0: What was that?
3: Don't you understand what you're doing?
0: Where's that voice coming from?
3: You're murdering your own father.
0: There it is again.
3: It's murder, I tell you. Murder.
0: Stop it.
3: Murder.
0: Stop it.
3: Murder.
0: Stop it.
2: I hear no voice.
0: Stop it.
3: Murder.
0: I can't stand it. I've killed myself.
2: Then give me the gun, Edgar.
0: Please, doctor, make it stop. Take it away. Only here. Make it stop.
2: That's enough, Miss Finchley. Shut it off.
4: Are you all right, Dr. Aronson?
2: Yes, thank you. You almost had me thinking I was hearing voices.
4: Well, I did hear voices, and that's why I came back. And I remembered about you wanting Mr. Lowndes' interviews recorded, so I went in the other room and started the machine. When he became violent, I played back the last part of the record, thinking it might divert his attention.
2: Good girl. We've got all the evidence we need now to put Mr. Lowndes where he can't do any more harm.
1: You may have evidence, but you haven't got me, and you won't get me alive.
4: Dr. Aronson, the window! Stop him!
1: Sorry, Doctor. I can't wait. I've got to catch a train. Hey, Jim, wait for me.
4: Twenty-one floors to the street. Or is it 20? Do they skip 13 in this building?
2: Well, it doesn't matter to Lowndes. He's back with his friend Jim Baskin on the old nickel plate line. Listen. It's just crossing the divide.

0: And so closes Case History on Edgar Lowndes, starring Thomas Mitchell and Donald Crisp. Tonight's tale of Suspense. 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
2: 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Next week's stars of Suspense will be Geraldine Fitzgerald and Richard Wolff, who appear in one of the most extraordinary stories by that most extraordinary writer, James Thurber.
0: Thomas Mitchell will next be seen in the 20th Century Fox production of Wilson. Donald Crisp will be seen in the coming Metro-Goldwyn-Mayer production, National Velvet. Next Monday, same time, you will hear Geraldine Fitzgerald and Richard Wolff in Suspense.
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0: The following message from our United States Treasury is brought to you by Roma Wines. 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So back the attack. Buy war bonds. Buy more than before.

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20: Forget the thanks. Just beat it. Before somebody inquisitive starts asking questions.
21: Yeah, don't they always? 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I don't recognize it, though. I walk toward Marcus Junction, toward death.
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21: The sun is 11 o'clock high and starting to pucker the tar road leading into Marcus Junction. I'm heading in. Sweat's beginning to streak through the old suntan uniform and my shoes are sucking tar every time I lift them. The sole of one boot busts loose and starts flapping against the road. That's bad. A drifter needs a good pair of shoes. And I'm on the drift. Marcus Junction. No different than 1,000 others like it. About a mile square of small buildings all pasted together. I walk a couple of blocks without finding a shoemaker. The town's almost empty this Saturday morning. And then a door opens ahead of me and a big man steps out. Really big, both ways. Big high, big wide. He's wearing steel-rimmed glasses screwed up tight above the pug nose of his round face. And 6 full inches of hat brim circle the pink flesh like a halo.
25: Hi, good morning, son. My name's Benjamin. Benjamin Maxwell.
21: Oh, good morning, Mr. Maxwell.
25: Benjamin, son. Call me Benjamin. That's the handle that shakes his pump. What's yours, boy?
21: Jeff Casey.
25: Jeffrey or Jefferson?
21: Jefferson.
25: Jefferson. That's a good name.
21: Yeah, now look, don't think I'm changing the subject, but where can I get this fixed, Benjamin?
25: Well, pretty socks.
21: Yeah, they are at that, but who'll take care of this shoe?
25: I'm going down to Stacy's for a Coke. Shoe fixture's right next door. Come along, Jefferson.
21: As we turn to walk, I see his left side, gun holstered high up on his hip, and the gold star with the word sheriff glinting in the sunlight.
25: Still wearing your old army clothes. I hear those duds wear like iron. You just throw them away when they start to rust.
21: Uniforms wear forever. These have seen their last war.
25: What were you in, boy?
21: Air Corps, captain. Pretty uniform, sweet pay, and lots of respect.
25: You miss it, Jefferson?
21: Maybe I do.
25: What are you looking for now?
21: I'm not looking for anything, just living, more or less.
25: Oh, man ought to find more to do with his life than that.
21: It's all the same to me. I could die today and it wouldn't make any difference.
25: Hey, you got a bad taste in your mouth, but you'll spit it out someday. Say, how do you like this weather? If it gets any warm, it'll be almost too hot to live. In a manner of speaking, you understand.
0: Yeah, I understand.
25: Here's the shoe repair. I'll be next door. Leave your shoes and waddle in on them pretty socks of yours. I'll buy you a drink. Coke or coffee.
21: The shoemaker tells me that my shoes will take a couple of hours, so I start next door to join Benjamin. I don't know, maybe I'm feeling pretty good, but I pull an old schoolboy trick of mine. I take off my socks, roll them up, and throw them on the counter with my shoes. Then I walk outside to feel the cool, shaded cement prickle up through the bottom of my bare feet. Through the store window next door, I see the four people in the restaurant. Benjamin waves for me to come in. Inside the entrance, a blonde waitress is arguing with a tall sliver of a man who's showing about 3 inches of wrist and shin bone below the edges of his clothes. The squat, moon-faced grill man has his pop eyes focused intently on the argument.
1: Now look, I go in,
21: walk over to Benjamin, and sit on the next stool.
25: Oh, Jefferson.
21: Hi.

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1: Your friend's real pretty, Buster.
2: You think everybody's pretty?
1: He's a doll. You be around long, soldier?
3: Long enough to get my shoes fixed, Rachel. Rachel. You know, that name doesn't go with you.
1: It's a name. Too bad you're moving on soon. New faces are scarce around here. Especially one like yours.
2: Well, I've got some law to enforce. Will I see you before you go, Jefferson?
3: I'll find you, Benjamin.
2: Do that, boy. I'm afraid to face that heat out there. Now, you behave yourself, Rachel.
1: Yes, well.
3: You like playing it tough?
1: Under it all beats a heart of gold.
3: Mm-hmm.
1: Tell me what it's like in the world outside, soldier.
4: Hey, Rachel, why don't you put up some more coffee?
1: Tend to your bacon, lover. I got company.
3: Your boyfriend?
1: Lover boy, then? No, that's Kenny. He's keeping company with a hot grill.
4: You oughtn't to talk about me like that, Rachel. Not very nice.
1: Well, then don't bother me while I'm with my friends. Hey, soldier, I'm off about now. Let you and me go out to the carnival for a couple hours, huh?
4: Hey, you. You let her alone. Don't you go with her. You hear?
3: Yeah, I hear, Kenny. Well, I'd like to, Rachel, but how do I go barefoot?
1: Oh, forgot.
3: Got any other ideas?
1: Yeah, matter of fact, I live upstairs over this greasy spoon. Let's go up and mix ourselves something cool while we wait for your shoes.
4: You can't do that. It isn't nice. It don't look right.
3: Don't it? Come on, let's go, Rachel.
4: Don't you... No, you can't. I'll stop you.
1: Go hash some potatoes, lover. My arm, soldier?
4: No, Rachel. Hey, look, I'll get someone to tend here. I'll come right up.
1: You do, and I'll barbecue you on your own grill.
3: We go out, and my feet scruff over the shaded pavement as we pass through the doorway on the left. I follow her up a flight of stairs and into a small box-like apartment. Living room, bedroom, kitchen, and bathroom.
1: Be it ever so humble, this is home.
3: Let's kick out a wall or something.
1: The windows don't help much, but the drinks will.
3: Hey, why do you have to lean into the kitchen? Why not just walk in?
1: Fresh varnish on the floor. The heat don't let it dry. It's a long reach for a long drink.
3: It's a long day.
1: Well, here you go, soldier.
3: Don't you believe in mixing anything with your liquor?
1: What for? The cubes will melt.
3: Hmm.
1: What do we drink to, soldier?
3: The heat.
1: The heat. Cools you off, don't it?
3: It burns its way down my stomach and explodes.
1: That's
3: my
1: good.
3: My pores
1: David,
3: open
1: soldier.
3: And the perspiration oozes down.
1: Yeah, let's have another.
3: She's still
1: more
3: talking, but I'm going numb.
1: Let's drink
3: the
1: to
3: heat,
1: my conscience.
3: No food I shouldn't be drinking.
1: Really,
3: who cares? I'm getting foggy. She's drifting closer. I don't know who kisses who first. Bitter tears, tears of loneliness and regret.
1: Let's drink.
3: Everything's moving around. Like feathers in a high wind.
1: You're real.
3: And sometimes one drifts in through the fog. We're drinking. How many? I don't know.
1: Another drink.
3: Breathing, sucking down scorchy air, hot, damp waves of heat.
1: Clumsy soldier. Here's another glass.
3: Can smell perfume, cheap like tin earrings.
1: Wow.
3: Black rolling in, black velvet. And the shimmering heat, wavering like plucking a taut string. Wavering, wavering, wavering. There's a steady sound, sharp, smart little cracks. I tear my eyelids apart and a flash of ceiling whirls by. A purple-red mass is coming toward my face, and when it hits, there's a sound in the ceiling moving the other way.
4: Laugh this off. Laugh now, why don't you?
3: A frozen kind of pain is seeping through to my brain, and I can make out a voice now.
4: Then laugh.

0: Relax.
1: I get my hand up to my face and I wipe my eyes.
0: Come on, wake
1: my
0: up.
1: Hand comes away
0: you
1: wet.
0: Hear me?
1: Sticky and red. The ugly purple mask comes.
0: Awake now? Swell. I got something for you.
1: Let me alone.
0: There, in the corner of the kitchen. See how she's lying there?
1: Take your hands off me!
0: That's how I found her. You beside her, your filthy hands still tied around her throat.
1: What's the matter with my hands? They're sticky.
0: What? That's varnish and blood, your blood. See that knife in her hand? She cut you trying to stop you. You killed her. You killed Rachel!
1: He doesn't make any kind of sense. The bathroom door's open and I staggered toward it, stepping on broken glass, pain stinging, remembering bare feet. The open shower waiting for me. I turn the handle of the cold water and I half throw myself into the shock of the stream. I'm coming alive. Reaction setting in. Fright. He said I killed him.
2: Hey, Sheriff! Benjamin! Hey, Benjamin, come up here! I got a dirty killer for you. That lousy friend of yours killed Rachel! Come and get him!
1: Kenny's shouting out the window in the other room to Benjamin. I gotta get away. I gotta think. What's happened? What? I get through the bathroom window out into the glare of the sun. My feet hit the scalding tar of the marquee. I scramble across it, drop to the street. A narrow alley, and I'm running down it toward the fence that blocks off the far end. A garbage can near the fence and a woman putting something into it. I jump, reaching for the fence.
3: Hey, what do you think you're doing?
1: Let me go. Let go.
3: Pick up that garbage, you
1: creep. Let go. I didn't do it.
3: What do you mean? I saw you kick it over. I'm not going to clean up that mess.
1: I didn't kill her. Take your hands off me. Why would I kill Rachel?
3: Why would you kill
4: her? All right, Jefferson. Come along and tell me why you killed Rachel.

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4: Benjamin is leading me out into the sweltering street again. The sun burns into my flesh, accusing as if to cause the murder to flow out of my open pores. And Benjamin walks beside me again, not holding me, just talking, asking questions which I can't answer.
5: Why'd you do it, son?
4: I didn't kill her, Benjamin. I don't remember, but I know
5: you
4: I didn't kill her.
5: You don't sound sure, Jefferson. Don't you know?
4: Well, we were drinking. I blacked out.
5: Drunk, unconscious. You could still move around. You could do what was done in that apartment.
4: But I couldn't. Why would I want to do that?
5: Maybe you played too rough. Maybe she tried to stop you, cut you with a knife. Why did you run away?
4: I was scared. Kenny said my hands were around her throat.
5: Well, I have to lock you up, and then I'll go back and have a good look around. Maybe I'll find something.
4: And if you don't?
5: Rachel's dead, Jefferson. Wasn't premeditated, but that don't excuse it. She's still dead.
4: They'll try to hang me. Why can't I remember what happened? What led to this? The sweat's rolling down Benjamin's forehead, collecting along the top of his glasses, sliding into his eyes. They smart and snap shut. He has to stop, try to rub the sting away. I slap on his glasses, knocking them off his face, and grab for his gun. His arm comes down fast, hard, chopping at my hand, numbing the arm to the shoulder, and the gun falls to the road. I run, hobbling up and down, lopsided, trying to get away from Benjamin and from the burning and torn feet under me.
6: Come back. You can't get far. I'll get you anyway.
4: I'm running again, down the burning streets, out to the end of town toward the railroad. I run till my legs slide away from under me. And then I crawl, dragging a body that has no feeling, a dead weight that robs my arms of their strength. And finally steel rails glisten ahead as I lay sprawled out, my heart and lungs going crazy in my body. Something starts down in my chest, spreads up to my throat, spilling out of my mouth. I've had enough! An hour has passed, and the sun is moving away toward the west. No trains have passed, but it's all right. I know what I have to do now. Find Kenny. And one way or another, force him to tell the truth. For he must be lying. I lick my handkerchief and I wipe the dried blood off my hands and feet. I comb my hair. I throw away the army shirt and move back to town. Stepping gently, I make my way up the back streets to the restaurant. Pulling my pants down low to cover as much of my bare feet as possible, I step inside. There's a stranger behind the counter.
7: Well, howdy.
4: Hi. Say, where is everybody in this town?
7: Oh, most are out at the carnival. Some are looking for a killer roaming around.
4: Yeah, I heard about him. Heard he was picked up a couple of miles out.
7: Good deal. You know, Rachel worked here.
4: Yeah, I know. Say, where's Kenny?
7: Oh, he's out at the Clovis place. He wanted to be the one to tell Rachel's folks about, you know.
4: Sure. Well, I guess I ought to go out there and pick him up. I don't know the place too well. How do I get there?
7: Just follow this road down. About a half a mile out of town, you'll find a dirt cutoff. Can't miss the mailbox.
4: Thanks.
7: Say, if you miss him, who'll I say was asking?
4: Just tell him his cousin Jim was here.
7: Well, pleased to have met... Hey, you ain't wearing shoes. You're the one. You're the killer.
4: Run again. Another alley. Blistering pavement. Cement ripping in the jagged rocks again. Time's running. Two running out. Benjamin will know where I'm going. Out to the main highway. Pants pulled low and thumb up in the air. Here comes my ride. He's got to stop. He's got to. Stop, please.
2: Hop on, son.
4: Oh, thanks. Thanks, mister. Thanks a lot.
2: You're welcome, but I'm not going far.
4: Well, I'm just going out to the Clovis farm.
2: I know the place. Why are you going there now?
4: I'm a cousin of Kenny's. I'm going to meet him out there.
2: Oh, I don't place you.
4: I'm visiting from back east.
2: You're not wearing shoes.
4: Yeah, that's a silly thing, isn't it? I lost my shoes while wading barefoot in a stream. Didn't help my feet any.
2: What stream is that, fella?
4: Well, you know the one. I don't know the name of it. It's out there in the woods.
2: Oh, yeah. I think I know the one. Yeah, this is the dirt road you want. The house is over the rise.
4: Thanks again.
2: I'll see you.
4: I limp up the rising dirt path. At the top, I turn for a look at my ride. He's swinging around toward town. Benjamin will get to me, and soon. An old two-storied farmhouse rises out of the cleared fields around me. A big gray barn stands off near the house, and two old cars are sitting empty behind it. Kenny's got to come to one of them. I'll wait. Time still running out and away from me. Little shimmering waves of heat rise off the tin hoods of the cars. Here he comes. Now or never.
8: Hey! Help! Quiet!
4: Quiet or I'll break your back. I want the truth, Kenny. The truth, and I have to kill you for it. I didn't kill Rachel.
8: You did?
4: I didn't! You killed her. You were crazy jealous.
8: No.
4: Yes! You came to check up. You found us drunk and you got wild. You killed her.
8: I didn't prove it.
4: How can you prove it?
8: That wasn't 3 minutes from the time I left the restaurant and the time I called Benjamin. Not enough time to get up there, kill her, and bring you around.
4: 3 minutes.
8: I can prove it. That's all the time. You did it. You have cut hands from a knife. Those hands were still around her throat when I came in. You killed Rachel.
4: And there it is. He isn't lying about the 3 minutes. That gloating smirk on his face tells me that. I had killed her. The horror of this afternoon had been for nothing. I tried to save my life, and instead I proved myself guilty. Tied the rope finally and for all time around my neck.
8: Shoot him! Don't you stand there! Shoot! He's the man who killed your daughter!
4: He stands there watching. The gaunt sliver of a man with shins and freshly scarred wrists exposed below the edges of his clothing. A double-barreled shotgun is cradled in his arms, but he just looks at me. A wild fire striking out of the black pupils of his eyes.
8: Shoot him! He killed your daughter! He killed Rachel!
4: So you're her father. I thought it was just another nickname.
9: She was no daughter of mine. She was born to me, and I named her Rachel from the Bible. But she was the daughter of Satan.
4: I'm sorry, Mr. Clovis.
8: Go on, shoot him! Because of him, Rachel's dead!
9: She turned away from me. But within me, the voice was strong. I followed her, begging, to the place where she lived.
4: I'm sorry. I was drunk,
9: in
4: crazy.
9: In that apartment, the stench of drink like an evil cloud. You lying there, drunk with the devil's fever.
10: You were there.
8: Shut up, you crazy old fool.
9: And it came to me like a voice from on high. And I knew what I must do.
8: You killed her. It wasn't me, it was you.
11: Now you did it. Why couldn't you keep your mouth shut?
8: And you knew he did it, Kenny. You tried to make me believe that I'd been the one. Why?
11: You and tramps like you. Always keeping her from me. Coming along every time.
8: But I couldn't know this, Kenny.
11: You didn't care. You laughed at me. You made Rachel laugh at me. I passed the old man when I went up. I knew as soon as I walked into the room.
8: You tried to blame it on me.
11: Well, why not? It wasn't the crazy old goat who killed her. Now you killed her. And you'll die for it. Give me that gun, old man.
8: No, Kenny, not now.
11: Come on, turn around, soldier.
8: No!
11: Turn around and see it when it happens.
6: Pull up your gun, Kenneth.
11: No. No!
5: Get up, Jefferson. We'll go home now.
12: The sun is moving down low in the skies, and a cool, light breeze has come up from somewhere. I'm leaning back on the front seat beside Benjamin, breathing deeply, evenly, feeling the goodness of just living seep through. In the back seat, old man Clovis sits staring ahead, not even aware of the blanket-wrapped body of Kenny lying on the floor at his feet.
5: If you hadn't been so eager to run, I could have saved your feet a lot of wear. I knew you weren't a murderer, son.
12: You knew?
5: I went back to the apartment. Old story's there, in the varnish on the kitchen floor. No bare feet around the body, but lots of hobnailed boot prints. You cut your hand on broken glass in the living room, and it bled.
12: And I was running.
5: Well, you can stop running now, son. Stay here in town with us, huh? There's lots for you to do.
12: Thanks. Well, it's been quite a day, Benjamin.
5: Sure has been a scorcher. Glad to see the sun going down. On a day like this, it's almost too hot to live.
12: No, don't say that, Benjamin. It never gets that hot.

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0: Mr. Widmark may currently be seen in the 20th Century Fox production, Daryl F. Zanuck's No Way Out. Next week on Suspense, Mr. Herbert Marshall as star of Victoria Cross. 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
1: Suspense.
2: December 31st, New Year's Eve. I shall identify myself as John Forsyth, my true name, as I have no reason to fear its being known or to assume one of a different character. My early life has no place in this narrative, save only to point out with the utmost objectivity that I've always been possessed since my tenderest youth of extraordinary intellectual powers. As witness, my acquisition at the age of 16... of degrees from not one, but three of the leading universities of Europe, where, despite my British nativity, I spent my formative years. But this fact has no special significance other than as it applies to those events which were set in motion on another New Year's Eve in London, 15 years ago. For it was on that evening, as I had planned some weeks before it should be, that I stood outside a door and listened for confirmation of the relationship I knew existed between my best friend and my wife.
3: Oh, darling, darling, darling.
4: No, it's all right. Pam, it's all over now.
3: Yes.
4: Are you happy?
3: Yes, now that we've decided, yes. Almost for the first time since I can remember.
4: I know, darling, and I suppose we should feel sorry for him, but I can't, not after the way he's treated you.
3: Raymond, what do you suppose he'll...
4: It doesn't matter, darling. Tomorrow we'll be on the Atlantic Ocean, and within a month we'll be on my uncle's plantation in Brazil, where he couldn't find us if he looked for 100 years.
3: No, I suppose it doesn't
4: matter. Now, how long will it take you to pack?
3: Oh, an hour.
4: Well, I ought to be back by then. I've just got to pick up the Kissinger and a few things.
3: All right, hurry, darling.
4: I will. Goodbye, darling.
3: Goodbye.
2: Good evening, my dear.
3: John!
2: Why? What's the matter, Pamela? You look as though you'd seen a ghost.
3: Why, nothing. You startled me, that's all. You said you were going out of town for the holidays, and you don't usually come in by the back door.
2: You needn't be alarmed. I shall be only a moment. I forgot something.
3: Can I get it for you?
2: Your anxiety for my every wish is touching. But no, thank you. By the way, Pamela, have you any last words?
3: Any what?
2: We may not see each other for a while, you know.
3: What are you talking about, John? What's the matter with you?
2: Oh, my dear, sometimes I wonder if I married you out of infatuation for your beauty or pity for your stupidity.
3: Oh, John, please.
2: Pamela, where do you suppose we shall all be, say, within the month?
3: Oh, does it really matter so much?
2: No. I suppose it does not. Within the month, I was on trial for their murder.
5: You are Henry Jenkins, proprietor of the Crown and Lion, number 17 Buxton Street.
6: I'm that one, sir. I am Henry Jenkins, sole owner.
5: Thank you. Now, will you kindly repeat the words spoken by the prisoner in the dock while in your place of business several weeks ago?
6: Yes, sir. Well, about 2 weeks ago one night, Mr. Forsyth there, who's a steady customer of mine, sir, although he's not what you call a sociable man.
5: Yes.
6: Well, sir, all me other customers had gone home, and I was asking Mr. Forsyth to leave also, just so I could close up my shutters, you know. When all of a sudden he looks up at me and he whispers, kind of horse-like, you know, "Jenkins, I did it.
4: I finally did it. Well, not knowing what he did, I naturally asked him what he did.
5: And what did the prisoner tell you, Mr. Jenkins?
4: He said, sir, warning me to keep it quiet, I found them together and I killed them. And then he laughs in a crazy way and adds, and Jenkins, I hid the bodies where no one will ever find them. That's what he said, sir. So help me, it is.
7: I saw him burning what looked to be a lot of bloody clothes. In the furnace it was. And he didn't try to hide them either. Just stared at me kind of odd-like and went right on as brazen as you please he did.
8: He told me he wasn't worried at all. He said that two of them won't never get away together. Except if they are dead.
7: I heard him say it on the stair landing one night and several other times in their rooms. Pamela, he says, if you don't stop leering at Raymond Tillotson with those evil eyes of yours, I'll see the two of you in your graves. I warn you.
9: The court feels that it is its duty at this time again to remind the prisoner that he has so far made nor allowed to be made by counsel in his defense no cross-examination of witnesses nor rebuttal to the charges made by the prosecution of any kind, and that this attitude can only result adversely to his cause. The prisoner is therefore once more given opportunity at this time to make such rebuttal. Does the prisoner wish to do so?
2: No, Your Lordship, I do not.
9: Does the prisoner wish to make any statement of any nature whatsoever in his defense?
2: I should merely like to ask the prosecution one question, Your Lordship.
9: Yes, well, what is it?
2: Has the prosecution found the bodies?
9: Well, the prisoner wishes to know if the prosecution has yet produced the bodies of the alleged victims of the crime for which he is on trial.
5: Well, no, Your Lordship, we have not.
2: That is all. To kill them had been my plan and my intention, naturally. But not in the usual stupid way such things are done, where men gamble their own lives against the lives of those whom they destroy. Every faculty of my intelligence revolted against such a thought. And so for me, the gambler's risk was needless. So I had planned it. It was therefore without fear or question that I stood before the court to hear the verdict, which, in all the writing of it, I had contrived against myself.
5: Order! Order!
9: John Forsyth, the court has given most careful consideration to the fact that the bodies of the named victims have not been presented to this court as due evidence and a surety of murder, a fact which admittedly must alter the circumstances of guilt. But this Crown Court, no matter how deeply it desires to aid you, cannot but recognize the fact that you have allowed every shred of evidence and element to point to you as a cold-blooded killer. Under such circumstances, questionable though they may be, I can do only as the King's law directs me to do, tempered with the mercy of His Majesty's court. I hereby sentence you to no more than 20 and no less than 10 years at hard labor for the suspected and willful murders of your wife, one Pamela Felice Forsyth, and one Raymond Elton Tillotson, and may God protect the crown and the jurisprudence of this court of His Royal Majesty.
2: Ten to 20 years. It was perhaps a bit more than I expected, but I was content. And it may be that there was even the trace of a smile upon my lips as I left the courtroom. Certainly, it was justified, if only by the looks of awe and admiration turned in my direction by the spectators. Clearly, they recognized my genius, and I knew they were thinking of the countless lesser men who had failed in their efforts to hide even one dead body, whereas I, apparently without effort, had successfully hidden two.

0: For Suspense, Roma Wines are bringing you a star, Paul Henreid, in The Angel of Death by Alan Cameron. 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
0: And now Roma Wines bring back to our Hollywood soundstage Paul Henreid as John Forsythe in The Angel of Death, a play well calculated to keep you in suspense.

0: It was thus that I began my prison term, and my association with William Waters, a sallow-faced, ill-favored little man who was to be my chief source of amusement and mental exercise for a long time to come, and to illustrate still further the inevitable triumph of the higher intellect over all obstacles and surroundings.
1: So, you're the great John Forsythe, eh?
0: You have heard of me, then?
1: Not half, I haven't. The luckiest beggar that ever cheated the hangman.
0: Luck? There is no such thing as luck.
1: No? Now is it you're sitting here safe and sound, and out as free as air in 15 or 20 years, instead of stretching your neck at the end of a rope, eh?
0: I'm here because I choose to be here. That is all.
1: Because you choose to be? tell me, Forsythe, just between the two of us, how did you do it?
0: By using my brains.
1: And there's many another tried that before and been caught up with.
0: Simply because they did not really have any brains to start with.
1: No, it's luck, I tell you. Bad luck, like mine. You wonder, you're the worst bit of luck that ever ruined a man's life.
0: If you wish to call it that, why not?
1: It was like what happened to you, in a way. The sweetheart, Agnes her name was, with the biggest, bluest eyes, or the prettiest little thing you'd ever hope to see.
0: And you killed her.
1: I didn't mean to. It was the usual, you know. I'd caught her dead to rights, but she laughed at me. That was the trouble. Threw it in my face, she did. Next thing I knew, something snapped. When me head cleared, there I was sitting on the floor beside her, crying like a baby, and her lying there with her pretty blue eyes staring out of her head, and her pretty mouth all twisted, red marks there on her throat. The marks of the two very hands where I'd strangled the life out of her.
0: You weren't unlucky. You were stupid. Oh. You killed her without planning it. And what did you do with the body?
1: Cemented her into the wall of the cellar. And the bloke next door had a gas heater. Exploded and blew out the old ruddy wall between us, it did. The time I got home, there was firemen and bobbies all over the place. And there was Agnes. What was left of her. Lying right out in the middle of the cellar floor for all the world to see.
0: The truly intelligent man foresees every possibility and guards against it.
1: Who could? Who could foresee a thing like that?
0: I could.
1: You could?
0: I stand before you as the living proof of it. In 10 or 15 years I shall be free, because I'm intelligent. Whereas you will rot and die here because you are stupid.
1: Oh, pretty clever, ain't you? Know just about everything there is to know, don't you?
0: No. Not everything. But quite a lot of things. For instance, I know something about that cough of yours.
1: Oh, what about it?
0: The color of your skin, the look about your eyes, the way you breathe. I hope you're not afraid to die, Waters.
1: Rubbish. What are you talking about?
0: Have you ever heard of retribution, Waters?
1: What?
0: The inevitable fate that pursues and at last destroys the criminal mind. Vengeance, you might call it.
1: Ah, rot. You don't think anything's going to happen to you or me, do you?
0: Not to me, Waters. For the intelligent man foresees and prevents even that. But to you, Waters. Most certainly to you.
1: Oh, indeed? And who's going to do all this?
0: Oh, he's known by various names, Waters. But best known as the Angel of Death. Retribution, the Angel of Death. Absurd, wasn't it? But a most purposeful absurdity. For the intellectual stimulus so necessary to remaining mentally alert during the prison years ahead was here delivered into my hand. An experiment, and one almost impossible under any other conditions. And William Waters would be my guinea pig. An experiment to determine just how far a man might succeed through sheer superiority of intelligence in breaking down and destroying the mind and the body of another by the simple power of suggestion. I suggested nothing directly. Merely a word here, a glance there. Drops of water wearing away the stone.
1: I got a fever again tonight, haven't I, John?
0: No, no. A touch, perhaps, but that is all.
1: My head feels hot. Why does that blasted cough? What does it?
0: No, no. You mustn't worry about it. It's very, very bad for people with your condition to worry.
1: What condition? What condition, John?
0: Oh, why, nothing. People with a cough like yours, people who feel, indisposed, that's all.
1: Oh. What's that book you're reading lately?
0: Just a book, a scientific book. And I got from the prison library.
1: What sort of a scientific book?
0: General book on medicine, things like that.
1: Well, let me see it.
0: No.
1: Yeah, give it
0: to you. You wouldn't understand.
1: Give it to you.
0: Oh, please, give it back to me. You wouldn't be interested.
1: Oh. You had it open in this place here, didn't you? This is what you was reading, ain't it?
0: Well, yes, among other things,
1: Tuberculosis. Is that what I got, John?
0: Tuberculosis? Oh, don't be silly. There's nothing seriously wrong with
1: John,
0: you.
1: John, you've got to tell me. You've got to tell me.
0: No.
1: I don't want to die.
0: You are not going to die. If you take care of yourself.
1: Oh, but why should it come to me? I've always been healthy. I'm not old yet.
0: Of course you are not. You're just imagining things.
1: Imagining things?
0: You're worrying too much, that's all.
1: Oh, what makes you think I'm worrying?
0: Oh, I don't know. Sometimes, you know, when you're asleep. Tell me, do you ever have dreams?
1: What sort of dreams?
0: Oh, about the past, or...
1: Oh, you mean about her?
0: Yes. Do you ever dream you see her? Lying there on the floor with her eyes bulging out of her head and her mouth all twisted and her tongue all black and swollen.
1: Dear John, don't
0: stop it. And your fingers digging into
1: her
0: throat.
1: Stop it!
2: What's the matter here, eh?
0: He seems somewhat disturbed in his mind this evening, guard.
2: Oh, his mind, eh? Oh, that reminds me. Doctor said we was to try to prevail on him to get out of his bunk tomorrow and get outside, get a little exercise and fresh air.
0: Oh.
2: You tell him, eh?
0: Yes.
1: Hey, what was you two muttering about?
0: Oh, he was just telling me what the doctor said about you.
1: Oh, what?
0: Well, he wants you to stay in your bunk and get plenty of rest. Time was drawing near, I knew. The time for what I had planned as the culmination of my experiment. Waters was having periods of definite delirium. But I waited. I waited for them to become more pronounced. And then, one night, when I'd listened to him tossing and muttering for hours in his bunk, I crossed over in the darkness.
1: No. Wait. No, it ain't time yet. I don't have to go yet. No,
0: William Waters. I've come for you, William Waters.
1: What?
0: She sent me, William. She sent me. With her eyes staring out of her head. With her black, swollen tongue. I'm the angel of death.
1: I'll kill you!
3: Don't! Take your hands off my throat!
1: The angel of death!
2: What's going on in here, eh?
0: I said we'll quiet you. I had to hit him. The man is out of his mind. He thinks I'm some angel of death or something.
2: There you. Come on now. Up on your feet. Come on now then, Waters. What's the matter with you, eh?
1: Forsyth. You. It's you what's done this to me.
0: I told you.
1: It's
0: he was out of his head.
1: It's you what's done it to me. Oh. I'll see
2: come
1: it now.
2: On, come on, you're coming with me.
1: Give me a horse. I'll get out of here for this. If it takes hundreds of years, I'll kill you. I'll kill you.
0: It was interesting while it lasted. And I've always believed that, given a little more time, I could have ended my experiment successfully. But I had other plans to make now. Plans for the day when I would be free. And at last it came. At last I was walking away from the prison gate, a free man. And now began my search. It was not difficult. It led me at last to Paris, to a small apartment, where I went tonight, December 31st, New Year's Eve.
4: Yes?
0: Good evening.
2: Oh, good evening. Did you wish to see someone?
0: Don't you recognize me?
2: Well, I do, of course, but are you a friend of Pam's?
0: I am indeed.
5: Who is it, darling?
2: It's a friend of yours, dear.
0: A friend of both of you.
5: John.
0: Yes. What? In fact, your husband, my dear, and Raymond's best friend.
2: John, it's been...
0: 15 years, yes. You only returned to Paris recently, didn't you?
5: Yes, a short time ago.
0: And you never knew that I was convicted and sentenced to prison for your double murder, did you?
2: Murder?
0: Oh, that was quite as I planned it. I knew where you were, but the authorities did not.
5: John!
0: But perhaps you have heard of a curious legal technicality, which provides that a man cannot be convicted twice for the same crime. So you see, I've already paid for your murders. And now I've come to collect an ancient debt.
2: Put down that gun.
0: I then walked calmly from their rooms. I made no effort to hide my face, my trail, or my identity. I can now defy every element in life and in law. After 15 years, I've committed the crimes for which I have already paid my debt to society. I shall mail this letter to the police, who may give it to the newspapers, whoever wants it. Although it is now a matter of indifference to me if the world remarks upon my cleverness or my patience. For my life is complete. No man has ever known such happiness. John Forsythe. Yes, yes, come in, Madame Leclerc. I have a letter now ready. I wish you to mail for me.
6: I've come for you, John Forsythe.
7: Waters.
6: I'm not Waters any longer.
7: How did you get out?
6: They said I was insane. So I hadn't been responsible when I killed her. And then they said I was cured, sane again. And then they let me out. But there was one thing they never knew. They never knew who I really was.
7: What are you talking about?
6: That's why I've come for you, John Forsythe.
7: Me?
6: I am the chosen messenger of an higher power.
7: Look here, Waters.
6: Die, John Forsythe.
8: And the story ends with a newspaper clipping. Let me read it to you. Paris, January 1st. This gay metropolis spent one of its quietest New Year's Eves in recent years. In all greater Paris, there were only 2 recorded deaths by violence, both of which, by a strange coincidence, occurred within a few yards of each other. The first was the fatal shooting by an unknown assailant of an Englishman, John Forsythe. The second victim, unidentified, had apparently leaped from a window or roof of the same dwelling occupied by Forsythe. Police were at a loss to explain a weird black silk robe and cape worn by the man. Geneviève Leclerc, concierge of the building, alleges to have heard a voice repeating an English phrase, "I am the angel of death," just before the suicidal leap. However, this can hardly have any bearing on the case, since the said phrase was undoubtedly uttered by New Year's revelers in the neighborhood.

0: Suspense.
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0: Tonight, Columbia brings you, as a guest star, Peter Lorre, one of the screen's past masters of the art of suspense. Suspense is compounded of mystery and intrigue and dangerous adventure. In this series are stories calculated to intrigue you, to stir your nerves, to offer you a precarious situation, and then withhold the solution until the last possible moment. Tonight, for instance, Mr. Lorre plays for us a doctor, a husband, with something dark and terrible on his mind. Was it murder? And if so, can this at last be the really perfect crime? We trust that while you are wondering, we shall keep you in suspense.
1: For Suspense Tonight, CBS presents Till Death Do Us Part by John Dixon Carr, starring Peter Lorre.
0: Late one night in December of 1941, a man and his wife sat beside the fire in their country cottage. This man, look at him. A professor of mathematics, stout and middle-aged, guileless as a child. In the remote corner of England where he lives with his pretty English wife, they say of him...
2: Jolly decent fellow, you know, for a foreigner.
3: Isn't he? Always a smile for everybody, and so polite. That's why it's such a shame about his wife and that young American. There hasn't been anything between them yet, I'm almost sure. But if the American stays here much longer...
2: Shh, I tell you,

0: A happy man, this Professor Kraft. His cottage in the country is rather isolated. 3 miles from the nearest house. No electricity or central heating or telephone. And on December nights like this, a great wind comes rushing off the Sussex Downs. It rattles at the windows, growls in the chimney, and makes unsteady the oil lamp on the table. Professor Irwin Kraft sits before the fire in a snug, book-lined room. And across from him, sewing, sits his young wife, Cynthia. A domestic scene. A very domestic scene.
1: Oh, my pet Bessie's wonderful, isn't it? Oh, so nice and cozy. How I enjoy our little home. It's a pleasure to be indoors on a night like this, isn't it?
2: Yes.
1: Did my love.

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1: Now, darling, twice today I heard your cough. You are going to take your medicine, Cynthia, and take it here and now and not offend your clumsy old husband by refusing.
2: Why do you keep on treating me like a girl of 16?
1: I love to treat you like that, Cynthia, because I cannot fathom your thoughts. You lock up your thoughts. And that is a dangerous English habit. You see, thoughts accumulate and won't be stifled. And sooner or later, when you least expect it...
2: Well, look out, the kettle's boiling over.
1: So it is.
2: Oh, and please lift it down from there.
1: Of course, of course. I apologize, my darling. There.
2: For a second, you know, you almost frightened me.
1: Huh? I frightened you?
2: I suppose it's foolish.
1: Well, here we are, my dear. Here we are. Now, see, I put 2 tumblers on the coffee table. And now, a spoon in each so that the heat doesn't crack them.
2: My dear, must you give me so much rum? Can't I have the small one?
1: But we have to cure that cold of yours, Cynthia. Now comes the lemon juice. Yes. And now comes hot water to the top. Here we are. And 2 lumps of sugar for each of us. There you are, darling. Now let's drink up, huh?
2: Owen, listen.
1: I didn't hear anything.
2: I did. It came from that cupboard over there. It sounded like your accordion.
1: Oh, that's nonsense, darling. That's nonsense.
2: There. There it is again.
1: Well, that's only the wind. Or perhaps a rat that got into the cupboard.
2: Irwin, I'm terrified of rats. Go and kill it. Would you mind?
1: Oh, you really sit very heavy labors, my sweet, for one of my weight. Well, if you insist, all right. Well, I'll take a good heavy poker from the fireplace. And, of course, it means a little trip through the cupboard.
2: Irwin, never mind.
1: You haven't changed your mind, have you?
2: It'd probably run out across the floor. Come back.
1: Wouldn't run very far, I'm sure. Well, again, if you insist.
2: I can't think what's the matter with me tonight.
1: No?
2: No.
1: You're sure nothing upset you in the village today, huh?
2: Certainly not.
1: How about this young American... That fledgling doctor, what's his name?
2: You mean Dr. Craig?
1: That's it, Dr. Craig. Didn't someone say he was leaving today for London and then back to the States?
2: I believe so. That's what Lady Randolph told me.
1: And you didn't say goodbye to him?
2: Certainly not.
1: Well, that wasn't kind of you, darling. That wasn't friendly. What's the matter? Don't you like my nice hot rum drink?
2: No. But you'll give me no peace till I do drink it.
1: That's right, darling, that's right. Now, take it down like a good girl. I'm keeping you company. See? Oh, how pretty she looks, with her yellow hair in the firelight, and her red mouth, and her light little hands. Very pretty. Oh, there is just one other thing, Cynthia. I gave you a letter to post this afternoon. Did you post it?
2: Yes.
1: Registered?
2: Yes.
1: And did you notice to whom the letter was addressed?
2: Everybody notices the address on an envelope. It was to some Mr. Hatherby at Market Shepherd.
1: That's right.
2: But I don't know who he is, if that's what you mean.
1: Oh, Mr. Hatherby is the coroner of this district.
2: Coroner?
1: That's right.
2: But is there any reason why you should be writing letters to the coroner?
1: Well, there will be tomorrow morning. We have been just drinking poison, my love. Why did you drop your glass, darling?
2: I don't believe you.
1: No? This will interest

0: you, Cynthia. You were a trained nurse, and weren't you? You see, the poison was aconite. Monk shoot.
1: No.
0: Yes, homegrown in our own little garden. You know, 1/16th of a grain has been a fatal dose.
1: There's no telephone here. No car, not even a neighbor.
0: Exactly, my angel.
1: Take your hands off me. Let me get up.
0: No, my pet. In about 5 minutes, you see, the first symptoms will come on.
1: Symptoms?
0: Yes. Our throats will grow dry. Our eyesight will turn dim.
1: No.
0: And presently we'll lose the use of our limbs. Well, there are convulsions before the end, I believe, but we won't feel them.
1: Let me up.
0: If you try to hit at me, Angel, you'll upset that lamp. And, well, if you upset the lamp, this cottage would go up like tinder. We don't want to burn to death, do we?
1: Erwin, why are you doing this? Why are you doing it?
0: Why? Do you think old Papa Kraft is blind, my pet? Huh? If I can't have you, Cynthia, nobody else is going to have you.
1: You mean Jim Craig?
0: So it is Jim Craig.
1: Oh, that was nothing. My tongue slipped.
0: A cynic would say, my dear, that your foot slipped. Do you think I don't know what happened the other night at the schoolhouse?
1: Schoolhouse?
0: Yes, the Market Shepherd Schoolhouse. At Lady Randolph's little concert in aid of the war relief.
1: Nothing happened. I swear it didn't.
0: No?
1: No.
0: Oh, then it was coincidence, I suppose, that you and that Dr. Craig didn't arrive until the concert was nearly over.
1: Yes. Yes, it was. We didn't go there together.
0: No?
1: We met in the little hall outside the auditorium. It was just as you were finishing your number on the accordion.
2: Oh, I beg your pardon. It's so dark here, I almost bumped into you. Isn't that Mrs. Kraft?
1: Yes. Good evening, Dr. Craig.
2: We seem to be late.
3: Very late, I'm afraid.
2: I was detained on a case.
3: I didn't feel like coming here at all.
2: Oh, just a moment before I open that door for you. Won't it look a little funny, our arriving here together?
3: Funny? Why should it?
2: No reason at all, only... Cynthia, listen to me.
3: Do you know, Dr. Craig, that's the first time you've ever called me by my first name.
2: I did want to have a word with you, somehow. Of course, you've heard the news.
3: What news?
2: Well, on the radio for the past couple of days.
3: Oh, we're too far out to get much news. My husband isn't interested.
2: He isn't interested? He isn't interested in anything but himself.
3: I'd rather you didn't talk that way about my husband.
2: Oh, I'm sorry.
3: Would you push the door open a little?
4: And in conclusion...
3: Lady Randolph is saying something.
4: I'm sure we've all enjoyed our friend Professor Croft's musical numbers on the accordion. And the vicar's conjuring tricks. And little Miss Linshaw's spirited recitations. It only remains for me to tell you that the collection for this little entertainment will amount to the... But yes, Colonel Thompson, what is it?
3: Colonel Thompson's going across the platform in rather a hurry. Looks like an announcement of some kind.
4: Ladies and gentlemen, your attention. We have just received some late news by the 9 o'clock bulletin.
2: I think I can guess what it is.
4: Following yesterday's declaration against Japan, the Congress of the United States today declared war against Germany and Italy. No applause, please. I think I can say that these things go too deep for applause. We entered a war lightly, and we have learned. But before the vicar ends this meeting, I shall ask the orchestra to play us the song numbered 83 in the book. A song we know is dear to the hearts of all Americans.

0: Close the door, Cynthia.
1: Jim, this doesn't affect you.
0: Naturally, it does.
1: You won't be leaving England.
0: Probably in a very short time. They'll be needing doctors.
1: But does a formal declaration of war make any difference? What does it mean to you? What does it mean?
0: I can't explain it, Cynthia. It's all in that song. If they're going to need me, I'll go back.
1: But can't you do just as much good here in England?
0: I don't know. That depends on what the army says.
1: And doesn't anything depend on what I say?
0: We haven't got much time, Cynthia. That crowd will be out in a minute.
1: Yes.
0: And we won't admit it, will we?
1: Admit what?
0: Admit how we feel about each other.
1: I haven't said...
0: Nor I. I was only talking about what we were thinking.
1: No, we won't admit it. You say you can't explain about the war. I can't explain about this.
0: Don't try. It's better this way.
1: Erwin's been very good to me. And he's such a childlike person.
0: Yes. Everybody likes him.
1: Oh, he has his tempers, and he's not easy to live with sometimes, in spite of what they think. But I can't do anything to hurt him, because he'd never do anything to hurt me. Never, never, never in the world.

0: A very fair estimate of my character, too.
1: That's exactly what I said about you.
0: So you are in love with that fellow?
1: I admit it now. Yes.
0: Tell me, darling, do you feel anything yet?
1: Feel anything?
0: I mean, dryness, muscular contraction of the throat.
1: Yes.
0: Oh, I thought so.
1: I won't die. I won't.
0: And how do you propose to stop yourself? Your only chance would be to reach the village infirmary. And I'll see to it that you don't get there.
1: But what if the poison takes you before it takes me? Then you can't stop me.
0: But it won't, darling.
1: You seem terribly sure of that.
0: You see, the amount I gave you, as you perhaps noticed, was more than I gave myself. I'm going to follow you, my little pet, into the dark, where there are no Dr. Jim Craigs. But not too quickly. I shall still have most of my faculties, Cynthia, when your convulsions are already beginning.
1: Oh. I wonder if you will.
0: Why do you say that?
1: Your legs don't seem any too steady.
0: I don't know. It must be the heat of the fire, perhaps, or it's very hot in this room. Cynthia, darling, listen to me.
1: Yes, Irwin?
0: There is a copy of Taylor's Medical Jurisprudence on the... there, over on the shelf there. Please get it for me.
1: I'm afraid you'll have to get it for yourself, my dear. That is, if you can.
0: Oh, I'll get it.
1: Mind the lamp, Irwin. We don't want the house afire, just as you said yourself.
0: I'll mind the lamp. Listen to me. You know, some people's systems aren't tolerant to poisons. They experience in minutes what ought to take hours.
1: Does it hurt, Irwin? Does it hurt?
0: Yes. But you'll find out soon enough, my pet. Because you'll never make 3 miles to the village. Never.
1: You think not?
0: I know it. And just remember, I shall be waiting.
1: Waiting?
0: Out in the dark and cold, where there is neither marriage nor giving in marriage. I'll be waiting for my little pet to come and join me. I shall be waiting.
1: Irwin. Oh. I hate you. I loathe you. I'm afraid of you. But I don't want you to die because of me. And yet, you are dead, Irwin. I'm not going to join you. I've never prayed much, Irwin, but I'm praying now. Whatever comes over my wits and makes my senses weak, give me strength enough to get to the village. Just give me strength enough to get to the village.

0: an empty room now, except for the motionless figure by the fire. The great wind enters through an open front door and makes the lamp shake dangerously on the tables. The whole house creaks. Otherwise, it is very quiet. Suddenly, the corpse sits up. Professor Kraft looks pleased, doesn't he? Very pleased. Very alert. As he moves over to a certain cupboard door.
1: Well, and now I think the real fun can begin. Patience, patience, patience, my friend, while I open the cupboard door. Well, there we are. I hope you haven't been too uncomfortable, Dr. James Craig.
2: Oh, I'm all right, thanks.
1: So you managed to get the gag out of your mouth, huh?
2: I managed it, yes, just now. I'm too late.
1: Well, you are still securely tied up, I'm glad to see. You know, you gave me several very, very unpleasant moments, young man, when you got your foot on that accordion.
2: Did I?
1: Well, Cynthia thought you were a rat and wanted me to kill you. You know, she shows very good sense sometimes.
2: I could hear both of you talking. Thanks very much.
1: Of course, you could. Of course. Excuse me, please. I forgot that.
2: Yes, and I could see you, too, through a crack in the door.
1: Well, you were intended to see us. But now, come on. First of all, I'll drag you out of here. Yes, I'll let me take you. Yes. Now we can sit down and have a nice, cozy little chat, huh?
2: How much aconite did you give Cynthia?
1: How much? Oh, about 2 grains.
2: Two grains? Well, then she can't possibly...
1: No, she can't possibly live until morning. But she can live long enough to testify that she saw me die.
2: And how much poison did you take yourself?
1: I? None.
2: None at all?
1: No, none at all.
2: But you mixed those drinks out of the same materials I saw you do it.
1: Well, but there wasn't any poison in the rum, young man. You see, 2 lumps of sugar steeped in aconite were dropped into Cynthia's glass. I marked them, and I didn't make a mistake. Can you see the beginnings of Papa Kraft's plan?
2: Why, you...
1: You see, Cynthia left the door open, my friend. And there is a very strong wind blowing tonight.
2: Well?
1: Just observe how it lifts the table covers, flutters the magazines, makes the lamp tremble. I shouldn't be surprised, you know, if one of those lamps blew over. A fine crash in a sheet of flame, huh? And when they come here tomorrow morning, after Cynthia's testimony in my letter to the coroner, they'll expect to find at least a few charred bones among the ruins. And of course they must find some remains.
2: Whose remains?
1: Yours.
2: Yes, you've got me tied up pretty well, haven't you?
1: And now, you see... Now comes the best. You were last seen going towards the railway station, to London, and then to America. Nobody will inquire after you.
2: Except Cynthia.
1: That's right, except Cynthia, who will be dead. That I waylaid you and brought you here while Cynthia was in the village will not be known to our good coroner, and I shall disappear. What do you think of it, young man, huh? I think it's rather good, huh?
2: And you're going to let me burn to death?
1: Yes, and I shall enjoy the necessity. By the way, too bad you missed my performance at Lady Randolph's concert. It was very nice. But, then I think you were otherwise occupied.
2: You could call it that?
1: Occupied, I think, in making love to my wife. You hurt my vanity, young man. And you are going to suffer for it.
2: I never made love to your wife.
1: No?
2: No. But I don't suppose you could possibly believe that.
1: Are you already begging for mercy? Now, come on, now, come on. Are you begging for mercy?
2: No, I think not.
1: Dr. Craig, I don't like the way you're taking this. I really don't.
2: Don't you?
1: No. You ought to be afraid. All decent men should be afraid. And no man is heroic when he sees death coming. But you are as white as a plate. You can't take your eyes off me. And you seem to be expecting something.
2: Maybe I am expecting something.
1: You are? Well, I think I can persuade you to tell me what's on your mind, my friend. If I use the poker out of the fire, huh? You see, I'm a mathematician. I leave nothing to chance.
2: Do you hear that, Professor Kraft? A car has stopped out in front.
1: Well, they won't come in here.
2: But of course they will. It's probably the home guard. Look, you fool, you've left the front door standing wide open in a blackout.
1: Don't be childish. Do you think to upset me with that?
2: Something's upset you. Take a look at yourself in a mirror.
1: Huh? Nothing. Nothing can upset my plans now. Everything is ready. My clothes and my money are in the stable. This place, this pretty little cottage, will be a furnace. All I have to do is pick up that lamp. You see? Like this, and something is wrong with me!
2: Oh, you're not acting this time, are you? You're not pretending now.
1: You swine! What have you done to me?
2: I have done nothing.
1: You have done something to me. I can feel it. There is sweat all over me. My throat choking.
3: This way, Candle. Through the gate and up the path.
1: That sounded like my wife's voice.
2: It was Cynthia's voice.
3: What is wrong with you? A person would think you were drunk. I'm sorry, Lady Randall, stopping me in the road and asking to be taken to the infirmary at 80 miles an hour, and then finding there was nothing wrong with you.
1: But it can be. It isn't possible.
2: Oh, but it is. You see, your plans didn't include the fact that Cynthia doesn't like rum. Remember, you poured a very large drink for her and a small one for yourself. And you filled both glasses with hot water. Oh, remember when she got you to leave her and come over to this cupboard?
1: Yes.
2: She changed the glasses then. You're the one who swallowed the poison, 2 grains of aconite.
1: No. Help me. Please. Help me.
2: Nothing on earth can save you.
1: Help me, please. In the name of Philip, please. Please help me.
2: Nothing on earth can save
1: you. Please. No. You won't. Then I'll show you. I'll take you with me. I'll take everybody with me.
2: Where are you going?
1: I'll get that lamp. I'll take you with me.
2: Why, look at you. You can't even see. You're blind. You're staggering straight into that cupboard.
1: I'll take you. I'll take you with me. I'll see you.
3: Jim, what are you doing here?
2: Come in, Cynthia. Come in and take a look at the man who died twice.

0: And so ends Till Death Do Us Part, starring Peter Lorre. Tonight's story of suspense. Columbia presents these tales of mystery and intrigue and dangerous adventure for your relaxation and enjoyment. Next Tuesday, there'll be another in this series. Same hour, 9:30 Eastern Wartime. Mr. Lorre was starred as Professor Kraft. He was supported by Alice Frost as Cynthia, David Gothard as Dr. Craig, and Mercedes McCambridge as Lady Randolph. William Spear, the producer, John Dietz, the director, Bernard Herrmann, the composer, conductor, and John Dixon Carr, the author, are collaborators on suspense.
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0: This is the Man in Black, here again to introduce Columbia's program, Suspense. Heading our starring Hollywood cast this evening is Mr. Richard Dix, who appears as a United States naval officer who found himself in a remarkable predicament on what should have been an uneventful flight from New York to Philadelphia. As fellow passengers aboard the airliner are Miss Gail Page as a girl named Monica and Mr. Montague Love, who plays that aged and domineering millionaire Silas Naylor. The story by John Dixon Carr called Death Flies Blind is tonight's tale of suspense. If you have been with us on these Tuesday nights, you will know that suspense is compounded of mystery and suspicion and dangerous adventure. In this series are tales calculated to intrigue you, to stir your nerves, to offer you a precarious situation and then withhold the solution until the last possible moment. And so it is with Death Flies Blind and the performances of Richard Dix, Gail Page, Montague Love, and our other players. We again hope to keep you in suspense. LaGuardia Field, Municipal Airport of New York. LaGuardia Field, vast behind its white buildings. On a gray spring afternoon when rain splashes across the runways, dims the sky, and spatters on the wings of a great silver-painted airliner waiting beyond. Already as the limousine bus from the New York terminus slowly draws up to the waiting shed, you can hear the loud speaker.
1: 72, New York to Los Angeles.
0: The big limousine bus, besides its driver, contains only two persons. One is a tall young man in United States Naval uniform, with the stripes of a lieutenant commander around his sleeve. The other is a tall and dark-haired girl, her face a little frightened in the gloom.
1: Flight 72, New York to Los Angeles. Plane ready to take off at gate number 6. Have your tickets ready, please.
2: Fred, that can't mean us.
3: Now, take it easy, Monica. We're not too late. They won't go without us.
2: No, I mean it says New York to Los Angeles.
3: That's right, Monica.
2: Well, we're only going to Philadelphia.
3: You're still right, my dear. I arranged for a special stop at Philadelphia. It won't take long, and then they go on nonstop from there.
2: Fred, that's just it. Who's going on from there?
3: Oh, you'd be surprised.
2: This airport bus must hold 20 people, but there's nobody in it except ourselves and the driver. Who's going on to Los Angeles or anywhere else?
3: I was going to tell you about that, Monica.
4: All right, miss. All right, sir. Hop under that shed and out the door on the other side. Got your tickets ready?
3: Yes, I've got them. All set, Monica?
2: The rain is certainly coming down. Do they take off when it rains like this?
4: Oh, miss, a little rain don't bother them. What does bother them is unsettled weather at other places.
2: You mean it's perfectly safe?
4: They never take off, miss, unless it is safe. You better hurry up now.
3: There's the plane, Monica. Shall we run for it?
2: Fred, I'd rather not run if you don't mind.
3: Aren't getting nervous, are you?
2: No. I know it's stupid of me. I've flown before. It's just all those few seconds before the takeoff. You're moving and the motors have been idling. All of a sudden they start to roar. The plane races ahead and the roar gets louder and suddenly you think, am I ever going to get down alive?
3: Now look here, my dear.
2: Oh, I'm sorry, Fred.
3: There's nothing to worry about, you know.
2: Of course not. I'll be good. It's just this dismal day and ghostly bus without any passengers. Fred, look.
3: Where?
2: At the plane. They've got all the windows covered inside with little gray curtains.
3: Oh, that's all right, Monica. It's only a wartime measure.
2: Wartime measure?
3: Yes. Just keep those curtains closed for some minutes after taking off and before landing. Just so no one can make maps or take pictures of our airports.
2: Anything could happen up there, couldn't it?
3: No. And what's more, if you're worried about your fellow passengers, look over your shoulder.
2: Well, there are some people coming through the gate.
3: Yes, you see the little gray-haired man with the big fellow on each side of him? The secretary dashing around them like a destroyer in a convoy?
2: You know, I've seen that gray-haired man somewhere before.
3: You've seen his picture? That's Silas Naylor, the third richest man in the world. Those two big fellows are his bodyguard.
2: Does he need a bodyguard?
3: Well, not more than most of us, I imagine.
2: I don't like it.
3: Oh, nonsense, my dear. Come on now, up the steps of the plane. Give your name to the air hostess at the door. That's it.
5: Good afternoon, miss. May I have your name, please?
2: I'm Monica Vale. You're the air hostess?
5: That's right, Miss Vale. Take any seat you like. And you, sir?
3: Onslow, Lieutenant Commander Fred Onslow.
5: Oh, yes, Commander. We've had instructions about you. Happy to have you with us, even if it's only as far as Philadelphia.
3: Thank you.
5: May I take your overcoat or your briefcase?
3: Only the overcoat, please. I'll keep the briefcase.
6: Fred, look there.
3: What is it now?
6: That man you called Mr. Naylor's secretary. Light-haired man, rather good-looking. He's sprinting towards this plane as fast as he can run.
3: Well, he'd better be careful on that slippery surface.
5: He certainly has.
3: Look out, man. Look out, man. Watch your step. Look out. Well, are you all right? Here, let me help you up.
7: I'm all right, thanks. Perfectly all right. Air hostess.
5: Yes, sir.
7: My name is Michael Shepherd. I'm Mr. Naylor's secretary, and I think there must be some mistake here.
5: Mistake, sir?
7: Yes. When Mr. Naylor travels, he's in the habit of booking every seat in the plane to ensure privacy. Yet we seem to have two extra passengers.
3: Well, I'm afraid that's my fault, Mr. Shepherd.
7: Indeed, sir. Then would you and the young lady be good enough to take some later flight?
3: Oh, I'm sorry. I'm afraid I can't do that.
7: No, and why not?
5: Maybe I ought to explain, Mr. Shepherd, that Commander Onslow had last-minute orders to join his ship. He and Miss Vale have priority as far as Philadelphia.
7: Philadelphia? Must we stop there?
5: Only for a few minutes, Mr. Shepherd.
7: This is outrageous. Mr. Naylor is traveling, in a sense, on government business.
3: Well, so am I, old man. The Navy often does.
7: That doesn't alter the principle of the thing. I don't want to seem ungracious, you understand. Mr. Naylor is always glad to help our brave soldiers and sailors.
3: Oh, for the love of Mike. Now, choir will now sing hymn number 242. Now the gorgeous
7: But this
3: rising.
7: Time you've gone too far. I shall appeal to Mr. Naylor himself. Mr. Naylor, Mr. Naylor.
8: Yes, Mr. Shepherd, I can hear you. What is it?
7: This naval officer, sir, and the young lady.
8: Oh, I know, Shepherd, I know. Isn't the plane big enough for all of us?
7: I was only following your orders, Mr. Naylor. You asked for privacy.
8: All right, Shepherd. What I'm asking for now is less noise. The lieutenant commander in the Navy, eh?
3: That's right, Mr. Naylor.
8: Off on another fishing trip, I suppose.
3: That's just exactly right, sir.
8: Ever have dispatch yet?
3: No, never.
8: Well, I have. $20,000 a year I pay doctors. And what do they give me? This stump. I'm not surprised you got priority, Commander. But I am a little surprised about the girl.
3: She's my fiancée. Mr. Naylor, Miss Vale.
8: Meet the rest of my family. These two bruisers here, including the one with the mouth organ, and my bodyguard, Mr. Cohen.
9: I'm pleased to meet you, Commander.
3: How do you do?
8: This is Mr. O'Reilly.
10: Glad to know you, Commander. How are things going? Hey, Cohen, Kent, don't you ever get tired of playing that mouth organ? Stand away from the door. They want to close it.
5: Will everyone please take your seats and fasten the seatbelts?
6: Are we ready to take off?
5: Yes, in just a moment.
8: Shepherd. O'Reilly. Cohen, come along to the front of the plane.
11: Yes, sir.
6: We'll sit in the back here, won't we, Fred?
3: Yes, of course.
6: Fred, is anything wrong?
3: No, of course not. Why, what could be wrong?
6: Then you'd better sit down. We're starting to move.
5: That's good advice, Commander Onslow. But I must ask you, Miss Vale, not to touch the curtain on the window.
6: Oh, how soon before we can open the curtains?
5: As soon as we're well away from New York. You see that illuminated sign, no smoking, fasten seatbelts?
6: Yes. What about it?
5: When the lights in the sign go out, you can open the curtains and smoke as much as you like. Now, if you'll excuse me.
6: Certainly. You needn't try to fool me, Fred Onslow. I saw you.
3: You saw what?
6: I saw you pick up that scrap of paper one of those men dropped.
3: Why, that wasn't anything, Monica.
6: May I see the paper?
3: No.
6: Why not?
3: Well, because I'd rather you didn't see it, that's all.
6: There is something wrong, isn't there?
3: Look, Monica, let me repeat over and over. What could be wrong? Why, there's Silas Naylor, an internationally famous figure, with a group of trusted attendants. Here's an ACA plane as safe and dependable as the old gray mare. All the same,
6: All the same what?
3: I wish I hadn't brought you along. I wish there was some kind of an emergency cord, like a train, so that you could stop this plane whenever you happen.
6: We're on our way.
4: Thirty minutes, 40 minutes. The great silver plane throbbed against dead quiet. Warm and stuffy in the cabin, despite the hissing ventilator. Dim white reading lamps shined down on a double row of cushioned chairs along one side and a single row of cushioned chairs along the other. Ahead, above the closed door to the pilot's control cabin, the red glowing sign still warns against opening those curtains. Aft in the plane sits Commander Onslow, his eyes fixed on the clock under that illuminated sign.
3: Monica.
6: Yes? What?
3: It's not exactly all right.
6: Fred, why do you say that?
3: Because we should have been in Philadelphia 5 minutes ago. At least we should have been circling over the field.
6: And we're not?
3: No. But we're still 10 or 12,000 feet up, if the pressure on my eardrums count for anything. And traveling like a bat out of Hades.
6: Weather's delaying us, I guess, huh?
3: Maybe it is.
6: It's awfully bumpy, isn't it?
3: Yes, a little.
6: Makes you gasp for breath and your stomach turn. Oh! That was a bad one.
3: Not getting airsick, are you?
6: I don't think so. I wish I had some of that chewing gum they give you.
3: I'll ring for the air hostess. She'll bring you some.
6: I did ring the bell, Fred, and there's no answer.
3: Oh, she's busy in the pantry back there, that's all. She didn't hear you. Here, I'll get you some gum.
6: No, wait, I'll go.
3: Sure you're all right?
6: I want a powder my nose anyway. Besides, you're going to have company. Our Mr. Shepherd is weaving along this aisle as though he didn't like air pockets either.
3: Well, thank the Lord, one of that party's awake up there. I thought they were all dead.
6: Don't say that.
3: Say what?
6: Dead. A spooky plane with everything so quiet and dead itself. Remember how the pilot walked through a while ago and looked around and walked right back to the control cabin again?
3: No, I didn't notice him.
6: Oh, that's what I mean. It was like a ghost. I'll be right back.
7: I say, Commander Onslow.
3: Yes, Mr. Shepard?
7: Mind if I sit down?
3: Not at all. Go ahead.
7: Fact is, Commander, I want to apologize.
3: Oh, that's all right. Forget it.
7: I'm not such an ill-mannered guy as I must have sounded. It's no joke, you know, taking care of the chief. I've got to go ahead like a cyclone so that everything would be quiet when he gets there. And it's a great responsibility, too.
3: I can imagine.
7: I go on these long trips. There's the chief, half asleep, and O'Reilly reading detective magazines and Coyne with his mouth organ.
3: Doesn't that mouth organ bother the old boy?
7: No, he likes it. Especially when Coyne plays the old square dances. Chief's a great man in his way.
3: I was just wondering about that.
7: Wondering what?
3: Is it true? Stop me if I'm talking out of turn.
7: Go ahead. We can trust the Navy.
3: Is it true he's offered to design and build, at his own expense, a fleet of underwater cargo boats, submersible freighters, up to 5,000 or 6,000 tons? That'll do away with the submarine menace altogether?
7: Where did you hear that?
3: Oh, just a rumor. Is it true?
7: Yes, it's true enough.
3: You see, Mr. Shepard, I'm one of the few people who believe that that plan is practical. But there must be a lot of people who would like to see Mr. Naylor put out of the way.
7: There are, Commander. Only they can't get at him.
3: You're quite sure of that?
7: Dead sure. Hitler himself isn't better guarded. Why, you could no more shoot or stab or poison the chief than you could... What was that? What happened?
3: Monica! Is anything wrong?
8: Back there!
7: Well, it's all right, sir. It's only a noise in the pantry. We'll see to it.
3: Monica, pull yourself together. What's wrong?
6: It's that air hostess, Miss Lee.
3: Well, what about her?
6: She's lying back in the pantry among the broken dishes with her head all over blood. Somebody beat her over the head and left her there to die.
3: Somebody?
6: Yes.
3: But nobody's gone back to the pantry. Nobody's gone past us except
6: the pilot, a co-pilot of this plane, remember?
3: Excuse me, Mr. Shepard. I'm going to open the curtains on that window.
7: Do you think it's wise, Commander? We were told not to.
3: No, we were told a lot of things. I'll just take the responsibility of... Good Lord! There, Monica. Mr. Naylor!
8: Yes, son? What's up?
3: Draw the curtain on your window and take a look down. If O'Reilly and Coyne have got guns, they better keep them handy.
11: Is that so now? Why?
3: Because we're not flying west. We're over the Atlantic Ocean now and headed straight out to sea.

0: gray water, thin cloud. We must be miles and miles away from land.
1: We are miles away from land. Does anybody here know anything about first aid?
2: I do, Commander. I studied medicine in the old days.
1: Then you better go back and look after the hostess. You'll join Mr. Kneeler. Steady, Monica.
0: Oh, I'm all right. It's this horrible blind feeling, that's it.
1: Air pocket, look out.
3: See here, Commander. What? We're over the ocean. What the devil's going on here, eh?
1: You're being kidnapped, Mr. Kneeler. That's my guess.
4: Kidnapped, did you say?
5: Ah, come off it, Commander. We ain't as dumb as that.
1: The pilot and the co-pilot of this plane are fakes. They've replaced the real officers.
3: Ah.
1: On a dark day like this, with their raincoat collars turned up, they could have gotten away with it.
3: And hijacked us straight off the airfield. Is that it?
1: Yes, I'm afraid so. The hostess must have spotted one of them and knocked her out.
3: Now, what about the airport? Wouldn't they know a plane was missing?
1: Well, not until we failed to show up at Philadelphia. The pilot would report by aerial radio telephone about, 15 minutes out of New York. But after that, silence.
4: Excuse me, Commander. You say these two fake pilots are still aboard? In that compartment there with the closed door?
1: Yes, that's right.
4: Then what are we waiting for, Corn? Can we get to work on them?
5: You said it, Barney.
1: Now, wait a minute. Wait a minute, both of you.
5: You wouldn't be trying to stop us, would you, Commander?
1: The one thing we don't want is a gunfight 12,000 feet up. Can any of you fly a plane?
3: No, not one of us.
1: Now, neither can I. So if anything happens to those two pilots, how are we going to get down?
3: I see, young fellow. Well, what are you going to do?
1: Now, first of all, we'll try rapping on the door. Have your gun ready.
4: You can count on that, sir.
0: Fred, listen to me.
1: Be quiet, Monica.
0: Has this anything to do with the scrap of paper you picked up off the floor?
3: What scrap of paper, Commander?
1: Oh, never mind, sir. Why, this door, it's unlocked.
0: Unlocked?
3: Now, don't take any fool chances, young fella. The way I always did when I was your age. Stand to one side when you open that door. Let Cronin and O'Reilly take care of it.
1: Good Lord. Well, the control cabin is empty. There's nobody at the controls.
3: You mean we're flying without a pilot?
1: Yes. See that stick move back and forth? As though a ghost had hold of it?
3: Those crooks do.
1: They set the automatic controls. It's a gyroscope attachment that keeps her steady. And then they must have bailed out.
0: And what's going to happen to us?
1: You see, Monica, the fact is...
0: Go on, Fred. Tell me the truth. I'll know if you don't.
1: Well, we'll go on until our gas runs out or until a storm hits us. Then we'll dive into the sea. It's as good a way of killing Mr. Kneeler as any.
3: I see, son. Have we got any chance at all?
1: Frankly, I don't know. Wait till I get a look inside of that control cabin.
4: Holy Mother, that's...
3: Cohen, stop it. Stop it!
5: Yeah, Mr. Kneeler?
3: Stop playing that infernal mouth organ. Well, if you must play it, play something cheerful.
5: Yeah, sure, Mr. Kneeler, sure. How long do you think it'll be before we...
3: Quiet, Cohen. It's the commander back again. Well, young fella.
1: The radio telephone's out of order. We can't signal.
0: Fred, what about those patrol ships? You said they're 200 miles out to watch for unidentified aircraft. Won't they see us?
1: They've seen us already, I expect. They'll send for an army fighter plane to investigate, but what can it do?
5: Yeah. Shoot us down, maybe, huh? That's fine.
1: If only somebody could fly the plane.
5: Well, nobody can, Skipper, so think of something else.
1: See, Mr. Kneeler, I was wrong.
3: Wrong, son? About what?
1: One of your party, and I can guess which one, dropped a torn piece of paper. There was a line of writing on it, probably the end of some instructions.
3: Well?
1: Those instructions ended, you should land just as your fuel fails at 7 o'clock a.m.
3: You should land just as your fuel fails at 7 o'clock a.m. But that might not have anything to do with the sun. What made you suspicious of it?
1: Because it was written in German.
0: In German?
3: Quiet, Cohen, I can't hear myself think.
5: Okay, Mr. Naylor, I'm sorry.
1: I thought the fake pilots were kidnapping you, maybe abroad.
3: There's not enough fuel for that, is there?
1: Well, if there's enough fuel for Los Angeles, then there's enough for Europe. Well, that won't work. They bailed out and left us to crash.
4: Excuse me, sir, but it's getting black as pitch out there. I think there's a storm coming up. What happens when That hits us.
1: Plenty, O'Reilly. Plenty.
5: Yeah, well, I was afraid of that.
1: If only somebody could fly this plane, I could navigate it.
0: Navigate it?
1: Yes. I have to learn aerial navigation in my business. With enough figuring, I might even set a new course and try the automatic controls on it. No, I don't dare handle the ship.
0: Wait a minute. I know a way out of this.
4: Well, then speak up, miss. There's a 90-mile wind going to hit us any minute.
0: The air hostess, of course.
3: Miss Lee, what about her?
0: I remember reading somewhere that most air hostesses get flying instructions when they've been with a company for a given length of time.
3: You know, Miss Vale, that's true. There was a girl of Inter Airways who told me the same thing.
0: And if this one can even make a try at landing a plane, we may get back to New York yet.
3: I thought you said she'd been knocked out.
0: Well, she isn't badly hurt, but there's just a chance that maybe she's...
1: There's Shepard, coming back from the pantry.
2: Anybody got a drink? It wasn't very pleasant back there.
0: How is she? You know, we were just wondering whether Miss Lee might be in any shape to pilot the plane.
2: Pilot the plane? Why in blazes should she pilot the plane?
3: There's no time to explain now, Shepard. But we're bound for Davy Jones unless something's done. Could she do it?
2: No.
3: Not even if we revived her?
2: Not if all the doctors on Earth stood at her side.
3: Why, but I...
2: I don't think you understand, sir. Miss Lee has just died.

0: thin singing of wind above the clouds, then storm with a white eye of lightning at the windows. Losing height, gaining it again, blown off her blind course, flung partway back again, always racing forward on a flight to nowhere. Late afternoon, evening, night, the steady throbbing of motors like a pulse beat inside the head. Towards morning, the storm dies away. In that dim cabin, there is exhaustion of nerves. The hands of the clock stand at 1:45 in the morning.
1: Monica. Monica. Wake up.
2: What?
1: Shh. It's Fred. Now keep your voice down.
2: Have I been asleep?
1: Yes, for a couple of hours.
2: They say condemned criminals sleep on the night before their execution. Where are the others?
3: I was a boy back home, the county down. My father used to say to me, Barney O'Reilly, says he, did you ever see a banshee? A banshee, says he, is the old woman that lets you know when you're going to die.
4: Pipe down, you two.
3: I'm sorry, Mr. Dale.
5: No offense, Chief.
4: Can't a man play a quiet game of solitaire without somebody yapping all the time? Left nine on red dead.
1: Listen, Monica, and listen carefully. My first idea was right after all.
2: What are you talking about?
1: There's somebody aboard this ship who can fly a plane.
2: What?
1: Shh. There is. I've proved it by the automatic controls.
2: Proved it how?
1: If those controls had stayed as they originally were, the side winds would have blown us clear off our course. But we're still on our course. That shows that somebody's been sneaking in there and setting us right again when we do stray.
2: Then you mean...
1: I mean that we're headed for somewhere. We're being taken somewhere. But we may outwit this gentleman yet.
2: Outwit who?
4: Is somebody still talking back there?
6: I'm sorry, Mr. Naylor. Monica's just waked up. None of us can feel very much like sleeping anyway.
4: You're right, son. I admit it. Come up here and join me, will it?
6: With pleasure.
4: Twice in this card game, but I still can't make it come out. Oh, what's the use pretending anyway? We know we're in for it. It's this waiting that gets you.
5: Yeah, that goes for all of us, Mr. Naylor.
4: What I'm dreading is the minute when those motors choke and go dead, and we start whirling down. What does it sound like, Commander, when motors conk out?
6: I've never heard it, Mr. Naylor, but I imagine it sounds like...
2: Listen.
6: I imagine it sounds like that.
2: We're losing height. I can feel it.
7: Well, Corn, I guess this is the payoff.
5: Yeah, you said it. But look here, Mr. Naylor, we can't be out of fuel.
4: Because it's too early. Look at the clock. It's only 5 minutes to 2:00.
6: I beg your pardon, old man. It's 5 minutes to 7:00.
5: 7:00? Are you crazy?
6: No. Haven't you forgotten the cross-ocean changes in time?
4: By George, the commander's right.
6: European time is 5 hours ahead of our time. If you don't believe me, just notice that it's getting daylight outside. I was thinking of that message. You should land just as your fuel fails at 7:00 a.m.
5: Stand perfectly still, all of you.
8: Hey, what's got into little Lord Fauntleroy?
5: I'll show you what's got into me, my friend.
6: Yes, I rather thought you would.
5: I shall go into that control cabin. Follow me if you like. I shall sit down at the controls, and I shall bring this plane safely to the ground.
2: Safely to the ground? Where?
5: In Germany, of course.
4: Germany?
6: Don't pull a gun, Cohen. If you plug him, we're all done for.
5: That is good advice, Mr. Cohen. I might add that we're getting closer to the ground every minute.
9: For the love of...
5: Do I take control?
6: Yes, go ahead. But we're following you.
5: Follow by all means. All right. Let's get comfortable here. I take up my position, so...
2: There's fog below. Can you see?
5: Well enough, Miss Dale. Well enough. We must go down rather quickly. And I can't help if it's somewhat rough on your ear.
4: You young swine, what's the idea?
5: The idea, dear patron, is to bring you and your plans for a submarine freighter to a country which will appreciate them.
4: Then those two fake pilots?
5: They were colleagues of mine. Unfortunately, if they had remained, your pug-uglies would have started a gunfight, and none of us might have got here.
4: Well?
5: So they left by parachute. And I brought you safely, without blood or toil, into the boundaries of the Third Reich.
6: You're going down too fast, man. Now take it easy.
5: I am perfectly in command, thank you.
9: Look out!
10: The trees are coming straight up at us!
1: Are you all right, Monica? Are you all right?
10: Yes. Oh, only a bit shaken up.
11: We're all okay here, Skipper. Shall I give this guy the works now before they come to get us?
1: No, don't shoot. Let him alone.
5: That also is good advice. And now, my friends, my mission is ended. I stand up on the pilot's chair. I throw open this glass hatch. And to all Germany, to all the world, I cry.
12: This is das gestohlene Flugzeug im Begriff zu landen auf Feld Nummer 21. Heil Hitler!
13: Well, strike me blind if it ain't another one.
12: Yes, first Rudolf S. and now this bloke. What do you suppose they want over here?
5: English. Why are you speaking English?
13: Why, Cocky? It's an heathen habit we've got in this country.
5: This isn't England.
6: Oh, yes, it is. Better climb out of here and with your hands up.
5: But it can't be. I followed the course laid down on those instruments.
6: Unfortunately, old man, I altered our course last night.
4: Keep back, Shepard, or you may get a bullet in the head yet.
6: Your instructions were all right, but they didn't tell you about the 5 hours difference in time. When we got to the right navigation point, I let the fuel out of the tanks and made you think we were landing in Germany. You know, there's nothing like having a good Nazi for a taxi driver, is there?

0: so ends Death Flies Blind, starring Richard Dix with Gail Page and Montague Love. Tonight's tale of suspense. This is your narrator, the man in black, who conveys to you Columbia's invitation to spend this half hour in suspense with us again next Tuesday, same time, when Mr. Paul Lucas will star in the suspense play called Mr. Markham, Antique Dealer. Ladies and gentlemen, on the following Tuesday, May 18th, Mr. Charles Lawton and Miss Elsa Lanchester will be with us in one of the most famous of Agatha Christie's thrillers, The ABC Murders. William Spear, the producer, Ted Bliss, director, Lud Gluskin and Lucian Mahowick, the conductor and composer, and John Dixon Carr, the author, collaborated on tonight's Suspense.
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1: An old dame comes out looking like a tired old duchess.
2: Good afternoon.
1: I'm looking for a room, ma'am.
2: I'm very sorry. We have no vacancy.
1: Oh? Well, an actor on the train said that maybe it'd put me up.
2: Are you an actor?
1: Yeah, sort of.
2: Well, I do hate to turn you away if you're in the theater. There was a time when we catered exclusively to theatrical people.
1: Oh, any kind of a room would be okay.
2: Well, come in, young man. We'll see what we can do. We have a room that we don't rent. It's not really fixed up for renting, but I
1: now,
2: might...
1: Now, look, lady, I'm not particular. I'm away all day. All I want are places to sleep, see?
2: Come upstairs. Just know I shouldn't. I promised myself. Now, young man, I'm going to show this to you on one condition.
1: What's that?
2: This room belongs to someone very dear to me. She's away. I've never rented it because, well, I expect her back.
1: Oh, yeah?
2: I want you to promise that no matter what, you'll not move anything or ask any questions about her.
1: That's a funny thing to ask.
2: Some people wouldn't understand. Promise?
1: Okay, it's a deal.
2: I'll turn on the light. Well, do you like it?
1: Well, I don't know. It's kind of feminine, isn't it?
2: Yes.
1: Yellow fluffy curtains and costume dolls, cold cream, grease paint, dressing gown. Nice perfume. And hey, lady stockings, say, ain't this... A little unusual. I mean...
2: We haven't changed it at all. You don't realize this, young man, but you're standing in a shrine.
1: Am I? Oh, a what?
2: We haven't touched her room because someday she'll be back and she'll find everything just as she left it.
1: Hmm. Is this her picture on the mantle here?
2: Yes. Isn't she beautiful?
1: Wow. You can say that again. I never even saw such a beautiful dame.
2: And notice the long golden hair. Yeah. Oh, if you could really see it. Long and shimmering like thin strands of purest gold. And she'll be back.
1: Well, when do you expect her?
2: I don't know.
1: What didn't she say?
2: No, she didn't say a word. One day she was here and the next day she was gone without a word.
1: How long ago?
2: In a few days it'll be... 10 years.
1: Well, I took the room. If I knew then what trouble it would bring me, I'd have slept in the park instead. When the landlady left, I went over to the mantel and I looked at the blonde's picture. Yeah, she was really one beautiful dame. And there was something else about her, some little thing I couldn't pin down. Well, I took the French doll off the pillow and flopped down. But from where I lay, I could look right at the picture. I looked, and I felt the back of my neck crawl. Finally, I couldn't stand it any longer. I jumped up, and I turned the picture to the wall. And then I dozed off. And... there she was, crying. Just her face. Soft gray eyes. And her golden hair. Strands of pure gold, like the old dame said, yeah. But what was she crying about? What was wrong? I didn't get it. Laverne! Laverne! What's the matter, Laverne?
3: Mr. Swartz.
1: Laverne.
3: Mr. Swartz.
1: What are you crying? Huh?
3: Mr. Swartz, are you all right?
1: Yeah. Just a minute. I'm all right. It's just a bad dream, I guess.
2: But I heard you calling out. You were calling Laverne.
1: Who?
2: Laverne. That's who you were calling, wasn't it?
1: Oh, I don't know. Laverne. Yeah. I guess I was.
2: How did you know, Mr. Swartz?

0: How did you know her name was Laverne?
1: Well, I don't know. I don't know how I knew. I knew her name. I knew the name of the blonde, but I never met her. I pestered the landlady for details, but the old dame wouldn't talk. So I locked the door. I went to work to find out for myself. I emptied all the dresser drawers out on the bed. Plenty of nice clothes, plenty of shoes and dresses and intimate things, you know, but not one scrap of paper to tell you anything about the girl herself. Not a letter, not a card, not an envelope, nothing. Then I got my first break. In a little jacket, I found a key. It had a tag on it, and a figure 9 was written on the tag. There was nothing locked in the room, though. Nothing the key should fit. But maybe someplace I'd find the lock it was made for. And later, high on the closet door, I found a telephone number, scrawled with eyebrow pencil. Briargate 1273. I went downstairs to the hall phone. No one was around. I felt like a jerk dialing a number that had been written more than 10 years ago, but I put the nickel in. I started dialing. B-R-I-1-2-7-3. A busy signal. That meant the number was still alive. And maybe, just maybe, somebody on the other end could tell me about Laverne. An hour later, I was still dialing that number and still getting a busy signal. So I finally give up and went to my room. What business was it of mine if some stale babe wanted to disappear? I had my own headaches. I had 400 dozen fancy neckties to get rid of. Laverne was... she was still in that room. I felt it in my bones. And I couldn't sleep. In the morning, I started out to look for a place to set up shop. I was plenty groggy, but I told myself that if I didn't sell those neckties, I'd find myself back in the bargain basement of Rosenblatt's department store, which was a sobering thought. So I started walking down to Madison Street. It's a warm day, and I'm walking fast, and suddenly I look up, and I'm on State Street. Now, I know that town pretty well. I don't have to go anywhere near State Street to get to Madison, but here I am. I'm on State Street, and I'm standing in front of an old building. All around me, I see hock shops, flop houses, tattoo joints, you know the kind of neighborhood. And right in front of me, this old building, all boarded up. Suddenly, I get the brainwave that this is the kind of a joint I need for my business. Looked like it hadn't been used for 50 years, so the rent couldn't be too high, and it's big and central. So I just ankle around to the alley, try the back door. Figure there must be a caretaker or somebody around, so I give a yell. Hey! Anybody in there? No dice. Now, this is kind of funny because I can see a light shining through the crack in the boards. So I start pounding on the door. Hey, open up! Open up, will you?
2: What do you think you're doing?
1: Huh? Oh, hello, officer. Well, I just thought that there'd be a janitor around.
2: Does it look like there'd be anybody around with the doors all padlocked like this?
1: Yeah, but look, there's a light burning inside.
2: It's just a work light on the stage. It burns all the time. What do you want, mister?
1: I want to rent the joint. Where can I find the owner?
2: Rent it, huh? You better get in touch with Jasper Florenz.
1: Well, the big stage producer.
2: That's right. He used to run this little burlicue house before he was in the chips. Got his start here. You can probably get him on the phone at his office.
3: Florenz Productions.
1: Oh, hello. I'd like to speak to Mr. Florenz, please.
3: Oh, who's calling, please?
1: My name's Schwartz.
3: What did you wish to talk to Mr. Florenz about, please? He's very busy.
1: Yeah. Now, look, I ain't no ham actor looking for a job. Tell him I want to rent some space from him.
3: Rent space?
1: Yeah. The old Florenz Theater on State Street.
3: Oh.
1: Well? Hello?
3: I'm sorry, but the Florenz Theater is not for rent.
1: Not for rent? But why? Well, okay, have it your way. I burned up the nerve of that guy letting his theater sit there empty while I needed it so bad. Well, I wandered back to the house a little later and... Soon as I got within sight of it, I got that queer feeling again. It was just like that blonde was standing there waiting for me. Well, I walked in and went to my room. I got out a detective mystery and tried to pass the time away, but it didn't work. I couldn't think of a thing, except Laverne. Then I lay back on the bed, and I must have been dead tired. Because in nothing flat, I was out. And there she was again. That beautiful girl sobbing. This time I was sure she was trying to say something to me, trying to get a message of some kind to me, but I just couldn't understand. What was she trying to say? Was she asking me to find her?

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1: Between the acts of Suspense, this is Truman Bradley for Roma Wines. This year, Thanksgiving is more than our traditional Pilgrim's Harvest Festival. More than thanks for the good harvest reaped from the soil of our great land. 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Thanks for God-granted overseas victories. 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
0: And now Roma Wines bring back to our Hollywood soundstage Lloyd Nolan as Maury Swartz, high salesman and raconteur in 19 Deacon Street, a play well calculated to keep you in suspense.

0: After that, I was afraid to sleep. So I grabbed my hat and ran out of the house. I stopped at a joint down the street and ordered some coffee. And while I'm sitting there, I all of a sudden remember what my Uncle Basil, he's my mother's brother, used to say. He says, if you want to forget something that's bothering you, just concentrate on something else, anything else. Well, but what could I concentrate on? Then I thought of the theater, the Florence Theater. Other guys had tried to run it for years and failed. But I needed it. And if I used my brain for that one thing, if I did nothing but plan ways of breaking Florence down, I might be able to level myself out and at the same time save the deal. Later that morning, I got in touch with an agent I knew, and he gave me Florence's address. So I take a cab out there. It was on Lakeshore Drive and very hoi polloi. Florence was sitting in his study. He looked just like his pictures. Tall, gray-looking, nice sort of a smile. His necktie was lousy, though. Well, we had quite an argument.
1: Did I understand that you're interested in the Florence Theater?
0: That's right. I tried to see you at your office, but I couldn't get past your secretary. That's why I thought I'd take a chance of seeing you here.
1: I see. You're rather persistent, aren't you, Mr. Swartz?
0: Well, it means a lot to me, Mr. Florence. I understand it's been closed for years, but you see,
1: I believe my secretary told you I didn't want to rent the theater, didn't he?
0: Well, sure he did, but Mr. Florence, did you ever have a hunch?
1: A hunch? Why, yes, of course.
0: Well, do you generally play your hunches?
1: Well, sometimes.
0: Well, I got a hunch about your theater.
1: I see. Well, I'd like very much to help you, but I'm afraid it's out of the question.
0: But why?
1: Well, it's where I produced my first shows. It has memories for me. Some pleasant, some not so pleasant. Reopening that theater would be like, well, like reopening a part of my past that I'd rather keep closed.
0: I know, but ain't that kind of silly, Mr. Florence? I wouldn't put on shows there. All I want to do is...
1: I admire your persistence, Mr. Swartz, but the answer will always be no.
0: Okay. You win for now. But I ain't giving up. Because when I want something real bad, I get it. And I want your theater bad for personal reasons. Now, here's my card. I've written my phone number on it in case you change your mind. And you'll change your mind, Mr. Florence.
1: You think so?
0: Yeah, I think so. As you say, I'm persistent.
2: Hello, Mr. Bogart?
0: No, this ain't Mr. Bogart. I'm just kidding. This is Swartz again.
2: Oh, you?
0: Yeah, you still sure you don't want to rent that theater?
2: Still very sure, Mr. Swartz.
1: Look, Swartz, I want you to stop hounding me.
0: It's not doing anybody any good standing empty.
1: That's for me to decide. I want you to leave me alone, do you hear me? I want you to leave me alone.
0: Yeah, and that's how it went. And it worked at first. For a while, I really forgot about Laverne. And I got Florence plenty nervous. But every time I went back to 19 Deacon Street, I wondered who was more nervous, him or me. And all the time I'm dogging Florence, I'm still sneaking in calls to that phone number I found in the closet, Briargate 1273. And I'm still getting busy signals. And then one night, as I'm listening to the busy signal, I get mad. Hey, operator. Operator.
3: This is the operator, sir.
0: Well, what's going on around here? For 3 days and nights, I've been dialing this number, and all I've gotten is a busy signal.
3: I'll connect you with my supervisor.
0: Well, what good's that going to do? Look. Is there any way of finding out who this number belongs to?
3: Surely, sir. Unless it's an unlisted number, you can get that information by dialing 2080.
0: You mean that I can find out who's at the other end of this phone by dialing that number? There's nothing like that back home.
3: Yes, sir. Chicago has that service.
0: Oh, and I spent 3 days listening to a busy signal. Say, lady, where can I dial for brains? So I dialed 2080. And that's how I found the place. It's a little run-down spaghetti joint named Joe's. Over in the corner, I see the telephone that's been giving me the busy signal, and no wonder. It's a public phone booth, and now, right now, one guy is in it and two others are waiting for it. Well, I go over and climb on a stool.
4: Hey, what can I get for you?
0: Say, you Joe?
4: Yeah, what can I get for you?
0: How long you had this place, Joe?
4: 14 or nearly 15 years away.
0: Well, you've seen a lot of people come and go, huh?
4: Yeah, sure, plenty. What can I get for you, huh?
0: You got a memory for faces?
4: Look, you see I'm busy, mister. I got no time for games. You want something, or you don't want something?
0: Here, Joe, take a look at this picture.
4: Yeah, sure. Yeah, so what?
0: You recognize her, huh?
4: Yes, she's been in here a long, long time ago.
0: What's her name, Joe?
4: I can't remember the name. She was a showgirl, I think. Claire something.
0: Hey, what? Wasn't it Laverne, Joe?
4: Yeah, that's all right.
0: Yeah?
4: Laverne Claire, she's always coming with the big shot.
0: The big shot?
4: Well, he wasn't so big a shot then, but he was going to places. And then she jilted him or run off with some other guy. I remember very good, because he used to come in here after that and sit here alone all the time. Break him up pretty bad.
0: Hey, and who is this big shot? You remember that, Joe?
4: Oh, sure. The bigger producer, Jasper Florence. Now, what can I get to you, huh?
0: Jasper Florence, the poor guy. Here I've been hounding him for that theater, and he's holding out because it'd break his heart to let it go. He won't rent because it's a chunk of his life, a bad chunk. He's in that theater. Well, that's what a dame can do to you. But what a mean dame she must be. Well, anyway, I begin to feel better. First thing tomorrow, I'd go out and find another place to do business and start selling ties. But when I go home, I was in for another surprise. On my door was a note from the landlady. Jasper Florenz called. He's changed his mind about the theater and will meet you there at 8 o'clock. We'll figure that one. I looked at my watch. It was 8:05 already. I get to the theater about 20 past. Nobody's there. I wait around for a few minutes and then I look down at the front door. The padlock I saw on it the other day is gone. So I give the door a little push. Swings open. Well, it's just like any other theater lobby. White tile, brass rails, cobwebs all over everything, of course. So I go on down into the house, and there in the center of the stage is that one big work light the cop told me that they've been keeping all these years. What a queer duck that Florenz must be to keep electricity going for 10 years. And in the center of the stage is a big organ, and the light behind it sends screwy shadows up against the wall. I walk down the long aisle and then up the stairs, onto the stage. As I walked across it, I could hear my footsteps echo. I never could resist listening to an echo, so I yelled up, "Hello!" Yeah, I'm acting like a kid whistling in the dark. "Look, Maury, you're all alone here. There's nothing to be afraid of." Well, then I see the organ, so I walk over to that, and I run my hands across the keys. I quit that in a hurry. And as I wipe the dust off my fingers, I look up into the flies. I look and I see sandbags hanging. They must weigh 150 pounds. I'm just taking a gander around the stage when I see somebody move. I was sure of it. Just off stage. The guy moved in the darkness. Don't ask me why, but I started to walk toward him very quietly. Yeah, he was there. I could see now. "Come out of there, you!" He didn't move. So I walked over closer at it. Oh, it was a dressing room. And the guy I saw reflected was Maury Swartz. That's right, me. Maury Swartz reflected in a dressing room table mirror. But just then I seen a door to another dressing room across the hall. The door was closed, but something about it made me stare. It was the number on the door. Number 9. I remember the key I picked up in Laverne's room. In a flash, I had it out of my pocket and I was trying it at the door. Number 9, the tag said, and it worked. My knees were shaking and sweat was rolling down my face. I opened the door as wide as I could. And I stepped in. And then I stepped on something. It was dark. I couldn't figure what it was, so I lit a match. And there, on the floor were the white bones of a skeleton. And beside them, long golden strands of hair. And then I knew. My heart was beating a mile a minute, and I stole back to the stage. I got there and started for the footlights when suddenly I looked up. The master curtain was crashing down on me. I jumped back!
5: Just in time, didn't you, Swartz?
0: Huh?
5: Too bad.
0: Florence, where are you?
5: You can't see me, Swartz, but I can see you. I'm up here in the fly gallery in the shadows. But you're well lighted by the work light. You make a very good target down there. I won't do that, Swartz. Hey. If you make one move to put out that light and get away, I'll cut these counterweights and you'll be smashed to nothing.
0: You killed Laverne, didn't you, Florence? You killed her and then you closed your theater and you locked it up so she'd never be found. No wonder you wouldn't rent.
5: And what are you going to do about it, Mr. Swartz? You don't have much of a chance, do you? There's no way off that stage, is there?
0: Well, I can get out the wings, Florence.
5: It's a long walk, my friend. Before you make it, I'll drop these sandbags on you.
0: Oh, yeah. Well, maybe in a minute or two, I'll make a dash. Maybe I'll be faster than you will. And then what, Florence? Then you'll fry for killing that girl.
5: She had it coming, and so have you, my friend, for being a meddler. And you're going to get it. I'm cutting the weights loose now.
0: No, Florence, will you please?
6: Oh, that's a long way to fall. And an awful way to die. Even for you, Florence.

Well, there's a story. If you don't believe it, there's nothing I can do. Florence was leaning over, cutting those ropes, and the guardrail of that old theater gave way. And it was curtains for him. Well, I hope I entertained you. Oh, and by the way, if you happen to need any ties, you know, I got a nice new line in. I hope you won't think it's sacrilegious, but these ties, you see, they come in all colors, and they got a girl's picture on them. It's a cute idea, huh? I call it the Laverne tie. So don't forget, look me up. I got a little stand in Rosenblatt's department store. You can't miss it. It's right in the bargain basement.

0: Aroma Wines have brought you Lloyd Nolan as star of 19 Deacon Street. Tonight's study in Suspense.
1: This is Truman Bradley for Aroma Wines, the sponsor of Suspense. 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
0: Lloyd Nolan appeared through the courtesy of 20th Century Fox Film Corporation and can now be seen in their production, The House on 92nd Street. Next Thursday, Roma Wines bring you Miss Nancy Kelly in Suspense, radio's outstanding theater thrills.
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0: 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That's R-O-M-A, Roma Wines. Those better-tasting California wines enjoyed by more Americans than any other wine. For friendly entertaining, for delightful dining. Yes, right now, a glassful would be very pleasant as Roma Wines bring you Susan Peters in a remarkable tale of...
1: Suspense!
2: It was on the train that I first met Patrice. It was all over and done with, and I was on my way back to San Francisco. Not that I cared much just then where I was going, but at least I had friends in San Francisco, and it would be easier there as long as I had to start out from scratch again anyway. She was one of those friendly, trusting, wide-eyed girls who give you their life history at the drop of a hat. Besides, she was happy. She wanted to talk. She was a bride.
3: My, that was a good dinner. Do you think I'll ever be able to cook a meal like that, Hugh?
4: You can't do better than that. It's the divorce courts for you, young lady.
2: Why, Mr. Hazard, I thought it was a wonderful dinner. And thank you.
4: Oh, forget it. Nice to have you with us.
3: Hugh, I think I'll step into the ladies' lounge here and do a little primping. I always feel so messy on these trays.
4: Okay, I'll meet you back in our seats.
3: You want to come with me, Helen?
2: All right, yes.
3: Well, tomorrow when we arrive, the worst will be over. Hugh says I'm silly, but I can't help being nervous.
2: Nervous?
3: About meeting his people. His brother and his mother, that is. His dad is dead. They're terribly wealthy, I guess. I suppose I'm a snob. That shouldn't make any difference, should it?
2: It's nice, though. Oh, but they'll like you, don't you worry.
3: But sometimes I'm afraid they'll expect that nothing less than a raving beauty is good enough for their Hugh. And I know I'm not that.
2: Well, don't they even know what you look like?
3: Not even a picture. Isn't that awful? But you see, we were married in Europe. We were both working for UNRWA. And then we had a chance to get a boat right back home the next day. And all we had time to do was to send them a cable. And now I'm scared to death.
2: Does your own family live in California?
3: Oh, I don't have any family.
2: Oh, I'm sorry.
3: Oh, that's all right. It was a long time ago. Oh, would you mind holding my ring while I wash? I have such a horror of losing it. It slipped down a drain in Paris once, and they had to take out the whole pipe to get it back.
2: Oh, it's a lovely ring.
3: Isn't it? I told you we shouldn't spend so much money on a ring. But you know how men are sometimes. Oh, see what it says on the inside.
2: Hugh and Patrice. That's nice.
3: Try it on if you want to.
2: Isn't it supposed to be bad luck? I mean to take your ring off.
3: Bad luck? I couldn't have bad luck. Oh, why this road is rough.
2: First, it seemed as though everything was white. White ceiling, white porcelain things around me, white uniform bending over me, the white coverlet on the bed. My hands lying there, pale and white, too. Then I saw a ring on the third finger of my left hand. I brought it up before my eyes. Things began to come back again.
5: Well, how are you feeling now?
2: How long have I been here?
5: Almost 2 days.
2: What happened? What happened to...
5: To who?
2: There was another girl. I was talking to another girl, and then... Is she all right?
5: Did you know her very well?
2: Just on the train. Is she all right?
5: No.
2: She's... dead?
5: Yes.
2: Oh.
5: Is there anyone else you want to ask about?
2: What happened to...
5: To him?
2: Yes.
5: You're going to have to be a very brave girl... Can you be?
2: Yes.
5: Your husband wasn't saved either, Patrice.
2: For a long while, I just lay there thinking. I hadn't decided yet. I was just thinking. Things that she'd told me echoing around in my head. They're terribly wealthy. Never seen me, not even a picture. No family of my own. They're terribly wealthy. Terribly wealthy. The next afternoon, the nurse came in with a big bunch of flowers.
5: Well, we're looking much better today.
2: I feel better. Where did these come from?
5: Do you think you feel well enough to have visitors?
2: Visitors?
5: Of course, you don't have to.
2: Who?
5: Well, can't you guess, honey?
2: Oh, but I don't think that
5: Now, honey, it'll do you a world of good.
2: I'm frightened.
5: Frightened?
2: But I've never seen them before.
5: You haven't? Well, I declare, but don't you worry one little bit, honey. They're just the nicest folks you'd ever want to meet anywhere. I know they think an awful lot of you.
2: Do they?
5: I'll bring them in. Mrs. Hauser, you can come in now. Only just a minute or two, though.
6: Yes, I understand.
2: Patrice,
6: I'm Hugh's mother.
2: How do you do?
6: And this is my other son, Bill.
7: Hello, Patrice.
2: Hello.
6: My dear, you know, of course, we can only stay a minute this time. And I don't want to talk about anything that's painful to you.
2: It's all right.
6: I just want you to know that your loss, our loss, is something I hope we can overcome together.
7: We both feel that, Patrice.
2: Thank you.
6: Now, as soon as you're well, in just a few days, we're going to take you home with us to Caulfield. And we want you to know that our home will be your home, always.
2: Oh, I don't see how.
7: Now, you let us do the planning for a while, Patrice. I'm afraid you're not in very good shape for it just yet.
6: Patrice, from everything we both know of Hugh, we know he'd want it that way, don't we? It's hard to lose a son, as it was hard for you to lose your mother.
2: I know.
6: But it'll all be easier now. Now that I have a daughter, and you have a mother, do you see?
2: I don't know what to say, Mrs. Hazard.
6: Not Mrs. Hazard, dear. From now on, it's mother. Come on, my dear. Say it.
2: Yes, mother.
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2: What would you have done? Don't judge me unless you've worked in a hash house or behind the counter of a third-rate department store and scrimped and starved to keep up appearances. Don't judge me unless you've been through that. And suddenly a chance to trade it all in for security and wealth and a home. Just because somebody somewhere made a little mistake, you're the daughter-in-law of a wealthy family in California. All you have to do is keep your mouth shut and not deny it. What would you have done? I kept my mouth shut. And there were clothes and a car and a lovely room of my own. And a mother. And Bill. Bill was my brother-in-law. The brother-in-law of Patrice. Because I wasn't Helen Georgeson anymore. I wasn't the poor, bedraggled little girl who'd been divorced 2 months ago by a rotten leech of a husband. I was Patrice for 2 months. And then everything seemed to happen at once. In just one day, today. It began at breakfast this morning.
3: More coffee, Bill?
7: No, thanks. I have to run in a minute.
3: You know, Patrice, I was in Paris once as a girl. Oh, many years ago. Tell me, has it changed much since those days?
2: Changed?
7: Well, how can she answer that, Mother? She wasn't there when you were, so how could she know if it's different than it was then?
3: Oh, you know what I mean. Don't be so technical.
2: Why, yes, it has changed, I suppose.
3: You and Hugh were married there, weren't you?
7: Well, no, Mother. London. Don't you remember the letter with some London letterhead?
2: You mean the cable?
3: No, dear. I remember the cable, of course. I mean the letter. And I'm positive it had a Paris postmark, Bill. I have it right upstairs somewhere. I can show you.
7: Well, you hardly have to do that. Patrice certainly knows where she was married.
3: All right, Smarty, we'll see. Which was it, Patrice? London or Paris?
2: It was London.
3: Well, I could have sworn...
2: But we left right away for Paris. I think what happened was that Hugh wrote the letter in London, and, well, he didn't get a chance to mail it until we got to Paris.
3: Well, that probably was it. It's funny, I don't remember anything about London,
8: though. Mrs. Hazard, the morning mail.
3: Oh, thank you, Stevens. Just put it right down here.
8: Yes, ma'am.
3: Oh, bills, bills, bills. And circulars. Well, here's one for you, Bill.
7: Huh?
3: Fred Ellis, I guess.
7: Oh, thanks.
3: Why, Patrice, here's one for you.
2: For me?
3: Uh-huh. It's a local postmark, too. I wonder who it could be from.
2: I don't know.
3: Patrice, where are you going?
2: I just remembered. I think I left the bathwater running.
3: The bathwater?
2: The letter was typewritten. It was unsigned. All it said was, I know who you are. It was in the afternoon that I got the phone call. And the hours in between were almost worse than anything else that's happened. Wondering who it was that knew who I was. It was just by luck that I was downstairs when it rang. Hello?
9: I'd like to speak to Mrs. Hazard, please. The younger Mrs. Hazard.
2: This is she.
9: Oh. Hello, Helen. This is Steve.
2: Steve.
9: Well, I'm glad at least that you remember me. I was afraid that under the circumstances you might have forgotten.
2: What do you want?
9: I want to see you.
2: You know I can't do that.
9: Oh, but I must. I want to hear all about it, the train wreck and everything.
2: It can't be done.
9: Now, Helen, I simply won't take no for an answer. You'll drive out of town along the lake road, and about 5 miles out on the left, you'll see a little bungalow with a green coupe standing in front of it. I'll be waiting.
2: Look, Steve,
9: Helen, for your own good, I think you'd better come. In fact, I know you'd better come.
2: I went, of course. He hadn't changed. A little more run down at the heel, a little more cynical and sardonic than usual, perhaps. But he hadn't changed. Oh, no, he hadn't changed.
10: And after I heard about the train wreck, it was comparatively simple. Oh, by the way, I identified your body. You owe me something for that, at least.
2: Owe you something?
10: Well, don't you think so? What are you doing, mental arithmetic?
2: I'm wondering how I could ever have married a man who'd stoop to blackmail.
10: Oh, come, Helen, let's not be emotional about this. You have a very nice thing here.
2: I don't have a thing. They have the money,
10: but... you do have your own bank account, don't you?
2: How much do you want?
10: Now, I'm going to be very fair with you, Helen. The truth is, I just needed a little. Just enough for a little business venture in Mexico.
2: How much?
10: Only $1,000. If you've neglected to bring your checkbook with you, I have one here.
2: A check?
10: I said I was going to be fair, Helen. Now, don't you see, when the check goes through the bank and comes back to you with my signature on it, you'll have evidence against me. I think you called it blackmail.
2: Do you know another name for it?
10: I think you're being a little unkind, considering that when you get that check back, you'll have permanent insurance against my asking you for any more. Now, here. Make the check out to me, Helen, not to cash. The name is Stephen Georgeson, if you remember.
2: I remember.
10: Ha ha. Thank you. I have an idea. I shall make a very handsome profit on this little investment.
3: I hope you do.
10: And when I do, darling, I promise that you will be the first to know.
3: That should have been enough. Enough for one day. But I might have known that it wouldn't be. I might have known if I'd stopped to think that I was only getting in deeper and deeper. There was a strange car in front of the house when I got back. Tried to come in quietly for fear someone would ask where I'd been. The family was in the library and they couldn't help but see me.
11: Oh, Patrice.
3: Yes, Mother?
11: Won't you come in a minute, my dear? Patrice, do you know Mr. Winthrop?
3: I don't believe I do.
11: Mr. Winthrop is our attorney.
12: How do you do?
7: Sit down, Patrice. Join the party.
11: Yes, dear, we want you to hear this. It concerns you.
12: Well, I think I've just about done my part. The rest of it's up to you two.
7: All right. Shall I sign now?
11: Well, I think you'd better tell Patrice first. Don't you think she ought to know?
12: Well, I'll tell her if you like. Perhaps I can explain it a little easier. You see, Mrs. Hazard is changing her will.
3: Her will?
12: Yes. Previously, her estate had been equally divided between her two sons. But now, since there is only one remaining heir, that is Bill, she is adding a codicil, providing that one half of her estate shall now go to you.
7: Well, don't look that way about it, Patrice. You're not doing anybody out of anything. I have the business Dad left me.
3: No. No, you mustn't do it.
11: Why, it was Bill's own suggestion, my dear.
3: I don't want any part of it.
11: Don't you see? She feels that way on account of Hugh. Well,
7: I know, but... But Patrice!
11: You'd better go after her. Try to talk to her.
7: All right. Patrice, wait a minute. Listen to me. Patrice, what in the world?
3: Oh, you and your mother have been so wonderful to me.
7: Well, why not? You're one of the family now.
3: Oh, I don't deserve it, that's all.
7: Listen, Patrice. Something I want to tell you, very seriously. I'll admit that at first I wondered if you're coming to us. If the money had anything to do with it. I wondered about one or two other little things, but now I know. Because I know you, but changing the will won't really make any difference now because I...
3: No, wait, Bill. Don't.
7: You know, don't you?
3: Bill, not yet. This isn't the time.
7: I know it hasn't been very long, but... I've got to tell you, now, I love you, Patrice. I want you to marry me.
3: Oh, Bill.
7: Is it as bad as all that? I know I didn't say it right, but I see you every day, Patrice. I'm with you every day. I just...
3: Why couldn't you have given me just a few more days?
7: Then there is some hope, Patrice?
3: I don't know.
7: Patrice, is it the past?
3: Oh, no. I've never really been in love... I've got to go now, Bill.
7: You afraid I'd kiss you?
3: I'm afraid I'll want you to. So you see, it wasn't just the money, the security anymore. I'd have loved him if he'd been a pauper. This is it, he said. This was it, all right. First, I hadn't wanted to go to the dance at the country club and be stared at and asked tactful questions about Hugh. But now I was glad. Now it was pure escape from the turmoil of my thoughts, the guilt and the indecision. Pure escape, I thought.
7: Well, if I'd known you dance this well...
3: Do I?
7: Hasn't anyone ever told you that before?
3: Not really.
7: Well, then I'll continue. That you're by far the most beautiful girl here.
3: Am I?
7: Well, you know quite well you're perfectly aware of all this. And if you weren't, one look at the stag line would tell you. Patrice, what's the matter?
3: I must have stumbled.
7: Stumbled? Not you.
13: I beg your pardon. May I cut in?
7: Mrs. Hazard? Mr. Georgeson?
13: Well, this is a very great pleasure, Mrs. Hazard.
3: Bill, I'll see you later.
7: Right, Patrice.
3: What are you doing here?
13: Oh, I've been moving in quite the best circles, didn't you know?
3: You shouldn't be dancing with me.
13: Why not?
3: You know why not. It's not safe.
13: Is there anything that is for someone in your position?
3: Leave me alone, can't you?
13: I want to talk to you about that check.
3: No, not here.
13: I think you're right. Let's go out on the veranda. What I have to say won't take very long. Ah, yes, I think it's much better out here.
3: All right, Steve. What about the check?
13: Oh, yes, indeed, yes. It's quite the nicest check I've ever had. In fact, I've still got it.
3: Aren't you going to
2: cash it?
13: I'm afraid you weren't thinking very clearly this afternoon, Helen. Remember, I told you that once that check passed through the bank and came back to you with my signature on it, you would be holding evidence against me?
2: Yes.
13: Well, of course, if I don't cash it, if I just hang on to it, then I'm holding evidence against you. Quite damaging evidence, you see.
2: What do you want now?
13: Helen, I'm afraid I'm not interested in a mere $1,000.
2: Then give it back to me and I'll give you more, whatever I can.
13: Oh, no, Helen, no. I have no intention of giving this check back to you. But do you see this envelope?
2: Yes.
13: You'll notice that it's addressed to William Hazard at his office so that you can't intercept it. It contains that check and it's going into the mail tonight.
2: You wouldn't, Steve.
13: Oh, yes, I would, unless...
2: Unless what?
13: Unless you take a little drive with me that I've planned for tonight. It's not far, just to Hastings, but it's just over the state line, and there's a justice of the peace there.
2: Justice of the peace?
13: Yes, and he's going to make us man and wife all over again. Mr. and Mrs. Stephen Jordson.
2: Steve!
13: No? Then I'll mail the check tonight.
2: Why? Why do you have to do this?
13: Mrs. Hazard, whom you've been calling your mother-in-law, can't last forever. And when she goes, of course, you'll inherit, oh, I should estimate, about $200,000. Under the law, as your husband, a third of that is mine. And for that kind of money, darling, I can afford to wait.
2: How could you? How could you?
13: You're the bride. I'll let you choose the time, but it must be tonight.
2: Steve, there must be some other way.
13: There isn't. It's tonight, or I mail the check.
2: All right. But late. It's got to be late.
13: I see your point.
2: 3 o'clock.
13: All right.
2: I'll meet you at your house at 3 o'clock.
13: And be on time, Helen, because the United States mail is always on time.
14: Oh, well, there you are, Patrice.
13: Oh, well, good night, Mrs. Hazard.
14: I've been looking for you.
2: I wasn't too long, was I?
7: No, no. Do you know that fellow, Georgeson?
2: No, I...
7: Well, I'm glad you don't. He's no good.
2: Oh.
7: Seems he's a professional gambler. Wasn't sure until tonight. But he's done some of our members out of quite a little money, including me.
2: Bill, would you take me home? I'm terribly tired.
7: Of course I will.
2: Thanks.
7: Patrice.
2: Yes, Bill?
7: Have you thought about what I said this afternoon?
2: Yes, Bill.
7: Well?
2: I can't give you an answer now.
7: Will it be soon?
2: Yes, Bill. Soon. There was nothing else to do now. I waited until the house was dark and I was sure everyone was asleep. And then I slipped out and got the gun that I'd found one day in a cupboard in the garage and drove out to meet Steve. He didn't need to worry about my being on time. I was there right on schedule.
13: Well, well, well. Come in, come in. Anything you'd like to have before we start?
2: Yes. I'd like to see the check.
13: Why?
2: Oh, I just want to make sure you still have it.
13: Oh. All right. Here it is, right here in my coat. Helen. Helen, put down that gun.
2: You deserve this. You deserve every bit of it. I took the check out of his pocket and burned it in the fireplace. I threw the gun as far as I could into the lake. Then I drove home and let myself into the dark, quiet house. And although I had just killed a man, I slept like an innocent child.
14: Patrice! Wake up, Patrice!
2: Bill, what time is it?
14: It's morning. I'm sorry to wake you, but they'd only give me a few minutes.
2: Bill, what's the matter?
14: I've just been arrested, Patrice, for murder.
2: Murder?
14: I just wanted you to know for me, first of all, and tell you I didn't do it. No matter how bad it looks, I didn't do it. But they know I threatened him publicly about the money he cheated me out of, and the bullets were the same as for a German Luger I got in the Far East, and people around town knew I had. Although they haven't found the gun yet, and... They found me out there. I'm going to have a showdown with him. A farmer that delivers milk came in just as I got there.
2: Bill. Who?
14: Jordson. Stephen Jordson.
2: Oh, Bill.
15: I'm afraid you'll have to come along now, Mr. Hazard.
14: Oh, darling, don't worry. But you know I didn't do it, don't you?
2: Yes, Bill. I know that you didn't do it. That's why I've written this. It's one of those things you read about in the papers. A signed confession. Oh, they've been terribly nice to me. Hired the best lawyers. They say maybe I won't get too bad a sentence. And Bill says that no matter how long it is, he'll still be waiting. But I wonder. I wonder.

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2: Thank you, Mr. Niles. I didn't know you cared.
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2: Well, that's good enough for me, Ken. I hear that Joe Cotton is to be your star next Thursday on Suspense.
1: That's right, and the play will be something rather special, we think. Next Thursday, you will hear the premiere of The Thing in the Window, the very newest thriller to come from the pen of Lucille Fletcher, who has written some of our finest suspense plays, including the one which is probably the most famous of them all, Sorry, Wrong Number.
2: Well, that I'll certainly have to mark off as a red-letter day on my calendar next week. And now, good night. I've certainly enjoyed being with you all this evening.
1: Well, thank you, Susan Peters, and thanks to Metro-Goldwyn-Mayer, producers of The Yearling, for arranging for you to be with us this evening.
0: Next Thursday, same time, you will hear Mr. Joseph Cotton as star of Suspense.
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4: Hey, Mary, Have you noticed there's a big dent in the left rear fender of our car? 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
7: Just a couple more miles and I'll be there. I wonder how she is today. If there were only some way to get through to her, to make her understand. Well, I can't put it off any longer, for her sake.

0: I sang. Todd was coming for me. As I packed my suitcase, I looked out of the windows. The gardens were lovely, the patio with the peasant furniture. Some of the girls were playing badminton, some were in the pool. Todd was coming for me, and I had a surprise for him. It's a big, wide, wonderful world. Oh, let's see, where's my pink bed jacket? Bottom drawer. It was here, I think. Well, where's the white one? Oh, dear. I couldn't seem to find anything, but I didn't care. Todd was coming for me. It's a big, wide, wonderful world. I knew what he'd say. Oh, Emily. Emily, how I've missed you. He'd hold me so hard and rub his cheek on my hair and kiss me. And I'd tell him about the surprise. I'd say...
1: Mrs. Ward!
0: Yes?
1: It's Mrs. Halleck.
0: Oh, one moment, Mrs. Halleck. I pushed my suitcase under the bed. Come in, Mrs. Halleck.
1: Your husband just phoned, Mrs. Ward. He'll be here soon.
0: Oh, Todd, such a darling. Thank you, Mrs. Halleck. You've been so kind to me.
1: Well, I try to be, to all the ladies.
0: I just have to put on my perfume. It's Passionate Night. Do you like it?
1: Mm-hmm, grand. Oh, careful, you're spilling it.
0: Oh, I can't seem to hold things.
1: Well, it didn't break. Stand back. I'll wipe it off.
0: Oh, thanks. Heavens, I used to fill this dress out. And now I look like a scarecrow in it, don't I?
1: You look grand. Now, you have everything. Your hat, gloves, purse.
0: Oh, of course.
1: Well, you remember last time you went for a drive.
0: Last time?
1: Oh, I didn't see your suitcase.
0: Well, I was just packing it. I thought I wouldn't come back tonight.
1: Well, did you want to get this bunch of letters in your suitcase, too?
0: Of course. Give them to me. They're Todd's letters. Todd simply adores me, Mrs. Halleck.
1: I'm sure he does.
0: Just listen to this letter and you'll see.

0: Darling, you are my happiness. I can't live without you. You're as necessary as... When I looked up, she was gone. She had left while I was reading. I knew what she'd do. She'd tell Todd I dropped that perfume.
1: I think you should understand, Mr. Ward.
0: I could hear her talking to Todd downstairs in the vestibule.
2: I appreciate all you've done for her, Mrs. Halleck.
1: As I told you in the letter, she would be better off in a place where she'd get personal attention.
2: I'll take care of it.
0: That woman, that two-faced... She came in and told me Todd was waiting downstairs. I danced down the stairs to Todd.
2: Oh, darling.
0: Oh, Todd. Todd.
1: And now, if you'll excuse me, please.
2: Oh, of course. Thank you. Emily, come here.
0: Oh, Todd.
2: Emily. Oh, Emily, how I've missed you.
0: Darling.
2: You know, dear, today's an important day. Our 8th wedding anniversary.
0: Why, Todd, we were married only 6 weeks ago.
2: What?
0: I mean, oh, I never can remember dates.
2: Well, we're going to celebrate.
0: Oh, darling.
2: Really celebrate this anniversary. We're going to all the places we used to go. The lake, Lover's Lane. Come on, darling, let's go. How can I tell her? What can I say? How can I do the things I must do? If only we could really turn back the clock. Back to before she fell down the stairs. Back to a time before the doctors told me about the pressure on her brain. The fact that any operation would prove fatal. If we only could go back to those wonderful days so long ago and keep them forever. But there's no turning back the clock. Not ever.
0: Smell those pines.
2: Yes.
0: Todd, didn't you wonder why I brought a suitcase?
2: Well, yes, I did.
0: That's because of the surprise.
2: Surprise?
0: Yes. I'm not going back to the club, Todd. I'm coming home with you.
2: Wonderful, dear.
0: And I'm going to make chintz drapes for the living room and do the bathroom over with a full-length mirror and the kitchen lots of stunning color.
2: Now you're talking.
0: It'll be a big job, but we don't care, do we?
2: Of course not. But let's celebrate first, huh? If she only could understand how much that home of ours meant to me. If only she knew how deeply it hurt to see her. To hear her now, the way she has been ever since the accident. The way she must be as long as that pressure is on her brain. If only she could understand.
0: Todd didn't want to go home. I saw the side of his face. He was looking straight ahead. A sad look. Closed up, sort of. Then we turned in at the lake and he cheered up.
2: Look at that water, Emily.
0: Yes.
2: Have you ever seen anything so blue?
0: No.
2: Nothing is blue except your eyes.
0: Oh, you darling flatterer.
2: Well, here's our old parking place.
0: Isn't it awfully quiet?
2: You know, Emily, we could live a whole lifetime and never find anything better than we have right here.
0: He opened the door.
2: I'll get some blankets out of the back.
0: I sat there while he went around to the back. I was alone again. People were always going away and leaving me alone. Oh, now, put a brave face on it, Emily. Powder your face and fix your lips. I opened my purse and groped around for my lipstick. Oh, dear, it wanted to spill like that. I reached down to pick up my things. Lipstick, compact. And my hand touched something. A little box. It was heavy. I read the words on the label. 38 caliber soft-nosed shells.

0: for suspense, Autolite is bringing you Mr. Robert Young and Miss Virginia Bruce in radio's outstanding theater of thrills, Suspense.
1: Say, Dad, who's taking the hard knocks on this show, Emily or Todd?
2: I don't know, Billy, but speaking of hard knocks, I still haven't gotten the lowdown from your mother on who, on the knocking about she gave the car. Here's Frank Martin. Now, Frank, maybe you can tell me what happened to my car this morning.
3: Well, what could happen to your car, Hap? 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
1: Say, Mr. Martin, what does the word resistor mean?
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2: But Frank, Mary, Billy, somebody, please tell me what happened to the fender of my car.
3: Shh. 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
0: And now Autolite brings back to our Hollywood soundstage Mr. Robert Young and Miss Virginia Bruce in Celebration, a tale well calculated to keep you in suspense.
5: Everything was so lovely until I found that little box. I opened it, looked down at the bullets in it. What did Todd want with bullets? The box was only half full. I could hear Todd still rummaging around in the back of the car. I put the cover back on the box when I heard him coming around to the side.
6: All set? I've got the blankets.
5: I held the box of bullets under my purse.
6: Come on, darling. Let's get out on that beach.
5: You lead the way.
6: Okay.
5: I followed Todd 3 or 4 steps. And then I let the box slip out of my hand.
6: Here we are. I'll spread the blankets. Come on, Emily. Let's curl up and take it easy.
5: Thank you.
6: Look at that lake.
5: Todd, what were you going to do with those bullets in the car?
6: What bullets? That imagination of yours.
5: Oh, but I saw them, held them in my hands. The box was about half full.
6: Come on, dear. Close to me, here.
5: Todd, I'm sure
6: Darling,
5: I saw...
6: Darling, please. Here, put your head on my shoulder. There.
5: My head aches, Todd.
6: No, rubbing's the thing.
5: Oh, you're hurting me.
6: I'm sorry, darling.
5: Oh, no.
7: Something the matter?
5: Oh, man.
6: Yes. What do you want?
7: I heard her cry as I was passing.
6: Well, she's all right.
7: Mm-hmm. Nice car you got over there.
6: Yes.
7: Thought the missus wasn't feeling well.
6: She's all right.
7: Lonely place here, huh? Well, I'll be getting along.
5: Where did he come from?
6: I thought we were alone here.
5: Alone?
6: We have so few moments together, Emily.
5: I get so scared. I look it, don't I?
6: Darling, why, when you came down the stairs today, you were radiant.
5: Was I? Was I really?
6: You were beautiful.
5: Why am I like that sometimes and sometimes...
6: You were my life, Emily. Come here.
5: Oh. Oh, Todd. Oh, you do want me. Kiss me again.
6: Emily. Emily, in all the world, there could never be another woman like you. You've given me more happiness than...
5: God. God, I dream of this. I live for it.
6: Yes, but... Emily, I...
5: Todd!
6: Emily, listen to me.
5: Todd, please!
6: Darling, the doctor said...
5: What doctor?
6: You know, when you went to see the doctor...
5: But that was ages ago. You all talk behind my back so I can't hear what you say. You and Mrs. Halleck.
6: I just asked her how you were, and you must believe I love you, Emily.
5: Oh, I do.
6: That's fine. Here's
4: Where we built the sand castle, remember?
5: And the wave melted it. Oh, Todd, that day when I was caught in the undertow.
4: But I pulled you out, dear.
5: I was sinking. I keep dreaming about that. Sinking down into the black and you not there.
4: I'll be with you always, Emily.
5: Let's leave here, Todd. You said we'd go to all the places and celebrate. I mean, there'll be lots of people around.
4: People?
5: And... yes, it'll be fun. We can have dinner at the inn.
4: No, it'll be crowded, Emily, and...
7: Say.
5: Oh, it's that man again.
7: Did you lose these things?
4: What things?
7: This box of bullets.
4: Bullets?
7: Found them in the sand, just a few steps from your car. Thought maybe you dropped them.
5: I dropped them. See, I told you, Todd. Those are the bullets I found in the car. Is the box half full?
7: Well, looks like somebody loaded a gun out of it. 38 caliber, soft nose shell, says on the box.
4: Oh, I'll bet I know. I let Ernie take the car yesterday.
5: Ernie?
4: Yeah, he's gone in for target practice.
5: Who's Ernie?
4: Why, he's...
5: maybe he got them for you.
7: Yeah, I figured they were yours, mister. Look like they just been dropped beside your car up there.
4: Oh, thanks, thanks. Well, Emily, if we're going to the inn, we'd better get started.
8: That was too close. She nearly caught me. But it's too soon for her to know. I've got to be careful. But I can't wait too long. I have to cut the celebration short.
4: You wait here, Emily. It's been so long since we were here. I'd better see what it's like.
5: All right.
4: I'll be back in a minute.
5: I was alone again. Oh, relax, Emily. If Todd didn't come out in a minute, I'd go in after him. What I needed was a cigarette. I opened the glove compartment. Handkerchiefs, map, flashlight, gloves. No cigarettes. I pulled out an envelope. An envelope addressed to Todd at his office. Marked personal. I unfolded the letter. Dear Mr. Ward, Dr. Kernitz today confirmed that Mrs. Ward's condition is becoming progressively worse, and she needs more personal attention than we can give her. And since we are not equipped to care for hypomanic patients, we request that you make other arrangements for her at your earliest convenience. Sincerely, Bertha Halleck. Mrs. Halleck! I threw the letter back in the glove compartment and slammed the door.
4: This place is terrible.
5: Is it?
4: It's all run down. We'll drive out into the country, find a quiet spot.
5: Oh, no, Todd. Drive into town. We can have dinner at the hotel. There'll be music and we can dance.
4: You know, excitement isn't good for you.
5: Please, Todd. Please take me.
9: Anything the matter here, mister?
4: No. My wife doesn't feel well. Is something wrong, lady?
5: No. I'm all right. Oh, let's drive into the hotel, Todd.
4: Oh, okay.
5: Isn't this wonderful, darling?
4: Wonderful. Let's drink to us, dear.
5: To us?
4: Mm-hmm.
5: Oh, Todd, you do really mean it.
4: More than anything in the world.
9: Would you get the order now, sir?
4: Yes. What would you like, Emily? Roast beef, southern fried chicken, lobster thermidor, duck with orange?
5: I'll have the southern fried chicken.
4: Good.
9: I'm afraid the chicken is all gone, madame.
5: Oh, that's the one thing I want. Southern fried chicken and everything that goes with it.
9: I'm sorry, madame.
4: Well, maybe there's just one order left.
9: I'll see what I can do. You, sir?
4: Lobster thermidor.
9: Yes, sir.
5: A Roomba.
4: Shall we dance?
5: Oh, yes, let's.
4: Come on. The way your face lights up, darling.
5: Being in your arms again. Oh.
4: Just relax, dear. Oh, excuse us, please. I'm sorry.
5: Well, the music isn't right, and why is everybody bumping into
4: Shh.
5: Us?
4: Let's go back to our table.
5: All right. Oh, thank you, heaven.
9: There was just one more order of chicken left, sir. I'll serve you in a moment.
4: Oh, that's fine. Thank you.
5: Where's my purse?
10: Right here, behind the flower bowl. And bulging full. What have you gotten there?
11: Your letters.
10: Oh, no.
11: Yes, I read them over and over. You wrote this one from Omaha. Darling, you are my happiness. I can't live without you.
10: Emily,
11: you're as necessary as the air I breathe.
10: Emily, people are listening. Better give me those letters.
11: No, but they're mine. You wrote them to me.
10: Of course, Emily.
11: Don't you mean what you said in them?
10: Certainly I do. Only, please, quiet down here.
11: Oh, that awful music. Those lights.
10: Emily, here's the waiter with our food.
9: Uh-oh. May I serve you, madame?
5: What's that?
9: Fried chicken.
5: Oh, Todd, you know I never eat anything fried.
9: But the lady insisted, sir. Southern fried chicken and everything that goes with it.
10: Well, take it away. I'll pay for it.
9: Yes, sir.
5: Or maybe this once won't hurt.
9: Very good. Here you are, madame. The lobster, sir?
10: Thank you.
5: Not very appetizing chicken, is it?
10: Why not try it? Go ahead, darling.
5: Oh, there's no taste to it. Why are all these people making so much noise? Todd, take me home. I'm not hungry. I want to go home.
10: Emily, we sublet our house 3 months ago. Don't you remember when you...
5: When I...
10: Darling, we have no... Emily, dear, you must realize that we no longer have a place.
5: Todd was talking, but I couldn't seem to hear what he was saying. Inside, I was all stirred up.
10: The best thing we can do is get out of here. Come on, darling.
5: We got up and left. Got into our car out in the parking lot.
10: Where are those keys? Let's see, I...
5: Todd, are you taking me home?
10: We're going out where we can be together, alone. To our lover's lane, remember? Where it's quiet and peaceful.
5: No. No, no, Todd, I want to go home.
10: This is our 8th wedding anniversary, Emily. We're celebrating.
5: Oh, Todd.
10: Where are those keys?
5: Well, maybe they're in your top coat in the back seat.
10: No, no, they're not there.
5: What makes your coat so heavy? Oh. What are you doing with the revolver?
10: Give it to me. I'll put it in my pocket so it... Oh, here are my keys.
5: Todd, those bullets were...
10: Emily, please.
5: Now I see what you... Now I know.
10: Yes, now she knows. There's no time to lose. I've got to drive fast, get there, and do it. Only she could understand. Understand that it will be better this way, better for both of us. Emily, try not to get so excited.
5: But those bullets, you said they were Ernie's. Who's Ernie?
10: Half an hour ago, I told you I loved you, remember?
5: Yes, I know you did, but...
10: Well, I do. I love you more than living.
5: Why are you slowing down?
10: Here's our lover's lane. You used to call it our paradise, remember?
5: It's so dark now.
10: Here's our magic circle under our big tree.
5: Todd, you're...
10: Come, darling. Come into my arms. There.
5: You do love me. You do want to be with me, don't you?
10: Forever, Emily. The one way we can be together forever, dear, is...
5: No, no. No, Todd. Put that gun down. I want to live with you.
10: I have to tell you, darling. Listen carefully. You're not well, Emily. You're never going to be well again.
5: Oh, yes, I will, Todd. Yes, I will. I'll be a real wife to you. I'll be everything you want me to be.
10: I can't stand living without you. We'll go together.
5: Together?
10: Yes. Now, rest against me, sweetheart. Close your eyes. There.
5: Will it hurt much, Todd?
10: Only an instant, dear.
5: Oh, the gun is so cold on my temple.
10: Quiet now. I'll be with you in a moment.
5: No! No! Don't get away!
10: Emily,
5: you kill me and leave me alone!
10: I promise you, I won't kill you. I didn't.
5: Stop.
10: I won't go through with it.
5: Dad,
10: Emily, stop it.

0: Slowly, I became aware of pain in my head. There was a smell, like a hospital. I fought to remember what had happened. I'd fallen downstairs. Oh, no, that had been a long time ago. There was a gun. Todd and I, struggling. That was it. Then I heard Todd talking.
1: Doctor, I want to tell you what happened. You
2: see, I think I know, Mr. Ward. Your wife suffered a head injury some time ago, which caused the bone to press on the frontal lobe of her brain, causing acute hypomania. Isn't that right?
1: Yes, but you see,
2: I've seen many people, Mr. Ward, whose loved ones faced a living death, so I can imagine your thoughts.
1: Yes, but you must understand, I meant to end it. For both of us. But when the time came, I couldn't. I just couldn't. Well, what happened was an accident.
2: A very fortunate accident, because the bullet which struck your wife's head tonight did what medical science could not do.
1: Huh?
2: The operations necessary to remove the bullet served two purposes, and your speed in getting her here saved both her life and her sanity.
1: She'll be all right.
2: After a couple of weeks of rest. And your wife is no longer a hypomanic, Mr. Ward. If I were you, I'd give thanks to whatever fate guided that bullet along the course it took.
0: Right then, I knew that everything was wonderful. Even the pain in my head. And Todd was by my side, bending over me.
3: Emily.
0: Oh, Todd.
3: Emily, darling. Can you ever forgive me?
0: Forgive you, darling? After what the doctor said? Oh, Todd.
3: I just couldn't live without you. I wanted us always to be together.
0: And now we will be. Darling, isn't this our 8th wedding anniversary?
3: Yeah.
0: Well, then, let's celebrate.

0: Thank you, Robert Young and Virginia Bruce, for such splendid performances tonight. Our stars will return in just a moment.
1: What a show! What a wallop before that happy ending.
2: Yeah, but I still want to know who walloped my fender.
3: Your fender hat?
2: Yeah.
3: Oh, that. Well, one of the boys brushed your car when he was turning around after the lodge meeting last night.
2: Well, I give up, Frank. Go on.
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0: And now, here is Mr. Robert Young.
5: It's been a pleasure to appear again on Suspense, and doubly a pleasure when it meant co-starring with beautiful Virginia Bruce.
6: Thank you, Bob. It's been a pleasure for me, too. But there's another pleasure I'm looking forward to, hearing next week's Suspense.
5: We all are. Because next week, Edward G. Robinson will star in an unusual story called The Man Who Wanted to Be Edward G. Robinson. Another gripping study in
0: Suspense.
3: Virginia Bruce may soon be seen in the Paramount picture, Night Has a Thousand Eyes. And Robert Young appears soon in his latest RKO production, Baltimore Escapade. Tonight's suspense play was written by Phyllis Parker and Arnold Marquis, with music composed by Lucian Morawick and conducted by Lud Gluskin. The entire production was under the direction of Anton M. Leder. In the coming weeks, Suspense will present such stars as Ray Milland, William Powell, Lucille Ball, John Garfield, and many others. Make it a point to listen each Thursday to Suspense, radio's outstanding theater of thrills. And next Thursday, same time, hear Edward G. Robinson in The Man Who Wanted to Be Edward G. Robinson.
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1: Suspense! Tonight, Roma Wines bring you Mr. John Lund as star of A Plain Case of Murder, a suspense play produced, edited, and directed for Roma Wines by William Spear.
0: Suspense, radio's outstanding theater of thrills, is presented for your enjoyment by Roma Wines. That's R-O-M-A, Roma Wines. Those excellent California wines that can add so much pleasantness to the way you live, to your happiness in entertaining guests, to your enjoyment of everyday meals. Yes, right now, a glassful would be very pleasant, as Roma Wines bring you the young actor who has just made such an auspicious screen debut in the Paramount picture, To Each His Own. John Lund appears as Randy, with Kathy Lewis as Marion, in tonight's tale of...
1: Suspense!
2: How are you feeling now, Judson?
3: Lousy. You the doctor?
2: That's right.
3: Who are those other two guys?
2: They're from the district attorney's office.
3: Huh. Suppose I might have known. First thing I opened my eyes, I'd see those vultures hovering around.
4: You suppose right, all right. Gonna tell us about it?
3: Why should I?
4: Just to keep the record straight and save us a lot of trouble. And you've got nothing to lose.
3: How do you figure that?
4: Because they're going to carry you out of here with a sheet over your face before morning.
3: Is that right, Doc?
2: Afraid that's right.
3: Okay.
4: Take this down, Sonny.
5: Gotcha.
3: You can call it a plain case of murder. Spelled P-L-A-N-E. I make joke. Get it?
4: Yeah, very, very funny.
5: I'd been home 3 weeks when I finally broke down and called her, and she said to come on out. Her husband wouldn't be home. It's funny. I'd already met Dorothy, but I called Marion anyway. Maybe I was crazy with hate even then. Maybe it was what I'd been through, stuck in one of those civilian concentration camps out in the Philippines for 3 long years. And all the time dreaming about Marion, making up endless little scenes about how happy I was going to be when it was all over with Marion. Till it seemed that all I was living and fighting for was Marion. The whole war was just for Marion. And then to come back and find she's married to this other guy. Something like that'll do things to you, no matter how good you are. And so, when she told me to come out, I went. Why? A sort of horrible fascination, I suppose, to see it with my own eyes. Because I already knew, from everything I'd heard, that she'd married the guy for his money. And that the Marion I'd been dreaming about all those years was just another cheap little gold digger. I went up to the big front door and rang the bell. She must have seen me coming up the drive, because there she was right away to let me in herself. My dream girl, Marion.
6: Randy.
5: Hello, Marion.
6: Hello, Randy.
5: You mind if I come in?
6: Of course not. Come on in here. It's a little more private.
5: What do we need to be private about?
6: Oh, I thought we'd like to have a little talk.
5: Sure. Let's have a little talk.
6: Oh, Randy, please don't be bitter. Don't you see I couldn't help it? Ed's such a wonderful person. I know you'll like him.
5: I can see why you like him.
6: No, no, Randy, it's nothing like that. I thought you were dead, and then Ed came along, and, well, we fell in love, that's all. A person can't help falling in love, can they?
5: You never tried to find out how dead I was, though, did you?
6: Oh, Randy, I did. I tried every way there was.
5: I checked on that. There's no record that you ever tried.
6: But I did. I swear I did.
5: Okay, skip it. It's really a lovely place you've got here.
6: Yes, isn't it? You can see the property better from over here. Ed owns all this part of the valley, clear over to those trees. You can see him up against the mountain, you see? Can you see him?
5: Uh-huh. What's he do with it all?
6: Oh, nothing much. You see, Ed's real business is cattle. Of course, this isn't cattle country. He's visiting one of his cattle ranches now.
5: Oh. He away quite a lot?
6: Yes. Randy, tell me about you. I saw in the papers the big welcome they gave you and all you'd done out there. It must have been awful.
5: Wasn't fun.
6: Well, What are you doing now?
5: Well, in a way, you know, a thing like that almost pays off.
6: Pays off?
5: Uh-huh. All that hero business. You know, I was out there for a commercial aircraft company, selling private planes to sugar growers and gold miners and so on.
6: Yes.
5: Well, the first thing that happens is that the company makes me vice president in charge of sales. $75,000 a year.
6: $75,000?
5: Uh-huh. And then the movies want to do my life story. And they discover that I've got such great executive ability, they make me a part-time producer. Another $50,000. Then, of course, a percentage of the picture and the story price itself will come to, oh, about another $250,000.
6: Why, Randy!
5: And then, through contacts in the aircraft business, I run into some guys in the oil game, and that pays off. I don't know. I figure I'll be able to retire in 3 or 4 years with a cool million. Oh, make more, of course, if I wanted to stick to it. But why be a hog?
6: Why, Randy, that's wonderful. I never dreamed.
5: Right then and there, I knew I had her. I don't know what had made me tell her all those lies to begin with. Just for the satisfaction of watching her show her hand and jump at it, I guess. But now I knew I had her. And as she talked, as I saw that greedy gleam coming into her eyes, I began to know what I was going to do about it.
6: Well, well, Randy Judson, a big, rich, famous man. Oh, I'm so happy for you, Randy.
5: They're even talking about running me for governor. Yeah, funny things fate does. Well, Marion, I've got to run along.
6: Oh, Randy, must you?
5: Yeah, there's a new field we think is coming in today. Net a million a year if it does.
6: Oh, well, all right, I'll walk you to the door.
5: All right, thanks. Well, goodbye, Marion.
6: Randy.
5: What?
6: Don't you want to kiss me goodbye?
5: You know I do, Marion.
6: Oh, Randy. Randy, seeing you again, I'm afraid I made a terrible mistake.
5: Yes, Marion. I'm afraid you have. I was pretty sure after that that all I had to do was wait. There was some truth in what I told her. About 2%. I had been a salesman for a commercial aircraft company, and I still was. And I had a little money, enough to look the part of the big executive when I was around Marion anyway. And of course it had to be secret, not only because of Dorothy and of Marion's husband, but because of what I had figured out for later. But as the weeks went by, I saw her all right. I saw a lot of her, and waited. And I didn't have to wait too long.
6: Oh, Randy, Randy, I love you so much.
5: I know you do, baby.
6: Randy, what are we going to do?
5: I don't know, Marion.
6: Well, there must be something we can do.
5: Divorce?
6: Oh, he'd never give me a divorce, you know that. Never.
5: Yeah. It's just one of those things, I guess.
6: Oh, Randy, I can't go on like this. Something's got to happen.
5: Nothing's going to happen, Marion.
6: It could.
5: What could?
6: Something, anything. Just so I could be free and be with you.
5: There's only one thing that would do us any good.
6: Things like that do happen. Somebody makes them happen.
5: You want to kill him.
6: Randy, I know it's terrible. I just know it's wicked to even think of such a thing.
5: But you do.
6: Yes.
5: Well, what's stopping you?
6: Oh, I'm afraid. Alone.
5: You mean you want to kill him, but you want me to help you to kill him?
6: Yes. Yes. Yes!
5: Marion, my dream girl. Oh, I agreed to help her, all right. Sure I did. I planned it for her. First, there was the plane. That was going to do several things for us. And, of course, my being an aircraft salesman made it easy. Marion suddenly became interested in aviation. She began reading about it, hanging around the airports. Then she started taking lessons. She learned fast, too, I'll say that for her. Soloed in 6 hours and had her license in 10. All this time, I stayed out of the picture and just waited. And went out with Dorothy once in a while. This was the build-up. It lasted about 6 weeks until I got her call and went out there. My name is Judson, Mr. Dunham.
7: Oh, how do you do? Certainly been hearing a lot about your product lately. Oh, by the way, this is my wife.
5: Mrs. Dunham?
6: How do you do, Mr. Judson? Oh, my, she really is a beauty.
5: It's a two-place job, you see. Plenty of room in the fuselage for baggage.
7: Uh-huh.
5: 150-horsepower engine, variable prop. She'll cruise at nearly 150, and yet her landing speed isn't much more than 45. And, of course, she has flaps for low-speed landing.
7: Uh-huh.
5: I'm really sincere when I say that you can't match her anywhere near in the price field.
7: Well, I don't know much about it, but if that's what Marion wants...
6: Oh, Ed, you're a darling.
5: Well, that's the way we like to make a sale. How about a little spin?
7: Oh, I don't know.
6: Oh, go on, Ed. You've got to begin sometime.
5: Just
6: come
5: around
6: on.
5: The field. Oh, by the way, you've got practically a perfect natural landing field here.
7: Yeah. Have to pull up a hangar, I suppose.
5: Ah, that won't run you much. Climb in.
7: Well,
6: I'll wait
7: right
6: here for you, dear.
5: There you are.
7: You keep out of the way now, Marion.
6: I will.
5: Oh, by the way, before I take you up, here's a release you have to sign. Just a formality.
7: Oh.
5: There's three copies. One for me as the pilot, one for the company, and one for the Bureau of Civilian Aeronautics.
7: Uh-huh. Where do I sign?
5: Oh, anywhere at the bottom there.
7: Uh-huh. Okay.
5: That's fine. Thank you, Mr. Dunham. Funny. In spite of everything they tell you about reading anything you sign, the average man will glance through the first copy and sign the others without looking, particularly if he's nervous or in a hurry. That's what he did. The first two copies were just something I dreamed up, because there's no such release anyway. But the last was a blank piece of paper. And when he signed that, he signed his own death warrant.
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0: Between the acts of Suspense, this is Ken Niles for Roma Wines. 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
1: And now Roma wines bring back to our Hollywood soundstage John Lund as Randy Judson, with Kathy Lewis as Marion Dunham in A Plain Case of Murder. A tale well calculated to keep you in suspense.
5: Let's see what you got.
6: Here.
5: To whom it may concern, I can give no reason for what I am about to do, and I pray to heaven the reason will never come to light. But it is the only way. To my loving wife, particularly, I know this will come as a great shock. But at least I can leave her amply provided for. Goodbye, and Edward Dunham. Uh-huh. You sure he is leaving you amply provided for? It would look bad
6: I took care of that some time ago.
5: What about the typewriter? There's no question but what it'll be identified
6: as
5: his. He
6: writes stuff on it all the time. He's had it for years.
5: Well, you want me to keep this, or will you?
6: I'll keep it.
5: All right, doesn't matter. You're positive the gun is registered in his name?
6: Yes.
5: And he'll be alone tonight?
6: Yes, we've been through all this.
5: I know. But I don't want any mistakes. This is no penny ante. Now, you got your reservations?
6: Yeah, I checked again this morning.
5: Okay. Now, you better leave in plenty of time. You want to be sure and make Phoenix before that little airport closes down.
6: I know.
5: I'll come down back of the house tonight a little beforehand, say 12:45. Be sure you don't use any throttle coming in. A long glide. Cut your motor as far out as you can.
6: Yeah, I will.
5: I'll be on time. You've got to get back to Phoenix before daylight. And when you put through that call to me, lay it on thick.
6: I will.
5: And don't worry.
6: I'm not worried.
5: No, I don't think you are. The wheels were moving. Complicated, but good. We'd been over it enough, rehearsed it line by line, so I knew exactly what she'd be doing and saying almost every minute. First, she'd be circling that little airport about a mile from the hotel and sounding as though she was in trouble. A little trick of thinning out the mixture that I'd showed her. And then she'd be coming in for a landing, taxiing over to the hangar. That would be a little before 5.
8: Hey, sounds like she's acting up on you, huh?
6: Yeah, she is. I didn't think I was going to make it.
8: Oh, carburation, maybe.
6: Exhaust valve sticking, I think.
8: Yeah, that could be it, all right.
6: Thanks.
8: Yeah, you staying in the Phoenix?
6: Yeah, for a few days. Can I leave it here?
8: Oh, sure. Tomorrow, first thing, I'll get a man.
6: No, I'm going to get the man down here who sold it to me. I've only flown it about 8 hours.
8: Oh, gee, it shouldn't be doing that.
6: I'll say it shouldn't. Is there anybody here at night?
8: No, I'm sorry, ma'am. I come on again at 8 in the morning.
6: Well, he may be down here before that, because I'm going to get him out of bed if it's the last thing I do. It's a brand new $6,500 airplane.
8: Oh, I don't blame you. Well, in case you're out here before I am, I'll give you the key to the shop, so if there's anything you need...
6: Thanks, but don't bother now. Just send it around the hotel.
8: Okay, where are you staying?
6: Desert Inn, Mrs. Marion Dunham.

0: Hello.
1: This is the hotel operator, Mrs. Dunham. I have your call to Los Angeles now.
0: Oh, yes, thank you.
1: Go ahead, Los Angeles.
2: Hello?
0: Mr. Judson, this is Marion Dunham.
2: Who? Oh, how do you do, Mrs. Dunham?
0: I don't do so well, Mr. Judson. In fact, if you ask me, I'm lucky to be alive.
2: What?
0: I'm mad, Mr. Judson. I think I've got a right to be. I started out for Phoenix today, and that airplane you sold me, I just barely made it. I don't see why a brand-new $6,500 airplane could possibly...
2: Well, I can't understand it, Mrs. Dunham. What seemed to be the trouble?
0: Well, an exhaust valve or two just burned up, apparently. Plane's absolutely useless to me in the condition it's in now. I doubt if it'd even get off the ground.
2: Oh, I quite understand, Mrs. Dunham. I'll send a man
0: down
2: first
0: thing.
2: I don't
0: want just a man. I think you ought to come down here and look at it yourself, Mr. Judson.
2: I should come. Why, there's nothing in particular that I could...
0: Well, are you responsible for these planes you sell to people, Mr. Judson, or aren't you?
2: Well, I... Oh, all right, Mrs. Dunham. I'll be down first thing in the morning. Where are you staying?
0: The Desert Inn.
2: The Desert Inn. All right, Mrs. Dunham. Tomorrow morning, then.
0: Well, thank you, Mr. Judson. Good night.
2: Good night, Mrs. Dunham.
1: Did you get your call to Los Angeles, Mrs. Dunham?
0: Yes, thank you. But is the doctor on his way up here? Oh, never mind. Never mind. That must be him. Thank you. Come in.
3: Mrs. Dunham?
0: Yes. Come in, doctor. I'm awfully sorry to bother you, doctor, but I've got a frightful headache. I flew in from Los Angeles today, and something went wrong with my plane. I suppose it's just nerves, but I was wondering if you could give me something to help me sleep.
3: Why, certainly, Miss Dunham.
0: Thank you.
3: We've got just a thing for you right here. Yeah, take one of these, or two, if you think you need them.
0: Well, I'd better take two.
3: Well, they're pretty strong.
0: How long will they make me sleep?
3: You'll be dead to the world for a good 8 or 9 hours. Particularly if you take two.
0: Well, thank you, Doctor. I'll go in and take them right now. Would you mind hanging that do not disturb sign on the door when you go out?
3: Well, not at all, Miss Dunham. Not at all. Good night.
0: Good night, Doctor.
4: I was at the field back of her house a little ahead of time. And I had a little bottle of chloroform in my pocket. Oh, the plan was all right. Like I say, it was perfect. But it was just a little bit too perfect for Marion. Because when they found her lying there beside the corpse, every one of those little steps she'd taken to give herself an alibi would prove that she'd planned it. Premeditated. Murder in the first degree. They'd say it went wrong only because her husband managed to knock her cold before he died. The suicide note? There wouldn't be any. I'd see to that. And I'd even be a witness against her. Because instead of flying down to Phoenix with a couple of burned valves in my pocket to support her alibi, I'd fly down there and find there wasn't any plane or any Marion. And when she started that last walk to the gas chamber, maybe she'd begin to realize what I'd been through. My dream girl. I knew she'd sneaked out of the hotel a good 2 hours ago. And sure enough, I heard the motor, then I heard her cut it, then she was gliding in, and then we were walking together over towards the darkened house.
0: Yes, everything went all right.
4: What's the matter with you? You haven't spoken a civil word to me yet.
0: Oh, I'm just nervous, I guess.
4: You got your key?
0: Yes, I got it. Be quiet now. This way.
4: It's dark. I got a flash.
0: No. Oh, knock something over. Shh.
5: What's that?
0: It woke him.
5: Who is it?
0: I'll have to go to him and stall him somehow.
4: All right.
0: Get in there. Get it into the closet, quick.
4: Okay.
6: It's me, Ed.
5: Oh, what in the world are you doing, Bob?
6: Well, I thought I'd come
4: here. It seemed like an hour that I was in there, straining to hear and not being able to. She'd done it. I heard her running down the hall. She'd done it. I had my hand on the doorknob and was just about to step out when there was a click. And the knob wouldn't turn. Marion! Marion! Marion! That was the front door. I was locked in and she was gone. For a moment, I almost fainted. Because I could see just how she'd planned it. Just what I'd planned to do to her. She'd fly back to Phoenix and then put in a call to her husband on some pretext, and she wouldn't get any answer, and pretend to be worried and call the cops, and they'd find me. They'd say I killed him and then got in a panic and locked myself in the closet by mistake. It was a spring lock, and it could happen. door was solid. Oak, at least 2 inches thick. I went frantically through my pockets for something to work on the lock with. It was no good. But I did find my pocket knife. There was just one chance. I had about 3 hours to whittle a hole through that door big enough for me to get my hand through. I went to work. In 10 minutes, my clothes were wringing wet. In 20 minutes, I thought I was going to die of exhaustion, and I'd hardly begun. Somehow, I kept going. Then the knife blade broke. I was almost crying. I opened the small blade and kept on. My hand was raw with broken blisters. The second blade broke. I kept on with the stump of the big one. Hours passed, it seemed. And then, at last, I was through. But the hole wasn't big enough yet. More hours. And then I tore half the skin off my hand and got it through. I opened the door. I was free. As I started out the front door, the phone rang in the hall. I picked it up and listened.
1: Phoenix, Arizona, calling Mr. Edward Dunham. Hello? Hello, operator?
4: I put the phone quietly back. That would be Marion. And that meant that she'd call the cops next, and they'd be out to investigate. I only had a few minutes left, but there was still my plane. I started running across the field to where it stood. If I could get off in that plane, I had a chance, a good... And then I stopped. Marion. She'd fly back. She'd land right on this very field. Sure enough, in about 20 minutes, the cops came. Then more cops. From homicide, I suppose. They prowled all over the place, but they didn't find me. I was hidden in that little clump of trees. And pretty soon, they went away. And I waited. 3 hours more. Then I heard it. Marion's plane. And then I saw her coming into land. And I was out there and up on the wing before she'd even roll to a stop.
0: Randy!
4: The double cross, huh?
0: You're a fine one to talk. You and your Dorothy. I suppose you thought I didn't know about her, that you got engaged to her the very day that you were going to frame me, weren't you? Well, I beat you to it and you'll die. Do you hear me? You'll die.
4: She was dead when I let go of her. My dream girl. But I had to get out of there. The cops had seen her land. They must have seen me, too. Because they were running out of the field and began shooting as I took off. But something was wrong. Maybe Marion had even figured on this. I don't know. I remember fighting to pull it up. And then those trees coming at me. And the crash! And the fire!

0: You got all that, Scotty?
1: I got it.
0: How is he, Doc?
2: It's not so good.
0: Here, Justin. Sign here.
3: Sure. I'll sign.
0: Hurry up. Sign
3: now.
0: It.
3: Sign.
0: Hey, Doc.
2: He's gone.
0: Dead, huh?
2: Dead.
0: Fine thing. I got a confession and no one to sign it.
1: What's the difference? You got witnesses.
0: Yeah. Plain case of murder. Spelled P-L-A-N-E. Very, very funny.

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1: 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And now this is Ken Niles bringing back to our suspense microphone our star of the evening, John Lund. John, may we all congratulate you on a swell job of acting. And may I, too, offer you the thanks of the Roma Wine Company with this gift basket of Roma wines.
2: Oh, thanks a lot, Ken. 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And I don't recall whether Omar Khayyam specified Roma wine or not.
1: Well, John, if Omar were living today, I'm sure he would specify Roma. 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
2: Ken, speaking of things that most Americans enjoy, who's for suspense next Thursday?
1: Well, it's going to be a particularly unusual and original show next Thursday. The play is called The Man Who Wanted to Be Edward G. Robinson. And our star, of course, will be...
2: None other than Edward G.
1: None other, indeed. He'll play two roles. It'll be a sort of a switch family Robinson.
2: Well, I'll be listening. Oh, by the way, I hope nobody was too surprised that Mark Stevens and I switched dates tonight. However, to each his own, to each his own.
1: Well, good night, John. We'll be looking forward to seeing you in Paramount's Technicolor production, Perils of Pauline.
0: Next Thursday, same time, you will hear Mr. Edward G. Robinson as star of Suspense.
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0: somebody there? Who is it? Answer me. Whoever it is, you better get out. I'm going to call the police.
1: Put the phone back, please. Do as I say.
0: Mr. Bepler, what are you doing here this time of night?
1: Well, I'm not here to deliver your egg.
0: Get out of here. Get out of my house this instant or I'm going to call the police.
1: I'm afraid you won't get the chance.
0: What are you going to do?
1: What I did to the others.
0: Others? You killed them.
1: That's right.
0: But why? Why me?
1: Because you're all alone tonight like they were. No, you don't.
0: No! Please don't. Please.
2: And for the fourth time last night, the suburban town of Woodlake was the scene of a brutal and meaningless murder. The latest victim was Mrs. Leland Worth, 34 years old, who was found strangled in her living room by police late last night. All four victims have been homeowners in some of Woodlake's recently completed housing developments. Local authorities admitted today that they were still in the dark as to the identity of the vicious marauder. However, the search is...
3: Local authorities still in the dark. It's just terrible. When are the police going to do something?
4: Well, they only got 8 men on the force. Woodlake ain't like the big city.
3: I'm beginning to wish we were back in the big city. At least I felt safe in my apartment at night.
4: Oh, now, city's no place to bring up a little girl like you or Stephanie. Mr. Gordon working late again tonight?
3: Yes, it's income tax time. Busiest part of the year for an auditor.
4: Well, sooner or later they're going to catch up with whoever's doing these killings, and then everybody can relax. Oh, should I fix Stephanie some breakfast?
3: You better let me see if I can coax her into opening the bathroom door first.
4: Oh, that's a real cute trick. Locking herself in the bathroom every time she gets mad at you.
3: Cute. Stephanie? You hear me up there?
4: You know, what that child needs is to get her bottom blistered a few times. She'd stop her foolishness.
3: Stephanie! Unlock that door and come down this minute. Do you hear me? All right, young lady, I'm calling your father.
5: Hello?
3: It's me, Walter. How do you feel?
5: Exhausted, honey. I couldn't get back to sleep after those police sirens woke me last night. Then the bump on my head kept throbbing.
3: I'm sorry, dear. I bawled Stephanie out about leaving her roller skates in the hall like that. So you can just guess where she is now.
5: Uh-huh. Yeah. The bathroom.
3: Yeah.
5: I guess I'll have to take the lock off the door. Any news about the murder?
3: No. Walter, I'm frightened about staying here alone tonight.
5: Look, Alan, there's nothing to worry about. I phoned the Woodlake police, and the chief promised to have a special man patrol the entire project all night. Anyway, why don't you ask Rosa to stay over? Or at least until I get home.
6: Can I speak to Daddy?
3: Well, at last. Walter, your daughter's finally come out. She wants to speak to you.
5: Okay, put her on.
3: Here, Stephanie, now don't talk too long. Daddy's awfully busy. And be sure to put the phone back when you're finished. I'll be in the kitchen.
6: Hello, Daddy.
5: Hello, sweetie. How's my love?
6: Oh, fine, Daddy.
5: Well, that's good. Stephanie, take it easy on your mother. Locking yourself in the bathroom is not a nice thing to do.
6: She yelled at me this morning.
5: Well, you deserved it, honey. Daddy nearly broke his neck last night stepping on your roller skate.
6: You bent the skate.
5: Yeah. Well, I'm sorry, but...
6: Oh, Daddy, somebody's at the door. Goodbye.
5: Goodbye, Stephanie. Stephanie, hang up the phone, darling. Stephanie.
6: I'll open it, Mommy. Oh, hello, Mr. Bepler.
1: Your mama home?
6: Uh-huh.
1: Well, tell her I've brought her eggs.
6: Mommy, the egg man's here.
0: Oh, good morning, Mr. Bepler.
1: Sorry I'm late, Miss Gordon, but I've been working with the police all morning on that Worth murder.
3: Well, I didn't know you were on the police force.
1: Well, I ain't really. Some of us old residents have been deputized temporarily since these things started around here.
3: Do you have time for a cup of coffee?
1: Well, never say no to coffee, Miss Gordon.
3: Pour a cup of coffee for Mr. Bepler, Rosa.
4: Sure.
3: Any idea who did it?
1: Well, not yet. They're looking for a feller I told them about. I've seen him hanging around these parts.
4: Probably some delinquent from one of these new families.
1: Could be, Rosa.
4: You know, you was born on that chicken farm of yours, Abel. You ever remember having trouble like this before all this here building started and those city folks moved out here?
1: Can't remember nothing more violent than a man beating his wife, or vice versa.
4: I tell you, some of these new people, mighty peculiar.
1: Now, Rosa, that ain't true of everybody. You couldn't ask for anybody nicer than Mrs. Gordon here.
0: Well, thank you, Mr. Bepler. I just hope you catch that man soon before I'm a nervous wreck.
1: Oh, he ain't likely to try to break in where there's men folks around. Them last three houses, the women were all alone.
0: Well, that's just it. My husband's working late these nights. He hardly ever gets home till after midnight.
1: I see. Well, how about Rosa here keeping you company?
0: Well, as a matter of fact, Rosa, Mr. Gordon just suggested the same thing.
4: Oh, now, I'm sorry, Miss Gordon. I already promised Miss McCloskey across the road to stay with her. Her husband's out of town.
0: Dear.
1: Well, there's no need to fret, Miss Gordon. The chief just assigned me to patrol this area tonight. I'll be handy should you need me.
2: In just a moment, we will return for the second act of Suspense.

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0: Hello. Hello, Stephanie, Ellen, somebody come to the phone.
1: Phone still tied up, Walter?
0: Yeah, doggone it. Wait, I hear some voices. There must be no phone.
2: $1.30, 65 cents this week.
0: Hello.
2: Yeah, thank you, Mrs. Gordon. And don't worry about tonight. I'll be keeping an eye on
0: you. Hello. Somebody come to the phone.
2: Goodbye. Thanks for the coffee.
3: Oh,
0: hello.
3: That child. Stephanie, you did it again. You left the phone off the hook.
0: Hello, Ellen. Hello.
3: Hello. Walter, is that you? What are you doing?
0: What am I doing? I'm trying to get my phone untied. Stephanie didn't hang up.
3: Well, why didn't you hang up?
0: I did 5 minutes ago, but that doesn't disconnect us.
3: It doesn't. I don't see why not.
0: It's very simple, honey. The person who makes the call has to hang up. Otherwise, the phones remain connected. I can even hear you talking to someone.
3: Oh, that was Mr. Bepler, delivers the eggs. He was telling me about the murder. Mrs. Worth was all alone in the house. All the people who've been killed were alone. I wish you'd come home early tonight, Walter. Rosa can't stay with me.
0: Ellen, I promise you, I'll rush. I'll get there as soon as I can.
3: Will you keep in touch with me?
0: Sure, honey. I'll phone every hour, okay?
3: All right, dear. Bye.
4: Hello?
5: Hello, darling. Everything all right?
4: Yeah, I guess so.
5: Aren't you sure?
4: Well, I keep hearing strange noises outside, but I guess that's just my imagination. I'll be glad when this night's over.
5: Stephanie asleep?
4: Not quite. She's given me quite a day. I'm exhausted. Will you be much longer?
5: Oh, just a couple of hours.
4: Well, call me again then, will you, dear?
5: Sure, honey. Meanwhile, why don't you go to bed, get some rest?
4: All right, I'll try. I'll lie down with Stephanie. Maybe she'll go to sleep faster that way.
6: Mommy, you asleep?
4: Mm-hmm.
6: Mommy!
4: What?
6: I hear noises.
4: What noises?
6: I heard glass breaking.
4: Oh, go to sleep, darling, please.
6: I heard somebody walking outside.
4: All right, now Daddy will be home soon.
6: See?
4: Who can that be? Yes, I'm coming. Who is it?
7: It's me, Miss Gordon, Rosa.
4: Oh. Rosa, come in. What are you doing here?
7: Well, Miss McCloskey's husband's come home, so I thought I'd come over to see if you still want me to stay with you.
4: Oh, yes, I'd appreciate it very much.
7: I found Stephanie's skates out on the porch. I figured I better bring them in before Mr. Gordon falls over them again.
4: Thank you. Honestly, when will she ever learn?
7: Kids are all the same, I guess. I'll put them someplace out of the way. Oh, you mind if I fix some coffee?
4: No, go right ahead. By the way, Rosa, you didn't see anybody near the house.
7: No, why?
4: Well, Stephanie thought she heard something outside.
7: Oh, might have been me coming up the driveway. Yeah. She's still awake?
4: I've never seen anyone resist sleep, so I better go up to her.
7: Well, now, just you relax. I'm here, so there's nothing to worry about.
4: Ah, thank you, Rosa.
6: Mommy!
4: Stephanie, I want you to get back into your bed this instant.
6: Was that Rosa?
4: Yes. Now, come on. Climb in. Cover up.
6: You tuck me.
4: All right. There. Now, good night.
6: Good night. Mommy.
4: What?
6: I'm hungry.
4: Well, that's just too bad.
6: Oh, could I just have a glass of milk and a cookie?
4: No, it's too late.
6: But I'm hungry.
4: You won't starve. Now, go to sleep.
8: Oh.
4: Rosa, you're all right?
8: Oh.
6: Mommy!
4: Hush. Rosa, is anything wrong? Stephanie, you stay here. I'll be right back.

0: 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We will return for the third act of Suspense.
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4: Rosa? Rosa, where are... What are the skates doing on the floor again? Rosie, in the kitchen? Rosa! Rosa, what happened?
5: Don't stay here. He's in the house.
4: I'll get help, Rosa. I'll...
6: Mommy, where are you?
4: Stephanie, don't come in here. Stephanie?
6: Mommy!
4: What is it? What happened?
6: The roller skate. I came down after you and I tripped on the roller
4: skate. Hush. Come on, get up.
6: Oh, but it hurts.
4: Please, Stephanie, stand up. We've got to get out of here.
6: No.
4: Do as I say.
6: No, you let go of me.
4: Stephanie, be quiet.
6: Ow! You hit me.
4: Well, I'm sorry. Where are you going? Come back here.
6: I'm going to lock myself in the bathroom and I'm never coming out.
4: Stephanie, come back.
7: Don't go after her, Miss Gordon.
4: Mr. Bepler. Oh, Mr. Bepler, thank goodness. How did you get in here?
7: Through the window.
4: Oh. It's you. You...
7: No sense trying to run, Miss Gordon. I'll just have to take it out on your little girl.
4: Oh, you wouldn't.
7: Don't answer it. Keep away from that phone.
4: It's probably my husband, Mr. Pepler. You'd better let me answer it.
7: All right. All right, you talk to him. But just remember, you let on anything's wrong, and your little girl pays for it.
4: Hello?
8: Hello, dear. Just calling again, as I promised. Everything all right?
4: Yes, Walter.
8: Good. I'm almost through here.
9: I can't find that voucher, Walter.
8: Well, is it in the file?
9: No, sir.
8: Honey, hold on a minute. I'll be right back.
7: Hang up.
4: But he...
7: Hang up.
4: He didn't finish talking. He'll only call back.
7: Yeah? Well, I'll just take the phone off the hook, and then he'll get nothing but a busy signal.
4: Why, Mr. Pepler? Why are you doing this? What harm have I done you?
7: Harm? You're crowding me, all of you newcomers. Hedging me in, bulldozing the trees down, spoiling the land with your fancy new cigar box houses, bankrupting us all with your taxes for schools and roads and such. My taxes have gone up double since you city people started flooding in here. That's the kind of harm you done me.
10: Joe, finish that. We'll call tonight. Hello, Alan. I'm sorry.
7: Well...
10: Hello.
7: Maybe when people like you find it ain't safe here, you'll go back where you came from.
10: Alan.
7: That's why I killed Mrs. Worth and the others. And I'll keep on killing till you're all gone.
10: Good Lord. Alan. Hello. Hello, operator. For heaven's sake, operator. Hello.
0: In just a moment, we will return for the concluding act of Suspense.
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1: But singing doesn't say, pick up an extra carton of Pepsi today. Better yet, get a case.
0: You do that. Rosie, Mr. Bepler, she was born here in Woodlake, like yourself. Why kill her?
2: I didn't expect to find her here. She saw me and she'd have told. Now, there's no use your backing away. Where are you going to run?
0: Please, Mr. Bepler.
2: See, you nearly tripped over that skate.
0: I'll just put it out on the porch where it belongs.
2: Sure, and start hollering for help. Come here.
0: Let go. Mr. Bepler. Good to get away from here, please. Stephanie, where are you? Answer me, where are you? Stephanie, come out of the bathroom quickly. Stephanie, unlock the door, hurry.
3: No.
0: Please.
3: You threatened me.
0: Stephanie, there is no time to explain. Now open the door before it's too late.
3: No, I'm going to stay in here all night.
0: Please, Stephanie, please.
3: I didn't do anything, and you hit me.
0: Stephanie, I am sorry, and I'll never punish you again, darling. Just unlock the door.
3: You promise?
0: Yes, I promise. Now, hurry, we've got to get away from here.
2: You ain't going nowhere.
0: Stephanie, don't turn the lock. Don't come out. Stay in there.
2: It won't do her no good. Who the devil?
4: Gordon, police.
2: Police! I'm getting out of here.
4: Hey, there he goes, through that window. Stop where you are. Hold! Mrs. Gordon?
0: I'm up here.
5: Are you all right, Mrs. Gordon?
0: Yes, officer.
5: Your husband called us and we got here as soon as we could. He heard you and Bepler over the phone.
0: But he took the phone off so there'd be a busy signal.
5: That's where Bepler made a mistake. The connection isn't broken until the calling party hangs up.
3: Mommy!
5: Oh, your little girl all right?
0: Yes, officer.
3: Mommy.
0: It's all right, dear. You can come out now.
3: I can't turn the lock. It's stuck. I'm locked in.
0: Oh, no.

0: Suspense. You've been listening to Sleep is for Children, a story written for Suspense by Ralph Bell and Eugene Francis. In a moment, the names of our players and a word about next week's story of Suspense.
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Heard in tonight's story were Elspeth Eric as Ellen Gordon, Ralph Bell as Walter Gordon, Bill Adams as Mr. Bepler, and Betty Gard as Rosa. Others in our cast were Ruth Tobin and Sarah Fussell.

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1: And now, the ninth presentation of radio's outstanding theater of thrills, Suspense. Tonight, the story of a rehearsal and a performance of murder. We call it The Cellar. So now, starring Mr. Eric Snowden, here is tonight's suspense play, The Cellar.
2: I've got to put her away, and that's a fact. I thought about it for a long time. 16 years to be exact. We've been married 20, and I think I owe it to myself to do something about it now. It's the principle of the thing, if you follow me. First of all, I don't like her voice. Jaw, jaw, jaw. Horrible sound. She goes at it morning, noon, and night. You never heard the like. Or maybe you did. Goes something like this.
3: Oscar! Oscar, how many times am I going to tell you not to put your feet on the attic? You think all I've got to do is to spend my days cleaning off your dirty boot marks. And for heaven's sake, I don't know, I'm sure, why I've got to do everything in the house. It's bad enough the way I scrimp and save week in and week out to keep a crust of bread in our mouths. Never an hope, I'm sure, of having somebody to help with the work. I really don't know why you don't get a better position always dreaming of what we're going to do. If you'd only ask the backbone, my old dad, had you stand up.
2: Bloody awful, ain't it? I worked it out on paper. There's 60 seconds in a minute and 3,600 seconds in an hour and 86,400 seconds in 24 hours. You listen to that for 20 years and you go off your bleeding nut. Sooner or later, it's got to stop, and that's a thing. And there's other things. She put some kind of sheep oil muck on her hands before going to bed. And who gets smeared with it? Who else?
3: Goodness knows. I try to keep myself looking halfway decent. It's not like I can afford a manicure twice a week like Mrs. Plimpton. I should think you'd be grateful. That chance of that.
2: You think that's not a good reason to do in your life? I don't mind telling you, it helps. And she's always putting her feet on me back. Says they're cold and wants me to warm them for her. They're cold, all right. Like a blinking mackerel. So's my back. And she thinks she's hot stuff about keeping accounts. Always guessing about saving. And I get 2 bob a week spending money. I ask you, how can a man live on that? It's a perishing injustice. So all in all, that's why I got a killer. Everything's ready, and I suppose I might as well get on with it.

0: Well, there. That looks about right. Millie? Millie?
1: What is it, Doctor?
0: Could you come down for a minute, love?
1: Where are you?
0: In the cellar, sweetheart.
1: I'm busy.
0: It'll only take half a mo. I got something to show you down here.
1: Oh, get your supper, and you'll give a bad father not much. Think I haven't got better things to do than buzz up and down every time you want something.
0: Keep your hair on, love. It won't be long.
1: Sure, I don't know why I put up with it, you messing about down here while I'm... Oscar Wiggin, what are you doing with my cellar? Why is it all dug up like that? You go and bar me. Now you put every scrap of that dirt back in the hole this minute. You hear me? I never.
0: All right, love. I will. Don't worry.
1: And don't you dare come upstairs till you've cleaned off your boots. I will not have that mess all over me clean kitchen floor.
0: All right, Uncle Drop. I just wanted to get an idea of the size. It looks all right.
1: What are you talking about? Right for what?
0: You, dear.
1: Nummy. You've been drinking. You've been drinking, that's what.
0: Not a drop. I'm a teetotal, and you know that, Mill. No milk, though. The time has come, as the walrus said to the carpenter, your time.
1: You pick up that spade this instant and fill in every bit of that hole. And no argument, you hear?
0: All right, old car.
1: When you've done, you'll march yourself upstairs and wash your hands and face. Because supper will be on in 10 minutes and I will not have it spoiled.
0: Mill, I got something I've got to say to you.
1: Eh?
0: I'm fed up with your jaw. Fed to the teeth, and that's a fact.
1: How dare you? Do you think you're talking to?
0: I'm fed up with your greasy hands and I'm fed up with your clammy feet. But most of all, Mill, I'm fed up with you.
1: Oscar?
0: So I'm going to do you in.
1: Oscar, don't you look at me like that. Don't you touch me or I'll have the law on you.
0: I don't give a fig for you and I don't give a fig for the law. I worked it all out. And if you think you can get up them stairs before I bash your head in, you're very much mistaken.
1: Oh, he's going to murder me! Oh, he's going to murder me! Help! Help! Police! Murder!
0: Oh, you've got an horrible voice.

0: Mom always used to say, Oscar, if ever you do anything in this world, do it right. I remembered her words as I covered up the mortal remains of my ever-loving ex, Millie Widgeon. I'd hit her a corker. One good whack on the S, so there wasn't much of a mess, if you follow my meaning. Took me about 15 minutes to cover her up nice and neat-like. And then I went upstairs. Don't mind telling you, give me a bit of a turn when I heard the front door. I hadn't had time to wash up yet, but I wasn't too worried. Not until I saw who was standing outside. He was a copper, Gormley by name. He's got the beat on my square.
1: Evening, Mr. Wishings.
0: Evening, Mr. Gormley.
1: Sorry to have to trouble you, but I had a complaint.
0: Sorry to hear that, Mr. Gormley.
1: The complaint states that an audible row was heard emanating from your house.
0: A row?
1: The screams, more like.
0: Screams? Whose?
1: That's the nature of the inquiry, Mr. Wishing. I'd be obliged if you could shed some light.
0: Happy to, if I knew how I could help.
1: The missus at home?
0: No, she ran off to the picture palace. You know these women and their ruddy pictures.
1: What time did she go?
0: Oh, don't know. About an hour ago.
1: No one else here?
0: Not a living soul except myself.
1: Hmm. You been doing any screaming, Mr. Widgeon?
0: Not bloody likely. What do you take me for?
1: All in the nature of the inquiry, Mr. Widgeon. No offence, I hope.
0: None took, Mr. Gormley.
1: Seeing as how I have me duty to perform, I hope you'll allow me to have a look about the premises, Mr. Widgeon.
0: Seems to me a man's got his rights, but I always hold to aid in the law. If you're looking his aid in, help yourself, Mr. Gormley. You mind telling me what you're looking for?
1: Two neighbors swear they heard the sounds coming from here. Maybe it was on the radio.
0: It's not on.
1: It'll save me making a report, Mr. Widgeon. Very obliging of you, I'm sure. Well, I don't think there's a need to bother you anymore. I'll just, Hello. Cut yourself?
0: Huh? No. Cutting up a bit of beef for grub. Thought I'd give the missus a nice surprise when she gets home. I was in the kitchen when you knocked.
1: Sorry to have disturbed you, Mr. Widgeon.
0: All right. Makes the bloke feel safer knowing there's law nearby.
1: Nice that you say so, Mr. Widgeon. Good evening.
0: Evening, Mr. Gormley. Lummy. That was a close one, all right. But I handled it nicely. The worst of it was over. Copper had been and gone, and I'd have at least 24 hours to clear out. Maybe longer. At 8 o'clock, like I'd planned it, Aggie Jones turned up. Oh, what a bit of strawberry jam. Lovely. I'd met her a couple of months before, and I hadn't told her what I had in mind. But I knew she wouldn't care when she heard. After all, it was all done for her, mostly.
2: Oh, Oscar, I do love you.
0: Heavenly, ain't it?
2: When's your wife coming home? Oh, I do feel something awful carrying on this way.
0: Aggie, love, sit down. I've something to say to you. Aggie, will you run off with me?
2: Run away? With you? But how can I? You're a married man, and what would my mum and dad think?
0: Aggie, love, all I have is yours. You don't have to worry about a blinking thing. Everything is taken care of.
2: Taken care of? But how? What's your wife going to say?
0: She ain't going to say nothing. Aggie, for love of you, I done her in.
2: You done her in?
0: That's right.
2: Where is she? What did you do with her?
0: You're just about sitting over her now. She's buried in the cell.
2: Oh, boy, how horrible. You did it for me, Oscar.
0: So you, sweetheart.
2: Oh, how you must love me.
0: Never a truer word. Now listen here, Duck. It's all arranged. In the morning, I'm taking the savings out, and you and me are buzzing off. There's a boat sailing for South America to the Argentine at 8 o'clock tomorrow night. We'll be on it.
2: No, I don't know what my mum and dad will say.
0: Oh, tell them. Write to them. from the Argentine.
2: Oh, Oscar, you make it so hard for a girl to say no.
0: Give us a kiss and no more argy-bargy. I'm going to use that.
2: Oh, Oscar.
0: Shh. You up in the kitchen. Shan't be a sec.
3: All right. Knock it. I'm coming.
4: Good evening, Oscar.
0: Oh, it's you.
4: Where's me daughter?
0: Out. Won't be home for a bit.
4: Then I'll wait. Oh, close the door, Oscar. There's a drop down me back.
0: It was that horrible old cow, Mrs. Quill, poor old Millie's mother. And when she says she's going to wait, she means it. Last time it took 2 weeks to get rid of her. Now, what was I going to do about

0: You might ask me to sit down after we ginned.
1: Oh, yes. Sit down, Mother dear.
0: Still daydreaming, I see. Not much improvement in you since the last time I was here.
1: Oh, Mill and me, we was going out when she came back. Why don't you drop in over the weekend? She'd love to see you. You can stay for a bit if you like.
0: I've travelled across half of London to visit me daughter. I've no intention of going home tonight. You can go out if you want to, Oscar. Millie will stay here and talk to her mother.
1: Oh.
0: I haven't had me supper yet. I bought a nice bit of smoked haddock. I'll go in and put it on.
1: No. I mean, you sit here comfortable-like. I'll do it.
0: You? Don't make me laugh. You think I want me haddock ruined?
1: I said, Mother dear, I'll cook your ruddy haddock for you. Take it or leave it.
0: How dare you address me in that fashion?
1: Go boil your head.
0: Oh, you naughty little worm. Just wait until Millie hears about this.
1: No, you wait. Matter of fact, this is my house, and I didn't hear no invitation for you to come in tonight.
0: You've been drinking.
1: Once and for all, I have not been drinking. Now, buzz off.
0: I will not leave this house until me daughter comes in that door.
1: I'm going to give you 10 seconds, Mother dear, to op it. Then I'm going to land you one you won't forget.
0: Oh.
1: 1, 2,
0: you dare to hit an old
1: 3,
0: woman.
1: 4,
0: don't lay an hand on me.
1: 5, 6,
0: for your sake.
1: 7,
0: oh,
1: 8,
0: you, Billy,
1: 9, oh. 10. Something I wanted to do for a long time. All clear, Aggie, love.
2: Oh, I was that frightened.
1: Don't you worry, you pretty head. Everything's right as rain. Now, you'll have to be off. Wouldn't we do to have anybody else snooping around and find you here? Now, not a word to anyone, see? You meet me at the Marble Arts Station at 4 o'clock tomorrow, see?
2: But what about me clothes, Oscar? Mum will ask where I'm going.
1: Leave it to me. I'll buy you all the clothes you want. That's one thing I've got to say for poor old Millie. She wasn't a very nourishing woman, but she was a saving one.
2: Oh, I've always wanted to go abroad. But ain't it awful? Imagine me going with a married man and a murderer. You're all going to marry me, aren't you, Oscar?
1: Marry you? What a question. I got my morals same as the next bloke. Of course I'm going to marry you.
2: Oh, Oscar, I know it's wicked, but I can't wait till tomorrow.
1: You dream about it, love, and before you know it, it'll be tomorrow. Now, go on. You better leave by the back door. Next morning at 10, I was in the bank. I had my slip made out to withdraw my savings, and a nice little drop it was too, 800 quid. I was waiting for the money when a tallish bloke comes up to me from behind a gate, all smiles and treacle he was.
3: Mr. Widgeon?
1: Yes, sir.
3: How do you do? I'm Mr. Forfall, the manager. I understand that you wish to withdraw your savings.
1: That's right.
3: I trust you found no fault with our service?
1: No, just what's mine, that's all.
3: Oh, of course, naturally. May I inquire as to the reason you're withdrawing the funds?
1: Does there have to be a reason?
3: Oh, no, not at all. But since you've been such a faithful depositor for so many years...
1: Oh, well, the truth is, Mr. Forpore, me and the missus thought we'd take a bit of an holiday. You know, the Riviera. A little sunshine and parley-vous.
3: Oh, yes, I see. Oh, then, of course, sir, you want to leave a sum here with us?
1: No, I want it all.
3: But, my dear sir, you can't spend it abroad.
1: Who says I can't?
3: The government, sir, the government. A maximum of £50 may be taken out of the country.
1: Yes. What are you giving me?
3: But surely you know that it's common knowledge.
1: Not to me, it ain't. It's my money. I can do as I please with it.
3: Here in England, yes, but you can't take it out.
1: Oh, it's a ruddy injustice. That's what it is.
3: I can't argue the point, sir. I'm conservative.
1: That's your odd luck. Now, you hand over my money, see? What I do with it is my business.
3: Up to it. Just as you please, Mr. Widgeon. Mr. Easterday,
1: I've done. They've done me. What in blazes am I going to do now? shoved the 800 quid in her pocket and went home. And that's what I should never have done. Because when I got there, the old cow was standing in front of the door and the copper Gormley was with her.
0: There he is, Constable. There he is. Ask him what he's done with my little daughter. Ask him.
1: Ask mine, you meddling old hag.
3: Now then. No language, if you please, Mr. Widgeon. This here lady's upset because she has knocked on the door and there's no answer from within.
1: Well, what's that to her?
3: She's worried about Mrs. Widgeon.
0: It's me own flesh and blood I'm worrying about. I've got a right.
1: She ain't home. That's all.
0: Then where is she?
1: She went out. Shopping.
0: He's lying. She went home last night and he put me out by force. Threatened to do me a mischief. He's done something to her, you mark my words.
1: How would you like a fat rip?
3: Now then.
1: Look here, I ain't got time to stand here arguing.
0: Constable, you go in that house and see what's what. He wouldn't let me in the kitchen last night. Afraid I'd see the blood and gore where he's axed her to pieces. You go in there.
3: Mr. Widgeon wouldn't do a thing like that, mum. Now, why don't you go to the corner house and have a nice cup of tea? And by the time you're finished, your daughter will be home just like Mr. Widgeon says.
1: That's right.
0: I ain't moving from here till I see her alive with my own eyes.
1: Well, it's all one with me, but you ain't setting foot inside. I'm not having you break up my happy home.
0: He's afraid. He's afraid to let me in. He knows what I'll find. He knows. Oh, look at him standing there, the stain of his horrible deed still in his wicked eyes.
3: Mr. Widgeon, I hate to ask you, but to oblige, will you let this lady come in and satisfy herself?
1: You've seen for yourself, Mr. Gormley. You've seen last night. You're the law. If you can't be satisfied, who can? I ask you.
0: Ah, get him. He's got few hypnotized like he had my poor Millie. Talk a winkle off a pilly wood, but not me. I'm on to him, I am.
3: But Mr. Widgeon, to oblige, let her have a look at that.
1: Oh, blimey, what I have to put up with from this old gas bag. All right. But it's the last time. Don't say I didn't warn you. She went through the house like a ruddy bloodhound, and there wasn't nothing. Not an air out of place. Gormley followed her with me, and I could see it was a very aggravating position for him. Mr. Gormley likes to keep the peace, but by the time we got to the cellar, he was clear out of patience. Well, satisfied? Are you satisfied? You want to look in the coal bin? Go on. Get your hands nice and dirty.
3: Sorry to have troubled you, Mr. Widgeon.
1: Don't mention it. As for you, Mrs. Quill, I don't want to see your nasty face around here until I give the word. You stay out of Millie's and my way, see? And if you don't, I'll have you put in charge. Them's my rights, ain't they, Mr. Gormley?
3: In the manner of speaking, disturbing the peace, Mr. Widgeon.
1: Right, and she's disturbing my peace. Now, I'll thank you to leave my house. Of course, when you come right down to it, I suppose they're right. In a way, I am a dreamer. Always have been. To tell the truth, I ain't got no 800 pound. Not even 80. There ain't no Aggie Jones. But I wish there was. There's only Millie's mother. And Millie. And them greasy hands. And cold feet. And jaw. And if I aim for what I'm going to do, it'll be worth it. There. That looks about right. Millie.
4: What is it, Doctor?
1: Could you come down for a minute, love? In the cellar, sweetheart. It'll only take half a mo. I've got something to show you down here.
4: Work my things to the bone. Time to get your supper and you give a brass farthing. No. You think I haven't got better things to do than buzz up and down every time you want something?
3: Keep your ear on, love. It won't be long.
4: It's only a little consideration. I'm fair worn out. I'm sure I don't know why I put up with it. Uncle Richard, what are you doing with my cellar? Why is it all dug up like that? You're going varmint. Now you put every scrap of dirt back in the hole this minute. You hear me? Oh, I never.
3: I just wanted to get an idea of the size. It looks about right.
4: What are you talking about? Right for what?
3: For you, dear.

Suspense, in which Mr. Eric Snowden starred in tonight's presentation of The Cellar. Next week, the story of a handcuffed man and the woman who holds the key to his freedom. We call it Give Me Liberty. That's next week on Suspense.

0: Suspense is produced and directed by Anthony Ellis, who wrote tonight's play. The music was composed by Lucia Marowick and conducted by Wilbur Hatch. Featured in the cast were Jeanette Nolan, John Daner, Betty Harford, Paula Winslow, and Ramsey Hill.
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0: tied the twine around the suit box exactly as it had been tied. As I put on the exceptionally loud sports jacket which the box had contained, I glanced again at my watch. Plenty of time. I walked over to the closet door, opened it, and looked at myself in the mirror. I knew it was foolish, but I couldn't resist patting myself on the back. The jacket covered my business suit jacket perfectly. No one could see that I was wearing a jacket over a jacket. And then, satisfied that I had left no loose ends, I closed the closet door, turned, walked to my office door, opened it, and started down the long corridor leading to the street, and escape for me with $200,000. I looked at my watch again. It was 6:29. I was 4 minutes early, but Hank would be within earshot. I decided I couldn't wait. Hank! Hank!
1: Coming, Mr. Thompson.
0: As I heard him start down the corridor toward me, his footsteps kept time with my heart. I had staked everything on my knowledge of Hank Wilson and his habits. But I knew he was supposed to look in the box that I carried under my arm.
2: All through working, Mr. Thompson?
0: All through, Hank.
2: You're all set for your vacation?
0: Mm-hmm.
2: You're on the same place you did last year, up at the lake.
0: Same place.
2: Wife and kid, too.
0: Oh, they're already up there.
2: I think after 5 years, I'd be able to put my hand on the right key fast, wouldn't you? You see, you're in sort of a hurry, too.
0: Oh, that's all right, Hank. I've got time.
2: Now look, Mr. Thompson, you can't kid me.
0: What do you mean?
2: I've been around here too long not to know exactly what goes on. I know how anxious you are to get out of this place and up to the lake.
0: Oh, well, Hank, I guess I've got to admit that you're right.
2: Yeah, I found it. Hey, just a minute.
0: Yes?
2: This. What you got?
0: Well, this? Well, it could be $200,000.
2: Maybe a million.
0: Yeah, could be.
2: Well, you know the rules.
0: Oh, yes, yes, yes, I know them. You're supposed to examine every package going out of here.
2: That's my job. But I've seen your old jacket often enough. Hey, looking at that new one you're wearing blinds me.
0: Oh, you still don't approve, huh?
2: Look, everybody to his own taste, I always say. But that sure is a wild jacket for you, Mr. Thompson.
0: Well, I'll open it if you want. Let you take a peek at my other jacket.
2: Oh, you know, I was just kidding. You're okay, Mr. Thompson.
0: Whatever you say.
2: Like I said before, I've been around here too long not to know just what goes on. You're just lucky Bill Hagen isn't on duty tonight.
0: Oh, don't think I don't know it.
2: Bill's a stickler for all the rules. I don't have to tell you. You know how Bill is.
0: Oh, yes, yes, I know just how he is.
2: Well, so long, Mr. Thompson. Have yourself a real good vacation.
0: No, thank you, Hank. I'm sure I will now. I walked into the night with a box containing $200,000 under my arm. I looked at my watch, 6:33. Plenty of time. 11 minutes to my apartment in a cab, 10 minutes more to clean up the apartment, pick up my luggage, transfer the money to a special case I had made for it, and even with traffic, not more than 27 minutes to the dock and the steamship Concordia, which was waiting to take me to a brand new and wonderful life.
3: Attention, please. All ashore that's going ashore.
0: I looked out over the scene from the very topmost deck of the Concordia, liking everything I saw, thinking that in a very few minutes the city would be lost to view in the little wisps of fog that were already beginning to curl about the deck. And as I looked, Celia came walking down the deck. And as always, when I saw her, she created a moment of excitement in me. She stood a few feet away from me, and then she said,
4: "Exciting, isn't it?" I said, "It's exciting, a ship sailing."
0: And it's something to live for, a moment like this.
4: Your first trip?
0: Yes, very first.
4: Then I can't ask you if that whistle means we're sailing.
0: Well, I imagine it's a warning whistle.
4: I won't believe it until we're actually moving.
0: No, we will be in a few minutes.
4: A few minutes? I still can't believe that in only a few minutes those buildings, the city, will slide away from me forever.
0: And you won't be sorry?
4: No. No.
5: Oh, Alex.
0: Celia, Celia.

0: Here you are.
1: But you do as I tell you.
2: We're alone. There's no one but us here on this deck.
0: Look, we are not supposed to know each other. We're to meet casually aboard ship. Now, that is the way I've planned it.
2: I have to know. Is everything all right?
0: Everything is fine.
2: You're sure?
0: Yes, fine. Everything is fine.
2: But I don't mean just the money. Your wife and son.
0: Look, I have told you. I have done all that I can for them. Now, that is settled.
2: And you're not sorry? No regrets?
0: No, no regrets. For the past 5 years, I have been mixing up the books of the Garrison estate so that I could take $200,000 in cash and be sure that the cleverest bookkeeper will take months to unravel it. But when I made this decision, I worked everything out, every detail perfect. Now, nothing is going to spoil it now.
2: We're on our way. Just two strangers meeting aboard ship.
0: Meeting a little prematurely, perhaps.
2: There's nothing wrong with that. We're talking about the sailing. We don't know each other.
0: Well, then let's keep it that way, shall we?
2: All right.
0: This is strictly a vacation. Now, as soon as we sail, we should arrange about our tables in the dining room.
2: Aren't we going to sit at the same table?
0: No, no. It is care that pays off. It's the little things that can trip you.
2: All right, Alec. Anything you say.
0: Celia. Celia, I love you. And we are going to have a life that we want. But only if we remember that it is the little things that count, the tiniest little things. It's because I was so careful, so exacting about every detail that we got this far. Because I figured everything out. Because I...
2: Alec, what is it?
0: Oh, no.
2: Alec, what's wrong?
0: A little thing, a tiny, stupid little thing.
2: What thing? Alec, tell me, please.
0: What can I do? What can I do?
2: Alec, what is it?
0: What?
2: What's the matter?
0: What's the matter? I just happened to think of it. Last night at my apartment, I was checking over everything for the last and final time. And I put it down on a piece of scrap paper. And then I threw the paper in the basket.
2: That paper? What did you put on it?
0: The cost of our tickets for this trip.
2: Only that? You gave me a terrible scare. I couldn't imagine.
0: Sandy, you don't understand. They will search my apartment when they find the money missing from the office. They'll search everywhere, and they will find that little piece of paper.
2: But there are only numbers on it. No one will know what they mean.
0: The police will. They will figure out exactly what those numbers mean. The price of 2 one-way trips to France.
2: By that time, we'll be safe.
0: No, not as safe as I'd planned. As soon as they find out that we went to France, they are halfway to us. According to my figuring, it would have taken them a month to know that we went first to France. Now that piece of paper ruins everything.
2: You could be wrong, Alec. Maybe you forgot. Maybe you tore it up or burnt it.
0: No, no, no. It's in that basket. Why did I do such a stupid thing? A little thing like that, just
3: attention,
0: a rotten little
3: please,
0: thing.
3: Attention, all passengers. Due to the fog, the sailing has been delayed 3 hours.
2: Alec, are you...
3: Any passenger wishing to go ashore may do so, but must be back aboard at least 1 hour before sailing time.
0: 2 hours?
2: No, Alec.
0: 2 hours?
2: Please.
0: It's fate. It's luck.
2: Don't try it, Alec, please.
0: Why not? I can get that paper and be back here before...
2: It's wrong.
0: It couldn't be more right for us. 2 hours. Plenty of time. 2 hours. Celia, I am just going to the apartment and I'll be right back.

0: I was lucky. Everything worked as planned. I congratulated myself for not throwing away the keys to my apartment when I left. I was going to reserve that pleasure until we were far out at sea. I opened the door, and as soon as I did, I knew that something was wrong. The light was on.
1: Oh, hello, Alec. Well, what's the matter, Alec? You look... Why, you're absolutely white. Were you frightened because all the lights were on?
0: Helen, I...
1: Are you all right, dear?
0: All right? Yes. Well, what are you doing here? Why...
1: I left Ted with some friends at the lake. Thought I'd keep you company in the trip up there tomorrow. This is a surprise, isn't it, Alec?
0: Yes, Helen, it is quite a surprise.
1: You sure you're all right?
0: Yes.
1: There's nothing wrong.
0: But will you stop asking me the same thing over and over? I'm all right. There's nothing wrong. I'm all right.
1: You don't have to shout, Alec. Well, why are you looking at your watch?
0: I am not shouting. I just didn't expect to find you here, that's all.
1: You sound like you're sorry.
0: Believe me, it's not that.
1: Then what?
0: Well, I... Helen, you shouldn't have left Ted up at the lake alone. You ought to get on the next train going back there.
1: Ted's in good hands.
0: With strangers.
1: Friends, I told you. George and Edna Summers. Now, you know how fond they are of Ted.
0: Just the same.
1: Oh, you're such a worrier. Concerned about the littlest thing.
0: Well, you can't be too careful.
1: Ted's all right. Will you stop worrying about him? When we get up to the lake tomorrow, you'll see him.
0: Helen.
1: Yes?
0: Helen, I'm not going up with you tomorrow.
1: What?
0: You'll have to go without me.
1: Well... Then there is something wrong. Now, what is it, Alec?
0: Well, I haven't got all night to stand here and answer ridiculous questions.
1: Look, now, maybe you'll feel better after a cup of coffee. I've got some on the
0: stove. No, I don't want it. Yes, Helen, maybe you're right. Coffee would be, a good idea, I guess. I had an idea now. It would take her a little while to prepare the coffee. And at least she was out of the room. I went right to my desk, got the waste paper basket underneath it, and started to look through it. It wasn't there. I looked at my watch again. It was still all right. I had an hour. My time was getting close. And while I was still looking through the basket, Helen came back.
1: Alec, what are you doing?
0: Did you take something out of this basket?
1: No. Now, here's your coffee. Well, what are you looking for?
0: I'm looking for a piece of paper with figures on it. You sure you didn't see it around?
1: A positive. Now, what can be so important about a piece of paper?
0: Because it's important. Wait a minute. Here it is, under the desk.
1: That's what you wanted?
0: Yes.
1: Well, thank goodness. Now, maybe you'll sit down and have your coffee in peace.
0: What?
1: Why do you keep looking at your watch?
0: I have an appointment.
1: Alec, I want to know what's going on.
0: Nothing is going on. I just didn't expect you home, so I made an appointment.
1: I don't mean just that. You said you're not going up to the lake tomorrow. Well, why? And that piece of paper you were so frantic about. Alec, what
0: is it?
1: All right,
0: Helen, all right. I guess I might as well tell you everything now. There is something going on. It's the office.
1: But you're on vacation.
0: Well, it's 8:20, and I have an appointment.
1: With whom?
0: With a man who's talking about... going into the investment business with me, and I'm supposed to spend the weekend with him at his place out on the island.
1: Never mentioned this before.
0: Well, it's a deal that I've been working on for a long time. I didn't want to say anything until it was all set.
1: You wanted to surprise me?
0: Yes. I've been on edge about it, too. That's why I was upset when I found you here.
1: And the piece of paper?
0: They're confidential figures that I needed.
1: Well, I won't say I'm not disappointed, but if this deal means so much...
0: It means everything, Helen. It's my one big chance. If this falls through, I'll never have another. I know that. If I fail now, I'll be stuck the rest of my life. And Helen, look, just in case I don't get up to the lake by Monday, don't you worry.
1: But you said the weekend.
0: Well, it may take longer. I sent you a letter up at the lake telling you all about it. You would have gotten it in the morning. I didn't want you to think that something had happened to me when I didn't show up tomorrow.
1: But
0: Helen,
1: Alec...
0: Helen, trust me. Believe me.
1: Why shouldn't I trust...
0: Helen... I absolutely cannot be late.
1: I'll get it.
0: No, let me. Hello. I'm just leaving. Yes, I found it. No, there's nothing to worry about.
1: Who is it?
0: Oh, that's right, Mr. Sanders. I'll be there on time. I'm sorry to rush out, darling, but believe me, this is vital. I was out. I was on the street. I had over 50 minutes to get to the boat. The telltale slip of paper was in my pocket. There was no cab around. Right next door was a bar. Would I have time for a drink? I needed one. I looked in. There was only one other customer. That was perfect. I went in. Brandy, please, and I'm in a hurry.
2: Okay, bud.
0: Now, what do I owe you?
2: 90 cents.
0: I'll keep the change. Thanks.
3: Just a second,
0: brother. Now, excuse me, but...
3: I'll tell you. Get your hands on the bar. You guessed it? This is sticking.
4: Now, look, I've got to get out of here. Take my money, but let me go.
3: The guy with the gun gives the orders, pal. Relax and hand over your wallet.
4: All right, but just give me money for cab fare.
3: You sure nervous.
4: Please give me a break.
3: I'm giving it to you. You ain't hurt. Now, both of you, take off your pants.
4: What?
3: Don't give me no trouble. Off with your pants and lay down on the floor. I don't want to be in no hurry when I walk out of here.
4: Now, listen, listen, please, listen to me. You've got to listen to me. I am sailing for Europe. Look, look. Now, look, here is my passport. I have to make a boat.
3: This is one boat you're going to miss, pal.
4: I can't. Now, look, how much did you make in here? A couple of $100?
3: Not as good as that. You only have 70 in your wallet.
4: Well, I'll give you $1,000.
3: What?
4: I swear it. I will give you $1,000 if you'll just come to the boat with me.
3: How do I know you're on the level?
4: Now, here. Here, you can hold my passport. And here, take it. But please, let's get out of here and get a cab. I have got to make that boat.
3: $1,000?
4: I promise you. But we have got to get there before the boat sails, or else I won't have the money.
3: Okay, pal. You got a deal.

0: walked out of the bar. The man with the gun wouldn't run. I looked at my watch. 46 minutes. Well, it was plenty of time. Half hour to the boat, the most. And it'd be time to get him on board, give him his thousand, get rid of him. I even began to enjoy the situation. It wasn't likely that he'd report anything to the police. Well, we made good time. And then, we were in my stateroom.
1: Okay, pal. Where is it?
0: It's right here. I'll get it for you. I just have to open this bag.
1: Never mind. Just hand me the bag.
0: What?
1: I said just hand me the bag.
0: But you want the $1,000. It's in here. I have to take it out and get
1: it. I'll take your word for it, pal. Just hand over the bag.
0: Now look. Look, wait a minute. You can't take...
1: Listen, pal. That whistle will blow. It'll cover the sound of any shot. Now, are you going to give me the bag?
0: All right, here. There it is.
1: Thanks, pal. You're being real smart. On voyage.
0: All right, get me the purser, quickly. Hurry. Who is it?
2: Me, Celia.
0: Well, come in.
2: What is it? What happened? I heard voices in here. What are you doing on the phone?
0: Nothing. I'm not doing anything on the phone.
2: Who was the man in here with you?
0: A hold-up man.
2: A hold-up man?
0: Yes. He took the $200,000.
2: But you were going to stop him. You were going to call...
0: Yes, I was, but how do I do it? Do I tell the purser or the captain that there's $200,000 in cash in the bag that man is taking off the ship? No, Celia, we're trapped.
2: We're moving. We're moving, Alex.
0: Now, what's the difference? We're not going anywhere.
3: Suspense. You've been listening to Bon Voyage, written for Suspense by Murray Burnett. In a moment, the names of our players and a word about next week's story of Suspense. Heard in tonight's story were Bob Reddick as Alex and Rita Lloyd as Celia, with Mary Moore as Helen, and Joseph Julian, Dan Occo, and Alan Manson. Listen again next week when we return with Reports from a Dead Planet by George Bamber. Another tale well calculated to keep you in... suspense. 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
4: I'd been called to jury duty a couple of weeks before all this happened. And it was one of those kind of sensational trials. The judge told us jurors not to go out to any public places where we might be approached or influenced. So I'd been sticking pretty close to the hotel they had us in. And it was a real treat when they said that we were free for a couple of days because a witness was sick. So Ann and I went to the early movie across the street from the hotel and got out about 9:30.
5: I thought she was darling. I didn't care much for him, though.
4: I didn't think she was too hot either. What's the difference, anyway? It's the first movie I've seen since the trial started. How about some ice cream?
5: We got those little cakes at home. Some ice cream might go nice to them.
4: I don't know if I can go home. The jury thing.
5: Well, you're free for a couple of days. Didn't you know what they told you? Well, it's not going to do you any harm to sleep home tonight.
4: Yeah, suppose not. What kind do you want?
5: What?
4: Ice cream.
5: Chocolate.
6: Well, hello there. How are you this evening, folks?
5: Good evening.
4: Hi.
6: What can I do for you?
4: Oh, about a quart of ice cream, chocolate.
6: Oh, ice. Say, tell me, how's the trial going? You're on the jury, aren't you?
4: Yeah, but I'm not supposed to talk about it.
6: Oh, yeah, I should know better than to ask. I'll bet we have 5-7 jurors a day come in here from the hotel across the street.
4: Is that right?
6: Yeah, you think you've been on this trial a long time? Some people stay on for months. I'll tell you what I think about this Harmon fellow.
4: I'm not supposed to let anybody talk to me about it either.
6: Oh, yeah, say that's right. Forget about that. Well, that'll be 89 cents.
4: I got it, Ann. What did I do with my wallet? Oh, yeah.
6: Thank you. Out of one. 90. $1, and thank you.
4: thank you.
6: I hope now that you know us, you'll trade here sometimes, even after the trial is over. My name is Addison.
4: Well, I'm Mr. Bennick. It's my wife, Ann.
6: How do you do? Happy to know you.
5: How do you do?
6: Hope you'll be through with the thing real soon.
4: Yeah, I hope so, too. Good night.
5: Al?
4: Yeah?
5: Look what I found.
4: What?
5: An envelope on the floor. Right here.
6: Somebody dropped something, huh?
5: It's open, too. I wonder if we should, you know, to find the owner. Hey
6: there.
4: Money, bills. Here, let me see.
5: How much is there, Al? Al? How much, Al?
4: $10,000.
5: $10,000? Well, who dropped $10,000 on the floor of the drugstore?
6: $10,000? You mean the envelope was just laying down the floor?
5: Oh, I almost stepped on it, and then I picked it up. I saw there was something in it. Al, what did we do?
4: Well, gee, thing like this, I don't know what to say.
6: If I was you, I would keep it. That's what I would do. And since it was in my store...
4: No, we couldn't do that.
6: I could. It ain't stealing. You found it. It was my store you found it in.
5: Oh, we better turn it in.
6: If there's a reward, we'll get together on it, won't we, huh?
5: Oh, look, there's some kind of note in it.
4: A note?
5: In the money. This is your first pass as a breeding and no signatures. It doesn't make much sense to me.
6: Me neither. Where are you going with that money?
5: Oh, if anyone comes looking for it, we live on 5th Street, 229.
4: Yeah, there's a reward. We'll see you get your share, Mr. Adelson. Come on, Ann.
5: Don't worry, Mr. Adelson.
6: Don't worry. $10,000 is a lot of money.
4: $10,000 is a lot of money. An awful lot of money. Ann was still trying to figure it out when we got home. One thing I'd always said about Ann, she had a good mind. And now she remembered the note, and she took off from there.
5: But, Al, it must mean something. It was written to somebody. It must mean something to them. After all, $10,000.
4: Let's get on with the ice cream.
5: Well, all right. But what I...
4: Look, Annie, if nobody claims it by tomorrow, we put an ad in the paper or something. It's not our worry. Chocolate.
5: But we could keep it, couldn't we? I mean, the law says finders keepers. If nobody can prove it's theirs, we can keep it, can't we? Isn't there a law?
4: Well, I guess as far as the law is concerned, we could keep it.
5: Of course, we'd have to get part of it to Mr. Addison.
4: Mm-hmm.
5: So, I don't know, Al. That money belongs to somebody.
4: All right. If they claim it, all right. And if they don't, well, all right. Why worry about it?
5: It belongs to whoever that note was written to.
4: Uh-huh.
5: Listen. This is the first half as agreed in the E.H. business. But if they are not hung up when the time comes, don't expect to get the rest or stay healthy very long. No signature.
4: No signature.
5: Al, that last part about staying healthy.
4: Hmm?
5: That's a threat. That's what it is.
4: Threat? Well, yeah, it could be.
5: The man is giving the money, is threatening the man who's getting it. If he doesn't...
4: Doesn't what?
5: Oh, Al, don't be so tense. Help me a little. Doesn't do what they're paying him to. Why, it's a bride.
4: A bride, yeah, that's right, Annie. You could be right at that.
5: Well, now we're getting somewhere. All right, a bride. And it has something to do with something being hung up. Look, if they're not hung up when the time comes, it says. What could be hung up that's so important to bribe somebody in jury to...
4: To what?
5: Oh, those initials, the H. Edward Harmon. The name of the man that's on trial. The jury that you're on.
4: Oh, no, Jean. I don't think so. They all seem like such nice, decent people.
5: Listen. This is your first half, the $10,000, as agreed in the E.H. That is, the Edward Harmon business. But if they're not hung up, the jury, don't expect to stay healthy.
4: Oh, yeah. Well, it does make some sense, huh?
5: Well, we've got to call the police.
4: Police?
5: Yes, we've got to report it right away.
4: Well, maybe I should, I could give it to the district attorney in the morning.
5: Oh, no, don't you see, Al? You're on that jury.
4: Yeah, I know, but...
5: If we delay telling them for even an hour, they may think that you've got something to hide.
4: No, I think I'd better wait until morning.
5: If you don't phone them, I will. Right away. Now.
4: All right. I hope you're right.

0: That must be them now, Al.
1: I'll go.
0: I must say, they took their time about it.
1: Well, good evening, gentlemen. Come in.
2: Thanks. You're Mr. Benning, Albert H. Benning.
1: That's right. And this is my wife.
0: How do you do?
3: Hello.
0: I sort of expected to see someone in uniform. Oh, I should have known, I suppose.
2: Uniform?
0: Yes. Well, you gentlemen aren't from the police, aren't you?
2: No. No, we're not.
0: Oh?
4: You expecting the police, lady?
0: Well, yes, we were.
4: You better not take too much time, Johnny.
2: I think you people got something that belongs to us. Something you found in the drugstore on the corner.
0: Oh.
2: We lost it there. The druggist told us you had it.
0: Well, we did find something, yes.
2: $10,000 in 500s in a white envelope.
1: Well, I guess there's all right, Ann.
0: Oh, yes, but...
2: But what?
0: Well, I'm sure it's yours, but there was something else, too.
1: Look, we better just give it to him, Ann.
4: The note. I always said that was foolish.
2: There was a note.
0: Yes.
2: Did you read it?
0: Well, we glanced through it, of course. We thought it might tell us who the money belonged to.
2: And it did, didn't it?
0: No. Oh, no.
2: Come on, lady.
1: Now, wait a minute.
4: This is a gun.
2: The note told you that the dough was to buy off somebody on the jury at a Harmon trial, didn't it?
4: You talk too much, Johnny. Let's get out of here.
2: What's the difference? Use your head. What about it, Mrs. Benning?
1: What do you know about what was in the note?
2: We gotta know these things. We work for Mr. Harmon. We know you're on the jury, too, Mr. Benning.
0: Well...
2: Where are you from, Mrs. Benning? I mean, where do your folks live? What part of the country?
0: Washington. Spokane, Washington.
2: All right, Mr. Benning. You go on down to that trial tomorrow just as though nothing had happened. Anybody ask you about your wife, you tell them she's gone on a little visit to her folks in Spokane.
0: Visit my folks?
2: The case will go to the jury on Friday. If everything goes like it should, your wife will be back here safe and sound first thing Monday morning.
1: Oh, good Lord.
0: But you can't do a thing like this. You can't.
2: Be reasonable, Mrs. Benning. We got her. You people know too much about this thing.
1: Look, but we won't say anything. I promise. I swear it.
2: Now, how can we take a chance like that? Harmon is up for murder. I better get your things together, Mrs. Benning. Go with her, Sam.
5: We ain't got all night, though.
2: I'll take the money, Mr. Benning, before I forget it. Thanks. I hope you understand our position.
1: What are you going to do?
2: Obviously, the money went to the wrong party. So we got to use another method. If everything goes like it should on that jury, your wife will be okay. But if it doesn't...
1: Oh, you can't. You can't do that.
2: Oh, we can. Saves us a lot of money, too. And, Mr. Benning, not a word to the authorities. Your wife would make a cute corpse.
1: After they left, I just sat there. Maybe another guy would have rushed right off, done something.
4: But I couldn't. I had to think. It all happened so suddenly.
1: In less than an hour, the whole thing. Picking up the money on the floor at the drugstore and then figuring out from the note that it was a bribe to someone on the jury of the Harmon trial. The jury I was on. The police never showed up, so I sneaked out of our building the back way, took the side streets and went to the office of the chief of detectives.
6: So you came down here.
1: Well, what are we sitting here for? Why don't we do something?
6: Well, we got to know what we're doing before we start doing it. Anyway, from what you tell me, I don't think she'll be in any real danger.
1: No real danger. She's been kidnapped by gangsters.
6: But why? That's what doesn't make any sense to me.
1: I told you the money was some kind of bribe. They thought we knew about it.
6: Yeah, but you didn't.
1: Well, how could we? Anne just picked the money up off the floor and...
6: They said they'd have her back by Monday.
1: That's what they said. You can believe them if you want to, but she's my wife.
6: Okay, okay. Well, what do these two cookies look like?
1: Oh, I don't know. They're average size. Dark, I think. No, I don't remember what they looked like.
6: Did you catch her name?
1: I didn't ask him.
6: You're not going to be much help for a while, are you? Okay, it's all right. By the way, my name's Dan.
1: Mine's Al.
6: You'll probably be seeing quite a lot of me in the next day or two, so we might as well get acquainted. And Al.
1: Yeah.
6: Take it easy. We'll find your wife.

0: Dan's being friendly made me feel a lot better, but we still weren't doing anything. First, he got out a lot of pictures, and I had to go through all those, but of course I couldn't recognize anybody. And then he started making phone calls. That didn't make much sense to me either, except that he figured they might have a stolen car, and he was trying to check on it. Finally, he called a police car, and we drove back towards the courthouse. It was 12 o'clock, but Mr. Adelson hadn't left the store. He was anxious enough to talk, but it didn't look as though he was going to get us anyplace.
1: I tell you, Lieutenant, it was right there on the floor. It was right there.
2: Yeah, but when you talk to these two men...
1: Well, I talked to them, the one that is, and he said he lost an envelope, he thought, in my store. And I said, yes, he found it, and Mr. Benny had it.
2: So you talked to them. What did they look like?
1: How can I know what they look like when they called me on the telephone?
2: Okay, I guess that's all, Mr. Adelson.
1: I'm sorry, Lieutenant. I wish I could help
2: that's
1: you.
2: That's all right.
1: But if there's anything else you think
2: we'll
1: of...
2: We'll call you.
1: Say, Mr. Bennett.
0: Yeah?
1: Did you tell him about the note?
2: Note?
1: Yeah, the note that was in with the money.
2: So there was a note?
1: Sure, in with the money, was it, Mr. Bennett?
2: What about it, Al?
0: Well, I'm sorry, I guess I forgot. We drove back to Fifth Street and parked in front of my apartment. Dan didn't say a word until we got into the elevator. And then he spoke to the elevator boy, not to me.
2: You take Mrs. Benning and a couple of men down tonight about 10:30?
3: Yeah, that's right. Police?
2: Yes. What did they look like?
3: I couldn't really tell you. They had their hats pulled down, sort of. Well, one was tall, the other was short. That's about all I noticed. Oh, wait a minute.
2: Yeah?
3: Now that you speak of it, the short one called the tall one Johnny. Yeah, it's funny I didn't think of that.
2: A tall one and a short one. And the tall one's name was Johnny.
3: Yeah, but that breaks the case wide open, huh?
2: Yeah, I'll see to you get a citation.
0: We got off at my floor and I opened the apartment and we went in. He still didn't say anything. He prowled around the apartment, poking into bureaus and closets, not saying a word. Then he came out in the living room and sat down in the big armchair and just looked straight at me.
2: All right, Al. What about the note?
0: I'm sorry, Dan. I didn't think it was important.
2: Yeah, and you couldn't remember that one was a tall guy and the other was a short guy. And the tall guy's name was Johnny.
0: I was all upset. I don't even know if I heard his name.
2: Hey. Wait a minute. Why didn't I think of it?
0: Think of what?
2: Bill Quinlan, the defense lawyer in the Harmon case. Those are his boys. I've had those guys up a dozen times. He always comes and gets them off.
0: The Harmon trial?
2: Yes, this Harmon. He's up on a murder rap. Bank robbery and a guard was killed. His lawyer is Bill Quinlan. Quinlan's bribed more juries than I've got hairs on my head, if you could ever prove it. You get a couple of hung juries and they let you off the hook. He's pulled it plenty of times.
0: Well, isn't that a little far-fetched?
2: Like I say, Al, it's all we've got. Now, I'll have the boys check the jury list anyway. Where's your phone?
0: Oh, in there. Dan.
2: Yeah?
0: Dan? I'm on the jury.
2: You're what?
0: Yeah, don't you see? Look, if I opened my mouth, they'd kill her. They told me so.
2: So that's it.
0: I didn't dare to tell you, Dan. I hoped you'd find her up.
2: Why, you long-legged, thick-headed idiot. Don't you think I've been in this business long enough to know it a little better than you do? Don't you think I know how to give people protection when I have to? Do you think we go around trying to get people killed? Do you know any more you haven't told me?
0: No.
2: Do you know who the juror is that they're trying to bribe?
0: No.
2: Okay. Well, now at least we know where to start looking.
0: Look, Dan.
2: Yeah?
0: You're not sore at me, are you?
2: Me? No. What have I got to be sore about? She's your wife.
0: We knew where to start looking, but it wasn't as easy as that. I was still on the jury, of course. They didn't dare make a move against Harmon because of Ann. The case went to the jury Friday, and there was still no word of her. And of course, I had to vote not guilty. They understood that. But as it turned out, the vote was 8-4, so it didn't really matter with a hung jury. Harmon was scheduled for a new trial anyway. Now it was Monday, the day Ann was supposed to return. But there was no word. What if they'd found out the police knew that I was on the jury? It was nearly midnight when Dan came to the apartment. He looked as though he hadn't slept for 3 days. I hadn't either. He told me to come along with him. He didn't say much until we were way down on Avenue C on the Lower East Side.
4: Don't let it get out, fella. I think we're going to come out all right.
0: When did you find out?
4: About an hour ago. We trailed Herman. That's why he got bailed.
0: Dan, don't kid me. Are you sure that she's...
4: As sure as we can be. We know where they are. She'll be there. There, that's the place. The third house down. Ellis, you and Wilson stake out the back.
1: Yeah.
4: Farley and Edwards take the front. I'm going in. All right, get going.
0: Dan.
4: Yeah?
0: I want to go with you.
4: Oh, you stay in the car.
0: I'm going with you.
4: Okay. Come on. Let's go. Yeah. The light in the front. And they give us a little reception, Al.
0: Well, they wouldn't do anything to her, would they? Would they, Dan?
4: Try the door. Locked.
0: Can we...
4: I got a skeleton. Close it behind you so the street light won't show us up.
0: Okay.
4: All right. Let's try here.
0: I don't think anybody's around.
4: Come on.
0: Maybe they took us someplace.
4: Quiet. No. Al, you better stay out.
0: Why? What is it? What is it?
4: It's her, Al, your wife. She's dead.
0: She was dead. And the next day, there was the funeral. A lot of friends came around, shook hands, looked at me sad. And I stood by where she was lying with all the flowers around her. This wasn't the way it was supposed to work out. Dan was there, too. For a long time, he stood there, looking at her, my friends, and me.
4: You called Johnny and Sam, didn't you?
0: I called them. Yeah.
4: You called them. And she thought you were calling the police. That's why the police never showed up.
0: I called them. If she was so insistent that I had to call somebody, I didn't think they'd take her away. I thought they'd just take the money and leave, forget the whole thing, but they took her, too.
4: What about the money?
0: Well, the money they paid me for the trial.
4: The money for the trial, the $10,000.
0: I told you, they took it. They took the money and they took her. All except $500, I kept that in my pocket. I didn't get that. That's what I paid for the funeral with.
4: Yes, I know. We had the numbers of the bills. When we picked them up later that night, they had it all except $500. And that's what brought me back to you.
0: It's funny. I did it for her. To buy her nice things, huh? And all I bought her was her funeral.
4: Say goodbye, Al. You'll have to come with me.
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0: This is the Man in Black, here again to introduce Columbia's program, Suspense. Our star tonight is Mr. Sidney Greenstreet, one of Hollywood's most sensational newcomers in a number of years. The famed fat man who lent his suspenseful talents to the Maltese Falcon and across the Pacific. Mr. Greenstreet is with us to create on the air John Dixon Carr's celebrated detective, Dr. Gideon Fell. The story called The Hangman Won't Wait is tonight's tale of suspense. If you have been with us on these Tuesday nights, you will know that suspense is compounded of mystery and suspicion and dangerous adventure. In this series are tales calculated to intrigue you, to stir your nerves, to offer you a precarious situation and then withhold the solution until the last possible moment. And so it is with The Hangman Won't Wait and Mr. Greenstreet's performance. We again hope to keep you in suspense. He comes striding towards us now, beaming like old King Cole. You can probably hear him chuckle. If he wheezes a little, that's due to weighing more than 300 pounds.
1: Slander, sir. Gross slander.
0: You notice the three chins in the bandit's mustache and the eyeglasses on the black ribbon. He removes his hat with old-school courtesy. Don't try to bow, doctor. He is Gideon Fell, doctor of philosophy and expert in crime, if he tells us something about the Barton case.
1: Sir, I've only one remark to make about the Barton case. Everybody was wrong.
0: I'm afraid we don't quite follow that.
1: The judge was wrong, the jury were wrong, the prosecution was wrong, the defense was wrong.
0: But, Dr. Fell, you can't have a murder case in which everybody is wrong.
1: In my cases, sir, you can have practically anything.
0: Oh, yes, that's true enough, but...
1: I want you to imagine yourself in the position of that girl, Helen Barton.
0: Well?
1: Imagine yourself waking up suddenly in the middle of the night. You're terrified. You don't know why. The room is cold and nearly dark. All of a sudden, you realize it's a room you've never seen before. There's a queer smell like old stone and disinfectant. There's no sound except...

0: What is it? What was that?
1: Now, lean back in your bed, dearie. It's all right.
2: Yes, take it easy, miss.
0: I was dreaming.
1: You were having a nightmare, dearie. But it's all right now. Nothing's going to hurt you.
2: Not yet.
1: Be quiet, Anna.
2: All right, all right. Would you like us to turn on all the lights, miss?
0: Please, would you do that? You see, I don't understand this. Where am I and how did I get here? And who are you?
2: Now, don't start that all over again, please.
0: Start what all over again?
2: Saying you've lost your memory and don't even know what your name is.
0: Are you insane? Of course I know what my name is. I'm Helen Barton.
2: Ah.
0: But it's all I do know. Where am I? Why on earth is it so cold?
2: Well, that's not unusual, you know, for England in the middle of December.
0: Did you say December?
1: That's right, dearie. 18th of December.
0: You're fooling me. You're playing a trick on me. My head feels queer and I want to start crying, but I won't. It's not December, it's the end of August. I was going up to see Philip. Oh, that's it. I was going up to see Philip.
1: Philip?
0: Philip Gale, the man I'm going to marry.
1: Be quiet, Anna. And don't turn on these lights yet.
2: She's having a son. She's...
1: Anna, this child's shaking all over. And so help me, she don't know where she is. Listen, dearie. I'm going to sit down on the bed beside you. Now take my hands. Hold them. Tight.
0: What's wrong? Why are you looking at me like that?
2: This is a Mader's prison, miss.
1: Steady, dearie.
0: I'm still dreaming. I must be. You can't mean I'm in prison.
1: Now, look, dearie. I'm afraid it's worse than that.
0: Worse than that?
1: Look over there. You see where there's a little bit of fire in the grate?
0: Well?
1: And paper on the wall and pictures and a carpet on the floor.
2: Oh, why don't you come out straight and tell her? They're going to hang you in the morning, miss.

0: But I won't quote that any further. I have too vivid a memory of sitting up that night with Colonel Andrews, the governor of the prison. Over here, you'd call him the warden. It was in a little office with a lamp shade tilted so that I could see his face. And he said,
1: I hate executions. Loathe them. Can't even sleep the night before. If you hadn't offered to come here and save my life...
0: This is a strange place, sir, to talk of saving lives.
1: No, it's no good being sentimental about the thing. That's the law. I didn't make it.
0: But I gather you're not exactly happy about this case.
1: I'm not. That's a fact. Mind you, there's no doubt whatever about the girl's guilt.
0: I'm gratified to hear it.
1: But if only she'd confess. Most of them do, you know.
0: They confess to you?
1: To me or to the hangman. Not often to the chaplain, because they think he'll threaten them with the hereafter. But when Kirkwood goes in with the strap to bind their arm, he says to him, I don't like to think I'm doing something that would be on my conscience. So if you'd care to tell me...
0: Quite a sensitive fellow, you are, Hank.
1: And look here, I'm serious.
0: So am I.
1: Sometimes I wish I had any job in the world but mine. If only the girl would confess. If she'd just stop this nonsense about not remembering.
0: Not remembering what?
1: Not remembering how... Well... Not remembering how she shot Philip Gale. Not remembering anything, even her own name. Total amnesia, covering a crime.
0: Sir, you frighten me. You mean to say that a woman suffering from loss of memory can be tried and sentenced to death?
1: No. Not if she really has lost her memory.
0: Well, then...
1: But this defense was a fake.
0: You're quite sure of that?
1: Naturally. The judge would never have allowed it to come to trial if he hadn't been convinced that she was shamming. Even then... She might have got off with a life sentence or even with manslaughter if it hadn't been for the nature of the crime.
0: She didn't cut anybody up, I hope.
1: No, but it was almost as bad. She shot a man who had raised his hands and begged for mercy. That completely damned her in the eyes of the jury.
0: And yet, you have doubts.
1: I tell you, I haven't any doubts. And in any case, it's none of my business.
0: How has she acted since she's been here?
1: Oh, a model prisoner. But I wish she'd stop this business of seeming to be in a daze. It's getting on my nerves.
0: I'd rather think the prison itself would get on my nerves. I looked into your execution shed once, and I don't want to look again.
1: Oh, you get used to it after a while.
0: Helen Barton won't. Tell me about her.
1: Nice girl, too. I knew her grandfather.
0: Live near here?
1: Yes. Born and bred in Maidhurst. She got mixed up with a thoroughgoing swine named Philip Gale. Crazy about him. Wouldn't hear a word against him. Then he threw her over for a woman with money.
0: I see.
1: He had a bungalow on White Rose Hill. She went up there one Sunday afternoon.
0: Alone?
1: Yes. Herbert Gale, Philip's brother, heard them screaming at each other. He ran in to see what was wrong. Philip was trying to chase the girl out. She grabbed a .32 revolver out of the table drawer and told Philip to put up his hands. That scared him, and he did put up his hands. Then she shot him dead.
0: And afterwards?
1: Afterwards, she couldn't remember.
0: Couldn't remember anything?
1: No, pretended she didn't even recognize her own family. She said, who is Philip Gale?
0: Mm-hmm. And you hang her tomorrow morning?
1: Yes.
0: Without ever hearing her side of the case?
1: Well, confound it, man, there's no doubt about the evidence.
0: Are you sure?
1: She killed Philip Gale. Gale's brother Herbert saw her do it. This hypocrisy about not remembering.
0: Emotional shock could do just that, you know.
1: Oh, she wasn't so emotionally shocked that it disturbed her aim. She drilled him clean through the heart at 15 feet. The bullet entered in a dead straight line through coat, waistcoat, shirt, and heart. You could have run a pencil through the holes. Now, don't sit there puffing out your cheeks and waving a cigar at me. I'm only...
0: Tell me, Colonel Andrews, aren't you talking to convince yourself?
1: No.
0: Suppose that girl is telling the truth. Suppose she has lost her memory.
1: Yeah.
0: All right. You don't believe that. Suppose it. And suppose in some black hour just before the hangman comes that her memory returns.
1: Don't talk rubbish.
0: Sir, I've lived long enough to know that mental suffering is the cruelest form of suffering on this earth. Imagine yourself in that position. Come out of a daze into what you thought was a safe and pleasant world. You don't know where you are. You don't know what's happened. You only know that when the clock strikes 8, they're going to take you out and...
1: Did you hear that?
2: Yes.
1: Are you thinking what I'm thinking?
2: Yes.
1: It isn't possible.
0: Very much fear it is.
1: Sometimes, you know, we have to use drugs.
0: Drugs?
1: Yes. We take them to the execution shed. It's only a short distance, and we try to get it over in a matter of seconds, but sometimes they can't walk. Yes? What is it?
3: Beg pardon, sir, but I thought I'd better get you, or the doctor, or the chaplain, or both.
1: Oh, what's the matter with you men? You're as white as a ghost.
3: Can't help that, sir. I've been a warder at this place for a matter of 15 years, but I never knew anything like this.
1: It's the upstairs room, I suppose, Miss Barton?
3: Yes, sir.
1: Hysterical?
3: Yes, sir. She says... Well, she says she remembers now.
1: I see.
3: She's carrying on something awful, sir. But that ain't all. She claims she never done it.
1: What's that?
3: She claims she never killed Mr. Gale at all.
0: Never killed?
1: That's all, Harris. You may go.
3: Yes, sir.
1: Any other disturbances in the building?
3: Well, sir, they're a bit restless in A-Wing.
1: Oh, that's usual.
3: Yes, sir. And there's a bloke outside the prison, I mean, who keeps hanging about in front of the main gate. You can see him by the street lamp. First he'll take a few little quick steps back and forth. Then he'll run and stick his face against the bars of the gate. Then he'll go back to pacing again. Fair gave me the creeps it did even before this other thing.
0: You don't happen to know who he is?
3: It's the other Mr. Gale, sir. Herbert Gale. I haven't the art to chase him away.
1: All right, Harris, go ahead. I'll be along in a minute.
3: Yes, sir.
0: So the girl claims to be innocent. You heard that, eh?
1: Yes, I heard it.
0: What do you mean to do?
1: I'll see the girl, of course. But it won't affect the issue.
0: Not even if she does happen to be innocent.
1: Fell in the name of heaven, try to understand my position.
0: Believe me, I do understand it. The jury convicted this girl of murder. Her appeal was dismissed. The Home Secretary has refused to intervene on behalf of the King. You couldn't do anything even if you wanted to. You couldn't even appeal to the Home Secretary without new evidence.
1: Exactly.
0: And it's too late for new evidence, because you can't just accept the word of Helen Barton.
1: All the same, I'm dreading this interview. It's against regulations, but I wish you'd come along with me.
0: Ah, if there only something...
1: There isn't. Where's the whiskey? I think a little stimulant.
0: She will need the stimulant.
1: Well, it's a cold night.
0: It'll be colder yet where she's going.

0: I didn't do it. I tell you, I didn't do it.
1: Steady, miss.
2: It's all right, dearie. The governor and the big stout gentleman believe you didn't do it.
3: Oh, no, they don't. You needn't try to fool me. Look at them over there in the corner whispering.
4: Fell, she's lying.
3: I heard that. You said, Fell, she's lying, but I'm not lying. I'm not.
1: Miss, you've got to pull yourself together.
2: And have a nice breakfast. What would you like for breakfast?
5: And now, a tale well calculated to keep you in suspense. How powerful is the curse of Ramkar? Listen now to The Green Idol, starring Parker Fennelly, and written especially for Suspense by Jack Bundy.
6: Now, I do not suggest that you try any strong-arm methods here in the city of Mecca, Mr. Hatcher. You might have cause to regret it. You see, some of these devils have the very bad habit of putting a curse on one that might have the most dire results.
7: Oh,
6: I'm quite serious about it, really.
7: My Harry Duck, I'm sure glad that you're along on this here tour to sort of steer us around.
6: Oh, I'm enjoying it every bit as much as you are, Mr. Hatcher, in spite of the fact that I've seen this country before.
7: And I sure am glad you had that travel agency change your course for us, too.
6: Good, good.
7: Ain't you, Ethel?
8: Please, Herbert, it's aren't, not ain't.
7: Yeah, that's what I meant. But ain't you?
8: Oh, Herbert.
7: Yes, sir. Who would ever have thought that a couple of just plain country folks, like me and Ethel here, would ever end up halfway across the world here in Arabia, right here in this holy city of... What'd you say the name of this town is, Dr. Etherington?
6: Mecca, Mr. Yeah,
7: that's Hatcher. That's it. Mm-hmm. Mecca. Right here in Mecca. And from what I see out there in the streets on the way over to this hotel, well, Ethel, this really ought to be the place for you to pick up all them souvenirs you want for the folks back home. Especially that one shop the doc here told us to look out for.
8: Well, we'll see, Herbert.
7: Hamid, is that his name, Doc?
6: Yes, that's the name. But let me warn you, though, Mr. Hatcher, some of these shop owners drive a pretty hard bargain. Don't let them take you, as you Americans say, particularly Al Hamid, the Hindu.
7: Take me?
6: Mm-hmm.
7: Take me, one of the best old horse traders ever lived?
8: Now, don't start boasting, Herbert.
7: Well, don't you worry none, Doc. You see what I done to that crook that tried to gyp me back there in Paris, France, didn't you?
6: This is not Paris, Mr. Hatcher, and some of these devils have the very bad habit of putting a curse on one that might have the most dire results.
7: A curse?
6: Yes.
8: Oh, now, Dr. Etherington, you're joking, of course.
7: Of course he is.
6: No, Mrs. Hatcher, I'm not. I'm really quite serious about it.
7: Oh, now, listen, Doc. You know as well as I do that all that kind of talk is just a lot of superstition.
6: Well, I, too, felt that way for a long time, But now, well, I'm not so certain.
7: Superstition, that's all it is. And me, I ain't superstitious.
6: Are you sure?
7: What?

0: When are we going to get out and look around the town? Right now, Doc?
1: Well, this afternoon I must visit with an old school chum. I promised to look him up the moment we arrived and then have dinner with him. But I shall see you here at the hotel this evening, shan't I? And then we can plan a tour of the city tomorrow. How's that?
0: Yeah, we'll be here, Doc. Good. And probably all loaded down with souvenirs that I've picked up by out-horse trading some of these natives.
1: Well, I hope you do very well.
2: I'm sure we will, Doctor.
1: But please...
0: Yeah?
1: Just remember my warning.
0: Oh, sure, sure, sure.
2: I just love this colorful, romantic old city.
0: Yeah, it's mighty pretty, Ethel, in spite of all the dirt and noise and all. I tell you, I never see so many people wearing so many colors in all my born days.
2: It's exciting, too, and a little mysterious, all the crooked, narrow little streets and alleys, and the old mosques, especially that big one, the Great Mosque.
0: Yes, yes.
2: And look, Herbert, there's one of those, well, let me look in the guidebook. Yes, here. It's called a minaret.
0: Mm-hmm.
2: That's where the muezzin calls all the people to prayer or something.
0: Too many beggars around here to suit me. Get away, you... Go on, Al, leave us alone.
2: Well, I think they're very picturesque, even though they are awfully dirty.
0: You know what tickled me, though?
2: What?
0: Seeing that camel train coming in at the other end there. I wonder how camels would do back in Maine.
2: Well, according to the guidebook, most of those camels have come from a place called, Zidda.
0: Oh, is that so? Zidda, where is that?
2: Oh, how should I know? But that's what the book says.
0: Hey, look. Look at that big square black thing over there in front of the Great Mosque.
2: Why, yes.
0: Looks like a great big kind of block of cement.
2: Now, let me see, Herbert.
0: Yeah?
2: That's what they call the Kaaba.
0: Kaaba, huh?
2: Uh-huh. Yes, it's a very holy shrine.
0: Yeah? And what are they chasing each other all around it for? See them? All them Arabs, I guess they are.
2: Oh, that's one of their religious ceremonies.
0: Oh, you're joking me.
2: No, I'm not, Herbert. See what it says here? Those men are Muslims.
0: Muslims?
2: Yes. And when they come here to Mecca, they have to run around the Kaaba 7 times and then kiss it, then go and drink out of a holy well.
0: Be doggone. I'd sure like to see what would happen if somebody started running 7 times around the church back home there and kissing the side of it. Folks would think he'd been staying out in the sun too long. But look over there, Ethel. You see that dirty little man sitting there cross-legged on the ground, playing on that little flute or whatever it is, and that, look, the snake weaving around in front of him out of that basket.
2: Oh, that's awful.
0: They call him a snake charmer. I see one of them in the circus once over to Bangor. Come on, let's go and watch him.
2: That's a horrible-looking snake. Ooh.
0: Cobra. That's what they call it. That's a hooded cobra. I see a picture of it one time in a book.
2: I don't care what they call it. I don't like it.
0: He sure has got it charmed, all right. Look, see the way it sways back and forth while he plays to it, back and forth.
2: It makes me shudder. Herbert, let's go somewhere else.
3: Tell fortune, Effendi.
0: What?
3: I tell you only future in the magic sun.
0: Oh, say, now, that's an idea. How about it, Ethel? Want your fortune told?
2: No. Let's go and see if we can't find that Al Hammond's curio shop the doctor told us about.
0: No, come on. Let's get our fortune told.
2: I don't like that horrid snake. It gives me the shivers.
0: Well, I want mine told anyway. Oh. Yes, you go right ahead, mister. Go ahead.
3: Yes, sir.
0: Now, you want to look at the palm of my hand, or have you got tea leaves or something?
3: No, sir. I tell in the magic sand.
0: Magic sand?
3: Yeah.
0: Come on, Ethel. Come on. Get a load of
2: it. Oh,
3: la, la, la, la.
0: What?
3: La, la,
0: oh, wait a minute. Instead of singing it, just say it. Shows I can understand it, huh?
3: Look now, Sahib. I stir the magic sand around.
2: Please, Herbert, I don't like this man. I don't like his dirty old snake.
0: Just wait now.
3: Arab Sidi. Now, I look in future.
0: Yeah?
3: In future, I see. I. No. No.
0: What? What are you talking about?
3: Oh, I cannot tell you. Go away.
0: Now, don't start pulling that stuff.
3: You go away.
0: Well, what about that fortune you was going to tell me?
3: I will not tell you. Mekto!
2: Herbert, I don't like the way he's looking at us.
3: It is best you do not know, sir.
0: Now, listen here, mister. Are you going to tell my fortune or ain't you?
3: No. It's trouble. Much trouble. You...

0: must beware.
1: What are you talking? Beware of what?
0: Beware the fingers of death.
1: Oh, no.
2: Herbert, I don't like this.
0: Beware the fingers of death.
1: Yeah? What kind of fingers is that supposed to mean?
0: I do not know, Sahib. I only know I see them in the sand. You go now.
1: Okay. Okay, mister. If that's your idea of a joke, scaring all the tourists with a little mumbo-jumbo.
2: Herbert.
1: Here's a royal for your trouble. Come on now, Ethel. We'll look for that shop now.
0: Do not forget, Effendi, I have warned you. I have warned you. Beware the fingers of death.
1: Sure. pretty good act, huh?
2: Herbert, he wasn't joking.
1: Oh, come on now, Ethel. Just a lot of crazy nonsense for the tourist trade, that's all.
2: Is it? That strange look in his eyes, the way he looked at me?
1: Well, sure, that's just part of the act he was putting on.
2: If only I could believe it.
1: Well, of course you can. Now, just come along and forget all about it.
2: No, I can't. I'm frightened, Herbert. I'm frightened.
1: Son of a gun, Ethel, I swan. Never in all my born days.
2: Herbert, please, don't say I swan anymore. Everybody will think you're just an old hick.
1: Oh, well, I'm sorry. But what's the matter with being a hick? If I'm a successful one, huh? Took more than a couple of carloads of potatoes to pay for this nice trip to all these foreign countries, and I'm the man that raised them. So what if I am an old hick?
2: Well, you know what I mean.
1: Pretty smart one, too. I married up with you, didn't I? Good looking?
2: That's because I was the smart one.
1: Woman, how you do go
2: no.
1: on. But like I say, I swear I never did see so much fancy junk laying around in one little store in all my life. No wonder Doc Etherington said to be sure and look in at this Al Hammage place.
2: I think it's just wonderful. Oh, all this lovely brass work and those lovely rugs and... Herbert, just look at this one, Herbert. A real, genuine Oriental rug.
1: Yeah, I know, Ethel, but don't make like you like it too much, or old Al Hammond here, he'll never leave us alone until we buy it. You see the way he keeps watching us out of the corner of his eye?
2: Oh, pay no attention to him. I could just go wild buying things in a place like this.
1: Yeah, well, you just better not now.
2: But I still haven't found something that I can take back for the house. Oh, now wait.
1: What?
2: Look, dear, this quaint little green idol up here on the shelf.
1: That's a mighty smart piece of carving, isn't it?
2: You mean, isn't it? And see, it's carved out of some kind of solid stone. Now, isn't that interesting?
1: Yeah. Silly-looking face on it, though, like he's mad at something.
2: I wonder why it's been stained this funny green color.
1: Oh, don't ask me. Maybe it's one of them religious things.
2: I want it, Herbert. It's so unusual and quaint, and look, the hair on it almost looks real.
1: Does, huh?
2: Well, doesn't it?
1: Well, who ever heard of green hair? Woman, you are a caution.
2: But it's such fine carving, even to the toes and the long, slim fingers on it. Herbert, it's just exactly what I want.
1: Well, if you ask me, it's kind of strange, eerie-looking, if you really think about it.
2: And I tell you this, too.
1: What's that?
2: Nobody else we know would ever have anything as interesting as unique to put on the mantelpiece.
1: Well... All right, you want me to buy it for you?
2: Oh, yes, please. If it isn't too expensive.
1: Just leave that to me.
2: Only take it off the shelf so I can look at it close.
1: Sure. Yeah. Well?
2: Yes, I do want it.
1: Here he comes.
2: Just you remember what Dr. Etherington said about him. He has a wonderful collection, but he might almost knife you to drive a bargain his way.
1: Now, don't you worry, Ethel. I'll make this crook think he's just an amateur. Let's see now. First I'll...
3: Stop! You must put it back.
1: What?
3: You are infidels. You must not touch the idol with your hands.
1: Oh, so it's an idol. Well, that's what I thought. You see, Ethel...
3: I beg of you, sir, before it is too late, you set it back upon the shelf.
1: Now, just take it easy, Mr. Hammond. Take it easy.
3: Well, give it to me. Give it to me.
1: I said take it easy now. It just happens me and my wife here, we're thinking of buying this little knick-knack from you.
3: No.
1: So instead of raising all this cane, just calm down and tell me how much you want for it. Yeah? How much?
3: No, it is not for sale, Sam. And for your own sake, you must put it back on the shelf. Put it back.
1: Not for sale, huh?
3: No.
1: Well, then you just tell me why. What's all fired special about this, huh?
3: It's not meant to be touched by infidel hands, Sam.
2: Then, Herbert.
3: It is a god.
1: It is a what? It
3: is the god Ramkai. And I warn you, it has many magic in it.
1: Oh, many magic, huh?
3: Yes, for son of Shiva can bring much good.
1: Son of what?
3: Shiva, Sab, Shiva. But for infidel, for non-believer, means only much bad, much trouble.
1: Now, wait. Who is it you're kidding, mister?
3: I have warned you. You must put it back before too late.
2: Well, maybe I'd better, Herbert.
3: Yes.
1: No, sir, Ethel. Now, you look here, mister. If you think I believe in this hocus-pocus you're trying to hand me, you're all wrong.
3: Sab, listen to me. I beg of
1: you. Now, you just listen to me. You had it up here on a shelf with the rest of this junk. You had it up on display. So that means you put it there to sell. And if your price ain't too high, why, we'll just buy it and we'll take it along
3: with you. But I tell you, you must not have his magic, his trouble.
2: Herbert.
1: Now, don't give me that magic stuff. Is that all you people here in this town talk about? Well, you don't fool me and my wife one bit. How about 10 rials for it? Is that enough?
3: No.
1: Okay. You drive a hard bargain, Mr. L. Hammett, but here, I'll make it 20.
3: I have tell you, sir.
1: 30. That what you want?
3: No. I have tell you.
1: Right, then 40. But, Mr. Hammett, that is my last offer.
3: No.
1: 50.
3: Not even for 100, Neal.
1: You say 100? All right, Mr. Hammett, you win, I guess.
3: I win?
1: Yeah. There's just no little green old idol in the whole world that's worth 100 rials.
3: Oh, thank you, Sab. I'm so glad you finally agreed.
1: But as long as that's the price, and Ethel here, she wants it, okay, it's sold.
3: What?
1: Yeah, sir. 100 rials. 80, 90, 100.
3: No. You do not understand.
1: So, Ethel, you just tuck that in your bag and we'll get out of here.
3: No!
1: Go ahead, Ethel.
2: Well, all right, but...
3: No, you must give it back to me.
1: Hey, now, just a minute here.
3: I take it.
1: You take your hands off my wife.
3: Give it to me.
1: I said hands off her.
2: Oh, Herbert, you hit him too hard. You've hurt him.
1: Yeah, well, served him right. Who's he think he is, anyway, laying his hands on my wife that way?
2: Well, I know
1: her. All on account of a couple of dollars worth of foreign money. And you do want that little idol, don't you, honey?
2: Well, of course, dear. I love it. I'm glad to have it. Just the same, Herbert.
1: It sure proves that Doc Etherington was right. You got to be tough with these fellas, laying his hands on you that way.
2: I'm sure he didn't mean to hurt me, though. And look at him.
1: All right. Don't you worry your pretty little head about him. He'll be okay. Come on. We'll go on back to the hotel. Have some dinner and then sit around and talk with Doc Etherington when he gets in. Come on, Ethel. Come on. See, he's okay now.
3: Curse.
1: What?
2: Oh, Mr. Hammett, I'm so sorry.
3: Curse of Ramkar.
1: What's that?
3: Curse of Ramkar be upon you.
1: Yeah, well, the curse of Ramkar on you, too. Come on, Ethel.
2: Yes, I think we'd better.
3: Curse of Ramkar upon you. Omar Dami Panubriga. Ramkar Dami Riga.
1: Oh, yeah. And the same to you. Well, kind of showed him, didn't we? Well, didn't we?
2: Did we?
1: We sure did.
2: You really shouldn't have lost your temper that way. And Herbert. Herbert.
1: What is the matter, Ethel?
2: That curse he uttered.
1: Oh, that.
2: But do you think maybe there might be something in it?
1: Ethel, come on with you.
2: Even Dr. Etherington mentioned it. Mentioned such things, don't you remember? He said we should be careful, too.
1: Now, you listen here to me, Ethel. There's nothing in them silly mumbo-jumbo things. There never was and there never will be, okay?
2: But how can you be sure?
1: Because I am sure, that's all. But now what?
2: I hope you're right.
4: Well, I'm sorry you had trouble with that little Hindu shopkeeper, Al Hammett, but then I did warn you to watch out for him, didn't I?
1: Oh, well, Doc, it wasn't too bad. Only when he put his dukes on Ethel, I tell you, I...
4: Really?
1: Yes, sir. Just didn't like my offer, I guess, on the little green idol she'd picked out.
4: Little green idol?
1: Yeah, carved out of a hunk of stone. About so big. Not much to look at, but Ethel, she wanted it, so I got it for her. She figures to take it home and put it up on the mantel.
4: Green?
1: Yeah.
4: Well, I think I'd like to see it, Mr. Hesher. As a matter of fact, I think I'd better see it.
1: Well, sure. I'll be glad to show it to you. I'd ask you up to the room to look at it right now, Doc. Only Ethel, she turned in kind of early. You know, all the excitement, all the walking around, you know.
4: Yes, of course. And she feels all right?
1: Sure. Fine. That's why I come down here to the bar for a couple of nightcaps, too. And in the hopes that you'd show up so as I could buy one for you, too. It's getting kind of late, Doc, but how about it?
4: Well, thank you. But I've really had quite enough to drink with my friend Orloff. But, May I see the idol in the morning?
1: I don't know why not.
4: Good, good.
1: And now, if you don't want a nightcap, well, I think I'll go on up and hit the hay myself.
4: Oh, by all means, by all means.
1: Well, good night, Doc.
4: Good night.
5: Going up, sir?
1: Right you are, Sonny.
5: Your floor, sir?
1: Third floor, Sonny. Number 3.
5: Yes, sir.
1: Well, mighty interesting little town you got here. You know that?
5: Thank you, sir. I'm glad you like it. Here we are. Third floor, please.
1: Yeah.
5: Good night, sir.
1: Good night. See, now wait.
5: Yes, sir?
1: I don't know who's making that music this time of night out there, but...
5: Music, sir?
1: Yeah, but my wife, she had a headache after supper and she needs her sleep. That ain't what you call conducive, that kind of music.
5: Sir, I don't hear any music.
1: Well, I do. So you find out where it's coming from and make them stop it, will you?
5: Yes, sir.
1: A little bit of that atmosphere stuff is all right, but when they keep it up all night...
6: No!
1: What? Ethel, is that you? I thought you'd be sound asleep. Ethel! What is the matter, Ethel?
6: Let me go away!
1: Ethel, why did you lock this door? Open it up!
6: Help me! It's all green! They burn!
1: Ethel! Ethel! Okay, then.
4: Yes, she'll pull through all right, Mr. Hesher, but I've instructed the nurse she is not to be disturbed by anyone, not even by you.
1: Okay, Doc. Thank the Lord she'll be all right again.
4: Yes. Now, listen to me. In a brief moment of consciousness a few moments ago, she said that it was the green idol that choked her that way. She said that it came across the room to her, growing in size, growing as it approached her.
1: Well, you don't believe that, do you, Doc?
4: There were long finger marks upon her neck, and they were a green color, as though from a stain.
1: Where is that idol?
4: Well, that's the strange part of it. The idol is nowhere to be found.
1: That Hindu, he put a curse onto us. He's the one that done it.
4: But you yourself told me the door of her room was locked from the inside, and no man living could have scaled the wall to get in by the window.
1: That Hindu, that Al Hamid. Come on, Doc. We're going calling on him. Here now, Doc. You come on in with me.
4: All right. But I still think we'd have done better had we consulted the authorities, Mr. Hesher. After all...
1: Yeah, well, I learned a long time ago... Doc.
4: Good heavens. Someone's done him in.
1: Yeah. Strangled him, Doc. His face, look. It's purple.
4: Yes, but look. Look here. The same long green finger marks on his neck. Now, do you believe...
1: It's the curse of the idol of Ramka. I threw it back at him, Doc. I didn't know. I didn't think it meant anything.
4: Wait. Here. Clasped in his hand.
1: What? What is it, Doc?
4: The killer, I suspect. The little green idol.
7: Suspense. You have been listening to The Green Idol, starring Parker Fennelly and written especially for Suspense by Jack Bundy. In a moment, a word about next week's story of Suspense. Do you want your child to be fit as a fiddle? Then now is the time to make sure the school he attends has an efficient physical fitness program. Each school should test every pupil's physical abilities and note his progress. Special attention should be given to physically underdeveloped children. And all youngsters should be given at least 15 minutes a day of vigorous physical training. 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Suspense is produced and directed by Bruno Zerato Jr. Musical supervision by Ethel Huber. Featured in tonight's story were Abby Lewis as Ethel, Mercer McCloud as Dr. Etherington, Louis Van Ruten as Al Hamid, Guy Repp as the Fakir, and Ronnie Liss as the Elevator Boy. 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

0: Sometimes it can happen. A prescription handed a druggist, a slip-up somewhere, a dead person. When it does occur, it's news, because it is almost unheard of. A druggist is a careful man, tempered in the tough crucible of pharmaceutical college, filtered by a board of examiners, sworn, as is a physician, to protect those he serves from wrong and harm. It almost never happens, but when it does, it can ruin a man, and it can ruin his wife. Manxville is on U.S. 99, near the junction of three main arteries. It's a small town, but it supports two drugstores. One is Foster's Pharmacy. It's owned and run by a young ex-GI pharmacist named Cal Foster. Next to his wife, Marion, he loves his pharmacy more than anything on earth. Cal has a soda fountain, but he lets a kid named Joe handle that. Cal's heart is with the gleaming scales and the sparkling bottles. That's where he was the evening it happened, typing a label for a prescription while Marion waited impatiently.
1: Cal.
2: Hmm?
1: You promised. It's 6:30 and you promised.
2: Okay, honey, I shaved. Did you get my jacket from the cleaners?
1: Yes. It's a half-hour drive to the club and it's 6:30 already. Are you listening?
2: I'll just be a second. Mrs. Peabody lost her digitalis bottle. She's about to have a heart attack worrying about it.
1: Oh, she's as healthy as a horse. And you said you'd be ready at 6:30.
2: Yeah, we'll just deliver this on the way to the dance.
1: Oh, no.
2: It's not far, and she's a nice old gal for a hypochondriac. Look, why don't you hang up the clothes sign on the door? I'll have another customer for sure. I'll just stick this label on her bottle and put on my jacket. Oh, too late.
1: Tell her you're closed.
2: I can't do that, darling. Yes, ma'am.
3: Hello. Can you fill a prescription for me, for my son?
2: Well, I think so. Let's see. Tippy Smith, elixir phenobarbital, tincture belladonna. What's the matter, fella? Stomachache?
4: No, I'm okay.
3: He isn't either. He just doesn't like medicine, that's all. But the minute we get back on the road, he'll be miserable.
2: Well, this will make him feel better. San Francisco doctor wrote this?
3: Yes. I meant to have it filled there, but I got a wire my husband's due back from Japan. He's a Navy man. And what with packing the car to go and meet him and getting Tip out of school and everything, I forgot. And now he's got the stomachache again. And I'm trying to make another 100 miles tonight.
2: Well, we'll fix him up.
3: How much will it be?
2: Let's see, about $1.75. Just take a minute.
4: Gosh, he's a rugged guy.
3: A kid has to be rugged for this sort of life. He's lived in half a dozen towns since he was born. No wonder he gets a stomachache.
4: Well, he must get bored on the road.
3: Oh, he sure does. But we listen to the radio and think up riddles and name cars. He knows every make of car on the road.
4: Where are you headed now?
3: Oh, the ship's coming into San... Tippy! Leave the comic book alone. You have a dozen in the car.
5: Okay. Hey, Mom.
3: Yes?
5: I don't really need the medicine. I feel all right.
3: Well, you're going to take it just the same.
2: All right, now, just make up a label. You can get it back on the road. Let's see, 15 drops of glass of water every 4 hours, 7 and 11 p.m., 3 and 7. You can start now if you want. It's almost 7, and then you won't have to stop on the road for a glass of water.
3: Oh, that's a good idea.
5: Well, I don't think it is. It isn't time, anyway.
3: Well, it's almost time.
5: Oh, no. Hey, Mom, while we're driving, we can play the game. Like the other time. You know, when I lose, I'll take the medicine.
3: Oh, all right.
2: There we are. Oh, excuse me, just a minute.
6: Hello.
1: Oh, that horrible phone.
6: Yes,
1: I'm trying to get him to a dinner dance for the first time in 2 years.
6: Yes.
1: It's like getting a date with Marlon Brando.
3: Well, at least your husband's home night.
1: Yes, I know. Must be awful. Oh, here, I'll put on the label and you can go.
6: Well, you see,
1: how much did he say it would be?
3: $175.
1: Out of two, as they say.
3: Oh, and it looks as if Tippy's brought a comic book, after all, with his dirty hands all over it.
1: The comic book Tippy's on me.
3: Oh, well, thank you.
6: Yes.
5: Thanks. Thanks a lot.
1: Good luck. Have a good trip.
6: Yes, Mrs. Peabody. I'm sorry. And I won't forget to drop it off. Goodbye. Oh, what a character.
2: Where's our customer?
1: I gave her the medicine and she left.
2: You gave it to her? What do you mean?
1: Well, I sold it to her, I mean. I pasted on the label and sold it to her.
2: You what? Look, Marion, don't you ever, ever label a bottle in this store, do you understand?
1: Well, Cal, don't look at me that way. Let go of my arm.
2: I mean it, Marion.
1: I'm sorry if I usurped any of your prerogatives, Pasteur. I didn't know it took a registered pharmacist to lick a label.
2: Well, in my store it does. Okay, let's forget it. Where's my jacket?
1: In the back. Here. Are you sure you don't want to wear your white coat so people will know you're a druggist? A pharmacist, I mean?
2: All right, that's enough of that. Okay. We all set? Safe lock, files closed, lights out. Let's roll, doll.
1: Has the stern disciple of Hygieia forgotten something?
2: Ooh, Mrs. Peabody's digitalis. She'll murder me. Just a second. Marion.
1: What?
2: What bottle did you give that woman?
1: What is it, Cal? What do you mean?
2: That woman, we've got to stop her. Where was she parked? Where'd she go?
1: Well, what is it?
2: The bottle that's left on the sink. It's the kid's medicine. You gave her the digitalis. Now, where are they?
1: Well, no, Cal. I took the bottle that was
2: there. There were two bottles there, Marion, and two labels. The Belladonna's left and the digitalis label. Do you understand?
1: Oh, Cal.
2: Did she say where she was heading?
1: Well, to meet her husband. To meet his ship.
2: I know, but where?
1: I don't think she said.
2: Think.
1: What? She started to tell me, and then the boy... Tippy it was.
2: Come on.
1: He picked up a magazine? I can't remember, Cal. Maybe she didn't say.
2: Oh, Lord, digitalis.
1: If he takes it, what'll it do?
2: In that dosage, it'll probably kill him.

0: Mom?
1: Yes?
0: You think Dad'll know me?
1: What do you mean, will Dad know you?
0: Will he?
1: Well, of course he'll know you. Why wouldn't he?
0: Well, you said once he wouldn't.
1: I didn't.
0: Well, that time he called from Japan. You said he wouldn't know me now. Well, you did.
1: Oh, Tippy. That's just something people say. Of course he'll know you. Oh, and you and he have lots of fun together before he leaves again. Turn on the radio.
0: Okay.

0: And for Marge and Jim and the guys and dolls and the Maxville driving. Hey, kids, now you watch that movie now, you hear me? And for the Caps in the Upper Valley. And for Matilda from her mother on her 16th, for sweet 16, honey. Sweet 16 to you. And for Donnie Arnold.
1: Oh, we don't want that, Tippy. Well, try something else.
0: I'm just going to play the kind of crazy wax. That's what it's going to do. We got a real
1: that's
0: good
1: all
0: one
1: I get,
0: for
1: Mom.
0: You. So from Al, your DJ pal at KRNX, the voice of the valley, here we are with Perfidia.
1: How's your stomach?
2: Well, it doesn't hurt a bit. I feel just fine. Boy, it's a nice night, isn't it?
1: Mm-hmm.
2: Do you like to drive, Mom?
1: Uh-huh.
2: When I get older, I'll help you with the driving. Jimmy drives for his folks sometimes.
1: He's 3 years older than you. And anyway, that's too young.
2: Hey, look at that lake over there, Mom.
1: Tippy.
2: What?
1: Stop it.
2: Well, what?
1: You're trying to make me forget about the medicine, aren't you?
2: Well, you said we could play the game before I had to take the medicine.
1: Oh, all right. We'll start now. How many out-of-state licenses?
2: Well, five.
1: We won't see five in an hour. Two.
2: Oh, no, you'll see two right away. Three?
1: All right. Now, when I see three, you have to take your medicine. And what do you know? You see that car ahead?
2: Yeah. Oh, Mom, that isn't fair. Not the first car. We didn't really start yet.
1: Oh, yes, we did. See? Ohio.
2: Aw.
1: One down, two to go.
2: No more out of states. Uh-oh.
1: That doesn't look like a California plate to me, is it?
2: Oh, yes, it is, Mom.
1: Oh, you're right. Well, still two to go. Oh, the things I have to do to make you take a perfectly harmless little medicine.
2: I don't like that junk.
1: I'm beginning to believe that.
0: All right, now let's stop that record. Our goofy engineer, he put the... I wanted Artie Shaw's Perfidia. Well, which one's that? Is that that... Perez somebody or something? It sounded like a Frijoli spinning there or something. Well, anyway, folks, for you guys and dolls, this is old Al, your DJ pal, and I've got time for a couple of more phone requests here before the 7 o'clock news. Hey, here's a call, one of the buttons there. Let me get the... Hello? Hello, who's this?
2: Mom.
1: Hi. Yes?
2: How far do we have to go?
1: Tonight? Oh, about 100 miles.
2: Well, when will we get to San Diego?
0: Right. 14,
1: oh.
0: You're a little young.
1: Tippy, what's wrong?
2: Oh, nothing.
0: Yeah.
1: Does your stomach ache again?
2: Oh, no, honest, Mom, I'm okay. It doesn't hurt at all.
0: You what?
2: I want us to play the game.
1: It does hurt, doesn't it?
0: Right.
1: Oh, I think we better stop at the next place and give you those drops.
0: Fine.

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Listen Saturday in the daytime when United States Marshal Matt Dillon fights to hold the frontier against spoilers and outlaws. And listen again Sunday night on most of these same stations for an entirely new story of Gunsmoke in America's early West. Make Gunsmoke a listening habit, and you'll readily appreciate the sentiments of critics who have given this thrilling, realistic program their generous applause. Gunsmoke, at the Star's address. And now we bring back to our Hollywood soundstage Harry Bartell, starring in tonight's production, To None, a Deadly Drug. A tale well calculated to keep you in suspense.

0: There are certain things a druggist learns in the School of Pharmacy, certain things that have nothing to do with chemistry or toxicology or physiology. He learns the code of ethics, and he reads the oath of Hippocrates, and he knows that it applies to him as well as to the physician. To none will I give a deadly drug, even if solicited, nor will I counsel such. To none, a deadly drug. Yes, there are certain things a druggist learns in the School of Pharmacy. But no one tells him how to track down a woman with a common name, driving an unknown car, on any one of three heavily traveled routes toward an unknown destination. For that, he gets the sheriff.
1: No, she didn't say where she was heading.
2: You're sure she didn't tell your wife while you were in the back there?
1: Marion can't remember.
2: Is she okay? She kind of just sits there.
1: A little shocked, maybe.
2: Foster, I just don't see how you expect us to stop this woman. We got no license number, no make a car, last name is Smith. You don't know where she's heading, and with the traffic that we have here, I don't
1: know. We've got to stop her. What time is it?
2: 10 to 7. You said the first dose was at 7?
1: That's right. Hello.
3: Mr. Foster?
1: Yes, yes?
3: Ready on your call to San Francisco.
1: Oh, thank you. Hello, Dr. Peters?
4: This is Dr. Peters.
1: Doctor, this is Cal Foster. I got your number from a prescription. I'm a pharmacist in Manxville, Foster's Pharmacy.
4: Yes?
1: You treated a child named Tippy Smith, about 12 or 13, a Navy man's son. You wrote a prescription for Belladonna and Phenobarbital.
4: I think I recall. Go ahead.
1: Well, I made a mistake. He got Digitalis instead, the same dosage.
4: What?
1: Digitalis.
4: Well-built, rugged boy, blonde hair, pretty mother?
1: Yes, that's right.
4: Yes, I remember. Is he alive?
1: We can't find them. They're on the road. That's why I called.
4: Well, I'll do anything I can. Digitalis in that dosage.
1: Do you know anything about them? Where they might be going? The make a car?
4: No. Well, they were new in the city. Their first visit to me. Look, I'm at home, but her address will be in my files downtown.
1: Just a minute, please. Sheriff, if we get her address, can we find her license number?
2: Well, sure, from Sacramento, if it's a California license and if it's current. But it'll take time. It's too long, and that's for sure.
1: We've got to try. Doctor, will you get her address?
4: I'm on my way. I'll call back.
2: I don't know what we can do until we find that license number.
1: Can't you set up roadblocks? Call the State Highway Patrol.
2: Where are we going to set up those blocks?
1: Well, she's only been gone 20 minutes. How far has she driven?
2: 12, 15 miles, maybe. But which road? We don't even know where she's heading.
1: Husband's ship was coming in. Where would a Navy ship come in?
2: Oh, that's easy. San Diego, Long Beach, San Pedro, Port Hueneme. She's on 399 or 99 or maybe 466. Now, we don't know. So I call the highway patrol for an all-points bulletin. I want a roadblock for a woman and a kid. No car description, no license number. We don't know what road they're on. They're going to laugh at me. It's too late anyway, Foster. We only got 3 patrolmen who could even get in the vicinity. Now, you got to forget the roadblock.
1: Well, we've got to do something. We can't sit here and let this kid kill himself in 5 minutes.
2: All right. What do we do?
3: They're probably playing their game. Mrs. Smith and Tippy.
1: What?
3: Their game.
1: What game?
3: They were going to play a game before he had to take his medicine. When he lost the game, he had to take it.
2: Foster, you better do something for your wife.
1: All right, now look, Marion, snap out of it. Do you hear?
3: They were going to play a game. He gets bored on the road, so they play games and listen to the radio and
1: they
3: name
1: do what?
3: Play games and listen to the radio.
1: Sheriff, the radio, KRNX, we can call them.
2: Yeah. Yeah, you know, that might work at that. That's the only station most people can get in the valley on their car radios anyway. Yeah, give me the phone. Come on, come on.
5: Operator.
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2: That's right, quick.
5: You can dial that number, sir.
2: Look, this is Sheriff Gibbs, and I haven't got time. Now get it.
5: Just a moment, sir. The line's busy, sir. It's their disc jockey. He takes phone requests. He's always busy when he's on.
2: Look, this is an emergency. I want you to break in.
5: I'll try again.

0: DJ, pal. What's your musical pleasure?
1: This is Sheriff Gibbs. I want you to make an announcement.
0: Oh, yeah. Sure. It's Sheriff Gibbs. Sheriff Gibbs, kids. And he wants to make an announcement. You running for sheriff again, Sheriff?
1: Listen, Joker, this is Gibbs, and it is an emergency.
0: Yeah, I know. He says it's an emergency, cats. There's one in every crowd, kids. Somebody's always got to get in the act. Now, look, fella, just let me have
2: somebody
0: your request.
2: Kidding.
0: Come on,
2: now.
0: Come on, I got
2: Hello.
0: All the phones going here.
2: Hello,
0: come
2: Al.
0: Now, what, you want to be
2: Al,
0: to
2: will you shut
0: record?
2: Up? Huh? This is Cal Foster at the pharmacy. I just sold the wrong medicine to a woman named Smith for her son. They're on the road now. We can't contact them. He's supposed to take it at 7. We think they might be listening.
0: You serious?
2: Of course I'm serious. I want you to announce that the medicine just sold to a Mrs. Smith at Foster's Pharmacy in Manxville is the wrong medicine. It's deadly. She's to call me immediately.
0: Well, yeah, I got it. But listen, if you think I'm sticking my neck out for a lawsuit on account of a phone call, you're nuts, but you're nuts. How do I know you're Foster?
2: I sold you $10 worth of wheat germ last week, you remember?
0: A wheat germ. Yeah, I guess you did.
3: What the hell, kid? I guess you're kind of curious. You heard one side of a pretty strange conversation. Now then, your old pal's gonna stick his neck way out and make an announcement. If I'm not on the air tomorrow, it means I was wrong. The guy that called first really was the sheriff of Manxville. I hope. Because if he asked me to make an important announcement, and if it's a phony...
4: Kid, for heaven's sake, find some music, will you?
3: I'm
4: dead. Anything,
3: but I'm serious
4: silly
3: now.
4: Chatter.
3: Here's
4: or
3: the
4: turn
3: announcement.
4: It off. Okay.
3: And it's about a lady named...
4: Hey, where are we? Oh, somewhere on U.S. 99 going to meet your dad. Man, what do you think I see on that car up ahead?
5: Oh, no, it's a California plate.
4: Oh, no, it isn't. It's orange and black. It's New York. Ah, and that's 2 plates. One to go.
5: Well, go slower, will you, Mom?
4: Slower? So I won't catch up on any more out-of-state cars? Mm-mm. You're gonna take your medicine.

0: Well, Foster, it's almost 7. Oh, we'd have heard by now. I guess they weren't listening to the radio.
1: I guess not.
0: Now, that announcement, that took guts. I sure hate to see it get wasted.
2: I gave him a comic book. I did, Cal. I didn't mean to hurt him.
1: Darling, nobody thinks you meant to hurt him. Here, sit down. Now, take some of this. It'll make you feel better.
2: No, I'm all right. I've got to think.
1: Maybe she didn't say where she was going.
2: Tippy was looking at the magazine. I was by the cash register. She was about to tell me, and then she saw Tippy. The ship's coming into San.
0: San?
2: San something.
0: San Pedro, San Diego. She'd take 99 either one.
1: Well, can you send out that information for a roadblock?
0: Yeah, if there's a highway patrol officer on 99, he might try without a description. But one officer trying to handle all those cars, I don't know.
1: Well, how about the places she'd stop? She has to get water for the kid, for the medicine. Where would she stop?
0: Oh, there are 10 restaurants to a mile down there. She's probably around Starrett by now. Let's see, how could we tell which one she'd pick? Oh, the kid might have taken it by now anyway.

0: Mom.
1: Yes?
0: Suppose I'm well by the time you see the other license plate. Suppose my stomach doesn't ache anymore.
1: Yes?
0: Do I still have to take it?
1: You sure do. You don't want to be sick to meet your dad, do you?
0: Mom.
1: Hmm?
0: Look what I found in the glove compartment. Your old earring.
1: Oh, that's interesting.
0: Look at it, Mom. Look at it.
1: What's going on here? Why the sudden interest in my old jewelry?
0: Oh, nothing.
1: Why, you little sneak. That car that passed, it has a Texas plate.
0: Well, I almost fooled you.
1: Okay. It's the medicine for you. It's past 7, anyway.
0: Well, I need a glass of water for it.
1: Oh, we'll stop at a restaurant. There's one. Ooh. Oh, it looks pretty scroungy. Look for a nice one.
0: Okay. I'll look.
1: I'll just bet you will.
2: Name the restaurant, Sheriff. All of them, please.
3: Well, let's see. There's Tepet's. And then just about a block. Cappy's. Lasky's.
2: Mm-hmm.
3: The A.M. Cafe.
2: I remember that. Oh, she wouldn't take a boy in there. It's dirty.
3: Yeah. Now, past Starrett. I think it's a Green Bowl.
2: Mm.
3: Yeah. And the Valley Cafe. Look, there's 50 of them.
2: Please,
3: I don't...
2: please.
3: Further on, let me see. I think that... What's it, Merritt's?
2: Yeah.
3: And then Tiny's.
2: Oh, I remember Tiny's. The big place with all the glass and the big neon chicken on
3: the
2: highway.
3: Yeah, that's the one. That's
2: okay, I'll give me the phone.
4: Oh, honey.
2: Well, that's where I'd stop. It is.
5: Operator.
6: Yes, ma'am?
1: How about some ice cream after the medicine tip?
0: Okay. I want chocolate, please.
6: All right, and what would you like?
1: Oh, a dish of vanilla for me. And a glass of water for my boy's medicine, please.
0: Oh, I'm okay now, Mom. Honest.
6: He's just like my little boy. They all hate medicine.
1: Oh, this one's impossible. Thank you. 15 drops. You want to count them, Tip? I might get an extra one in by mistake.
0: Oh, no.
1: 1, 2, 3, 4, 5, 6, 7, 8, 9, 10, 11, 12, 13, 14, 15. Okay, pal, there it is.
0: Mom? Mm-hmm. It smells funny.
1: You drink it, or I'll tell your dad what a baby you were about it.
6: But he's drinking.
0: All right.
2: Stop! Stop
1: what?
2: It!
1: What?
2: Oh,
1: what?
2: I'm sorry. Are you Mrs. Smith?
1: Yes.
2: What? Take the phone. Take the phone, please.
1: The phone? But how...
7: Hello? Oh, no. No, it couldn't be. Oh... Oh, yes. Yes, thank you.
0: Mom, are you sick?
1: Sick? Oh, maybe a little. Maybe just a little bit.
8: It's news when it happens. A drugstore mistake, because it almost never does happen. Stories of mistaken prescriptions in the profession of pharmacy are practically non-existent. When it does occur, it can ruin a man, because this profession is hard on its own when one falls short. It can ruin a man, or it can mold him.
9: What'll happen to this, Cal? This store? It's your life.
10: I don't know. I started from scratch once before.
9: I know. But it's not fair. It wasn't your fault at all.
10: It's my pharmacy, darling. Anyway, don't worry.
9: Will they take your license?
10: I don't know. That isn't what matters. It's the people.
9: The people?
10: The people we know, my customers. They come in blindly, they put their lives in my hands. And that's what'll hurt, even if I keep my license. Hello, Mrs. Smith. Where's Tippy?
1: In the car. He's tired.
10: I don't know what to say.
1: There's nothing to say. And there's nothing for you to say either, Mrs. Foster. I didn't really come all the way back to talk.
10: Why did you come back, Mrs. Smith?
1: Why? Well, so you could give me Tippy's medicine.

Suspense, in which Harry Bartell with Charlotte Lawrence and Eve McVeigh starred in tonight's presentation of To None a Deadly Drug. Next week, the story of man's assault against nature. We call it The Mountain. That's next week on Suspense.

0: Suspense is produced and transcribed by Anthony Ellis. Tonight's script was written by Hank Searles. The music was composed by Rennie Garrigan and conducted by Wilbur Hatch. Featured in the cast were Virginia Eiler, Sammy Ogg, High Aberback, Larry Thor, Jack Crucian, and John Stevenson.
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0: Autolite and its 98,000 dealers bring you Mr. Elliot Lewis in tonight's presentation of
1: Suspense. Tonight, Autolite presents a story of revenge, the desperate effort of a murderer to destroy the man who had committed him to prison. 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
1: And now, with the performance of Mr. Elliot Lewis, Autolite presents transcribed Concerto for Killer and Eyewitnesses, hoping once again to keep you in suspense.
4: My name's Jesse Crandall, Detective Sergeant, Central Division, Chicago Police Department. I was assigned to a special detail along with Detective Sergeant Abe Delaney on the first day of this week. Our duty was to escort prisoner Edward Sitko to the state penitentiary at Joliet, where he was to await execution. Our train left the main terminal at 5 p.m. We all took prescribed precautions. The prisoner was securely handcuffed to both of us. He was wearing county jail-issue clothing. No hat.
5: You guys have to walk me through the station?
6: For a fellow who doesn't care who he kills, you're pretty touchy, Sitko.
5: I got all the opinions I want in the judge copy. You're just supposed to see I get
4: somewhere. All right, that's enough, Sitko.
6: We'll see that you get there, Eddie boy, all safe and sound and ready for the chair.
5: Tell this punk to shut up. Tell him to shut up.
6: I'm the last copper you'll ever call a punk, Sitko. Now keep looking tight.
4: Lay off him, Delaney, will you?
6: Oh, sure, Jesse, sure. Sitko.
5: Yeah.
6: How come you're so stupid, Sitko? How come you trusted Dallas Kenyon when nobody else did?
5: I never trusted anybody, ever.
6: If you didn't trust him, Sitko, how come he knew who you killed, where you killed, when you did it?
4: Car 64, compartment A.
7: This car, sir, second door to the right. Watch your steps, sir.
4: Thank you. Come on. Hey. Here it is, A14.
6: The taxpayers wanted to be sure you got only the best. Did your boy Kenyon ever treat you...
5: Shut up about Kenyon!
4: Look, Eddie, it's too late to be tough.
6: Yeah, Eddie. You should have been tough with Dallas Kenyon instead of that two-bit hood he sent you out after. You killed the wrong guy, Eddie.
5: I'm not dead yet. Maybe I'll still get the right one.
6: Gonna write him a poison pen letter? It's too late, Sitko. You killed a man. Now you're going to pay for it.

0: Dinner now being served in the dining car. 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
1: I'll get a bite now. 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
0: Before I lost consciousness, I saw Eddie Sitko open the train window and jump.

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It was Angela's time, 6 o'clock, when I heard him on the stairway outside my door.

0: Yeah?
1: Let me in.
0: What are you doing here?
1: What's the matter? Does she like to see me? First time in my life I've been glad the train's run through this lousy, dirty neighborhood.
0: No, I don't understand.
1: Dallas Kenyon. He's waiting for me. He don't know it, but he's waiting. And I'm going to be there. I need some clothes, money, a gun.
0: Kenyon? Oh, Kenyon. You're going to kill again.
1: Where are my clothes?
0: Get out of here, Reddy.
1: What?
0: Get out. I got nothing of yours. I gave all your things to the neighbors, to the boys in the block. I thought they'd need some warm clothes to wear. They fought over them, and they tore them to shreds. They wanted souvenirs. They're growing up like you because they think you're a man. They think you're somebody. You who cheated and robbed and murdered.
1: What do you mean by that?
0: You ruin everything you touch.
1: You shut up! Come on, give me some money. Give me some money.
0: I got nothing. Nothing. Go away. Leave me alone.
1: Go away, huh? I walk out that door and you yell, copper, huh?
0: Why don't you kill me then, Eddie? Go on, kill me. No, because you already killed me, Eddie. 15 years ago.

0: 15 years I've operated a legitimate business. 15 years, and nothing like this has ever happened to me. It's very frightening that such a thing should occur in a large city like Chicago. Very frightening. I read the newspapers, and I know all about Eddie Sisko. I read about his threats against this man, Dallas Kenyon, and all that, but I never thought that I, George Bartlett, would ever meet the man. What?
1: Back inside.
0: What? It's 6:30. Time to close.
1: I said back inside. I'm warning you, don't yell. Don't do anything.
0: Yeah, I don't want to yell. What do I want to yell and get killed for?
1: Where are your guns? Where are your guns?
0: Guns?
1: Every hock shop has guns. Where are they?
0: A gun? What's a fellow sticking up a store? Want...
1: Where are your guns?
0: Sitko. Eddie Sitko. I saw your pictures in the paper.
1: Oh, shut up.
0: Over there in the case. Yeah, that case. All the guns you want. All of them. Anything here, it's yours. Take all of it, but please leave me alone. Please, let me alone.
1: Cartridges?
0: On your right. Second drawer. It's all yours. Please, just let me alone.
1: I gotta change clothes.
0: On the rack. On the rack, there. You can see I'm trying to help you. Can't you see that?
1: Yeah, this'll do.
0: Yes, it'll fit nice. It's nice in the shoulders. I know it'll fit.
1: Pull those shades.
0: Yes, sir.
1: You expecting anybody?
0: A friend of mine, Albert Hennessy. He runs the barber shop 2 doors down. We have beer sometimes after work. But if he comes, I'll send him away. I want to help you. Honest, I hate to see anybody get a raw deal. And that man you talked about during your trial, that Dallas Kenyon, he gave you a bad deal. I'm sure he gave you a bad deal. Did you hear me? I said I hate to see anybody get a raw deal, and that Dallas Kenyon...
1: Yeah, this suit'll do.
0: It fits perfectly, like it was made just for you. I helped you, didn't I? I believe in giving a man a chance. I'm a little man. I can't hurt you. Kenyon, he's the one you want. That's right, yes. You need money. Take it. Take it, all of it. Anything. Please, just take it. You might need it if you have far to go, and I...

0: trust me. Please, Mr. Sitko.
1: I don't trust.
0: No. I'm a grown man. Please don't beat me up. It's humiliating for a grown man to cry. Don't beat me up. Please don't. Everybody ought to give a little man a break.
1: I'll give you a break, little man.
0: No, please, no, I...
1: You just got your break.
2: Kenny Tate, licensed operator, City of Chicago. You'll see a front and side of me right by the meter. I never go under and I never go over. And I never make wrong change. I never roll drunks. It's a job. It helps you to learn people. That's what I said, learn people. You can tell a lot by the way a woman lights a cigarette or a man reaches to pay his fare. I was just cruising when I saw Eddie Sitko. I didn't know it was him at first.
3: Cam! Hey, Cam!
1: Straight ahead. I'll tell you when to turn.
2: Right. Swell night, isn't it? Want the radio on?
1: No. Turn right, next corner.
2: Yeah, sure.
1: Come on, get this going faster.
2: Not tonight. I've never seen so many cops floating around.
1: Never mind the tickets.
2: Never mind the who'll pay for
1: them? I'll pay. Let's get moving.
2: That's what they all say. Like just last week...
1: I'd pay for them. Move.
2: Trying to make the fights?
1: What?
2: I said trying to make the fights.
1: Fights? Yeah, I want to make the fights.
2: Oh, well then. You'll just make it. Start at 8:30.
1: Turn here.
2: Huh?
1: Turn here!
2: I thought you wanted to go to the fights. Oh, I'm sorry. I'll circle back on the next corner. It won't cost you nothing. I'll pull down the flag. Hey, would you look at that? Second squad car in a block. Wonder what's up. Wonder if they're looking for somebody.
1: What are you stopping for?
2: The signal, mister, it's red. Can't make a right turn in the downtown district against the stop signal.
1: It says go. Start fast. What are you doing? Don't turn left.
4: Please. Eddie
1: Sitko's
4: in my cab.
1: Are you lousy?
3: Hey, you. Come back here. Stop or I'll shoot.

0: Otto Light is bringing you Mr. Elliot Lewis in Concerto for Killer and Eyewitnesses. 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
0: And now, Autolite brings back to our Hollywood soundstage Mr. Elliot Lewis in his production of Concerto for Killer and Eyewitnesses, a tale well calculated to keep you in suspense.

0: And next, ladies and gentlemen, number 18 in your catalogs. This beautiful Ming-type vase. Put it up under the light, boys. And turn it for the folks. That's right. Now, can we start the bidding at $60? Do I hear $60? $50? Do I hear $50? All right, then, $45. Do I hear $45? I tell you, folks, it's worth your life getting anything sold here tonight. Now, look at this box.
1: Yes.
0: Now,
1: can I help you, officer? Anybody come in here in the last 10 minutes? What a lot of people.
0: Okay.
1: The auction's just starting.
2: A tall man, heavy build.
0: No,
2: maybe he had a bullet wound. Limp, maybe.
1: Bullet wound? No, no, we haven't seen anyone like that.
2: It's Eddie Sitko. He's dangerous. If you see him, notify the police.
0: All right, I'm sorry. Then we'll have to pass it. Right, take it away, boys. Right. Handle it easy now.
3: Get out. Get out of my way.
0: Maybe this is...
3: Come on, out of my way.
1: What?
3: Get out of my way.
0: Hey, what?

0: That Cougat's great. Great. I seen him once when he was at the Roxy and I... Oh, yeah. Well, it was just a night like any other night. I'm the elevator boy. The regular clerk's across the street dipping his bill. So I'm having myself a ball. I got a little routine that somebody's going to pay money for someday, and that's what I was doing when he walks in. Ba-da-da-da-da-da. Hey, the window, she is broken, and the rain is coming in. Hiya.
1: Kitty Bunnell still live here?
0: Yeah, 108. But she's not in. She's always out. I wish I could go out. These night jobs are lousy. You friend of hers?
1: Yeah.
0: Boy, I wish I was a friend of hers. Some dish. She a dancer?
1: Singer. Nightclubs. And look,
0: nightclubs? I like nightclubs. Not big spreads, jive joints. Most people don't like them anymore. Me, I like them.
1: Look, I want to wait in her apartment.
0: Wait in her apartment? Oh, gee, I don't
1: know. No, she knows me. I'm her agent.
0: Well, not supposed to, buddy, and I haven't seen you around.
1: Right, I've been out of town. I'm her agent. I've been booking her.
0: Agent? Yeah? You've been booking her, huh? Hey, you handle any bands?
1: Well, yeah, sure, lots of bands. Take me up, huh?
0: You know Stan Kenton?
1: Yeah, I know him well.
0: Yeah? Introduce me. I got a little act idea,
1: yeah.
0: See? And it...
1: Yeah, just ask Miss Bunnell.
0: Solid. You just made yourself a deal. It's on this floor. Come on. Only it's my neck if you tell anybody.
1: Nobody.
0: All you show business guys are jumpy. Why is that? Everybody's jumpy. They read the papers. That's what's wrong with them. Read the papers and get all looped up. Me? I only read downbeat. Got no nerves. This is it. Here you are, and don't forget my knockdown to Kenton.
1: Tomorrow. Fix it up first thing tomorrow.
0: You want me to shut that window?
1: No.
0: Well, okay. She said she'd be back in a few minutes. She said, mañana, mañana, mañana is good enough for me.
1: Yeah.

0: Who's that? Eddie.
1: Oh, Eddie, I can't believe it's really you.
2: Didn't he tell you outside? Didn't he tell you I was here?
1: Nobody told me anything. Eddie, how?
2: Never mind now. You're going to help me the rest of the way. That's why I came here.
1: Eddie, you're bleeding.
2: Take your hands off me.
1: Eddie, you're hurt bad. I know a doctor who can help you. I'll call
2: him. Stay away from the phone.
1: Eddie, I don't understand.
2: Never expected to see me again, did you? Nobody expected to see Eddie Sitko again. He's all through, isn't that it? Good old Eddie. Wrapped up in a murder wrap. Isn't that it, Kitty?
1: No, Eddie, no. That isn't it at all. You're wrong.
2: Well, I'm right about one thing. Kenyon sent me up there.
1: Eddie, I've got to get you out of here. They'll be looking for you everywhere. They'll come here, too.
2: Kenyon sent me there. Kenyon told the cops. That's where we're going.
1: Going? We're going. Going where, Eddie?
2: See Dallas Kenyon.
1: Well, that's where they'll be waiting for you. That's the first place they'll go.
2: But they wouldn't stop you, Kitty. You could just drive right through the gate, an old friend.
1: Crazy.
2: And I'm right behind you on the floor of the car.
1: Look, Eddie, I hate him as much as you do. I hate him for what he did to you, but I haven't seen him or heard from him since the trial. I hate him, Eddie, but
2: you got lots of reasons to help me, huh?
1: But don't you see it wouldn't work? They'd search the car and they'd start shooting. Please.
2: I had lots of time to think, Kitty.
1: Please.
2: Well, I was waiting to be sent up. It's funny what I remembered.
1: But we could get away.
2: Something my ma used to say.
1: You and me.
2: Way back.
1: If you forgot Kenyon.
2: When I used to sit around on the steps talking
1: with him. My car's downstairs. If we started now, Eddie.
2: The only thing I do remember, besides gang fights and reform school, and the way they did things.
1: They wouldn't look for me, don't you see? They wouldn't look for me if I were to disappear.
2: There's a line from something. It said, there's a time to live and a time to die.
1: Eddie, please listen to me.
2: Kenyon's time, baby. My time. He sits in his big house and lets everybody else get dirty for him. He promises big payoffs. And then he pays like he paid me off.
1: Eddie.
2: Just to stand in front of him and watch him be scared. Like I've been scared. I want to see him die. It's his time.
1: Eddie, I love you. Things could be the way they once were if you forget him. Killing him won't do you any good. I love you. Love you. I love you. We could have each other again. I can get a doctor. He'll fix this. And then we can get away together, you and me. It's a big world. They don't catch everybody they're after. Hear what I'm saying, Eddie? Forget Dallas Kenyon. Forget about killing him. It's a miracle that you got away, but you are away. Don't let this destroy you, this hating him. There'd be nothing after that. We have time, darling. My darling, you and me, we have time.
2: Baby, come here.
1: Yes, darling.
2: You love me.
1: Wherever you want me to go, Eddie.
2: You'll go anywhere with me.
1: Yes, darling, yes. Here, my car keys. Drive around the back and I'll pack. What's wrong?
2: You want me to leave you alone?
1: I don't understand.
2: You want me to leave you alone? You don't love me.
1: What?
2: You still love him.
1: No, Eddie, no. I told you I haven't seen him or heard from him since the trial. Not a word.
2: You still love him. You always loved him.
1: No, Eddie.
2: Right now you wanted me out of here so you could call and turn me in. So you could save him.
1: You're not going to hurt him. We got rid of you once. And we'll get rid of you again.
2: You and Kenyon. You and Kenyon. You and Kenyon.
3: In there. Hey. Hey, I... Oh. Help. Help, police.
4: I was in the Kenyon home that evening in reply to an urgent call. I became alarmed when a police cordon was established, but I never dreamed that it would come to what it did. Of course, this man, Sitko, had no way of knowing that I was in the house. I don't know how he got in without being seen. I was standing on the top of the landing in front of Mr. Kenyon's room when I first heard him in the hall below. He'd entered, I imagine, through the basement. He looked about to see if anyone would interfere with him. Then he saw me. He was wounded in several places, the shoulder, chest, I believe, His face was extraordinary, a mask of pure hate. I stood and watched him as he came up.
2: You. Where is he?
4: Do you mean Mr. Kenyon?
2: Which room is it? Come on, move.
4: This is Mr. Kenyon's room.
2: Out of my way. Come on, get out of my way. The sheet. What's the sheet covering him up for?
4: I'm the undertaker. Mr. Kenyon died of a coronary attack an hour ago.
2: No! No! No!
4: He lurched across the room and ripped back the sheet covering the face. Then he turned and walked out of the room, the gun still in his hand. The police, meanwhile, had entered the home, and seeing them, he again became enraged and began firing.
2: Yeah.

0: Suspense. Presented by Autolite. Tonight's star, Mr. Elliot Lewis, will return in just a moment. Music for Suspense is composed by Lucian Morawick and conducted by Lud Gluskin. Concerto for Killer and Eyewitnesses was written for Suspense by Arthur Ross and E. Jack Newman and produced and transcribed by Elliot Lewis. In tonight's story, William Conrad was Jesse Crandall. Martha Wentworth was the old woman. Junius Matthews was the pawnbroker. Sidney Miller was the cab driver. Gil Stratton Jr. was the bellhop. Charlotte Lawrence played Kitty Bunnell, and Jay Novello played the undertaker. Others in the cast were Byron Kane and Jack Crucian.
1: This is Harlow Wilcox speaking for Autolite. And here again is the star of tonight's play, Concerto for Killer and Eyewitnesses, the producer-director of Suspense, Elliot Lewis.
2: Thank you very much, Harlow. Ladies and gentlemen, we of the Autolite family hope you enjoyed our show this evening. This is our last program of the season, but we'll be back on CBS Radio in September. 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And in the meantime, we hope you'll give the Autolite family an opportunity to be of service to you.
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1: And now, The Dealings of Mr. Markham, starring James and Pamela Mason. A tale well calculated to keep you in suspense.
2: I make this deposition of my own free will, with the certain knowledge that Scotland Yard, without my assistance, could never have proven me a murderer. Since the fact of the matter is, I was the murder victim. You must know that some years ago in Bond Street, not far from Piccadilly, was a quiet little shop which was identified only by a small and very discreet sign which bore the words Charles Markham, dealer in antiques. In the shadowy interior beyond the mullioned windows was a confusion of treasures, mostly genuine, and always the rustled ticking of 100 clocks. Late one summer evening, when the shutters were long closed on those windows, a hansom cab turned into the foggy, gaslit street and came to a halt in front of the shop.
3: That's all, cabby. You needn't wait.
4: Very good, miss. Good night.
3: Good night. Must be here. He must be. I won't go back to that place. I'll kill myself first.
2: Look here, old man. You needn't... Oh, I beg your pardon.
3: And I beg yours. I'm not the person you were expecting, am I?
2: No, madam. As a matter of fact, I was expecting a police officer.
3: A police officer?
2: Merely an old friend who drops in now and then for some talk and a drink.
3: You are Mr. Markham.
2: Yes. My name is Markham. What can I do for you?
3: I want to come in. I want to buy a present for somebody.
2: Really, madam? It's nearly midnight. Surely tomorrow morning.
3: Oh, that'll be too late. This is a special occasion. It's a birthday present, you see. A birthday present. I've got to deliver it at breakfast. And Sir George Lytell says this is the only place in London to buy antiques.
2: Sir George flatters me. One moment while I put some lights on.
3: No, please. That one little light will be enough.
2: But you won't be able to see very much.
3: Oh, that doesn't matter. I'll trust your judgment.
2: Just as you like. This way, madam.
3: What's that? That noise?
2: You mean the clocks, madam? There are more than 100 clocks in this room.
3: Don't they get on your nerves? Ticking away together like a nightmare?
2: No, I'm very fond of them. Might I interest you, perhaps, in a clock?
3: No, I hate them.
2: All the same, this grandfather clock might amuse you.
3: I didn't come here to be amused.
2: Nevertheless, observe the signature. Johannes Carver, Londini, Fakit, Anno Domini, 1752. You'd see better, madam, if you raised that veil.
3: I'll keep my veil down, thanks.
2: Just as you please. But look at the clock. I open the glass face like this. I push the hand forward like this, and...
5: Half past 11 and all's well.
3: What was that voice?
2: Only the clock, madam. Nothing more.
3: The clock spoke.
2: Clever, isn't it? A device of old John Carver, anticipating Mr. Edison's gramophone by more than a century. But then you said you didn't like clocks.
3: Not by the hundreds.
2: Well, then, it's a business. May I ask whether the present you're seeking is for a lady or a gentleman?
3: It's for a gentleman.
2: Has he some knowledge of antiques?
3: No. Yes. I mean...
2: Perhaps? Porcelain, bronzes, tapestry, weapons?
3: I might be very much interested in weapons, yes.
2: Then, I imagine his name is Mr. Ronald Gilbert. Will you tell me, Miss Ray, why you really came here tonight?
3: So you know who I am.
2: Naturally. You're Miss Judith Ray. Why did you come here?
3: I wanted to see what sort of a man you actually were.
2: And you found out?
3: No. But I won't go back to prison. I won't.
2: That's entirely up to you. But since this is a business conference, Miss Ray, and I imagine it is...
3: Yes?
2: Then suppose we go into my office here at the back of the shop. After you.
3: Thank you.
2: You must excuse the dust covers I've put on the chairs here. I'm leaving for a holiday tomorrow and the shop will be closed. When I return next week, Miss Ray, I shall expect the amount requested. In cash, of course.
3: But I can't raise £2,000. You ought to know that.
2: Your fiancé could raise the money, I imagine.
3: Ron? Do you think I'd have Ron know where I've been and what I've been?
2: It's better than having his father learn it, surely. Sit down, Miss Ray.
3: I'd rather stand, thank you.
2: That's a very foolish gesture, but ladies will do it. They think it gives them dignity and shows their disdain of the poor blackmailer. You see, I make no bones about it. I am a blackmailer.
3: You seem rather proud of yourself.
2: Why not? I'm the one person in England, perhaps in the whole world, who's made it a large-scale business.
3: Congratulations.
2: What is all life but blackmail? The little girl says, if you don't give me that, I'll scream. The grown woman says, if you go on behaving like this, I'll leave you. Your sex, Miss Ray, are blackmailers from the cradle.
3: I wonder, Charles Markham, if anybody has ever hurt you very much.
2: Hurt me? What do you mean?
3: When you talk like that, your face goes white under the eyes. You pick up that letter opener from the desk...
2: Not a letter opener, please, Miss Ray. A Medici dagger. 16th century work.
3: It isn't the money that really interests you, is it?
2: I don't understand.
3: You hate the world. You just want to torture people as you think you've been tortured. Isn't that so?
2: This is a very sharp dagger, Miss Ray. If I throw it down on the desk, it sticks. Like that.
3: Isn't it so, Charles Markham?
2: My motives, Miss Ray, are not in question.
3: I wonder.
2: Whereas your motives are. Now, let me see. 10 years ago, a certain girl called Letty Wilson, your real name, I believe, fell in love with a rather contemptible underworld character named Arthur Akers.
3: Please.
2: No humiliation was too great for her. She worked for him, lied for him, stole for him.
3: I was only 18. I didn't know what I was doing.
2: This girl, for a very shabby theft, was sentenced to 3 years hard labor in Holloway Prison. 5 months later, she escapes from prison and disappears. And now, after all these years, she pops up in the West End as Miss Judith Ray, fashionable milliner.
3: Haven't I made up for it? Haven't I?
2: No.
3: For one mistake after 10 years?
2: That's the way of the world, my dear. I didn't create it. And I'm forgetting the best part of the comedy. This paragon of virtue next falls in love with Mr. Ronald Gilbert, son of Major General Sir Edmund Gilbert. Such a respectable family, too.
3: Oh, stop it, please.
2: Then shall we say £2,000?
3: Suppose I did raise the money. I don't know how, but suppose I did raise it.
2: Well?
3: What guarantees would I have that you wouldn't ask for still more money?
2: I probably shall ask for more money, Miss Ray. That's my privilege as a blackmailer.
3: Then am I never going to be free of you? Is that it?
2: Frankly, that's it.
3: Unless I kill you, of course. What if I did kill you?
2: People have threatened that before, but they haven't meant it.
3: Maybe I mean it.
2: Well, we can easily test you out. There's a sharp knife stuck in the desk in front of you. I'm going to get up and deliberately turn my back on you. Like this.
3: Be careful, Charles Markham.
2: As a student of human nature, I'm curious. How much will you risk to keep this secret? Have you the courage to kill and risk hanging?
3: Yes, I think I have. Oh, what was that?
2: Aren't you glad you held back at the last moment, Miss Ray?
3: I said, what was that?
2: That, my dear, was the front doorbell. Probably my friend Inspector Ross from Wigmore Street Police Station. Come in, old man. Make yourself comfortable. I'll be with you in a moment.
3: You wanted me to try and kill you, didn't you?
2: No, I was merely curious. And in any case, Miss Ray, it would have been useless to kill me.
3: Useless? Why?
2: Because I shouldn't die.
3: Oh, don't talk rot.
2: No, it's quite true. A man in my position must take certain precautions. If you killed me, I should be back to haunt you within half an hour. And I don't happen to be joking. Come in.

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3: And now, starring James and Pamela Mason, Act Two of The Dealings of Mr. Markham.
4: Look here, Markham. Good Lord, Judith.
5: Mr. Ronald Gilbert, what a nice surprise.
6: Ron, what are you doing here? He hasn't got anything on you, has he?
5: Speak up, Mr. Gilbert. Have I?
4: Well, the fact is, Judith, I...
5: Look at him, Miss Ray. See how he changes color and twists his mustache and altogether resembles a boy caught at the jam cupboard. The perfect picture of a gentleman being a gentleman.
4: Look here, Markham. I'm not very clever. You can always make a fool of me when you start talking, so... let's stop talking, huh? I brought the money.
6: What money?
5: My fee for keeping quiet about you.
6: So you went to Ron, too. You told him about it.
5: Naturally, in my business, it's good business to sell your wares in two markets, if you possibly can.
6: How much money?
4: Well, never mind, Judith. I hoped I could do this without your knowing.
6: How much money?
4: 3,000. That's all I could raise.
6: Has he told you who I am and what I've been?
4: Now, look here, Judith. Who the devil cares who you are or what you've been? I happen to be in love with you, and I... Well, never mind. Let's get out of here.
6: Ron, it's no good. He'll only come back for more money.
4: Well, I know that, but what else can we do?
5: Nothing, I'm afraid. May I have that envelope with the money, please?
4: Here you are. Take it.
5: Thank you. As I explained to Miss Ray, I'm leaving tomorrow for a holiday. I'm glad we could settle this affair before my departure, and as you say, like gentlemen...
4: I don't suppose you can help being what you are, Markham, but never again, as long as you live.
5: Yes.
4: Never even say that word, gentlemen.
6: Be careful, Ron. Look at his face.
5: Tell me, Mr. Gilbert, how much money is in this envelope?
4: I told you, 3,000 pounds.
5: Then take it back. I find we can't make a deal after all.
4: What do you mean?
5: Just what I say. Here's your money. You will now oblige me, both you and Miss Ray, by leaving my shop.
4: But I don't understand. What are you going to do?
5: Tomorrow morning, perhaps even tonight, I'm going to get in touch with the police. I shall tell them where they can find Letty Wilson, alias Judith Ray.
4: You can't do that, Markham.
6: Oh, yes, he can. You've hit him where it hurts.
5: 3,000 pounds or 30 cannot buy you the right to insult me. I'll show you to the door.
4: You're not going to tell the police, Markham. I promise you that.
5: And how are you going to stop me?
4: With this?
6: Ron, put that gun away.
5: So both of you, it appears, came here under false pretenses. You said you wanted to pay me some money.
4: Oh, the money's still there, but you've lost your chance to get it.
5: And our dear Judith said she wanted to buy a present for you. I showed her this grandfather clock here. This talking clock.
4: Don't go a step beyond that clock, Markham. I warn you.
5: Nonsense, old man. You wouldn't dare shoot.
4: Wouldn't I?
5: No, and I'd call your bluff.
6: Ron...
5: I know your whole silly tribe, my friend. You wouldn't risk it. Your life, your family position, you wouldn't.
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0: Who's ahead? Why is the favorite son trailing his opponent in one area while a dark horse candidate surges far ahead in another? What are the issues that concern Americans most? What kind of legislation can we expect in Congress during the 2 years ahead? What impact will the new arrangement in Congress have on the White House, on the State Department? How will Tuesday's voting influence convention delegates when they meet to nominate a presidential ticket 2 years hence? These are the questions that make this election so exciting. 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
1: And now, starring James and Pamela Mason, Act Three of The Dealings of Mr. Markham.
2: Oh, Ron, Ron, what have you done?
3: Steady, my dear. We'll find a way out of this.
2: Well, maybe he's not dead, Ron.
3: Oh, he's dead, all right. Shot through the heart. The bullet went clean through him and smashed the face of the grandfather clock.
2: What are we going to do?
3: I don't know.
2: Wait a minute. There may be a way out.
3: What way?
2: He said he was going for a holiday. That means his absence won't be noticed. The shop will be closed. Nobody will come here for days, and certainly nobody will come here tonight. Oh!
3: What's that?
2: The police officer. I forgot the police officer.
3: What police officer?
2: A friend of Markham's. Inspector somebody from Wigmore Street. He was expecting him.
3: Well, then we're finished.
2: Oh, could you pick up the body and carry it?
3: Yes, I suppose I could. Why?
2: Well, there must be a back way out of this shop. Probably through the office.
3: Yes, all right. I don't like to touch him.
2: Well, hurry, Ron. Hurry.
3: He's as heavy as a sack of meal, and he seems to be looking straight at me.
2: I know. Did you see the expression in his eyes just before you...
3: No, I didn't.
2: He seemed to be looking behind us or beyond us. I don't know how to describe it. He said something, too, that scared me. He said he couldn't die. He said...
3: Now, will you close the door quickly?
2: Back door? Where? Oh, there it is. Oh, locked. It's locked.
3: Isn't there a key?
2: No.
3: Perhaps in his pockets on a key ring.
2: Oh, there isn't time, Ron. The police, they'll break down the front door.
3: I've got it. The dust covers on the chairs.
2: What on earth are you talking about?
3: We used to play a game when we were children. Somebody sits in a big chair, you fit the dust cover over him, and nobody can tell he's sitting there. Don't you see, Judith? That's how we can hide Markham's body.
2: Well, it might work.
3: It's got to work. Take the cover off that big wing chair.
2: All right.
3: And I'll fit him into it. I'll put the cover back again and pull it down around his feet.
2: Well, don't let it touch his chest. The blood will show through.
3: That's got it. You can't see anything now, can you? Just in time. Come in.
4: Good evening, Miss Ray. Good evening, Mr. Gilbert.
2: Charles Markham. You're Charles Markham.
4: Correct, Miss Ray. But why should that surprise you? Why do you look as though you were seeing a ghost?
2: Because we are seeing a ghost. If you're Charles Markham, whose body...
3: Judith, be careful.
4: Body, Miss Ray? Did you say body?
3: Miss Ray is upset. She doesn't know what she's talking about.
2: If you killed me, I should be back to haunt you within half an hour. That's what you said.
3: No, I tell you, Miss Ray isn't herself. She had bad news today. A relative of hers died, and I've been trying to console her.
4: And did you think it would console her to bring her to my shop?
3: Well, I...
4: You must agree the situation's a little odd. I come in here and find you two looking as guilty as a pair of murderers in my private office in the middle of the night.
3: Well, there's nothing odd about it. I wanted to buy Judith something.
4: At midnight?
2: Yes, why not?
4: May I ask how you managed to get in?
3: The front door was open. We just...
4: If you wished to buy something, why not stay in the showroom? Why come to my office?
3: Well, hang it all. You don't think we wanted to steal anything?
4: Well, the thought did occur to me. You say there was nobody else here?
2: Well, there's nobody here, Mr. Markham. Not a living soul.
4: Then you didn't by any chance meet my brother.
2: Your brother?
4: Yes, my brother Robert. You couldn't have mistaken him if you had seen him. He looks so much like me that few people can tell us apart.
2: Oh, then that's it.
4: Poor Robert often deputizes for me. He's learned to act like me, think like me, talk like me. But he doesn't like the work much. Of course, you know what my work really is.
3: Is this part of the game? You're playing cat and mouse with us.
4: Robert is an idealist. He thinks, poor fellow, that my profession is beneath contempt. But he acts the part, acts it very well, because I pay him. And I find it useful to have a double who'll run risks for me. What have you done with the body?
3: We haven't done anything with him.
4: If you've killed Robert, my friend, you've committed a totally useless murder.
3: Well, you don't see him here, do you?
4: No. But I see his handiwork.
3: Meaning what?
4: I've warned him many times about throwing a knife down on a polished desktop. Those scratches on the desk are fresh scratches. Of course, if you give me your word of honor that he's not here...
3: Well, of course he's not
4: well,
3: here.
4: In that case, all we can do is sit down and make ourselves comfortable. You sit over there, Mr. Gilbert, and you, Miss Ray. How about that wing chair by the window?
2: I prefer to stand, thank you.
4: And perhaps you don't mind if I sit in the wing chair. It's a very comfortable one. My brother
2: always
4: says...
2: Don't sit there.
4: So that's it.
2: Yes, that's it.
4: It is rather a thick chair. I press against the dust cover.
3: What's the use of going on with this? I killed him.
4: You admit that?
3: Yes, yes, I admit it. But Judith had nothing to do with this. I swear she hadn't.
4: My telephone, you notice, is against the wall. I shall have to turn my back to you when I ring.
2: Ring where?
4: Wigmore Street Police Station.
2: Give him a chance. Please give him a chance.
4: Hello, operator. I want Regent 0586.
2: I won't let them take you, Ron. I won't.
3: No good, Judith. I killed a man. I meant to kill him, and that's all there is to it.
4: Very sensible attitude, my friend. And if the lady has any idea of flying at me with that knife, just notice what I've got here. A 32 revolver, one chamber fired. Picked up off the floor in that other room where... Oh, hello. Wigmore Street Police Station.
2: For the last time, Mr. Markham, won't you give him a chance?
4: Be quiet, Miss Ray. May I speak to Inspector Ross, please? Hello, Inspector. Charles Markham here. I understood you were going to drop in and see me tonight. Oh, I see. Well, naturally, business before pleasure. As a matter of fact, I rang up to make sure that you wouldn't come here tonight. Now, I've got a lot of work to do. I'm leaving for Eastbourne early tomorrow morning. Let's make it some other time, shall we? No, Inspector. It's very quiet hereabouts. Quiet as the grave, you might say. Never known such a peaceful night. Goodbye.
2: Why did you do that? Is this some more trickery?
4: Trickery? How can it be?
2: I don't know. That's what I'm asking you.
4: I should call it generous when I let my poor brother's death go unavenged.
2: You're not doing this without a reason.
4: Naturally not. Has it occurred to you, either of you, that I might not want my business dealings revealed in court?
3: What are you driving at?
4: Has it also occurred to you that a man's double, who looks exactly like him and shares all his secrets, may become a danger rather than an asset?
2: You're glad he's dead.
4: Not glad, but definitely relieved.
3: Fella, look here, you can't get away with this.
4: Get away with it, sir. Aren't you forgetting that you are the murderer?
3: Well, then what are you going to do?
4: It's very simple. We three, in an unholy partnership, will dispose of Robert's body. Or would you rather hang?
2: He's got us, Ron. There's no other way.
3: How can we dispose of the body? It seems worse than killing him. It's filthy cold.
4: Come, Mr. Gilbert. There's no time for squeamishness. You should be grateful to me for assisting you in the disposal of the evidence of your crime. Shall we get at it? And so, before the night was over, the body of my brother Charles was consigned to the ebbing tide of the Thames, never to be seen again. That's right, my brother Charles. Robert Markham did not die that night. I am Robert. I killed Charles. There were two shots that night. Gilbert fired and missed. And at the same moment, I fired from the door of the office and did not miss. That was why my brother looked past those two. He was looking into the barrel of my gun. I killed him to stop forever the wholesale blackmail that was poisoning the lives and breaking the hearts of 100 hopelessly frightened people. I destroyed his records, burned his correspondence, and assumed his identity, proud that I'd been of anonymous service to his many victims. Had I been my brother's twin in spirit as well as in body, that would have been the end of the matter. But Charles and I differed in this respect. He had no conscience. I could not forget that young Ronald Gilbert would live his life and go to his grave believing that he was a murderer. I brooded upon this for a long, long time, and at last have decided to make this confession.
5: releasing him from his burden and assuming what is rightfully mine, the sin of fratricide. Further, deponent sayeth not.
1: Suspense, in which James and Pamela Mason starred in William N. Robeson's production of The Dealings of Mr. Markham, written by John Dixon Carr. In just a moment, the names of the supporting players and a word about next week's story of suspense.

0: Supporting James and Pamela Mason in the dealings of Mr. Markham were Ben Wright and Dawes Butler. 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Listen again next week when we return with William Conrad and Charles McGraw in Two for the Road. 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
0: 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So, folks, see your Autolite dealer and have him replace old, worn-out, narrow-gap spark plugs with a set of the new Autolite resistor spark plugs. Remember, you're always right with Autolite.
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1: And now, Autolite presents Ralph Edwards in a tale well calculated to keep you in suspense.

Yeah, didn't that leave you high, huh? Left me feeling treetop tall. That was Louis Armstrong's I Can't Give You Anything But Love. And that's all we have time for on the Hot and Mellow Hour tonight. Yes, yes, yes, this is Smiley Smith, your favorite disc jockey. I hope, booting the Hot and Mellow Hour home for this evening. I'll be back again tomorrow night, minus the music, but with a little surprise for you. Tomorrow night, Friday night, as you know, is stunt night here at Station WXP, and have I got a stunt for you. Last week, if you remember, I planted my wire recorder in the steam room at a lady's Turkish bath and let you listen in on the playback, remember? Well, tonight, as soon as I leave the studio, do you know where I'm going? Your friend Smiley is going to spend the night in a haunted house on a spook hunt. You heard me, a spook hunt in a haunted house. I'm bringing my little old wire recorder along with me, and if you tune in tomorrow evening at this time, you'll learn what it's like to spend a night in a haunted house. Ain't that something? A real haunted house. No kidding. 4 people are known to have committed suicide there. So tune in tomorrow night and share a real thrill with your old pal Smiley, I must be crazy, Smith. Good night.

0: Got a chance to pull off a stunt, and the wire recording will prove the people the property is A-1, and we increase the chance of selling the place.
1: Well, as long as it doesn't cost me anything.
0: Not a thing. He's using his own recorder, and I'm paying for the rental of a couple of walkie-talkies he hooked up to it.
1: Well, what about this Reed? Does he charge anything?
0: He comes gratis, too. Dr. Reed is a psychic investigator. Belongs to a couple of societies that do nothing but hunt ghosts. He showed me articles he's written about it in their magazine. Well, here's the house. Yeah, looks real nice in the sunshine, don't it? Yeah, man, smell that sea breeze.
1: You don't have to sell me. Well, let them know we're here.
0: Yeah, probably asleep up all night and everything.
1: Why don't they come out? You think they've gone?
0: Well, I told them last night I'd pick them up around 11. Smith! Smith! Hey, Smiley! Dr. Reed! Yeah, fast asleep, I guess. We better go in and wake him up.
1: Of course, they may have taken the bus back to town.
0: Oh, no, no. It's a 2-mile hike to the main highway. Smith! Hey, Smiley. Where are you? Wake up.
1: You don't suppose, do you?
0: Oh, no, no. Smith! Dr. Reed!
1: What's that clicking noise from in there?
0: Well, that's his wire recorder. He left it running. These machines cost a lot of money. Doesn't he care if he uses up his batteries?
1: Well, where is he, and where's this Reed?
0: Maybe they're upstairs. Smith! Hey, anybody home?
1: They must have walked to the highway and taken the bus.
0: Well, he wouldn't have left these machines.
1: Well, where are they, then? Where are they?
0: Oh, now, don't get excited, Mr. Thorpe.
1: Don't tell me not to get excited. If something's happened to them in my house, I'm liable.
0: Well, you try this side. I'll try that one.
1: All right.
0: Smith! Hey, Smiley! Smith! Smith!
2: Oh. McDonald, come here.
0: No, what? What it?
3: Oh, no. Reed. Dr. Reed. No, don't touch him, Mr. Thorpe. You'll get your hands off. Look.
1: Blood. Is he dead?
3: I can still feel his pulse. We better get him to a hospital fast.

0: Care for a cigar, Mr. Thorpe?
1: No, thanks.
0: Well, why not try to relax? The nurse said Reed'd be all right as soon as he's had a blood transfusion.
1: You told the radio station to be sure and call us as soon as they had any word about Smith?
0: Yes, I told them. Why don't you sit down?
1: No, I'm all at sixes and sevens. What do you suppose happened out there last night?
0: We're going to know in just a second, just as soon as I can get this recorder set up.
1: You don't suppose Smith and Reed got into a fight, do you?
0: Yeah, there. Huh? A fight? I don't know.
1: Well, what's wrong? Won't it work?
0: Yeah, it works. Take it easy.
2: 1, 2, 3. Testing. 1, 2, 3.
0: There.
2: Testing. 1, 2, 3. All set, Dr. Reed? Mr. McDonald, eh? Okay, here we go. This is Smiley Smith speaking. Smiley Smith, the ghost hunter. I don't know whether to hope this will turn out to be a success for the sake of the program or a failure for my own sake. Anyway, all the preparations have been made now, and it's up to the spooks. I better tell you where we are. Right now, we're standing on the lawn of a house about 12 miles above Malibu Beach. The ocean is 100 feet away, straight down. The house is perched on a cliff, and there's a sheer drop of about 100 feet right into the old Pacific. Maybe you can hear the surf pounding. I'll turn up the volume. You hear it? Now, I'm going to have you meet two gentlemen who are here with me. Incidentally, we're the only people around for miles and miles. First, I'd like you to meet Dr. Clarence Reed of the British and American Psychical Research Guilds. Dr. Reed is a famous investigator of psychic phenomena, and I'm very...

0: be honored to be associated with him on this ghost hunt. He's smiling in an embarrassed sort of way.
1: You're much too kind, Mr. Smith.
0: Dr. Reed has conducted experiments in this field with such great believers in spiritualism as Oliver Lodge and Arthur Conan Doyle. He looks a bit like Santa Claus. He's short and stocky. You don't object, do you, Dr. Reed?
1: No, indeed.
0: And he has a magnificent white beard, a truly great beaver. Dr. Reed is so enthusiastic about ghost hunting that he got out of a sick bed this evening to be with us.
1: Excuse me. My lungs. Mm-hmm. I was gassed in the First World War.
0: Yeah. Anyway, Dr. Reed and I are here on the lawn looking at the house. Can't see much. It's around, 11 p.m. now. Seems to be a rambling sort of house, two stories high. Since it was built, there have been four suicides here. Is that right?
2: That's right.
0: Into the mic, please.
2: Oh, yeah. Four suicides since 1939.
0: I better tell them who you are so they won't think you're a ghost. Standing with the doc and me is a real estate agent, Mr. Charles McDonald. He handles this property, and he can tell you a lot more about it than I can.
2: Well, the house was built by a man named Marcus, Toby Marcus, an orange grower. Built the house as a wedding present for his wife. A month after they moved in, she took her own life. On the day of her funeral, he committed suicide the same way. There have been two other cases since then, and
0: Did they all jump into the ocean?
2: Yeah, all four of them, right over there. Well. The last one was actually seen doing it, about 3 years ago. He was seen running like all get out the edge of the cliff, and he was shouting and laughing and yelling as though there was people at his side running right along with him.
0: You kidding?
2: No, it's a fact. He was laughing and yelling and running, and when he got to the edge, right over there, he jumped and never came above water.
0: As good an argument against cold baths as ever I've heard.
2: Since then, people just refuse to live in this house. Silly, I call it. Anyway, if you and Dr. Reed find any sign of a spook, I'll advise the owner to pull the house down and rebuild. But if you don't find anything, I'm hoping this will convince folks that here's a real buy. Yeah, okay, Mr. Smith, you and the doctor are on your own. I'll be by in the morning to pick you up around 11.
0: Goodbye, Mr. McDonald. I hope there's something left for you to pick up in the morning. Well, it's almost pitch black, folks, and I guess Dr. Reed and I ought to begin. I don't believe in ghosts, never have, but what I say is this. If you're dead set on looking for them, this is a dandy place to do it. So long! Mr. McDonald just checked out. And then there were two. Well,
1: three.
0: Oh, my dog, yeah. Folks, I have my dog, Jeff, with me. He's a wire-haired terrier, 3 years of age, and he can talk. Yeah, say hello, Jeff. Come on, Jeff, say hello. Come on. Well, anyway, he's a wire-haired terrier, and he's 3 years old. Shall we go inside now, Dr. Reed?
1: I was about to suggest it.
0: Now, how do we hunt ghosts, Doctor? How do we do it, huh?
1: Well, we don't really hunt them. If there should be any in the house, they will come to us.
0: Oh, how cozy.
1: And please, not ghosts. Do not refer to them as ghosts. We know them as apparitions.
0: I'll remember. I've no desire to hurt their feelings. Where ghosts are concerned, I say live and let live. Well, we've opened the front door now. Maybe you heard the hinge squeak a little. Now we're standing here looking in. Can't see much. Smells sort of musty and damp. What's the matter, Jeff? What's the matter, boy? Jeff! Oh, come on now, come on. My dog seems to object to entering this house. He has all 4 feet braced and he's straining against the leash.
1: Perhaps he senses something we don't.
0: Like apparitions, maybe?
1: Perhaps. It's not unusual. Animals lack the veneer of sophistication we humans possess. And are more sensitive to such emanations.
0: Yeah, come on, Jeff. Now, stop this nonsense. He probably smells a mouse or rat or something. Come on, Jeff. We're going in whether you like it or not. Well, there's a short entrance hall, and over there at the end of it is a flight of stairs leading to the second floor. Jeff! And over here at the left is what seems to be a large reception room. We're entering this large room now. There are windows over there, French windows, and through them I can see the ocean. The electricity hasn't been turned on, so all I have to see by is a flashlight. Not a very powerful one at that. Dr. Reed is now adjusting his walkie-talkie. It's hooked up to my recorder so that he can cut in while he's hunting and tell us what he's found. Here's a few words from Doc before he sets forth on his investigation through the house.
3: Ladies and gentlemen, excuse me. Mr. Smith has introduced me as a ghost hunter. He spoke, I think, in a spirit of skepticism and levity. I'd like to assure you all that my purposes here are serious. I have spent my entire life seeking reliable proof of the appearances of apparitions.
0: Mm. Have you ever seen any, ever?
3: I have seen phenomena which lead me to believe in the possibility of their existence, although I have never seen any. I account myself sensitive to the evidence of their existence. This house, for example, affects me profoundly. It doesn't seem to affect you in the same way.
0: I'm not too happy about all this, if that's what you mean.
3: You are not psychic, and therefore not sensitive to these matters as I am. I imagine the question in the minds of those of you listening to us is, shall we find apparitions? I don't know. But I feel they are here, and that they are evil. I sense danger. I shall soon know.
0: Dr. Reed's leaving the room now to make a tour of the house. First thing I'm going to do is open the windows and let some fresh air in. It feels better already. Cooler anyway. I know that. Out! What was... A bat just flew into the room. I think it's a bat, not a bird. I didn't actually see it, just its shadow as it fanned my face. There it is again. It touched me as it passed. Jeff, come back here. Jeff, you fool dog, come back here. Dr. Reed? Dr. Reed? Dr. Reed!

0: For suspense, Autolite is bringing you Mr. Ralph Edwards in radio's outstanding theater of thrills, Suspense.
1: Harlow, snap out of it.
2: Huh? Oh, I'm reading a letter about the new wide-gap Autolite resistor spark plugs, Hap.
1: Oh?
2: It's from Mrs. Clark Perry, right here in Hollywood. She says, our 1948 station wagon has given constant trouble. Finally, the garage man said all the difficulty was spark plugs, and he installed a set of Autolite resistor spark plugs. Now the car runs beautifully. The very first time my husband has been really pleased.
1: Well, smart garage man.
2: Smart people to take his advice. Hap, you know, as more and more people learn about wide-gap, Autolite resistor spark plugs, and how they make an engine idle smoother, give better performance on leaner gas mixtures, actually save on gas, why then more people will replace old, worn-out, narrow-gap spark plugs with sensational new wide-gap, Autolite resistor spark plugs.
1: Any more letters like that, Harlow?
2: Plenty, Hap, plenty. Why, here's another one from New York City.
1: Read it to me later, Harlow. We haven't time because here's suspense.
0: And now, Autolite brings back to our Hollywood soundstage Ralph Edwards as Smiley Smith in Ghost Hunt, a tale well calculated to keep you in suspense.
3: Jeff! Jeff! Jeff, come back here! Jeff, you fool dog, come back here! Dr. Reed! Dr. Reed! Dr. Reed!
4: Reed speaking. What is it, Smith?
3: Jeff has run off. My dog, he jumped through the window and ran off.
4: Oh, so? I told you he sensed something about this house, didn't I?
3: Yeah, you want to come and see if you can determine what it was exactly that set him off?
4: Soon. I am making my way slowly up the stairs toward the second floor now. I'm halfway up. I'll be down with you soon.
3: Folks, my dog's run away. You probably heard him howling. He jumped through the window and took off. Never did anything like that before. Frightened by the bat, I guess. Personally, alone here in this big room, I can understand how he must have felt. This isn't a cheerful spot by any means. I may not be psychic, but I sure have a feeling this house doesn't want us here.
4: Reed again. Excuse me. I have something of great interest to report. I'm now standing in an alcove on the second floor trying to recover my breath. As I reached the head of the stairs, I felt what I think is a definite psychic manifestation. I felt suddenly as though I had been punched in the solar plexus. That's the only way I can describe it. At the same time, I began to perspire. My head is still swimming slightly, and I have difficulty in swallowing. My pulse rate is around 110 in a minute. The sense of evil is very strong. I feel very, what shall I say, profoundly depressed.
3: Do you want me up there?
4: No, I prefer to remain up here alone. The presence of a disbeliever such as you might interfere with my investigation.
3: Folks, I'd like you to get a picture of what it's like here. It's very quiet, for one thing. I've never been in such a quiet place, and it's pretty dark. No light except my flashlight. Tell you what, you go now and douse all the lights you have on. Go ahead, put out the lights, and that'll give you a clearer feeling of how it is here with me. Go ahead, put out the lights. Hey, did you hear that? Real estate agent told me I'd probably hear rats and mice in the walls. Well, I can certainly hear them now. Even you can hear them, I think. It's as though...
4: Dr. Reed speaking. I've been working my way toward the front room, the one directly above the one in which Mr. Smith is now. The vibrations have become stronger and more pronounced as I approach it. I think I am on the verge of an important discovery.
3: Important discovery. Did you get that? Now I can hear Dr. Reed moving about in the room above. I don't suppose you can. Have a try anyway, huh? Hear him? I hope he finishes his investigation soon because, quite frankly, I'd like to get out of here. I can well imagine people becoming unhinged in this place. Right now, I find myself pretty jumpy. Not being very brave, am I? It's being alone in this room down here that does it. This darned old house. The atmosphere, it's so very...
4: I wish only to make this hurried report before continuing with the investigation in this room. I have carefully sounded out all the parts in this room, and the emanations are most strong from what appears to be a closet, before which I am now standing. As soon as I open the door to this closet, I will have, I think, a thing of great interest to communicate. I find no key to the lock, and so I will attempt to remove the hinges with my penknife, and I will tell you what I find when I open it.
3: I'll tell you what it would cost to get me to open that door. In the basement at Fort... There's that bat again. It seems to like me the way it keeps... Each time it passes, it touches my face or my neck with its wings. Smelly things, bats. I don't suppose they bathe very often, if at all. I wonder how... Get away, you bat! That bat'll be the death of me. Yeah, it's like a jingle, isn't it? Bat'll be the death of me, the death of me, the death of me. Bat'll be the death of me. It isn't far from London. No, that isn't the way it goes. It's come down to Q in lilac time, in lilac time, in lilac time. Come down to Q in lilac time. It isn't far. For I haven't thought of that since I was a kid in grammar school. Gee, I had a lonely childhood when you come right down to it. I mean, well, that's my affair, isn't it? Yes, it is. It most certainly is.
4: I have succeeded in removing the hinges to the door, and I find inside it is not a closet, but much larger. It is, I think, a dressing room. I have not yet been inside, but I am about to enter.
3: What was I talking about? Bats. Well, the bat flying back and forth in this room is... Did you hear that? Did you hear it? Dr. Reed must have knocked something over in the dressing room. A chair, huh? A chair, yeah, a heavy chair by the sound of it. The chair, or whatever it was, must have fallen right over my head. That's the way it sounded. I can see a small stain forming right on the ceiling, right over my head. Something ran across my foot just then. A rat, I think it was. I've always hated rats. Most people do, of course. That stain up there bothers me. It's gotten so big so soon. I think I'll take a chance and bother Reed and ask him what it is. Dr. Reed. Reed, can you hear me? Are you all right? Hello? Well, he didn't answer. I think he's just a little bit deaf. I think so. What do you suppose he's found, huh? I'm afraid this is rather dull for you listeners. I'm not finding it so, of course. There. I heard him cough. Did you hear that cough? Hope he's all right. He got out of a sick bed to come here this evening, you know. He was gassed in the First World War, and this place is beginning to get on my nerves a wee bit. Just a teensy-weensy bit.
4: Reed speaking.
3: Hello? He switched off. That's the bad cough he's got. I feel so lonely. I've been alone so much in my life. Not so much now, of course, but when I was younger, I was alone so much of the time. You know, struggling to get ahead, living in a hall bedroom, wondering where my next meal is coming from. I get the blues just remembering it. Seem sad, young people having to spend so much time alone. Sad for old people, too, of course. I'm saying of course a lot. Of course I am. Hey, that stain on the ceiling, it's grown amazingly. It's actually beginning to drip. I mean, form bubbles. They'll start dropping soon. Colored bubbles, they seem to be. Odd-shaped stain, like a body lying on its back with its arm stretched out. It's cheerful. Oh. I'll certainly advise Mr. McDonald to have this place pulled down. I'll go upstairs in a minute or two to see how Dr. Reed's making out. You know, listeners, I really believe I'd go completely crazy if I had to stay here much longer. Wears you down. That's exactly what it does. It wears you down. It's so close and musty in here, I feel sort of trapped. Don't know why I said that. That's what they call this place, you know, the death trap. There, what did I tell you? That stain started to drip drops. Drip drops. Drip drops. Drip drops. Drip. I'll catch the next one with my hand. Let you... Reed? Dr. Reed! I'm going upstairs now, listeners. I'm afraid something has happened to Dr. Reed. I'm not kidding now. I mean, this is on the level. Which room could it be now? Right? Left? No, right. This is it, I think. Well, evening, gentlemen. And madam? I'm so glad to see you. I was just aching to see somebody. Anybody. I've been so lonely down there. What have you done with the doctor, huh? I know he's been hurt. See the color of the bubble on my hand? What have you done with him? Make way, please, gentlemen. Make way. Well, this isn't the funniest darn thing. This can't be Dr. Reed lying here. He didn't have a red beard. Now, don't crowd me, gentlemen. Don't crowd me, please. Huh? You want me to go where with you? You want me to do what? Speak up, gentlemen. To the cliffs. Down to the cliffs? You mean right now? Well, all right, if you'll come with me. I don't want to be alone anymore. You will come with me? All of you? All four of you? You too, ma'am? Oh, good. Come on, then. To the cliffs. To the cliffs. To the cliffs. To the...
5: He jumped over the cliff. He jumped over the cliff. McDonald, he jumped over...
6: Mr. McDonald, Mr. Thorpe, you may come in to see Dr. Reed now.
5: What? Uh-huh.
6: Dr. Reed is conscious. You may see him now.
5: Is he able to talk?
6: Just for a few minutes. In here.
7: Come in. Come in, gentlemen.
5: How are you, Dr. Reed?
8: We've been waiting to see you.
7: Yes, and I must apologize, gentlemen. I had a most unfortunate accident. Hemorrhage.
5: A hemorrhage?
7: Yes. My lungs, you know. Now, gentlemen.
8: Hemorrhage? Dr. Reed, what happened in that house? What happened to Smith? We've just been listening to a playback of the recordings you made out there.
7: Smith? Well, isn't he with you?
5: We've just heard the recording, Dr. Reed. Smith jumped over the cliff into the ocean.
7: Oh, that poor boy.
5: Dr. Reed, will you please tell us what happened? We heard on the recording there were ghosts in that house.
7: Ghosts? I didn't see any ghosts.
8: But Smith, what about him?
7: If he went over the cliff, it was fear that drove him over.
5: But, Doc...
7: Gentlemen, I didn't see any ghosts. As for that unfortunate young man, who can say now what he saw or thought he saw?

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16: Hello, Alice.
17: Yeah, this is Helen. Look, kid, I'm not going to be able to go to the dance after all. Well, Harry works the late shift with that taxi of his, so I've got to stay home and look at the four walls again. Oh, I'm so fed up, sometimes I feel like leaving this house and Harry and the whole works. Believe me, the only reason I haven't is because I need the money to do it. 7 years of wedded bliss. Only thing to show for it is this stinking place. If I ever get my hands on $1,000, I'd get out of here so fast it'd make it. I said if I had $1,000, I'd kiss off Harry so fast it'd make it. Hold it a minute, Alice. Somebody came in. Hold. Is that you, Harry?
18: Yeah, it's me. Came home early.
17: Well, if you expect to find dinner at this hour, you're going to be disappointed. It's Harry, Alice.
18: Honey?
17: What was I saying? Oh, yeah. The same
18: old
17: thing.
18: Honey, cut the conversation. Something's happened.
17: What?
18: I said cut the conversation. Here, give me that phone.
17: Well, the phone...
18: Alice, Helen will call you later. Goodbye.
17: Big man.
18: Baby, you know what I got here? $12,000.
15: Yes, in a moment, Kathy and Elliot Lewis. And a tale well calculated to keep you in suspense.
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15: And now, with Love, Honor, or Murder, and the performances of Kathy and Elliot Lewis, Autolite hopes once again to keep you in suspense.

0: That's what I said, baby. $12,000.
1: Are you out of your mind, Harry?
0: Helen, I found this wallet in my cab just a few minutes ago.
1: Wallet?
0: Here, look inside. Open it up.
1: Harry. $100 bills.
0: Yeah, 50s and 20s and 10s. More than
1: $12,000. $12,000.
0: Now, is it all right to come home early?
1: Why, gee, I don't know what to say.
0: Nah, take it easy, baby. Don't get too excited. I gotta give it back.
1: Give it back?
0: Well, yeah. Look at the name inside the wallet.
1: Well,
0: belongs to a regular customer of mine, Sidney Walker, the news commentator. I take him around town every afternoon. He calls up for me personally.
1: $12,000.
0: Yeah. But as far as we're concerned, it's not worth 12 cents, huh? If I don't turn it into the company before Walker calls about it, they can throw me in a pen for 5 years.
1: Then why did you bring it home?
0: Oh, I don't know. I guess I shouldn't have at that. It's just that I never saw so much money before. I wasn't so far away. And I just had to bring it home and show it to you.
1: You had to bring it home and wave it under my nose. That's like you.
0: Oh, now, Helen.
1: That's just like you, Harry.
0: No, give me the money, Helen. Walker's going to remember leaving the money in my cab. He'll call up the company.
1: Wait a second. How long ago did you find the money?
0: 20 minutes ago. I came straight home.
1: But what's the hurry?
0: What?
1: Well, as long as you're home, why don't you wash up? I'll fix you some supper. I'll make you a good supper.
0: Well, I don't know. I ought to get back.
1: Go on, honey. Go on. Wash up. Go ahead. Give us a chance for a little while to kind of pretend the money belongs to us.
0: Ah, this coffee really hits the spot. Why didn't you eat, honey?
1: I was thinking.
0: About the 12,000 bucks? Well, someday we'll have it too, baby.
1: We've got it right now, Harry.
0: Well, yeah, for about 5 more minutes. Well, I guess I better report in now. It's been almost an hour. Walker will be calling the company pretty soon. I want the money to be in the safe when he does. You give me the wallet, Helen?
1: How do you know Walker will call the company?
0: Oh, we've been through all of that. He'll call because he'll remember the ride with me. We went over a bumpy stretch. Easy for his wallet to pop out then. He'll probably remember that.
1: He could have lost it in so many other places. He may not even think of the cab ride. And if he doesn't, won't you feel like a fool?
0: Well, it's better than cooling my heels in some jail.
1: I know what I'd do if I were you.
0: What?
1: I'd take the chance that Walker wouldn't remember, that he wouldn't call. I'd keep the money.
0: Oh, Helen, stop that.
1: That's what I'd do, but not you. You've always been afraid to take a chance. You'll always be content to be nothing.
0: I'm sorry I ever came here with the money. Now, give it back to me. I'm turning it into the company.
1: You love me, Harry.
0: Well, that's got nothing to do with
1: it. No, it has everything to do with it. If you leave this house with the money, when you come back, I'll be gone.
0: Now you're talking like a sap.
1: I mean it.
0: Come on, give me the wallet.
1: Here it is, Harry. When you come back, I'll be gone.
0: Yeah, I'll bet you will. Well, I gotta be gone. I'll see you later, honey. I'll be home later.
1: Doesn't matter when you come home. You won't find me here.
0: You stop talking like that. So long, Helen.
1: It's really goodbye, Harry. I mean it.
0: You. The first day we were married, you've been twisting me around your little finger. Only because you know how much I love you, how much I need you. I guess you'll never stop doing that, will you, Helen?
1: Well?
0: What do you want me to do?
1: Nothing. Nothing. Leave everything to me.

0: Fearless Cab Company.
1: This is Mr. Sidney Walker's personal secretary calling.
0: Don't tell me that cab Mr. Walker ordered hasn't got there yet. I sent it out hours ago.
1: Oh, it got here all right. It's not that. We're trying to locate Mr. Walker, and I just wondered if by any chance you might have heard from him.
0: What? Well, no, if he got his cab all right, why should he have called us?
1: Oh, of course, you're right. Well, thank you very much.
2: Well?
1: He hasn't reported anything yet.
2: That don't make sense. 12,000 bucks is a lot of money, even for Walker.
1: Give me the phone book.
2: Who are you going to call now?
1: Mr. Walker, of course. We got to find out why he hasn't reported losing his wallet.
2: Huh? Oh, look, why don't you let me bring the money back? Maybe he'll give me a good reward. He might even
1: You're not going to do anything. Let me see now. Where we are. Here it is.
2: You're going to get us in trouble, Helen.
1: I know what I'm doing.
3: Hello?
1: Hello? I'd like to speak to Mr. Walker, please.
3: Well, he's not in right now. This is Mr. Walker's housekeeper. Could I take a message?
1: No, this is a personal matter. Where could I be certain of reaching him?
3: Nowhere until 10 o'clock.
1: 10 o'clock?
3: Yes, that's when he does his nightly broadcast, you know.
1: Oh, yes, of course. And what time does he reach the station?
3: 5 minutes of 10.
1: Uh-huh. You're quite sure he'll be there then?
3: Oh, my heavens. You could stake your life on it. That's been his schedule for a good many years. Who's this talking? Are you a friend of Mr. Walker's?
1: Oh, yes. My husband and I have known Sidney for a long time.
3: Well, as long as you're a friend, I can tell you. Mr. Walker has a busy evening ahead of him.
1: Oh?
3: He lost his wallet an hour or so ago. It contained a lot of money, enough for a payment on a house he's wanted.
1: That's too bad. I do hope he finds it.
3: Oh, he'll find the wallet all right. He's out looking for it right now.
1: Do you have any idea where he might have lost it?
3: Oh, yes, he certainly has, and he's mighty disappointed it hasn't been returned.
1: He knows who found the wallet?
3: Well, not exactly. The way he told it to me, he knows who should have found it. But that is, he didn't tell me the rascal's name.
1: I see.
3: He's too kind and easygoing, that's what he is.
1: He's always been that way.
3: I'd have called the police right away.
1: Why hasn't he?
3: Oh, he doesn't want to cause any embarrassment or hard feelings, you know. So first he's going to look everywhere else he's been this evening.
1: Hmm. And if it still doesn't turn up?
3: Well, he says that this fellow he suspects hasn't come by the apartment to return the money by the time he gets home. Then he'll report it all right. And, oh, but my gracious, here I am gabbing away a mile a minute. I'm sure all this doesn't interest you.
1: Oh, it does. Of course it does. Now, if we want to reach Sidney before he gets home, you say he will arrive at the radio station just before 10.
3: At 5 minutes to 10, on the dot.
1: Well, then we'll contact him there. Thank you. Harry.
2: Yeah?
1: That was his housekeeper. By what she said, he knows he left the wallet in your cab.
2: See, I told you.
1: Yeah, but he hasn't reported it yet. Mr. Walker is a very fair man.
2: Oh, well, I'll have time to bring it down to the company.
1: Harry, how many times do I have to tell you we're not going to bring it down to the company? Now, come on, we've got to decide what we can do between now and midnight to keep Walker from reporting his loss.
2: There's nothing we can do. You just said he knows he left the money in my cab.
1: That's right.
2: Well, then what is there to decide? Smiling about.
1: Was I smiling? Thinking of something.
2: Of what?
1: You know, there is really only one way in all the world to keep Walker from telling about that wallet.
2: What are you talking about? The only way to keep Walker from telling would be to kill him. Now look, we got to decide what we're going to do, so let's stop the jokes.
1: Do I look like I'm joking?
2: No. No, you don't.
1: Is that gun in the dresser drawer? Never been used. They can never trace anything to you.
2: Oh, Helen, what are you talking about?
1: You've got to kill him. It's simple arithmetic.
2: But how can I? He's never done me any harm.
1: If he lives, he'll call the police and tell him you've stolen his money.
2: Well, that's why I gotta return the money.
1: If you do that, you'll lose your wife.
2: No, but Helen, look.
1: Listen to me. Look how simple. At 5 minutes to 10, you can be absolutely certain that he'll be entering the broadcasting studio. If you were waiting outside for him, there are so many quiet places you could take him with a gun.
2: Yeah, but Helen, listen to me. Even if I wanted to kill him, I couldn't. I have the nerve.
1: Oh, yes, you have.
2: What?
1: You see, Harry, there are some men who can kill 100 times. It doesn't bother their appetite. They still get a good night's sleep.
2: Yeah, but not...
1: No, I know. No, not you. Not you, Harry. But every man, even a weakling like you, can kill once. He's got to kill to get rid of the thing that'll destroy him.
2: Oh, Helen, please, I can't.
1: You can. Harry, you can do it for me.
2: Why don't you let me just bring the money back? It'd be so much better that way.
1: Harry. What time is it?
2: What?
1: What time is it?
2: It's 9:10.
1: You couldn't bring the money back now even if I let you.
2: But why?
1: What time should you have reported in with your cab?
2: Well, 8:30. What difference? Oh. So that's it.
1: See what I mean? If Walker reports his loss now, you're in trouble no matter what you do. They'll know you were thinking of keeping the money. In their eyes, that's almost as bad as really keeping it.
2: Yeah, but I
1: know the rules of that company. You're supposed to inspect your cab after every fare. If they don't arrest you, they'll fire you. They'll blackball you. You'll never get another job.
2: That's why you kept me here. Made supper for me, stalled around. You figured that one out, too, didn't you, Helen?
1: Yes, I figured that one out, too. Walker will get to the station at 9:55. You've got 45 minutes. Start out and act as if you're on a regular run. That'll be your alibi later. Just stop at all the usual places and talk to the boys and act as if it were just another night.
2: What about my schedule? I'm supposed to be in at 8:30.
1: You can always tell them that business was so good you couldn't come in. Shall I get the gun, Harry?
2: Yes.
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4: 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A tale well calculated to keep you in suspense.
1: Harry, is it you?
0: Beg pardon?
1: Oh, I'm sorry. I thought it was my husband. What do you want?
0: Well, you must be Mrs. Blake, Harry's wife, huh?
1: Yeah, what do you want?
0: Say, have I talked to you on the phone before?
1: Why?
0: Your voice sounds kind of familiar.
1: You may have. Who is this?
0: This is Dave Harris over at Peerless Cab Company.
1: Peerless Cab Company?
0: Yeah. Say, have you seen Harry in the last couple hours?
1: No, he's out working.
0: Well, he should have been through with his shift at 8:30. It's 9:55 already. That's not like Harry.
1: 9:55. Is there something wrong?
0: Well, I don't know. One of Harry's regular customers, Sidney Walker, called up a few minutes ago from a restaurant on the way to that broadcast of his.
1: Yeah?
0: He thinks he left a wallet in Harry's cab. I said he thinks he left...
1: I heard you.
0: Well, there was $12,000 in the wallet, Mrs. Blake. Walker says he looked everywhere, else that he might have lost it and it hasn't turned up. He just wants me to contact Harry as soon as possible and tell him to look in the back of his cab.
1: Yeah, well, if Harry should call, I'll tell him to get in touch with you right away. What did you say before?
0: Huh?
1: Walker called and told all this Before he started for the station.
0: What are you talking about, Mrs. Blake?
1: Nothing. Nothing. Walker called before you reached the station. Harry will be waiting at the station to kill him. But now Walker's already told him that maybe Harry took the wallet. Everything will point to Harry. They'll arrest him 10 minutes after he's killed Walker. Harry will tell him everything. He's weak. He'll try to blame me. He'll tell him I made him do it. I gotta call him back. I gotta stop him before he kills Walker. 25 to 10. 20 minutes to reach him. I got to reach him. Twenty minutes to call him back. I told Harry to make all the regular stops so everybody remember him won't let me think. He'll stop for gas at the taxi garage. Yeah, I reached him there before. The number's written down someplace. There's that little book. I'm shaking so I can't. Here it is. Mutual 6552.
7: Garage, Max speaking.
1: This is Mrs. Blake calling. Harry Blake's wife?
7: Yeah, Miss Blake.
1: Has Harry been there yet? To get his gas, I mean.
7: No, he hasn't been here all night. Say, what's he been up to?
1: What do you mean?
7: Well, I just got a call from the main office to hold him here when he does show up.
1: Look, Mac, Harry always told me you were his friend.
7: Well, sure.
1: Well, he's in trouble, terrible trouble. I haven't got the time to explain, but if I don't reach him right away, I don't know what'll happen.
7: Well, I don't know what I can do, Miss Blake.
1: Well, you can tell me the names and the telephone numbers of some of the places that cabbies like Harry stop off at.
7: Well,
1: while they're on the runs?
7: Well, sometimes the boys stop at Gus's coffee shop on 6th Avenue for coffee.
1: What's their number?
7: Wait a minute. It's State 8570.
1: Yeah, State 8570. All right. Where else?
7: Oh, maybe if he had a few minutes to spare, he'd go into Frank's Tavern on Washington Boulevard. I don't know the phone number there.
1: I'll look it up. Where else?
7: Of course, he might go up to Union Headquarters to chew the rank with the boys.
1: Union Headquarters. Yeah, where else?
7: Well, look, there's lots of places he might stop off at. You gotta reach him by 10 o'clock, huh? Well, that doesn't leave you much time.
1: No, it doesn't leave me much time. I'm trying to locate Harry Blake. Has he been there tonight? He hasn't. Well, if he does show up, will you tell him to call his wife? Tell him it's very important. You're sure Harry isn't in? Could you just kind of look around again? All right, if you're sure. But listen, if he does drop in, tell him to call home right away. Harry Blake. Yeah, the cab driver. He was in your place just a few minutes ago. Can you call him back? Please, it's terribly important. I know you're awful busy and everything. Hello? Hello? Hello? What am I going to do? I got to stop him. How? 15 minutes to 10. 10 minutes. Only 10 minutes. I got to think. Radio station's on 6th and Main. That's 2 miles away. Maybe I could get to Harry before Walker reaches there. I've got to try. I've got to stop him. Driver.
8: Huh?
1: When I got in your cab, you told me you could get me to the radio station in 10 minutes.
8: Well, I didn't give you no guarantees, lady. I'm doing the best I can.
1: But I've got to get there before 5 or 10. You told me you could make.
8: It don't do no good to holler in my ear, lady.
1: There must be some way to make better time. Can't you take side streets or something? Again, you're stuck.
8: It's the traffic, lady.
1: But you told me.
8: I know what I told you, but I didn't figure on so much traffic.
1: Please hurry.
8: Yeah.
1: I'll pay you anything if you get me there.
9: Oh, dang. Always in a hurry. Oh.
1: Now what's wrong?
8: I told you, lady, the traffic is lousing us up.
1: What time is it now?
8: Oh, about 10 minutes to 10.
1: Don't tell me about. I want the exact time.
8: Exact time? 7 minutes to 10.
1: 7 minutes to 10? How much farther is it to the station?
8: Well, I can tell you this. We're not going to make it in 2 minutes.
10: And there's no need to make it a talk. Take me home. Just a minute or two before 10. He'll be coming home soon. Wanting to hide under the bed, whimpering like a dog. They'll trace the killing to him fast enough. They'll come here. They'll take us both away.

0: Why should they get the money? Why do I have to take the blame for what he did? I didn't commit the murder. That money, I could get away. They wouldn't look for me too hard. Yeah. Yeah, why should I take the blame for what Harry did?
1: Police Department, Sergeant Graham speaking.
0: I want to report a murder.
1: What's that?
0: You're too late to stop the murder, but you can still catch the killer.
1: Wait a second. Now, just who is this killer?
0: His name is Harry Blake. Drives a taxi cab. Taxi number is 365. You should find him somewhere around the radio station.
1: Just who did he kill?
0: He killed Harry?
2: Evening, Helen. Go on, finish your conversation.
0: How did you get back here so soon?
2: A good cabbie can make time when you ask him.
0: You killed him?
2: It's just after 10 o'clock. Turn on the radio and find out. Oh, you're talking on the phone. I'll turn the radio on for you.
0: Harry, the police will come here and look for you. They'll catch you, Harry. Did anybody see you do it? Did they try to...
3: His brilliant analysis of foreign affairs, Mr. Sidney Walker.
4: Good evening, ladies and gentlemen. This is Sidney Walker. Tonight I'm going to bring you a report on a recent interview I had with one of the most prominent industrialists
0: in America.
4: I want to
0: hear.
4: I tell you his name.
0: Turn it off. You didn't kill him. I should have known. I should have known. I actually thought you went through with it. You didn't have the nerve.
2: No. I didn't kill him. But I did have the nerve.
0: What?
2: Yeah. You gave me the nerve. That pep talk before I left, it was very true, you know.
0: What are you talking about?
2: You remember? Even a weakling like me can kill once if he's got a kill to get rid of the one thing that'll destroy him. Those were your very words.
0: Then why didn't you kill Walker?
2: Because I got to thinking about what you said and how right you were. And the more I thought about it, the more I realized.
0: Realized what?
2: That I was headed in the wrong direction.
0: What do you mean by that? Put that gun away, Harry.
2: In order to rid myself of the one thing in the world that can destroy me, I had to come back here to you. Helen.
1: Hello. Hello, what happened there? Hello.
2: Hello. This is the police department, isn't it? I heard her speaking to you as I was opening the door.
1: Yeah. Sure, it's the police department. What's going on there? What were those shots?
2: Wasn't my wife reporting a murder?
1: Yeah, she was. She gave us all the information, except she didn't tell us who was going to be killed.
2: Oh. Well, you see, officer, until this very moment, she really didn't know.

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2: Thanks, Hap, and the same to you. 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
0: a tale well calculated to keep you in suspense.
2: Tonight's Suspense play was produced and edited by William Spear, directed by Norman MacDonald. 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
3: Shortly after my education at college was finished, I happened to be staying in Paris with an English friend. We were both young men and lived, I'm afraid, rather a wild life in the city of our sojourn, and thus had probed the various refined pleasures suitable to our class, and searched for others less elegant. Searched for them in the neighborhood of the Palais Royal, which lies covertly against the dark River Seine. And from each closed doorway, the small echoings of small promises.
4: Oh, that one, Henry. That doorway there.
3: Oh, you're drunk, Gerald.
4: Pleasantly, exquisitely, modestly, delicately am I drunk. And therefore...
3: Therefore what, Gerald?
4: The doorway I have suggested and the word Frascati painted on it. Noble word, noble mysteries.
3: I've been there.
4: Oh, sly, sly, sly and traitorous friend. You have been there, and alone, slyly and without me.
3: And it has a ghastly kind of respectability. 5-franc respectability, and it
4: would
3: not
4: amuse
3: me. Come along, Gerald.
4: Come along, Gerald. That's it, Gerald. You're coming along very nicely.
3: What I want, Gerald...
4: Oh, what you want, Henry. Want and you shall find... Want and you shall find.
3: What I want is somewhere where we can see a little genuine blackguard, poverty-stricken gaming with no false gingerbread glitter thrown all over it.
4: No gingerbread for my friend. Thank you, sir.
3: A place not fashionable, not respectable. A place of evil, perhaps. And of emotions I've never known. Oh, Gerald, come along.
4: Gerald will not come along. Gerald is content here.
3: Listen to me.
4: Gerald is content here to lean his weariness and his search against this doorway. Against...
3: Gerald! The door had flung open behind him, and Gerald had fallen flat on his back. And for a while laughed, then with my help got up. And Gerald laughed no longer. For the room, the gaming room, was tragedy. Mute, weird tragedy. And the quiet in the room, horrible. And the people of the room, a thin, haggard, long-haired young man whose sunken eyes fiercely watched the turning up of the cards and never spoke. The flabby, fat-faced, perspiring player who registered on a pasteboard how often black one and how often red and never spoke. The dirty, wrinkled old man with the vulture eyes and the darn greatcoat who had lost his last sou and still looked on desperately. And never spoke. The voice of the croupier.
5: Red and black, make your bets. Red and black.
3: The voice of
5: bets.
3: The croupier, dull, thick in the atmosphere of the room. We had entered on a laugh, but the spectacle before us was something to weep over. I'd found it. The pleasure I searched, I'd found it.
4: Henry.
3: Yeah?
4: Your eyes. The look in them.
3: Yes?
4: It's what you wanted, isn't it? The place of evil and of emotions you'd never...
3: I want to play.
5: Red,
4: of course you do.
3: Come, then.
5: Red and black, make your bets. Red and black, your bets. Red and black, your bets.
3: 1,000 francs on black.
5: Black, black wins.
3: Leave it. All of it, black.
4: Henry.
3: Shh, wait.
5: Black. Black wins.
3: Leave it. All of it, black.
4: Henry.
3: Yes.
4: This is a passion for you.
3: No, no, not a passion. Idle amusement. Yes, only amusement. Wait.
5: Black.
3: All of it. All of it red. This time, red.
4: Oh, not passion, then. Intoxication, perhaps.
3: Yes, intoxication.

0: I have never known it. Intoxication. Yes. Yes. Yes.
1: Which has become...
2: red. Red wins.
0: All of it, red. And 10,000 more.
1: Oh, which has become passion.
0: Which has become passion.
2: Red. Red wings.
1: Now, the black croupier.
2: Black.
3: Oh, permit me, sir. Permit me to restore to their proper place the two coins which were dropped. There, in their proper place. 1,000 francs.
0: A tall man, and quite fat, pinched into a frogged and braided surtout. A man of goggling, bloodshot eyes, mangy mustaches, and a broken nose. And the dirtiest pair of hands I ever saw. Yet in the mad excitement, his look, his hands, held no repelling influence on me. For now, in the mad excitement, in the reckless triumph, I was ready to accept even such as he.
3: What wonderful luck is yours, sir. I pledge you my word of honor as an old soldier. In the course of my long experience in this sort of thing, never but never have I seen such luck as yours.
0: Thank you.
3: Go on, sir. Boldly, handsomely, break the bank.
0: I assure you, sir, I have every intention...
3: Do it then, sir. Go on, break the bank. My gallant English comrade, boldly, break the bank.
0: All of it, black. And I did go on. Went on at such a rate that in an hour...
2: Gentlemen, the bank has discontinued for tonight.
0: In an hour of a kind of ecstasy I'd never known, all the notes and all the gold in the bank now lay in a heap under my hands. The whole floating capital of the gambling house under my hands, waiting to pour into my pockets.
3: No.
0: No?
4: No?
3: No, not in your pockets, sir. For no breeches pockets were ever sold could hold such heavy winnings.
0: Well, then how...
3: May I take your pocket handkerchief, sir? Thank you. Ah, tie it up, sir. Tie it up in your handkerchief, as we used to tie up a bit of dinner in the army. There, shovel it in. Now then, sir, two tight double knots each way, with your permission. And the money's safe.
0: Thank you.
3: Feel it, sir. Hard and round as a cannonball. Feel it. champagne, sir. I will buy you champagne.
0: No, thank you, I...
3: Well, for your friend, then.
4: For Henry's friend, then.
3: Amiable, gracious Englishman. Champagne! Champagne for the friend of the conqueror of the bank, and for me. Come, sirs, to my table. I am Fabian Nero, gallant sir, and you?
0: Henry Calder, and this is my friend, Gerald Titchener.
3: Henry, Gerald, Fabian. Lovely, lovely, lovely. Henry, Gerald.
0: Thank you.
3: Henry and Gerald.
4: Fabian, we are friends, aren't we?
3: To have touched your sleeves, to have you seated here beside me. This old soldier's heart will burst. My eyes will weep. My hands will... the champagne. A toast, gentlemen. A toast to...
0: Not for me, please.
3: Oh, of course not for you. Gerald and I, then.
4: You and Gerald, Fabian.
3: A toast to the goddess Fortune, who embraced tonight our Henry and smiled secretly upon him and nestled very close. The goddess Fortune, gentlemen. An English cheer. Hurrah, hurrah, hurrah.
4: Hurrah, hurrah, hurrah.
3: Ah. Hurrah, hurrah, hurrah.
4: Hurrah, hurrah, hurrah. Fabian, quickly enough.
0: Gerald, you were tipsy before. Now you'll...
3: Henry, not to permit the golden blood of France to flow through the veins of this vivacious Englishman. And Gerald, your friend. Oh, shame, Henry, shame. Drink, Gerald.
4: Toast to France, to the present company, to the croupier.
3: And the croupier's wife.
4: And the croupier's daughter. The croupier's daughter's... And to ladies elsewhere. And to ladies...
0: I should like coffee, Fabian.
3: Coffee?
0: Coffee. For me and for Gerald. For intoxication.
5: Well, is... coffee it shall be. Coffee! Coffee for the darling of fortune! Coffee!
0: The word pronounced by Fabian Nero seemed to have a magical effect on the company present. They suddenly had lost interest and all rose to depart. Probably they had expected to profit by my intoxication, by the proffering of champagne. But finding I would have none of it, had now abandoned all hope of thriving pleasantly on my winnings. Whatever their motive might be, at any rate they went away in a body. And the silence of before was now deeper than ever. Then from a sort of vestibule at the far corner of the room, a woman appeared, bearing a tray of coffee and glasses, and walked towards us, enveloped in silence. Woman of emaciated face and burning bright eyes and wisps of colorless hair drifting across her rouged cheeks.
6: Your coffee, sir.
0: Thank you.
6: You will find it strong and good.
0: Thank you.
6: Strong and good, handsome sir. Here you are, sir.
0: Thank you, for I am parched with thirst. And it was kind of you and of Fabian, and gracious and generous.
3: How wise you are, Henry, to drink this coffee of Millie's, the coffee of Millie Prudhomme.
6: Millie Prudhomme.
7: Divine Millie. Beautiful Millie Prudhomme.
6: Oh, handsome sir. Will you have coffee?
7: No. Champagne, Millie. To drink your beauty.
3: How wiser than your friend, Gerald. To drink coffee and rid yourself of your little amiable exaltation of spirits before you think of going home. And you must, my good and gracious friend, for with all that money...
6: Good and gracious friend.
3: With all that money to take home tonight, it is a sacred duty to yourself to have your wits about you. Drink, Henry. Drink your coffee. You are known to be a winner to an enormous extent by several gentlemen present tonight who are but mortal men, sir, and have their own amiable weaknesses. Drink, Henry, who'd surely rob and murder if you were to...
0: Wait. Wait.
3: Oh, yes, dear Henry?
0: I'm ill. I'm very...
3: What?
6: He is ill. Very ill. I will weep.
7: Henry is ill and I'm drunk. Millie will sob. Will you sob, Millie?
0: Ill. A fit of giddiness. The room whirls round and round, furiously.
3: Henry!
0: Your voice deafens me, furiously.
3: Oh, my dear friend. Madness to go home in your state. You would be robbed, murdered. You need a walking and then a sleep, and not a murdering.
6: A walking and then sleep, and in a safe place, Henry.
0: Yes, walk. Sleep.
3: In a safe place. The place of Millie Prudhomme. A rooming house above the game room. And the capital beds of Millie's rooming house.
0: I don't...
6: Madness to go to your own home. Sleep at Millie Prudhomme's. And tomorrow...
3: Go home safely with your winnings. Tomorrow, in full flow of life. And in broad daylight. Tomorrow.
0: Gerald.
7: Fabian's right, Henry. If anyone needs sleep, you surely need it.
0: Come then. Quickly.
3: Come then, quickly. I will help you. Put your arm about me. That's the dear boy.
7: Millie? Millie.
6: Yes, Gerald. Come.

0: In here, Henry. Here. The choicest room of Millie Prudhomme. The capital bed there. And the tasteful furnishing. And the deep sleep to be had. And the safe one. Till tomorrow, Henry.
1: I don't know how to thank you.
0: Oh, you have thanked me enough already with the exaltation of your splendid company. And that I could have been of some small service to your small malady. Oh, Millie.
2: Oh, well, let me go, Gerald. Oh, handsome sir.
0: Oh, come, Millie. Henry wants his sleep.
3: Oh, divine, Millie. Divine. Oh, Henry, Millie Prudhomme, she...
4: Gerald passed into his particular oblivion in the middle of a sentence. I walked over and locked the door. Then I took my money, my winnings wrapped in a handkerchief, and placed beneath the pillow of my bed. I lay down. My senses still swam, and I looked up at the heavily brocaded canopy, and it seemed to move. Somehow to move. And for an instant I thought, this was a terribly strange bed.

0: Autolite is bringing you Mr. Peter Lawford in Wilkie Collins' A Terribly Strange Bed. Tonight's presentation in radio's outstanding theater of thrills, Suspense.
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0: And now, Autolite brings back to our Hollywood soundstage Mr. Peter Lawford in Elliot Lewis's production of A Terribly Strange Bed, a tale well calculated to keep you in suspense.
3: I could not sleep. Restlessness took me over and I got out of bed. There was the dim, quiet flicker of a single candle, and next to it, a washstand. I plunged my face into the water. There was a single chair, and I sat down and tried to compose myself. Slowly, slowly, the giddiness left me. A shutter. And a window. Shutter attached by a single hinge and flapping against the side of the house. And no lock on the window. No way of locking the window.
4: Henry?
3: Gerald. Gerald, are you up?
4: Where?
3: In a room. Over the gaming place. It's all right. I've locked the door. But the window, it's...
4: Window. And there's a window.

0: Did you hear? I was wide awake, and every one of my senses seemed to be preternaturally sharpened. Piano and a song I had never heard, and then behind it... the laughter. Wide awake, yet somehow the effects of whatever drug I had drunk seemed suddenly to arise again, and for an instant toy with my perception so that I reached for the wall to steady myself lest I fall down. Leaned against the wall for support.
1: The jollity of the evening, Mildred, and the youth from England. Oh, dear Millie, dear Millie, dear Millie.
2: So it is. And Fabian, Fabian, Fabian, Fabian, the youth and his friend, and his friend, and the handkerchief now.
1: He's such a dear boy.
2: Yes.
1: Such a dear boy.
2: Yes.
1: He's such a dear boy. He's such a dear boy. He's such a dear boy.
0: The moment their voices wavered and fled, a kind of melancholy seized me. I walked over to the window and looked out. Looked out upon blackness, a swarm of blackness. No shapes definable could be made out through the gloom, except a lighter grayness of a sort, as if an abutment of some kind, I supposed. Directly across the window and somewhat below it, but how far across and to what length below I could not determine. For all purposes then, I knew only that we were above the street level in some three stories, and having felt the walls directly adjacent the window, I found them to be sheer. No one could enter there. I walked over to the bed and took a pillow and placed it beneath Gerald's head. The bed again, and I lay down. This bed that now I was lying upon, I must again describe to you. A four-post bed with a regular top lined with chintz. The regular fringed valance all around. It was ridiculous now that I tried to sleep. I couldn't even close my eyes. I resolved then to beguile the tedium of my wakefulness by making inventory of every article of furniture I could see. Window, washstand, chest, chair, dressing table, picture. Upon the wall opposite the bed, a picture. A fellow in a high Spanish hat crowned with a plume of towering feathers. A swarthy, sinister ruffian looking upward, it might be, at some tall gallows on which he was going to be hanged. Such was the picture. Another chair, candlestick, picture. It seemed to be moving. The hat had been pulled over the eyes, and there, the hat itself was gone. The hat was gone, the plumes, the... Was the bed moving? No. No, it was but a brief and terrible dream. How could the top of a bed move? A brief and terrible dream. Trick of the eye and the mind's going down for a moment into sleep. Yet I let my mind say it. The top of the bed had moved. Gerald. Gerald, wake up.
3: Huh?
0: Open your eyes.
3: Now what?
0: Shh, quietly. Keep your voice in a quiet tone.
3: Why, what?
0: Shh, listen. Above you. Directly above you. Look, there's a picture. Do you see it?
3: Yes.
0: A minute ago, the man was wearing a hat.
3: A hat?
0: He was wearing a hat. Now he is not.
3: Oh, my friend, you're very drunk. I'm very proud of you. You
0: fool. Listen to me.
3: All right, Henry.
0: Where there was a hat is now a peephole, and we are being watched.
3: All right, Henry.
0: Now stay where you are, but be alert.
3: All right, Henry. Henry.
0: Yes.
3: What are you going to do?
0: Make sure of a thing.
3: What thing?
0: The bed.
3: What?
0: Keep your eye on the canopy. I'm going to lie in the bed now, Gerald, and make sure that they're not trying to murder us.
3: How?
0: By feigning sleep.
3: What?
0: By feigning sleep, Gerald. Just that. Now, quiet.
4: Yes.
0: Now, I am constitutionally anything but timid. I have been on more than one occasion in peril of my life, and I have not lost my self-possession for an instant. But when the conviction settled on my mind that the bedtop was actually moving, it loosed a feeling within me, foreign, laced through with terror. So I lay there, motionless, speechless, breathless. The candle spent went out, but the moonlight still brightened the room. I lay there. It descended. The whole canopy came down. Close down.
3: Henry.
0: I lay there.
3: Henry.
0: Literally spellbound by what was happening.
3: Out of bed.
0: At once I could not tell whether reality was here or my imagination was taking hold.
3: Quickly before they...
0: Closer. Closer.
3: Henry.
0: Gerald's voice shattered this warm sea of fascination that bound me, and I leapt from the bed.
4: Look. Look, Henry.
0: Yes.
4: There. The middle of the bed top. The huge wooden screw.
0: Like a press. To smother me and relieve me of my winnings and then kill you.
5: Young sir! Mr. Calder, open! Unlock the door! Open!
0: The light of the morning, Gerald, and look! It comes up and through the window, across the narrow shaft. Another building. We can leap it.
3: Oh, not I.
0: What?
3: No, not I. My legs are still unsteady. If I should stand up on that sill, I'd fall into space.
0: Oh, then wait.
3: And hurry!
0: Yes!
3: Hurry! Hurry!
0: The rest of my story is soon told. From the building next door, I reached the ground and sought police. With them, I returned. And Mr. Fabian was seized, as was Mrs. Prudhomme. The police congratulated me on my good fortune and Gerald's on his, and told us that they would probably never know how many people had been smothered in this diabolical bed. So tightly was the canopy pressed to the bed that I could not retrieve my money. The mechanism had to be released from the room above. The police bade us go, and finding ourselves walking homeward, Gerald said to me,
3: I know a place where gambling is carried on at such a fever pitch that you'll be carried to the heights of excitement.
0: Needless to imagine, I refused to go along with Gerald. My adventure cured me of ever again trying Rouge et Noir as an amusement. The sight of a green cloth with packs of cards and heaps of money on it will henceforth be associated in my mind with the sight of a bed canopy descending to suffocate me in the silence and the darkness of the night.

0: Suspense. Presented by Autolite, tonight's star, Mr. Peter Lawford.
1: Here are the results of the great $100,000 Autolite family charity drawing. Over 5,200,000 entries were received for this event. Last week, the final drawing was held in New York under the supervision of a distinguished committee. Here are the names in the order of their selection. $50,000 will be distributed to the charity or charities designated by Desi L. Irish of Vallejo, California. $20,000 will go to the charity or charities designated by Lucille Foisy of Miami, Florida. $5,000 to the charity designated by Vincent W. Sisler of Howe, Indiana. $3,000 to the charity designated by Stuart Smith of Ogdensburg, New York. And $2,000 to the charity designated by L.G. Bridgewater of Kennewick, Washington. These people and 20 others who will each designate $1,000 to their favorite charities have all been notified. And now this is Harlow Wilcox wishing you a summer of safe driving with the reminder that wherever you travel, from bumper to taillight, you're always right with Autolite.
0: Next Tuesday night, June 15th, we will continue with a new series of suspense programs. At that time and through the summer, we hope that you will join us and that we will be able each Tuesday night to keep you in suspense. Suspense is produced and directed by Elliot Lewis, with music composed by Lucian Morawick and conducted by Lud Gluskin. A Terribly Strange Bed was adapted for Suspense by Morton Fine and David Friedkin, from the story by Wilkie Collins. In tonight's story, Ben Wright was heard as Gerald, Paula Winslow as Mildred, Joseph Kearns as Fabian, and Vic Perrin as the croupier.
1: Peter Lawford may currently be seen co-starring in the Columbia picture It Should Happen to You.
0: And remember, Suspense continues on Tuesday nights beginning next week, at which time we will present The Earth is Made of Glass.
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10: Hey, Dad, how do airplanes fly? What's in this box? Can I touch this? Where does sand come from? Is this tree good for climbing? What happens if I mix these two things together? How are babies made? What does this thing do?
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14: Suspense. 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
15: We who manufacture thrills and chills for you sometimes weary of the guns and knives and blood and gore. We yearn to smile once in a while. We crave an occasional chuckle instead of the groans which fill our working days. But murder is serious business, and all too rarely do we find it a laughing matter. The story you are about to hear is one of these rare and happy occasions. It concerns two missing persons and the intertwined lives of two French chefs named Henry Stringbean and Frank Pigsfoot, and how their friendship flourished in the kitchens of a New York restaurant called the King's Eggplant. It marks also the welcome addition to Suspense's company of stars of the popular French actor Maurice Marsac. Listen then as Monsieur Marsac stars in One Chef, Well Done, which begins in exactly 1 minute.
16: How can we recognize devotion to freedom? One way is to be able to identify the Navy Cross established by Congress in 1919. A cross made of bronze, it contains a design of an old sailing ship, the Caravelle, with crossed anchors and the words United States Navy on the reverse side. It is suspended from a blue ribbon with a narrow white stripe in the center. This rare award is given to any person serving in any capacity with the Naval Service of the United States who distinguishes himself by extraordinary heroism in connection with military operations against an armed enemy. Individuals who have received the Navy Cross include sailors who distinguished themselves during America's involvement with Japanese operations in China from 1937 to 1938, and men aboard the U.S. gunboat Panay, which was bombed and sunk in Chinese waters on December 12, 1937. The Navy Cross stands for extraordinary accomplishment, which a proud nation notes and acknowledges with gratitude. Who is next for the Navy Cross? It can be any dedicated seaman who so conducts himself as to be worthy of the great tradition of this honored symbol of freedom, the Navy Cross.
14: And now, One Chef, Well Done, starring Maurice Marsac, a tale well calculated to keep you in suspense.
17: Many times it is asked of me, how is it that you, Henri Haricot-Vert, have risen to the exalted position of chef de cuisine at such a tender age? And I, Henri Haricot-Vert, shrug with modesty and reply, well, it is because I began my apprenticeship in Paris when I was but 11. It is also because your America is the land of opportunity. It is also because Monsieur François Pied de Cochon is no longer in the kitchens here at the restaurant Les Aubergines du Roi. You do not understand concerning François? Permit me then to begin at the commencement. It was in the spring of 1901 that I applied for a position to Monsieur Smith, proprietor of Les Aubergines du Roi.
18: Me, I'm a meat and potatoes man, Henry. Meat and potatoes fried in plenty of bacon grease. But I'm running this restaurant for what they call the 400. Folks with more money than brains, and they want French grub. So, I hire the best French chefs I can get, and then I leave them alone.
17: Entendu, Monsieur Smith.
18: Now, we'll start you on sauces. But if you can cook like your recommendations say, you can move right up to the top.
17: The great Escoffier himself once complimented my riz de veau au queue de crevice.
18: Okay, if your sweetbreads satisfy Escoffier, they ought to satisfy François.
17: Monsieur François, he is the chef de cuisine?
18: Yeah, and you won't find a meaner one in all the 45 states. And until I can find somebody half as good and twice as pleasant, I gotta keep him.
17: I am pleasant. I wish to be friends with everyone.
18: Okay, friend. Now, you prove to the customers and to François that you're a first-class saucier, and I'll hope by that time the cops will have saved me the trouble of firing him.
17: The cops?
18: The police, the gendarmes. You see, Henry, François drinks.
17: But surely it is no concern of the gendarmes if one takes a little wine de temps en temps.
18: Of course it ain't. But me and the cops got a strong hunch that François also murders.
17: Sacre bleu.
18: Yep, that's why we're looking for a new sauce chef.
17: Sacre bleu.
18: But don't you worry. The way I got it figured, he just scares most people. The only ones he murders are his best friends.
19: Idiot of a goat! I instructed you to poach that salmon, not to make a stew of it. Get out of this kitchen before I take my sharpest knife to your miserable...
18: That's him, Henry. Salad. Oh, François.
19: Don't come screaming at me during the dinner preparation, Monsieur Smith. You staff your kitchen with mutton-headed fools who cannot slice a shallot. Your stupid New York gendarme harassed me with questions about poor Lucien's death. And today my head throbs as though it were a veal cutlet becoming a scallopini.
18: Now, François, don't get excited. I just want you to meet the new sauce chef. Monsieur François Petit-Cochon, Monsieur Henry Haricot Vert.
17: Bonjour, monsieur.
19: What is bon about it? Can you cook?
18: Henry's got recommendations from Escoffier.
19: Who asked you, espèce de chameau? Now then, haricot vert, get into your working clothes and prepare a bolognese, a bordelaise, and a rouennaise. And if by some happy accident, all three do not taste like raw flour paste, you and I shall be the best of friends.
14: In a moment, we continue with the second act of Suspense.
20: Another visit with Joe and Daphne Forsythe.
21: Hey, honey, I'm home. Daphne.
22: Drop dead.
21: Uh-oh, what's the matter, honey?
22: Don't you speak to me, you Don Juan.
21: Don Juan? Daphne, I'm no Don Juan. No hablo español.
22: Very funny. Ha, ha, ha.
21: Well, it was no prize winner, but...
22: Neither are you, you Lothario.
21: I've often wondered, what's a Lothario?
22: I don't know, but that's what the wives on TV always call their husbands. I guess it applies.
21: Do you want me to go out and come in again?
22: As far as I'm concerned, you can go for a long walk, preferably on a short pier.
21: Well, oh, come on, Daphne, what's wrong?
22: Your good friend Harry called, and he spilled the beans.
21: Which beans?
22: He said, quote, "Tell Joe he was right about those blondes. They're great," unquote.
21: Blondes?
22: That's what he said. Well?
21: He didn't say blondes. He said bonds. Savings bonds.
22: What?
21: Sure. I buy them on the payroll savings plan. And I told Harry he ought to do it, too. Savings bonds have a guaranteed interest that pays back $4 for every three, which is a pretty good investment.
22: That's a pretty good story, too.
21: It's true, so help me. That's why Harry's so happy. Savings bonds are great.
22: Well, maybe you're right. You wouldn't really fool around with blondes, would you? You're too faithful and sweet and kind and...
21: Fast talking.
14: And now, starring Maurice Marsac, Act Two of One Chef, Well Done.
17: A pinch of mignonette pepper, so... A pinch of chervil... One of tarragon, so...
23: Hello. What are you doing?
17: Preparing a bordelaise. Kindly permit me to concentrate.
23: Oh, you must be the new fella from Paris. My name's Shirley.
17: Bonjour, mademoiselle.
23: I scrub the vegetables.
17: Then go scrub them.
23: Why? Old Francois ain't around. I guess he's got such a hangover he had to lay down for a while. Mmm. Gee, that stuff smells delicious when you whip it up like that.
17: I trust Monsieur Francois also will approve.
23: You better trust he won't. If he thinks you can cook, he'll pretend to like you. And if he pretends to like you, the same thing might happen to you as happened to Lucien.
17: Who is this Lucien?
23: He was the last sauce chef. Old Francois and him got to drinking together, and one time they went out on a terrible spree, and poor Lucien never came back.
17: Oh, quel dommage.
23: And they never found his body, neither. Francois must have sliced him into tiny bits and threw him off the Brooklyn Bridge.
17: Now, please, if you must weep, do not weep in my bordelaise. I have already salted it correctly.
24: Francois!
23: Oh, the boss had to scrap some vegetables.
24: Where's Francois?
17: Francois is said to be temporarily indisposed, Monsieur Smith.
18: Shades of William McKinley, the August Belmont J.P. Morgan party has just arrived.
17: Well, I do not comprehend.
18: The richest people in New York, and Francois was supposed to cook up a fancy fillet of beef goddard.
17: This matter sounds of importance. Filet de boeuf Godard.
18: What'll I do, Henry?
17: Remain calm. Tell Monsieur Auguste and J.P. Shades of McKinley all is well, and trust Henri.
18: I guess I'll have to. Great Garfield's ghost.
17: Filet de boeuf Godard. Oh, Maître Escoffier, watch over your humble disciple now.
19: Nothing like a few moments in Madison Square to relieve a murderous pain in the head. Hey, you! What are you doing?
17: Making the several sauces you requested, Monsieur Francois.
19: When did I... Who are you?
17: Henri Haricot Vert. Do you not remember?
19: Your face is vaguely familiar. What is this wine? An excellent sherry. Do not waste too much in the sauce. What time is it?
17: 9:10.
19: Ah, yes. A miserable American royalty is to dine at 6:30, and I must prepare a filet de... 9:10. Oh, my filet, my filet.
17: Oh, the filet was served, Monsieur François. Served à la Godard. I prepared the garnishment and the sauce.
19: You garnished my filet?
23: Henry, look out, his knife!
19: Pig, gabage, offspring of a turnip.
18: Henry, Henry, you hit a home run first time at bat.
19: Do not interrupt, Monsieur Smith. I have a lamb to butcher.
18: Belmont and Morgan said it was the finest beef goddard they ever ate. Huh? They're coming back tomorrow, and they left a $100 tip for the chef. Here you are, kiddo.
17: The gratuity must be given to Monsieur François.
18: Why? He wasn't even here.
17: But he returned at the moment you left the kitchen.
19: I did?
17: Certainement.
18: Okay, then, Francois, it's your $100. Good thing you came back. This kid might have got your job.
19: Mon ami.
17: We French must stand side by side in this strange country.
19: What you have done is what Lucien would have done. What you have said is what Lucien himself would have said. Come, we shall toast the dear departed Lucien in his magnificent sherry.
17: François, what happened to Lucien?
19: I do not know. All I recall is that one night Lucien and I went on a magnificent soiree from which poor Lucien never returned.
17: You remember nothing else?
19: Only this. Somewhere in the dim, dark caverns of my memory, the two of us enter a large, dark room with a row of white beds, some sort of transient hotel. We fell asleep, and I think that when I woke, his bed and all the other beds were empty. And I think I left rapidly and silently through a side door. I think.
17: François, my friend, could you by any chance have murdered Lucien?
19: Oh, mon Dieu, no, no, no, no, no. At least I don't think I murdered him. But one day, you shall help me to find out.
17: Poor François. If he did not think he murdered Lucien, then I, Henri Haricot-Vert, also refused to believe it. In spite of our employer's views and those of the gendarmes. In spite of the views of Shirley, the vegetable bather.
23: You could be head chef here if you wanted to, Henry. Mr. Smith keeps saying so.
17: François and I constitute a two-headed head chef. It does not matter what title we are called by.
23: That's another thing. You're always hanging around with old Francois instead of paying a little attention to me once in a while.
17: And what could you contribute to a discussion of classic cookery?
23: Is cooking all you French guys think about?
17: When I think of other matters, do I not seek your company?
23: Yeah, and you always try to get me drunk, just like Lucien used to.
17: I believe Lucien and I would have had a great deal in common.
23: That's what I keep telling you, Henry. If you don't quit being friends with Francois, you and Lucien will be dead in common. And when you are, don't come to me for sympathy.
17: One who is too stupid to cook cannot understand one whose whole life is cookery. But Francois and I, we understand each other parfaitement. And often, when the diners have departed and the kitchen help had gone, we would remain at the restaurant and create magnificent dishes.
19: And now, mon ami, the question is, how shall we prepare this large corn-fed ham?
17: First, I have a question for you, François.
19: Ah.
17: I have found in the spirit pantry a case of these strange bottles. The label is printed in American, and while I now speak the language like a native, I do not yet read it so nifty.
19: Let me see. Old Oskebar bourbon whiskey, 100 proof, bottled in bond. Ah, yes, Henri. This is an American cooking wine made from the fermented juice of the corn. Taste it, mon ami.
17: Voilà. Your turn, François. Oh. Mon ami, I have an inspiration. We shall create a sauce for the corn-fed ham from this corn-flavored wine. So, why do you weep?
19: No.
17: If it is bad, we shall simply feed it to Monsieur Smith.
19: No, no, no, mon ami. I weep because, tout à coup, I too have the inspiration. Now we shall at last discover the fate of poor Lucien.
17: You believe that he died from eating ham?
19: No. On the very evening Lucien and I embarked upon our last soiree, he too thought to create a corn wine sauce for a ham. And when we had tasted enough of this usquebaugh to determine its properties led us on the grand exploration from which he did not return.
17: Ah, you believe that a bottle or two or three might lead us on a similar grand exploration?
19: Oui. Even now, incidents I could not recall begin to take shape in my memory. If only I can recall the very incident of Lucien's departure, perhaps even the idiot gendarme will leave me in peace. So, mon ami, we shall try to retrace every beautiful, fatal step, and you shall play the part of Lucien.
14: In just a moment, we continue with the third act of Suspense.
0: We have, together, ample capacity in freedom to defend freedom. This is NATO, the North Atlantic Treaty Organization. Soviet-dominated nations are held together only by political and military coercion. The strength and fiber of NATO lies in the fundamental unity in the face of dangers which threaten. Thanks to this solid, fundamental unity, NATO nations can overcome difficulties and bring into harmony their individual points of view. The United States of America is a part of NATO. You should be aware of and alert to the objectives and programs of the North Atlantic Treaty Organization.
14: And now, starring Maurice Marsac, Act Three of One Chef, Well Done.
17: And thus, after the third bottle of old usquebaugh bourbon corn wine, the sauce was not completed, for I dimly remember that at this point, Francois and I, we were somehow standing in the corner of 14th Street and the Broadway, and seven horse cars already had gone by. Now, the eighth approached.
19: It cannot be any horse car, Henri. The one on which Lucien and I embarked was driven by an old chestnut mare named Mabel.
17: Well, we must await the same car.
1: This car to Delancey Street, Moss Street, and Fulton Fish Market.
17: Pardon, monsieur. Who is the noble horse who pulls your conveyance?
1: Her? That's old Mabel.
19: Voila! Off with you, my old bagger.
1: Hey, what's the idea?
19: Hello, Mabel. Allons-y, your boy.
1: Come back, your horse, Stephen Frost. You gents sure you can handle a load like you're taking on?
19: Fill the tumblers encore, s'il vous plaît.
1: Hey, wasn't you in here a few weeks ago?
19: Well, Henri, Mabel has brought us to the right place.
1: Sure, only it was with another guy, Lukey, or something like that you called him.
19: The excellence of your memory is exceeded only by the charm of your establishment. Now, Henri, we must seek the hotel from which Lucien never returned.
1: You don't tell me your boys is leaving already?
19: No offense, monsieur.
1: Oh, offense, my hairpiece. I want to do you a favor. I'm kind of worried about you getting home. So why don't you just write your names and addresses on these cardboard tags and tie them to your wrists? Then if you pass out somewhere, the cops will deliver you.
19: Merci. You are a true friend.
1: Don't mention it. And what's yours, Jess?
19: Psst, Henri. Do not inscribe your correct name.
17: No.
19: Lord. Write as I am writing. Name unknown. Address unknown.
17: As you wish.
19: But why? Our true friend is a spy of the gendarme. But we have now outwitted him.
17: You are sure this is the street?
19: I think I am sure. What's the matter?
17: Oh, it's nothing. I have simply run into a building.
19: Ah, then it is the hotel we seek. Lucien discovered it in the same way.
17: But where is the entrance? And the desk for registration?
19: Ah, my fine pigeon. We shall save the centime they would charge. For I can grope to the side entrance, which, as you shall see, opens directly into a large room of many beds. There, I am sure, we will discover what happened to poor Lucien.
17: I remember, and yet I do not remember. We seemed to be in a cavernous place of gloom, with sleeping figures upon narrow white beds. It seemed that we found two beds, empty, and side by side. When I lay down, the bed seemed cool and hard. But I am tired, and soon I fall into the deep slumber. Then I awaken, and I am unsure that I am truly awake. Cold, gray light, the feeling that I am alone in the room. No, there on the next bed, Francois slumbers, so I am awake. No, two men come and lift the sleeping Francois to a cart with wheels. This cannot be, so I am still asleep. Their voices are a part of my dream.
2: This one hasn't been claimed either?
3: Nope. Name unknown, address unknown.
2: That's life. Here today and gone tomorrow.
17: So I dream that they wheel Francois off on the cart to a far end of the room. I dream that in the wall, a small door opens. And as it opens, I dream that a cheery fire blazes beyond. Then the door shuts. And I dream a strange sound. And I dream that I'm running, and when I awaken, I am outside a hotel. I walk around to the front of the building. Over the doorway are painted in American words the name of the establishment. Pardon, monsieur.
1: Yeah?
17: Your language, I speak with perfection, but I do not read it so nifty. What mean those words, s'il vous plaît?
1: No, they don't mean s'il vous plaît. It just says New York Morgue, entrance to crematory.
17: Oh, merci bien. And thus, because Francois is no longer here in the kitchens of the restaurant Aubergine du Roi, I have been persuaded to accept the title of chef de cuisine.
14: Suspense. In which Maurice Marsac starred in William N. Robeson's production of One Chef Well Done by Francis von Hartisfeldt. Supporting Mr. Marsac in One Chef Well Done were Sandra Gould, Joe DeSantis, Ben Wright, and Jack Moyles. Listen. Listen again next week when we return with another tale well calculated to keep you in suspense.

Suspense has been brought to you through the worldwide facilities of the United States Armed Forces Radio and Television Service.

Suspense. This is the Man in Black here again to introduce Columbia's program, Suspense. In our starring Hollywood cast this evening is Mr. Peter Lorre, who appears as a mysterious gentleman called Georges Ravel. Miss Wendy Berry plays our worried heroine, Marjorie. Mr. George Zucco is the lawyer, Alex Stevens. The story called The Moment of Darkness is tonight's tale of suspense. If you have been with us on these Tuesday nights, you will know that suspense is compounded of mystery and suspicion and dangerous adventure. In this series are tales calculated to intrigue you, stir your nerves, to offer you a precarious situation and then withhold a solution until the last possible moment. And so, with a moment of darkness, and with the performances of Peter Lorre, Wendy Berry, George Zucco, and our other players, we again hope to keep you in suspense.

0: The Clan Bleu crack express train from Paris to the French Riviera, which in these carefree days before the war used to make the journey from Paris to Nice overnight. At the Gare du Sud on this particular mild spring evening, the train with its glistening wagon lits or sleeping cars waits in a station filled with smoke and the iron coughing of engines. You can hear the excited crowd and the slamming of compartment doors. You can see the guard standing by with his watch in hand, with his horn ready to blow as a signal.
1: Au revoir, messieurs les voyageurs! Au revoir!
2: A bientôt!
3: 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The train's just about ready to start.
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0: 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He's at home, watching the great outdoors on TV.
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0: 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Road you should avoid that. 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It feels good to Geico.
2: The corridor must be at least a mile long. Car 10. Compartment number 6. Compartment number 6. Here it is.
3: Yes, come in.
2: Mr. Stevens, I beg your pardon.
3: That's quite all right. Won't you come in?
2: I thought this was Mr. Stevens' compartment.
3: It is his compartment. I'm sharing it with him.
2: He is on the train, isn't he?
3: Oh, yes, yes. He's going to look for some luggage that failed to turn up. In the meantime, won't you come in and sit down?
2: Thank you.
3: As an old friend of Toby Stevens, why do you smile?
2: Nothing. It's just odd to hear a dignified man like Mr. Stevens called Toby. That's all.
3: Well, it suits him. As an old friend of his anyway, may I introduce myself? I'm Ken Blake, on vacation from the American Consulate in London.
2: How do you do? My name is Gray, Marjorie Gray. I most particularly wanted to have a word with Mr. Stevens.
3: Miss Gray, will you pardon my impertinence if I ask...
2: Ask what?
3: Whether it's about your Aunt Hester at Monte Carlo and the man who seems so determined to scare her to death.
2: You know about that?
3: Yes, a little. After all, that's why Toby's left his law practice and come all the way from London. He said...
2: Mr. Stevens!
4: Marjorie! Great Scott, what are you doing here?
2: I came up from Monte Carlo, especially to see you. I thought I'd find you in Paris, but when I got to your hotel, they told me you'd gone. Cook said they'd reserved a compartment on this train for you. So, well, here I am.
4: But why?
2: Before you see Aunt Hester, Mr. Stevens, I want to know what you meant by that letter you wrote me.
4: I meant exactly what I said, Marjorie. I'm going to expose this faker, George Revelle.
3: Excuse me. If you two want to talk, I'll just clear out of here.
4: Oh, no, Ken. Stay where you are.
2: Really, Mr. Stevens?
4: You made an impression on her, Ken. When a girl suddenly becomes thoroughly British after spending half her life on the Riviera, well, you've made an impression.
3: Don't talk like that, Toby. She won't get annoyed with you for saying it. She'll just get annoyed with me.
4: Marjorie, this is Ken Blake.
2: We've met. Thanks.
4: I asked him to come along with me, and for a very good reason.
2: Indeed?
4: Ken was for years at the American Consulate in Paris. He knows all the heads of the Sûreté Générale. That's the Scotland Yard of France. And in particular, he knows the great Detective Flamand, who's the chef de Sûreté. I thought Ken might be very useful when we nab Revelle.
2: But I tell you, Revelle is dangerous.
4: Dangerous, my eye.
2: Something's going to happen. I know something dreadful's going to happen.
4: Now, let's face the situation, Marjorie. Your Aunt Hester is middle-aged, wealthy, and...
2: Oh, if only Uncle Paul hadn't died. He was the decentest person I ever knew.
4: But he did die, my dear. And Hester can't be consoled. She can't eat, she can't sleep, she can't think of anything except getting in touch with his spirit. Along comes this faker Revelle to give seances.
2: I wonder if he is a faker.
3: You're not falling for this tommy rot, surely.
2: Really, Mr. Blake? If I'd asked for your advice in this matter...
3: I beg your pardon, Miss Gray. When we get to Nice, I'll take the first train back to Paris.
2: Oh, no, wait, please. I didn't mean to be rude. It's nice of you to help us, but it's the whole atmosphere of Monte Carlo.
4: Well, that's quite all right, my dear. We understand.
3: Of course.
2: There's Aunt Hester in that villa over the Mediterranean. There's Revelle, all thin and quiet and swarthy, with those somber-looking eyes of his. He seems to dominate her, just as Mr. Stevens used to.
4: Dominate her, my dear? That's rather a strong word for an easygoing old buffer like me.
2: The things Revelle does at those seances are terrifying. I don't know whether he's an impostor or not, but I am sure nobody else can do what he does.
4: Now there, Marjorie, is where you're wrong. I can.
2: You can?
4: Yes. I promise to duplicate in front of your aunt every single trick Revelle ever performed.
2: Oh, but that's impossible.
4: Is it? Wait and see.
2: I'll put it up to Mr. Blake. It isn't merely that Revelle is tied up, tied hand and foot in a chair, while these horrible things are going on. I know there are people who can get out of ropes and back into them again. But Revelle lets you take one precaution that shows there can't be any trickery.
3: Oh? And what is that precaution?
2: Just before the lights go out, he takes a piece of white paper.
3: Well?
2: He puts one under each foot. You take a pencil and draw an outline around the shoe on the paper. If he moved the millionth fraction of an inch, it would show in the outline later. But it never does.
3: Well, look here, Toby. That's a bad one. Why does it strike you as being so funny?
4: Because I can do it, too. Just give me a moment.

0: darkness, that's all.
1: You mean he gets out of his shoes or something like that?
2: No, he could hardly get out of his shoes and back into them without disturbing the outline.
1: Then he doesn't leave his chair after all.
2: On the contrary, he can be all over the room.
1: Well, how in Satan's name does he do it?
2: My dear fellow, there's nothing simple.

0: the Villa Bijou Monte Carlo the next evening. On the lighted terrace, that white villa, overlooking the olive groves and the sea, three people are seated at their ease, enjoying the night air. Below glitters the town, a white palm garden. But even its lamps are dimmed by the firework illuminations from the Promenade des Anglais. When the Principality of Monaco celebrates its ruler's birthday, great rockets go hissing upwards to burst and bloom in colored fires against a black sky.
1: I don't like those fireworks. The noise upsets me. I wish they'd stop.
2: Never mind the fireworks, Hester. You've heard my proposition. Give me an answer.
1: Oh, what's more, you spill broth on your jacket at dinner. You're the clumsiest eater I ever saw. Here, here. Let me take a handkerchief to it.
3: Please, Aunt Hester, won't you answer Mr. Stevens?
1: Why don't you two let me alone, both of you?
3: We're only trying to help you. Don't you believe that?
1: Oh, yes, I believe it, but I'm happy. I talked with my husband twice last week.
2: Now, look here, Hester. This has got to stop.
1: Why?
2: Ravel's a fraud, and I can prove it.
1: If Monsieur Ravel is a fraud, what is he gained by this? Has he not asked for money?
2: I don't know. Has he?
1: No. Not a penny.
2: You haven't changed your will by any chance. People do queer things sometimes that even their solicitors don't know about.
1: Oh, no, dear. I haven't changed my will. When I die, Marjorie inherits everything. I am a lonely woman. I'm getting old. I haven't got much to look forward to. Why don't you go your way and let me go mine?
2: Suppose Ravel is a fraud. Just suppose it.
1: Well, all right. Have your way.
2: You wouldn't like to think you'd been deliberately tricked and imposed on now, would you?
1: Well, no, no.
2: Now, listen, Hester. If I prove to you these so-called miracles were really tricks that I can do myself.
1: Oh, don't be ridiculous, Alex Stevens.
2: I offer to prove that here and now. Would that shake your faith a little?
1: Yes, I suppose it would. But how did you become so clever all of a sudden?
2: How did you become so gullible all of a sudden? You used to scoff at this sort of thing. You used to be gay and lively and go to the casino.
1: Well, that was before Paul died. You're shivering, Marjorie. If you feel cold, put on a wrap.
3: I'm not cold. It's only...
1: Only what?
3: Oh, got a kind of presentiment that there's something dreadful hanging over us. I can't tell what direction it's taking or who's in danger. But I'm sure it's going to burst. Just as sure as I...
2: By George, look at that rocket.
3: Yes. Red and gold stars. And a deathly white blaze like the life we're living. You can see every leaf in the garden. Every blade of grass.
2: And we can also see... Look there. Ravel and Ken Blake coming up the path.
3: This Ken Blake, Mr. Stevens. Are you sure he's quite honest?
2: My dear Marjorie, Ken's all right. I've known him for years.
3: I thought he came here to help expose Ravel. But he and Ravel are as thick as thieves. What sort of game is going on here?
4: Game, mademoiselle? You spoke of a game?
3: Yes, Monsieur Ravel, I did.
2: So did I, friend Ravel. Are you ready for my demonstration tonight?
4: Demonstration?
2: In the séance room upstairs. You claim you can bring back the dead.
4: Pardon me, monsieur, I claim nothing. When I'm in trance, I cannot tell what happens.
2: But I can. I'm going to make ghosts walk by perfectly natural means.
4: You know, Monsieur Stevens, I don't understand your logic.
2: Logic?
4: Yes, you wish to, how do you put it? Expose me? But how will you expose me by these childish tricks? If I show you a counterfeit 10-pound note, does that prove there's no Bank of England?
2: I'm not going to argue subtleties with you. You can always beat me there. I'm a plain, ordinary man with a little common sense to back me up.
4: No, no, no. Come on, my friend. Not an ordinary man, surely.
2: Just exactly what are you hinting at?
1: Yes, I'd like to know that, too.
4: Oh, Madame Hester, believe me, I didn't mean to upset you. I wouldn't upset you for anything.
3: No, I'll bet you wouldn't.
4: Well, I kiss your hand, Madame. I'm all apologies. Well, let this gentleman do what he likes. But I warn him, it is dangerous.
5: Dangerous? How is it dangerous?
3: That's the first time you've spoken, Mr. Blake. Why have you been so quiet?
1: Please, Marjorie, please now, be a good girl and stop interrupting.
3: Oh, I'm sorry, Aunt Hester, but he's been muttering to himself and moving from one foot to the other and looking guilty.
5: Confound it, I'm not looking guilty.
3: Aren't you?
5: No, it's a hot night. I don't like this business at all. Why will a seance be dangerous?
4: Why? Because we shall be tampering with evil forces.
2: Evil forces, my foot.
4: Oh, you doubt it?
2: Yes.
4: This brave Monsieur Stevens is challenging the unseen world. He's mocking at forces he does not understand. Believe me, monsieur, they are not marked without danger.
2: I'll risk that, thanks.
4: While up in a seance room, with a door bolted on the inside, we shall be at their mercy. The evil forces, the elementals, will wax and grow strong. They can take us in their grip, as I take this walking stick and...
2: You've got strong hands, Monsieur Ravel.
4: The hands of evil spirits are stronger. Much stronger.
3: I'm afraid. I wonder if we ought to do this.
5: I've been wondering the same thing. What does your aunt say?
1: I don't know what to say. I'm so confused. And I want to break down and cry. Well, I suppose we'd better do it, or Alec Stevens will never let me hear the end of it.
4: For the last time, monsieur, will you be warned of danger?
2: No.
4: Very well. Oh, Madame Hester.
1: Yes, Monsieur Ravel.
4: Do you believe that I'm an imposter?
1: No, dear, of course not, but...
4: But in your heart, you're not yet convinced.
1: I don't know. I'm not such a fool as some people seem to think.
4: But if something did happen, something to show there are living forces beyond this world, it would convince you utterly?
1: Oh, yes, I suppose it would.
4: Then shall we allow Monsieur Stevens to go on with his demonstration?
3: I have a feeling we shouldn't do this. Oh, I'm afraid!
0: Upstairs, at the Villa Bijou, there is a small, bare, deeply carpeted room. Its only furniture consists of a round table, 5 chairs, and a large cabinet phonograph. There is only one door, and there are no windows. In one chair, a little way back from the table, sits Mr. Alexander Stevens. He is tied hand and foot, the outline of his shoes drawn with pencil on pieces of paper, so that he cannot move.
2: Now then, friend Raphael, have you quite finished tying me up?
4: Yes, and I bet you won't get out of these knots, sir.
2: Well, we'll see about that. Are the rest of you ready?
3: Yes, all right.
1: Oh, dear, I wish I'd put some smelling salts in my handbag.
5: Well, what do you want us to do now?
2: We'll have conditions exactly as they are for Mr. Ravel. I'll sit in this chair back from the table. You four sit round the table, clasping hands to form a circle.
5: All right, let's get on with it.
2: Ken, will you start the gramophone? I believe it's customary, Mr. Ravel, to have hymns played at the beginning of a seance to establish the proper frame of mind.
4: Yes, monsieur, that's true. You fool.
2: What did you say?
4: Nothing, monsieur. Please continue.
2: Start the gramophone, Ken. When you've done that, turn out the lights on that switch by the door. Then join the circle. Clasp each other's hands tightly and don't let go unless...
3: Unless what?
2: Well, unless something gets me.
4: Be careful, monsieur.
2: Go on, please. Start the gramophone.
5: All right, here goes.
2: Now the lights, Ken. Switch off the
5: lights. Lights? Yes. There you are. It's pitch dark. I can't see my way back to the table.
3: Here, Ken. Here's my hand.
5: Thank you.
1: On the other side, Mr. Blake.
5: Thank you. I've got my bearings now.
2: Are all of you clasping the hands of the next person? Then quiet and wait for what's going to happen.
5: Look where?
3: Over there, where Mr. Stevens is sitting.
5: What about it?
3: There's a luminous spot in the dark, about the size of a shilling.
1: Shh, quiet, please.
3: Did anything touch the back of your neck?
5: No.
1: Ah! What was that? Where's Alec Stevens? I know it.
4: This was not on a program, madame. Break the circle and get those lights on.
3: The luminous spot is still there. Oh, hurry, Ken.
5: I can't see my way in the dark. I don't know which direction the lights are. Wait a minute. Here's the wall. If I grope along here, I ought to find the switch. Yes, here it is. Lights.
4: Quiet. Silence, mademoiselle, if you please.
3: What's wrong with Mr. Stevens? What's that sticking out of his chest?
4: It's the handle of a dagger. And a good deal of blood has soaked through his coat, too. Oh, Monsieur Blake, will you turn off his gramophone?
5: Yes, certainly. But you're not saying that Toby Stevens is dead?
4: I'm afraid he is, my friend. That's a direct heart wound. Perhaps 10 seconds of intense agony, and then the end. Is the door still bolted from the inside?
5: Yes.
4: Then we are all alone, here, the four of us. This rash gentleman, one imagines, did not kill himself. He's too well tied up.
3: I know who killed him. Mr. George Revel. You did, with luminous paint.
4: I killed him, mademoiselle? With luminous paint?
3: I mean, that was part of the trick. You tied him up. You were the only one who touched him.
4: And? What of that, mademoiselle?
3: Luminous paint doesn't show up in the light. You smeared a little of it on his coat. That showed you exactly where to strike in the dark.
4: I commend your good sense, madame. But there are two excellent reasons why I had nothing to do with this. The first reason I must keep to myself, but the second reason can easily be proved.
3: Well, what is it?
4: Well, up to the time that man screamed, you yourself were holding my right hand, and Madame Hester was holding my left hand. Did either of you let go at any time?
3: No. No, that is, I didn't. What about you, Aunt Hester?
1: No, Marjorie, dear, I didn't let go either. He never moved.
5: Hold on, wait a minute.
4: Well, monsieur, speak up.
5: I was holding Marjorie's hand on one side and her aunt's on the other. And they didn't move either. Nobody let go or left the circle.
3: That's true.
5: Consequently, none of us could have killed Toby Stevens.
3: Yes, it is true.
5: Somebody must have sneaked in here.
4: Oh, no. As you said yourself, the door is bolted on the inside.
5: Then who the devil did kill him?
4: Well, that's the question. Has anybody ever seen that dagger before?
3: No. It looks like one of those curio things you buy in the shops.
4: Yes, and with the design of wooden scrollwork on the handle. No fingerprints will show. Nothing else. Except some musical instruments. A tambourine, an accordion, and a speaking trumpet. You know, I blame myself for this.
3: You ought to.
4: Why?
3: Because you killed him. Don't ask me how, but I know why.
4: Indeed, mademoiselle. You found my motive.
3: Yes, I have. You've got Aunt Hester fully believing in you now, haven't you?
5: Easy, Marjorie.
3: In another minute, you'll be talking about forces and elementals and heaven knows what. You'll be saying it was a spirit hand that killed Mr. Stevens, because nobody else could have.
5: Please, Marjorie, brace up. Someone's got to send for the police.
3: Why don't you send for the police, Ken? Couldn't you help us there?
5: Help you? How?
3: Mr. Stevens said you knew the heads of the Sûreté. He said you knew this man, Flamand, who's supposed to be the greatest detective in France.
4: Oh, but this isn't French territory. Monte Carlo is the independent state of Monaco.
5: I'm sorry, Marjorie. Ordinarily, I might have helped.
3: You mean you won't help us?
5: I'm sorry, Marjorie. I can't.
3: Then I've got to help myself. George Revel, you killed Mr. Stevens! But how?
4: Yes, how?
0: Twenty-four hours of blind puzzling. In the railway station at Nice, 9 miles from Monte Carlo, the night express for Paris is already underway. The guard has blown his signal, and the great wheels grind. A young man, hatless and worried, pushes through the crowd past the already moving train.
6: Non, monsieur. C'est défendu. Vous êtes trop tard.
5: Too late, nothing. I'm getting aboard this train.
6: Prenez garde, monsieur. Prenez garde.
5: I'm sorry to have caused you any trouble, guard. But do you happen to know whether... Marjorie!
3: Ken Blake! What are you doing on this train?
5: Exactly the question I wanted to ask you. Walk along the corridor with me, will you?
3: All right.
5: Marjorie, you little idiot. What's the idea of running away?
3: If it's any of your business, Mr. Blake, I'm not running away. I'm merely going to Paris.
5: You were told to stay in Monte Carlo. Don't you know you can land in jail for this?
3: They'll put you in jail too, won't they?
5: Yes, I suppose so. But what's the idea of going to Paris?
3: First of all, I had to get Aunt Hester away from that man, Revel. She really thinks he can call up ghosts now.
5: Is your aunt on this train?
3: Yes, in that compartment there. Second, I'm going to Paris for some real help. I'm going to the Sûreté. I'm going to see this man, Flamand.
5: You won't find Flamand in Paris, Marjorie. And you'll certainly never get him to arrest Georges Revel.
3: Oh? And why not?
5: Because, my dear idiot, Georges Revel is Flamand.
3: What are you saying?
5: The man who calls himself Revel is really Flamand, the head of the whole French Detective Bureau. He made me promise not to tell anybody.
3: Then that's why you've been looking so guilty for 2 days.
5: Yes, I tried to tip you off today, but the police were with us all the time.
3: So he is a fake spiritual medium. Mr. Stevens was right about that. And I still say I'm right about the other thing. Whoever he is, Ravel killed Mr. Stevens.
5: But how and why?
3: Oh, I don't know. This alleged detective. Did he tell you why he was masquerading as a medium in Monte Carlo?
5: No. All I know is that we're in one sweet mess. We've left town without permission. They'll probably stop the train and send us back in a patrol wagon.
7: Oh, no, no, no, my friend. That won't be at all necessary.
3: Ravel!
7: Yes, mademoiselle. Ravel, or Flamand. Well, since you know me as Ravel, call me that.
3: You knew that I was on this train?
7: Oh, naturally.
5: Look here, old man. I kept quiet about you because you swore it was a matter of life and death. But will you answer a couple of questions now?
7: Oh, with pleasure.
5: Why did you pose as a medium?
7: Because the Monacan government employed me to trap a murderer. So I had to work, how do you say, undercover.
5: All right. Why was Toby Stevens killed?
7: Stevens was killed because he was a blackmailer.
3: A blackmailer?
7: Yes, mademoiselle. Does that surprise you?
3: Yes. Oh, yes, of course. Very much.
7: I tried to warn Stevens, but the fool wouldn't listen. And then, well, I wasn't quick enough. Stevens was murdered, of course, by one of us four in the seance room.
5: Well, that's impossible.
7: Hmm? Impossible? Oh, no. The trick was baffling because of its simplicity.
3: I'm sure you killed him.
7: One moment, mademoiselle. Let me show you what I mean by trick baffling because it is so simple. Take, for example, the pencil outline drawn on a paper around the medium's shoes. Did Stevens tell you how I did that?
3: No. On this train 2 nights ago, he started to tell us, but
5: then he just stopped in the middle of it and laughed.
7: You see, the medium leaves his chair. Well, he makes tambourines rattle and ghost forms appear. Yet the pencil outline is not disturbed. Now, how does he manage it?
5: Well, how does he manage it?
7: Well, quite easily. He returns to his chair. He turns over the two pieces of paper. He takes another pencil and draws an outline of his shoes on the reverse side of the paper. You look at it.
5: And imagine it's the same outline we drew.
7: Precisely. So easily are people misled. And it was the same way with a murder.
5: But there couldn't have been any trick about the murder. None of us left the circle. We were all clasping hands when we heard that scream. Don't you agree?
7: Hmm? Oh, yes, I agree.
3: I can't stand this any longer. When we heard Mr. Stevens utter that horrible scream...
7: What makes you think it was Stevens who uttered that scream?
3: I beg your pardon.
7: What makes you think it was Stevens who screamed?
3: Well, wasn't it?
7: Oh, you assumed it, yes. We all assumed it. But up to that time, Stevens wasn't even hurt.
3: Wasn't hurt?
7: You see, the source of sound cannot be located in the dark. It was the murderer who uttered that appalling cry. In a few seconds of darkness, before the lights went on, the killer simply leaned across and drove that dagger into Stevens' chest.
5: And you proved that?
7: Yes. If Stevens had been hit at the time of the scream, blood would have blotted out the spot of luminous paint. Yet, Marjorie Gray saw the paint shining after the scream.
5: That's true, Marjorie. I heard you say so.
3: You put the luminous paint there, Ravel. You were the only person who touched him.
7: Oh, no. There was one other person who touched him.
5: Who was it?
7: Another person, in full sight of you, said Stevens had spilled broth on his coat and swabbed at his chest with a handkerchief.
3: You mean?
7: I mean, of course, the real murderer. Your Aunt Hester.
8: Yes, Marjorie. Your Aunt Hester.
3: Aunt Hester!
8: Keep back, all of you.
7: Oh, so you managed to find the revolver.
8: Marjorie, I poisoned your Uncle Paul. I poisoned my husband. And Alex Stevens knew it.
7: You can't get away, madame. Keep away from that door.
8: I never believed in spiritualism. I let myself be influenced by a medium because Alex Stevens would try to stop it. He was getting money out of me. He wanted no other influence.
7: Don't open that door, madame.
8: But I am opening it.
3: Oh, Aunt Hester, don't.
8: I told you I wasn't as fool as I looked. I had the knife in my hand.
3: Stop her, Ken. Stop her. No!
7: She has committed many crimes, but now she has paid for them all.

And so closes The Moment of Darkness, starring Peter Lorre, Wendy Berry, with George Zucco. Tonight's tale of suspense.

This is your narrator, the man in black, who conveys to you Columbia's invitation to spend this half hour in suspense with us again next Tuesday, when Agnes Moorehead and Ray Collins will star in a study in terror titled The Diary of Sophronia Winter. The producer of these broadcasts is William Spear, who with Ted Bliss, the director, Wilbur Hatch, and Lucian Morrowick, conductor and composer, and John Dixon Carr, the author, collaborated on tonight's Suspense.

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15: Suspense. 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Mr. Bogart appears with us tonight in a characteristic tale by James M. Cain, the author of Double Indemnity and other noted contributions to the literature of dangerous adventure and troubled romance. And so, with Love's Lovely Counterfeit and with the performance of Humphrey Bogart, Roma Wines again hope to keep you in suspense.

0: That's all right, Lefty. Open up.
1: Oh, it's you, Ben. Come on in, Ben.
0: Sal here yet?
1: No, not yet, but he ought to be pretty soon, huh?
0: What's he got on his mind?
1: I wouldn't know, Ben.
0: Okay. Hey, what's that coming down the street?
1: Oh, that must be those poor suckers of Citizens League. They're having a political parade. Yeah, there they are. You can see them through the window.
0: That must be Jansen, huh? The guy they're running for mayor.
1: That's right.
0: Who's the doll riding with him?
1: What's the matter? Don't you read the papers?
0: Sure. Yeah, I read Little Abner. Who's that, Davy May?
1: Her name is June Lyons. She's his new secretary or something, but everybody says she's the brains of his campaign.
0: Yeah? I could use a little brains like that myself.
1: Not that kind you couldn't, not that missionary kind.
0: What about this Jansen?
1: I keep forgetting that you're new around here. Jansen doesn't have a chance.
0: Well, he's putting out a lot of publicity. He must have some dough behind him.
1: Yeah, but you can't elect a reform ticket in a town like this, Ben. Saul's machine is too strong, not unless you got some dirt. Some real dirty dirt that smells so bad people can't ignore it. And who's going to get anything on Saul with half of the police force on his payroll?
0: Saul isn't even worried, huh?
1: Ah, why should he be? Saul puts up the dough, Maddox wins again, and Saul keeps on running the town. Oh, that must be Saul now.
2: Hiya, Lefty. Hiya, Benny.
1: Hiya.
2: See your draft board today?
0: Yeah, I saw him.
2: What'd they say?
0: Same thing. I still got that hernia from football.
2: That football hernia comes in pretty handy, don't it?
0: What's that crack supposed to mean?
2: What's the matter, Benny? Can't you take a joke?
0: Sure. I can take a joke.
2: What you got on this afternoon, Benny?
0: I guess you forgot. This is my day off.
2: I said, what you got on this afternoon?
0: Nothing that I can remember now. Why?
2: Little job.
0: What kind of a job?
2: I got a tip. Some friends of mine may be in a little trouble. Something about a bank.
0: Why don't you stick to the bookies and the gambling, Sal? You'd be safer.
2: Listen, Benny. Anytime you think you're big enough to run this business, just let me know. I'll be glad to work something out for you.
0: What's the job?
2: These kids are going to crack the Castleton First National just after closing time. They got a room here in this hotel, room 480. They'll be back here about 3:30. You see, I own this hotel, and I want you to go up and collect the room rent. I'm giving them good protection, so I figure it'll come to about 20 grand.
0: Yeah? We'll figure on getting somebody else to collect it.
2: What?
0: I said get somebody else. I don't like guns, and I don't like gunsels, and you know it.
2: Listen, you punk. You think you're a big guy, don't you? A big guy with muscles, and I'm just a little guy. That's what you think, isn't it? But if you try to cross me, I'll have you crawling to me on your knees. When I get through with you, you'll beg me to use a gun on you because you're yellow, aren't you? Aren't you?
0: What's the room number?
2: 480.
0: Come on, Lefty.
1: Yeah, okay. Gee, that was lousy.
0: I skip it.
1: You're gonna do it though, aren't you?
0: Sure. I'll see you up there, 3:15. Oh, by the way, what'd you say that dame's name was?
1: What dame?
0: That dame with Jansen, that brains of the opposition.
1: You mean June Lyons?
0: Yeah, that's it.
1: Now, wait a minute, Ben. You know that's poison if Saul ever thought that...
0: You know, Lefty, Miss Lyons interests me in more ways than one.
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3: And now it is with pleasure that Roma Wines bring back to our soundstage Mr. Humphrey Bogart, who in the character of Ben Grace keeps an adventurous rendezvous in Love's Lovely Counterfeit, a tale well calculated to keep you in suspense.

0: All right, get rolling.
1: Are you...
0: That's right, get rolling. So you're June Lyons, the brains of the opposition.
1: What's this hot tip you told me about over the phone? I don't have much time.
0: What's the matter? You worried?
1: Not particularly.
0: Well, you don't have to be. I'm not interested in you.
1: Why do you want to see Jansen elected?
0: Suppose you let me ask the questions.
1: All right.
0: I'll ask you the same one. Why are you working for Jansen?
1: Oh, I'm just one of those crazy idealists, I guess.
0: Just a missionary, huh?
1: Well, Jansen may not be the best man in the world, but at least he isn't hooked up with a racketeer like Saul Casper, the way Maddox is.
0: June.
1: Oh, it's June now, is it? What's your name?
0: Maybe I'll tell you that later, and maybe I won't. Listen, June, if you were one of those earnest kids who stand around on street corners handing out leaflets, I might believe you wanted to reform the world, but you're not. I know that you know that electing Jansen isn't going to reform the world or even reform Lake City. It just doesn't make that much difference.
1: Well, it does to me. But there's something else, too.
0: Like what?
1: If Jansen wins, of course, I'll get a city job out of it. A good one.
0: That's more like it.
1: But I want to explain why.
0: You don't have to explain anything.
1: But I want to. I'm a lawyer. At least I have a degree from law school. And I want to be a good lawyer. If you start out on your own, it can take years. But with the right job at City Hall, you can build up a practice in no time.
0: Okay. As long as it's the dough you're thinking about, we can do business.
1: Oh, it isn't just money.
0: I know. Now listen. I know. You're a missionary. Now listen, if I give you some dirt on Sal Casper that'll send him up for 10 years or so, Jansen wins, right?
1: Well, you can prove it.
0: You're going to prove it. Three punks from Chicago are sticking up the Castleton First National Bank at about 3 this afternoon. Sal Casper's hiding them out at his hotel. Room 480. If there's any shooting at the bank and anybody gets killed, it'll be that much better. You'll have them for accessory to murder. You have your people there at 4 o'clock. I'll take care of the rest.
1: Well, if we come out with this and it can't be proved, it's criminal libel. And that's all Jansen needs to really lose.
0: So, what do you think?
1: I think you're working for Maddox and Casper.
0: Well, that could be. But at least I know my law.
1: What law?
0: The Castleton Bank is insured by the government. That makes the stick-up a federal rap. If you want the number of the FBI, I'll give it to you.
1: Oh.
0: And for your information, my name is Ben Grace, and I work for Sal Casper. So, I'm not a guy who's in a very good position to go around giving phony tips to the FBI. You can pull right up here.
1: Why are you doing this?
0: Because I just decided Sal Casper is mean and he's greedy. That enough?
1: You say so. Room 480 at 4 o'clock. Ben.
0: Yeah?
1: Will I see you afterwards?
0: Well, don't worry, baby. You'll see me.

0: So this is room 480. Looks just like room 481. Hiya, Lefty.
1: Sit down, Ben. You didn't take it too hard, what Solly said, did you?
0: I can't say I liked it. What time is it?
1: Oh, a couple of minutes to four. You know, it's too bad about you, Ben.
0: What's too bad?
1: That you don't like trouble. You could go a long way in this racket, Ben, because you got brains. Now, me, I don't have the brains.
0: I wouldn't.
1: Did I ever tell you how I started, Ben?
0: No.
1: I was a preacher.
0: A what?
1: Yep, a preacher. So help me. By rights, I still am. Look here, I got the license right here in my wallet. It was one of those hillbilly outfits, and the bishop, as he called himself, was so far away from me that he never ever heard about me, I guess. Anyway, he never canceled the license.
0: The Reverend Richard Jose Gauss. Yeah, that's one for the books, Lefty.
1: I was just a kid. But I got hooked up with one of those big-time evangelists, and if I'd stuck to it, I could have hit the big time myself. But you know what I did? The first time we made a really big take, I tied a handkerchief over my face, got me a rod, and stick up the cash box. And they caught me. That's how I know I haven't got brains.
0: I wouldn't let it worry you, Lefty.
1: That's not what's worrying me now, Ben.
0: What is?
1: What's going to be happening in here in a couple of minutes. You ever sat in on a divvy before, Ben?
0: No. I wouldn't be now, except for the manpower shortage.
1: These are three wild kids, Ben. Chances are they'll be coked to the ears and slobbering at the mouth with being half scared to death and half crazy with excitement, thinking how much dough they got and what big-shot public enemies they are. And we, yeah, you and me, we got to walk up and take 20 grand away from them.
0: All right, here they are. So now we're going to find out how it's done.
2: This is it. Get him in here.
3: Johnny, don't leave me. Will you, Johnny?
2: Get him over there on the chair. Who are you?
0: I'm the man that collects the room rent.
2: Yeah, well, stick him up. Frisk him, Marty.
0: Go ahead. I don't need a rod to handle punks like you.
4: This guy's clean, Johnny.
2: What about the other one?
0: He's with me, and he's got a gun, and don't try to take it away from him because it's an old family heirloom, and he's fond of it.
2: Oh, yeah?
0: Now stop acting like something you've seen in a movie and put that cannon away. Might drop it and break somebody's foot.
3: Johnny!
0: What's the matter with your pal there?
2: He got shot.
0: Anybody else?
2: No. The guard shot him when we were pulling out.
3: Oh, Johnny.
1: You better get him over there on that
3: Johnny,
1: bed.
3: We're going too fast, Johnny.
0: Yeah?
3: We're going too fast. I'm going too fast.
4: He's out of his head.
0: Yeah. You get the dough?
2: Did we get the dough? Look at this wise guy. 40 grand, maybe more.
0: You know how much this room is costing you?
2: How much?
0: 20 grand.
2: 20 grand?
0: That's right. I'll be back after a while to collect it. What are you going to do with your pal there with the hole, Johnny?
2: I don't know.
3: Johnny.
0: You know that's bad, don't you?
2: Why?
0: Kid's out of his head already. Suppose he makes trouble, starts screaming or something.
2: You got doctors, haven't you?
0: Sure, but that kind of a doctor, that's one more guy that have to get a cut. Pretty soon you guys won't have anything left but small change.
2: That's what you think.
0: But, of course, maybe the kid will die.
2: Yeah? Then what do we do? That's even worse.
0: Oh, no. No, that'll be easy. We'll be seeing you.
1: I hope you know what you're doing, Ben.
0: I think so. Come on, I got the room next door.
1: You know you're just as good as signing that kid's death warrant, don't you?
0: That's right.
1: The other two will knock him off now before we got time to do it.
0: Johnny. Now listen, I got the transom open and connecting your door.
3: Johnny, what you gonna do? Johnny, no! No!
1: They did it.
0: Yeah. Maybe we better call Sol, huh?
1: I hope you know what you're doing.
0: Now give me Mr. Casper. Ben Gray speaking.
1: Yes, sir. I hope you know what you're doing, Ben.
0: Sol, this is Ben. You better come up to room 480, Sol. They want to see you personally. I said they want to see you personally. Well, you want your dough or don't you? I'm not going to wrestle them for it. Okay. He'll be right up.
1: Then what?
0: What do you mean, then what?
1: Ben.
0: Yeah?
1: If you got any little plans, you know I'm all for them, don't you?
0: Sure.
1: And you know I hope they come off, don't you?
0: Sure.
1: But if they don't come off, you know where I stand on that, too, don't you?
0: Uh-huh. Yeah, I know. You stand right behind me with a gun in my back.
1: Just so you know, Ben.
0: You know, I can see how you would have made a preacher, Lefty. You got a terrible streak of honesty in you.
1: Just so you know, Ben.
0: Now listen, there he is.
5: I'm Saul Casper. What's going on here?
2: There's been a little trouble, Mr. Casper.
5: What kind of trouble?
2: Arch here, he just died.
5: Died?
2: He was shot.
5: All right, so we'll get him out of here tonight. You got the dough?
2: Sure, we got it.
5: That's it.
2: Here.
6: All right, put up your hands, all of you.
5: What is this?
6: Department of Justice. You're all under arrest.
0: Well, that's all, pal.
1: Ben, where are you going?
0: I got a date with a missionary.

0: Ben.
1: Hello, baby. Where's my good evening kiss?
0: Oh, Ben, please. I want to talk to you.
1: What about?
0: Don't you know?
1: Yeah, I guess maybe I do.
0: Oh, we can't go on like this, Ben. It isn't right. It isn't fair to Jansen. It isn't fair to... Well, it isn't fair to me.
1: What's so unfair about it?
0: You know what's unfair about it. Mr. Jansen promised the people of Lake City that if he got elected, he'd clean up the town.
1: All right, why doesn't he do it? He's had 6 months.
0: Because he doesn't even know what's going on.
1: Great. Then what's the beef?
0: Well, I know what's going on. The horse racing places and the gambling places and all the other places are just as open as they ever were. And I know who's keeping them open.
1: Of course you do. I am. Listen, honey, if I wasn't bossing the organization, someone else would be. People like to bet, people like to gamble.
0: Oh, Ben, don't you see? I'm a city official. I have an obligation to the people of this community. To the people who elected Jansen because they believed in...
1: Still a missionary, huh?
0: Well, I'm not a racketeer.
1: Maybe not. But you're the next thing to it.
0: Well, what do you mean?
1: Well, where do you think the dough came from for that car I got you and the fur coat and this place?
0: You never told me.
1: Did I have to? You knew I didn't get it from a long-lost uncle. Well, why don't you admit it, baby? You're a chiseler.
0: Am I?
1: Sure, just like me. Only I'm honest about it. You are not.
0: Then I will be. Starting now. Starting tonight.
1: What are you going to do? Turn me in?
0: Oh, Ben.
1: Maybe your big mistake was falling in love with me, baby. Now there isn't much you can do about it, is there?
0: Oh, Ben, quit it, please. Get out of it. For my sake. Just because I don't like it. Because I hate it.
1: Maybe I don't like it either. It's all I know how to do.
0: What was...
2: Hiya, Benny.
1: Sal.
2: Surprised?
1: Kind of. Did you break out?
2: Yeah, just to see you, Benny. Put up your hands.
1: Well, you know I never carry a rod.
2: Maybe you sort of wish you did now, huh? Not that you'd have a chance to use it.
0: What are you going to do?
2: I'm going to kill your boyfriend, sweetheart. And when I've done that, I'll think of something real nice to do to you.
0: Oh.
2: You sit right there where you are, sweetheart. Benny, you start backing up to that door. Slow. That's a bathroom, isn't it?
1: Yeah.
2: I think I'll kill you in the bathtub, Benny. That way it'll be quiet. There won't be so much of a mess. Now, reach behind you real careful and open the door. And when I tell you to start backing in, you back in. All right, start backing. Up!
1: Don't leave me down. June!
0: Is he?
1: Yeah. Since when have you been carrying a gun?
0: Just lately. Ben, are you all right?
1: Yeah, I just want to sit down.
0: Oh, Ben.
1: Now, we got to get out of here,
0: Ben. Ben, listen to me. We'll go away. We'll get out of the country. We'll go to Canada.
1: Sure.
0: We can get married there. You do want to marry me, don't you, Ben?
1: No, you know I do, baby.
0: You can join the army up there. I'll do something, too. We'll do something decent with our lives. Oh, darling, I know it's been partly my fault. I know I've been weak, but it isn't too late to begin again, is it, darling?
1: Maybe not. But your aim on that second shot wasn't too good, baby.
0: Ben.
1: So there's just one thing that's stopping us.
0: Ben, what?
1: The bullet hole in...

0: Well, hello, big shot. You've been in the land of Nod, haven't you?
1: Where am I?
0: The city hospital.
1: Yeah? What are you doing here?
0: Reading the funny papers, can't you tell?
1: Why can't you read them at home?
0: Because there's been a little thing that we policemen call murder, big shot. You're what we call a material witness.
1: Where's June? June Lyons.
0: She's in a nice, cozy cell. When she comes to trial, your statement will probably send her up for 5 or 10 years to another nice, cozy cell.
1: What statement?
0: You talk.
1: Yeah?
0: You know what you got, big shot?
1: Sure. I got ventilated with a lead slug.
0: Yeah, but that's not all. You got peritonitis.
1: Oh, I have. So what?
0: So, I've seen guys with peritonitis before. You know what happens? First, they start getting a fever. Then they get kind of lightheaded. Then they get thirsty, terribly thirsty. And after a while, you get so you can make them talk without they hardly know that they're talking. Yeah, you talk all right.
1: You think so?
0: I know so.
1: Where's Lefty Gauss?
0: You mean your faithful servant? He's right outside.
1: Can I talk to him alone?
0: Sure, why not? Hey, Putty Nose, your boss wants to see you.
2: Thanks, you funny, funny fella. How you been? How you feeling?
1: Not too good. I got some plans to talk over with you, Lefty.
2: Okay.
1: Flatfoot.
0: Yeah, what do we have now, big shot?
1: You say the DA wants me to talk, huh?
0: Maybe he was just pretending.
1: Well, suppose I had some conditions.
0: Like what?
1: Well, like I only talk in the apartment where it happened, June Lyons' apartment. June Lyons has got to be there. And Lefty here, too, to back up some things I might say.
0: That might be arranged.
1: You think the DA might forget a couple of those little things he's been holding against me if I talk?
0: That'd be the general idea.
1: Okay. You can close the door as you go out and tell the DA to be around in about an hour. I'll talk.
3: All I'm saying is that I won't be responsible. Dragging a man in his condition way out here in an ambulance, lugging him up 3 flights of stairs on a stretcher.
4: Doc, that's the way he wanted it, and that's the way it's going to be. All right, everybody here. Miss Lyons?
5: Yes.
4: Lefty Gauss?
6: Yes.
4: How is he, Doctor?
6: I've already told you. But he can talk.
1: Stop worrying about me, Mr. D.A. You're breaking my heart.
4: Are you ready to start, Ben?
1: Uh-huh. Can I have a glass of water?
4: Yes, of course.
1: Thanks. All right, I'm ready.
7: Do you, Ben, take this woman, June, to be thy lawful wedded wife, to love and to cherish, for better, for worse, to death do you part?
4: What's going on here?
7: Quiet.
1: I do.
7: Do you, June, take this man, Ben, to be thy lawful wedded husband, to love and to cherish, for better, for worse, to death do you part?
5: I do.
7: I pronounce...
4: Oh, no, you don't.
7: Oh, yes, I do. I'm a licensed preacher, and this is Miss June Lyons' apartment, and it's outside the city's jurisdiction. It's in the county. And this marriage license was taken out at the county courthouse 1 minute before they closed today. And when I sign it, brother, it's legal. I pronounce you man and wife.
1: I suppose you've heard that a man can't testify against his wife, Mr. D.A.
4: Yes, yes, I know.
1: Oh, by the way, you mind if I kiss the bride?
4: Oh, go ahead.
5: Oh, Ben, darling. That was the finest thing.
1: Oh, that was nice.
5: Ben, your face is so hot.
1: Yeah. I thought maybe I was going to make it, baby, but I guess I'm not.
5: Oh, Ben. Ben. Doctor, quick, doctor.
1: So long, missionary. Mrs. Missionary.
5: Oh, no. Oh, Ben.
6: Oh, Lord, we pray thee to receive the spirit of our dearly departed, and to forgive him his trespasses, as we forgive those

0: And so closes Roma Wine's presentation of Love's Lovely Counterfeit, starring Humphrey Bogart and written by James M. Cain. Eureen Tuttle appeared as June opposite Mr. Bogart in tonight's study in Suspense.
1: Before Mr. Humphrey Bogart returns to our microphone, this is Truman Bradley for Roma Wines. Few hostesses have entertained as extensively, as often, as the world-renowned hostess, Miss Elsa Maxwell. That's why these words of hers are significant.
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3: This is Humphrey Bogart. It's been a great pleasure and privilege to appear for the Suspense audience, and I hope they'll have me back soon. I'm certainly going to make it a point to hear next Thursday's Suspense show, which sounds like one of the most unusual of the year. Two of the most distinguished ladies of the acting profession will be your stars. There's 75 years difference between their ages. They are Miss Margaret O'Brien and Dame Mae Whitty.
0: Suspense is produced, edited, and directed by William Spear. Next Thursday, same time, Roma Wines will present Dame Mae Whitty and Margaret O'Brien as co-stars of Suspense.
1: Presented by Roma Wines, R-O-M-A, made in California for enjoyment throughout the world.

0: and the producer of radio's outstanding theater of thrills, the master of mystery and adventure, William N. Robeson.
1: Motorists are constantly being warned against giving lifts to hitchhikers. But all hitchhikers are not dangerous characters, and all motorists are not angels on wheels. Let the hitchhiker beware lest he accept a ride from a citizen like J. Stuart Belden. It might be his last. Listen, listen then, as Elliot Reed stars in Four of a Kind, which begins in just a minute.
0: And now, Four of a Kind, starring Elliot Reed. A tale well calculated to keep you in suspense.

0: Want a ride, young fella?
1: You bet.
0: Well, hop in.
1: Oh, thanks.
2: That's how I met J. Stuart Belden and his 1959 Fishtail Special. That's how I took the ride I nearly didn't get back from. He looked to be about 45. He wasn't bad looking for a guy that old. He was well built, about my size, no gray in his hair. And that coat he was wearing. Boy, I'll bet plenty of camels went under the clippers for that one.
3: What's your name, son?
1: Rich Fowler.
3: Married?
1: Not me.
3: Don't tell me you're a woman hater.
1: Oh, no, it's not that. It's just, well, I have enough trouble feeding myself.
3: I said the same thing years ago. You change your mind with it. 9B1863.
1: What?
3: A dud.
1: Huh?
3: Oh, did you ever play license plate poker?
1: License plate poker? I never heard of it.
3: Just like regular poker, except instead of drawing cards, you draw license plates. Now, I drew that hand. There was nothing in it. Next car we see will be your half. Here comes one now. What's the license plate? 4J3134. Two pairs, threes, and fours. You beat me.
1: Hey, that's a good game. What are the stakes?
3: Oh, make it easy on yourself. Shall we say $100,000 a hand?
1: Oh, sure. Yeah.
2: See what I mean? A good Joe. A lot of laughs and small talk, and all the time that big convertible eating the miles up. What a car. And when we got hungry, he stopped not at a drive-in, but at a real fancy restaurant where he picked up the check. Oh, boy, what a meal.
3: Trouble is, they give you too much food in there. I gotta quit eating like that. My clothes are getting tight, especially this coat.
1: Hey, that coat sure is a beauty.
3: Yeah, but I'm getting to be too much for it.
1: Oh.
3: Say, I've got an idea. Why don't you try it on?
1: Oh, no, Mr. Belden, I didn't mean
3: it. Go ahead. You're just enough thinner than I am. It ought to fit you fine.
1: Well, gosh,
3: Go on, go on. Try it on.
1: Well, all right. Well, does seem to fit okay.
3: Why, it looks like it was made for you.
1: Feels like it, too.
3: Son, you just got yourself a coat.
2: There weren't many cars on the road now, and Belden didn't seem interested in license plate poker anymore. So I just sat there, wrapped up in my new coat, and thinking what a lucky guy I was. We were whipping along a road full of treacherous curves when I turned to thank him again, and the words stuck in my throat. He changed. He was no longer the smiling host. Instead, he was fastened to the wheel like a hawk. That's what he looked like. A hawk, ready to strike. Then suddenly he threw open his door, twisted the wheel.
4: So long, sonny.
2: And jumped clear. When the car hurtled into space, I was alone in it.

0: moment, we continue with the second act of Suspense. And now, starring Elliot Reed, Act Two of Four of a Kind.
1: I came to hurting bad. The wind knocked out of me. But at least I hadn't gone to the bottom of the gully with the car. After a minute, I started to climb back toward the road. I was only a few feet from the top of the bank when I looked up. And there was Belden, a gun in his hand. I ducked behind a rock and the bullets whirred off into the gully. He wanted me dead, that was for sure. But why? Why? I waited a minute longer, and then I heard the horn. I came out from behind the rocks and crawled up to the road in time to see Belden make his getaway in that car. I couldn't tell what kind of a car it was, but I did get the license. 4L5555. He'd beat my straight. Back hurt, my head throbbed, I ached all over. And there wasn't any traffic on this back road, so I walked all the way to the next town. It was dark by the time I got there. Found the police station and something else.
2: Well, there he is.
1: Belden.
2: That's him, officer. That's the boy who stole my car, forced me out, and took my coat. Just look in the side pocket of that coat. You'll find my wallet.
3: What? Well, young man, what do you got to say for yourself?
1: You don't understand. You see, he gave me the coat. I didn't know about the wallet.
3: Mm-hmm. Not the best you can do.
1: But I tell you, he picked me up when I was hitchhiking. He tried to kill me. He headed his car off the road and jumped out. And when that didn't work, he shot at me.
2: Sergeant, let the boy go.
4: Mr. Belden.
2: I've changed my mind. I don't intend to press charges.
1: No. Lock me up. Please don't believe him. He wants to kill me.
3: It's up to you, Mr. Belden, if you don't think he'll cause you any more trouble.
2: I'm positive that after tonight, this young man will be no trouble for anyone.
1: No trouble for anyone. After tonight. I had to get away from here. I had to run.
5: Hey, Rick. Hey, come back.
6: Come back here.
5: Come back.
6: Come on.
5: Get over.
0: In a moment, we continue with the third act of Suspense. And now, starring Elliot Reed, Act Three of Four of a Kind.
1: I don't know how long I ran, and I didn't know where I was, except that the town was behind me. And then I saw a bright, glaring neon sign. Max and Al's, Wayside Rest, trucks welcome. Just a dinky service station and a lunch wagon, but it was sanctuary to me.
7: Howdy. Hey, what's the matter, bud?
1: Nothing.
7: You sure look messed up. You been in an accident?
1: Look, mister, I've got to get a ride south. Do you mind if I hang around and wait until a truck comes through?
7: No, I don't mind. Won't do any good, though. Ain't allowed to pick up riders. Company rules. Might be lucky and catch a wildcatter, but I doubt it.
1: Thanks.
7: Say, you sure you're all right? Maybe you better go in and get yourself a cup of coffee. Sure look like you could use one.
1: Yeah, that's a good idea.
7: If a ride turns up, I'll call you.
1: Thanks, Mac.
7: Oh, I'm not Mac. I'm Al. Mac works days.
1: I felt halfway decent when I came out of the lunch wagon. I had cleaned myself up and reduced my capital to 15 cents. Al had a customer.
7: Yes. Well, that'll be 480. Oh, hey, bud, come here.
1: Huh?
7: I got your ride south.
1: You have? Who with?
7: Little lady here. She's been driving all day, got an awful headache. She's going straight through. Here's a fellow I was telling you about, ma'am, the one that's going south.
8: Oh, well, I'm afraid you misunderstood. I just said I wished I had somebody to drive me.
1: Oh, well, I don't blame you for not wanting to take a rider, ma'am, but I'd appreciate it if you change your mind. I'm in an awful big hurry.
8: Well, I am tired.
7: Oh, go ahead, miss. He's a nice fella.
8: If you'll vouch for him.
7: Oh, now, wait a minute, lady. I don't vouch for nobody.
8: Oh, I guess it'll be all right.
1: It was a pleasure to drive for her. She didn't say much, and I didn't feel like talking. She just sat beside me, her eyes closed, resting. Once in a while, I snatched a quick look at her. Long, dark eyelashes resting on her marble-like cheeks. Maybe this terrifying day would end up all right. Feel better?
8: Oh, much better. I'm ashamed of myself hesitating to let you drive my car. Afraid I'm overcautious.
1: Oh, I wouldn't say that. Can't be too careful.
8: One reads of such awful things happening on the road.
1: Awful things. I hadn't thought of Belden since we left Al's gas station. Now he was back in the front of my mind. And unconsciously, I tramped on the gas pedal.
8: You're going awfully fast. These curves are treacherous.
1: Oh, I'm sorry.
8: Look out! Do you want to kill us both? You almost sideswiped him.
1: I'm sorry, I...
8: What are you honking now for? He's gone.
1: Your horn.
8: What about it?
1: Oh, nothing. I thought I'd heard it before.
8: Before? Look, maybe I better drive.
1: I'll be all right. I'm sorry.
8: Pull over and stop.
1: Huh?
8: Pull over. I'm going to drive.
1: She drove about a mile, I guess. Neither one of us said anything. And then, without any warning, she took an abrupt turn off the highway and down a rutted dirt road. Hey, what's the idea?
8: We better stop a while. You don't look so well.
1: Well, I'm all right now.
8: You don't look it. Better have a drink. Reach in the glove compartment and find some scotch.
1: No, really, I'm all right.
8: Maybe I need a drink.
1: Maybe it was the drink. Maybe it was the girl. Maybe it was just relief. But I felt calm for the first time that night. I watched her as the glow from her cigarette lit her high cheekbones. I couldn't see her eyes until she turned her head.
8: What's your name?
1: Ridge.
8: Mine's Virginia.
1: Hi.
8: Hi.
1: You must think I'm pretty much of a jerk the way I've been acting.
8: It's all right. Things like that happen to everybody.
1: Yeah, I guess so. Well, look, I'm all right now. I could drive.
8: What's your hurry?
1: Well, I thought...
8: What's the matter? Don't you like to sit here with me?
1: Well, no, it's just... Well, I thought you were in a hurry.
8: I'm not now. Are you?
1: No. No, I'm in no hurry at all. She didn't seem to be moving. It was so gradual. I caught a trace of warm perfume in her hair. She smiled at me one of those elusive smiles. Half innocent, half... Her head touched my shoulder. I accepted the invitation.
8: Oh, I like you, Rich. I like you a lot.
1: Yeah. You know, tonight back in the filling station when I first saw you, I... Oh, no.
8: What's the matter, Ridge?
1: That miniature license tag on your key ring.
8: Yeah.
1: 4L5555.
8: Four of a kind.
1: Four of a... You play license plate poker?
8: Mm-hmm. It's fun.
1: Four fives. The license of the car that picked Belden up after he tried to kill me.
8: That's right, Ridge.
1: Then you're in it with him.
2: That's right, Sonny. Oh.
0: In a moment, we continue with the fourth act of... Suspense. And now, starring Elliot Reed, Act 4 of Four of a Kind.

0: fell out of the car. Hard. I didn't black out. I could see and hear. But I couldn't move.
1: Well, you took your time getting here.
2: I couldn't help it.
1: You were supposed to be here waiting. What if I hadn't been able to keep him?
2: Oh, I knew I could depend on you, darling, to detain him.
1: What's that supposed to mean?
2: Did you have to go as far as you did? Did you have to let him kiss you?
1: Do you know a better way to keep a man on ice?
2: The perfect wife, a little helpmate.
1: Oh, shut up. Put him in the back seat and let's get out of here.
2: We're almost there.
1: Sure, no one's discovered the car yet.
2: Of course not. The way it's lying, nobody will see it until daylight. And then J. Stuart Belden will be found dead, burned to an unrecognizable crisp. And we can shake this place. Go to South America.
3: You can go. I have to stick around, remember? Collect the insurance. Pretend I'm heartbroken, you're dead.
2: Is that going to be so hard?
3: Don't be silly.
2: Come on, hurry. I've got to work fast. Give me a hand with it.
1: No, wait. Here comes a car. Do you have your wallet?
2: I'll put it in his pocket as soon as I can get him out of the car. All clear?
3: Yes.
0: I tried to move my arms just a little. Then my legs. They hurt, like they'd been asleep for a long time. I'd only have one chance. One chance. If my muscles coordinated, I'd wait until he dragged me out of the car, and then I'd do the best I could.
2: Virginia, get the gasoline can out.
0: I felt him grab me under the arms. I opened my eyes just in time to see a murderous wrench in the girl's hand. As she brought it down, I closed my eyes. Something hit me hard. But it wasn't the wrench. It was Belden. The wrench had folded him up, and he collapsed on top of me. She didn't know I was watching her. She was too busy dragging Belden over to the rim of the cliff.
1: Well, Stuart, this is how you planned it. Accidental death.
0: And then she pushed him. And he disappeared over the edge. I didn't wait to see any more. I crawled out of that car and I started to run right down the middle of the road. Then she saw me.
1: Wait, stop, wait! Red!
0: But I kept on going. I heard the car starting. She was coming right at me. First, I thought she was just trying to catch up to me. Then I realized she was trying to run me down. She was trying to kill me. It was just a question of seconds. And suddenly, around the bend, a big truck. I was sandwiched between them. I stood stunned with horror, her scream ringing through my head. And the picture of her in the car, swerving off into space, into the canyon below.
4: Hey, bud, you all right?
0: Yeah.
4: Oh, what happened?
0: She went off the road.
4: Crazy woman driver. Hey, what you staring at?
0: Your license plate. CM1111.
4: Oh, now, look, it wasn't my fault. You saw how it happened.
0: Four aces. I'd won. I had taken the last hand. But I've sworn off poker. License plate poker, that is. The stakes can be...

0: Suspense, in which Elliot Reed starred in William N. Robeson's production of Four of a Kind, written by John Bagney and Gwen Bagney-Gielgud. In just a moment, the names of the supporting players and a word about next week's story of suspense. Supporting Elliot Reed in Four of a Kind were Joan Tompkins, Alan Reed, Jack Crucian, and Barney Phillips. 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
1: This is the man in black, here for the Roma Wine Company of Fresno, California, to introduce this weekly half hour of Suspense. Tonight, Roma Wines bring you two of Hollywood's favorite screen stars, Miss Virginia Bruce and Mr. Alan Jocelyn, with the noted character actor George Zucco. Our suspense play, which is produced and directed by William Spear, presents a rather neat problem. That of a crime committed while no criminal was present. And so, with a locked room and with the performance of Virginia Bruce as an exceedingly bright young lady named Iris Lane, of Alan Jocelyn as an exceedingly shy young man named Harold Mills, and of George Zucco as the exceedingly polished Dr. Woodhull, we again hope to keep you in suspense.

0: Hello, Mr. Seaton's residence. Who's calling? No, Mr. Seaton is not in. No, there will not be any statement for the papers. Carol, will you get that? Hello, no, I can't tell you anything about
1: Seaton's residence?
0: No.
1: No, there will be absolutely no statement.
0: Here we go again.
1: If you wish, only you are wasting your time.
0: Look, I told you this morning there wouldn't be any statement for the newspapers. No, not tomorrow either.
1: Oh, dear.
0: I'm sorry, I'm awfully busy right now. I said I was busy. Busy. What a day.
1: It's rather disturbing how quickly the reporters got wind of it. I do hope no harm's been done.
0: Well, we did our best. It's too big a deal to keep secret anyway. There are always rumors, and it's the business of newspapers to pick up rumors.
1: Dear me, I wonder how he's going to take it.
0: The old man? He probably won't be tickled pink. You know how he is.
1: I know I'll be relieved when he has it under lock and key, my word. Oh, good evening, Mr. Seaton.
2: Evening, Harold. Lane, you two still working?
0: Well, we thought we'd stick around till you got here.
2: Oh, sorry, I was so late.
1: The newspapers have been calling, Mr. Seaton.
2: The newspapers? How in blazes
0: we
2: did
0: We told
2: they...
0: them there wouldn't be any statement.
2: Oh, I should hope not. Now, how do you suppose...
1: Then it's not finished?
2: Oh, no, the deal's closed. Have it with me, as a matter of fact.
1: With you, sir?
0: You've been carrying it around in your pocket?
2: You see why I don't feel so good about the newspapers. But at least I got it home all right. Like to see it?
0: Oh, yes.
2: Doesn't look like much wrapped up like this. Well, there it is. Like it?
1: The Lavella diamond.
0: What a beauty.
1: It's enormous.
2: Yes, but tomorrow we start to cut it. And within a year, it'll be just so many engagement rings.
0: You know, I hate to see it changed. It's so beautiful the way it is.
2: Oh, there's no money in it for me this way.
0: Oh, Dr. Woodhall called. He wants to give you a checkup if he can catch it before dinner.
2: No, Dr. Woodhall, an old woman. Treats me like an invalid. Oh, well, anything else?
0: Nothing important. Oh, Harold, will you answer?
1: Yes, certainly. Mr. Seaton's residence. Who's calling, please? Just a moment. Mr. Seaton, please. Van Houten.
2: Van Houten?
1: Yes, he wants to speak to you.
2: Oh, tell him I'm out of town.
1: Mr. Van Houten, Mr. Seaton's out of town. Well, dear me, you can think what you like, but Mr. Seaton is not here. Goodbye.
2: Well, what's odd? What'd he say?
1: He said he has information that you are here, and he insists on coming up here now. It sounds most disagreeable.
2: Well, I don't think he's likely to show up. If he does, don't let him in.
0: All right, Mr. Seaton.
2: I'll be in my study until Woodhall gets here.
0: But don't forget your medicine, Mr. Seaton. I put it right beside the seltzer bottle.
2: Oh, I won't forget.
0: I hope Dr. Woodhall hurries. I'm dead.
1: I'm sure you must be. Mr. Seaton seemed awfully proud of his new stone, didn't he?
0: I thought he was cool as a cucumber. How would you feel if you just bought the biggest diamond in the world?
1: Oh, the second biggest, I believe, Iris. Not that that's anything to belittle.
0: What do you suppose he paid for it?
1: I understand the price was something under $1 million, but he expects to get back over $1.5 million once it's cut and polished.
0: Harold, putting that kind of money into a piece of stone, I know if I had $1 million, I'd never buy diamonds.
1: Dear me, for that matter, neither would I. But for some people, diamonds take the place of other things, power, love. What would you do if you had $1 million?
0: I don't know. There are a lot of swell people I'd like to help out. Then I'd like to travel. Oh, there are lots of things. What would you do?
1: You really want to know?
0: Of course I do.
1: I don't think I should say this, but if I had $1 million or even much less, I'd ask you to marry me.
0: Why, Harold?
1: No, please, I don't want you to say anything. You don't have to. I know I'm not the sort for you, really. I'm not like Dr. Woodhall, you know, sure of myself.
0: Well, it's not that, Harold. Honestly, it's just that you never said anything before. You never even... What was that?
1: It sounded as if it came from the study. Mr. Seaton? Mr. Seaton, is anything wrong?
0: He doesn't answer.
1: Mr. Seaton!
0: The door's locked.
1: Yes, have you your key, Iris?
0: He's right here.
1: Mr. Seaton! Mr. Seaton, why, where is he?
0: There he is on the floor. What happened to him? Is he sick?
1: Wait, I'll see. Oh, goodness.
0: Put him on the couch.
1: Just a minute, Iris. I don't think you'd better look. He's badly injured.
0: Injured? But how?
1: It's his head. Get a doctor, will you?
0: A doctor?
1: Someone's tried to kill him. Hurry.
0: To kill him? All right.
1: Try Dr. Woodall. Maybe he hasn't left.
0: I will. Operator, get me Granite 6, 9700.
3: Well, good evening, Iris.
0: Oh, Dr. Woodall. Never mind, operator. Come on, Doctor. I was just calling you.
3: Is something wrong?
0: Mr. Seaton, he's hurt. Someone tried to... Harold, Dr. Woodhall was just coming in.
1: Oh, my goodness. I'm so glad you're here, Doctor.
3: What's the matter with Seaton?
1: I think someone tried to kill him. It's his head. You can see the blood. I found this under him.
0: What's that?
1: That seems to be a piece of broom handle filled with lead. Evidently, he was struck with it.
3: Concussion. Nasty. Still some pulse. I just hand him my bag.
0: Here you are.
3: And you'd better call the police.
0: The police?
3: Certainly. This is attempted murder.
1: Oh, dear.
4: Good evening. Did I hear somebody say murder?
0: Who are you?
4: My name is Fenhausen. I telephoned a little while ago.
0: How did you get in?
4: Well, I rang, no one answered, so I walked in. I wish to speak with Mr. Satan, but I see that perhaps I'm a little too late, eh?
1: Perhaps you knew you'd be a little too late, Mr. Fenhausen.
3: Harold, I think we'd better leave that for police. Will you call them?
0: I can't figure out how it happened. Harold, you and I have been outside that door all day. I know there wasn't anyone in this room.
1: Iris, it must have been the windows.
0: What do you mean, the windows? No one could climb.
1: Look, there's a ladder still there. And it took us some time to open the door.
0: There is a ladder.
4: Oh, yes, a very convenient ladder.
0: Don't you see? It still couldn't have happened.
1: What do you mean? Someone came through the window, hit Mr. Seaton, and escaped the same way.
0: But it couldn't have happened that way. Look, the windows are locked. Both of them on the inside. And Harold and I were outside the only door.
3: The windows are locked?
1: Dear me. That means Mr. Seaton was alone. Alone in a locked room.
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6: And now it is with pleasure that we bring back to our soundstage Virginia Bruce and Alan Jocelyn with George Zucco in the locked room, a tale well calculated to keep you in suspense.

0: All right, folks, are you all here? There's Miss Iris Lane.
1: Yes.
0: Dr. Charles Woodhull.
2: Yes.
0: Harold Mills. And Mr. Alex Van Houten.
3: No.
0: Now let's get down to business. We know some of the facts, but not enough of them. We know that you four were the only people in the house when Mr. Seaton was robbed, outside of the cook, and she was in the kitchen. We know Seaton had the diamond on him when he went into the study, and that someone lifted it before we got here. We haven't located the diamond yet, but we will. Now, this business of the windows being locked, somebody here knows who locked them. One of you hasn't come clean, or all of you.
1: It's easy to see what you're thinking, Captain Hadley. As we tell it, it looks as though Harold and I did the job. But we didn't, that's all.
0: That's all. The only door locked and watched before and after. Windows locked before and after. No one hidden in the room before or after. And I don't believe in ghosts, so the thing's impossible. Now, which one of you locked those windows? Mr. Mills?
4: Well, really, dear me, officer, why would I do the one thing to make it look as if Iris and I had committed this crime?
1: Yes, you know, Harold got something there. If the windows hadn't been locked, you'd know someone from outside did it.
0: Look, I'm trying to be patient with you people. But if Mr. Seaton doesn't die, which he hasn't yet, he'll tell us who did it. So I advise you to come clean now. Dr. Woodhull?
5: Yes, officer?
0: You and our friend, Mr. Van Houten here, were, as the young lady puts it, outside when it happened. Maybe you managed to lock the windows afterwards.
1: How could he? He was too busy helping Mr. Seaton to get anywhere near the windows. And neither did Mr. Van Houten. I'd swear to that.
6: Well, thank you, dear lady. I did not expect such a kindness.
7: Pardon, Captain.
0: Well, Barton?
8: Nurse has to tell you that Seaton's come too. He's talking.
0: Talking?
8: Mm-hmm.
0: Is he out of his head, or does he make sense?
8: She says you can ask him some questions if you don't tax him too much.
0: Well, now we'll get someplace. I think all of you had better come with me.
8: Here's the captain, miss.
0: We'll try not to upset him too much, nurse.
9: Captain, maybe being a suspect, I shouldn't say anything. But if you don't mind, I don't think it's safe to question him.
0: Safe for who, Doctor?
9: Nonsense, Woodhull. I want to tell what I can. But Mr. Seaton, I know your condition. I don't think you should exert.
10: Shut up, Woodhull. I was in the study. I sat down at the desk. I was waiting for Dr. Woodhull. The chair faced the door into the office. I heard Harold and I was talking outside.
0: Both of them?
10: Yes. Sound carries pretty well through the door. They were talking some nonsense about what they'd do if they had $1 million.
1: You heard what we said?
10: Then I think Harold was proposing or something.
4: Oh, dear me, Mr. Seaton, I never realized that you...
10: Well, I could. I was taking my medicine, and then I think a footstep behind me. I set my glass down and started to get up.
0: Did you turn around?
10: I didn't have time. Something smashed down on my head, and that's all.
0: Then you didn't know who it was?
10: No. And I don't know how.
0: What do you mean, how?
10: Because I had locked the windows, both of them.
0: You locked the windows?
10: Yeah. I saw someone put a ladder up. Suppose it was the gardener or somebody. But I didn't want anybody climbing around, so I locked both windows.
0: You're sure no one was hidden in the room?
10: Positive.
5: Captain, I think you've had enough.
0: Yes, I guess you're right, Doctor. Will you people step outside? I'll be there in a minute.
1: Come on, Doctor. Harold.
0: Now, Mr. Seaton, what I want to know is...
9: Criminal, make him keep talking.
4: Poor Mr. Seaton, he does look awfully bad.
6: No. I suppose it's proper to feel pity for even Francis Seaton.
1: Look, Mr. Van Houten, you've made several remarks like that. Maybe you've got your reasons, but I don't think it would sound so good to the police.
6: Well, believe me, dear lady, my distaste for Mr. Seaton is purely objective.
4: It's terribly perplexing, isn't it? Now that Mr. Seaton's confirmed us on the locked windows, I can't see how the police are going to prove anything.
1: Look, let's not kid ourselves. We're all supposed to be nice, civilized people. But one of the four of us is a thug. A thug who beat a defenseless man over the head and took that diamond.
4: Dear me, as I see it, that's just the point. It proves that none of us could have done it.
1: Well, if Mr. Seaton's story proves that we couldn't, it proves 100 times more that no one else could.
9: Well, Captain, is there anything more we can do?
0: Yes. You'll all be searched again for the diamond. And none of you are to leave this house until further notice.
4: Not leave the house?
9: What about my practice? I've got nothing.
6: Surely it requires more evidence than you have to hold us over the supposed disappearance of a diamond.
0: I'm not holding you because of the diamond. I'm holding you on suspicion of murder. Mr. Seaton is dead.

0: Who's there?
1: Can I come in, Iris?
0: Oh, Dr. Woodhull, what do you want?
1: I'll only be a minute.
0: Well, all right.
1: I hate to disturb you, but I'm really worried.
0: You are?
1: Iris, why don't you try to get out of here?
0: Out of here? Why on earth should I?
1: Don't you realize you're suspected of murder? You could hide somewhere until this has all been cleaned up.
0: Are you crazy? Sure, I'm suspected, Doctor, but no more than you. How's it going to look if I suddenly disappear?
1: Yes, I suppose you're right. If I could only keep you out of this. I'm so worried I don't think straight. You have a cigarette, Iris?
0: Yes, look in that box on the table. Oh, watch out, there's a lamp cord.
1: Oh, I'm sorry, that was clumsy of me.
0: Oh, don't let it worry you, it's no heirloom. What's that?
1: What? What is? Look.
0: Where did you get that?
1: The diamond.
0: Where did you get it?
1: Well, it was on the floor.
0: On the floor?
1: I just didn't the police search in here.
0: How did it get on the floor?
1: I suppose it must have been in the lamp. Yes. See? This part lifts out. It must have been an oil lamp.
0: Apparently. May I have it, please?
1: The diamond?
0: It was found here.
1: What do you want to do with it?
0: I want it.
1: Iris, it's not safe.
0: Sure, I know. Give it to me.
1: Well.
0: Thanks.
1: Are you going to give it to Captain Hadley?
0: Why?
1: I don't think it would be wise. Not yet.
0: You're not afraid of something, are you?
1: Iris, suppose they didn't believe you. Suppose they think that you...
0: Well, I'll think about it. Dr. Woodhull, will you do me a favor?
1: Certainly, if I can.
0: Well, would you meet me here in exactly 10 minutes?
1: You are coming downstairs.
0: Oh, sure, but I've got a couple of things to do. I won't be long.
1: Well, perhaps I should wait.
0: No, please, you don't have to do that.
1: Well, all right, but be careful.
0: Careful?
1: I mean, don't let anyone know you have the diamond, because...
0: No, I know. Yes, because whoever killed Seaton for it would kill me, too.

0: know it will be soon, tonight. It has to be. What? Yes, I'll do it as loud as I can, but don't slip because I'm counting on you and...
1: Iris, are you ready?
0: Oh, yes, Anne, darling. I'm sorry. I'm really stuck for a couple of days, but we'll make it soon. Sure, dinner and a show. All right, darling. Goodbye.
2: I didn't mean to barge in.
0: Oh, that's okay. Let's go downstairs. Where are the others?
2: You mean Harold and Van Houten? I think I heard them when I came up.
3: Have I?
2: Yes, they're in the office.
0: Listen. Come on, let's go in.
4: It'll only be for a few days.
5: Oh, we wondered if you were coming down, Iris. My, you startled me.
2: We are not intruding.
5: Intruding?
0: It sounded like you were having a little argument.
5: Oh, no, it wasn't that exactly. You see, we were talking about... Well, dear me, I don't know why I shouldn't tell you. About an engagement ring.
0: An engagement ring? Harold.
5: I didn't want you to know I'm buying one for Mr. Van Houten. I don't have quite enough money, and I won't have for a few days.
0: Mr. Van Houten sells rings.
6: Well, I thought that was understood. It's my profession. I deal in diamonds in a small way.
2: Diamonds? To the police?
6: Is the word diamond so surprising, sir? Naturally, the police would have to know my business with Mr. Seaton.
2: Yes, I'm sure they would. It's only...
6: You're hinting that my apparent dislike for the late Mr. Seaton, Doctor. Well, I hated him. He was a cheat and a fraud. I cheated me.
0: It doesn't sound like Mr. Seaton.
6: My dear young lady, there are 100 men in Amsterdam who would be glad to know that he suffered. But as you know, such dislike was not the motive for his murder.
5: Well, really, now, there's no need to be huffy, Mr. Van Houten. Well, dear me, we all know what the motive was. I guess it was motive enough for any one of us.
0: Yes. Look, let's face it. One of us killed Seaton, that's true, but three of us didn't. And yet we're all suspected. I think if the four of us let down our hair, maybe we can figure this thing out.
2: Iris, don't...
5: I think that sounds very reasonable. If Iris needs advice or help...
0: Maybe I do with that. I've found the diamond.
5: Dear me, found it.
6: You found it? Where?
0: In my room. Dr. Woodhall accidentally knocked over a lamp. It was inside.
6: And where is it now?
0: I brought it with me. It's here in my purse.
6: Then the police do not know, huh?
0: So here I am, stuck with this thing, and I don't know what to do about it.
5: Oh, dear. Iris, I'm really ashamed. I don't know how to tell you.
0: Ashamed of what?
5: Well, I couldn't tell the police. At least I thought I shouldn't. You see, Mr. Seaton told me in confidence. But now that we've agreed to be frank and honest...
0: What are you driving at?
5: I don't know why Mr. Seaton was killed. Maybe none of us will ever know that. But it wasn't because of the diamond. I knew that all along. You see, that isn't the real diamond at all.
6: Preposterous. You expect us to believe that...
7: Miss Lane, let me see that diamond, please.
0: Sure, you're the expert in the crowd. Take a look. I'll hold on to it, though.
5: I don't care what Mr. Van Houten says. Mr. Seaton told me it was a replica he brought home. I don't know why.
2: This is ridiculous. Why would anyone want to plant a false diamond in Iris's room?
5: What about it, Mr. Van Houten?
7: It's incredible.
0: What?
7: Well, even without my glass, I can see that this is false. There are no planes of cleavage. A very shoddy piece of work.
0: Phony? I don't get it. Why was he killed, then?
5: Well, you see how I've been racking my brains. Here... Mr. Van Houten, maybe we'd better put it in the safe.
0: I might as well keep it. You'll have to give it to the captain, anyway.
5: Yes, I suppose we'd better tell him. You hear me? He'll be terribly distressed, I'm afraid.
0: No, I hate to admit it, but this is beginning to get me down, Harold. I feel jumpy and sort of sick.
5: Oh, it's probably my fault. I should have told you.
0: I'm not just about the diamond. Everything. The locked windows. The way he looked before he died.
2: Iris. You feel bad? You look as if you might...
0: I'm sorry. I hate to be so silly. I do feel sort of shaky. Maybe if I lie down. Would you help me into the study?
5: Here, Iris, let me. Open the door, please, Doctor.
2: On the couch, Iris?
0: Yes, please. I'll lie down right here. Oh, Dr. Woodhall, do you have something that I could take for this headache? I feel really...
2: Why, yes, if you think you need it. Is there a glass? I have something here.
7: Well, here's a glass, Doctor.
2: This is a mild sedative, Iris. Now a little water.
5: Here, Doctor. Here's the seltzer bottle.
2: Oh, that'll do it. I'll drink this down, Iris.
0: Set it right there. I'll drink it. I just want to close my eyes for a minute. And will you switch out the lights when you go out? And maybe you should lock the door.
5: Yes, of course. We'll call you for dinner. Try to sleep.
3: Poor girl. She was very calm.

0: with it.
1: Oh, so you are vague, eh?
0: Then Houghton.
1: Where's the diamond?
0: Diamond?
1: Give it to me. Well?
0: But you said it was false.
1: We are not so easily fooled. We know what goes on.
0: We? Who do you mean?
1: Never mind. Give me the diamond.
0: And if I don't?
1: You know what will happen if you don't. Hey, who's there? What are you doing?
0: Man, Houghton, what is it? What's happened? Who is it? Turn on the lights. Harold.
2: Well, I seem to have arrived just in time.
0: Harold, you hit him.
2: No, he's only knocked out. How are you feeling?
0: Why, much better.
2: Oh, you didn't take your medicine.
0: No, I didn't.
2: Oh, dear me. I was afraid you were too smart for that. Iris, I think you and I should have a serious talk. You don't mind if I lock the door?
0: Oh, would it make any difference
2: if
0: I did?
2: Very little, I admit. Now, Iris, just how much do you know?
0: About what?
2: Oh, come, come. There's no need for you to be reticent. I shall have to kill you in any case.
0: Oh, but you can't do that.
2: And who will stop me? Dr. Woodhall? No, Iris. He'll be very busy for a little while. The cook has become quite ill.
0: You poisoned her.
2: No, it's nothing much. She'll recover. Tell me just how much do you know?
0: I know about the seltzer bottle. That's how you knocked out Seaton.
2: Oh, that's very good. You're so clever. Dear me, if I had more time, I'd be inclined not to kill you, but it's late and I sailed with the diamond at midnight. I'm signed on as a steward on a freighter bound for Argentina. So you see, it's really time that makes this unpleasantness necessary.
0: You know, Harold, they'll find me before midnight.
2: Ah, but they will find with you Mr. Van Houten. Poor Van Houten, he'll be very confused. You know, I actually persuaded him that you and Dr. Woodhall were the culprits. That's why he came here to get the diamond.
0: And now you're going to frame him with my murder. You're a pretty smart boy, aren't you?
2: Oh, thank you, my dear. They'll probably suspect me, too, after they find out I've gone. Tell me, how did you guess about the seltzer bottle?
0: The condemned woman ate a hearty breakfast. Okay, I'll talk. Well, I knew it must have been the seltzer bottle when I realized it was one of those kind you fill yourself with a capsule to make the bubbles. But what did you put in it?
2: A concoction known as a Mickey Finn. But it felt so much like a blow on the head that even Seaton confirmed my little story.
0: I knew whoever did it would try the same thing on me to get the diamond. You were the one who got me the seltzer for my medicine tonight. But I suppose you saw it coming.
2: Your little trap. Yes, I'm afraid I did. Dear me, we're just too smart for each other, aren't we?
0: And you hit Seaton over the head when I was phoning for a doctor, just to make it look good, right?
2: Yes, of course. Oh, I wish Seaton hadn't locked those windows.
0: Maybe you think I don't.
2: Well, Iris.
0: Well?
2: I really hate to do this, Iris. Look, Iris, I'll give you a choice.
0: Choice of what?
2: I have here a fairly efficient gun, but it's noisy and it's messy, too. I don't like to use it. But if I have to...
0: What else?
2: Or you could drink what I put for you in the glass from the seltzer bottle. It would be much easier for you. It's practically tasteless. After you drink it, you won't mind what else is necessary.
0: Well, I suppose...
2: Yes, that's right. Pick it up. Pick it up. Now, drink it. Quickly.
0: All right. Here goes.
2: Why are you...
0: Nice timing, Captain Hadley. The glass wasn't a bad signal.
3: It was nice timing on your part, Miss Lane. Throwing yourself on the floor. You hadn't figured on the gun.
0: No, I hadn't. Is Van Houten coming around, Doctor?
4: Yes, he'll be all right.
3: Okay. Come along, Harold.
2: Oh, this is such a shame. Iris, before I go, I'd like to tell you how sorry I am.
0: Sorry?
2: Yes, about that proposal. Even if it was an alibi, I almost meant it. Dear me... It looks now as though I shall never marry.
0: Yes, dear me, it certainly does.

0: And so closes The Locked Room, starring Virginia Bruce and Alan Jocelyn, with George Zucco. Tonight's tale of suspense.
1: Mr. Jocelyn appeared by courtesy of 20th Century Fox. Before we tell you about next week's stars and story, Roma Wine, sponsor of these weekly suspense dramas, brings you one of tonight's stars, Miss Virginia Bruce, with a message of real importance. Miss Bruce.
2: Somewhere the other day, I came across a small news item. It mentioned that the men and women of our armed forces, most of whose pay averages very little more than $50 a month, have subscribed a huge total of $250 million worth of United States war bonds. Ladies and gentlemen, if you need a testimonial to the worth of subscribing to the fourth war loan, which is now on, I think this news item supplies it. If the men and women who are fighting this war have that kind of faith in the future of our country, how can we have less? This is the time when our armed forces are making ready for the final extra effort which will bring us victory. They need your extra support from extra purchases of war bonds. For the fourth war loan, one extra $100 war bond, please.
0: Next Thursday, same time, Roma Wines will bring you two distinguished actresses, Miss Ida Lupino and Miss Agnes Moorehead. Don't forget then, next Thursday, for Ida Lupino and Agnes Moorehead in Suspense.
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0: Another tale well calculated to keep you in suspense. In just a moment, Cold Canvas, written for suspense by Walter Black.
1: Yeah? Oh, Bud, come in.
2: Yes, sir. I thought I'd better check with you before I went out, Howard.
1: Fine, fine. Sit down.
2: Oh, thanks.
1: Well, this is a big day, isn't it?
2: Well, it sure is.
1: Well, I remember my first day in the field. I was really champing at the bit. Couldn't wait to get out there and sell all those prospects. Well, what's on the agenda?
2: Well, I thought maybe I'd just get out and knock on some doors.
1: Good, good. A lot of men in this business sneer at cold canvassing, but not me, Bud. You can sell a lot of insurance just by going around knocking on doors. Just remember one thing. Don't be discouraged. Don't ever give up.

0: Well, if I get thrown out of here, it'll probably be by a butler. Even the door chimes sound rich.
1: Yes?
2: Oh, good afternoon, madam. Are you the mistress of this beautiful establishment?
1: Aren't you a little fancy? I thought the phrase was lady of the house.
2: Well, yes, ma'am, it is usually, but someone as attractive as you with such a magnificent home deserves nothing but the best.
1: Whatever you're selling, you're probably very successful at it, aren't you?
2: Well, ma'am, if I am, it's only because I'm lucky enough to have the right kind of clients.
1: Clients? For what?
2: Peace of mind and security, madam.
1: This I have not heard before. This is new. All right, Mr. Bones, you've piqued my interest. Exactly what little gadget in that shiny new briefcase of yours is going to provide me with peace of mind and security?
2: Life insurance, ma'am.
1: I should have known.
2: Oh, now, please, ma'am, don't be too hasty. Let me ask you something. When Mr.
1: The name is Fouché. Fouché.
2: Oh, thank you. Well, when Mr. Fouché bought you this beautiful home, he wasn't just buying lumber and bricks. He was also buying shelter and comfort. And when he bought your television set, he was buying entertainment and pleasure.
1: Have you watched television lately?
2: Well, but his intent was to provide pleasure. Now, wasn't it, Mrs. Fouché?
1: So?
2: So, a good provider doesn't just buy life insurance. He buys peace of mind for himself and security for you. I mean, in case anything should happen to him.
1: Your elliptical phrasing is so comforting. You mean if he dies?
2: Well, yes, ma'am.
1: He's only 41.
2: Well, but can he guarantee how long he's going to live? No, ma'am, no one can guarantee that. But I can guarantee that no matter what happens, whether he lives or dies, his and your future will be provided for. Life insurance, ma'am, it's the only answer. You know, we have an old saying in our business, someone always pays for life insurance, whether it's bought or not. The breadwinner pays in premiums, or the widow in privation and suffering.
1: What's your name?
2: Phillips. Eugene J. Phillips. My friends call me Bud.
1: I'll bet they do. Would you care for a cup of coffee, Mr. Eugene J. Phillips?
2: Well, if you're sure it's no trouble.
1: I almost never go to trouble for other people, Mr. Phillips. Come on in and meet my husband. You can tell us both all about this peace of mind and security.
2: Well, that's pretty much the story, Mr. Fouché. You're a successful businessman. I don't have to tell you the value of sound investing.
3: Okay, okay. I get the pitch. If I drop dead, I'm worth $100,000. You want me to buy this, hon?
1: I want you to do what you feel is right.
3: How much does $100,000 cost?
2: Let me see now. With a double indemnity in the event of accidental death, $3,157 annually.
3: Out of the question. Forget it.
2: Oh, that's all right, sir. I mean, what could you conveniently afford?
3: Maybe, at the outside, maybe $1,000 a year.
2: All right. When would it be convenient for you to be examined by our doctor?
3: I haven't said yes yet.
2: Well, no, sir, but you see, regardless of whether you put $1,000 or $100 into the plan, you're going to have a medical examination. So at least we'll find out if you can qualify.
1: It can't hurt you to have a physical, Victor.
3: Where do I have to go to get it?
2: Oh, nowhere, sir. I'll have the doctor here at the house. How's tomorrow evening around 8:30?
3: Can tomorrow. Make it Friday.
2: All right, sir. Friday at 8:30. Now, if you'll just sign this application and give me a
3: I haven't definitely made up my mind yet. I don't sign papers until I'm sure I'm ready to go ahead.
2: Well, this is just an application, sir. It doesn't bind you or the company. But you see, we must have it in order for you to be examined by the doctor.
3: I have no intention of giving you any money tonight.
2: Oh, you don't have to, Mr. Fouché. You can pay the first premium when the policy is issued. Now, what is your exact date of birth?
4: In just a moment, we will return for the second act of Suspense.
2: Well, of course, he kept throwing in arguments, but I just said, uh-huh, and yes, sir, and kept right on filling out the application.
5: Uh-huh. And when does he take his physical?
2: Friday night.
5: Think you'll go through with it?
2: Oh, why, sure, Howard.
5: Don't get your hopes up too high.
2: Well, now, this is a business of the law of averages, you told me. If I can knock off a $100,000 case every week, a lot of them are bound to stick, aren't they?
5: Yeah, I wish I'd had your spirit when I was your age. Sure, Bud, you keep on knocking them off and you'll be rolling in dough. Only, don't concentrate on the big ones. It's the fives and tens that pay the freight. Yeah? Oh, yes, yes. For you, Bud, a woman.
2: Oh, thanks. Hello?
6: Is that Mr. Phillips?
2: It sure is.
6: Madeline Fouché here.
2: Oh, yes, ma'am.
6: About that insurance for my husband.
2: Oh, well, there's nothing wrong, is there, ma'am? I mean, it's a fine policy, Mrs. Fouché. Believe me, I wouldn't have recommended
6: it. Don't get upset, Mr. Phillips. Mr. Fouché wants to go through with it, but after you left last night, we got to talking about it. He's figured out a way that his corporation can pay the premiums and they'll be tax deductible.
2: Oh, yes, ma'am?
6: So we've decided to increase the size of the policy.
2: Oh.
6: How much would it cost for two?

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3: To the right kind of plan, but meanwhile you'll be protected in the event of his premature...
4: Yes, Mr. Phillips. All right, I'll put the check in the mail tonight.
3: Make it out to the company, Mrs. Fouché.
4: Yes, and I'll mark it to your attention.
3: Well, thank you very much. Don't forget that the doctor's coming on Friday.
4: We haven't forgotten. Goodbye, Mr. Phillips.
5: $250,000?
3: Yeah.
5: Well, I'll be a no-good three-toed, tree-climbing South American sloth.
3: What did I tell you? Hey, Howard, what is my first-year commission?
5: 55%, you lucky boy.
3: 55% of 355. Now, let me see. That's close to 200 a month. $2,400 for 1 hour's work. Oh, I think I'm going to like the insurance business. You wanted me, Howard?
5: Yes, come on in, Bud. You see the paper this morning?
3: Oh, no, I didn't even take time out for a real breakfast. My first appointment was at 8:15 all the way on the other side of town. Why?
5: Here.
3: Huh? What is it?
5: On the front page, down at the right-hand side.
3: Huh? Oh. Where, Howard? I don't see anything. Oh, no, it couldn't be.
5: Yes, that's what I said when I first read it.
3: Victor L. Fouché, 41, a local contractor residing at 11 Edgewood Terrace, was the victim of a hit-and-run accident early this morning on South Waring Boulevard. According to his wife, Fouché was on his way home from a business conference when he was struck by the speeding car. He died at Mercy Hospital without regaining consciousness. Police say no clues, early developments.
6: Oh.
3: One lousy monthly premium. $2,000 right out the window. Oh, guess I shouldn't say that, Howard, but... Well, I only met him that once, and after all, it was my first big case. I suppose I ought to be thinking of her. Mrs. Fouché, I mean. She is pretty rough on her.
5: Yes, well, she'll have the money to console her. $500,000 can be very soothing.
3: Hey, that's right. Double indemnity in case of accidental death.
5: Mm-hmm.
3: Wow. Listen, Howard, maybe it sounds crazy, but you think she could have, you know, run over it?
5: It wouldn't be the first time. But don't worry. The company will check and double check, and then triple check. They don't just hand out all that money without really investigating.
3: Yeah. Gee, I wish I'd been able to wangle the whole annual premium out of him first, though.
5: Yeah, well, cheer up. There are lots more prospects where he came from. Come on, I'll buy you lunch.
3: Mmm, that was sure a good meal, Howard. Thanks a lot.
5: Yeah, feeling a little better now?
3: Yeah, sure.
5: More coffee?
3: Just a little. That's plenty, thanks.
5: Now, what you got to do now, kid, is simply forget all about Fouché and settle down to making up the difference in other policies.
3: Yeah.
5: Four or five medium-sized cases will make it all back for you. Never look back, bud. Always ahead.
3: Well, hey, Howard.
5: Huh?
3: Look, over there, just coming in.
5: It's not bad, not bad at all.
3: That's Mrs. Fouché.
5: Oh.
3: And look, the guy with her.
5: And what about him?
3: Now, why would she be going out to lunch with some guy the day after her husband is run over?
5: Oh, don't go leaping to a lot of conclusions, son. The man could be her brother or her lawyer or her husband's lawyer. Or just somebody who's taking her out to get her mind off her troubles. No law says the widow has to go into hiding. Come on, drink your coffee. I have to get back to the office.
3: Howard, would you do me a favor? Go pay a call on her later today with me.
5: What for?
3: Well, you're more experienced about people than I am. I'd just like you to meet her and see what you think of her.
5: Well, if it'll make you feel any better, okay. Besides, it isn't every day I get to meet someone as good-looking as she is.

0: Swanky neighborhood.
1: Yeah, where do you see the inside of the house?
2: Oh, Mr. Phillips.
1: Yes, ma'am. I'd like you to meet my associate, Mr. Rigby, Mrs. Fouché.
2: How do you do?
0: Hello.
2: You've seen the paper?
1: Yes, ma'am.
2: I still don't believe it. Only last night at supper we were discussing our vacation, and now... You must excuse me.
1: Oh, please. Please, don't apologize, ma'am. That's why we came, to offer our...
0: Condolences.
2: That's very kind of you. I feel so lost. If it weren't for my husband's lawyer, Roger Whittier, I don't know what I'd do. He even insisted on taking me out to lunch today to get my mind off.
0: What did I tell you? Yeah, we won't bother you anymore, Mrs. Fouché. If there's anything we can do, just let us know. Come on, bud.
2: Would you like to come in for a moment?
0: No, ma'am, no. We wouldn't dream of imposing. Goodbye.
2: Goodbye.
1: Well, Howard, what do you think?
0: She's a fine woman, taking it like a soldier. Like I said, Bud, you're leaping to a lot of wrong conclusions.

0: Mr. Phillips.
1: I hope I'm not interrupting anything.
0: Oh, no, I was just doing my supper dishes. This is the maid's night out.
1: I just thought, well, it's been almost 3 weeks now, and I was passing by, and, well, I thought maybe there was something I could do to help.
0: Well, that's very kind of you, Mr. Phillips, but really, there isn't anything.
1: All right, ma'am.
0: But now that you've stopped, why don't you come in for a moment?
1: Oh, are you sure it's all right?
0: Perfectly all right.
1: Thank you.
0: Won't you come into the living room?
1: Are we alone?
0: No, there's a spy from your insurance company under the piano. Of course we're alone.
1: You get the check.
0: It's already deposited, Angel. $500,000. I keep saying it over and over again. The most beautiful words in the English language.
1: And no one's been around.
0: You mean to investigate? No, not since right after the accident.
1: Oh, you know what that means, baby? We are in the clear. Nobody's got a thing to go on. We're in the clear.
0: Well, I never thought we wouldn't be, Angel.
1: No, I can't wait much longer for you. Sneaking in and out like this has been driving me crazy.
0: Me too, darling. When do we go?
1: Well, I gotta think up a good story for Rigby. Something that'll give us 2 or 3 weeks head start. Maybe a vacation. And then we just take off for Mexico and from there down to South America.
0: But what if they suspect us?
1: Oh, let them. We'll be long gone. And we'll be where they can't extradite us either.
0: You've gotten rid of the car?
1: Yes, sir. Stripped it down in my own garage and sold it for junk piece by piece. Don't you worry, baby. We've got it made.
0: I'm not worried, as long as I have you.
1: Now, look, I'll call you tomorrow or the next day. Just hold tight.
0: Yes, sir.
1: So long, gorgeous.
0: Take care, my angel.
1: Go on to bed. I'll let myself out. Good night, Mrs. Fouché. If there's anything else Mr. Rigby or I can do for you, please just say the word.
0: Hurry up, Roger.
2: He's gone.
0: Just now.
3: Where are your bags?
0: Already in the car.
3: Okay, let's get going, hon. Back door.
0: What about your bag?
3: I'll buy what I need in Mexico. The sooner we're across the border, the better. We picked a good night, Madeline. Pitch black. Come on.
0: The garage doors are already open.
3: You thought of everything. Gas tank full?
0: I thought of everything, Mother. You got it.
4: Are you thinking the same thing I am?
5: You're stewed.
4: Yes. Dear Mr. Eugene J. Phillips.
5: Oh, what a job you must have done on him. And so he calls you when?
4: Tomorrow or the next day.
5: And you're gone, and what can he do?
6: Nothing. Absolutely nothing. He's left holding a big, empty bag.
4: Well, he couldn't go to the police.
5: And walk into the gas chamber for murder? Mm-mm. Anyway, give us 1 week and who cares? There's no extradition where we're going.
4: That's funny. He mentioned that, too.
5: No, it only goes to show that he's a very intelligent dude.
1: tell me something. Is this a private joke or can I get in on it?
4: Oh, it is Bob!
1: Yeah, well, just call me Stooge for short. How are you, Mr. Whittier, isn't it?
2: You said he'd fallen for it.
1: Well, she thought I had, didn't you, Madeline, you lovely little double-crosser?
4: Well, now, Bud, listen to me, darling. You won't believe this, but I...
1: You're right, I won't believe it. So save your breath, Angel.
3: He got a gun?
1: Mr. Whittier, you're a lawyer. You know the penalty for carrying a deadly weapon. I don't need a gun.
5: That's where you're wrong.
1: Oh, no, Mr. Whittier. You see, I have a lawyer, too, and I left a letter with him. If he doesn't get a phone call or a cable from me every 3 days, he gives the letter to the police. They may not be able to extradite us for Fouché's murder, but they wouldn't be too happy about one committed right under their noses, now would they?
4: You can.
1: Other way around, Angel. I figured you were planning something, so I just took some natural precaution.
0: Roger, we've got to kill him before we reach Mexico.
3: Oh, sure. Take a chance on being seen. And what do we do with the body? Take it with us?
1: He's right, Angel. You see, between here and the border, it's kind of open. Pretty well traveled, too. So why don't you just relax? Even after I take my third, you and Clarence Darrow there still have $333,000 left, and that's not hay.
3: Shut up.
1: Such poor sportsmanship.
6: Oh, well. I think I'll take a little nap
1: back here. To the border, James.
7: Si, senor.
1: Well, we've just come across the border, my friend, and we're celebrating.
7: Bueno, senor.
1: See, my two friends here are on their honeymoon, and I'm the best man, and we're all going on the trip together.
7: You joke, senor.
1: Yeah, I joke. Three double scotch.
7: Si, senor.
1: Come on now, don't look so grouchy, you two. Think of all the fun we're going to have together. Why, who knows? Maybe I can sell old Roger here a nice, fat insurance policy, and then Madeline can run him down. Well, a thought, anyway, isn't it? What's the matter, Agent? What do you say?
3: I guess she's surprised to see me, Bud.
8: Howard. Howard, how did you...
5: Wasn't too hard, kid. You weren't quite as smart as you thought. Don't bother, Mrs. Boucher. The police have the place surrounded. Okay, Captain Gomez. But I'm sorry for you. I tried to tell you it was the small cases that paid off, but you were too greedy.
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23: And now, with Christmas for Carol and the performance of Dennis Day, Autolite hopes once again to keep you in suspense.
26: It was dark and silent. The window in the house glinted a little from the Christmas tree lights. Rocky didn't move. He just stood there in the alley, but I wanted to run. Fast, get away and put it behind me.
27: Just a second.
26: We got the money, Rocky. What are we hanging around for? Come on, let's get out of here.
27: I said we wait for the old couple to get back.
26: What for? Why take chances now?
27: We got some money. How do we know it's all of it? Maybe they split it and put it in two places. We'll wait here and watch for them when they come in. That'll tip it.
26: It was $8,000. That's what he withdrew.
27: You asked for this, kid. Now do as you're told. We wait.
26: I couldn't help being scared. This was my first job, my first and last. I just wanted that money. I wanted it fast and short, and I wanted to run away from it and forget it. But one shot. That's why I got hold of Rocky Perea. Lucky. I had to be lucky just this once. For Carol, not for me. It was for Carol. Nothing else I cared about, see? It didn't seem possible now that 3 days ago I hadn't known Rocky, hadn't needed him. What is it, Doctor? How about the baby?
28: Your wife must remain in bed.
26: Serious?
28: No, not serious, but she's got to stay flat on her back. A nurse. You should have a nurse with her all the time.
26: Oh, but it's 2 months away, Doctor.
28: Well, it's just a question of keeping her relaxed and quiet, not letting her do any work around the house, lift things, or even walk.
26: Okay, Doctor. And she'll be all right?
28: There's one other thing. She was quite worried when I told her about the nurse. I got the feeling she's well afraid to have the baby.
26: Afraid?
28: Not for herself. I can't put my finger on it, but it's having a detrimental effect on her condition, and...
26: I know what it is, Doctor. Money.
28: Oh, I see. Well, it might not be easy finding a nurse only 4 days till Christmas.
26: I'll get one, Doctor. Thanks.
28: I'll call you this evening.
26: Yeah. Thanks again, Doctor.
0: Paul?
26: Sweetheart, it'll be all right. I'm going to get the nurse to take care of you.
0: I'll be able to get up and around in a day or two.
26: Not if you want that son. The doc said everything will be all right if you take it easy, and you're going to take it easy.
0: But a nurse...
26: Look, I've got to get back to the bank. I'm only on my lunch hour, sweetheart. I'll make a few calls from there, and tonight we'll pick out the nurse.
0: How much do they charge?
26: What's the difference?
0: How much, Paul? It's a lot of money, I know.
26: 50, 60 a week. We'll make out all right now. There's nothing to worry about.
0: Oh, Paul... This was going to be a happy Christmas now.
26: Yeah, a happy Christmas in this dump.
0: It's funny, Paul. $50 a week for a nurse. For another 2 months, it's funny. You make $48.50 at the bank. We'll have to pay the nurse more money than you earn.
26: Yeah, more money than I earn. You know how it is being a bank teller? Feeling, seeing, handling money, taking in money, paying it out. When I went back to work, I was seeing it for the first time with something more than a detached feeling. Thinking, I need this money, I need this money, I need this money. How I need this money. For Carol and the baby. It was almost 3 o'clock when Eddie the bookie came in.
1: Hi, Paul. Good day yesterday. And big action in a few days. San Anita opens.
26: Yeah, people like to throw their money away.
1: They throw it, I catch it.
26: Eddie... Could I see you later?
1: You ready to make a deal?
26: I want to talk to you.
1: What time are you through?
26: 5 o'clock.
1: Meet you outside at 5 o'clock.
26: Eddie Garth, bookie. He quit school in the 7th grade. I held out and went through college. And all these years he's tried to get me to go in with him. To run his office, do the bookwork. He was waiting for me when I finished work. We went to a coffee shop and sat down. And all around us, the loudspeakers reminding me what a happy Christmas it was.
1: How's Carol, Paul?
26: Not so good, Eddie. That's what I want to talk to you about.
1: Nah, no more loans, Paul. You need money? Come with me.
26: Don't you ever give up.
1: What's so good at the bank? $25 for a Christmas bonus?
26: Look, Eddie...
1: Come in with me, now. With Santa Anita opening. I can work the outside, get new accounts...
26: Eddie...
1: And I'll give you 10% of those accounts, Paul. But I won't lend you the money. I'd be a sucker to lend it to you. I'll give it to you if you come in, but I won't lend you anymore.
26: Okay, Eddie, forget it. I'll get it some other way.
1: I don't get it. What's wrong with my deal?
26: Look, Eddie, how many times have you been rousted by the vice squad?
1: Plenty.
26: And every time they book you and they fingerprint you and take your picture.
1: So what? They never have anything on me.
26: It's on your record, Eddie, as long as you live.
1: Ah.
26: Sure, I need money. Maybe I'm getting close to the time when I'm not too choosy about the way I get it. But it won't be your way.
1: What are you talking about?
26: If I ever break the law, it's going to be with the right guy and it's going to be the right job.
1: Now you're dreaming, Paul. You'll still be in that cage 10 years from now.
26: I'd hit and run. One job with enough out of it to make it worthwhile. That's the way to be, Eddie. A one shot.
1: There is no such thing, Paul. You do something like that, you're stuck in it. And you're worse off than if you came with me. Think about it, Paul.
26: Home then and fix dinner for Carol, all the time thinking of the money and Carol and the baby and debts. The worry eating at me and thinking about what I'd said to Eddie. Then the next morning, old man Forbes made a withdrawal. The first he'd ever made.
2: Hiya, son.
26: What? Oh, hello, Mr. Forbes.
2: I'm going to miss you, son. Seems like we're good friends after all these years.
26: Miss me?
2: Take a look at the slip.
26: That's a lot of money.
2: 12 years hard work. That's what that money means.
26: But you're taking it all out?
2: Yeah, and I quit my job today.
26: Quit your job?
2: Ada and me, we've been waiting a long time for this Christmas. We're moving out of the city.
26: Oh?
2: And we've had our eye on a little farm. Now we can buy it. Even got the papers drawn up.
26: Then you're leaving right away?
2: About a week. But Ada don't know yet. I'm going to surprise her, kind of a Christmas present.
26: But it's not safe to keep so much cash on you, especially...
2: Well, I've got a perfect place to hide it, son. No one would think to look there. Besides, I figure I've worked too hard and too long to lose it now. Oh, no, son, it wouldn't happen. Wouldn't seem right somehow.
26: It stayed with me and it grew, like a wheel spinning, gaining momentum. This could be the right job. $8,000, enough for that single shot. It stayed with me, all the time growing, growing.
1: Yeah, lunch is on me, Paul, if you change your mind.
26: No, I called you, Eddie, because I need your help.
1: What kind of help?
26: Well, you can arrange for me to talk to someone.
1: Maybe. Who is it?
26: Rocky Perea.
1: Rocky Perea? Are you kidding? You picked yourself the right guy, all right. The cops don't even know what he looks like. They never mugged him or printed him.
26: Yes, Eddie, that's right.
1: You're crazy, I tell you. A million people want to talk to Rocky Perea, including the cops. No. No, Paul, I can't touch it.
26: You can, Eddie, if you want it too bad enough. Please, Eddie.
1: All right. I'll see what I can do. Maybe I do know someone.
26: And, Eddie, it's got to be soon.
1: You know you'll be taking a chance. It better be good.
26: It is, Eddie. Good enough to take the chance for. That was 2 days ago, and this morning Eddie came through. A certain friend, Rocky's only outside contact, told him to keep an eye on a house on Hoover Street. Eddie gave me all the dope, what Rocky looked like, how he'd act, what to expect. And early this evening, I told Carol I was going out for a while, that I'd borrow the money from Eddie, and we wouldn't have to worry about paying it back for a while. That's what I told her, but that wasn't the answer. The answer was at the house on Hoover with Rocky Perea. I waited there, hidden in the dark corner behind the incinerator. I kept thinking, making excuses. It wasn't up to me anymore. There wasn't any other choice. I needed money desperately. I needed help to get the money. I waited more than an hour, and then I heard footsteps come up the alley. He stopped before the open patch of light, just like Eddie told me. He was careful, very careful, making sure no one was staking him. I took a deep breath and hitched my weight forward. I was going to cut across the open for the back door. I remember thinking, now, do it for Carol, for the rotten, miserable Christmas. Do it now. Rocky! Froze for a split second, and almost faster than I could see, he ducked into a shadow and spun around. The street light didn't touch him. It glinted on something metallic in his hand, and even from where I was standing, I could see he had a gun pointed at me.

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0: Jackie, don't shoot.
1: It was a good thing I'd said it. His gun was aiming front and center. He crouched there looking at me, his eyes flat and hard, and then his voice deep and tight and deadly.
2: Who are you?
1: I'm not a cop, Rocky.
2: Come close so I can see you better.
1: Sure, Rocky. I just want to talk to you.
2: You call me Rocky. You been talking to anyone?
1: I've been watching you. I know you're Rocky Perea.
2: You've been watching me? What for?
1: You're wanted, Rocky, and you need money.
2: Who are you? Where'd you come from?
1: That doesn't matter, Rocky. This is a business deal. I figured it out very carefully. You need money, well, so do I. And I got a way to get it.
2: Just like that, eh?
1: And, Rocky, I'm not staying. This is a one-shot deal.
2: A one-shot? There's no such thing.
1: That's the way it's got to be. We do this job together and we're through. We never see each other again.
2: I sure ain't gonna go looking for you. But you won't quit. Not if it comes off easy.
1: I'll quit, Rocky.
2: What's in this for me?
1: Half. $4,000.
2: Huh. Well, kids, you ain't dumb by any means, staking me out like this. Almost smart enough to be a copper. You got guts, too. Tell me, you got a family?
1: There's no one to stop me. I have a job that doesn't pay enough. This'll raise my salary.
2: You want this one haul, and it's back to your job, eh?
1: Yeah. Is it a deal?
2: What's the job?
1: I have a car. I'll tell you on the way. If you go for it, okay. If not, we forget the whole thing.
2: Okay, kid. I'll listen to it. Let's go driving.
1: I told him what I'd planned and why I needed him, and he agreed to come with me. We drove to the Forbes' house. It was a small and old house, just big enough for the two of them. I drove down to the corner and parked, and we started back.
2: Lucky there's no one on the street. Let's go up the alley.
1: Yeah, Rocky. There's the back door. Look, no lights. They're not home.
2: That makes it a cinch. Okay, go on, take it. It's your baby.
1: Rocky, I'll have to break a window.
2: Yeah. You want me to hold your hand?
1: I'll wrap my jacket around my fist. That'll keep the noise down.
2: Why don't you write me a book?
1: Okay, I'm going. I was lucky. The side of the house was hidden from the street by a big tree, and there was light to see with from the Christmas tree in the living room. I wrapped the jacket around my knuckles, and with a short, sharp jab, broke through the window. It sounded like a cannon. The street being so quiet before, I was scared it would rouse the whole neighborhood. But like I said, I was lucky. I scrambled up the sill and dropped into the living room. I was pretty clumsy. I pulled out drawers, looked behind pictures, under cushions. I went in the kitchen and poked around the cabinets. I looked in the cookie jar and I found a rolled up wad of bills. It was money, all right, but only $40, the old lady's secret treasure. I put it back and went into the living room again. Looking around, nervous, I stumbled on the Christmas tree and knocked it over. And then I remembered what the old man had said. A Christmas present for his wife. And I knew it was somewhere on that tree. There were Christmas stockings and favors and little red boots in and around the tinsel and the lighted bulbs. And I found the $8,000 hidden deep in one of the stockings. Got it, Rocky.
2: Let me see it.
1: It's there, Rocky. It's all there.
2: Yeah, $8,000. I guess I'll hold it.
1: Come on, let's go.
2: Take it easy. We're going to stick around for a while.
1: Stick around? What for?
2: Well, we got some money. How do we know it's all of it? Maybe they split it and put it in two places. We'll wait here and watch when they come in. That'll tip it.
1: It was $8,000. That's what he withdrew.
2: You asked for this, kid. Now do as you're told. We wait.
1: I couldn't help being scared. My first job. My first and last. A one shot. I wanted to get away fast, run, and put it behind me. But Rocky just stood there, like he didn't have a worry in the world.
2: Listen, kid. They're ringing for us. They're wishing us a Merry Christmas. Wait. There they are. They're unlocking the door.
3: You know, Harvey, the Christmas services were so beautiful.
4: Sure. This year in particular.
3: Harvey. Huh? Look, the tree. Someone's been in here. A burglar.
4: Burglar? Oh,
3: my cookie jar. I've got my house money hidden there.
1: The old lady ran to the kitchen, but Forbes knew where to look, and he knew it was gone. Rocky was grinning, his face lit up like floodlights. Let's go, Rocky. We've seen enough.
2: No, hold on a minute.
3: It's all here, Harvey. I wonder what he was after.
4: Ada, it's gone. All the money.
3: All what money?
4: Eight
0: $8,000. I took it all out of the bank. Ada, I quit my job. It was going to be a surprise.
3: No.
0: Every penny we had in the world.
3: Oh, Harvey. All that money.
0: No, it'll be all right, Ada.
3: Oh, 12 years you've worked so we could have something.
0: Well, I can keep on working, Ada. I'll do it all over again.
3: Oh, you can't work anymore. The doctor. Oh, what's a person to believe? You work so hard and we do without things for 12 long years. And for what? In 1 minute, some good-for-nothing hoodlum takes it all away from us.
1: I looked at Rocky standing there next to me, his face split by that grin. It was funny to him, something to laugh about, to gloat over. That's why he'd stayed. Suddenly, I knew I couldn't go through with it. Me, the guy who needed the money so bad, the guy with the bright one-shot idea.
2: Quite a show, eh, kid? Come on, let's go.
1: He moved off a few steps, but I just stood there, knowing what I was going to do.
2: Come on, I said, let's go.
1: Knowing what I was going to do. No! No, Rocky, we're not going.
2: Huh?
1: I said we're not going, and neither is the money.
2: What's that?
1: Don't, Rocky. I've got a gun, too.
2: What's got into you?
1: I'm going to give that money back, Rocky. I can't stomach this.
2: Give it back? You're crazy.
1: No, Rocky, I just didn't see deep enough. Old people like this.
2: This was your idea. I ain't responsible for it.
1: I know, Rocky, but I can make it right.
2: Suppose I don't give you the money.
1: Then I'll kill you, Rocky.
2: Okay, kid. You got the gun.
1: He gave me the money, all the hate showing in his eyes. I turned and started for the house. I gave him my back for a target, but he didn't use it. I knocked on the door.
5: Yes, who? Paul, from the bank.
1: I just had a fight with a guy, Mr. Forbes. Saw him jump from your window. I chased after him.
6: Our window? You saw him?
1: Yes, ma'am. I was walking past. I kind of figured he'd just finished robbing you.
5: Well, did you catch him?
1: Well, I couldn't hold on to him. He broke away, but not before I got this.
3: Why, Harvey, the money.
1: Yes.
5: Oh, Paul, bless you.
1: Oh, forget it. I'm only sorry I couldn't hold him.
6: You say you fought with this burglar?
1: Yes, he broke away before...
6: We want to thank you, Paul.
1: Forget it. I'll be going now.
6: Oh, wait, Paul. We want to give you a reward.
1: Oh, no. No, I don't want a reward. I'll have to be going. I stopped there on the porch for a minute, afraid to go back to Rocky. Suddenly, terribly afraid of what he'd do to me. The old couple was still talking, loud, like old people do.
5: Yes, it all happened so fast.
6: I'll always wonder about that boy. What made him bring the money back?
5: He's honest, Ada. I know him from the bank.
6: Oh, fiddlesticks, Harvey. He didn't fight with anyone.
5: What do you mean, Ada?
6: Well, his clothes, by the whole story he told us. Your young friend took the money in the first place.
5: Ada, I believe you're right.
6: Of course I'm right. Now, what on earth made him change his mind like that?
5: It's Christmas, Ada. Merry Christmas.
1: She'd known. The old lady had known all along. And it didn't make any difference. Why, she'd offered to give me a reward. Suddenly I felt something strange, like being clean inside. Like being able to see something that wasn't there before. And the tightness, the fear, eased a little.
2: Now, let's go, kid. The car.
1: Rocky.
2: You did what you wanted. You just forgot that half of that money was mine. Now move. Get it moving. What was it you said? You need me, Rocky. You're hot.
1: Rocky, I made a mistake.
2: I want to team up with you, Rocky. You need money. I got away.
1: I was wrong.
2: Maybe the next job you won't get soft in the head.
1: There's not going to be a next one, Rocky. I'm through.
2: Through? You think I spent Christmas Eve with you because I like you? I'm out $4,000,
1: kid. I'm sorry, Rocky, but there's not going to be a next time.
2: You think so, huh? Stop the car.
1: All right. But I'll never see it different, Rocky. I found out tonight. If it's not these old people, then it's someone else taking it just as hard.
2: You sure? You sure it's not Christmas doing this?
1: I'm sure. It's not for me, Rocky.
2: Huh. You know, I'm kind of glad it turned out this way.
1: You what?
2: Well, you're through, ain't you? You're going back to your job.
1: Yeah, Rocky, sure.
2: Good. And I figured it right.
1: What?
2: I didn't think you'd go through with it.
1: Say, wait a minute.
2: Yeah?
1: You're not Rocky Perea.
2: I said you were a smart kid.
1: But the way you acted, so careful, sneaking in the alley and... Say, who are you?
2: Weissman's the name. Police Lieutenant Richard Weissman, gangster squad.
1: You're a cop? But where's Rocky?
2: We picked him up this afternoon, kid. He had a couple of guys working with him, and I thought maybe you were one of them. Now I know different.
1: Cop.
2: I don't expect I'll run into you again, kid. So take care of yourself. And Merry Christmas.
1: Lucky. All the breaks. But I was no better off than this morning. There was still money, 2 months paying the nurse. There was still the worry for Carol.
7: Oh, Mr. Shane, we've been expecting you. Congratulations.
1: Doctor, what's the matter? Why? Oh,
7: nothing's wrong, quite the contrary. Your wife just had a baby.
1: Baby? Carol?
7: Well, she's perfectly all right, so is your daughter.
1: Carol. Oh, Carol, darling. Are you all right?
8: Hello, sweetheart. I'm fine.
1: Carol is...
8: We won't have to borrow the money now, Paul. It's turned out for the best after all.
1: Oh, darling.
8: And it always will, my dear. We have so much, you and I. We have each other. And now we've got a daughter. A fine, healthy little girl. The rest will come, Paul. Let's live the day we have. Your little girl's over there, Paul. Tell her we're very, very happy she's in the family. And wish her a Merry Christmas.

0: 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Tonight's star, Mr. Dennis Day.
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0: Next week on Suspense, Mr. Cornell Wilde, a star of A Ring for Marya. And in weeks to come, you will hear such famous stars as Mickey Rooney, Ginger Rogers, Eve Arden, and Ezio Pinza, all appearing in tales well calculated to keep you in suspense.
2: Suspense is produced and directed by Elliot Lewis, with music composed by Lucian Morawek and conducted by Lud Bluskin. Christmas for Carol was written for Suspense by David Friedman. Dennis Day appears through arrangement with Colgate-Palmolive Peat Company, and may be heard on his own program, A Day in the Life of Dennis Day.
0: And remember, next week on Suspense, Mr. Cornell Wilde in A Ring for Marya.
2: This is Harlow Wilcox again. On behalf of Autolite, its 96,000 dealers, and the cast of Suspense, I extend to all of our listeners best wishes for a Merry Christmas. 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
1: Recognize that melody? Of course you do. How many countless happy dancing evenings have come to a close with Goodnight, Sweetheart? But for $64,000, do you know who wrote it? And what, you might well ask, has all this to do with suspense? Well, it's a tuneful way to introduce the star of the upcoming story, Ray Noble. That's right, Ray Noble, who wrote Goodnight, Sweetheart. For years, along with everybody else, we have thought Ray Noble was a very funny fellow as he bandied his egg-headed wit against the wooden-headed quips of Charlie McCarthy and Mortimer Snerd on the Edgar Bergen Show. So when Mr. Noble came back from London for a short holiday in Hollywood, we wrote a play for him and persuaded him to essay his first dramatic role. Listen, listen then, as Ray Noble stars in The Star of Thessaly, which begins in exactly 1 minute.
2: What is one of the most honored symbols of dedication to freedom? It is the Navy Distinguished Service Medal, a gold bronze medallion depicting the American Eagle, encircled by a blue enamel band containing the words United States of America, Navy. It is surmounted by a white enamel star with a gold anchor in its center and is attached to a blue ribbon with a narrow gold stripe in the middle. On the medallion's reverse side is a trident and the legend for Distinguished Service. The Navy Distinguished Service Medal ranks as the third highest decoration the Navy can bestow. It is a prize worthy of the supreme achievement needed to earn it, a symbol of selfless service during the height of a crucial emergency. Down through the years, United States military decorations have proved to be an inspiration for greater accomplishment in all branches of service. Our Navy's Distinguished Service Medal, and the men who have earned it, carry on this great tradition to inspire sailors of the present and the future.
0: And now, Mr. Ray Noble starring in The Star of Thessaly, a tale well calculated to keep you

0: The adventure began under the classic circumstances dear to the hearts of the writers of British short stories, and presumably their readers. That is to say, it was a foggy November night in London, and a group of us were gathered before the crackling fire in St. Botolph's Club in the West End. There were, as I remember, Sir Eustace Twining, Christopher Wrexham, Colonel Thorndike, just home from India, and one other. Now, who could that have been? Oh, yes, it was I. Captain Anthony Chumley-Smythe, OBE, DSC, recently retired and presently unemployed.
1: Dreary weather.
2: Beastly.
3: Monstrous. Absolutely monstrous.
0: Oh, it's not quite that bad, Sir Eustace.
3: The vulgarity of it. The sheer downright vulgarity.
0: Who?
3: This bounder here in the Times.
1: What bounder?
3: This bounder. Just listen to this personal notice on the front page. For hire. Retired Captain Queen's Hussars, Oxonian, superior intelligence, superb family connections, will go anywhere and do anything for a price. Reply box 322, etc. Gentlemen, what is England coming to?
0: Sounds like a rather enterprising chap.
3: Enterprising? He's a traitor to his class, sir. Offering his services like an ordinary domestic.
0: Oh, it pays to advertise, Sir Eustace.
3: Really, Chumley, is there nothing sacred? To parade one's college, one's family, to flaunt one's military service?
2: Here, here.
1: Oh, I don't know. As a matter of fact, I'd like to have a talk with this chap.
0: Oh, really?
1: Yes. My company has a most delicate situation on its hands. The kind of thing we can't entrust to the ordinary detective type. It requires tact, diplomacy, and all that.
0: Do go on, old boy.
1: Well, it involves a star of Thessaly.
0: And what might that be?
1: Oh, a diamond which our company has insured for £250,000.
0: I say.
1: Well, it's worth much more, of course, though you'd never know it. It looks like a big pebble that one might find on the beach at Brighton. Uncut, you know.
0: Oh, why?
1: Well, the owner, Socrates Melas, is not only one of the wealthiest men in Greece, but he's also one of the most eccentric. He carries the Star of Thessaly on his person as a pocket piece. Of course, we run no great risk on the diamond so long as Mr. Melas remains in bed.
0: In bed?
1: Oh, yes, he's an invalid. And his villa in Athens is quite competently protected by the local police. However, it has become necessary for him to travel to Paris for an operation, and the old boy insists on carrying the diamond with him. I need somebody just like your advertising friend, so you assist.
3: No friend of mine, sir.
1: Somebody suave enough to try to dissuade Mr. Melas from taking the diamond with him on the trip. And failing that, someone resourceful enough to go along on the trip and see that it isn't stolen.
0: That's quite an assignment.
1: Yes, but remunerative. What box number did that chap mention in the Times, Sir Eustace?
0: Oh, box 322. But no need to contact him there, Wrexham. As they say in the American cinema, you've just got yourself a boy.
3: What? Are you saying, sir, that you inserted this notice?
0: Quite right, Sir Eustace.
2: Shame, shame.
3: Gad, sir, it's worse than going into trade.
0: Oh, but much more profitable and infinitely more exciting, what? Thirty-six hours later, I presented myself at Socrates Melas Villa on Mount Lycabettus overlooking Athens. A mustachioed guard in a white pleated ballet skirt showed me into the old man's room. It was like a museum with a bed. Around the walls were ancient figurines of marble and terracotta and whatnot, and in the bed was a mummy, dried and wrinkled and yellow. Since it moved and spoke, I assumed it must be Socrates Melas himself, and so it was.
4: I know why you have come here, and I wish you would go away.
0: I will, sir, as soon as you have agreed to place the Star of Thessaly in a safe deposit box.
4: The Star is my talisman. I am never without it.
0: Look, Mr. Melas, it's not only unwise, it's actually dangerous to go traveling around Europe with 250,000 quid in your pocket.
4: Oh, nonsense. Nonsense, I say. The Star is only a piece of crystallized carbon. Look at it. It's just a little rock.
0: Yes, sir, but a highly publicized little rock. You must leave it behind.
4: Never! I like the feel of it. I like to know that it's in my pocket. I am never without it.
0: Very well, then. I'm afraid you'll never be without me until I can deliver you safely in Paris.
4: Senseless idiocy. I have a nurse to take care of me.
0: Nursing schools don't teach the kind of care I'm speaking of.
4: So, I can't rid myself of you, eh?
0: No, sir, not unless you put the Star of Thessaly in a safe place while you're away.
4: Very well. We leave tonight at 10 o'clock. What is your name?
0: Captain Anthony Chumley-Smythe.
5: Did you ring, sir?
4: Did I ring? Yes! This is Captain Smythe. He's traveling to Paris with us. His name is Hippolyte.
0: Oh, how do you do?
5: Delightfully.
0: Huh?
4: Make reservations for him on the same car as ours.
5: Yes, sir.
4: All right, Captain Smythe. I don't think we have anything further to discuss.
0: No, sir, I suppose not.
4: Show Captain Smythe out, Hippolyte.
5: Yes, sir. This way, please.
0: I'll see you on the train, Mr. Maylas.
4: I hope not.
0: Huh. Your employer seems to be a man of pretty strong likes and dislikes.
5: He's more than that, Captain. He's selfish, ungrateful, and downright mean. I've given him the best years of my life, and I don't even have his thanks to show for it.
0: Crying shame, isn't it?
5: I tell you, Captain Smythe, it is the end.
0: Well, I'm awfully... Hey, wait a minute. Out there in the garden. I say, what an exquisite creature.
5: Oh, her. That's Kula.
0: Is she his nurse?
5: Good heavens, no. Kula's his granddaughter. I am his nurse.
6: In a moment, we continue with the second act of Suspense.
7: Another visit with Joe and Daphne Forsythe.
8: Overhead, the moon is beaming.
9: Hold it, Daphne, hold it.
8: Oh, hi, Joe. Guess what, honey? I'm trying out for the operetta.
9: As what?
8: A singer.
9: You could have fooled me.
8: I was just practicing one of the songs.
9: Well, I don't think you quite fit the role.
8: Why not?
9: Well, if this version of the Student Prince is like the version I know, that particular number is sung by a tenor.
8: Oh.
9: Not that you don't come close, but I think you better stick to being a housewife.
8: But I want to be a singer.
9: Daphne, honey, a singer you'll never be.
8: I could take lessons.
9: Yeah, but lessons cost money. Money better invested for us in savings bonds.
8: You and your old savings bonds.
9: I can't help it, honey. I just can't get over the way those savings bonds pay off. $4 for every three. That's what I call an investment.
8: What good do they do me now?
9: A lot. The money we put in America Strong and protects you and me. No bonds, maybe no operetta. Ever think of that?
8: I still want to be a singer.
9: Well, when those bonds start bringing in the green, if you still want to sing, they'll pay for the lessons and more.
8: Good. Gee, if those bonds mature as fast as you say, I better start practicing now just so that I'll be ready. Overhead, the moon is beaming.
9: Daphne, did anyone ever tell you you have a bad voice?
8: Everyone.
6: And now, starring Ray Noble, Act Two of The Star of Thessaly.
0: Later that afternoon, with time on my hands, I wandered up to the Acropolis to pay my respects to the ruins of ancient Athens. And there, as the setting sun streamed through the columns of the Parthenon, I discovered I wasn't alone on the hilltop. Leaning against one of the pillars was a beautiful dark-haired girl whom I was sure I knew. If I didn't, I certainly wanted to. I beg your pardon, but haven't
10: Excuse
0: we...
10: Excuse me?
0: I have a feeling we've met somewhere before.
10: I think not, sir.
0: Oh, then may I correct that lamentable situation? I'm Captain Anthony Cholmondeley Smythe.
10: I'm glad to meet you, sir. I'm Kula...
0: Maylas?
10: Yes. How did you know?
0: That's where I saw you. You see, this afternoon I visited your grandfather and I saw you in the garden as I was leaving.
10: Oh.
0: Yes, I wanted so to meet you, but your grandfather's nurse ushered me right out of the house.
10: Oh, that Hippolyte, that nasty little man.
0: Absolutely, to say the least. And what, may I ask, brings you up to the Acropolis all alone?
10: Oh, I come here often at the end of the day. It is so beautiful.
0: It certainly is. Oh, wait a minute.
10: What is it?
0: I thought I saw a man's head peering down to us from up there on the roof of the Parthenon.
10: Oh, you must be mistaken.
0: No.
10: The twilight, it was probably a bird or your imagination.
0: Perhaps so. It is getting dark. Well, what say we go back down the hill and have a cocktail?
10: Oh, I'm afraid I can't. I must go home and finish my packing.
0: Oh, packing?
10: Yes, I'm leaving for Paris tonight.
0: With your grandfather?
10: Yes.
0: Oh, wizard! Utterly smashing.
10: I beg your pardon.
0: Well, I'm going to be on the same train, in the same car, in fact.
10: How nice.
0: So, if I may, I'd like to see you...
10: Daphne, look out! What was that?
0: A large marble fragment of ancient Greece. If I hadn't taken your arm just then, it would have splattered me all over the Acropolis.
10: But who could have done...
0: Your bird, or that man I imagined I saw up there on the roof. Come on, let's get out of here. Unlike Lord Byron, I have no desire to be buried in the Isles of Greece.

0: following him was a short, hatless, bull-necked man, evidently the owner of the cart full of luggage.
1: Oh, such a careless fellow.
0: If you hadn't pulled me aside, you'd have broken my legs with that truck.
1: That would have been a regrettable accident.
0: I don't think it would have been an accident. Ah, here we are, the Paris car.
1: You know, that's curious.
0: What?
1: Do you see that man tipping the porter?
0: Oh, my hit-and-run porter, yeah.
1: I think I have seen him someplace before, just today.
0: Seeing that one twice in one day is once too many.
1: Now I remember. He was up on the Acropolis earlier this afternoon before you arrived.
0: Oh, he was. And I dare say he was still there after we left.
1: What do you mean?
0: I'll tell you when I'm certain.
2: En voiture! En voiture!
0: There was a pattern here, and it was beginning to emerge. The bull-necked man with the hit-and-run porter had also been on the Acropolis shortly before that chunk of Greece's glory had scored a near miss on my skull. And now he was travelling in the same car with me. It was all very well to be Socrates Milas' bodyguard, but at that moment I would have liked very much to have a bodyguard for myself. But things looked better in the morning, as our through car joined the Orient Express at Salonika. The bull-necked man hadn't emerged from his compartment, and what disturbed me more, neither had Kula. So I breakfasted alone. And then as the train sped west towards Italy and the Alps, I went forward to pay my respects to the boss.
3: Yes? Oh, Captain Smythe.
0: How's Mr. Malus today?
3: Quite well.
2: Who is that, Hippolyte?
3: Captain Smythe.
2: Send him away.
0: Oh, come now, old chap. I'm not here by choice, you know. How are you feeling?
2: Very well. Why shouldn't I be?
0: Everything all right?
2: Certainly. The Star of Thessaly is right here in my pajama pocket, if that's what you mean.
0: Good. That's what I mean. The next day and a half were dull. Oh, very dull. Kula remained in her compartment pleading a migraine. The bullet-headed bull-necked man stayed in his, for reasons best known to himself, so I stayed in mine, except for meals and the periodic and unwelcome checkups I made every few hours on the whereabouts of the Star of Thessaly. Then on the afternoon of the second day, while the train was snaking upwards through the Italian Alps, I was idly leafing through some magazines I'd picked up in the Milan station when the train attendant came in.
4: Scusa, signore.
0: What do you want?
4: Well, we come subito to Simplon Tunnel. I'm going to turn on the lights.
0: Oh, the Simplon Tunnel.
4: Yes, si, signore. The longest tunnel in the world. 12 miles all uphill. She start in Italia and she come out in Switzerland.
0: My, my. Well, thanks for the travelogue.
4: Che, signore?
0: Nothing, just thanks.
4: Oh, prego, prego, signore.
0: A moment later, the Orient Express was swallowed up by the Simplon Tunnel. A moment after that, the door of my compartment slid open again. And there stood my bullet-headed, bull-necked neighbor pointing a very efficient German Luger at me.
5: Now, Captain Smythe, you will get down to business.
0: Who are you?
5: It's of no importance.
0: And what is the business we're going to get down to?
5: The business of you leaving the train right now.
0: Oh, come now. It's dark out there in the tunnel.
5: Lower that window.
0: Well, and let all the smoke in.
5: Lower it or...
0: all right, don't get so excited. There. See? Smoke. Very annoying.
5: Now, out of the window. Rouse!
0: Look, before I do, would you mind telling me why?
5: You are in my way.
0: I beg your pardon?
5: Before this train emerges from the tunnel, I intend to have the Star of Thessaly.
0: Oh, I see. You weren't by any chance crawling around the roof of the Parthenon the other night, were you?
5: Of course.
0: And of course you paid the porter to try and run me down to the railway station?
5: Of course, and each time that girl saved you. But nothing can save you now. Out of the window with you.
0: While I had kept him talking, the compartment had been filling with train smoke, and I'd been calculating the lurch of the car. Now I turned towards the window slowly, waiting for the car to lurch once more. I braced myself at the window. The car gave a jerk, throwing bull-neck slightly off balance. I whirled, grabbed his gun arm, thrust my knee into his middle, and rolled over. Unfortunately, the train lurched a little more than I expected, and poor old bull-neck kept going right on through that window. I tore out of my compartment and down the corridor to Melas's room. The light was out. If a light wasn't there, the old man was lying on the bed, breathing shadowly, obviously doped. I felt in his pajama pocket, and I felt around the bedclothes. It was nowhere. It was gone. The Star of Thessaly was gone.

0: information about our military awards and decorations. The awarding of American medals had its beginning during the Revolutionary War. Certain military and naval commanders were presented gold medals to commemorate their victories. The first medal in our nation's history was given to General George Washington after he had forced the British to evacuate Boston. That medal is now in the Boston Public Library, where it was placed on exhibit in 1876, 100 years after the historic event it commemorates. Technically, early medals were not decorations in the strictest sense. They honored both a victorious event and the officer in charge. Also, they were not designed to be worn, as later medals were. Therefore, they were presented in a suitable case for safekeeping. What we now know as the Purple Heart Medal was originally a badge of cloth material, specified in Washington's establishing order to be a figure of a heart in purple cloth or silk, edged with narrow lace or binding. Foreign decorations and medals are worn to the left of all American decorations. They are never worn alone, but must appear with at least one American medal. Few tributes are as meaningful and as cherished as the awards and decorations of our armed forces.
1: And now, starring Ray Noble, Act 3 of The Star of Thessaly. The Star of Thessaly was gone, and the man who had planned to steal it was gone too. Who else was after it then? Of course, there wasn't much time. I sent Cooler in to look after her grandfather, and I started to search the car, compartment by compartment. By the time I was halfway through, the train was out of the tunnel and slowing down for Swiss customs inspection. I heard a door open at the forward end and saw a figure slip out of the WC. It was Hippolyte. He threw open the vestibule door and dropped off the train, stumbling as he hit the gravel of the roadbed. I jumped after him, but he was on his feet and running, his left leg limping badly. I nearly caught up with him when he turned suddenly. I saw the gun in his hand and dived in a flying tackle as it went off. All right, Hippie, old boy. I want two things from you. That gun.
2: Please. Please, let me go, Captain.
1: And the Star of Thessaly.
2: Let me keep it, Captain Smythe. He does not need it. He has millions. Let me keep the star.
1: You know that it would probably kill him to lose that diamond.
2: It is only a pocket piece to him. He owes it to me. I've given him the best years of my life. Let me keep this star, Captain Smythe. Please, let me escape.
1: Come on, Happy. Crying will get you nowhere.
2: You are just a heartless brute, Captain Smart.
1: Yeah, I know. But let's go, sport.
3: Tony, where have you been? I've been so worried.
1: Is he still asleep?
3: Yes, he hasn't moved.
1: Good.
3: What are you doing?
1: Putting the Star of Thessaly back in his pocket. It was misplaced for a little while. Oh, and Cooler, I'm afraid you'll have to take over as your grandfather's nurse.
3: Why? Where is Hippolyte?
1: Well, he fell in love with the Alps, so he's stopping over for a while in Switzerland.

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2: Well, aren't you going to ask me about my trip?
1: Trip? You've been away?
2: Yes,
0: I thought I hadn't seen you about for a few days. Dreadful weather we're having, isn't it?
2: Oh, yes. Beastly.

0: Suspense. In which Ray Noble starred in The Star of Thessaly. Written, directed, and produced by William N. Robeson. Supporting Mr. Noble in The Star of Thessaly were Lillian Bayef, Ben Wright, Jay Novello, Byron Kane, and Abraham Sofair. 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
15: It's no good for a man to outlive his guilt. No good. Who knows better than me? Tom Morley. Crazy old Tom, they call me. coyotes. There's more of them critters out on our prairie here than there is people in San Ventura. San Ventura, population 638. Trains stop in San Ventura only when we signal them. When I signal them. I'm station master here. This time each year, I'm ordered by trains. By one in particular. Yes, Crazy Tom always haunted, all right. Because that's what grief and guilt will do to a man. In fact, when I see a devil risen before me now, hear him talking to me.
16: So I'm a conjuration, am I? Answer me, Tom.
15: You are only that. I imagine you.
16: And my voice?
15: I'm only hearing myself.
16: You're in bad shape, Tom. Put out your foot.
15: My foot?
16: So I can give you proof that you see what you see.
15: With all my weight. Ow, ow, ow, my foot!
16: Now, am I as real to you as the ache in your foot?
15: I can't stand anymore.
16: We've things to recall together, Tom Morley.
15: What things?
16: Things like you murdering me. Have you forgotten the old 1155?
15: How could I ever forget it?
16: Then say my name.
15: Say it! Gully Reeves, engineer of the 1155. You see, I do remember.
16: The rail was split at Jericho Bend, but you didn't signal me to stop.
15: No. They found Gully Reeves in a hollow of Jericho Bend with his hand on the throttle still.
16: Still engineer the train, dead as I was.
15: The Van Halen fell into the hollow. The other cars stood hard on the tracks, and every life spared. It was bad, Gully Reeves, but not as bad as it could have been.
16: It was a lucky night for others, but a black night for me. I died when no man should.
15: When no man should, Gully?
16: On the eve of the day I was to marry.
15: Oh, Jenny.
16: Yes, Jenny. A man can't offer his corpse in marriage. You cost me more than life that black night, Tom.
15: What payment are you here to take from me?
16: Live through this week and see, old man. Then you'll know your punishment.
15: Only a devil's apparition can crush your foot. Gully Reeves, whose death was on my hands. Gully Reeves had come back from the earth. And I had his promise now. By the end of the week, he'd square accounts with me. I'd know my punishment. I had the devil's own promise for that. Live through the week and see. Huh?
17: Huh? Pop, open up.
15: It was Will, my stepson, bringing me coffee like every night.
17: Well, why the locked door, Pop?
15: Against prowlers.
17: Here? That's a joke. You know, the only prowlers around here are stray dogs and coyotes. Well, there's some coffee for you. Oh, I'm going home to bed now.
15: Will, wait.
17: Hmm?
15: Help me off with my shoe. The left shoe.
17: Oh. Well, the foot swelled up again.
15: Go easy. I have the devil's own pain in my toes.
17: Okay. Wow, it certainly is swollen. Pop, take your sock off and let's see. That foot didn't only puff up.
15: No?
17: The toes are blue. Pop, that big one looks crushed. A crate fall on it?
15: It wasn't a crate.
17: Well, what was it?
15: It was Gully Reeves.
17: Gully Reeves?
15: He spoke to me.
17: He spoke to you and invited you out of your mind.
15: Well, son, I'll swear. I saw him like I see
17: but
15: you.
17: Don't call me son. Not when you act and talk like an old fool.
15: I murdered him, he said. At a time when no man should die.
17: Pop.
15: He had a girl. Jenny promised to him.
17: Pop? There's a telegraph message coming in. Well, Pop, if you're up to it...
15: Take it for me, Will, huh?
17: Okay. It says the... 1155's due by... in 1 minute now.
15: It's right on time.
17: Yeah, it's on the button. Oh, wait a minute. Pop, move over.
15: Huh?
17: Make room in the dark for a relative.
15: make room.
17: There's more to the message. The last half says, I'll be riding the van again. Signed, Gully Reeve.

0: The 11:55. Scully rode the 11:55 that night.
1: Shut up, Pop.
0: They found him in a holler, sealed in his wrecked van, with his hand dead on the throttle.
1: Pop, shut up! Shut up!
2: It's gone. You know something, Pop?
0: Yes, Will.
2: You're like something contagious. Stick close to you nights and I'll be just as crazy as you.
0: Sorry, son.
2: Just then, with the 11:55 clearing the station, you know what crazy thought flashed through my mind? This is the anniversary week of the wreck of the old 11:55. It would really be one for the books if the ghost of Gully Reeves rode the 11:55 into another wreck. How about that, Pop?
0: I had the same thought.

0: impossible to sleep that night. I took myself to the San Ventura Cemetery. I held my lantern over a headstone. Here lies Gully Reeves. Only Gully Reeves wasn't lying there. He was risen from the dead. There was every sign that he was risen from the dead. An open grave and an open coffin lid. I could see by the shine of my lantern, Gully wasn't in his coffin. And then I could hear his ghost laughing.
1: You came to see with your own eyes whether I was in my coffin or not. That's smart of you, Tom.
0: Gully?
1: On the path. Plain in the light of your lantern.
2: See me?
0: Yes.
2: Live through the week and see. And since you're here to visit the dead, why not take yourself over to Jenny?
0: To Jenny?
2: 5 graves from mine. Count 5 graves from here.
1: Go on. Ask Jenny to tell you how she died.
0: I counted 5 graves from Gully's and stood there with my mind in the dark. My eyes to the ground. An open grave. This one too. But the lid of the coffin was closed. Closed, but opening before my eyes. I watched a specter in white rise up.
3: Tom Morley? Are you Tom Morley?
0: I am.
3: Gully sent you to me?
0: Yes, to ask how you died. He said, how did you die?
3: In my wedding gown. I was fitting it to wear for Gully when the news came that night.
0: It was a tragic hour. A black, tragic hour.
3: See my gown, Tom?
0: Your gown?
3: My bridal gown. I wore it to my grave for Gully to admire. Isn't it beautiful?

0: First Gully, then the girl. Jenny herself back from the grave. My neglect buried Jenny. I sent her to doom instead of her wedding, in a gown she was proud of, even in death. And Gully, well, he kept his promise, as I knew he'd do. Rode the 11:55 for the anniversary week. And always with a message for me at 11:54, just 1 minute before.
1: I'll ride the van of the 11:55, Tom Morley. Look to the rail at Jericho Bend. Look to the rail.
0: Look to the rail. Gully meant to ride the 11:55 to his death again.

0: Operator. Operator, this is Tom Morley, station master at San Ventura. Operator, a terrible thing. The 11:55. Operator. Operator. Will?
1: What's got you going now?
0: Will, you telephone for me. I can't make myself understood.
1: Okay, give me the phone. What am I to say?
0: Say? Outside what you saw. The 11:55 wrecked.
1: Oh, come off it, Pop. Now, who'd be interested in hearing that?
0: Who'd be interested? Will, do you know what you're saying?
1: Pop, you're a maniac. You worked hard at becoming one, and you finally made it. What's all this malarkey about the 11:55?
0: Why, it's a wreck.
1: Gully Reeves, a ghost engineer on a ghost train. Sure, Pop, sure. Look, the wall clock's behind you. You see what time it says?
0: 11:54. It's only 11:54.
1: Right. Here's the 11:55 now. Right on time. You're 11:55, Pop. Crashed in your head.
0: I needed a saner mind than mine to take me in hand, to show me what was real and what was imagined. Mr. McHale, the town supervisor, I pleaded with him and he came back to San Ventura Cemetery.
2: This hallucination, Tom, the engineer Gully Reeves, risen from the grave, and the late Jenny Ives standing up in her coffin. How long has all that been bothering you?
0: 10 years, Mr. McHale. Since the day Gully was killed.
2: Mm-hmm. And the spirit visitations?
0: Oh, only these few nights. This week. This anniversary week.
2: Anniversary?
0: The wreck was 10 years ago this week.
2: Oh, I see. Now, which are the two graves?
0: Over here is Gully Reeves. This grave.
2: This grave?
0: It says Gully Reeves on the gravestone. I'll hold the lantern to it. Do we see different things, Mr. McHale?
2: Well, I see an open grave. An open grave and an open coffin.
0: Jenny is five graves from this, Mr. McHale. Count five graves.
2: Five. I've counted five.
0: I'm an old man and I've lost my reason. But not you, Mr. McHale. You're the slickest mind in San Ventura. The town supervisor. Hallucinations, yes. I'm sick with them. Sick with grief and guilt. But not you. Tell me we see different things.
2: Maybe not, Tom. Maybe we see the same things.
0: This grave now, Mr. McHale. It's right and proper. Like a grave must be, so a soul can rest.
2: No, Tom, I can't say that it is.
0: You can't? What do you see?
2: Look, the grave is unnatural as the first.
0: And you have hallucinations, too.
2: The grave is open and the coffin empty, like the first. Jenny calling to you, Tom.
0: You hear it, too?
2: Yes.
3: I stood in my bridal gown and didn't move. My heart swelled up and then it stopped. I stopped it so I could be with Gully Reeves. It was a bad time to die. Such a bad time when living could be so good.
0: Mr. McHale.
2: Yes, Tom.
0: You heard what she said.
2: Every word. Every uncanny word.
0: And did you also see her?
2: Yes. Like a white mist.
0: And long flowing hair.
2: And no flesh that I could see. I do have your hallucinations, Tom.
0: I'm distressed to hear that. You the best mind in San Ventura.
2: I say only what I saw. What was it that Gully promised you?
0: Another wreck of the 11:55. Gully would once more ride the van into the hollow of Jericho Bend. Mr. McHale put his hallucinations to rest. McHale was such a man. Things had to make sense to him.
2: I ordered an arrest, Tom. The arrest of your stepson, Will.
0: You arrested Will?
2: I'm sure he's behind this and others in with him. Looting graves and dressing up to masquerade as ghosts.
0: Why would Will go against me?
2: To drive you into the madhouse. Even to drive you to your death.
0: I can't believe it.
2: I know it's a great shock to you, but the boy hates you, Tom.
0: Why does he?
2: Well, unbalanced as you've been these 10 years, an unsteady, brooding man. Will's mother died to shut her eyes to you, Tom. She couldn't stand any more of her life with you. The boy thinks this.
0: You're saying that Will blames me for Margaret? For his mother's passing?
2: Yes, and there's your house and land. With you gone, it'll pass to him. There's a profit in hate for Will. I've reasoned it out. Now, let's see what the ghosts will do.
0: There was a message that night, that last anniversary night, 10 years to the day of the old wreck. It said, look to the rail at Jericho Bend. This time I would. There would be no negligence this time. I saw what I hadn't seen 10 years before. The rails. The rails were split. Once again, the rails were split. Stop the train. I had to stop the train. This time I knew to stop the train. My signal lantern. I waved it. Waved it high in the air so Billy could see it. High, high. Stop! Stop in the name of mercy! I'd won this time. I'd stopped the train. I'd won. From a long sleep in the outdoors with someone standing over me. Mr. McHale.
2: Yes, it's me.
0: Did I faint?
2: Died, I thought, these last 10 minutes, Tom. Hardly a pulse to you, hardly a breath. Like your heart had stopped.
0: Stopped? The 11:55, Mr. McHale. The 11:55.
2: 11:55 came and went.
0: Came and went?
2: You signaled it to stop and it stopped. It's gone now. The train can't wait on an hallucinating old man.
0: But the rail at Jericho Bend, it was split. I saw that with my own eyes.
2: The train took the bend with nothing wrong.
0: But I saw it. Come, I'll show you. Here at the bend. Come see.
2: Well, I'm here, Tom, waiting to be shown.
0: Oh, the rail is fine now. What I saw, I didn't see.
2: Except in your mind.
0: Yes, in my mind. And what I see now, only I see.
2: No? Now what?
0: Even now, I see things the devil directs me to see. I see things invisible to you.
2: What do you think you see now?
0: In the ground there in the hollow, if you have eyes for the dark, Mr. McHale, I see a body, a lonely body in the night. But you don't see the dead, Mr. McHale. It's only for me to see.
2: No. We see the same things again, Tom.
0: A dead man? You see a dead man, too?
2: A dead man, yes.
0: It's Gully Reeves, dead where he died before.
2: No, Tom, not Gully. We've a strange corpse in this one. A man who died tonight.
0: Tonight?
2: Blood soaked in his clothes and in the dirt. See? And still bleeding. The old dead don't bleed, Tom. And the old dead don't wear police handcuffs.
0: Police handcuffs, you say?
2: See, on his wrists and a bullet hole in his head. See? This one was shot to death. I'll telephone the coroner to come for the murdered man. Oh, operator?
0: Mr. McHale, wait. Wait with the telephone. It's Gully on the wireless again.
2: Oh, Gully, is it? Let's not go through that again. I'll take the message, Tom.
0: What is the message, Mr. McHale?
2: An awakening. I'm beginning to understand things. And I owe your stepson, Will, an apology.
0: An apology to Will?
2: Yes, the looting of the graves and all that dressing up to make you see ghosts. It wasn't Will's doing. His scheme against you, as I've reasoned. Will had nothing to do with it. I was wrong there, dead wrong.
0: The message told you that?
2: No, but I know that now. I put it all together. It was a message from a detective who was on the 11:55 tonight. He lost a prisoner he was escorting to the state penitentiary. Chip Stavego, a convicted man. The message says we're to look for a short man, bald, wearing a dark suit, and handcuffs.
0: Handcuffs? That's the murdered man out there.
2: Now listen carefully, Tom. This pair, Floyd Maxson and his girl Sally, they had worked up a scheme to board the 11:55 and seize a prisoner being taken to the state pen. One Chip Stavego. They were out to seize Stavego from under the nose of the detective accompanying him. seize DeVago and murder him. Which they did. Now, is it clear so far?
0: Clear.
2: All right. San Ventura was the place they picked to stop the 1155, climb aboard, and snatch DeVago. You were to stop the train for them, Tom. That's how your hallucinations came about. Now, the killers, Maxson and his girl Sally, were the source of your hallucinations. Now, they obviously knew about you. How you felt about that wreck of 10 years ago. How it preyed on your mind. Your sense of personal guilt about it. Now, they worked on you all this anniversary week when you were most susceptible. They played on your imagination. Made you hear voices, see ghosts, all to get you to stop that train tonight.
0: Mr. McHale.
2: Yes, Tom?
0: That story you were telling me about people scheming against my sanity. I'm asking you to tell it to me again.
2: Sure, but not tonight, Tom. Your mind's been burdened enough for one night. Tomorrow, when the anniversary week is over and Gully Reeves isn't in your thoughts. Tomorrow, Tom, we'll go over the whole thing again tomorrow. Suspense. 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Suspense is produced and directed by Fred Hendrickson. Music supervision by Ethel Huber. Heard in tonight's story were Les Damon, Donald Buca, Rosemary Rice, and Dick Keith. Listen again next week when we bring you With Murder in Mind, written by Irwin Lewis. Another tale well calculated to keep you in suspense.
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0: promised Kate I was through with hauling high explosives. Let Jardine hire some younger guy with no wife, no four-year-old daughter. Let him take the risks. Let him get blown to bits if something happens to the truck. But that night I had to make one more run. I had to.
1: She's sleeping again.
0: Kate, she's got to have a nurse. The doctor...
1: I'm as good as anyone.
0: And what happens if you get sick, too? Look at you, up all night, every night
1: but
0: with her.
1: She's getting better. It'll take time, but she's going to be all right. Anyway, then, we can't afford a nurse.
0: Yes, we can. Kate, now listen to me. We can afford a nurse if I go on one more run.
1: You promised me you're through with that.
0: There's a big oil fire up at Westville. Two wells are already blazing, and there's a third ready to catch if the wind shifts. They need the dynamite to blow the top off that fire.
1: I don't care. Please, Ben.
0: I already talked to Jardine. He offered me $125 for just one trip.
1: Tell him to get somebody else.
0: They're all out on runs already. I'll be back the day after tomorrow with $125. Now, you get on that phone and hire a nurse to take care of our kid.
1: Ben, I won't let
0: you. Call a nurse. And you get some sleep, you hear me?
1: Sleep? With her sick and you out on the road with a load like the one killed your brother? What do you think I am?
0: I know what you are. That's why I've got to break my promise. Why I've got to make one more dynamite run. After this, I won't haul anything more dangerous than tomatoes from Sioux Falls to Mason. I promise you.
1: You promise? Ben, don't go.
0: Call that nurse now.
1: Ben, I have a feeling, a terrible feeling.
0: You're just tired. Forget it. My mind's made up. I'm going. So long, honey.
1: Ben?
0: Yeah?
1: Be careful.
2: Ben, you're back even sooner. The shipment's ready.
0: I know. I was just looking it over.
2: Good. Here's the ignition key.
0: Thanks.
2: Now, come on over here to the map. I'll show you the route. The 4th Federal Bank in Lawrence was held up today. The troopers have blocks out, but I'll call and warn them you're coming. All right, here we are. I don't have to tell you about Route 98. You can do that with your eyes shut. But here's some repair work outside of Fredericksburg. Take this detour here. Then 42 over the bridge, past Iroquois, High Point, Chester, and then on 73 into Westville. Think you got it?
0: Yeah, I can remember that. What about the insurance policy? I don't leave without...
2: All right. It's ready on my desk. Now, you understand it's just a binder on such short notice. But if anything happens, they'll honor it. It's a top company. All right, here. You can be signing all three copies while I call Chief Higgins.
0: Where do I put the John Hancock?
2: Where it says insured.
0: Okay.
2: Eddie, Jardine, my truck's leaving now. Any word from your roadblocks? Okay, but try not to interfere with my boy. He's carrying a couple of tons of dynamite. Good, I appreciate that, Eddie.
0: Here you are, Jardine, all signed. $100,000 if I don't make it. You know, it might be worth it to slam that load into a ditch.
2: There's nothing left of you.
0: Yeah, but my wife and kid would be taken care of. They're the only reason I agreed to come back here for one more haul anyway.
2: Sure. All right, come on, I'll walk you out of the truck. You know, Ben, when you told me a month ago that you were through, I knew you'd be back. My drivers never quit for good.
0: I promised my wife.
2: No, we always promise our wives. Look at me. No right arm. I didn't quit till I got it blown off in the same crash that killed your brother.
0: Yeah. Well, sooner I get going.
2: Ben. I wouldn't go above 30 miles an hour.
0: You won't be driving.
2: No insurance company is going to pay for a suicide.
0: Is that all?
2: Just take it easy.
0: Thanks, Jardine. I'll make it okay. Day after tomorrow, you have my dough ready.
2: Don't worry. It'll be here.
0: $335 to Westville, and at only 30 of them an hour. I tried to relax, but you can't relax, not with a load like I was hauling. Sure, there are safety precautions. Through that little window right behind my head, I'd seen that the cases of dynamite had been safely tied and were riding evenly on the foam rubber floor. But you can't relax, not with other drivers on the road. Not with a chance that something can go wrong with a tire or a wheel or who knows what. My God, the Imperial Diner looked good. At this time of night, business was slow. Through the window, I could see a young couple in one of the booths and a guy sitting at the end of the counter.
3: Well, well, Ben, you ain't been buying a while.
0: I quit hauling this stuff 3 months ago.
3: Yeah, but you're back.
0: Yeah, just this once. Give me a coffee, regular, and, one of those Danish.
3: Coming up. I guess you heard about the holdup at the bank in Lawrence, huh?
0: Yeah, my dispatcher mentioned something about it.
3: Yeah, big one. Heard on the radio. One of the guards got killed. They got roadblocks set up. Haven't you been stopped yet?
0: See ya. Came to one of the roadblocks 20 miles back, but they waved me through.
3: Huh? Oh, yeah, they would with what you're hauling. Oh, excuse me.
0: Sure.
3: Mac, I wonder if you could help me out.
0: Depends. In what way?
3: Well, do you happen to be carrying extra battery cables?
0: Yeah.
3: And a 12-kicker?
0: Yeah.
3: Good. Mine's dead. We hook the cables from your kicker. I can get started. Once my motor's turning over, I'm okay.
0: Why don't you ask that couple in the booth?
3: I did. No cables. If I get started, I can make Fredericksburg. There's an all-night station there.
0: Yeah, I know, but you don't want me. I'm not driving a car. It's a truck. And I'm hauling explosives.
3: Oh, yeah?
0: 2 tons of it. Sorry.
3: Yeah, well, I don't want to spend the rest of the night here.
0: Oh, don't worry. Somebody will come by. Well, so long, Jake.
3: See ya. Hey, just a minute, buddy.
0: Thought I already told
3: you. Yeah, I know. Look, right over there. That's my crate. That's jalopy. I'll settle for a push if you think our bumpers at me, but the battery hookup would be better.
0: Can't help you.
3: That's just what you're going to do.
0: Let go of my arm.
3: Buddy, you got a rider.
0: Please, not so fast.
3: I said you got a rider.
0: Gone, huh? Okay. Okay, if you want to ride that bad, you got it. But maybe you ought to change your mind. I'm hauling enough TNT to blow up half a mountain. One bad bump. One sudden flat. Well, you never know what could set it off. Just a mistake is enough.
3: And nobody's going to crowd you on the road, huh? Everybody keeps clear of you, right?
0: They got good reasons.
3: Sure, sure they have. That's what I figured when I heard you talking to the counter guy. Come on, let's go.
0: I get $125 for driving this load, so you can see how safe it is. You should have waited for someone to start your car.
3: Or for a state patrol to come by?
0: You can get blown up riding with me.
3: Listen, I shot a guy at the bank in Lawrence today. I can get the chair for that. This would be easier.
4: You?
3: Yeah, me. $100,000 right here in this little satchel. Easy, too. My buddies just walked right out of there and got lost in the crowd. Me? Me, I had the old jalopy. Who thinks a guy on a lamb would use a jalopy, huh? I got out of town before they even had a chance to set up any blocks.
0: You're in the clear now. We get to Fredericksburg in about 15 minutes. I'll leave you off near the bus depot.
3: Oh, no, you won't.
0: What?
3: You keep right on going.
0: Want to listen here.
3: You listen. We're going through Fredericksburg. Yeah, through Farnham and High Point to Summers. Summers. You get that? There's a flight leap. I would have been almost there if the jalopy hadn't broke down, but we'll make good time now. Because nobody's been a bother the whole way.

0: sat there with his gun on me while I drove steadily. It was close to midnight now, and there was no traffic. As we hit the outskirts of Fredericksburg around a sharp turn in the road, we came to another police roadblock.
1: Watch it, buddy. I can start shooting just like that. Never mind. Keep going away from you through.
0: Come on. Hey, officer! I'm running low on gas. There's a station open here all night, isn't there?
1: You know there is. What are you trying to pull?
2: Sure is. Three blocks straight on. Can't miss it.
0: Thanks. I was wondering. Say, you fellas don't have any protection if that load goes off, do you?
1: Well, neither would you standing there.
2: Huh? Oh, guess not. What are you carrying?
0: TNT, a couple of tons of it.
2: That much? Oh, the fire up at the oil range, huh? Well, you're a good one to keep clear of. You just go right ahead. Well, good night.
1: Come on, get going. Move. That train leaves Summers at 4:15, over 100 miles. Step on it.
0: What?
1: I said faster.
0: I got a 30-mile-an-hour top.
1: I'll double it.
0: Listen, we hit a bump at that
1: just
0: speed.
1: Just don't hit no bump.
0: I can't.
1: I'll blow your brains off.
0: They're fixing the road.
1: So what?
0: So what? It's a right turn into the detour. This speed will flip over.
1: Let's keep going. You ain't gonna miss that plane.
0: What's the detour?
1: What about it?
0: I gotta cut speed.
1: I'm telling you what to do.
0: We're too fast to make that turn.
1: Well, we ain't making.
0: We'll hit that barrier. We gotta stop.
1: No.
0: What? You want to crash the barrier?
1: Right through.
0: But those kerosene pots, if there's a fire...
1: I said keep going. Now go on. Okay, we're in the clear now.
0: That's what you think. These bumps, we ain't gonna make it.
1: We better make it.
0: I'm warning you, I can't hold this wheel.
1: We gotta pick up time. We're a long way from Summers.
0: Iroquois is the next town. You can hop a freight there.
1: I get that plane, and I'm over the border and in the clear. I'm sticking with you all the way.
0: Take the freight train. It'd be better than this. It'd be safe.
1: You drop me anywhere, the cops will know. You'll go straight to them.
0: I'll give you time, I swear.
1: Don't do me no favors.
0: What? What then?
1: And I ain't doing you none. I can't take no chance on you.
0: What? What do you mean?
1: What do you think? Hey, what are you stopping for?
0: Give me that gun.
1: Why, you...
0: Get me! Drop it!
1: Let go, man.
0: Give me that gun. No!
1: Shut my hand right through that window. Oh, the dynamite, huh? The gun is aimed right at...
0: Please!
1: I shoot a bullet into all that TNT, there won't be nothing left, right? Now get off,
0: or you wouldn't.
1: Look, buddy, it don't matter to me. I get blown up here, I get the chair for murder. I got nothing to lose by blowing both of us up. I don't have no wife or kid I want to see.
0: You lousy...
1: Which is it, buddy? You're going to roll this truck, or do I fire a bullet into the dynamite?
0: Please.
1: I'm counting to three. One.
0: Give me a break.
1: Two.
0: Oh, no, wait.
1: Shut up. You going to drive?
0: Yeah, okay.
1: All right, then come on. Get going. I think you're chicken out. Step on it, buddy. Just step on it.

0: coming to the end really fast.
1: And the barrier.
0: It's crashing like you did the other one.
1: Yeah.
0: Now, this is more like it. Make up that lost time now.
1: That's what you think. There's a patrol car blocking the road.
0: What?
1: More cop? I can't break. A car?
0: Where'd they come from?
1: Must have spotted you at the last block. Radioed ahead.
2: Come out of there, trucker!
0: Get that patrol car out of the way.
3: He's by on his shoulder.
0: Go on.
1: No.
0: Come on, let's go.
1: Get out. Give yourself up.
3: I'm warning you. Go on.
2: Come out of there. We'll have to blow up that truck.
3: Hey, you see, if I don't figure this dynamite, they will. So get rolling.
1: I got no choice.
3: Go on. That cop better stay undercover. Keep going.
1: They're shooting.
0: Come on, you're going to make it.
1: That's it. That's it. Now, drive.
0: That ain't coming yet. One of them grabbed for their radio. Come on, fast.
1: That's it, buddy. You want speed? Now you're gonna get it.
0: They're coming.
1: 72 miles an hour. Can't pull away from them. Watch, I just lose them.
0: Finally getting the idea.
1: Where I am? There's a town up ahead, just over the bridge. Winding streets, a couple of hills. Not easy, like Fredericksburg. We'll never make it. And I ain't gonna see a lot of innocent people killed. If I can get clear of those cops, we're crashing.
0: Now, listen here.
1: Oh, you listen. You've been playing with my life ever since you got on. Well, if it's just you and me, it won't matter now when this load blows up.
0: You got a wife, a kid? Don't you want to see him?
1: You know I do. But $100,000 if I don't, if this truck crashes.
0: No. Slow down. You got to slow down.
1: Okay, I told you. Hand me your gun. Give yourself up.
0: I can't. I got the chair. I got a chance this way. Maybe we both got a chance.
1: Why should I give you a break? You won't give me one.
0: Yeah, I will. I will. I swear. I'll let you go.
1: You can't afford to. And the insurance company covers me if there's a crash and explosion.
0: Hey, you're nuts.
1: Or smart. A bridge at half a mile and then the town. It's got to be soon.
0: Right behind us. You'll kill them, too.
1: I don't know if I can pull ahead. I can only pull ahead. This truck won't go any faster.
4: Parts of dynamite riding my tail. I didn't have a chance. None of us did. Not me or the killer or the cops. Up ahead, around a couple more curves, would be the bridge. And then across the river, the town. If it had to be this way, then better all of us than a couple of hundred sleeping townspeople. But how do you bring yourself to crash on purpose when every instinct you've always lived with has been to protect your own life and others, to bring your load of dynamite in safely? I braced myself to swerve the wheel and send us into a rollover. We came around the final curve with the bridge a quarter of a mile ahead. And there, blocking the whole road, were three of the town's police cars.
0: Stop! They'll pull those cars out of the way or I'll blow them up.
1: They won't move. They can't. They gotta protect the town.
0: You'll kill them, too!
1: Now I had to flip the truck over to set off the dynamite. It would be me and the killer and the cops behind us if I was lucky. The police waiting up ahead would be safe. The bridge over the river would be safe. The town beyond would be safe. I took a high grip on the steering wheel. And then I saw it. A dirt road forking off the highway and leading down to the bank of the river. I eased the wheel to the right and we started bumping over the dirt road.
0: Our only chance.
1: Will you stop?
0: Now stop! Let me
1: out of the way!
4: Up ahead was the bank of the river with some empty rowboats pulled up. My foot had the gas pedal down on the floor as we roared at them. The killer started clawing to get the door open. We reached the end of the road. 10 feet from the bank, I let go of the wheel. The last thing I remember was the water coming up fast, and then we hit it. Several hours later, when the doctor said I was okay to sit up, I got a call through to Kate. The troopers were still grappling the river for the killer's body. They'd gotten me out okay, even found his satchel with all that money. I told Kate only that the trip was over for me and I didn't earn the $125 after all. But the bank loot was safe, so there was going to be a reward. I told Kate only to go back to sleep, that nothing had happened. Nothing had happened, huh? Well, she just started worrying.
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6: 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Others included Elaine Ross, Bob Dryden, Bill Lipton, Herb Duncan, and James Bowles. 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
1: I don't know whether we ever thought about it before this morning or not. It might have crossed our minds sometime, one or the other of us. I don't know. But we never talked about it. Never. Never before this morning. Then this morning, everything just seemed to come to a head. Every little thing that had happened all those months and years just seemed to pile up at once. It just seemed as though this morning was the last straw.
2: Hi, honey.
1: Hello, darling. And breakfast is there keeping warm on the back of the stove. I'd get it for you, but I'm already late with his.
2: Oh, that's all right.
1: You better hurry, though.
2: Oh, I'm not going to the office today.
1: You're not?
2: No, he wants me to stick around. Don't you remember his lawyer is dropping in sometime today, only he doesn't know when? At least, that's his story.
1: Well, maybe he really doesn't know.
2: Oh, he knows all right. Not that it matters much. I don't have any appointments today anyway. People around here wouldn't have their teeth fixed if you paid them to.
1: They can't help it if they're poor, Dave.
2: Well, I didn't say they could. I just said that they can't afford to go to the dentist. And it happens that I'm the dentist they can't afford to go to.
1: Oh, darling, there ought to be some way we can move to another neighborhood so at least you can start building a decent practice.
2: Sure. How? With what?
1: I know.
2: With Uncle Ed's money. When we get it. At least that's what we've been telling ourselves for the past 3 years.
1: Well, couldn't we talk to him? Couldn't we make him see that...
2: Oh, you know how much chance there is of that. He likes to see us having it tough. He likes to have us depending on that money. That's all he lives for. He'll probably live to be 100.
1: Well, we've just

0: Gotta be patient, Dave. Oh, there he is. He's up. I've got to hurry.
1: You'd think at least he'd spend enough dough to have some decent tires put on that wheelchair of his, so it wouldn't bump around over our heads like a 10-ton truck day and night.
0: Well, I suppose we ought to be thankful he doesn't spend his money in the way.
1: Have you seen him this morning?
0: Uh-huh.
1: How's he feeling?
0: About the same, I guess. He made me bring his lemon juice and water down and heat it up again. He said it wasn't hot enough. Willie almost bit me again.
1: Oh, that mutt.
0: Oh, dog is getting old. I suppose he can't help it. Any more than Uncle Ed.
1: They could both help it. He wants it that way. He gets a kick out of it. Because now it's gotten so we even have to kowtow to a snarling little mutt. And he sits there and laughs at us.
0: Oh, well, we've just got to be patient, Dave.
1: Well, one thing. When we get that $30,000, we sure will have earned it.
0: Dave.
1: Yeah?
0: What about the lawyer?
1: Well, what about it?
0: Well, I mean, what do you suppose it means?
1: Well, what should it mean? He's always getting the old fool over every 3 or 4 months and going into some kind of a huddle.
0: Why should he want you here?
1: Well, how should I know? Maybe he needs both of us as witnesses or something.
0: No, he's been talking an awful lot about that orphanage over in Brooklyn.
1: Well, sure. Last winter, all he could talk about was some filing home for stray dogs down in Pennsylvania. Oh, he's just cracking the whip, that's all, to see us jump.
0: Oh, Dave, if he was to change his will now after all we've been through it...
1: Oh, don't worry. He won't.
0: Oh, there he goes. He's coming for his breakfast. Coming right up, Uncle Ed. Let's see. Oatmeal, toast. Oh, I hope he'll have his eggs right. Get the coffee off the back of the stove, darling, when I get a cup.
1: Okay.
0: Oh.
1: Oh, it's all right. It's all right, honey. It was only a cup.
0: Oh, I know it's only that, but sometimes he makes me so nervous, I feel as though I was going crazy.
1: Take it easy. Take it easy, honey. Here, let me get the tray.
0: No, I'm all right now. Let's see. Well, there's a pan of milk warming on the stove. Fill this bowl about half full and break up a handful of those little dog biscuits in it.
1: Okay.
0: Let's see. Sugar, salt, pepper, cream. All right, come on. Open the door for me, will you, darling?
1: Here, I'll carry the tray.
0: Oh, no, he likes to have me bring it.
1: Well, what's the difference?
0: Oh, don't ask me, Dave. Oh, the paper. Oh, you got it.
1: Well, look, I haven't read the paper yet myself.
0: Shh, you can read it later. Come on. Here's your breakfast, Uncle Ed.
2: All right.
0: I'm sorry I was a little late, but...
2: Set it down. I heard what you said about the paper, David. It's getting so you can begrudge a little thing like that to a helpless invalid.
1: I don't begrudge it, Uncle Ed.
2: So important for you to read the paper, why don't you subscribe for two of them?
1: Well, I'm afraid the budget in this family won't stand for little luxuries like that.
2: Oh. When I was your age, I had my first $1,000 in the bank.
1: Well, things were a little different in those days, Uncle Ed.
2: I was a little different. That's what the difference was. Set Willie's breakfast down for him, Myra. No, not there. Over by his bed where he can get at it.
0: Yes, Uncle Ed. I'm afraid Willie doesn't like me anymore.
1: Here, honey. I'll give it to him. Hey, stop, Cat.
2: Hey, don't you dare strike that dog, David.
1: I wasn't going to hit him. I just want him to let go of my sleeve.
2: Myra would take him out once in a while. He wouldn't feel that way.
0: I take him out any time you ask me to, Uncle Ed.
2: I forget sometimes. You ought to do it without my asking. Well, you can go now. I know you don't want to stay any longer than you have to.
0: Oh, Uncle
2: Hey, Myra, hand me my glasses. They're on the bureau.
0: Glass? Oh, yes, Uncle Ed.
2: Yeah.
0: Here. Oh,
2: Myra, you clumsy fool.
0: Oh, Uncle Ed, I'm so sorry. Maybe I can mend them.
2: Of course you can't mend them. They're broken, you idiot.
1: Don't talk to her like that.
2: What was that?
1: I said don't talk to her like that.
0: Dave, please.
2: Oh, I see. Now you're trying to bully me. A helpless old man in a wheelchair. Well, I won't stand
0: for
2: it.
0: Oh, Uncle Ed, he didn't mean anything.
2: I made my bargain with you, David. And I intend to keep it as long as you do. I've never complained about the care you've given me, although heaven knows it's been a little enough. But don't think for a minute I'll stand for anything like this.
1: Well, I'm sorry, Uncle Ed.
2: I'm afraid that's scarcely enough.
1: Well, it won't happen again. Look, I'll get the glasses fixed. I know a guy can do it right away.
2: This'll probably take a week. In the meantime, I'll be as blind as a bat. And don't expect me to pay for it.
1: Well, don't worry. I'll pay for it. You'll have him back tonight.
2: Well, this reminds me. David, be sure that you're here when my lawyer comes today.
1: I'll be here. I stayed home from the office on purpose.
2: Well, that's all for now. Oh, I suppose neither of you have taken the trouble lately to find out which of my prescriptions need refilling.
1: Oh, yes. I was thinking of that yesterday.
2: Oh, were you? Well, let's do it now, anyway. Bismuth's entirely gone, and you know how I depend on that. Better get another bottle of iron tonic. The drops, well, that's all right for now. And the thiocyanate. You better get that refilled, too, while you're at it. Take the bottle and the bismuth, too.
1: I'll go right away, Uncle
2: Ed.
1: Yes,
2: do, and come right back. You know I must have my bismuth not later than 20 minutes after he needs.
1: Yes, I know. I know. Come on, Myra. Oh, I hate myself, Myra. Take it easy. Take it easy. It's all right. Now it's all right.
0: Oh, Dave, I've tried. I've tried. I can't go on like this.
1: Take it easy, darling. Take it easy. It won't be much longer.
0: But how long? How long?
1: I know. You know.
0: We've been saying that for 3 years. We're like prisoners. We can't go out of the house together because somebody has to be with him. We can't have friends in because they disturb him. Oh, Dave. Dave, we can't even have a baby.
1: I could kill him. Sometimes I could kill him.
0: Darling, I know it's just as bad for you as it is for me. It's just that... Well, I'm here alone with him all day. I'm sorry. I shouldn't have let myself go that way.
1: I hate myself, Myra. If I'd known it was going to be like this...
0: It's not your fault, darling. I knew what we were doing.
1: I'm not even a man anymore, Myra. I let him sit there and say things to my wife that a man wouldn't take from anybody on earth. But I take it. I take it and smile.
0: Dave, it's not your fault.
1: It is my fault, because if I was any kind of a man, I'd do something about it.
0: But there's nothing to do, don't you see? I should never have acted like this. We've just got to be patient and wait, that's all.
1: Wait. Wait. Maybe another 3 years. Maybe 10 more years.
0: Oh.
1: What's the use of kidding ourselves? How do we know how long it's going to take him to die? Sometimes I don't even think he's sick. Sometimes I think he's just putting it on to make us wait on him.
0: But the doctor says...
1: Oh, he could fool a doctor. It's been done. And even when he does die... How can we ever be sure?
0: Oh, Dave, you don't think
1: he... I think he's just that mean. He'd snatch the money away at the last minute and die laughing at us.
0: And the lawyer's coming today.
1: Sure. Sure, he could do it today. He could do it any time. And we'd never know. Not until he told us.
0: Oh, he wouldn't. He couldn't.
1: Why not? He might just as well do it anyhow. He'll hold it over us until the last minute, like he did just now. Until we probably will die of heart failure before he does.
0: But you said just a few minutes ago...
1: I know. I've been kidding myself for 3 years, but not anymore.
0: Oh, Dave, what are we going to do? What can we do?
1: I don't know, Myra. I don't know.
0: If only something could happen.
1: Nothing's going to happen, Myra. Unless we make it happen.
0: Dave, we couldn't.
1: We can't go on like this either.
0: We could tell him to go.
1: And throw away 3 years of our lives, the 3 years that we've waited. We've earned that money already, Myra. $10,000 a year is much for what we've done.
0: Oh, Dave, I don't care about the money.
1: Well, I do. If it was anyone else, I'd feel different. I don't have any more feeling about him than I do that dog up there.
0: Dave, you don't really mean it.
1: I don't know what I mean, Myra. Listen, I've got to go over to the drugstore and get his medicine.
0: Well, hurry back.
1: I'll only be a minute. It's just across the street.
0: I'll watch out for the lawyer.
1: Yeah, and stall him off if he comes.
0: Hurry.

0: Hello, Mr. Herman.
1: Well, Dr. O'Connor, you come for your regular batch of medicines, I suppose.
0: That's right.
1: How is he, Dr. O'Connor? Better, I hope?
0: Well, I'm afraid he's been having a little pain lately.
1: Oh, that's too bad. He's such a courageous old man, so cheerful. Every time I go by, he's sitting up there by his window, he waves. Mm-hmm. Always he sends his little remembrance at Christmas. Yes, your uncle's a real gentleman.
0: Yeah, yes, that's right.
1: Well, what'll it be today?
0: The iron tonic. And the bismuth, 100 tablets.
1: Mm-hmm.
0: And, yes, would you refill the thiocyanate prescription? Here, I brought the bottles.
1: All right, I'll get it for you right away. You got a prescription for the thiocyanate, a new
0: one? No, but I'll sign it.
1: Oh, sure, that's right, you can sign it. You know how it is, doctor, we gotta be careful of these things.
0: You better give me the big tablets this time.
1: Sure thing. You reach just over the counter, you'll find a prescription blank.
0: Oh.
1: Just below there, you got it?
0: Yeah, thanks.
1: Oh, there we are.
0: Don't bother to wrap it.
1: All right. That's 487.
0: Here, I've got it even. Thanks.
1: Well, thank you, Dr. O'Connor.
2: Well, you taking the day off, Doctor?
0: Yes, that's right.
2: Good.
3: Dave?
0: Yeah. The lawyer come?
3: No.
0: Come on in the kitchen. I got the medicine, Myra.
3: Oh?
0: Myra, do you know what these things are that he's been taking?
3: No, not exactly.
0: Well, this is bismuth. The stuff he takes after every meal. Three or four of them. The stuff he's due to take right now.
3: Dave.
0: Now, wait a minute. These are thiocyanate. He only takes these once in a while for his heart, just one of them. Less than one now, because I got the bigger tablets this time.
3: Dave, what are you trying to say?
0: I'm trying to say, if he took three or four of these instead of his bismuth, by mistake, it would kill him.
3: Dave, no.
0: By mistake, I said.
3: Well, it couldn't be.
0: Yes, it could. Look at the tablets. Can you tell them apart?
3: Hardly.
0: If they were in the wrong bottle?
3: But afterwards, they'd know they were in the wrong bottle. They'd know that somebody must have...
0: No. No, he'd think it was all right from the shape. But afterwards, we'd put him back in the right bottle.
3: But then they'd know it couldn't be a mistake. They'd know he could read right on the bottle from the label.
0: No, they wouldn't. They'd know he couldn't read the label. They'd know he couldn't read anything.
3: Glasses?
0: That's right. His glasses and the oculist would have to swear to it.
3: Oh, Dave, are you sure you can't see?
0: He's as blind as a bat without him. That much I know is real.
3: Oh, Dave.
0: It's the only way, Myra. It's the chance of a lifetime. No tampering with anything. No changing labels so they could analyze the glue if they got suspicious. None of that.
3: I know, but...
0: And don't forget, his lawyer's coming today.
3: Couldn't we just tell him to go?
0: What about the money?
3: Oh, Dave, I can't think. Oh, the front door.
0: Must be Lawyer Eldridge. Yeah, it is. I can see him standing outside.
3: What do we do?
0: Get rid of him.
3: Well, hurry before he rings again. He might hear it.
0: What shall I tell him?
3: Well, say that he's had a bad turn. We're calling the doctor. Then if he asks any questions any time, we could say it was...
0: Oh. Yeah. All right. Good morning, Mr. Eldridge.
4: How do you do, Dr. O'Connor?
0: Let's talk out here. I'm sorry you had to come way out here, but my uncle has had sort of a bad turn.
4: Oh, I'm so sorry. Nothing serious, I hope.
0: Well, we're calling the doctor. No, I don't think it's anything serious, Mr. Eldridge. I don't see how it could be.
4: Why, no.
0: But he was wondering if you could come back some other day.
4: I see. Well, it's just a matter of his signature on a document.
0: Well, I'm really afraid he isn't up to it, Mr. Eldridge.
4: I see. Well, perhaps I could phone him later in the day. I could phone him. There would be no objection to that, would there?
0: No. But if there's any message that I could give him later...
4: Yes. Well, you might say that I've made the changes that he requested. He'll know what I mean.
0: Uh-huh. All right. I'll do that. And thank you, Mr. Eldridge.
4: Thank you, Doctor. And good day, sir.
0: Goodbye.
3: Has he gone?
0: Yeah.
3: Did he?
0: No. No, it was all right.
3: What is it, Dave? Did he say something?
0: He said that he'd made the changes, whatever they were, and that he'd understand. He said that all he wanted was his signature on some document.
3: His will?
0: He didn't say that.
3: Oh.
0: It's now or never, Myra.
3: Oh, Dave, let me just think for a minute.
0: Well, what's the use?
3: Yes, I suppose.
0: Well, what about it?
3: Yes. All right.
0: Okay.

0: Here are the two bottles. Come on.
1: Oh, Dave, no, I...
0: You've got to come.
1: Why?
0: Because you have.
1: All right.
0: You don't have to say anything.

0: hear someone at the front door.
1: No, there hasn't been anyone here. Has there, Myra?
2: No.
0: Oh. Thought it might have been Mr. Eldridge.
1: I got your medicine.
0: You took long enough about it.
1: I'll put it over here by the bed where you can get it.
0: Yeah. What do you want, Myra?
2: Well, I just came to get your tray, Uncle Ed.
0: Oh, you did.
2: Didn't Willie like his breakfast?
0: It was too hot, of course. I'm going to give it to him now.
1: Have you got water for your pills?
0: Yes. And what about my glasses?
1: They'll be ready this evening.
0: All right. Can you show Mr. Eldridge up here the minute he arrives?
1: Oh, yes, I will, Uncle Ed.
3: Do you want me to take the tray?
2: No, I've got it. Oh. Oh, Dave, how could we?
3: What's the use of that? It's done now.
2: It's so horrible.
3: Is it?
2: Don't you realize that we're...
3: Murder? All right, it is. And I'm glad.
2: Dave, don't say that.
3: What's the difference what you call it? It's the only thing to do. It's even better for him this way.
2: Oh, David, I'm afraid.
3: There's nothing to be afraid of.
2: Listen.
3: Yeah. He'd wheel himself over to take his pills.
2: Dave.
3: Hmm?
2: Does it... Will it take long?
3: At his age? And if his heart is anything like what the doctor says it is, no.
2: Is it...
3: Painful? No. Like a heart attack, that's all.
2: What was that?
3: He must have fallen.
2: Finney's...
3: Yeah, in a minute anyway.
2: We ought to go up.
3: No, wait a minute.
2: But the bottle...
3: There's plenty of time.
2: Shouldn't you wear gloves or something?
3: No, I thought of that. It would look funny if there weren't any fingerprints.
2: Oh, Dave, we ought to go up, even if... Well, it would look better.
3: All right. And in case... Just in case.
2: We'll have to call the doctor.
3: We'll have to anyway. Either way.
2: Suppose...
3: Don't worry. It won't be like that.
2: The wheelchair's empty.
3: He's not here. Quick, look in the closet.
2: No, under the bed. Oh, Dave, look, Willie.
3: He's dead. The dog is dead, Myra.
2: But how?
3: Here's a note on the chair. Oh.
2: Dave, what is it?
3: It's from him. It says, "My dear, dear niece and nephew, the thing has at last occurred which I have always known would one day inevitably occur. Poor little Willie has given his life to save mine. It may interest you to know that from my window I saw Mr. Eldridge leaving the house. I also suspect that the incident of breaking my glasses was not quite an accident. And so, my dear children, I have gone to the police.
2: Oh,
3: and the little bottles with their transposed contents are in my pocket as final and conclusive evidence of your murderous intent.
2: Oh.
3: You see... I have never been quite as helpless as I allowed you to believe, and have, in fact, conserved my strength for precisely such an emergency, a circumstance to which it now appears I owe my life. For your further information, Mr. Eldridge was not coming to change my will.
2: Oh.
3: And now, my would-be heirs and assigns, a fond farewell. I will see you in court. Your loving Uncle Ed. P.S. Did you hear my body fall? I thought you would like that. I did.
2: How could he have gotten out?
3: Down the front stairs while we were...
2: Oh. You said he couldn't read the label.
3: He didn't. He tried it on the dog.
2: What can they do?
3: Attempted murder. 20 years to life.
2: But would they believe
3: it? They'd believe what everybody else believes. A fine old gentleman.
2: Life.
3: There it is.
2: David.
3: Yes?
2: Are there any more?
3: What?
2: Of the pills.
3: Oh, Myra.
2: There isn't anything else to do, is there, Dave?
3: No. No, I guess not.
2: Are there more? Enough?
3: Yes. Of the little ones in my pocket.
2: These?
3: Yes.
2: How many?
3: Half a dozen.
2: You said it didn't hurt.
3: No, no, darling, not much.
2: Oh, Dave, I did so want to have children.
3: The front door.
2: Oh, they're here.
3: You'd better go down so they'll leave us alone. Give us time.
2: All right.
3: Goodbye, Myra.
2: No, no, wait.
3: Go on, go on.

0: Yes, officer.
1: Good evening, Mrs. O'Connor. I'm sorry,
0: yes,
1: but...
0: Yes, Clancy, I know.
1: Oh? I'm afraid you don't, ma'am. I got some bad news for you, Mrs. O'Connor. It's about your uncle.
0: Yes.
1: I don't know how he could have got out there, but... Well, he was just hit by a car.
0: Yes. Hit?
1: Yes, ma'am. He's dead.
0: Dead?
1: Yes.

that's all. I tried, but they stopped me. David had died before I got there. That's all.

0: Suspense. And the producer of radio's outstanding theater of thrills, the master of mystery and adventure, William N. Robeson.
1: As Mark Antony said, we are all honorable men. And most of us live out our lives of quiet desperation, believing this to be so, since we are never called upon to put our honor to the test. But faced with the ultimate alternative, how many of us would proudly choose death rather than dishonor? What is one man's honor may well be another man's expediency. Upon such imponderables is our story of suspense built. It takes place in a nameless country at a time which could be yesterday or today or tomorrow. But the questions it raises can be answered only by each one of us secretly and to himself alone. Listen then, as Miss Maria Palmer stars in The Wait, which begins in just a moment.
0: And now, The Wait, starring Maria Palmer, a tale well calculated to keep you in.

0: Well, throw it.
1: There.
0: Yeah, you count too slow. Someday a grenade...
2: But not tonight, sir.
0: Well, that would be the last of them.
2: No, someone's running from the house.
0: Well, finish him. You others, stand watch. Come, Ap. Let's check them off. Give me the list. And this one would be the kid, Jornan.
2: Poor fellow.
0: Three eyes don't look well on anyone.
2: Shame he was so young.
0: He's old now. All right, check off the name Jornan. Yes, that's the finish of it. Delcy, Hagar, Uden, the watchman where their arms were concealed, their truck driver, the girl.
2: Well, she must be inside.
0: We'll look.
2: My grenade did well.
0: Not well enough. Where's the girl?
3: Here.
0: Then it is not the last. There is still you.
3: There is still me.
2: But how did you... my grenade.
3: I was in the back. You crept up so silently I didn't
0: know. Is he the last, Jornan?
3: You know, without asking.
0: Our information could be incorrect. All we were told was that insurrectionists could be found at this farm. They gave us a list.
3: Who told? Who informed? What difference does it make now? I can do no harm now. I'm as good as dead.
0: But you're still alive, which is quite a different matter from being dead, as we all inevitably discover.
3: Spare me your philosophy. Who informed?
0: It doesn't matter at this stage of the game.
3: Like an animal. You slaughtered him like an animal. And the
0: You'd
3: others...
0: have preferred our being pious about it? What would we be to do? Throw a prayer in the door in advance of the grenade?
3: Like animals.
0: People like you shouldn't be revolutionists.
3: It's people like me who will free our country.
0: You shouldn't be revolutionists. It's not fair. A well-fed paunch moves onto some distant political platform. It mutters a few shabby words. It makes a few shabby gestures. And people like you die.
3: For freedom.
0: Oh, please. It's almost pathetic.
3: I'd like to die now, please.
0: Well, there's no reason to delay, really. All right, Ap, take her.
2: Come along with me, dear. It'll be over quick. You just hang on to my hand.
0: Wait.
2: Sir?
3: I'm ready. I swear I'm ready.
0: No, you're trembling. The night winds hear about a chill. Ap, fetch a blanket, a shawl.
2: But I thought you said...
0: Fetch it.
2: Yes, sir.
3: What sort of game are you playing?
0: I apologize. Sincerely. I was curious to see how you would act. As for the game, obviously a waiting one.
3: What?
0: We have to wait for him, don't we?
3: There's nobody. You have your list. Look at your list. There's no other name on the list.
0: There doesn't have to be. A man led them. We're waiting for that man.
3: He won't come. He'll know.
0: He'll come.
3: There's no reason for him to come.
0: There's you.
4: In a moment, we continue with the second act of Suspense. And now, starring Maria Palmer, Act Two of The Wait.
2: Sure, you're warm enough, girl. I could lend you my jacket if you want it.
3: I'm all right. What are they doing outside?
2: Watching for him. It'll be dawn before long.
3: They'll call to him, won't they? I mean, they'll give him a chance to surrender.
2: Well, what will happen will happen.
3: How is it you are one of them?
2: Huh? Oh, you think I'm too old for this sort of monkey business, huh? Perhaps you're right. But I'm one of them, well, for the same reason that you were on the other side. Political conviction.
3: But they're traitors. They betrayed our government and seized power. the oppressed, the people.
2: Oh, I dare say that's how it looks to you.
3: That's how it is. You can't deny truth.
2: The truth is the government subsidized the potato crop this year.
3: Why should that make you pleased?
2: I'll get a decent price for my potatoes now.
3: They bought you with a handful of potatoes.
2: Yeah, the former government never gave me anything.
3: They gave you freedom.
2: I've always had freedom.
3: You've lost it. Look at yourself, a slave in uniform.
2: Don't you go insulting me. I'm in the uniform because I want to help the cause.
3: What about after? Answer me that if you can.
2: After? After when?
3: Once they're firmly dug in power, what then?
2: Well, I should imagine agriculture and so forth will proceed more smoothly.
3: With a kind of fertilizer you've just planted.
2: Oh, now, watch that. There's no call for that sort of talk.
3: We'll rise again. We'll wipe you and your kind off the map, we will.
2: Perhaps. All I know is somebody's got to be the boss. The stronger the boss, the less trouble there is.
3: And you're the kind of man we die for.
2: No, thank you. I do my own dying.
3: Listen, you've got to let me go.
2: Oh, now that spoils it.
3: But
2: I thought this was a friendly talk we were having.
3: Him, your leader. He said it, and you're saying it. We are common people, us. Why should we harm each other over a parcel of trick ideas while the men whose ideas they are far off and safe?
2: Well, I won't be tricked, girl.
3: If you don't let me escape, it's the same as if you yourself executed
2: me. I may have to do the actual job anyways.
3: And you call that freedom? Being forced to kill a girl young enough to be your daughter?
2: They won't be forcing me. They'll order me to shoot you, and I'll shoot you.
3: You couldn't. They're young. They're cruel. But not you. I could run out the back door into the wood, and you wouldn't touch me.
2: I'd shoot you. I'd have to.
3: No, you're human.
2: Well, now you stop edging toward that door.
3: I could almost be your grandchild. How could you harm your own grandchild?
2: I warn you, leave the door alone.
3: I'll be through the door and gone before you notice. You won't give the alarm. You will be thinking young enough to be my own grandchild.
2: My rifle is cocked, I warn you. Take your hand from the door latch.
3: Remember, your grandchild.
2: For the last time, I...
3: Not a sound.

a moment, we continue with the third act of Suspense. And now, starring Maria Palmer, Act 3 of The

0: What the devil is going on in here?
1: She tried to escape.
2: He shot me.
1: I couldn't let her escape,
0: you
1: sir.
0: You could have used your rifle, but...
1: Well, that didn't seem proper.
0: You made a fine mess of it. That shot may have warned him off.
1: I was only doing my duty.
0: Ah.
1: She tried to trick me.
0: How?
1: You're all out of words, big words, like tyranny, freedom, grandchild.
0: She has more sense than I'd credited.
1: She said if I didn't let her go, it's the same as if I were executing my grandchild.
0: You almost have. Just a little too low. The leg's a mess. There's a first aid kit in my pack. Get it.
1: Yes, sir. Right away, sir.
0: Oh, these sentimental old fools are the worst. Your leg, what a crime. He'd have done better by you to have finished you while he was at it. Or is that what you intended? To sound a warning with the shot?
3: Think what you like.
0: That was it, eh? The other one, the last one, he's nearby. Is he? Speak. He's nearby. He is due at some particular hour. Dawn. If he... No, he'd have to come. He couldn't go past without knowing. He couldn't bear the uncertainty. He'll wait. He'll wait until dawn and watch. And he'll see you alive in the yard in front of the house. Then he'll come.
3: He's gone by now. He's heard the shot. In 20 minutes, he'll be out of the hills on the highway.
0: Not knowing the fate of his companions? Not likely.
3: He's hard. He always said, every man for himself.
0: He'll come down that path out there. Out from the forest.
3: You're so smug, so sure.
0: And by the saints, so right. Quick, to the window.
3: My leg.
0: Oh. Well, for this, I'll carry you. Now there. Look.
3: It's still so dark.
0: Look. No. At the foot of the path. What do you see?
3: A flag. A little white flag waving.
0: Approaching.
3: Oh, it's not him. It can't be him.
0: Apt. Hold fire.
4: Hold fire.
0: Tall man. Dark hair. He's wearing a jacket.
3: A leather jacket. It's not him. Thank heavens it's not him. Run, Minnie! Run!
0: Thank you. I couldn't be too sure there was another. You've confirmed my suspicion.
3: Really? Why doesn't he run?
0: He knows we would drop him. App, bring him to me.
5: The prisoner, sir?
6: Well, hardly that. Good morning.
0: You.
3: You know each other?
0: We've met.
6: Well, after all, they'd never have found this place without my explicit directions.
3: You are...
6: Both your leader and the man who informed on you? Yes, I am. And therefore, Gran, I demand amnesty for delivering them up to you.
0: You'll get it, I think.
6: No, think about it.
0: We keep our bargains?
6: Good. I want it in writing.
0: I'll see that you're issued the appropriate document.
6: Stamped, mind you. Valid. What are you staring at, girl?
3: You.
6: You've seen me often enough before, if you care to remember.
3: I remember.
6: Yeah. You were fun.
3: You were a god, I thought. And yet so much a man. Our leader. I was honored, I thought. Among them all, I was most honored.
6: That you were.
3: Oh, how I wish it could happen again.
6: Even now?
3: Yes, even now. Especially now. So I could blaspheme your godhood and extirpate your manhood.
6: You're ill-cast as a Borgia. Joan of Arc is a better role for you.
3: I ache. My insides ache. I wish I could tear them out and throw them at you.
6: You always were romantically inclined. Well, Gwen, the safe conduct?
0: You'll get it. You've been a thorn in our sides these past months. Say, tell me... Wasn't it you who sabotaged the power plant at Bogucha?
3: Why?
6: Yes, that was us. Not bad work for a half dozen sticks of galignite.
0: Well, it was skillful, even brave.
6: Yeah, we didn't do badly.
3: Why?
0: Yes. Why, Billy?
3: Judith!
0: Why, Billy?
6: I want out.
0: At any price?
6: Any.
3: Coward! Miserable, stinking!
6: Living. Breathing coward. They've been closing in on me for weeks, and it had to happen. I anticipated the inevitable, no more, no less.
3: But you're not dead.
6: Nor are you.
0: I can't accept that as an explanation.
6: Doesn't my being washed in the blood of my men cleanse me for export? Am I not ready for a quiet existence in a remote country where there are no politics?
0: No country is without politics.
6: How is hell run, by the way?
0: You informed, not through cowardice.
6: No?
0: Not for the sake of expedience.
6: Say it.
0: Revenge.
6: Oh.
0: You wanted to punish them.
3: This can't be possible. I'm not hearing it. Hagar. And Hagar saved you from drowning. Night in the canal at Bogachar.
6: Well, Hagar, I tried to preserve hardest of all.
0: Hagar would be the blonde man, I take it?
6: That was Hagar. Stand him up in front of a firing squad, and it would be Hagar's voice ringing out defiance as he fell. Oh, they were heroes, one and all.
3: He's lost his mind.
0: No, unfortunately, no.
6: I tried. I did all I could. Her, well, I never attempted to persuade her. Nothing in her but virtue. She's blinded by a classical education, a saturation of Hectors and Achilles, greater and lesser Greco-Roman heroes.
3: You're insane.
6: Watch her face. La patrie. Don't you see? Even in a foreign language, she glows.
0: Were they, Hagar and the others, enjoying it that much?
6: They moved in righteous glory, a wonder to behold. God was on our side.
0: God is supposed to be on our side.
6: Well, naturally. It would be sacrilege to suggest that he would never identify himself with either party, not being that much of an idiot. If they had listened to me, we could have disbanded, gone away. Try to live down our stupidity.
0: Restrain her, Ab.
6: Easy, girl. One day, I was just like the rest. I believed fighting was to some purpose, and I fought. The next day, I woke with a slight cold and the realization I was a fool. I decided right then I was not going to die for any ideological concept which could better be settled at a business luncheon. I realized what I wanted in my hand was my old student's briefcase. In the other, the handle of a baby carriage. Surely you understand.
0: Perhaps. See, he gets his safe conduct, Ab. Go. Tell the men to fall in. We leave here in a couple of minutes.
2: Correct, sir.
0: And leave me your rifle.
2: Sir?
0: You heard me. Your rifle.
2: Yes.
0: That's all. Escort this man as far as the beginning of the footpath. Be sure he sets on his way immediately.
2: This one.
0: You sit there. I can't determine the expression on your face. I see the tears. What does the line of your mouth mean? Are you looking at the scene through the window? The sun is well up. The air is clear. You have a pleasant view of the footpath. I imagine Vili will be appearing on that short stretch of open ground any moment. Any moment. You are familiar with the operation of this type of firearm? You are? Good. There is a cartridge in the chamber. I will leave it on the table in front of you within easy reach. App will come back to this room for his rifle in approximately 3 minutes.
2: Men assembled, sir.
0: We're almost at the end of our waiting.
2: That's good, sir.
0: She has your rifle. She was staring out the window when I left.
2: You mean for her to use it on herself, sir?
0: That, or possibly... It's too bad we can't see that open piece of the footpath from here. Still, I imagine that about this instant...
2: Nothing, sir.
0: Oh, wait. Another moment.
2: Well, sir?
0: I must have misjudged, sir.
2: No. She's done.
0: Done what, Ab?
2: She's...
0: Well, I think we can assume somebody is dead. You two men, on the double, the footpath. If he's not dead, finish him. Ab, the house, the girl. Take care of her if necessary. If it's to be futile and meaningless... It may as well be 100% so.

0: Suspense. In which Maria Palmer starred in William N. Robeson's production of The Wait, written by Herbert Hosey. Supporting Maria Palmer in The Wait were John Daner, Carl Swenson, and Howard McNear. Listen. Listen again next week when we return with Raymond Burr in The Treasure Chest of Don Jose. Another tale well calculated to keep you in suspense.
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15: 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And here's how. 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Nothing else to do. 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And yet, you may be one of 25 selected to name the recognized charities that will receive a total of $100,000 in cash on the 1st of June. 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Later on, I'll tell you the names of the Autolite Family car dealers who are participating in this great Autolite Family charity event.
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0: Gee, I still can't understand why they picked me, of all people. Me, of all people. That's why it's so hard to believe. That it all happened, I mean. But it did. It really did. Just because I like to go to the railroad station, walk around, look at the trains, study faces. I never forget a face. I never forget a train, either. But it's easier to forget a face. But a matter of fact, I remember some faces would be a lot better for me to forget. Like Harry Edmonds' face, for instance. That's the day it all started. The day I saw Harry Edmonds way across on the other side of the terminal. That's the station. He was talking to a big fellow. Harry's face I remembered right away. I never saw the big fellow before.
1: Better get going, Harry.
2: But you can't pull off the job.
1: I stuck up a bank before.
2: Yeah, sure, and they'd spot you the minute you walked in.
1: I know you, too. This is your hometown.
2: Oh, sure. Neither one of us is right.
1: Let the boss decide. Come on.
2: I thought about it on the train down. We need somebody new.
1: We're not splitting this deck with anybody else. It goes three ways now.
2: Look, if we have to, we have to. And if we wait too long, we gotta let the whole thing go until next month.
1: Then we wait.
2: Not for me. This town is too hot for me. Somebody is liable to recognize me.
3: Yoo-hoo! Harry! Harry Edmonds!
1: Who's that?
2: Where?
1: Over there, some guy calling you.
0: Harry, Harry Edmonds, you old son of a gun.
1: Brush this guy.
0: Well, well, good old Harry Edmonds.
2: You got me mixed up with somebody else, mister.
0: No. No, I haven't. I know who you are.
2: Yeah?
0: Harry Edmonds. You used to live on 12th Street and 2nd Avenue.
2: What city?
0: This city. Here. Don't you remember me, Harry?
2: Can't say as I do, so...
0: Harry! Oh, Harry Edmonds! Harry! Hey, Harry, no kidding. You remember me, don't you? Seriously, Harry, you remember Pinky Smith? He had a wart on his finger. And Alan Davenport. He had a birthmark on his neck. Well, I'm Tom Jones. I have nothing. I'm clean.
1: Brush him, get rid of him.
2: No, wait a minute. I think we got our answer.
1: Yeah.
2: I think we got the engine pay to handle some of our bank business.
0: Harry, Harry, try to remember. Go ahead, try to remember.
2: Yeah, 12th Street and 2nd Avenue.
0: That's right. That's right.
2: Well, I used to live around there somewhere, but I still can't...
0: Let me give you a hint.
2: Go ahead.
0: Remember Gordon's candy store on the corner? And remember the great bunch of guys who used to hang out there?
2: Yeah.
0: And remember those pesky kids who used to tag along, nagging, nagging, saying, let us in. Can we come too? Always pesty. Always trying to horn in. But one of them was me, Tom Jones. Remember me now, Harry?
2: What'd you say your name was again?
0: Jones. Tom Jones.
2: The name sounds very familiar.
0: We grew up together.
2: Yeah, Yeah, yeah. Well, what are you doing these days?
0: Oh, a little bit of everything. And you?
2: Banking.
0: Oh, money, eh?
2: Yeah.
0: Well, that's a nice feel. Well, I gotta go look at the people. It was good talking over old times with you, Harry.
1: Hey, come on.
2: Oh, wait a minute. Look, you mind waiting a minute? What's your name again?
0: Tom Jones. Remember?
2: Oh, yeah, Tom. Yeah, well, wait a minute.
0: Well, I'm kind of busy. Lots of appointments this afternoon.
2: Oh, I'd like talking over old times with you, Tom. Maybe we could have a drink and dinner.
0: Well...
2: On me.
0: Oh, well, yeah.
2: Good, except that Joe has an appointment here. Joe, couldn't you break it? Wait here a second.
0: Tom Jones.
2: Tom, yeah. Joe, come here. Let me talk to you a second.
1: What?
2: Now I know I got the answer. I know I found the pigeon who's going to do it for us.
1: Let the boss figure that out.
2: I tell you, I got it figured. Look at that guy.
1: Yeah?
2: He is it.
1: Him. He don't look like nothing.
2: Right, he's nothing. Isn't that what we want? Nobody that anybody ever saw before. Nobody that anybody would ever think of looking at twice.
1: Job's ready.
2: And if we don't pull it this afternoon, we lose another whole month, so come on. Oh, Joe can make it. He is going to join us. Joe, I forgot to introduce you. Have you met...
4: It's Jones, for heaven's sake.
2: Yeah.
4: Tom Jones.
2: Tom Jones, yeah. Well, Tom, meet Joe, and don't get sore. It's a kid I grew up with, Joe. We're going to have a great time talking over old times, you know, Second Avenue. That's right, and your name is Tom Jones.
4: Yeah. Uh-huh. I must admit it, it is a difficult name to remember because it's so common. Don't you think so?
2: Oh, yeah, I sure do.
4: Oh, certainly be nice talking over old times.
2: Oh, yeah, I haven't talked over old times in a long time.
4: Well...

0: to another old friend from Second Avenue. The other old friend said, "How's old Tom Jones doing?" And Harry said, "Not very well. Not very well at all." Well, that can hurt a man once it gets around.
1: And then what happened?
0: Well, when I came back to the main office, I said I want 40% commission from now on.
1: Really?
0: But, of course, that would have made me a partner, the boss said. After all, Harry, I'm not the kind of a guy who can be cooped up in an office. I've been a road man. The lure of the open road.
1: Oh, yeah.
0: The call of the open streets. See, I'm an outdoor type of salesman. Something of the pioneer kind, you know? Pioneer?
1: Yeah, pioneer, yeah.
0: You see, there are those salesmen who are made for offices and those of us who get out and break the plane, so to speak.
1: Tom, you surprise me.
0: Oh, I could keep going for hours, Harry. Literally hours.
1: Yeah, well, why don't you hold on to some of it till we have dinner?
0: Oh, sure, sure. Hey, I'll bet you never expected that pesky little kid who always used to hang around to get so big in his field.
1: Oh, I certainly didn't. We could sure use somebody like you in our outfit, Tom.
0: Really?
1: Yeah.
0: Well, now, that's very flattering, but I'm not sure it's right for me. I'd have
1: to... I bet I could get you, I don't know, maybe $10,000 a year to start with.
0: $10,000 a year, you say?
1: Yeah.
0: Well, I'd sure like to think about it.
1: Well, you talk to my boss. Maybe he can convince you.
0: I'm willing to listen, Harry. I'm willing to listen, all right. The business Harry was in was mighty successful, if the home of his boss was any indication. The beautiful big yellow house with a lovely green front door, and you could tell it was the home of a man who had worked his way up and knew what to do with what he had. Inside, it was very homey. Two fireplaces in the living room that looked like they were burning. A beautiful plaid carpet that must have been a real Oriental, and they wanted me in the business. Me, Tom Jones, of all people.
2: Brandy, Mr. Jones?
0: No, thanks. Thanks. Spoil my dinner.
2: Cigar?
0: Well.
2: All clear Havana?
0: Oh, I can see that. I can always tell a good cigar just by looking at it. I know cigars, faces, trains.
2: You're a very well-informed man, Mr. Jones.
0: Well, you're kind of unusual yourself.
2: Why?
0: You remember my name.
2: Don't most people?
0: Most people don't even recognize me. People I've known for years.
2: Is that so?
0: Now, don't get me wrong. It's an asset in my business. See, people who tell me no when I try to sell them something say, come back next year. But I come back next week and they don't even remember I was in the first time. Believe me, a face like mine doesn't come along every day.
2: I like you, Tom. Mind if I call you Tom?
0: Certainly not, Mr.
2: Just call me Boss. Everybody calls me that, especially people I like. And I like you.
0: I like you too, boss.
2: Then you're interested in coming into the organization?
0: Oh, I might give it a whirl. Let's put it that way.
2: I wouldn't want it any other way. A trial for both of us.
0: And the pay Harry mentioned?
1: Oh, I told him a starting salary, boy.
2: Let's talk about that at dinner. Come on, we'd better get started.
0: Isn't a quarter to three in the afternoon a little early for dinner?
2: We have a few errands to do. Excuse us just a minute?
0: Oh, of course, sure.
1: You like the idea?
2: Perfect. Nobody will ever remember. I couldn't even describe to you what he looks like. Where's the satchel?
1: Right here, boss.
2: I thought you put the note inside.
1: Well, we wanted you to okay it first. Here, read it.
2: You are being covered by a gun from two different places in this bank. Do not send an alarm or you will be killed. Put $50,000 in the satchel. That's it. And a note.
1: How will you get them to take it in?
2: I always come up with the answer, don't I?
1: Yeah, sure, boss.
2: Come on, let's go.
1: Oh, we talked it over, and the boss likes you a lot.
0: For the last time, it's Jones. Tom Jones.
1: Yeah, well, I was only kidding, Tom.

0: Well, all right.
1: We'd better get started.
0: Where to first?
1: To the bank, Tom.
0: That's very kind, but completely unnecessary. I don't need my salary in advance.
1: I told you this is a high-class outfit.
0: To the bank. Gee.
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2: And now, Autolite brings back to our Hollywood soundstage Mr. Jack Benny in Elliot Lewis's production of The Face is Familiar, a tale well calculated to keep you in suspense.
0: Gee, isn't it funny how you wait a long time for your ship to come in? There I was, watching a train, and my ship came in. Just because I recognized Harry's face. Boy, you gotta keep on your toes in this world. Because when opportunity knocks at your door, you gotta be all set to open it. Well, anyway, I'd opened the door, and before I knew it, we were downtown. See, the bank already? I hardly noticed we were moving.
5: And do you mind waiting a few minutes?
0: Oh, not at all.
6: I like you, Tom.
0: Let me tell you, I like you, too.
5: I'm certainly glad Harry met you after all these years.
0: And I'm glad, too. I like Harry.
5: And I like you, too, Tom.
0: Tom, yeah. You know, I feel like I've known all of you. Just all of you since Second Avenue. Boss, I even feel like I grew up with you.
5: Oh, that's very nice of you, Tom. Who's going to get the payroll?
0: Is that why we stopped at the bank? You pick up your own payroll?
5: Sure, why not?
0: For how much?
5: $50,000.
0: $50,000? And you pick it up yourself?
5: It's my money, and I worked hard for it. It's my way. And if you don't like my way of doing things, Tom...
0: No, not at all. I've always felt, personally... I mean, I've always felt that people should pick up their own money. Always. Especially if it's $50,000 or more. Besides, armored cars haven't been doing too well in the past few years.
5: I like the way you think.
0: Well, maybe we should all pick up the payroll.
5: Wouldn't that make us a little too conspicuous?
0: Yes.
5: Besides, I want to discuss you a little more. I think you'll work out.
0: Fine. Say, maybe Harry can pick up the money while we talk.
5: I wanted to discuss you with Harry.
0: Oh. Well, how about Joe?
5: Joe picked it up last time. I don't like the same man going in twice in a row.
0: See, not Harry, not Joe, or you. Me?
5: I hate to ask you. You're not really part of my organization yet, and I don't like to see a man work unless he gets paid for it.
0: Well, I'd be happy to. Just delighted. Besides, I'm going to have to get used to large sums of money, and I guess there's no time to start like the present.
5: Just take this satchel up to the window and give it to the teller. The withdrawal slip is inside. The teller will know exactly what to do.
0: Fine. Oh, sure, of course.
1: Now, boss, wait until he's in.
0: Did you call me?
1: No. Go right ahead.
0: My, it's certainly crowded. So many people waiting in line.
6: Yeah.
0: People certainly must be doing well these days.
6: Yeah.
0: I'm very busy myself, you know.
6: So?
0: I have some friends waiting for me outside.
6: Good.
0: I was just wondering, if you weren't in a hurry, would you mind...
6: No.
0: Oh. These lines certainly move slowly, don't they?
6: Yeah.
0: Well, he certainly took long enough at that window.
6: Yeah.
0: I hate people who dawdle over money. Don't you?
6: I guess.
0: Your transaction isn't going to take very long, is it?
6: Nope.
0: Good. That big bag you're carrying had me worried.
6: Yeah?
0: What sort of business are you in?
6: Penny vending machines.
0: Pennies? All those are pennies?
6: Something wrong with pennies?
0: Oh, no. No, of course not. Excuse me. I think I'll try that other line. My, it's certainly crowded.
7: I beg your pardon?
0: I say it's crowded. There's such a big bank. Wouldn't you think they'd have more tellers?
7: I certainly do.
0: I mean, one, say, to handle pennies and so forth, you know. Well, there's one gone. I like the way that teller works.
7: I suppose.
0: Will your transaction take long?
7: Oh, no.
0: Good. I'm in a terrible hurry. Some friends are waiting for me on the outside.
8: Next, please. Yes, madam.
7: Well, in 1950, my husband opened an account in his name, a savings account. Mm-hmm. Then he transferred it to a checking account. Then we split up that money and opened a joint savings account and joint checking account. But we found out we didn't really close the other savings account. Of course, we thought we did, so some of our checking deposits have been...
0: Look, don't you think you should see the manager instead of taking this teller's time?
8: I'll handle this, sir, if you don't mind.
0: Oh, no, not at all.
8: Madam, would you please take this up with the manager?
7: But...
0: If you don't mind, may I get to the window?
7: Well.
8: Yes?
0: The withdrawal slip is in the bag.
8: Oh, a withdrawal. Next window, please.
0: Now, just a minute. You in there, tell her. Open up.
8: Yes, sir.
0: See, I've been moving from line to line, and I insist you handle this.
8: I'm sorry, sir. I can't violate the rules for anyone.
0: But this is a very important matter, you know. This isn't just some piddling sum.
8: How much are you withdrawing, sir?
0: I believe it's $50,000.
8: Oh, you're quite right. That is a lot of money. Now, will you please remove this bag and go to the next window?
0: Well, all right. At least the lines are getting shorter.
9: Yes, they are.
0: Wouldn't you think a bank this size could afford a few extra tellers?
9: Well, how do you mean?
0: Like, say, one kind of teller to handle only pennies and another kind to handle matters of $50,000 or more.
9: I beg your pardon?
0: I suppose that sounds a little strange, but you'd be surprised how it would speed things up.
9: Oh, I'm sure.
0: And it needs it. See, I came in feeling fine, just fine. Now I'm nervous from waiting.
9: I'll be through in a minute.
0: Well, it's terribly important. You see, some people are waiting for me outside.
8: Next, please.
9: Well, here you are.
6: 20, 30, 40. Thank you. Next, please.
0: Yes. Oh, wait, just a minute.
6: Something wrong?
0: I'll be back in a minute. My friends are calling me. Did you fellas call me?
9: No. Go back.
10: But someone honked the horn. I saw somebody else wave.
9: Go back!
5: A mistake. Just turn around and go back. We'll be here.
10: Oh, sure. Sure, of course. All right, sir. Here's the bag.
11: Your deposit slip, sir.
10: Withdrawal. The slip is on the inside. From time to time.
11: Is this a joke, mister?
10: Listen, you. I've had enough. Now, you can read, can't you?
11: Yes, sir.
10: Then don't dawdle. Do what it says. That's fine. That's much better.
11: Yes, sir.
9: Come on, come on, come on.
12: Go get it.
10: Well, here's the money.
9: Give me that.
13: Hey! Hey, Harry! Where are you going? Stop! What are you doing? Harry! Harry!
12: Got him. All right, Jenkins, take some rope down there and tie their hands.
14: I set off the alarm as fast as I could, officer.
12: Oh, come on, let's get down there. You can show me which one of those guys held you up.
14: All right, officer. I'm sure I'll remember him.
10: Hey, this is terrible.
12: Step back, buddy.
10: But it was me.
12: It was you what?
10: It was me, officer. Look, I took the bag in and I didn't know.
12: Are you kidding?
10: Tell her. Tell her, look at me.
14: I am. You must be nuts.
10: No, I'm not nuts. It's me. Don't you recognize my face? Look at it.
14: Nothing like it.
12: What did the fellow look like?
14: Well, he had a lean face. Or slightly fat. No, lean. Oh. And brown eyes. No. Oh, gosh, I don't know.
10: It was me. Look, blue eyes, see? Me. And I'm sorry. I'm terribly sorry.
12: Now beat it, bud. Now, think hard.
14: I am, but it was the most nondescript face I've ever seen.
10: Well, that's pretty nasty, if you ask me.
12: Tell me what you remember.
10: I can.
14: I was standing there. I just counted out $40.
10: Look, and I walked up to the window.
14: Oh, it wasn't you. This fellow was about 6 feet tall, or five and a half.
10: 5 feet eight. I'm 5 feet eight.
14: And he had a real menacing look.
10: No, no, I was smiling. See, look. Look, look, I'm smiling. Look. Now, do you remember?
12: Now, look here. Get out of here before I run you in.
10: Yes, sir.
14: Oh, I remember now. He was 6 feet tall. He had red hair. He was carrying a gun. He had a handkerchief over the lower part of his face. And he carried a cane.
10: Well, that's what happened. That was an eyewitness account of a bank robbery from the man who did it. Here I walked into the bank, robbed them of $50,000, and didn't even know I was doing it. Imagine. And nobody recognized me. They didn't know my face. You know, I bet I could walk into another bank and do the same thing. Nah, I better not.
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2: 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Our star, Mr. Robert Cummings. 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Suspense is transcribed and directed by Elliot Lewis, with music composed by Lucian Morowick and conducted by Lud Gluskin. The Face is Familiar was written for Suspense by Arthur Ross. In tonight's story, Sheldon Leonard is heard as Harry and Clayton Post as Joe. 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

0: Now, Roma Wines present Suspense. Tonight, The Black Curtain, starring Cary Grant. Suspense is presented for your enjoyment by Roma Wines. That's R-O-M-A, Roma Wines. Those excellent California wines that can add so much pleasantness to the way you live, to your happiness in entertaining guests, to your enjoyment of everyday meals. Yes, right now a glass full would be very pleasant as Roma Wines bring you Suspense. This is the man in black here for the Roma Wine Company of Fresno, California, to introduce this weekly half hour of Suspense. Tonight in Hollywood, we are honored and happy to have with us one of the entertainment world's most distinguished gentlemen, Mr. Cary Grant. This becomes somewhat of an anniversary broadcast, since it was 1 year ago tonight that Mr. Grant inaugurated this series of Suspense programs sponsored by Roma Wines. And in response to requests from our listeners, he will appear once more in the Suspense play by Cornell Woolrich, which starred him on that occasion. And so, with The Black Curtain and with the performance of Cary Grant, we again hope to keep you in suspense.
1: It began, or rather life began again for me, I guess you'd say, that day on that street. My head was pounding terribly. I could hear all the noise and the people milling around. Everything was a jumble at first.
2: All right, gangway, let the duck through.
3: Oh, I see it happen, Mr. Policeman. He was running, and boy, he really gave himself a clunk on the beam.
2: Get back there now.
1: Oh, my head.
4: All right, take it easy. Take it easy.
3: His wallet fell out of his pocket, and a big boy grabbed it and ran away.
2: Back, everybody, back. Give the doctor room.
1: No, I'm okay. Never mind, Doc, I'm okay.
4: There seems to be nothing much the matter with you, sir.
1: No, I'm all right.
2: Guess I can talk to him now, Doc?
4: Yeah, sure, go ahead, officer. Just a bad bump on the head, I think. Yeah, you're all right, you're all right. You can walk now, can't you? Sure. Here, let me brush you off.
1: Oh, thanks. I'll be fine. Hey, wait a minute. What am I doing with an overcoat on?
2: All right now, mister. Just so they got it on the blotter. What's your name and where do you live?
1: Townsend. Frank Townsend, 820 Rutherford Street.
4: Here, have a cigarette. You're still shaking.
1: Oh, no, thanks. I don't smoke.
4: Okay. Well, I'll be getting back. Drop in at the receiving hospital if you want us to check you out.
1: Yes, I will.
3: Hey, here's your hat, mister. I found it.
1: Thanks, kid.
2: That's all now. Come on, move along. This guy's all right. Oh, thanks, son. Thanks. Hey, sorry about the fella that got your wallet. Anyway, here's your cigar case, Mr. Townsend. Oh. I found it right alongside of you.
1: But I don't own a case. No, besides, look at the initials. D.N.
2: I don't know. Same initials in the hat. See? D.N.
1: Yes, but this isn't my hat.
3: Huh. Don't you even know your own hat, mister?
1: Wait a minute. I'm trying to think. Where is this?
3: What?
1: Now, this street.
2: You're on Tillery Street.
1: Tillery Street? What am I doing on Tillery Street?
3: He's lost.
2: All right now, sir. Look, my suggestion is that you go on home and go lie down. It's cold. Starting to snow again.
1: Oh, wait a minute. Don't leave me. Tell me, what happened?
2: Well, you slipped on this icy sidewalk. Fell down, hit your head good and hard on the curb. You were up about 20 minutes.
1: Wait. Ice on the sidewalk?
2: Look at it. That street cleaning department ought to clear away that snow, too.
1: But snow and ice?
2: Sure, why?
1: Snow in July?
2: July? It's December. December 1944.
1: 1944?
2: You better get on home, son. Good night.
1: 1944? December 1944? The last I remember was July 1941. 3 years just gone. Amnesia. A black curtain comes down over your mind out of nowhere. That black curtain had been over my eyes for 3 years. Where had I been? Who had I been? I hadn't been Frank Townsend. I'd been someone else. D.N. Someone whose initials were D.N. I walked along Tillery Street thinking about it. Those 3 years. I could have been married. I could have been a thief. Something made me turn around on the street for a moment. And that was when I first saw him. Gray eyes. He'd been talking to the cop who took my name. He looked up as I did. And then he started to walk rapidly in my direction. I backed away instinctively. Something about him spelled trouble. He caught me.
5: Hey!
1: Came forward.
5: Hey, you! Stop! Stop, Thompson! Stop! Thompson!
1: Instinctively, I knew I should run. Get away from
5: him. Hey, you!
1: I looked back as I ran to the corner. He had a gun in his hand. He raised it. Then I turned and ran for my life.
0: What lay behind that black curtain which separated Townsend from his past? Roma Wines are presenting Hollywood's distinguished Cary Grant as star of tonight's tale of suspense.
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0: And now it is with pleasure that we bring back to our soundstage Mr. Cary Grant and the Black Curtain, a story well calculated to keep you in suspense.
1: Why was that man following me with a gun? What did Gray Eyes want with me? I must have done something. I had to get away, someplace to be safe and think. I beat it down into the subway and hid. For 2 hours I stayed down there. I thought it all out carefully during those 2 hours. I knew I was on the spot for something. Gray Eyes meant business. What could it be? Who had I been during those last 3 years with that black curtain in front of them? Well, maybe I'd been a gangster, and he was one of a mob that wanted to rub me out. I didn't know. No identification, my wallet stolen, nothing in my pockets that would help. Just D.N. in the hat, and D.N. on the cigar case. D.N. My head was aching with worry, my stomach had panic in it. I had to find out who I'd been. What I had done. But how? Where? Tillery Street. That's where I'd been when I woke up. Tillery Street. Well, maybe Gray Eyes would go back there too looking for me. But I had to take that chance. Tillery Street.

0: Yes?
1: Oh, good evening, Pop.
0: Hello. Oh, hello there.
1: Oh, you know me.
0: Sure. Couldn't see under that hat at first. What can I do for you?
1: Have you got an evening paper I could look at?
0: No, sorry, never read them. Too much trouble in the world these days, anyhow. Say, how you been? You haven't been around 2 or 3 weeks.
1: Oh, no? Well, I've been busy. Oh, look, Pop.
0: Yeah?
1: I made a bet with a friend of mine that even though you see so many customers, you'd walk right up and give me my full name.
0: Oh, well, I'm sorry. I don't know it. I don't think I ever heard your name.
1: Oh.
0: But I know your girl.
1: My girl?
0: Uh-huh.
1: Oh, you do?
0: Mm-hmm.
1: Well, now maybe I can still win my bet.
0: Why, of course. Ruth lives right across the street, the
1: Ruth.
0: Tillery apartment.
1: Oh, well, that's right. Ruth. But now, what apartment?
0: Apartment 3C, of course.
1: 3C.
0: Don't I take the sandwiches up there every night?
1: 3C. Yeah. Yes, well, thanks.
0: Will you win your bet, mister?
1: Huh? Oh, yes, I think I will.
0: What is your name, so as I'll know it next time?
1: I'll tell you tomorrow. I hope.
0: So long.
1: So long, Pop. Obviously.
0: What's the matter? Drop something?
1: No, nothing. Nothing. Just tying my shoe. I'd just been going to walk out when I saw him, standing across the street. Gray eyes again. I ducked down behind the store window and watched him. He looked over in my direction, and then up and down the street. And then he lit a cigarette and strolled down to the corner. The minute he disappeared, I yanked the door open, dashed out, and ran across the Tillery apartments and went in.

0: is it?
1: Ruth?
0: Yes?
1: It's me.
0: Dan! Oh, Danny, where are you? Get in here. Oh, darling, it's really you. I thought...
1: Hello, Ruth.
0: Oh, Danny, why did you come here? He's been around twice today. He may be in the neighborhood right now, for all you know.
1: Yes, who?
0: Who? Well, Slattery, of course.
1: Slattery. Oh, has he got gray eyes?
0: What? Yeah. Did you ever see a detective that didn't?
1: No. Oh, sure.
0: Danny, what's the matter with you?
1: Detective.
0: You're acting so strangely.
1: Well, I just want to look at you.
0: You seem so different, so far away. You haven't kissed me.
1: Well, that's easily fixed.
0: Oh, darling, where have you been for 3 weeks?
1: Oh, all around. Miss me?
0: Oh, you know I did. Danny, do you suppose... Do you think we could get away tonight? I've got $3,000 saved up. We could go to Mexico or South America and... We could get married. Mr. and Mrs. Daniel Nearing, tour of the world.
1: Daniel Nearing. Oh, Mr. and Mrs.
0: Sounds plenty good to me.
1: Yeah. Oh, you'll never know how good.
0: And we'll get out of here tonight. I'll call up and tell them I'm quitting my job. I'll say I'm sick. All my stuff's here. Nothing's out there but a couple of uniforms. I'll make Ada and Franklin a present of those.
1: Ada and Franklin?
0: Oh, don't you bother your head about those two. Maybe they weren't glad when it happened. Couple of vultures. Bye to them. Oh, with you back, Danny, with you back. Just think, with my 3,000, we
1: could... Well, do you think you ought to quit your job?
0: Well, absolutely, I think so. I never was cut out to be a nurse, anyway.
1: No, you weren't. Any more than I was...
0: Any more than you were meant to be a secretary.
1: That's right. I never wanted to be a secretary. I just drifted into it, I guess. It kind of got on my nerves, especially toward the end. The boss was no cinch to work for.
0: Oh, he certainly wasn't. He was a rat. Oh, the whole Dietrich bunch are mean, rotten, whole family.
1: Yeah, that's right.
0: All except the old man.
1: Oh, the old man. Yes. I sort of liked him, didn't I?
0: Mm-hmm. He loves you too, Danny. I think he wished you'd been his son. Poor old man. He's the only reason I've stuck around out there this long.
1: Mm-hmm. How are things out there?
0: Oh, they've been questioning all of us. They've laid off lately, though, since you... Oh, don't let's talk any more about it. You're back, that's the main thing. I want to forget New Jericho and the whole...
1: New Jericho, huh?
0: Yes. Oh, Danny, if only it hadn't happened.
1: What hadn't?
0: You know what. Danny, what's going to become of you and me?
1: I wish I knew.
0: Danny, get away from that window. Leave that shade down.
1: He's down there.
0: Who?
1: Gray Eyes. He's standing in front of the hydrant. He's coming in here. In the building.
0: Oh, did he see you?
1: Look, Ruth, will you help me?
0: What are you going to do?
1: Give myself up.
0: No, no!
1: Well, it's better than getting shot at. What can they do to me?
0: You crazy fool, they can send you to the chair.
1: The chair?
0: Well, what do you think happens to a man when he's guilty of murder?
1: Murder? Ruth! Listen to me. I'm not a murderer. But the whole world says I committed murder. I say I didn't. The me that's in me says I didn't.
0: I never said your word, Danny. I always said you didn't do it. But they found the body and they... Oh, only you hadn't run away.
1: Oh, so that's it.
2: All right, Nearing. Open up.
0: Oh, why did you come here, Danny? Why? Why?
1: Ruth, quick. We've got to get out of here. How about the fire escape? Shaft! Dumbwaiter!
0: Dumbwaiter! Oh, in here.
1: Lock that kitchen door, quick. Get in. I'll stand on top and work the ropes.
0: I don't think it can hold us both.
1: It's got to. So, can you hear me?
0: Yes, Danny. Danny, what do we do?
1: We're going back there to New Jericho.
0: New Jericho? Oh, no, Daddy, don't. No, please. For me, don't.
1: I've got to find out. Oh. We're going together.
0: No, Daddy, no. I've got the money. We can get out of here.
1: Now, stop it.
0: Oh, Daddy, my arm. Ouch. You're hurting me.
1: From here on in... We're sticking together. You're going to take me back there, Ruth. Back where it happened.
0: All right, darling. Crazy, but I'll go wherever you go. I can't lose you again.
1: On the train, Ruth and I said very little to each other. While I'd hidden the telephone booth at Pennsylvania Station, she'd bought us a couple of cheap overcoats. I sat hunched up in mine, thinking... thinking. Ruth had brought along the newspaper clippings. I looked at what they said for the 20th time, trying to see if there was anything there that would help me. Dietrich Slayer's sword, it said. Secretary wanted in brutal slaying at suburban estate. Police suppressing the search for Daniel Nearing, secretary in the employ of the late John Dietrich, 58, member of a well-known local family, who was shot and killed in the drawing room of his New Jericho estate on the morning of November the 7th. Nearing disappeared November the 7th, on the morning of which date he is known to have had a bitter quarrel with the deceased. This last was attested to at the inquest by Ada and Franklin Dietrich, widow and brother of the murdered man. Well, I had all the facts now. Wanted for murder. And yet everything that was in me told me that no matter who I'd been, however many memories I had lost, that I was no killer, and I just couldn't have.
3: Jericho! Good Jericho!
1: I had to get into the Dietrich house and stand again in that room where it had all happened. Maybe something would come back to me. Maybe there would be something.
3: Jericho!

0: Danny.
1: Over here, Ruth.
0: In the dark, I couldn't see. Ada and Franklin just left. Drove down to the village.
1: Did they say anything about you being out here on your day off?
0: Yeah, Ada made some crack. But I said I had nothing to do in town and came out to write some letters.
1: Let's go, then.
0: Oh. Danny, I'm scared. Please, let's not stay here.
1: You said you loved me.
0: I do, Danny, I do. That's why I'm scared. They're only going to the village. They'll be back in half an hour at the most.
1: Open the door, Ruth. Hurry. I've got to see the inside. That room. The place where it happened.
0: No, it's wrong, Danny. I'm telling you, you're crazy. They'll find you.
1: Now open the door, Ruth. Quickly. All right. Now, let's have a look at that room.
0: Please, Danny, don't talk about it, please.
1: So this is where I'm supposed to have murdered John Dietrich?
0: Danny, please.
1: Where was it? Show me exactly where it was, Ruth. I've got to know.
0: It was there. Right there. He was standing by the grandfather's clock when he... Are you going crazy, Danny? If they get you, you'll hang.
1: By the clock. You still believe me, don't you, Ruth?
0: I believe you, Danny, but I'm scared. I love you.
1: Wait, Ruth. What's that? Listen.
0: That's only the old man. He's asleep in that room off there. Don't go in there, Danny. Don't, please, you'll wake him.
1: I want to see him.
0: No, don't, Danny. No, he can't help you. You know he's paralyzed and he can't talk.
1: Turn on the light. I want to see him.
0: There, you woke him. It's me, Mr. Dietrich. Ruth. This is Danny. You remember Danny, don't you?
1: Hello, Mr. Dietrich.
0: See how his eyes are shining?
1: Yes. Tell me, was he here when it happened?
0: You know that, Danny. Why do you ask such funny questions? He's been in bed here for 5 years.
1: Yes. Well, that mirror on the wall here. That clock. Look. You can see the grandfather's clock in the other room.
0: What are you getting at, Danny?
1: Well, he could see it. The old man could see the murder through the mirror. Oh, if he only could talk.
0: But he can't talk. You scare me, Danny. Don't.
1: He saw the man who killed John Dietrich. Look. He understands what I'm saying. He's blinking his eyes.
0: Oh, stop torturing him, Danny. Can't you see what you're doing to him?
1: He's trying to say something. Look, his eyes are blinking. He's going to help me. Go outside and watch, Ruth. Go on.
0: Well, I'll watch out of the entranceway. Be careful, Danny. They'll be back any minute.
1: Leave me alone with them.
0: I'll call if I hear them coming.
1: Look now, Mr. Dietrich, don't be afraid. I'm going to ask you a question, and I'd like you to answer me. Are you trying to tell me something about the murder? Now, blink your eyes. Blink twice if you are. That's it. Once, twice. That's good. Did you see it happen? Here, in your mirror? Blink once if the answer is no. Twice if the answer is yes. Once, twice. You did, huh? You saw it. All right, Mr. Dietrich. Now then, is the murderer in this house?
0: Danny, Danny, they're coming. Franklin, Nada, get out of here and hide. Run, Danny, run!
1: Is the murderer in this house? Blink once for no, twice for yes. Yes, in this house.
0: Danny, they're coming.
1: Wait, I've almost got it. Mr. Dietrich, was it me? Once for no, twice for yes. Was it me?
0: Get out of here, Danny, into the big room there, behind the curtains. I'll talk to them.
1: Okay. Thanks, Mr. Dietrich. I'll be back.
2: Ruth, is that you in Father's room?
0: Yes, Mrs. Dietrich.
2: Are you here alone?
0: Why, yes. Why?
3: We thought we heard voices. What are you so jittery about, Ruth?
0: I'm tired, that's all. May I go to bed now?
2: Father's still awake, Ruth.
0: Well, he'll go to sleep, all right. I'm going upstairs, Mrs. Dietrich, now.
3: Good night, Ruth.
0: Good night.
3: She's brought someone back here with her. It's him, I think.
0: Who? Dan? Oh, Franklin.
3: Take it easy, darling. Take it easy. If he's here, we'll get him.
0: After the evidence we gave against him at the hearing. Oh, I'm scared. Let's get out of here fast. I'll go to the village for the police.
3: No, no. Call the police. Here, I'll do it. Hello? Hello? It's too late. It's dead. The wires have been cut. Come on, we'll both drive to the village.
0: But he may be waiting for us out by the car. What? Oh. What are you doing there, Franklin?
3: I think I might just need my gun. Come on, let's be on our way.
1: The moment they left the house, I made for the old man's room. I called for Ruth, but she was gone. Maybe Franklin and Ada had caught her after she cut the telephone wire, but I couldn't wait. My life was hanging on minutes now. I shot the flashlight on the old man's face again. Now, Mr. Dietrich, you're helping me fine. You know I'm trying to save my life, don't you? Now, the murderer. Was it me? Was it me who did it? Me, Danny Nearing. Blink once for no. Once! You're sure? You're sure it wasn't me? Oh, you're smiling, Mr. Dietrich, smiling. Now, it was somebody in this house. And who was it? Oh, can't you make a sound? Help me, you've got to. Was it Ada? Twice for yes, once for no. Once, not Ada. All right, then. Was it Franklin?
3: Up with the hands, Nearing, or you'll never go to trial.
1: Franklin, wait a minute, you've got to listen. You've got to.
4: Drop that flashlight. So you're trying to kill the old man, too, eh? The murderer returns to the scene of his crime.
1: You know I didn't kill him.
4: Tell it to the police. Ada'll have them here in a couple of minutes. Where's your girlfriend, Ruth?
1: She's not here. I don't know where she went.
4: Never mind. They'll find her. You're a dead duck, Nearing. You killed my brother and beat it. What did you ever get out of it? That's always puzzled me.
1: You killed your brother. Now you're going to kill me.
4: You've gone nuts, too. Why should I kill my own brother, you idiot?
1: To get his share of the estate. And his wife, Ada, among other things. But you can't stop with killing me. Someone else knows the truth. The old man saw it in the mirror.
4: What?
1: Yes. You'll have to kill your own father,
4: the
1: too.
4: The old man saw it. How do you know?
1: He told me.
4: You're lying. He can't talk. He can't even move.
1: He can hear. And he can blink his eyes. Come over here. Look.
4: Look here. You are...
1: Oh, oh, Rose!
0: I had to do it. I heard him. He was going to kill you. Here's the gun, Daddy. Take it. You'll be all right.
1: Ruth, you shouldn't have done that. In another minute. Why, I'm not sure it was Franklin.
0: Oh, Dad, please, let's run for it. They'll be here in a second. It's your last chance. They'll all swear you did it.
1: Not if I can be with the old man another half a minute. Mr. Dietrich, it's Danny again.
0: No, Danny, don't.
1: Tell me, Mr. Dietrich, was it Franklin? Did Franklin kill your son, John? Blink once if he did. Well, what's the matter, Mr. Dietrich? Don't be afraid. I won't hurt you. Well, why are you afraid? Oh, he's afraid, Ruth. Oh, it's this gun. Here, take the gun, Ruth. You take it. He's afraid. I'm not going to hurt you, Mr. Dietrich. What's the matter? Why didn't you answer me? Who killed John Dietrich? It wasn't me. It wasn't Ada. It wasn't Franklin. But someone in the house. Was it Ruth? Ruth! You!
0: I told you not to come. Oh, I love you, Danny. I wanted you. I wouldn't have let them get you.
1: Oh, why? Why, Ruth? Why did you kill John Dietrich?
0: He was always after me. He wouldn't leave me alone. I hated him. And then at night he came at me, threatened me, that he'd kill me. He couldn't have me. Nobody could. He had a gun, Danny, and I got it away from him. He hit the clock. He leaned against it. I thought he'd never fall down. Die. It was the day you ran away, and I was crazy. They thought it was you, and they started looking.
1: You? Why was it you?
0: I love you, Danny. I love you. I begged you not to come back here.
1: Ruth, please, put down that gun.
0: No. Stand back, Danny. Stay over there. I just want to look at you. I was hoping we could get away together. But you've been through enough, Danny. And all because of me. Now you're clear, Danny. And this is going to clear me. Darling.
1: Ruth! Dear! Ruth!

Well, that's about all there is to tell. I've tried to put it all behind me, to resume my life where it left off 3.5 years ago. Sometimes when it gets toward evening, I go and walk along Tillery Street. And once in a while, somebody I don't know, will say, "Hello, Danny." And I just say hello and walk on. I don't want to find out anything more. I want it all to die away and be still. And it will. All except Ruth. Because somewhere behind that black curtain, I was loved. And loved someone. We must have known a love that I'll never know again.

0: And so closes The Black Curtain, starring Cary Grant. Tonight's study in Suspense. Suspense is produced and directed by William Spear.
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3: This is Cary Grant. 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It's a program I've always admired tremendously, and it's achieved a distinguished success during this past year. 2 weeks from tonight, my friend Robert Montgomery will be your star in one of the really all-time great suspense plays, The Lodger. Next Thursday, there will be no performance of Suspense because the time will be given over to a special Pearl Harbor Day program on behalf of the 6th Warlone Drive. 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
0: Thank you, Mr. Grant. 2 weeks from tonight, on December 14th, Mr. Robert Montgomery will be your star of Suspense.
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